0: coach of the Australian Women's Rugby Sevens program. It's 10:04. That's the very latest in news and in sport.
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1: 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Anzac Avenue, Hillcrest.
4: In Sandstone Point, there's a crash on Bribie Island Road just near Turner's Camp Road, and a car fire in Kenmore Hills on Bealby Road at Elwood Street. That's just causing some minor delays. In Currabee, there's a breakdown for the Gateway Motorway southbound up the left shoulder just before Compton Road. Delays on the East Centenary Highway inbound from Mount Omni to the Jindalee Bridge. It's slow as well for the Pacific Motorway inbound in Wollongabba onto the Captain Cook Bridge into the city. It's Olympia on Brisbane's traffic leader, 4BC.
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0: Cloudy skies with a few showers around Brisbane today, reaching a top of 22 degrees in the city, 23 in Ipswich and 21 on the Bayside. Looking ahead, grey skies tomorrow with a top of 22, partly cloudy on Thursday, 25, and similar conditions on Friday, reaching the top of 21. On Moreton Bay, south to southeasterly winds, 15 to 20 knots, seas up to 1.5 metres. Right now, it's 17 degrees at North Lakes. I'm Chloe Affleck with more news at 10:30 on your newsleader, Brisbane's 4BC.
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8: 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Nada. Just might help share things, and you can listen to any interview as well on that 4BC app. Now, we've talked about the decooking of Australia later on. In fact, after 10:30, we'll have a chat to the great Kevin Donnelly AM, get us his thoughts. He's an education guy, he's an author. He's also warning Australia about the march of woke. We need to wake up. Before midday, the Brisbane City Council pressing ahead with these controversial pickleball facilities in the Wynnum Manly Ward. Now, what the heck is pickleball? Are you a pickleball player? I know what it is, but I just want to get your take on pickleball. It is a revolution. I think it's going to become an Olympic sport. It's that big. But people hate it. Some people hate it. They don't want pickleball courts in parks. Really? There's an entire community group that's now opposing the development and the

0: just thought Artie Fishel was a tenor. I offered him a fiver because I didn't think he was as good as he was making it, half as good anyway. If you missed Angus Taylor on 4BC Breakfast this morning with Jason Matthews, you missed something, really, quite something. You can head to the 4BC app and listen back. But it was an interesting discussion. A couple of things caught my ear. I don't understand why Angus is not getting a simple message like, if you don't like Albo, you've got to vote for me. That would be my message. Angus, every stump speech, hello, I'm Angus Taylor. If you don't like Albo, you've got to vote for me. Forget all the other rubbish. You're not there to answer media questions, but you've still got to have values and you've still got to stand for stuff. And this is what really did catch my ear. Jason Matthews rightly asked him about the scourge of domestic violence. We're talking about it a lot. And we blokes, it's not just blokes that commit it, but it's mainly blokes. We've got to be better on this. Jason asked him, well, no one had actually heard him talk about it. Here's Angus.
1: Well, I'm very happy to, Jason. This is a national disgrace, and we have to do better. So far this year, we've seen 37 Australian women and 17 children killed. I mean, this is completely unacceptable. Women and children, of course, should be respected in their homes, their workplaces, their community, at school, online. And sadly, that's not what we're seeing. I am very happy to call it out. In government, we invested more than $3.5 billion in women's safety. This was a big issue for Peter Dutton, who'd been a cop on the beat and seen the outcomes and the impacts of this sort of completely unacceptable behaviour.
2: Oh, I understand that, Angus, but you're the leader now, and I haven't heard, I've heard diddly squat from you.
1: Well, just said it, and I'll keep saying it, Jason, more than happy to, because you are right, this is a big deal, and it's a big issue.
2: So what do you want to do?
1: Australian for Australians. Well, we'll work with the government on any sensible measures
2: But Angus, they're not even talking about it. They're more concerned about what's happening in our schools. Re-Islam. They don't even care about this, mate. And this is a scourge on our society, and we need men to lead the conversation. And I am disgusted that no one is.
1: Well, look, I'm happy to take that on, and I will continue to do it. I think it is completely unacceptable that women at home or in the workplace or anywhere should feel unsafe and should be unsafe. We have to take it on. And as I say, I've said what I think about it here today, and I'll continue to do that.
2: All right, I'm going to hold you to that. You know that. What's your message to men then?
1: No, that's fair. That's fair. Well, my message to men is show respect to women and children. It's completely unacceptable. We know that this is often the immediate trigger is alcohol or mental health issues, but in the end, people have got to take responsibility for their actions, and we've seen a failure on that, and we've got to keep calling it out and doing everything we can to stop it.
0: I don't want to be unfair, but did that cut through from your point of view? Did that give you clarity? My name's Angus, and if you don't like Albo, vote for me. The Prime Minister should be doing something about domestic violence. It's not up to Angus Taylor to fix it up because he's the opposition leader, but the government should be doing something more direct about it. I get that. Keen to know what you think. 133-882. Thanks to Watch Smoke Alarms. So we mentioned earlier on the program as well, the cost for the Brisbane Olympics expected to increase because of the decentralised nature of the Queensland Games. I think we're all just getting sold pups here. I want it to work, don't get me wrong, but the operational bill is going to be funded by the International Olympic Committee, sponsorship, ticket sales, but we're still on the hook as Queensland taxpayers. That's why they call it the Queensland Games. It's not Brisbane ratepayers. It's not even just people in the southeast corner. Everybody, the good people of Thargaminda, you're all hooked in. Gundawindi, start saving up your pennies. You're in the hook. In Roma, everywhere around the Resonate network, you're on the hook for the Games. For any shortfall, the state government has committed to spend $7.1 billion in taxpayer dollars, but that's from a year or two ago. Somebody needs to honestly update this because it's already going to be $10 billion.

0: And I've seen some estimates that suggested that even the Victoria Park Stadium, 5.4 thereabouts, seems like an awfully similar figure to what we heard about Cross River Rail, which is now at least a $20 billion project. I'm hearing that 5.4 becomes 20 on some of the Victoria Park facilities alone. People are going to say you're just being hysterical. I just want to know, how are we going to deal with the overspending, which will always come? The size of the venues could be one of the ways, they say. And they say if there are more seats, it means more tickets. I don't have a problem. Go big, Brisbane. Go big. A 60,000-seat stadium does not seem adequate for the Brisbane of 2045 and beyond. That's where we should be planning. But we don't even know what the sports are for the 2032 Olympics. We don't know what they are. Hockey's apparently too expensive. Apparently too expensive. Pickleball could be in. We need to get that settled. Is the rowing going to happen in Rocky? Jarrod Bleijer is going to walk across the Fitzroy River to make sure the Crocs are out of it. Keen to know what you think. 1-3-3-8-82. What do you make of this idea from Bob Catter? And Bob says get rid of the kids off the iPads and let's get them out and about camping, fishing and hunting. The headline is maybe paying them to shoot cane toads. I don't agree with that. I don't need kids with guns in suburbia. And the fact that they might have them in the bush in regional areas means they at least got to know how to use them. Responsible parenting would suggest that nobody would let a child anywhere near a gun or the ammo that goes in it unless they know what they're going to do with it. Isn't the first rule of owning a gun never pointed at anybody? Isn't that the first rule? I would have thought so. And poor old cane toads. Poor old cane toads. Hate the damn things. But I don't think the idea of kids shooting them makes any sense to me, Bob, with the greatest of admiration and respect for your 50 years of service in various Australian parliaments, both state and federal. This story, though, how would you feel? I've asked a few of the women who work in this building, people who are mothers themselves, how would you feel about this? You found out you're pregnant again. You've got four children already. And the doctor said, interesting time. We've now got four viable babies and you're about to have four babies. It's an extremely rare birth of identical quadruplets. And Jennifer Narmona delivered her daughters Emily, Harriet, Alexa and Catherine. Aren't they lovely names? The Royal Brisbane Women's Hospital, 28 weeks and 4 days gestation and extremely high-risk pregnancy. Came as a bit of a shock. Jennifer and Jotham, her husband, they'd not been planning on having more kids, but they have actually had four more. And the obstetrician's been caring for her since they discovered she was pregnant. The baby's doing extremely well. Those four girls are going to be featured in umpteen television commercials throughout their lives. And now everybody in the building here has dropped and gone, is there a baby crying? I've got to go and fix that. It's primal, isn't it? 1-3-3-8-82, that's our talkback line. Thanks to Watch Smoke Alarms, 18 past 10.
1: The latest Brisbane traffic on 4BC. Thanks to Rochelle Paints with a Purpose. If it's worth painting, it's worth painting well with Rochelle.
2: There's a crash in Sandstone Point on Bribey Island Road just near Turner's Camp Road. Also a car fire in Kenmore Hills on Bealby Road at Elwood Street. A breakdown for the Gateway Motorway southbound in the left shoulder just before Compton Road in Currabee. It's a little bit slow for the M1 northbound in Slacks Creek. Delays also on Boddisett Road in both directions around Callanvale and Acacia Ridge. And Gympie Road slow both ways in Chermside. It's Olympia on Brisbane's traffic leader, 4BC.
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0: I don't wanna rock, DJ. That is the cue to call to win a double pass to go along and see Jose Carreras and friends, including Robbie Williams, at the Gabba. It's going to be his 80th birthday when this is all happening in December, December 5. Robbie Williams, Ronan Keating, The Cause, Natalie Imbruglia and Shepherd are all going to be there. If you want to go along, Jose Carreras' 80th birthday, he gets his OBE. He's over bloody 80. Make a call, number 8 right now, 133-882. The competition line right now, 133-882. Jill, thanks for your note, 0499-880-882. She says, Gary, I love the program. Preferred you in the afternoons, but enjoying the morning time slot. Thank you so much. She said, domestic violence, huge issue. I can't believe politicians aren't taking it more seriously. But I'm pleased you've called it out. Also to Jason Matthews. We need to get it back front and centre. Four women died 4 days, 2 weeks ago. But she said that doesn't then tell the full story, because there's all these other women who go to the emergencies or just managing day by day in fear of their lives. It's not good enough. She said it's a national disgrace. It's not just about educating young boys. It should be part of it. It's about how we create strong and confident young women. Yeah. To pick better blokes. To stay away from them. I get all of that. Wendy says, Gary, give me a break. How do you think they're going to get the money for the Olympics? They'll just up our taxes, rates, bills, just keep going up and up. You of all should know how governments do this stuff. They bleed their people to splurge on taxpayers' money, not theirs. I'm with you. I pay taxes. I'm just simply saying I think we need to get an honest appraisal about the real cost of the Olympics, because it's going up. It's no point saying $7.1 billion tapped out, because that figure is 2 years old already, and with inflation it's already $8.5 billion. And when the CFMEU get involved, it'll be 10 or 12. You just know that's right. 133-882, the great Bluey O'Gorman, he was a terrific police officer for Queensland. Bluey, great to talk to you. Always, sir. Are you well, mate?
8: You're being very, very nice, Gary. Thanks.
0: Yeah, I always appreciate you.
8: Just on the firearm discussion, mate.
0: Yep.
8: There's a couple of salient points. One is, it's very rare that people who have a legitimate use of firearms, registered firearm owners, whether they're on the land, whether they're sporting shooters or use firearm in the course of their employment, they rarely, rarely misuse firearms. And I'll clarify that I've got no interest in owning firearms. I've had them when I was in the coppers, obviously.
0: Yep.
8: But it's just not something that I've got an interest in. The vast majority of people who own firearms legally are decent people.
0: Exactly.
8: Have got an interest that way. And I don't want to get political because I haven't got much politics, but after the Bondi massacre, the federal government were going to tighten the firearms laws. That was just plain rank stupidity, because the people who, I know those two had registered, well, one of them had registered firearms, but the system wasn't very accurate or very efficient that they had firearms. And they're one of the few people who have registered firearms that have misused them. But the Queensland government said the firearms legislation's tight enough, we need to come at it from other angles. And the vast majority of people who misuse firearms or turn firearms on other people are criminals. And they got the firearms illegally, they use them illegally, and it's not a situation that should be left the way it is. Things should be getting a lot tighter about making sure that legitimate firearm owners are allowed to follow their interests, and people who got it illegally should be hammered hard.
0: Yeah, I agree. And, John, that's the point. I've never owned a gun, don't have any interest in owning a gun, but everybody I know who does own a gun is exactly as you've described. I actually do subscribe to the theory outlaw guns, only the outlaws will have them. I mean, and that just puts it, the people who in the police service, who used to be a force when back in the day, but it's now a service.
8: Yeah.
0: But either way, I find outlawing guns doesn't, you don't get a criminal who says, oh, I'll fill in a form so I can lawfully have a gun, now I'm going to go and commit a crime. It's just a nonsense. But
8: you're 100% correct in my opinion. Mm. These plastic gangsters that are running around with sawn-off firearms and whatever, who think they're heroes if they start firing shots around the place, they're the ones who should be targeted and targeted hard. But, you know, when the coppers round them up and put them before the courts, things have got to start to get a bit fair dinkum there, and that's a rare occurrence. It's a bit like a full... Oh, I haven't said what I was going to say.
0: No, that's all right. But can I ask you one other question? And that is, if somebody has been, say... found guilty of committing domestic violence or some assault against somebody, should it then be, again, you know, it's a little bit political, so I apologise for that, but should it then become an offence if they're found with a gun? In other words, they're found with a weapon. Should that become a problem for them for the rest of their days? In other words, they should never, ever be found. There should be a prohibited person register when it comes to firearms.
8: Well, mate, I'm reluctant to suggest that that's a solution because I don't think it is. And the problem is there's already some action in relation to firearms when domestic violence orders are taken out. And I've been 20 years away from it, so I'm not sure what the machinery of it.
0: Fair comment, yeah.
8: But each case has got to be looked at on its own, mate. Like, I know we're not talking about the domestic violence, but that is such a complex issue. And governments aren't politically game to really dig deep and see where the real problem is and deal with the real problem, because some people are going to get their nose out of joint and they won't want that.
0: No, they won't.
8: Maybe I'm taking you off the subject.
0: So. Yeah, no, but either way, I value your take on this, John, because, you know, you've been highly regarded. 20 years you've been away from the police force. Wow, that's extraordinary. I don't know where that time's gone, but I hope you're well. I hope you're fishing and catching lots. That's all I know.
8: I got me OBE, so.
0: Yeah, well done. You got your OBE. He's over bloody 80. Well done. John Bluey O'Gorman, they called him, because he had red hair, if you haven't caught on to that. Great Queenslander, great copper, and great opinions. What's your thoughts? 133-882. Have we got a winner? We have. We have got a winner, apparently. I don't want to rock, DJ. going to go along, see Robbie, along with Ronan, The Cause, Natalie. They're all friends of mine. Yeah, thanks very much, Shepherd. Hey, it's terrific. Well done to you, Robin. Robin of Salisbury, well done. What are you going to do? Carreras and Friends, going to be a big night.
9: Oh, fabulous night. Can't wait. Fantastic. Thank you so much.
0: Yeah, well done to you, because it is going to be historic, because it's one night only, once-in-a-lifetime event. It is huge, and you've got tickets.
9: Yeah.
0: Yippee. Who are you going to take?
9: Excited.
0: Who are you going to take along?
9: Oh, 54 years together, I guess I'll take my husband.
0: Yeah, you make sure. Keep an eye on him. Make sure he enjoys it. Taps to all the tunes. I hope that it's a fantastic night for you, Robin. Well done. Congratulations to you. Stay on the line. We'll get all your details to get those tickets out to you. That's Robin at Salisbury. Of course, the tickets are on sale now, $95.90. That's how cheap it could be for some. Go through Ticketmaster to find out more. Jose Carreras and Friends. He's going to have plenty of them, Robin. Robin's going to be one of them. 1-3-8-82. It's 10:30. Now, the price tag for extending the CFMEU Commission of Inquiry has been revealed. Chloe Affleck has more from the newsroom.
10: That's right. The inquiry was originally due to wrap up by July 31, but as we know, that's been extended to the end of next year. As a result, what was originally expected to cost $20 million has now blown out to $95 million. Police are searching for three men accused of assaulting a rideshare driver and stealing their car on the Gold Coast. The incident happened around 1 this morning in Labrador. The 26-year-old male driver was taken to hospital with minor injuries. And Britain has welcomed its 7th Prime Minister in 10 years, with former Manchester Mayor Andy Burnham taking the top job. He's already signalled no changes to Australia's multi-billion dollar AUKUS defence deal, alongside a fresh focus on domestic reform. In sport, women's tennis is updating its transgender policy to allow only biological women to play. And Gary, I'll have more news at 11.
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0: At 25 to 11, happy National Lamington Day. Yep. Tony is pushing the buttons for me. He said, what you do is you take stale cake and you disguise it with chocolate and coconut and serve it to guests. And everyone goes, ooh, isn't it amazing? Have you got a better Lamington recipe than Tony? Let me know. 133882. Thanks to Watch Smoke Alarms. Lord Lamington, of course, was Governor of Queensland 1896 to 1901. He had a plateau and a plate of named after him. His real name was Charles Cochrane Bailey. There's a hyphen in there. Kind of like there is in the Lamington Plateau, really. There's a little hyphen there. Anyway, he was a Right Honourable Sir. Lord Lamington. Now, that's something the Kiwis can't claim. They try and claim the Pavlova. We know it was started here in Australia. Lord Lamington, it was a Queensland thing. Oh, dear, the phones are going to melt down now. But it's important to know your history, isn't it? Especially when we've got the taxpayer-funded grievance industry marching on all sorts of things, including now James Cook. I asked this a little earlier. Is Australia about to wipe yet another giant of history from our ledger? We'll probably have to rename the Lamington next. You know that 50 years ago, James Cook University was established in Queensland. It was building a stellar global reputation. There was a deliberate effort by the Howard government, actually, to get a medical school at James Cook University for one reason, that is to get doctors trained in regional Australia, meant they'll stay in regional Australia. That was the idea. James Cook University is well known. My old mate John Vores, who started at Channel 7 in Townsville, started at Channel 7 in Brisbane, became a Channel 7 correspondent over in the United States, and has been an anchor for Cable News Network for like 30-something years. He went to JCU. But now a major battleground has opened up over the name. Management is claiming they aren't actively pursuing a change, yet they've officially endorsed a framework outlining how to do it. They have found $12 million, they reckon, that's what it'll cost for a total rebrand of JCU. $12 million. Put it back. Who do they think they are? Chris Bowen? But I think it's a stunning development. Our state could have been named Cooksland in honour of James Cook. It could have been. Queen Victoria said, I think one should name it after me. So we named a little province built around Melbourne after her, and then we named the big province after the Queen. But this creeping paralysis of activist class, the taxpayer-funded grievance industry, it's crazy. Let's have a chat to cultural commentator, author, senior research fellow at the Australian Catholic University, Dr. Kevin Donnelly. Kevin, great to talk to you. This is an insanity in our midst. It's been around for a few days, but they're trying to de-cook Australia. It's wrong.
3: Well, it's been happening for years, Gary, as you well know. I live in Melbourne, and every Australia Day, the Captain Cook Memorial, the statue there, it's either painted with graffiti, or somebody tries to hack off his head. It's appalling. I mean, instead of respecting our heritage, and I mean that everybody who lives in Australia should be very thankful, whether you're from overseas or whether you're Indigenous or however long you've been here, we should all appreciate and celebrate this great nation. And Captain Cook, and you know him well, I'm sure, he's a hero. He's one of the most influential, one of the most important navigators. I think he went around the world at least twice, and he discovered the east coast of Australia. So I think we should celebrate Cook, but unfortunately, whether it's the national curriculum, whether it's what they're teaching in universities, it's all this black armband view, as Geoffrey Blainey calls it.
0: But Kevin Donnelly, he was a cartographer. I mean, his maps of New Zealand, so many parts of the east coast of Australia, they were still in play until more recent times. He was that good. He's revered in other parts of the world. There's statues for him in Hawaii where he was killed. It was called the Sandwich Islands in those days. But he mapped parts of Antarctica. This guy knew no bounds. He just kept going, kept charting, and he died almost a decade before any settlement happened here, but apparently it's all Cook's fault, everything that happened here.
3: I'm just looking at a map I bought many years ago of Cook's travels, and it's astounding. People don't understand. It's a bit like trying to get to the moon. You know, we say astronauts who have stood on the moon or got to the moon recently, they went around the moon. We think they're marvellous people, adventurers, they've achieved so much. What Cook did was far more challenging. I mean, there weren't very good maps in the day, as you know, and whether it's the east coast of Australia, whether it's New Zealand, he got as far up as the Arctic. He was a most important explorer, cartographer, as you say, and I'm pretty sure he was one of the first captains to give his crew, it was either limes or lemons, to help with scurvy.
0: Yeah. Now, he tested all of that. Of course, William Bligh, the Mutiny of the Bounty guy, he was on that same trip, so the story goes. But look, he was so revered in that navigation sense. You talk about the space race. NASA named one of their spaceships, one of their shuttles, the Endeavour, after the Bark Endeavour.
3: It's wonderful. You know, when I reviewed the national curriculum and even the state, whether it's Queensland, Victoria, New South Wales, what young people are being taught in school, there are hundreds of references to Aboriginal culture, history, religion. There's very little about what it is that makes Australia unique as a Western liberal democracy. I mean, two of the books that arrived with the First Fleet, for example, in 1788, were the King James Bible and Blackstone's Commentaries on the Laws of England. Now, it's only because of those two books and the fact that we got here a week before the French that we are as we are today, such a wonderful, free and open society.
0: Yeah, La Perouse, of course, came a week late. But, you know, Cook died 1779. We know that he also spent 7 weeks in what we now would call the Endeavour River, Cookstown, in far north Queensland. He got to talk to the local Indigenous people there. They talked to him in language that, in fact, he wrote it down in his journal, a Gungaroo, which has become kangaroo in our broad Australian vernacular. But he learned that from interaction with Aboriginal people. So for those who want to write Cook off as being some horrible person, they're completely misrepresenting his actual interactions with those who'd been here for generations beforehand.
3: You're dead right, and I'm pretty sure in his chronicles, he spoke favourably about the natives, as they called them, and he tried to have dialogue, he tried to coexist. So it wasn't, they make the same mistake with Arthur Phillip and the First Fleet. It was never hostile. From our point of view, when I say our point of view, I mean the British, the white people, they tried to coexist. And the Admiralty had actually told Phillip, when you get to the colony, as it became, you must coexist and treat the Aborigines properly. And Phillip, as you know, was actually shot once. And he said, no, don't take any retribution. It was my fault.
0: Yeah. And indeed,
3: feared. Yeah.
0: But the same thing happened with Cook's crew when they started fishing some green turtles out. It was against the Aboriginal tribal custom in that area around Cooktown, and there was going to be a big melee. But it was an elder that broke a spear, which was a cultural sign of saying, let's bring about peace. Let's not have fights. So there was that kind of understanding. Kevin, why aren't we teaching these stories to our kids? Why are we being made to feel, people like me who are 38% English and 38% Scottish, you know, a bit Irish and a bit of this and a bit of that, a bit Viking, I mean, why are we being made to feel like somehow or other we're responsible for everything that went wrong at some stage? It just doesn't make sense. It's divisive rubbish.
3: It is, and as you know, Gary, I've been investigating and researching about what's happened with education for over 40 years now.
0: Yep.
3: And it goes back a long time to when I first started teaching. I mean, I was lucky enough to go through school as a young boy where we were taught a balanced view. We knew that England, that there were faults with the way society was structured. We knew the dangers of the Industrial Revolution. We knew that people didn't have the vote. But at the same time, we were taught to acknowledge and be proud of the great things that Western civilization has done. But the last 40 years, they've turned that on its head. And I talk about political correctness or this woke ideology, where one of these theories is post-colonial theory. Anything to do with Western culture is somehow dangerous. It's all negative. They don't celebrate great explorers. They don't celebrate our history. It's all, as I said, this black armband view. And it gets back to a lot of academics in our universities who have no interest in acknowledging the benefits of their, well, where they're working and where they live. They really just want to talk it down. And it's so bad in Victoria. When I looked at the Year 12 essays that they said were fantastic, and these are the examiners, one of the essays that got an A+ was actually telling young kids to desecrate Captain Cook's statue. Oh. And the teachers who marked that said how fantastic it is. This young boy is a cultural warrior for the left.
0: Crazy stuff. Kevin, good to talk to you always. Appreciate your time. Kevin Donnelly, grievance industry. We're paying for it. To deny a history is to repeat mistakes. If there's a reconciliation, yeah, some things went wrong, that's okay. We sit down, we talk, we all work together, black, white, brindle, whatever colour you happen to identify with. I got the palest of skin, that Viking blood. 133-882, thanks to Watch Smoke Alarms, 13 to 11.
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4: In Archerfield, there's a crash on Beattie Road northbound at Boundary Road that's causing delays there in both directions. Still got a crash in Sandstone Point on Bribey Island Road just near Turner's Camp Road, and a car fire in Kenmore Hills on Thielby Road at Elwood Street. A little bit slow for the M1 northbound in Snacks Creek and delays in both directions on Beaudesert Road through Callumbale. Slow as well heading into the city on the Captain Cook Bridge and Riverside Expressway. It's Olympia on Brisbane's traffic leader, 4BC.
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0: Here's the good sport himself, Sam Leckie. He joins us in the studio. What is happening in the world of rugby league today, mate? Because people, it was interesting. I've been reading some comments online. I just do my head in. Because I just like to stay aware of the variety of views out there. It's called qualitative research. And they said, oh, you talk a lot about sport. The thing about sport, there's a couple of things. Huge numbers of people employed in sport. Huge numbers of Queenslanders who engage in sport. I mean, Michael Price is helping to put this program together, telling us all what to do. You know, he's mad about hockey, mad about AFL. And I know you love all of that as well. There's so many people who love sport.
24: Yeah,
0: so many people do. So I know there's always a big concentration on what's happening in the rugby league world, the mega dollars paid people, and so on and so forth. I mean, Shibasaki's on the move for $2 million. I'll go to Perth.
24: Yeah, you go to Perth. That sort of money. Live on the beach, wouldn't you? Yeah. The only issue is going to be the 4-hour flight back to the east coast.
0: It's the sun goes down over the water over there.
24: Yeah, yeah. Doesn't do it here. Comes up over the water. But yeah, he's on the move. So I had a little chat to the Broncos today because there's been a little bit made throughout the year about what Gemet Shibasaki's future would look like because he joined the club on a train and trial deal. It was really a last chance saloon for him, and he took to it really well.
0: Like a duck too.
24: And has become an Origin winner, become a grand final winner, and he's become an Australian representative when he went over there for the Ashes. So his value from when he signed a train and trial deal, which I think from memory is about 140, the minimum wage is about 140 grand a year, but train and trials is a grand a week. So what they were paying him then and what he's worth now.
0: In the eyes
24: of the NRL is much, much more. So his value is about 500 grand. And the Broncos said to me that they put a contract in front of him earlier in the year. The Perth Bears came knocking with this offer of $1 million over two seasons, which the Broncos just couldn't match. They've got a lot of players that they need to wrap up long term.
0: Dane Gagai's coming to the club
24: as well, so they're not going to want in that position. And on Sunday, the Broncos basically told Shibasaki and his management that they couldn't match the offer that Perth came with, and he has ultimately signed in principle with the Bears. It's still a 10-day cooling off period, but pretty safe to say that he won't be backflipping on that money to be part of a foundation or the foundation of a brand new club.
0: Sam, Perth is a fantastic city. Perth is beautiful.
24: I've never actually been.
0: You've got to go. It's the longest flight, five hours, 35 minutes from Brisbane, direct flight. There's multiple flights a day. It is clean. It is organised. It's tidy. It's got a lot of things going for it, Perth.
24: Mm.
0: And there's a lot of money floating around the place too, the mining money that's there. But it is, without doubt, it's amazing, actually. It's filled with a lot of people who've got off the boat in Fremantle and said, I'm not going any further.
24: Yeah.
0: And they got off the boat, right?
24: Yeah.
0: Being part English, I can do that. And then there's a whole lot of Kiwis who said, I want to go to South Africa. Oh, that'll do. And they stop at Perth. Mm. So there's a whole lot of Kiwis
24: and
0: over
24: South
0: there.
24: Africans coming the
0: Absolutely.
24: Other way.
0: Absolutely. So there's just a lot of people with an adventurous spirit.
24: And, you know, the one thing, the criticism of the NRL when it came to expansion and going into Perth is that they weren't going to be able to market it and compete in the Perth sporting market.
0: Yeah.
24: But we talk about Queenslanders loving their sport and the crowds you get to the Brisbane Lions, the crowds you get to Broncos, Dolphins, Cowboys games. That you see similar in Perth. They get around. West Coast have hardly won a game in 3 years and they're still selling 40,000 tickets for home games. Fremantle are on the rise and flag favourites for this year in the AFL. Even the Perth Scorchers, they're the best attended Big Bash team in the competition. So the Perth locals will get around it.
0: No, they will.
24: And I reckon there'll be rugby union fans. You mentioned the Kiwis and the South Africans that come over, rugby union fans that buy into rugby league because the Perth Bears are active in.
0: If you're chasing WA. A bit of pigskin around a green piece of grass with line markings on it, they'll be there. It's simple as it's a bit Melbourne-ish in that regard. Now, the government is debating what constitutes a sport. What's your take?
24: Well, you know how they've got these $200 play on sports vouchers, which sort of they go to community grassroots sport
0: sure.
24: and subsidise some of the costs that are associated with it because that's a big barrier for people playing sport. I'm interested in some of the more niche sports like rugby league, your soccer, your netball. They all get a lot of these vouchers because so many people play, so many young people want to play sport. I like the niche ones though. So curling is eligible and gets a lot of vouchers.
0: I've got wavy here myself, but keep going.
24: Yep. Wood chopping as we where people listening out for that. The tickets to the Ecker today,
0: but we'll do that chopping, next down.
24: Get some cash. Medieval combat. I found this interesting. I don't know what that is. I'm not particularly interested in being involved. But what's not on the list has caused a stir, and there's big pushes from the esports community. So somehow playing computer games, which is a hobby, has
0: become classified. Oh, get the heck out of here.
24: They want it to be classified as a sport in the government's eyes. And a made-up sport, Quidditch. For our Harry Potter fans.
0: Now that'll work. Okay. Yeah, well, I won't say anything against Quidditch.
24: If they figure out how to fly on broomsticks, then I reckon they might get some cash.
0: Yeah, I'll be there. I'll be square. Either way, we'll talk about pickleball next hour here at 4BC. It's 4 to 11.
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0: Coming up next, of course, your chance to go along to the Ecker and also the pickleball pickle. 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
16: It's 11 o'clock. Good morning. I'm Chloe Affleck. The Shadow Home Affairs Minister is calling for legal changes if needed after a so-called ISIS bride was granted bail by a Victorian court. The woman accused of terrorism offences was charged in May after returning to Australia last year. John O'Dunham says he doesn't believe the federal government can simply claim the laws prevent them from blocking the return of the so-called ISIS brides.
17: I've consistently made the point that if the law is weak, we should look at ways to change it to prevent these people from coming back into our country. If the bail laws in Victoria are weak, then the government here should be doing everything they can.
16: The price tag of the CFMEU Commission of Inquiry has more than quadrupled, now costing $95 million instead of the $20 million originally estimated. The blowout is due to the inquiry's extension, which will see it run until December 2027. Overseas, Andy Burnham has taken charge as Britain's seventh Prime Minister in a decade. The former Manchester mayor has promised a 10-year economic overhaul aimed at rebuilding the country's public services. Australian-born British MP Catherine West says his priority is delivering real results.
18: He said there are a couple of things we're not going to do just so that we can focus on the cost of living, because I think what people are a bit tired of is promises and then things don't actually happen. Yeah.
16: Pauline Hanson has taken aim at Canberra for being out of touch with Australians. The One Nation leader has been met with 70 protesters at the West Australian event for her recent comments regarding the White Australia policy. Hanson says it's never been harder for Australians to get ahead.
19: And the biggest thing standing in their way is their own government. Most people in Canberra have never had to balance the books, never had to make rent, never had to make payroll. And it shows in every law they write.
16: A rideshare driver has been hospitalised after he was assaulted by a group of men on the Gold Coast. The three offenders entered the vehicle and forced the 26-year-old man to exit around 1 this morning in Labrador. He was then chased on foot before being struck, with the group stealing his phone and taking off in his car. Broncos winger Josiah Carapani has been hit with a $350 fine after pleading guilty to a drink driving offence. The 24-year-old returned a blood alcohol reading of 0.037. while on a provisional licence in June. He's been suspended from driving for 3 months and is expected to face further punishment by the NRL's integrity unit. And up to 45% of dementia risks can be stopped or delayed, according to updated advice from the World Health Organization. The new guidelines show quitting smoking, cutting back on alcohol, and staying active can dramatically protect your brain health. To finance, the All Ords are down 34 points at 8,941. One Australian dollar is buying 70 US cents.
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16: Dolphin star Jermaine Asako continues to earn high praise for his acrobatic finishes, once again stealing the headlines in their round 20 win over the Cowboys with a double in the top right corner. Coach Christian Wolf telling Sports Today Asako's freakish four-pointers have become second nature.
1: No, not at all. 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He certainly tends to make it four, and he's very good at making it six as well.
16: And no surprises in the Australian men's test squad to face Bangladesh next month. Coach Andrew McDonald naming a full-strength side, including Pat Cummins, Josh Hazlewood and Nathan Lyon. It's 11:04.
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9: In Upper Mount Gravatt, there's a crash on Logan Road at Dawson Road, causing some minor delays there in both directions. Still got a crash in Sandstone Point on Bribey Island Road near Turner's Camp Road. And there's a breakdown in Currabee for the Gateway Motorway southbound off the left shoulder before Compton Road. Bit slow for the Centenary Highway inbound, approaching the Jindalee Bridge. Slow as well on Beaudesert Road both ways in Callanbale, and slow on Gympie Road both ways through Chermside and Kedron. It's Olympia on Brisbane's traffic leader, 4BC.
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16: Cloudy with a possible shower over Brisbane, reaching a top of 22 degrees in the city, 23 in Ipswich and 21 on the Bayside. Looking ahead, grey skies tomorrow with a top of 22, partly cloudy on Thursday, 25 and similar conditions on Friday, 21. On Moreton Bay, south to southeasterly winds up to 20 knots. Right now, it's 19 degrees at Holland Park. I'm Chloe Affleck. More news at 11:30 on Brisbane's 4BC.
22: Until midday, this is 4BC Mornings with Gary Hargrave.
0: Been a busy morning. Stick with us between now and midday. We'll give you a chance to go along to the Ecker. We have, is it a family park? Family park. This is exciting. We'll do this. The Ecker, of course, is the country and the city all coming together. It's not far away. I see they're starting to build the Mount Gravatt show, which is always the precursor. It's a big show, Mount Gravatt show. We'll have a talk to the organisers of that before the week is out. They're starting to build the Mount Gravatt show, which is always a sign the Echo is a week or two away, and it is. It's coming up soon. But stand by. 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
0: A lot of feedback coming in. Just on this question, and in a moment we'll talk about the pickle around pickleball, but on the question of what is being taught in our schools. I am pretty shocked that we're trying to de-cook the whole Australian history. Get James Cook out. Kill off the statues. Kill off the naming of things that Cook named back in 1770. It's crazy stuff. Judy said, thanks for talking to Kevin Donnelly. We did that last hour, and you can catch up to that on the 4BC app, and, of course, the 4BC podcast will be there. The morning's podcast will be there. Judy said, I'm just so disappointed. I'm saddened about our education system. We need more like him to educate the educators. Gary, regarding teaching Australian history in our schools, sort of a ministry of truth working in our government now. It wants us to drop our history down the memory hole so the wokey pokies, that's a nice plug, we'll do that later in the week, the wokey pokey. The wokey pokies think they're winning the cultural and social engineering war. So forget

0: Peter says, it's called anglophobia, and that's what's happening. All these phobias, all these phobias. Look, I don't hide my personal family history, and no, I'm not related to anybody in the Norwegian football team, as some are suggesting. I'm not saying that. But I do have a little bit of Scandinavian because I've got a lot of Scottish in my family background and a fair bit of English, a little bit of Western European. That's my family background. You don't get skin this pale unless you've got a bit of Viking in you. Janet Kippering says, how refreshing it is to hear you talking about the history of our beautiful country. I'm of your era. It's awful to think it's not taught in schools like it once was in our day. Like you, I love it too. I love the story of Cook, Jan. I agree. She said, by the way, welcome to mornings. Okay. She said, sometimes I couldn't hear you at 3 o'clock. Well, Carla Banaska will be with you after three this afternoon here on 4BC. But I will always stand up for Australian history. I want kids of today and kids of the future to have the same joy I had in discovering. And yes, we can talk about the bad stuff, but we're not talking about the good stuff. We're going to fall apart. As Shane says, well said, Gary, children in schools should be educated about Australia's history, just like people were in the past. 133882. Thanks to Watch Smoke Alarms. Who would have thought pickleball would become such a ripe breeding ground for tension in our communities? Now, it was, what, a month ago? In Holland Park Ward, the Brisbane City Council decided to expand the courts at Yoakum Street, the park there, as a campaign driven by a former Lord Mayoral candidate, Jonathan Sri Ranganathan. Stopped it before it started. What's he got against pickleball? I don't know how you play pickleball. It's like tennis. Anyway, they stopped the one in Holland Park. Maybe there was not enough community consultation. I don't know. But a similar situation apparently is now brewing in Lota on the Bayside. Councils approved the addition of pickleball courts to Cox Park. But community members, well, at least some, say they weren't consulted and they're not happy. Tanya Lowe is a spokesperson for the Wynnum Anley Community Group and joins us now. Tanya, what is the problem with pickleball? Tell me what the issue is.
1: Well, there's no problem with pickleball. In fact, we even had pickleball members there today on side with the actual local community saying it's in the wrong spot.
0: Mm-hmm.
1: So it's because there's been no consultation. There's been no real consultation with this community to get this right, and it's not too late.
0: Okay, so you hosted this community breakfast today. You see, even those who are very pro pickleball aren't happy. So where should the pickleball court go?
1: Well, it's a really good question, and I think it's something that we need to bring everyone together with to get the right decision. Unfortunately, Councillor Givney is saying she's consulting, but yet again, we're seeing that she turns up, she smiles and listens, but she doesn't actually take on any feedback. She's just wanting to go ahead and keep this project going without stopping to getting it right. It's wasting $250,000 of taxpayer money or ratepayers' money and isn't willing to just pause the project so we can get it right.
0: Okay, so where should it go?
1: As I said, it's a good question, and that's something we need the community to come back with. That's part of community consultation. Community consultation isn't just sitting there and listening and then walking away. It's actually taking feedback on board, engaging, working with people to get it right. And that includes the Pickleball Association, the school, the parents, the residents. They all need to be involved. Councillor Givney repeatedly tells us that she's there for the entire community, but it only seems she's there for the community who's willing to listen to her.
0: Okay, but again, you've had this community breakfast. You've had people from the Wynnum Pickleball Association there. People are also, after we've spoken to council, we've also spoken to the Pickleball Association. They say the location with the park is the only logical position for the courts. So how many locals are actually against pickleball in this location? Because I'm trying to work it out in my own mind. If it's not there, where? You've been consulting yourself and you can't tell me. So where the heck is it going to go, and why can't it go where they proposed?
1: Well, where they're proposing is about a metre and a half from a toddler's playground. There's huge posts there. Even the pickleball players themselves, they said even though they're not sprightly,

0: They're concerned about running into those poles. They're concerned about toddlers running onto the pickleball courts. They're not fenced. So it could be that it could be in that park itself in another location. It could be that it's a mixed-used space. There just needs to come back to consultation.
1: But if fences were put up, would that change people's positions?
0: Well, that's something they need to discuss. And it's something that was thrown in today. But again, we just need to have a look at how that works and how that then becomes a free public place if it's fenced.
1: I'm just confused because I would have thought a pickleball court was meeting a community need, was a community good, and you're against it, but you can't tell me where and or how it could be otherwise housed. That's the part I still can't work this out, Tanya.
0: Okay. Well, I think it comes down to the community being told what was happening in a park that they live around and the community living around without having consultation there. So from my point of view, it's always about bring the people together, discuss it, work out what the alternative arrangements are, because we don't know that. We haven't had time. This has been told to us and then we've been begging for meetings for the last couple of months. We've been ignored. We publicly go out and do some campaigning this week to try and get some attention, and Councillor Givney finally came down to meet with us, and only now she's listening to us. So we haven't had actually time to work out what alternative solutions could be here. But it's not too late. It can still happen.
1: But the council's willing to spend money in this area, which is massively changing and growing. And I understand you have, and this is some criticism being offered, that you have some links to the Labor Party. So you're protesting from a politically motivated point of view.
0: Well, I wish they would spend more time listening to the community that's actually talking to them than trying to target me with these types of sources.
1: Well, I don't know. You've got somebody in the background feeding your lines here, Tanya. I mean, it's obviously not just you. How is this protest being organised? And what is your plan? Why don't you actually come up with a plan? You've been doing the consultations. Why don't you come up with a plan?
0: And the actual community reached out to us in the Winner Manly Community Group for help because they were being ignored. And so we've come to them to say, well, let's help raise your voices and see what we can do to get some attention so we can bring everyone back to the table and come up with a solution. The community there doesn't have footpaths. There's not proper drainage. There's lots of other things.
1: I know. It's been sadly neglected for decades, your area, and it's massively changed. And I guess Alex Givney's now trying. I don't know Alex Givney well, but I must say I've had her on this program in the past. I think she's genuinely trying to now play catch-up in the whole Winner Manly ward, which has been a bit underdone for decades.
0: Well, catching up would be involved actually sitting down with the community and listening to them rather than telling them what she's got.
1: So where do you want the pickleball court to go, Tanya? That's the point I'm trying to nail down here. You don't know. You don't have any idea.
0: I think there's a couple of different options, and people have spoken about where they could potentially go over and win them. But I haven't scouted them out. I haven't done risk assessment, so I don't want to start saying different things until we get down and we actually have proper looks at places. But that brings everyone back to a table. It doesn't take long.
1: Okay, all right. Well, okay, Tanya Lowe, thank you so much for your time from the Winner Manly Community Group. Upset about pickleball. I kind of agreeing with this. I don't know. Hasn't anybody got better things to do than worry about pickleball? Are they NIMBYs or are they bananas? Build absolutely nothing anywhere near anyone. Councillor Alex Givney has joined us. She'll be listening in on that. Councillor, appreciate your time today. Obviously, the consultation's not been sufficient. You've got to go back to the drawing board on this, Councillor.
2: Hi, Gary. Thanks for having me on. I really appreciate it. Look, we're not planning to go back to the drawing board, but we are willing to listen to what else the community would like to see in this park. And we have listened to them on multiple occasions, and we're happy to consider safety fencing should that be something that needs to be done. But until the courts are actually in place and we know, you know, how they're being utilised and when they're being utilised and the children that are playing nearby, it's hard to put things in place until we know what's happening. happening. But this is a park that had courts that had not been used for a very, very long time, netball courts that were broken. We went to replace the netball courts with pickleball courts. And unfortunately, they cannot be replaced in the same location that they were in previously. So they've been moved down the park. And yes, they are closer to the playground. And but they need to be more than 50 metres from residential properties, which is why the courts had to be moved.
1: Okay, so there's rules around that. I mean, we have spoken to the Wynnum Pickleball Association. They said the location within the park is ideal. They're not fussed about this. So why is this Labor-affiliated community group seemingly upset?
2: Look, I'm not sure it's the community group. I do genuinely think there are community members that, you know, would have liked to have been consulted more. But
1: so you're going to do that? Are you going to do that? Are you going to sit down and talk to more people? You're going to actually have those meetings? Because I think this is the point. Krista Adams hit exactly the same wall, so to speak, over in Holland Park a month or so ago. I couldn't believe it then. I can't believe this now because I do know. No criticism of the great community, which I'd be happy to live in, your community. I don't, but I'd be happy to live in it.
2: We'll have you any time, Gary.
1: Yeah, like, fair enough too. But it has been underdone for decades, that area of Brisbane. It's growing and changing so much. You've got to put resources in. I do think that build absolutely nothing anywhere near anyone. The Banana Brigade is at work here, or it is highly political. But either way, consulting doesn't cost you much, Alex Gibney.
2: No, 100%. And I agree. And my job is to represent the whole community. And I was approached over the last 2 years. I've been approached by, a couple of pickleball clubs and organisations about having some pickleball courts in our area. And this is the thing at the moment. We don't have any. And this is a site that is zoned for sport and recreation. So this park has been home to netball. It has been home to soccer over the years. And now it's going to be home to pickleball. And we are building the courts. But the infrastructure, the things that they're talking to me about the most, the community, are the safety issues between the playground and the courts, which we can absolutely look at. But also the fact that they're upset about losing their old courts because their kids learnt to ride on that space. And we're going to look at putting potentially some other infrastructure in there. And we're going to go back to community consultation to talk to them about what they want to see in the park.
1: So you're just going to get a better outcome for your community. That's what you're saying. So in one sense, the kind of complaints kind of get a better result. I'm not worried about that. But you can see a way forward to get pickleball and indeed a better community outcome.
2: 100%, and that's what this is all about. It's about providing something for the entire community. Pickleball, something for the kids, making sure they're safe and making sure all of our community members can come here and congregate. We've got a community garden in there and an amazing playground. We're looking at potentially some extra facilities like barbecues and gazebos and that, so more families can come and spend time here.
1: All right, sounds good. Keep us posted. Alex Gibney, she's the ward councillor in Wynnum Manly. I mean, Daryl's right. Daryl says, Gary, I'm sorry, but why so much time spent on a pickleball court? Get a home for people who live in tents and straight away you've freed up some pickleball land. It's a big thing, this pickleball thing. It is huge. $250,000 doesn't, in the overall scheme of things, government scheme of things, doesn't seem like a lot of money, but it's money that hasn't gone into Wynnum Manly for decades. So I think it's good. Is it the right use for ratepayers' money? Either way, the big prize is a bit of consulting. And I'm not picking on Tanya because she's got an affiliation with a political party different to Alex Gibney. That's not the motivation, but I think there's a political motivation caught up in this. Some are for it, some are against it. NIMBYs, bananas, all of the acronyms are at play here, 133. 882. Tony says, Gary, it sounds like Tanya's full of no's instead of what ifs. That's what I was trying to do. Where else can it go? Come up with a plan. Let's test both plans. Anyway, I'm not doing the consulting, although if they want, they know my number. It's 24 past 11.
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4: In Currabee, there's a crash on the Gateway Motorway northbound before Beenleigh Road, just causing some minor delays. Also a crash in Upper Mount Gravatt on Logan Road at the Dawson Road intersection. Delays there in both directions. There's a breakdown in Currabee for the Gateway Motorway southbound. It's off to the left shoulder just before Compton Road, not causing any delays. A bit slow for the M1 northbound in Snacks Creek and delays on Bodizet Road in both directions in Callanvale and also in Acacia Ridge. It's Olympia on Brisbane's traffic leader, 4BC.
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11: 28 past 11. I love your feedback. Keep it coming. 0499 880 882. And, of course, the open line 133 882. Thanks to Watch Smoke Alarms. John says, some advice for the action group. Constructive criticism always trumps the negative. That's all he's trying to do. Where do we put it? Mary says, oh, you can pick on Tanya all you like. After consultation, the result will be the same. She's not happy. Okay. Vivian, she says, the community was not consulted about the pickleball courts. And she said, we have pickleball being played at Lotus State School. And the right risk assessments on safety have not been done on this park-based one. She said, I'm a registered nurse and I want to be able to sleep after night shift. I can understand that. And secondly, there wasn't any adequate safety in place and I fear substantial injury. Can we also have a joint tick on e-scooters, Vivian, on that? The netball courts, which are what's going to be displaced, are used every day. So this is yay netball courts, don't worry about the noise, and no to pickleball courts. Vivian, have I read that wrong? I'm happy for you to clarify it. I really would just like to fully understand it. But boy, oh boy, the anger about pickleball. William says, how much of a problem would a child running onto a pickleball court be? Could a parent intercept the child before the child got there? Heaven help us. Against the community group. That's William from Cardwell. Look, I want all kids to interact, but pickleball, I thought, was played by people who aren't actually Wimbledon tennis champions. Just putting it out there. Wimbledon is over. There's not going to be strawberries and cream served around Lota pickleball courts. This is about getting older people and apparently younger people engaged in something called hitting this thing back over the net. Game, set and match, this is just insane stuff. But look, consultation never hurts. 133-882, thanks to Watch Smoke Alarms. It's 11:30. And the big news this morning, of course, Broncos winger Josiah Carapani is in front of court this morning after being caught driving with alcohol in his system. Chloe, what is the latest?
12: The 24-year-old returned a blood alcohol reading of 0.037 in June while on a provisional licence. He's pleaded guilty to the charge this morning and has received a three-month licence suspension and a $350 fine. The Shadow Home Affairs Minister is calling for legal changes if needed after a so-called ISIS bride was granted bail by a Victorian court. The woman accused of terrorism offences was charged in May after returning to Australia last year. And the state government approval of Dreamworld Master Plan is being met with criticism from the Conservation Council. The more than 50-hectare expansion is expected to have a direct impact on the Coomera koala habitat. In sport, the Socceroos have dropped one place to 28th on FIFA's world rankings after being knocked out in the round of 32 at the World Cup. And Gary, Georgia Kondek will have more news at midday.
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11: 25 to midday. Helen said, Gary, I woke up late this morning at around 10 and I thought for a moment I'd slept through the whole day when I heard you on the wireless, the magical talking wireless, because I would normally have started at 3, but I'm now to midday. And she said, by the way, Jason Matthews has made a point of saying he wants to take up a new hobby, and that is pickleball. Now, I suggested to Jason earlier today that if there was going to be a Thelma and Louise moment, one of his prize winners said they wanted to relive the whole Thelma and Louise moment. I thought Jason could go on that trip through Outback Queensland. He could be the Brad Pitt. He said, I thought it was the John Candy. The self-deprecating humour of one J. Matthews Esquire knows no bounds. No bounds at all. Speaking about no bounds, Mike McLaren is here after midday today. Mate, pickleball, quite a big subject here in Brisbane.
0: I understand. It's
11: it's quite a pickle.
0: Yeah, quite. How about we just sort the Olympic Games, hey?
11: Well, I think pickleball should be an event because it's taking
0: it's
11: off.
0: Gangbusters.
11: Yeah, it's going like a frog in a sock.
0: Yeah, it certainly is. Well, I've never played it, but yeah, I mean, there's pickleball courts everywhere. When did it all start? About 3-4 years ago or something?
11: I think that somebody ran out a tennis ball and got a vegetable and just hit it across the net. Yeah. I think that's where the pickle came from. No, actually, it was named after a dog named Pickle. You know, it could have been called Rex Ball or Fido Ball, but the dog's name was Pickle.
0: And I guess if the ball goes out of bounds, we shout at her, sit down.
11: Yeah, exactly. Well, wouldn't you ever? And we love Barnaby Joyce. I don't watch that show that's on taxpayer-funded television, but I've seen the clips. I've been laughing my head off all morning.
1: Sit down!
11: Yeah, that's it.
1: Sorry, it's the one dog.
11: And I'm standing up here, and Barney's just, he's dealt with his dog. I tell you, I sat down as soon as I heard him yell it.
0: I think we've found who the next Speaker of the House is going to
11: be. Yeah, yeah. He'll say, you just did something I used to do, so you're named. You're out.
0: Yeah.
11: What's happening after midday?
0: Plenty of things. I want to have a look at this mushrooming of security cameras in homes. Mm. You know, I think 20 years ago, no one had a security camera. Now everybody does. They've been growing at about 10 to 12% per annum. But that's just on private homes. Then you think about all of these dash cams, and then every shopping centre has obviously official security. Every airport, every government building obviously has every public space. It seems that we're being surveilled, whether we like it or not,
11: yep,
0: absolutely everywhere. Now, I mean, I understand why people have security cameras. Whether they are working, that is to deter crime, or whether it's some sort of psychological trend, I don't know. I'll speak to someone who studies this sort of thing. And I mean, on the flip side, Gary, I guess there is the issue of privacy. I mean, there's one thing to surveil your own doorstep, as it were. But a number of these cameras point out to the footpath, and they seem to be capturing everything and everyone walking past, not just the private property, but what is the public domain.
11: I can understand why people do that. I mean, Michael, I've got six cameras in this studio. Six cameras. This is radio. We're meant to look ugly and be heard.
0: And we do.
11: And I've got six cameras in this studio that I'm aware of. There may be two others somewhere.
0: That's because there's somebody who steals the stapler. I mean, that's just management trying to nail down the hardware.
11: That's it. Yeah, but I can understand why people point their camera out on the footpath. What about the guy hooning up the street? They can ring up the police. You know, that's I can get that.
0: I don't know. I mean, isn't that the job of the police to track them down? Are we all Inspector Clouseau now? I don't know. Look, anyway, I'll have
11: back
0: a chat about that. Also, the situation with development, certainly in Sydney, but also in Brisbane, it's going gangbusters. A lot of the time, the local councils are being overridden by state governments who say, no, we just got to get on with this. Look, some of the proposals obviously make sense. There's a few that don't. I've been sent one that's coming up in the inner west of Sydney in a suburb called Five Dock, if people know the inner west of Sydney, they know it's sort of, three, four-bedroom home, red brick, 1-2-story at the most. Well, this thing looks like it's something out of either Dubai or something on the Strip of Vegas.
11: Beautiful.
0: So it'll stick out
11: like Gold Coasty.
0: Well, look, it'll put the Gold Coast to shame. I mean, this has got more bling than you can imagine. It just doesn't work. But, of course, state significant development approval, so they push hard for it. I'll speak to the local MP about that. Health, we're looking at dementia. There's been some good stories about dementia lately. And for travel, obviously the situation in the Middle East we discussed yesterday, that's going to throw a lot of travel plans into the mix. But a number of people now say, look, I'm not going to go with Emirates, Etihad or Qatar. Just can't trust the Middle East. So I'll go with Singapore. Well, I've been told by people who've done that recently, Singapore can basically demand what they want, plus your liver, plus your kidney for the ticket. And so I'll speak to Robin Ironside from the Australian, the aviation expert, about just what people are paying for travel and what we can expect with flights with the situation in that Middle Eastern hub being disrupted again.
11: Heck of a lot of flights out of Brisbane through Taipei to Europe as well is another way of doing it. Yep. So there's a lot of different ways around.
0: There are, but they know how to charge.
11: They do. Well, good luck to them, I guess, if the need is there. The price could be very right for them. Michael, look forward to that after midday today here.
0: Thanks, Gary.
11: At 4BC, Michael McLaren will be here. Look, there is a lot of feedback coming in. Doug says, that is not my dog. Yes, my dog does not bite. I threw in the Clouseau line. He just had to. Look, thanks for the clarification. the courts, this pickleball courts, the controversy that's occurring at Lota, the courts are scheduled, I will clarify, the courts are planned, I think is what you mean, to be too close to the unfenced playground. The netball courts are used for families riding bikes. So the netball players can't get around the bike riders anyway. So there's a group of older gents who are using the space for electric boats. There's a lot of things going on in this park. It's fantastic. The space is utilised by Lota State School for cross-country athletics and netball practice, and the noise impacts from the netball courts are not an impact on the local community, but the proposed pickleball courts are not in a suitable location. Is pickleball noisier than netball? That seems to be where I'm landing. But what I like about this is there's now a suggestion that the Lota Dog Park on Andrew Street is a potential alternative. That's all I was after. I was just after an alternative. If you can't have it there, where do you put it? It's pretty simple. Paul at Manly says, the Wynnum Pickle Ballers should offer the Wynnum Tennis Association next door to the Wynnum Manly Junior Rugby League fields and convert two or three tennis courts which are underused, or convert two or three tennis courts into, say, four or six pickleball courts, problem solved. So pickleball can be played like a half-court tennis? That's what you're saying, Paul. I like that. There's something in that. And Terry at Westlake says, Terry's from Westlake, nowhere near Manly. So this is brave words from Terry. Nowhere near Lota. Terry, I'm not giving them your address, so you'll be sweet, mate. No worries. Jeez, all these whinges. Back to the 1970s. Laugh out loud. Yeah. Look, it's a controversial thing. The key thing, I think, is the locals have got to be listened to. The councillor's got to listen to the local. The council can't just bring it in and say we're going to do it. But equally, and this is where I was concerned, the spokesperson for the community association can't deny there's a political link here. They want to get back a council ward they'd held for, what, 90 years until Alex Givney won it at the last council election. So they're trying to erode her standing. Councillor, all I can say is, for heaven's sakes, just sit down and talk to people. I'm sure you're going to do it. But I do remind you that too much consultation doesn't get you an outcome necessarily. A camel is a horse that's been designed by committee. And it's fair to say that the second you make an announcement about this, there will always be someone who says, no, it should be that. Pick and stick, make a decision. If you're confident you're in the right spot, then I guess the electorate will be able to judge you one way or another. 133-883, thanks to Watch Smoke Alarms at 16 to midday.
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11: 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And it's not far off. 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So that's how we know the Echo is only a week or two away. Did he say that out loud? 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
4: In Capalabar, there's a crash on Redland Bay Road inbound at Andrew Street and delays are back to Ney Road. Also a crash in Currabee on the Gateway Motorway northbound just before Beenleigh Road, almost cleared and delays have now eased. And a crash in Upper Mount Gravatt on Logan Road and Dawson Road. A bit slow for the M1 northbound in Slacks Creek. Some delays as well for the Captain Cook Bridge and Riverside Expressway into the city. And Gympie Road southbound in Chermside. It's Olympia on Brisbane's traffic leader, 4BC.
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11: And the Weather Bureau is sticking with the forecast. Medium chance of showers today, high 22 for Wellington Point, max of 21, Ipswich 23, Logan 22, the Gold Coast 22, Redcliffe, much the same as Logan, 22 degrees, Caboolture, 23, Noosa, 22, Rockhampton, mostly sunny, a max of 26 degrees, and over the next few days for Brisbane, partly cloudy through to Friday, some rain tomorrow. Sunny into the weekend, temperatures low 20s, tops of 24. Charles Towers, cloudy, slight chance of shower, top of 26. Charleville, sunny, 25. Emerald, there could be a bit of morning fig, it says here. I think they mean fog. anyway, max of 15 for Emerald. That's cool. Gundawindi, max of 22 and sunny. Longreach, sunny, 28. Getting cold, though. Mount Isa, boy, oh, boy, cold overnight. Sunny atop of 28. Kingaroy, a slight chance of showers, I reckon, around Fraser Island, Kagari. High 19 degrees in Roma, sunny and a max of 23 degrees.
1: Get ready. One, two, three.
11: Oh, nothing like a wood chop. Just amazing stuff. And our winner is Ray at Chapel Hill. Congratulations, Ray. Well done. Family pass to the Ecker. Going to be big. We're just trying to find Ray. Ray was there. Ray's there. There you are, Ray. We clicked the button. We found you. Are you still with us?
25: I am indeed. Thanks very much for that. Appreciate it.
11: Well done. So you got a couple of people.
25: Long time.
11: Yeah, well done. Thank you, mate. And you got a couple of people you want to take along on this family pass?
25: Yeah, I'll take my niece and nephew. I don't think they've ever been, so that'll be pretty good.
11: The cheapest part will be getting in. You won't get out of that, Uncle Ray. You won't get out of that cheaply, but enjoy. Enjoy the Ecker. Well done.
25: Thanks very much for that, Gary. Appreciate it, 4BC.
11: Well done, Ray. That's Ray at Chapel Hill. More chances to win, of course. Stay listening to us. The Ecker is country spirit, city heart. Visit ecker.com.au. At 10 to midday, it's been a busy program. We've had a chat to Dr. Carol Gartner. Talk about Australian Border Force's record illicit tobacco seizures. We also spoke to author and educational consultant Kevin Donnelly AM to get his take on this push to remove James Cook from Australia's history. A campaign spearheaded by James Cook University. Can you believe that? And, of course, the whole Wynnum Manly pickleball pickle. You can catch up with it all on the show's podcast on the 4BC app, available from every good app store. You can also listen to us no matter where you are around the world on the 4BC app, Google or Apple, go to either. And, of course, the 4BC YouTube page. There's all sorts of highlights from this radio station. But there's a couple of stories we left off from around the world. Let's have a look at some of the more weird and wacky ones.
13: How bizarre!
11: Now, Brisbane has been an offer it can't refuse. Looks like it's a genuine New York City taxi. A quintessential yellow cab has been spotted parked on a flatbed in Queen Street over the weekend. A local took a snap around 4 o'clock, up uploaded social media. No one seems to know what it's here for. Why Queen Street? Although some commentators have suggested there's speculation about a movie, the distinct vehicle, an old Crown Vic, a thing of the past in the Big Apple, but not so here in Brisbane.
13: How bizarre.
11: And Neil the Seal may have returned to the sea for the year, but another lovable creature is taking up the mantle in his stead. I'm talking about a one-year-old raccoon called Jimothy. His claim to fame is a congenital spine deformity which has shortened his back and neck, meaning both sets of legs are very close together. But he hasn't let that stop him from making a name for himself around his neighbourhood and all over social media. He was officially named by a 33-year-old marketing specialist in Seattle, in America, who spotted the viral animal, and he just looked like a Jimothy. Anyway, he has gone crazy. He's blowing up the internet. Photos, videos of Jimothy has been shared all around the world, and people have designed cute little graphics with phrases like, "It's okay to be a bit weird." It got me through life so far. They've even briefly, he's become the social media mascot for the American baseball team, the Seattle Mariners. He accidentally has also become an icon for the beauty of imperfection. Good on you, Jimothy.
13: How bizarre.
11: And if you had your time again, would you name your kid after a breakout football star? Well, hundreds of families in Peru are fans of the idea. They're naming their kids after Norwegian player Erling Haaland. No, he's no relation of me. Haaland has gone viral over the last couple of weeks for a 7-goal blitz against Brazil before his team was knocked out of the World Cup. And now he's the namesake for more than 500 Peruvian newborns. 468 kids will go by Haaland. 91 are taking on his full name, Erling Haaland. And it's going to be a pretty common occurrence, it seems, in Peru. They take their football very seriously, even though they don't win the World Cup. But Haaland's not at the top of the namesake list. That place goes out to the Brazil's Neymar da Silva Santos Jr., sharing his first name with 33,809 babies in the country. Thank heavens he's not paying child support for that. It's got nothing to do with paternity. But it's now the most popular name in Peru. Meanwhile, 3,402 babies have also been named Messi. 292 have been called Lionel Messi. And there's 1,185 mini Cristiano Ronaldos running around. And Spain's new hotshot, Lamin Yamal, has already inspired 1,241 parents. I pray one day there'll be a young Gary Hardgrave Brown born somewhere.
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11: All you pickleball champions, keep them coming. Pickleball, the revolution is happening in southeast Queensland. 1-3-8-82. 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
11: Yeah, it's been a big morning, and thanks for your company, 133-882. Michael, we're here after midday today, and Carla, of course, after 3 this afternoon. So stick around. Plenty of things happening here. Of course, opportunities to win family passes to the Ecker. Run with Carla as well here at 4BC. Conrad, I think, asked a really good question. He said, why aren't people playing tennis anymore? Any wonder Australians are not doing well at the Grand Slams? Well, we're certainly not. The great days, the Rod Lavers, obviously, Margaret Courts, all of those sorts of days seem to be passes. There's got to be another one out there. Ash Barty was absolutely sublime. We know that. And Conrad said a tennis court's going the way of drive-in movies. The land becomes so valuable that it now must be used for housing. Pickleball, as I understand it, takes up a lot less space and has become very popular. But the brouhaha about this, I don't know how confected it is or otherwise. I'll always stand up for the locals. I won't stand for City Hall barreling in. But equally, getting people active, moving, doing things, really important. Tomorrow on the program, we're working on a very special guest. We'll test the pH of Australian politics.
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4: In this bulletin, major drug bust in Brisbane. Broncos star faces court and fears over a koala population. It's midday. Good afternoon. I'm Georgia Kondek. 6 people have been charged as part of a police crackdown on drugs in Brisbane's north. Chloe Affleck reports. An operation by the Tactical Crime Squad has resulted in more than 130 offences being dished out in connection to a drug trafficking operation. Over the course of late June and early July, the unit worked to identify suppliers, which led to several search warrants being executed across Bald Hills, Zilmia, Carina and Stafford Heights. As a result, officers allegedly seized a significant amount of illicit drugs and cash, including over 3 kilograms of cannabis, 1.2 kilograms of magic mushrooms, as well as MDMA, cocaine and methamphetamine. The six people aged between 25 and 49 have all been charged over the matter. Chloe Affleck, Brisbane.
2: The price tag for extending the CFMEU Commission of Inquiry has been revealed. Amy Drew has the details.
3: The Queensland government has lifted the inquiry's budget by $75 million in order for it to be extended for another 18 months through to the end of 2027. It takes the total budget to almost $100 million, more than the annual budget of some major watchdog bodies in the state. Attorney General Deb Frecklington argues the cost is justified due to its landmark nature in working to tackle systemic issues, and that taxpayers could be saved billions by exposing construction projects cost blowouts. Amy Drew, Brisbane.
2: A new survey has laid bare the conditions facing childcare workers every night. Lachlan Gray explains.
7: Following revelations children under state care have been forced to sleep on mattresses in government offices, data gathered from around 100 Together Union members and frontline child safety staff found workers are routinely staying with children until the early hours of the morning, waiting for placements to be secured. More than three quarters of respondents said there was no clear point at which they could leave work, while nearly half had already worked after hours more than 10 times this year alone. The union is calling for the government to invest in early intervention, trauma and family support, and workforce capacity, three areas identified as critical by the Commission of Inquiry into the Child Safety System. Lachlan Gray, Brisbane.
2: Broncos superstar Josiah Carapani has apologised outside court in relation to a drink driving charge. The 24-year-old returned a blood alcohol reading of 0.037 in June while on a provisional licence. He received 3 months disqualification and a $350 fine over the incident and is now expected to face the NRL Integrity Unit. One Nation leader Pauline Hanson is embarking on a national listening tour in a bid to capitalise on her party's popularity. Federal politics editor Michael Packey.
8: Senator Hanson is back in Australia after spending time in the UK and Italy. She's addressed a business breakfast in Perth as protesters gathered outside. Senator Hanson used the function to announce a national listening tour to hear concerns from everyday Australians.
9: Pubs, businesses, kitchen tables, maybe even a few fish and chip shops.
8: Separately, the One Nation leader has come to the defence of her high-profile recruit, Barnaby Joyce, following a bizarre outburst on national TV last night.
9: Are you really comfortable with where she is taking you?
10: I think... Sit down!
8: Mr. Joyce shouted at his dog, who was distracting him during an interview. Senator Hanson posted, "You've got to love live TV, dealing with a barking dog during an already hostile ABC interview." Michael Packey reporting.
2: The Shadow Home Affairs Minister is calling for legal changes if needed after a so-called ISIS bride was granted bail by a Victorian court. The woman accused of terrorism offences was charged in May after returning to Australia last year. Britain has ushered in its seventh Prime Minister in about a decade. Nine's Europe correspondent Josh Bavis reports from 10 Downing Street.
12: After Keir Starmer delivered one last goodbye speech and offered his resignation to the King, Andy Burnham was installed as Britain's new Prime Minister. He was most recently the Mayor of Greater Manchester, but took the Labour leadership last week after winning a seat in a by-election in June. Today he pitched his leadership as the circuit breaker needed for Great Britain. He's proposing to nationalise utilities and reindustrialise parts of the UK. Andy Burnham also makes history as the first lifelong openly Catholic Prime Minister of Britain, although some of his social views differ widely to those held by the church. In London, Josh Bavis.
2: And the state government's approval of a Dreamworld master plan is being met with criticism from the Conservation Council. The more than 50-hectare expansion is expected to have a direct impact on the Coomera koala habitat. Almost 43,000 square metres could be cleared as part of the project. Conservation Acting Director Anthony Goff says the area is known as a koala hotspot.
0: And any damage to this area and its habitat is going to put another nail in the coffin of the local koala populations. Koalas are a federally listed endangered species, which means that any impact on their habitat needs to be federally assessed.
2: To finance, the All Ords are down 25 points at 8,949. Gold is trading at $4,024 an ounce, and one Australian dollar buying 70 US cents.
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2: There are fresh concerns for Broncos forward Brendan Piacura following his latest head knock. The 24-year-old will miss Saturday's clash with the Cowboys and has been sidelined indefinitely after sustaining another concussion during last week's win over the Panthers. Chair of Selectors George Bailey is staying tight-lipped on who will be Australia's new number five in Test cricket. Usman Khawaja's retirement has left a vacant place in the batting lineup ahead of next month's Test series against Bangladesh. Cam Green is expected to move up the order, but Bailey isn't giving anything away.
1: Travis had some great success at the top. Does that mean that's where it looks, that's where it fits? That's always something that's up for discussion. And then within that, there'll always be some performance pressure as well on players.
2: The Socceroos had dropped to 28th in the FIFA World Cup rankings despite their historic finals run, Spain claiming top spot after Monday's World Cup win. And more than 70 Queenslanders will be in action when the Commonwealth Games kick off this week. It's 12:07. That's the latest news and sport.
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14: A crash on Ewing Street near Southgate Drive in Woodridge has no delays at the moment. In Capalaba, we've got a crash on Redland Bay Road at Andrew Street. Delays on the approach there. A northbound crash on the Gateway Motorway in Currabee is now cleared, and now the Gateway is delay-free both ways from Bald Hills to Stratton. Elsewhere, the Riverside Expressway and Inner City Bypass are trouble-free in and out of the city. Logan and Ipswich Motorway is still fine for your east-west trips, and it's a good run to either coast on the M1 and Bruce Highway. I'm Jimmy Clark on Brisbane's Traffic Leader, 882 4BC.
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2: Partly cloudy over Brisbane this afternoon. Showers easing and a top of 22 degrees in the city and on the Bayside, 23 degrees in Ipswich. Getting down to 14 degrees overnight. A cloudy day tomorrow. Slight chance of a shower with a top of 23. Chance of morning fog for Thursday, a top of 24 and partly cloudy on Friday. On Moreton Bay, southeasterly winds getting up to 20 knots with seas around 1 metre. Right now it's 20 degrees at Bribie Island. I'm Georgia Kondek. More news at 1 o'clock on Brisbane's 4BC.
5: now across Australia. Yeah. This is Afternoons with Michael McLaren.
6: Yes, it is. Good afternoon and good to have your company on this Tuesday. It is July 21, 2026.

So I want to, as I said to Mark and Gary, want to have a look at this issue of the proliferation of private security cameras everywhere. And I admit I've got some on my home, but, you know, in this line of work, it's not a bad idea. But it seems that everywhere now, people have some sort of surveillance on their property. I'm not against that. As I said, I'd be a hypocrite if I were. But I just wonder, are there any real rules surrounding all of this, this mushrooming of data collection and arguably invasion of privacy which is going on? I mean, it's one thing to have a camera that overlooks your front door or the side passage or the back door or whatever it happens to be for security purposes. You know, some nefarious type wants to break in and steal your crown jewels. Well, okay, you've got the right, I think, to capture them and to then hand that footage on to the police and the authorities so they can put forward the full force of the law. But what if the camera's then angled such that it captures not just your private property, but the street and the footpath, the neighbours, the world beyond? What if it, if you're in close proximity to your neighbours, you look at a lot of these new developments, you know, it's sort of you can hand the toilet paper between each bathroom, they're sort of cheek by jowl. What if there's a camera that effectively looks into the neighbouring house? They don't know about it, but of course you'd be, the film's rolling 24/7, all being sent up to the cloud. I mean, is there any monitoring of this? Is there any privacy consideration that we should be taking into account that we're not? And of course you add on top of that, everyone's got dash cams now, and of course every public building's got cameras everywhere. It seems everywhere we go we are being watched, surveilled. Now, again, I get it. And you've got to be able to use technology to your advantage. But you can cross a Rubicon at some point. Have you put these cameras on your home or your business? Did anyone ever say at any point, look, you can do this, but you can't do that with it? I mean, do you ever sort of think about where all of that footage ends up once it goes to the cloud? Well, these are things I think we probably should consider. I mean, this thing's on a tear. I think sales are going something like 10 to 12% per annum, but are we thinking about the full consequences? I'll speak to a professor who's been mulling over this later this hour. After 1 o'clock, I want to have a look at a development which seems to be indicative of so many of these new government-pushed developments going in Sydney and Brisbane and elsewhere, all in the name of trying to mop up somewhere for people to live with massive population growth. I mean, I'm not against development, but it's got to be done sympathetically, surely, with the existing environment in which it's about to call home. Now, one was brought to my attention in a suburb of Five Dock in Sydney's inner west. I mean, this thing will stick out like the proverbial. It looks like something you would find in Dubai or Las Vegas on the Strip. And yet, if you know Five Dock, I mean, you know it's basically a suburb of low-rise housing, 3-4-bedroom brick, red brick homes. I mean, that sort of thing, right? And then you're going to have these enormous, modern, galactic-looking things buttressed between Queens Road and Parramatta Road. Now, I discussed a proposal, a development proposal, this one by Daycorp, I think it was, $1.8 billion worth, a couple of months ago with the local Lord Mayor. And the council weren't all that keen on it, but I think in the end it was taken out of their control anyway. The state significant development, transport-oriented development, the state government just comes through and steamrolls. Okay. All in the name of progress. I did make the point at the time, it's the first, but it won't be the last. Well, this latest proposal is just up the road from that. I wonder if the people of the inner west are actually aware this is what's coming. I'll speak to the local state MP, the Amber for Drummoyne, Stephanie DePasqua, about it in the second hour. For health, we're going to look at some news with dementia. There's been some positive news from the study in the world of dementia. We should share that. I'll speak with a professor about that. And then for travel, well, particularly precinct, because I just saw on Sky News about 2 minutes ago, the United States has, as we speak, just released a global travel warning. Obviously, things are about to get even hotter in the Middle East. It is one of, if not the main airport hub now, obviously, for Australians heading to Europe, Dubai, Abu Dhabi, also Qatar, Doha. These places, I think, might be out of bounds very shortly for a while. I'll speak to Robin Ironside about what is happening with aviation, what the alternate routes are, and indeed what you might have to pay. As I said, I was getting some feedback from some people the other day who've recently been to Europe, and they went with Singapore. I think they went premium economy. And they said they paid the better part of $10,000 for a return ticket in premium economy. $10,000.

0: Not that many years ago, you could go first class to London, BA, Qantas, whatever, for about $10,000. Now you want to get there with Singapore Airlines, it'll cost you about that. Well, that's what they paid. Business, I'm told, was $20,000, $21,000 a ticket. I mean, it's astronomical. You used to be able to buy an aeroplane for that. I mean, it's just crazy. So people obviously still have some cash and they're willing to spend it. That's capitalism. That's the free market, I guess, for you. But for those contemplating travel, we had a few calls yesterday. Should I go? Should I? I mean, I'm not in a position to say, but if you're thinking of it, I'll give you some tips with Robin Ironside later. So all of that and more. Stay with us. If there's something on your mind, call 131-873 is the best way to do it. Past 12:16. Well, the issue of water harvesting is finally making its way back into the news cycle. I mean, I can tell you this much. Once the next drought hits, which it will, every second headline's going to be about water. Water security, the price of water, the lack of water, farmers complaining about environmental flows whilst their livestock die of thirst in the paddock, city slickers complaining about level 3 or level 4 water restrictions. That'll be everywhere. But of course, in typical Australian fashion, because the dams are full, and we've had good rain for a couple of years in most of the country, we've stopped worrying about what's around the corner. We've, I guess you could say, deprioritised water from our political subconscious. And as a body politic, we're going to return to it only when things get serious. That's the Australian way. But as they say in the world of medicine, prevention is better than cure. And it's as true for infrastructure and planning as it is in the doctor's waiting room. Now, of course, when the dams are flush and the crops are green, now is exactly the time when we should be laying the groundwork for when the rains pass us by. But you see, too often, and you know this, our leaders just look the other way, a bit like kittens that get distracted by other shiny things, and our water infrastructure is left unattended despite massive population growth and, as we've been discussing, the emergence of water-thirsty data centres. But as I said, kudos to the Crisafulli government for at least elevating the issue of southeast Queensland's water security, with promises to strengthen a number of existing dam walls to allow for greater capacity, and then the pledge to build new dams. Because let's face it, the southeast pocket of Queensland is one of the fastest growing population hubs in the country. Logic says that more mouths and more homes and more businesses will eventually necessitate the need for more dams, more weirs, more pipelines and perhaps desalination plants to guarantee water supply. But more than that, particularly for that part of Australia prone to floods as it is, such infrastructure can also play an important role in mitigating the impacts of excessive rainfall, especially for that lower-lying part of Brisbane, which, as we know, was built on a floodplain in the first place. Now, theoretically at least, better water harvesting infrastructure could also lead to lower insurance premiums for the long-suffering businesses and households in some of the capital, if done right. Now, I know Gary spoke about this as well, but the Courier Mail reported yesterday that the Crisafulli government is once more spruiking a $10 million plan to build a new dam. Now, it's yet to be commenced, of course, but the only issue seems to be that they can't or they won't say where it's likely to be. What we do know is the $10 million has been spent on a scoping study to investigate potential sites for this new dam in the southeast. Beyond that, hundreds of millions have been pledged to rebuild Paradise Dam, as well as restore Lake McDonald Dam, North Pine Dam, get them back to capacity. But you see, ultimately, the Premier is right when he says a new large water catchment is needed to future-proof the region. See, language like that is a refreshing attempt, at least by a politician, at looking forward, I guess you could say, in a Bradfield-esque manner. But delivery is where it really counts. I mean, all the scoping studies will mean nothing unless a site is identified and construction actually begins. And yes, wherever that location will happen to be, there will be environmental consequences, habitats will be lost, perhaps some homes will need to be relocated, if not villages. In short, the pushback by affected parties and the Green Movement will be significant. But you see, without new guaranteed water sources, nothing less than our modern civilization's viability will be put at risk. Of course, that's not to say you just go for broken trash to the joint in the name of progress. But at some point, a few tough decisions are going to need to be made, and a few noses obviously going to be put out of joint. But the discussion around water infrastructure in Queensland stands, I've got to say, in stark contrast to the radio silence south of the border about the very same issue. In New South Wales, despite even greater population growth and the talk of receiving the bulk of the nation's incoming data centres, the Minns government doesn't seem to have a plan whatsoever to secure the additional water that will be needed. As I discussed at length about a month ago, the last major proposal for a new at-scale dam for the Sydney catchment was Welcome Reef near Braidwood, and that one goes all the way back to the 1970s. Ever since, successive state governments have either abandoned the idea, they've sold off parts of the gazetted land, and they've even started to siphon a percentage of Sydney Water's profit into consolidated revenue. In fact, in 2002, the then Water Minister, Bob Debus, essentially announced the death of the Welcome Reef proposal, declaring, and I quote, "For 30 years," he said, "successive state governments have been buying this land. However, years of environmental education have paid off, with Sydneysiders now conserving rather than wasting water." You see, in other words, Sydney no longer needed a grand plan like Welcome Reef because, as the government said, the populace had all learnt how to conserve water and Warragamba and its associated network of dams would be able to hold the line. Well, famous last words, because unbeknownst to Bob, Mother Nature had other ideas. And just 5 years after that rather prophetic word, the millennium drought struck. Warragamba Dam fell to just 33% capacity. And in a panic, Macquarie Street commissioned the desal plant at Kurnell. Now, of course, since that drought, Sydney's population has grown by at least another million residents. We've also had another big dry, the one around 2019. And that saw dam levels fall even faster than they did back in 2007. I mean, I guess it was to be expected, with all that additional demand taking water from what is a static supply, but whilst population growth continues unabated, the real game changer in this equation, as I said a moment ago, is the arrival of these data centres. Now, look, sure, in time, technology will arrive that means they're going to need less water to cool the servers than at present. But until then, and that might be decades away, they're going to need a lot of potable water to do the job. Lots and lots of it. In fact, if left to go on a tear, Sydney Water themselves claim that data centres might use a quarter of Sydney's drinking water by 2035. A quarter of it. You see, for all the fixation of these things building enough renewable energy to completely offset their voracious appetite for electricity, it seems the same attention has not been paid to their demand for water. Now, look, don't get me wrong, I'm all for the industry being encouraged to set up shop here in Australia, but to the best of my knowledge, the industry hasn't been asked to simultaneously pool their funds and construct a second desal plant or co-fund a new dam, and I wonder if this is the blind spot that we face despite all the hype around AI and the kit that actually makes it possible. You see, as could be expected, Pauline Hanson's also come in for a bit of a lashing in the papers today because she's promising to revive the much-hyped but never realised Bradfield water scheme. As the Fin Review says, her total plan to build not just those pipelines and dams, but also thousands of kilometres of track for transcontinental rail and all sorts of stuff, could cost a whopping $125 billion. It's a lot of money. Michael Reed reporting that a number of experts, including people who have studied these very proposals in the past, warn they're not just uneconomical, but in the case of the Bradfield scheme, would fail to deliver a return on investment. Now, look, I guess when you distill all the arguments to and fro, it comes down to a debate between vision or hallucination. The Bradfield scheme, as you probably know, is one of those legendary plans from the golden age of expansion. And it's taken on an almost mythical personality. In truth, though, it's a rather simple idea. In 1938, Bradfield proposed an inner catchment water diversion. Water would be diverted through this scheme that would capture the abundant waters of North Queensland and then funnel them inland. The idea was to boost the agricultural output of the central west of the state. The Burdekin River was going to be at the epicentre. But you see, subsequent Queensland government and even CSIRO studies have concluded, whilst, yes, it is technically feasible, the idea would be financially onerous. Of course, others continue to disagree. Now, as you know, I'm no engineer. But for all of those willing to put the kibosh on the Bradfield scheme, let alone Welcome Reef or whatever new dam David Crisafulli might have in mind, I simply ask all of those people that say, no, no, no, no, no, I ask them this question. What do you propose instead? You see, it's always easy to criticise the vision of others. I mean, every scheme and every idea will have a flaw or a challenge. As we've said, every new dam or water storage proposal comes with environmental consequences, it comes with impacts. that sort of thing can be minimised, can never be avoided. But this much is also true. If we as a nation just sit back and rely on our existing network of rivers and dams to carry the load of what is a rapidly growing population and emerging water-intensive industries, then we're condemning future generations, if not our own, to unnecessary and avoidable hardship. The bulk of the political class, and indeed all the Svengali focus group types that they defer to, they might not think there's many votes in promising a new dam. Better, they probably argue or conclude, to spend those billions instead in marginal city electorates on, you know, football stadiums or new roads or whatever. But you see, if the water runs out, I reckon I'd rather be the bloke who promised a solution compared to the lead-footed politician that did not. Now, some might say I'm simply dealing in hypotheticals, and as we know, one of the go-to lines of the modern politician is, I don't deal in hypotheticals. But the realists out there, many of you, know as well as I do that the next drought is only a matter of time. And with population growth and, as we've said, changes to our economy, we stand less prepared and more vulnerable than we should. In the driest inhabited continent on Earth, such malaise should be called out. Because if we think social cohesion's a bit rough now, if we thought we saw the worst of mankind during the great toilet paper rush of COVID, you just wait for the free-for-all that'll come if the taps start to run dry.
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0: Just gone 12:30. Good to be with you. 131873. Keep the text coming. 0460873873. No name on this one, but they say the government has imported 2 million more people than last time we had a drought. We had water restrictions and some towns, in fact, ran out of water. So what's going to happen when the next drought arrives soon? That's the point. That's the point. I mean, we keep talking about where are the houses, where are the schools, where are the hospitals, where are the roads, where's this? We're now saying, where's the electricity? What we never say is, where's the water? Where's the water in what is the driest inhabited continent on Earth? I mean, there's solutions. There are things you could do. But it seems every time someone puts up a proposal, oh, you do this or you damn that or you revive Bradfield or you put this in or, oh, no, you can't do that. Oh, that doesn't stack up. That's no good. Okay, fine. But, okay, well, it's one thing to say no, but what we need are some solutions. We actually need to get going on some of this. So for all the naysayers, fine, you can have your opinion, but what's your proposal? What's your alternative? I think we deserve that, don't we? 131873. Peter, g'day.
8: Hey, Michael, how are you?
0: I'm well, mate. Thank you.
8: Listen, I'll make this quick as I can. I worked at a data centre last week, one that's getting built. Now, this is just stage one of two stage. Now, they're talking about using water, the electricity. This idiot, Albanese, said he wants it to run by renewables. Now, picture a generator the size of a 20-foot shipping container. You're talking the size of a diesel engine bigger than what's in a mining dump truck. There were 31 diesel generators on site. They're going to be used just as backup, okay? So 31 massive diesel gensets, and we put in 5 fuel tanks. Each fuel tank was 100,000 litres. So that's 500,000 litres of diesel is going to be stored on site, and this is just for backup power.
0: Yeah, that's plan B if the sun doesn't shine or the wind doesn't blow, hey?
8: Yes. So how many solar panels or how many turbines are going to be needed for 31 massive gensets? Now, when the site's finished, there's going to be over 60 generators and 1 million litres of fuel on site.
0: And that's one of these things. We're going to get stacks of these things.
8: Yeah.
0: Well, this
8: and
0: is
8: I've
0: the
8: got
0: point.
8: Videos on that to prove it, yeah.
0: Yeah, well, I don't doubt you, mate. I don't doubt you at all. I appreciate the call. I think in some way that explains why in the United States and in some other jurisdictions where they're also going gangbusters, because they have to, the economy is evolving with these data centres, they're allowing nuclear power to be part of the mix. I mean, if you've sort of signed on to net zero, okay, fine, but you've got to be practical about it. And, of course, atomic energy can get you there with guaranteed baseload power. But, of course, here it's banned. So we're trying to achieve something with at least one hand tied behind our back, and it's only tied there by the ribbon of ideology. Nothing to do with practicality or whether we can or we can't. Okay, you can't start a nuclear industry with the click of the finger, but we could get there. Australians are smart. We can import technology and import experts, and we can make it happen over time. But, you know, no time like the present to get going on it, I would argue. Thank you for that call. Scott, g'day.
10: Yes, good day. Look, a wise chap, he told me he retired very early through his smart investments, and he said, in the future, there's only going to be two investments to invest in. One's water and one's gold, because paper money will be worth nothing. The electronic system will go down, so the only way to purchase things will be with gold, and water will be more expensive than Don Perignon because the world won't have any. So he said, if you've got any cash, get it into gold and water.
0: Yeah, mind you, if you invest in water, you've got to be able to store it, otherwise someone will take it off you, right?
10: How true, or a drone will blow it up, or whatever.
0: Yeah.
10: But I think you're just highlighting that there's only two real, you know, plausible things possibly for the future if the system does go down with cash and electronics.
0: Yeah, well, it's a valid point. I mean, yeah, the electronic world has made life convenient 97% of the time, but when the 3% it goes down, and that's often by accident, if a nefarious actor decided to take it down, we'd struggle. There's no doubt about that. I mean, you just go to your supermarket and you see the older generations, generally they've still got some cash in the purse. They fill up at Coles or Woolies and the FPOS system goes down. They can still buy the food in their trolley and get home. It's all the young ones that just have to sort of dump it and come back the next day because they don't have the currency to fulfill the transaction. Scott, thank you. Appreciate it. Someone says here, well, here's a solution. Don't worry about all of this and that. Just get Xi Jinping over here. He'll get it all sorted in a couple of years. Yeah, that's true, but it's the solution worse than the problem. Hello, Sky.
11: I know you want to know about Canberra's.
0: Yes.
11: I live in a housing group. I run 9 Canberras. I'm in a wheelchair. I have one face in my front door, one face in my back door, one face in the lounge. I have a carer come in. The rest faces the over my car, front yard, backyard and everything. I've been about 8 times where the police have used the images from my cameras.
0: Mm-hmm.
11: And I'll be honest with you, I've been using them for 30 years now. I started when I was a single dad.
0: Yep.
11: And you got no idea what goes on at your front door, mate, to be honest to you.
0: Well, the whole thing with petty crime and the like is obviously increasing. And you look at these local Facebook groups and people share the images that they've got from the same sort of systems that you've got, and you think, well, crikey, maybe I should get them. I don't want to miss out. And so the proliferation occurs. I'm not against them. I just wonder if we're fully understood and appreciate there could be some, you know, privacy consequences and what have you that maybe needs to be looked into before we see even more of these things. Anyway, I'll speak about it shortly. Sky, appreciate your call. Thank you very much. G'day, Mark.
12: Hello, Michael. How are you?
0: I'm good, G. This is a familiar voice.
12: Really? Welcome to 4BC. I mean, I believe it's welcome back, but the only time I think you used to be on after midnight, did you? Is that correct?
0: That's right. Yeah. Well, we did that for 7 years,
12: well,
0: I think, and then we did weekends.
12: I just want to say I often get my tablet out, get my Bluetooth speaker out and listen to you on 2GB during the day because I think your program is really, really good and you speak so much sense, so much logic, and you couldn't get a job on the ABC.
0: I've never applied.
12: But the other thing I wanted to say, your opening spiel about water supply and government is fascinating because I'll tell you now, I'm in my 70s, and I remember back to when the councils were paying you money and governments were paying you money to stick water tanks in, and the trouble with my water tank now is my pump doesn't work and the water tank leaks.
0: Yeah.
12: So if we get more droughts, I'll need more infrastructure.
0: Well,
12: More things, if I could, while I've got you. Mm-hmm. You'll hear more from me in the future, I can assure you. But one about monoculture, the whole thing is people don't understand what Pauline Hanson means by monoculture. I thought it was ludicrous that Albanese used the Australian soccer team as an example of multiculturalism. It's not. It's exactly monoculture. All people coming from all different walks of life into the same culture, into the same structure. That's what monoculture is. The other thing I saw on today was a thing on Aboriginal expenditure, and Pauline Hanson wants all Aboriginal systems audited. It's been needed for decades. They waste so much money under that banner because there's nobody checking on it.
0: Well, that's quite right. I mean, the audit situation is well and truly overdue. I think there was a CIS paper many, many years ago, it was one of those conservative think tanks, and they crunched the numbers on a lot of these programs, Mark, and they realised, they came to the conclusion, that the vast majority, I think it was 80-something percent, were never audited. And yet the funding just rolled over year on year plus inflation or whatever it was. No one ever bothered to check with the people at the ground actually getting bang for buck, let alone the taxpayers. An audit, it should be a non-controversial idea. And people who try to throw race and all this other rubbish into it. Look, when it's taxpayers' dollars, doesn't matter where it goes, at the end of the expenditure calendar year, it should be audited. And say, okay, did we get value or did we not? I mean, a business would do that with any investment. Surely government should with taxpayer money. It's not controversial in the slightest. Thank you, mate. Nice to hear from you. Call any time. It's 20-1.
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14: In Capalaba, there's a crash on Redland Bay Road at Andrew Street with a lane blocked and delays on the approach. A crash on Ewing Street near Southgate Drive in Woodridge is now cleared. Elsewhere, the Riverside Expressway and Inner City Bypass are trouble-free in and out of the city. The Gateway Motorway delay-free both ways from Bald Hills to Stretton. Logan and Ipswich Motorway still fine for your east-west trips. And it's a good run to either coast on the M1 and Bruce Highway. I'm Jimmy Clark on Brisbane's Traffic Leader, 882 4BC.
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0: Okay, so to this issue of the security cameras, they seem to be pretty ubiquitous these days. I did come across an interesting article this morning. It was on the ABC, actually, about the rising number of home security cameras and whether they actually play a role in deterring crime or whether it's just more like a psychological thing for the owner. Apparently the sales of these are increasing at about 10 or 12% a year. But it's not just outside homes. As I said, these cameras, or cameras in general, seem to be everywhere. Some would say it's a bit like Minority Report, but cars, public spaces, private spaces, you name it, it's being surveilled. But it seems important conversations around privacy, at least, have been passed over. Now, there's also some questions over whether they're actually effective or not. Professor Sherry Krebs, Director of the Centre for Law and Protection at Deakin University, had a few things to say about this in the article. I thought we'd touch base. Professor, thanks for joining us.
22: Thank you for having me.
0: Okay, so 10 or 12% per annum growth wouldn't be a bad little thing to be part of if you're churning these cameras out. But just on the privacy aspect of this, before we look at whether they're effective or not in deterring crime, are there any rules in place about where the cameras can be placed, what the cameras can surveil, what they can't, what has to be done with the data once it's collected, so on and so forth?
22: Yeah, so you noted that there is significant growth in the use of cameras, but definitely the regulation did not grow respectively. So we do have some important developments, like the recent amendments to the Privacy Act from 2025 that created a privacy tort. And this was the first time that allowed, for example, or gave neighbors that might be exposed to security cameras by others a right to, sue or submit, some legal resort, right? So you can actually go to court with privacy invasions.
0: Okay. Now, I mean, these things are installed, I assume, generally by electricians. I don't think too many people would be sort of putting in the hardwired ones themselves anyway. From that perspective, I mean, are the installers, have they been given a crash course in what these can capture, what they can't? What I'm saying is, at the point of installation, are they aiming them where they can, or is it sort of still a bit of a Wild West?
22: So it's still a bit of a Wild West, and even though there is now a privacy tour that would also at least theoretically apply to some of those kind of neighbor crawls, it's not a complete, protection from the harms of constant surveillance everywhere. And in fact, if we're thinking about the public space, we've just a few weeks ago, the Western Australia Police announced a new operation where they use video cameras in public spaces to enforce and deter crime. And so we've definitely see that everywhere. We see, a video camera every time we shop in Coles or Woolies, and there are cameras that trace, what you buy and how you purchase food. And so there are always cameras around us in a variety of different ways. And the Privacy Act would only cover a very small portion of those invasions of privacy more broadly. So this is one problem, I think, that the regulation is definitely not coherent around what's appropriate and what's may give you rights for legal cause.
0: That's interesting. See, my interest in this was peaked actually a while ago, and I might have made comment on air about it when I was just sort of having a bit of a wander around the neighbourhood and went past someone's house. It was a sort of a new-build house, and they had what looked like almost airport-level security cameras at their front door. Okay, whatever. But then on the metallic power line, the pole that had been installed at the point of house construction, they also had, one of these very significant white cameras with the black glass ball at the bottom of it hanging over the footpath. And I thought, okay, well, I understand they might want to check who's sort of coming over their front fence or whatever, but I would imagine that's surveilling more than just their front fence. That'd be the footpath and the street beyond it. I mean, is that even legal for individuals to be filming the public domain like that?
22: So the laws aren't quite clear around that. So there are lots of questions, and we can see definitely people uploading videos they take in public spaces, for example, of crime happening often without, and sometimes it is not necessarily a crime, but like a tragedy, an accident, a shark attack, right? And the laws aren't clear about whether victims have privacy from or any protections from being exposed in those videos. The laws have several different rules, and if you publish something that's for informational, that's not malicious, without any intent, and so forth, it might be difficult to prove or to have a claim or a valid claim of privacy in some circumstances.
0: Yeah, because you're quite right. I mean, people, I was going to say, Professor, people put these things up on community Facebook groups and, oh, have you seen this person or this happened out the front of my house? Or, they're acting almost like the village sheriff. They're just individuals harvesting data without anyone's permission. I mean, look, I don't have a philosophical problem if they've got a balaclavaed bloke trying to kick their door in and then steal their car from the carport, and that's what's okay, fine. But when other random stuff from out the front of the house or whatever is being captured in the public domain, it might be misinterpreted by that individual, and they're posting all this up with the implication that we're dealing with a petty thief here or something.
22: Absolutely.
0: That's a problem.
22: And sometimes this may be misinterpreted and may have a cause for a different legal action based on defamation. But that again would require quite a complicated legal process to have this removed or to have this invasion of privacy corrected. So this is the problem. You mentioned before, whether any electricians, might be responsible. And unfortunately, Some of these systems, so perhaps the more sophisticated ones you noted require a professional.
1: Yes.
22: But some of these, we can have now a video camera on our doorbells. Many people have those. This is quite similar, right? They work in a very similar way. They can capture what's happening in the front on your front door, but can perhaps extend, you know, beyond your front door into the public domain. You don't need any professional to install those. And so what I think is important here is that those devices are not typically standalone devices. They're all connected. The reason people tend to use more and more of those devices is that they connect to our phones, they connect to our computer,
1: right.
22: We can monitor
1: it's
22: what's
1: package.
22: Happening. The whole package. And this creates a privacy problem that's much more invasive because this is now somewhere on the cloud. We've seen hacking, you know, in a lot of different contexts. But this can have biometric information, facial data, and we are just uploading it all to the cloud, not necessarily, you know, sometimes buying cheap products without proper cybersecurity defenses,
1: point.
22: Right?
1: Good point.
22: And so all of that creates a much more pervasive and invasive privacy problem.
0: Yeah, a point of this conversation isn't to poo-poo. I mean, I said I've got cameras myself, but it's to sort of extrapolate about where this is going and maybe tap the brakes just a little bit before it gets out of control. Good to speak with you. Thank you for your time, Professor.
22: Thank you.
0: Professor Sherry Krebs, interesting. They're from Deakin University.
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0: Yeah, so tell me, 131873, are you one of those people that have put the security cameras in? Chances are you are, looking at the ubiquitous nature of them out there. plenty of texts coming through. Mike says there are flock cameras in the US. They gather your license plate, Bluetooth, Wi-Fi, even messages. Theo says, a good deterrent, the fake dummy cameras. Cheap and they're good. Someone here simply says, I'll stop using cameras when people stop threatening families. I understand that. And I think that's why most of us do have those cameras.
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4: In Capalaba, there's a crash on Redland Bay Road at Andrew Street. Has a lane blocked there and delays on the approach. An earlier crash on Ewing Street near Southgate Drive in Woodridge is now cleared. Otherwise, it's quiet on the majors now. 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The Gateway Motorway delay-free both ways from Bald Hills to Stretton. The Logan and Ipswich motorways are fine for your east-west trips, and it's still a good run to either coast on the M1 and Bruce Highway. I'm Jimmy Clark on Brisbane's Traffic Leader, 882 4BC.
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0: Thanks for joining us. We've got the 1 o'clock news and then plenty more straight after that. We'll look at developments, we'll look at health and some positive developments regarding dementia. All of that after the news.
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15: It's 1 o'clock. Good afternoon. I'm Georgia Kondek. Police are hunting for a group of people following a number of vehicle incidents on Brisbane's south side. A couple driving a van through Caribbee last night were allegedly approached by two unknown people, threatened with a sword before being carjacked. The van drove away with two other vehicles. Officers are working to determine if the theft is linked to reports of other vehicle break-ins. A man's been charged after police allegedly found suspected stolen copper wiring and drugs during a search of a vehicle in the Somerset region. Along with more than 30 kilograms of copper wiring, officers allegedly seized stolen power tools, batteries and methamphetamine. The 37-year-old man will face court next month. A new union survey has revealed the struggles facing frontline childcare support staff. Following recent reports of wards sleeping in child safety offices, Together Union surveyed around 100 members to see how many workers are staying late. Assistant Secretary Dee Spink says nearly half the survey respondents have extended hours more than 10 times already this year.
2: What our members are saying is that a far more common reality is workers sitting in their office at midnight, at 1 a.m, at 2 a.m, waiting for a placement that might not come until well after their workday should have finished.
15: Pubs and fish and chip shops will make up part of Pauline Hanson's national listening tour. The One Nation leader is back in Australia after returning from a trip to the UK and Italy. She's addressed a business function in Perth where she was met by about 70 protesters. Senator Hanson says she wants to hear the concerns of everyday Australians.
3: Between now and Christmas, my team and I will be travelling this country. Pubs, businesses, kitchen tables, rooms like this one, maybe even a few fish and chip shops. And we will be asking one question. What's holding you back? You, your business, your family, our country.
15: The Broncos have issued a statement following star winger Josiah Carapani's court appearance. The 24-year-old's licence has been disqualified for 3 months and he's been hit with a $350 fine after pleading guilty to a drink driving offence. The club says they'll continue to work with the NRL Integrity Unit to determine any potential club-imposed sanctions. Also making news, the Queensland Conservation Council is calling on the federal government to intervene in a proposed expansion for Dreamworld, and six people are being charged as part of a police crackdown on drugs in Brisbane's north. To finance, the All Ords are down 13 points to 8,961, and one Australian dollar buying 70 US cents.
14: 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Loans for the self-employed, because pay slips don't tell the full story. One trick. Great trick, though. 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
15: Broncos star Billy Walters is expected to make his comeback to the starting side for this weekend's Queensland Derby with the Cowboys. Walters has been sidelined for more than 300 days after snapping his ACL in last year's final series. Meantime, Dean Young is determined to make the most of his opportunity after being appointed permanent coach of the Dragons. He's been picked ahead of South Sydney assistant Ben Hornby to lead the Red V following the sacking of Shane Flanagan in April. Young says he wants to win back the faith of fans.
16: I wanted to be a first grade coach ever since I started back in 2013, and I'm thankful to the club to show the support and give me the opportunity, and now the opportunity is mine. I've got 2 years to make the most of it, and that's what I plan on doing.
15: Pat Cummins and Josh Hazlewood are back at full fitness ahead of next month's test series against Bangladesh in Darwin and Mackay. Hazlewood hasn't played a test match in 12 months, while Cummins only played once during last summer's Ashes series. And riders have had their second and final rest day on the Tour de France. That's the latest news and sport.
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4: In Capella Bar, there's a crash on Redland Bay Road at Andrew Street. Has a lane blocked there and delays on the approach. Gippy Road, a little sticky both ways from Chermside to Kedron. Elsewhere, the Riverside Expressway and Inner City Bypass still trouble-free in and out of the city. The Gateway Motorway, delay-free both ways from Bald Hills to Stretton. Logan and Ipswich Motorways fine for your east-west trips, and it's a good run to either coast on the M1 and the Bruce Highway. I'm Jimmy Clark on Brisbane's Traffic Leader, 882 4BC.
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15: Partly cloudy over Brisbane this afternoon with a top of 22 degrees in the city, the same on the Bayside, and 23 in Ipswich. Getting down to 14 degrees overnight, a cloudy day tomorrow with slight chances of a shower and a top of 23. Chance of morning fog on Thursday, a top of 24 and partly cloudy on Friday. On Moreton Bay, southeasterly winds up to 20 knots, seas around 1 metre. Right now it's 18 degrees in Carindale. I'm Georgia Kondek. More news at 1:30 on Brisbane's 4BC.
22: Now, across Australia. Back to Afternoons with Michael McLaren.
0: Yes, indeed. Thanks for being with us. Into the second hour we go. I mentioned off the top of the show that the State Department in the United States had just put out a worldwide caution for American citizens. This is for travel. Obviously, things in the Middle East are getting precarious once again. The statement says, due to heightened tensions in the Middle East, the security environment remains complex with the potential for unforeseen escalation. Americans currently in the Middle East should exercise caution and heightened vigilance and should be prepared for possible flight cancellations, periodic airspace closures, and potential travel disruptions. Please monitor embassy and consular security alerts, local authorities, and news for breaking developments. Americans outside the Middle East should reconsider travel to and through the region. I think the message is pretty clear. I think the message is pretty clear. You can read between the lines there. Probably not a great time to be heading to the Middle East. Anyway, we've got travel. It is a Tuesday. We'll speak to Robin Ironside, rather fortuitously, the aviation expert at the Australian, a little bit later in the program. 131873. Just gone 1:08. Now, as you know on the show, we've been closely following the announcement of proposed developments in some of our most character-filled areas, suburbs that have become concrete jungles or high-rise havens, but have managed to retain their unique character. They haven't succumbed yet to the big developments. That is, of course, despite the passage of time and the march of development. But with population growth the way it is, the state government in New South Wales anyway, now very much going over the top of local councils, trying to speed up the development proposals, add rapidity to the process. They just want to get things built, the bigger the better, certainly if they're near public transport hubs or soon to be open metro stations. I mean, that makes sense, but they're drawing rather crude red circles on maps and saying, well, within this area, we'll basically take from here, thanks. And they seem to be approving almost everything. It's certainly a battle that's been playing out in the Canada Bay area recently in Sydney's inner west. Now, you might remember a couple of months ago I spoke to people from a local community action group about public meetings that were being held to discuss concerns around the lack of infrastructure that would be needed to support huge apartment developments, the kind of development that just isn't known in these areas. But over the weekend, I came across plans for yet another one. This is a $1.9 billion behemoth. It looks like, as I said, something you'd see in Dubai. But the project, which will be built at Five Dock, is being touted as a residential and lifestyle precinct. And all the usual buzzwords is going to be vibrant and this sort of thing. 840 apartments, I think buildings up to 40 stories high. It really just doesn't suit the character of the area. Now, people that object will be called NIMBYs. But when did local residents no longer have a say in their local communities? I thought we used to call those people Democrats. Well, the local state MP is Stephanie De Pasqua. She's a Liberal, the MP for Drummoyne. A lot of this is happening in her patch. She's with me on the line. Nice to speak, Stephanie. Thank you for your time.
1: Hi, Michael. Thank you so much for having me.
0: Pleasure. Your recent mail drop to people in the area looked at housing. In fact, it was your main story. You said more housing, but where is the infrastructure? It's a good question. As you said, we need more housing, sure. But we need the right housing in the right...

0: between those two metro stations and Parramatta Road and Queen's Road. Now, it's an old industrial strip. I think the land has been banked by developers for years. Now they've realised they can get a good return on investment. They're going for broke. I don't think too many people would object to, you know, medium-level development or anything like that, more housing. But, I mean, this one that I saw on social media the other day, this is the one for Spencer Street. I think it's from One Global Capital. You'll be familiar with it. As I said, it either looks like a casino you'd see on the strip in Las Vegas, or it looks like something that the Emir of Qatar would be developing. And yet this is coming for the inner west of Sydney.
1: That's right. These aren't small developments that the community is talking about. They're four-storey towers that are being proposed pretty much across the Canada Bay area, which is the Des Moines electorate that I represent in the parliament. You know, we've got proposed towers of that nature in Rhodes, in Concord West, in Five Dock, in North Strathfield, Burwood North. You've also got some significant uplift planned in Des Moines. Now, Michael, the problem here is that that development that you're referring to is at least a 20-minute walk up the hill on a good day to the proposed metro. And if you read closer in that article, you'll notice that construction actually begins even before the metro opens. So we've got a situation where Labor have delayed the Metro West, and we'll have a situation potentially where housing will be built without a metro being opened. It's just going to drive more congestion. How are people going to get in and out of those areas?
0: Well, people already live there now because they tell me. Yeah, Queen's Road, for example, good luck adding any extra cars to that. And yet we're going to have thousands and thousands of extra people that'll be basically, if they take a car, and they will have a car, accessing that very road. I mean, the infrastructure just simply could not cope, and yet we're being told, oh, well, there's a metro coming, so they'll all take the train, no one will need a car. I mean, how much private parking, for example, Stephanie, do we know is going to be at this development and the one just down the road by Daycorp, another $1.8 billion multi-tower development known as Kings Bay? How much off-street private parking are they putting aside for these hundreds and if not thousands of new apartments?
1: What I can tell you is not enough. In my experience, everywhere that you go where there is significant housing uplift, there is not enough parking underground. That's just a fact. Now, what I will say is that in our area alone, there's more than 30,000 new homes that are being proposed. And as you say, there's no there's no investment in the roads, but there's also no significant investment in our local hospital. There's no commitment to new schools. It is a disaster waiting to happen. We need the infrastructure that goes along with new housing. Now, our community has said that they're happy to do the heavy lifting when it comes to housing, but that should come with the infrastructure. We can't be playing catch-up. I don't want us to be playing catch-up. I want the infrastructure to be planned and promised with the housing, and that's just not what we're seeing. You know, not a single dollar for Concord Hospital. Four Labor budgets now, not a single dollar for Concord Hospital. That's just irresponsible. Even the independent health data is telling us that Concord waiting times are going up because of demand. Now, I don't want a situation where we're playing catch-up, where people cannot get in and out of our area. That's what we're facing here. We need the infrastructure, and it's just falling on deaf ears by this government.
0: Well, it's deliberately doing that because they've got the State Development Authority, they've got the these transport-oriented developments. The state government have given themselves the power to just override the councils, and they're doing it. They've drawn red circles on maps and said, well, in here, we'll take from here, folks. Councils, just, you know, go and fiddle around somewhere else, keep yourself occupied over there. Everything seems to be being ticked off. I got a press release today from Paul Scully, who's the Minister for Planning and Public Spaces. I don't know what they're planning. He said, oh, look, we've got $54 million to fast-track community infrastructure. Well, that's across the state, $54 million. You're not going to get too many significant bits of infrastructure for $54 million. You might get a few park swings here or there, but, I mean, you need more than that.
1: That's right. And in that press release, you'll see that Canada Bay Council has been given $2 million of that $54 million. I will never say, I will always welcome investment in our community. I will never say that I don't welcome it, but it's not enough. It's for one playground upgrade. We need major investment in our hospitals. And it's actually getting worse, Michael. It's not just that we need infrastructure for the future. They're actually taking away the infrastructure that we have now.
0: That's right.
1: We've got Concord Fire Station under threat of closure.

0: future. That's just, to me, it's just flabbergasting that, you know, in an area where you've got more than 30,000 new homes planned, you want to not only close the local fire station, you know, we should be putting in more fire stations.
1: Well, let me ask you about the fire station. I mean, you know, there's fire station, there's fire stations. I mean, the local Concord fire station would be pretty used to battling blazes in one or two-storey houses. How are they going to go in a 40-storey tower? They got the equipment?
0: Well, I believe they do. Yes, I have absolute faith that they do. They are one of the busiest stations as well. This is why it is very, very bizarre to me that they were going, they're proposing to close this fire station. It is one of the most busiest in the Sydney metropolitan. It just doesn't make sense to me. You've got just a stone's throw away in North Strathfield and Concord West, homes, or well, towers up to 40 stories being proposed, being planned for, being signed off by this government, and a situation potentially where there are less fire trucks on the road and longer emergency response times in an emergency when seconds count.
1: Well, that's assuming they can get through. I mean, as I said, if people know that part of Sydney well, they'll know. I mean, good luck getting a fire truck down Queen's Road at the moment, let alone when you add, you know, another 10,000 residences coming and going. I just think this is all very rushed. I wonder, Stephanie, and this sounds shallow, but at some point the look of an area matters as well. People buy not just because it's convenient to a good school or because that's where they grew up or that's near their work. They also buy in certain areas because they like them. They like the look of them. They like the amenities. They like the space. They may not like having, you know, towers that resemble Hong Kong in their backyard. Now, I mean, all of that is just being bulldozed now in the name of progress. I mean, what happened to local communities being able to have a bit of a say about, heaven forbid, what their neck of the woods actually looks like?
0: Well, it's an arrogant approach by this government because they have eroded the power of local residents to have a say. I want to say, though, Michael, I have supported more housing because we need it. I am pro-housing, I am pro-planning, but I'm not pro-chaos.
1: No, it's the type. It's the type of housing that matters.
0: Correct. Absolutely. And this is a one-size-fits-all planning model that looks at developments in isolation. It's not looking at the area and the services and the infrastructure that a growing community needs.
1: No, no. I mean, let me ask you this. One of the other things, I know I spoke about this off the top of the show, and I'm conscious we go to Brisbane, we go to Rockhampton, we go everywhere here, and this is a national issue, the development issue, because, I mean, people are being poured in everywhere. Now, I mentioned the issue of water. I mean, it's one thing, and you're quite right, to say, well, look, where are the extra hospital beds? Where are the new widened roads? Where are the additional school classrooms? Don't give me more demountables, thank you, so on and so on. I get that. That's right. But what about water? I mean, we don't seem to think about water in this state, let alone in this country, very much. At least Mr. Crisafulli in Queensland's planning new dams and strengthening existing dams to build up the supply of water because, as he says, we've got a future-proof the southeast corner. I mean, when was the last dam we built in Sydney? When was the last pipeline we constructed for Sydney? Where's the next desal plant? I mean, we've got nothing. And the next drought is coming. I mean, the population's growing and growing and growing. The data centres are coming. They're voracious drinkers of water, so I'm told. Yet the infrastructure for that, let alone all of these new places going in your neck of the woods, there's no new water facility. I mean, why not?
0: Well, correct. And I've even asked the question, dare I say it, I've asked the question about sewerage. Is the sewerage system able to cope with this amount of development? And what I get told by the minister is nothing to see here. It is disappointing. And it's not just disappointing, it's atrocious. I think that it's very short-sighted. We need to be planning for the future. And under Labor, there is no vision for the future, not just in my community, but across New South Wales. There has to be a better way. And that better way is infrastructure at the same time that you build the home.
1: Okay, just finally, some of your constituents are texting me as we speak. One wants to know about everything we're saying. They agree, but they say, well, hang on, what about St George's Crescent down there in Drummoyne? Now, that's a rather nice street. I know it reasonably well. I lived down in Drummoyne once upon a time, not there, on the other side. But they're saying, look, you know, 10-storey developments are being proposed there, monoliths alongside beautiful 1-2-storey traditional dwellings. You know, are you arcing up about them?
0: Yes. Yes, I've been working with the local community over in Drummoyne as well. Drummoyne, I can't understand why there is significant uplift in Drummoyne when we already know it's crippled with traffic congestion and it's nowhere near a metro or a train station. Now, myself and the Mayor of Canada Bay Council and the community went to the Minister and said there has to be another way. Let us work with you on a plan to deliver, an alternate plan to deliver new homes in a better way, in a way that also looks at local character and heritage. And the Minister said, well, too bad, fell on deaf ears. It's an arrogant approach.
1: It is, and it's going to leave us poorer in the long run, I think. Good to speak. Thanks, Stephanie. We'll stay in touch.
0: Thank you so much for your time, Michael.
1: No, not at all. Stephanie De Pasqua, the Liberal MP there for Drummoyne. It's an issue in Sydney, but it's an issue in Brisbane, and it's increasingly the issue all over the country. We're just building. But what are we building? And have we got the basics behind it right? I mean, it's one thing to build a huge tower complex or something that looks like a casino in some sort of, in a western suburb. I mean, it just looks ridiculous. You know, it's like a theme park compared to the rest of the place. But what happens when the drought strikes? We've got the water, not just for this, but all the other developments. What are we doing about roads and transport and electricity grid? I mean, all these, are we putting it all together here? Or are we simply trying to solve a problem, which is actually the federal government's making because of immigration? And we're just trying to retrofit it. We've got the cart before the horse. You might have your say about that. Love to hear from you. 131873.
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1: So much feedback. Keep it coming. Keep the text coming as well. 0460 873 873. A lot of people making the obvious point. I mean, this is one of the ramifications for immigration running at the levels that it is. And that's not a comment about the individuals. They've been invited. So be it. But this is a comment about government. Once upon a time, we controlled the borders and the numbers pretty well. The system's now stuffed. And we are now, the states particularly, having to deal with the consequence. You can't have people living under bridges. So you've got to build some high-rises. I mean, that's what you've got to do. But what's the end? I guess the point is, at the end of all of this, what are we getting from it? Are we getting an improved urban landscape or a depleted urban landscape? Are we getting better amenities or worse amenities? Are we getting more livability or less livability? Now, call me selfish, but I would hope we're getting more amenity, better facilities, an improved quality of life, not the alternative. I know change is never easy, but it doesn't mean it's always also right. And I think as residents, we've got the right to call it out. Don't you? 131873. Steve, g'day.
13: Mate, it is very disappointing. I don't think we're getting the amenity we deserve. Camden Council and Camden is a very small little area. Lovely little town, very beautiful, picturesque. And the council has had a major development taken out of its hands by the state government because it's state significant to build a multi-story development on opposite the old hospital in one of Camden's most expensive, beautiful streets with all the beautiful Federation and Georgian and Edwardian houses and beautiful gardens, and put a multi-story housing development there where it used to be the nurses' quarters across the road from the hospital. There is no parking at all in the street as it is already. Yep. There's no public transport, you know, buses. We're not near a metro, and this is going to be housing for, I think there's about 90-plus apartments. It's absolutely crazy, and it's social housing too. So it means, and not in my backyard thing, but this also means migrants and people that don't have housing being brought into the region and placed in a place that they're stuck in, and there's no infrastructure.
1: Well, yeah, that's the point. No infrastructure, and the reason is because the required infrastructure to necessitate all of this actually being a viable concern would be so prohibitively expensive it'd sink any state government budget. But this is why I keep saying to the state ministers, be they from Queensland or New South Wales, when I speak to them, I say, listen, you speak to your colleagues in Canberra, say, guys, you've got to get this immigration thing under control because, you know, it's good for your GDP. You know, Jim Chalmers gets more consumers paying GST and whatever. But it's really bad for us because we're lumped with all of the costs, right? We've got to wear the community blowback when we start approving these monstrosities in the name of housing people. But I don't know. They don't seem to talk to their federal counterparts. They don't seem to stomp up and down and say, stop. They just seem to go with it. Maybe because they're addicted to stamp duty. I don't know. But, I mean, I don't think we're winning out of this. Thank you, Steve. Kim. G'day, Kim.
16: Oh, hello. How are you?
1: Good, Kim. Hope you are too.
16: Oh, good. Look, I'm supposed to be wasting your time now, but I agree with you. The house, you know, the cart before the horse. I mean, this is just ridiculous. I mean, they've got to put the brakes on. This is a federal matter. The state premiers know what's going on. They're just not saying anything. And we've got to stop because we're going to ruin everything. This is just trying to clean up a mess that's been made in a quick amount of time. And people are going to buy places that are just going to be, I mean, they're not going to have sewage. They're not going to have parking. They're not going to have hospitals. They're not going to have the schools, they're not going to have transport.
1: It's all a bit of a mess. It's all a bit of a mess. They'll have sewerage, I hope, but they may not have off-street parking. No doubt about that. That seems to be. See, the plan is, you don't need that because you've got a train line. Yeah, okay, well, you might be able to get to the city to go to work and home, but then when you want to go and pick up, you know, a couple of 2-litre bottles of milk and an orange juice and some heavy stuff, a bag of potatoes and stuff from Woolies, what, you're going to take the train? Don't think so. Take the car. Park, put in the boot. You want to go and visit Auntie Maud up at Lismore or at Southport? What, you're going to take the train? No, you're going to get in the car. You know, you're going to pick the kids up from sport. You're not going to be sort of taking 3 different trams and a train and a bus. You're going to take the car. People are going to have cars. They're going to be able to park the cars somewhere. The planners have no idea. They live in, you know, they live in the Jetsons world of sci-fi. Thank you, Kim. I share your frustration. I do. Cheryl. Hi, Cheryl.
17: Oh, hi. Thank you for having me on.
1: Pleasure.
17: I'd just like to say I live very close to a station and we are being forced out. We are being threatened. We are not happy. They're going to build 1,000 units, 18 stories high. It's totally going to ruin the area. But the threats, you don't sell, we're just going to build around you and leave you there. You won't be able to sell. Your property will be worth nothing. Mm. I'm very upset about this, as you can probably tell.
1: Have you lived there a long time, Cheryl?
17: Yes.
1: Yeah.
17: And we're all senior citizens, older people.
1: Yeah.
17: Some in their 90s. The stress. And then when you agree to sell, they won't even help you get into another place by releasing some deposit or something to help you to move. They want you out, but they want you out on their timing.
1: Okay, Cheryl.
17: Homeless or anything.
1: It's unbelievable. Hang on there. I'll pop you back to the team. I want to find a few details out off air, okay? Hang on there. We'll grab your details and we'll see where all this is taking place. We'll make a couple of calls and we'll talk about it if we need to. Appreciate that. Let's get the latest news. For the first time this afternoon, Madeleine McNeil. Good afternoon.
18: Good afternoon, Michael. One Nation leader Pauline Hanson's embarking on a national listening tour in a bid to capitalise on her party's popularity. Senator Hanson says pubs and maybe even a fish and chip shop will be included among the stops as she seeks to hear the concerns of everyday Australians. Economists say a rapid change is needed in the global energy market to keep Australian fuel prices down as the conflict in the Middle East drags on. Privacy laws could be changed in New South Wales to allow police to declassify images from road toll cameras for use in serious investigations. And NRL player Josiah Carapani has been hit with a $350 fine and banned from driving for 3 months after the Broncos winger pled guilty to drink driving. In sport, Bulldogs winger Marcelo Montoya has announced his immediate retirement from the NRL. The 30-year-old had earlier announced he'd retire at the end of the season, but now says his body can't keep up with demands of playing first grade. Thanks, Michael. There'll be more news and sport at 2.
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1: Possible shower for Brisbane today, a top of 22, the airport 21, Chermside 22, Bow Desert should be dry there, 22, Redcliffe 22 with a drop of 2, and Mount Gravatt 21. Possible shower tomorrow in the city, top of 23. Rockhampton today, rocky, mostly sunny and 26. Gladstone 25. As for Sydney, mostly sunny and 20 today. Penrith will get to 21. 18 for Terry Hills. Richmond 21. 20 at Campbelltown and Parramatta. Bondi 19 today. Mostly sunny in the city and 21 tomorrow. Canberra, g'day through 2CC. Mostly sunny and 15 today. Tuggeranong will get to 16. About 14 tomorrow is expected in the capital. Morning frost and then a partly cloudy day. Lithgow, 18 and mostly sunny today. Orange will get to 15. Mudgee, about 18 today, they reckon. 17 at Bathurst. Katoomba, 15. Springwood, 19. And Queanbeyan, we don't forget you, mostly sunny and 15 today. Goulburn, 15. Yass, the same. Mostly sunny and 15. 131873. Steve's in Brisbane. G'day, Steve.
20: G'day, Michael. How are you, mate?
1: I'm all right. How are you?
20: Oh, just fair to poo wonderful. I'm not sure which one's winning, though.
1: Yeah. What's on your mind?
20: Mate, you were saying we've got people living under bridges and we need more homes. You know what the government solution will be to that?
1: Well, they say build more bridges, I suppose.
20: Build more bridges.
1: Yes, that'd be a Canberra response, wouldn't it?
20: Absolutely. Build more bridges. That way people have got more places to sleep.
1: Yeah, the only problem is we don't build them for free anymore. They're all tolled. So I don't know how that would even work.
20: Oh, mate, as long as they supply the sleeping bags, you know.
1: Oh, no. We laugh, but it's serious, isn't it? And, you know, this is changing the visual landscape of beautiful, great cities, be they Sydney, Brisbane, Melbourne. Sydney's copping the worst at the moment because the state government's going for broke. But, you know, Brisbane's going through a population boom. It's coming. Brisbane has an advantage because it's one big city council as opposed to all the different councils in Sydney, and some say yes, some say no, and the state government said, sod that, we're coming over the top. But, you know, I just wonder if, you know, when I pop my clogs, whenever that's going to be, and my daughter then, you know, lives in the city, and I look back and think, did I and my generation leave it a better or a worse place for her? Because yeah, it's that unspoken grand bargain between generations. You leave the joint better than you found it. And by and large, Australia's done that generation to generation. I wonder if my generation might unfortunately, despite our best efforts, be the first one to break that golden chain. Hope not. Hope not. Thank you, Steve. Paula. Hi, Paula.
0: G'day, Michael. Love your show. How are you going?
1: I'm all right. Hope you're powering on.
0: Look, it's just so depressing, everything at the moment. Look, Michael, I don't know if you know or the listeners know. I just got the biggest shock of my life. I just, you know, I've seen all the advertising for the upcoming consensus, and I look at the cost of it. Wait for this. $670 million to conduct the census, plus an additional 100 to 150 in additional cost, whatever that is. So we're looking at like nearly $800 million to conduct a census when we have got, you know, an 80% increase in homelessness in Australia under this pathetic government. I mean, what should we not postpone this, considering our you know, national debt and the cost of living crisis? It seems like a massive waste of money.
1: It's a lot of money.
0: How important is it?
1: A lot of money. What? So roughly 800 million. Well, look, I mean, the census is sort of every 6 years, and that's sort of the way it happens. So postponing it could be a challenge. I think we might have postponed it during COVID for a year or two. But look, I take your point. I take your point. You can only spend every dollar once. You've got to maximise the spend. I guess the ultimate question, Paula, is this with the census. Having spent the money and collated the data, what do they do with it? I mean, take for example all of the planning and everything we've just been speaking about. I mean, every 6 years, this many people are here and they've got this many cars and so on and so on. And then we have deficiencies in schools, we have deficiencies in hospital beds, we have overcrowding on the roads. I don't know what they do when they then get armed with the data. They just sort of file it under H for hard and they just leave it over there somewhere. Or do they actually use it and then react to it? I don't know. Paula, it's a good point. I'll look into it a bit myself. Thank you for the call. Nice to hear from you. 21 to 2.
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22: In Capalaba, they're still dealing with an earlier crash on Redland Bay Road at Andrew Street with the lane blocked and delays on the approach. Kippy Road remains a little sticky both ways from Chermside to Kedron, and elsewhere the Riverside Expressway and Inner City Bypass still trouble-free in and out of the city. The Gateway Motorway is delay-free both ways from Bald Hills to Stretton. Logan at Ipswich Motorway is still fine for your east-west trips, and it's a good run to either coast on the M1 and Bruce Highway. I'm Jimmy Clark on Brisbane's Traffic Leader, 882 4BC.
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2: Well, let's talk health on this Tuesday afternoon. We do every Tuesday, and many listening may know someone or have a loved one indeed in their family who has been affected by dementia. It takes on several forms and varies from one individual to another. According, in fact, to statistics from Dementia Australia just released this year, there are 446,500 cases of Australians living with dementia, 1.7 million people caring for those who are affected. So many, many people, one way or the other, intersect with this. But there has been a lot of research in this space, and in fact, a lot of people are now working on reducing these very rates. And, you know, we need a good news story. It does seem like we might be making a bit of headway here. Professor Nadika Dissanayake is the director of the UQ Dementia Friendly University Initiative. I wanted to speak to her professor, and she's with me on the line. Professor, thank you for your time.
3: Yeah, thank you for having me today, Michael.
2: We've had a little bit of positive news in this space lately. Talk me through it.
3: Yeah, absolutely. So very recently, just this week, the World Health Organization updated their guidelines for preventing or reducing the risk of dementia. These guidelines are mainly focused on modifiable risk factors, which basically means risk factors that you could potentially reduce and by improving your lifestyle. So for example, promoting healthy behaviors and also managing some of the conditions that could increase the risk of developing dementia and reducing your exposure to some of the environmental factors like air pollution.
2: So in other words, it's not just going to be luck of the draw. There are things that we can do to try to lessen the likelihood that we, in fact, get diagnosed with dementia.
3: Absolutely, that's right.
2: Let's talk about some of those things. What are some of the specifics here?
3: So promoting health behaviors, so for example, having a healthy diet and increasing your physical activity or introducing physical activity like exercise programs, and doing cognitively stimulating activities, in particularly in group settings, because social activity and can also stimulate your brain, and that helps to reduce dementia. And other than that, there are other factors like reducing the consumption of alcohol and the use of tobacco can also reduce your risk of developing dementia.
2: Okay. What is it about exercise? I mean, I keep hearing, you know, move it or use, what do they say? Use it or whatever. That's the one, yes. But with exercise, what is it actually physiologically that exercise does to help in this respect?
3: Yeah, well, exercise can help in and stimulate your brain as well as your physical health in many ways. It does help in terms of promoting various chemicals within your body that improves your health, and it improves your circulation, which is great for your heart health, not just the brain health. And usually the guidelines provide 30 to 45 minutes of exercise per day. That could be moderate exercise as well as resistance training using various mechanisms. So there are many benefits of exercise for the brain health, and in this particular case to reduce the risk of dementia.
2: Okay, well, that's good. See, we've got to take these wins where we can find them. Now, how did the WHO come to these conclusions? Do they look at certain focus groups or certain cultures that do this better than others, and then they've looked at the case numbers of dementia per million or whatever it is and concluded that A leads to B? Or what was the methodology here?
3: Yeah, they've actually gone through a very rigorous methodological process, involving a large group of people across the world who are experts within this space. And what they did was they actually looked at the current evidence-based and review current literature, looking at the evidence and how good those evidence based on various methodologies we use in research to evaluate evidence. And they use something called a grading system to understand based on the literature review and the evidence that's currently out there, whether these risk factors will provide a low, moderate, or high risk reduction. So, so based on all of that, they combined all the information together, and then they came up with this particular factors that are modifiable and can reduce your risk of dementia.
2: Mind you, I mean, there's a good, strong dose of common sense in a lot of it too, I think. Okay.
3: Absolutely.
2: Just before you go, you mentioned cognitive stimulation. Now, to tie it into one of the buzz things at the moment, AI, one of the concerns is that a lot of people are just going to sort of switch the old noggin off and just rely on AI to tell them everything. I mean, we seem to be on the precipice here. Hopefully, we can actually start to see a decline in the number of conditions of dementia rather than this exponential rise we've been witnessing if people do the right thing. But even with good diet and a bit of exercise, if everyone just sort of clocks off and relies on the algorithm, I mean, is there a risk we could actually see a greater increase in dementia down the track?
3: It's a good question. I guess AI is a very rapidly evolving sort of area, and I don't think there's enough evidence to suggest that. But definitely having that brain stimulation or cognitive stimulation will help. And if AI is going to replace some of the cognitive brain stimulation that's actually required to reduce the risk of dementia, then that could be problematic down the line. But I don't think we have enough evidence to suggest that there is a tendency to reduce or tendency to increase the risk of cognitive decline because of AI. And the other thing, Michael, what's important is to understand it's a multi-component approach. So it's not just one thing that's recommended. It's recommended to make sure that we do all of these things, like increasing physical activity, healthy diet, increasing our social activities, cognitively stimulating, and reducing these factors like alcohol and tobacco consumption. Looking at a lifestyle, a holistic sort of approach in a multi-component way, that's what would reduce or halve the population risk of dementia in the coming years. That's what the guidelines are suggesting.
2: Whole suite of response, indeed. Okay.
3: Absolutely.
2: Well, it's good. It's good news. We're starting to get a little bit of somewhere here, which is what I think so many families desperately want to hear. Thank you for your time, Professor.
3: Yeah, thank you very much for having me again.
2: My pleasure, Professor Nadeka Disanyake, as I said, director there of the UQ Dementia Friendly University Initiative 10 to 2.
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2: He's got an email from Les. He says, is going to be enough water to flush the toilets in all these high-rise buildings, or will it be into a bucket and over the balcony she goes at night? Okay, if you've got the penthouse, he says. Interesting you raise that. There's a story in the Telegraph today saying that a boatie has built his own dunny dinghy. This is to sail a toilet across one of Australia's most treacherous stretches of water. The guy is from Adelaide, this fellow. His name is Alex Craig, and he's done it well. He successfully sailed his homemade barge, fitted as it is with a functioning toilet, 14 kilometres across, wait for it, a stretch of water known as the Backstairs Passage. Now, that was meant to be, wasn't it? That links Cape Jervis to Kangaroo Island, right? So off the Fleurieu Peninsula, the nice part of the world, over to Kangaroo Island. Now, Mr. Craig's adventure started as a joke, but with a serious motivation, because he resented the cost of shipping his goods to the island, where he does plan to build a holiday home. Anyway, it took him 4 hours to cross the passage with his first mate. The things Australians do. I think he's a bit of a character. You see, he fixed a motor onto the back of a small barge. Then there was an outhouse dunny that he stuck on top. And for good measure, a barbecue was secured to the front. I don't know what he used for a lighter, but if he forgot the matches, I've got a thought that he might still be okay, if you follow my train of thought. So here's someone who's put together a floating toilet so that they could go 14 kilometres across a stretch of water known as the Backstairs Passage. Only in Australia? Maybe Ireland or England, I don't know. But I mean, there'd be very few places where all of that came together so beautifully. I just thought I'd share that with you. 131873. By the way, the athletes heading off to the Commonwealth Games. I mean, that's coming up. Anyone realise that? It's not far away. It's going to be in Glasgow, but it's going to be a smaller scale since the Victorians stuffed it all up, right? So there's no athlete village, and as a result, there won't be any daily laundry service. The Guardian tells me Australian team members have now been advised, as a result, to pack extra clothing, especially underwear, just in case. So don't forget your toothbrush, and don't forget a few extra pairs of jocks, because you don't want to be competing in the javelin going commando or whatever the case might be. Take a break.
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13: An eastbound crash on Junction Road at Jackson Street in Clayfield is cleared. Gympie Road's still a little bit sticky both ways from Chermside to Kedron. Pacific Motorway has a southbound breakdown. It's just past Daisy Hill. No delays there. Elsewhere, the Riverside Expressway and Inner City Bypass still relatively trouble-free in and out of the city. Gateway Motorway is delay-free both ways from Bald Hills to Stretton, and it's a good run to either coast on the M1 and Bruce Highway. I'm Jimmy Clark on Brisbane's Traffic Leader, 882 4BC.
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2: 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We'll catch up with Robin Ironside, the aviation writer at the Oz Re-Travel, straight after that. 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
30: It's 2 o'clock. Good afternoon. I'm Georgia Kondek. A man has died in custody in the Brisbane City Watch House. The 55-year-old was arrested last Friday in relation to a return to prison warrant. Yesterday, he advised staff of feeling unwell and became unresponsive before being declared deceased a short time later. The cause of death is still under investigation. Police are appealing for information in relation to a number of carjacking incidents on the south side. A couple driving through Currabee last night were allegedly approached by two people and threatened with a sword before their van was stolen. Investigators believe the theft may be linked to other vehicle break-ins in the surrounding area. Opposition leader Angus Taylor has rejected talk of a merger between the Liberal Party and One Nation in South Australia. One Nation has 7 members in the state parliament, while the Liberals have 11. Liberal Senator Alex Annick is pushing for a coalition within the minor party as its popularity continues to surge. Mr. Taylor says such a move is not on the cards.
31: That won't be happening. That will not be happening, I can assure you of that. So the Liberal Party is strong in South Australia and will remain strong in South Australia, and there won't be any kind of merger or coalition.
30: More than 2,000 tonnes of illicit cigarettes have been seized at the border in the past year. More than 13 million vapes were also captured, an increase of more than 100% compared to 2025. Border Force officials estimate the seized cigarettes would have generated around $5 billion in tobacco taxes if they were sold illegally. The World Health Organization has updated their guidelines to endorse a suite of new dementia prevention recommendations. This now includes increasing physical activity, avoiding air pollution, and adopting a healthy diet. More than 40% of dementia risk can be stopped or delayed, according to the updated advice. UQ Dementia Friendly University Professor Nadika Disianka has told Michael McLaren countries are being urged to promote the ideas.
32: These guidelines are mainly focused on modifiable risk factors, which
0: basically means risk factors that you could potentially reduce and by improving your lifestyle.
30: Also making news, Britain has welcomed its seventh Prime Minister in 10 years, and Fiat has halted new vehicle imports to Australia following a collapse in local demand, selling just 13 cars last month. Checking finance, the All Ords are up 6 points at 8,981, and one Australian dollar is buying 70 US cents.
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30: After a decade, almost after his Reds debut, Isaiah Parisi has returned to Queensland on a two-year deal. High performance manager Sam Cordingley says the six-test Wallaby will definitely have next year's Rugby World Cup in his sights.
3: He's played really well over in Leicester. You know, I think that's the aspiration. Like, he's going to come back here. He's part of a great club, good coaching. So the goal will be to see him get back into that Wallabies jersey. But, you know, obviously pleased to hear that his focus is primarily on the Reds in the short term.
30: In the NRL, Bulldogs winger Marcelo Montoya has announced his immediate retirement from the NRL. The 30-year-old had earlier announced he would retire at the end of the season, but now says his body can't keep up with demands of playing first grade. Veteran spinner Nathan Lyon has been recalled to a full-strength Australian team for the upcoming two-test series against Sri Lanka. The 38-year-old was sidelined by a hamstring injury last December. And Spain's World Cup win has seen them move to the number one ranked team. The Socceroos have dropped one spot back to 28th after their round of 32 elimination. That's news and sport.
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5: A multi-vehicle crash on Ipswich Road has all northbound lanes blocked before Henry Street, with delays back to Anley and advice to seek an alternate route. In Daisy Hill, a southbound breakdown on the Pacific Motorway and Daisy Hill causing no problems. The Gateway Motorway has a stationary vehicle blocking a northbound lane, though, in Murarrie. Elsewhere, Gympie Road a little sticky both ways from Chermside to Kedron. The Riverside Expressway and Inner City Bypass, trouble-free in and out of the city. And it's a good run to either coast on the M1 and Bruce Highway. I'm Jimmy Clark on Brisbane's Traffic Leader, 882 4BC.
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30: Partly cloudy over Brisbane this afternoon with a top of 22 degrees in the city, the same on the Bayside and 23 in Ipswich. Getting down to 14 degrees overnight with a cloudy day tomorrow and a top of 23 degrees. Chance of morning fog on Thursday, a top of 24 and a partly cloudy day on Friday. On Moreton Bay, southeasterly winds 15 to 20 knots with seas around a metre. Right now it's 21 degrees at Caboolture. I'm Georgia Kondek with more news at 2:30 on your news leader, Brisbane's 4BC.
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2: All right, into hour number three on this Tuesday. Thank you for being with us. 131873, the open line number. Our fortuitous, we'll be speaking with Robin Ironside, the aviation writer at The Australian, shortly. A lot of things are happening with the Middle East, that travel warning, the worldwide caution released by the US State Department 2 hours or so ago now, basically warning Americans to steer clear of the Middle East. There could be flight closures and different parts of the airspace closed, so on and so forth. So how will that affect us? But also the broader story about the prices that people are now paying because Etihad, Emirates and Qatar are a little problematic with the situation in Iran. I've heard some shocking stories. I mean, you can still get pretty good prices. You've got to shop around. So Robin will speak to about all of that for travel in just a moment. Anyone out there drives a Fiat? You don't see too many Fiats on the road. I mean, there are some, but there's a story today saying that the Italian automotive giant have stopped importing cars to Australia because they sold just 13 vehicles last month. Well, that's unsustainable. Obviously struggling to compete with new brands from China and prices and everything like that. But the Fiat passenger vehicle division, because they do have vans, but the passenger vehicle division will no longer import the 500E electric hatchback and the Abarth 500E hot hatch. That's a good-looking car. I'm surprised more people haven't bought the Abarth. But anyway, so they won't be coming here. What that then means for parts and suppliers, I don't know. But anyone out there driving a Fiat, it's a good car. I mean, they look good, just doesn't mean they drive well. I've never driven a Fiat in my life. I think I've even been in one, maybe when I was in Italy, and maybe one of the taxis was a Fiat or something. But very storied history. But you won't be buying a Fiat passenger vehicle out here anytime soon. Only sold 13 vehicles last month. Can't keep doing that. 131873. Patrick. G'day, Patrick.
1: Michael, good afternoon. How are you?
2: I'm well. Hope you are as well.
1: I am. I'm the gentleman who has the old annual reunion.
2: Of course, yes. Fantastic.
1: Michael, what I'm about to say may offend a few people. There's no profanities or anything. Yeah. But what we're talking about at the moment, with the way the real estate market is going and what's happening and the cost in building expenses, et cetera, et cetera, et cetera, I think a lot of people lose sight of those facts that they think, oh, well, I've got my loan, I don't have to worry anymore. But then go back to, there's been a lot of promotions on or coverage on the likes of Today Tonight and also other TV shows where people go and buy something off the plan and they say, and the developer or whoever it could be, they said, oh, that's okay, it's all covered, et cetera, et cetera.
2: Yep.
1: 1 or 2 years later, they're still trying to get the land, but the developers never really obtained the overall approval for what the proposed project was all about.
2: Yeah. Yeah, that's right. Some people get stung.
1: Yeah. So what I'm saying is, another thing, people, because of cost increasing at the moment, the way they have been over the last couple of years, people forget that there's ongoing increases in cost as they move towards completion. Now, when I was in finance and property development and everything, we always used to have a saying, the cost to complete, always retain sufficient in the bucket for the cost to complete. As in, how much today is it going to cost? It could be dollars by three or four compared to the time when we got the approval to build that particular house.
2: Yes. Yeah. Now, I understand it. And obviously, we have seen with the price of construction go up very significantly, certainly when Russia went into Ukraine, some of the prices for steel and timber and things, I think, went up about 40%. And yet, a lot of these guys are on fixed price contracts. They had to complete the job because that was the contract, but it sent a lot of them broke. It's caveat emptor, buy beware. That's very true. Thank you, Patrick. Peter. Hi, Peter.
10: G'day, Michael. Love your show.
2: Thanks, Peter.

0: 2 hours.
1: Yes.
0: And then taken from Gosford up to Wyong and then back again. But the thing is, I've got grandkids and whatever, and I know it sounds selfish, but you're saying we want to leave the country in a better place than when we found it. But water,
1: I agree.
0: Hospitals,
1: yeah.
0: Roads. I come down from the Central Coast every day, and I've been doing it for 23 years, and we soon won't be able to fit any more cars in the fast lane. It's just getting busier and busier.
1: That's right. No, this is it. There's not a lot of forward vision. Sort of the Bradfields are few and far between, aren't they, Peter? And you're quite right. I mean, but I'll give you the answer to your question, your first question about who put the metric between housing and immigration. The politicians did, because housing is private sector construction, right? So it stimulates the economy, and it's someone else's cost and problem. But all the other stuff, it's got to be paid for out of the consolidated revenue of the taxpayer's purse. So it's the politicians' problem. It's the politicians that build the schools, or the public schools anyway, public hospitals, the roads, the sewage, the water infrastructure. That's all a cost to the government's bottom line. So that's why they sort of, you know, delay and delay and delay on that, whilst continuing to create this sort of false nexus between immigration or population growth and housing. Sure, people have got to have a roof over their head, but there's no point opening the door and then not having any water in the tap or power in the power socket or anywhere to park your car or so on and so forth, anywhere to send your child to school. So you're quite right to point that out, but that's, I think, the reason why it happens that way. Lovely to hear from you. Thank you, Peter.

0: Now on Afternoons, it's time to go travelling.
1: Well, for Travel Today, as we said, I thought we'd have a look at a bit more into this situation with the Middle East conflict, how it's impacting airlines, because it is. As you'll remember yesterday, there was Qantas and Virgin Australia announcing, in fact, summer sales, and that was to coax people back into the air with uncertainty persisting around the war in the Middle East and the impacts all that's having on long-haul flights. But it's not just the confusion about whether some flights over the Middle East are going to go ahead. There are also jet fuel prices and airspace closures putting further pressure on airlines. This is a very fluid situation. And then, of course, on top of that, the situation in the Middle East, no one really knows what the coming weeks or months are going to look like, how they're going to play out. We had that warning just a couple of hours ago from the US State Department that I've mentioned a few times, warning Americans basically to steer clear of the Middle East and to beware that possible flight cancellations and periodic airspace closures are or could be expected. I think you can read between the lines, this is about to get hot again. Someone who understands all of this well is Robin Ironside, who writes brilliantly for The Australian as the aviation writer. She's sat in too many aeroplane chairs and seats than she probably cares to remember, I'd imagine, with me on the line. Hello, Robin.
2: Hello, Michael.
1: Do you ever get sick of it, going through customs and...
2: Yeah, it is pretty tedious, the airport, yeah, rigmarole. It's not a lot of fun.
1: It'll get a bit better when they phase out those silly paper arrival cards there, right?
2: Well, anything that's going to streamline that process has got to be good.
1: Got to be good. Okay, now the situation at hand, that's a pretty stark warning from the American State Department, I think, about, you know, what's on the way. They're not going to flag exactly what they're going to do, but it's pretty clear. The Middle East will be probably out of action for a while. This is me speculating here. A lot of Australians use it as the hub to get to Europe and elsewhere. What could that mean for us?
2: Well, it does sound rather ominous when the United States makes these sorts of travel advisory announcements, but we have to consider that has been the Australian advice to travellers now for some time. It was actually downgraded from do not travel to reconsider your need to travel through that region, which is exactly what the US is now telling its citizens to reconsider their need to travel through that area, reminding them that there is a conflict nearby and that airspace closures, flight cancellations could happen at short notice.
1: Australians, whether they're heeding that advice or not, have started, it seems, moving their custom to other airlines with different routes using the precautionary principle. I was speaking to people not that long ago who were booked to go with Emirates. They said, okay, they were able to get a free deferral to the end of the year, so they took advantage of that, but they still had to get overseas, so they're right, we'll go with Singapore. This is to head to Europe. Now, they had to go because there was pressing need to go. They paid for premium economy $10,000 a seat. I think business was about $21,000 a seat.

0: I mean, that sort of money is extraordinary, but I'm told it's not necessarily the a break from the rule.
1: No, indeed. No, those sorts of fares have been charged by airlines for those premium seats pretty much since COVID, with not a lot of fluctuation. They have certainly increased a bit since this whole Middle East conflict blew up in February, largely because of the fuel price hikes, as well as that demand for routes going around the Middle East.
0: Singapore's the obvious one that Australians know. The airline's got a good reputation. As I said, some people pay through the nose, though, it seems to do it. What are some of the other alternatives, Robin? Say, to get to Europe, some people still might want to chase that summer sun or whatever. Maybe they've got to go for business or for family reasons. They might say, look, the Middle East, not going to risk it at the moment. Singapore, I'm hearing it's expensive. Maybe I can get a good deal, shop around. But what are some alternatives to that?
1: Well, there's quite a number. We've seen a lot of people going through Hong Kong, through Kuala Lumpur, through China, and even via the US. If, you know, you can put up with that much flying, yeah. But there's people will find a way if they really have to go. And a lot of travel is essential. You know, they have to go to a relative's wedding, or they have to go to a conference or something like that. So, yeah, there's people will find a way, I guess, if they really want to.
0: What about Japan or Korea? I spoke to some travel agents a while ago about Korea. They've got a reasonable reputation, those two main carriers out of South Korea.
1: Absolutely, yes. Yes, they certainly do. And that is a route that I think a lot of people will be using at the moment, as well as Japan, Japan Airlines, All Nippon Airlines. They're very well-regarded airlines. And I think the idea for Australians in particular of flying to Japan and then maybe having a couple of nights there is quite attractive.
0: I bet it is. What about this announcement yesterday from Qantas and Virgin Australia, Robin? These summer sales, they're into 2027, but I guess they're only announcing sales because they're a little concerned people are a little hesitant to fly. Mind you, I was at an airport recently. The planes were full. There's stacks of people, so I don't know. But what's the logic behind these sales?
1: Well, we certainly have seen quite a lot of them since the Middle East conflict blew up. And the statistics that are coming through now are starting to show that there has been a drop-off in demand over that April-May period. We're yet to really see much for June, but there certainly has been a weakening in demand for air travel within Australia as well as overseas. And I think that's because of the uncertainty. I mean, that's just such a killer for travel plans. If you can't be sure that, you know, the world is going to be a safe enough place to return from your destination, it's going to put you off.
0: I bet it would. People take out insurance. How good's travel insurance, though, covering war? I mean, I think quite a few of the big insurers don't really protect for that, do they?
1: That's right. I don't know that any of them cover for war. They say it's just too big of an event. It affects too many people for them to be able to cover it. So, yeah, unfortunately, war will void your travel insurance. The current travel advisory, though, for the Middle East in Australia, that reconsider your need for travel, that doesn't void your travel insurance. So if you are planning to fly through there, you should be confident that you will have travel insurance. And indeed, some of those Gulf carriers are even starting to include travel insurance as part of their airfare, to make it, I guess, more attractive.
0: Quite a few of them, I'm told, have been pretty reasonable since the start of all of this. So I haven't heard too many complaints. Just quickly, you mentioned COVID. Now, obviously, the airlines, a lot of them didn't fly. The people couldn't get on the plane. How many of the airlines have gone back to full capacity, Robin, since COVID? And how much of some of these higher prices is due to the fact that they haven't put all the planes back into circulation, as it were, so the number of seats available is still artificially restricted?
1: Well, most airlines have got back to capacity and often larger capacity than what was even before the COVID pandemic. The problem has been, though, getting aircraft out of the dust, really, and back into service. There's been this huge backlog of maintenance and recovery to turn those aircraft back into flying in the air. So that's been a lot of the issue. But the demand has come back incredibly strongly, I think more strongly than anyone ever imagined it would.
0: Yeah,
1: and that's helped drive up prices, of course, too, because it's demand and supply, isn't it?
0: It certainly
1: and
0: is.
1: If there's not enough supply and there's more demand, then they're going to jack up the prices.
0: Capitalism for you. Robin, great to speak. Very helpful in these circumstances. Thank you for your time. Appreciate it.
1: Always a pleasure.
0: Robin Ironside, the aviation writer there at the Oz.
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0: Well, of course, Carla will be coming up. She'll be keeping you company after three on 4BC Drive. Carla, good afternoon.
11: Good afternoon to you, sir. How are you doing today?
0: Not too bad. Speaking about surveillance cameras earlier, had a lot of people sort of buying in on that, and then all this development stuff going on. People want to have a say in that, but it seems increasingly they're being stonewalled, right?
11: Well, I think it's a good idea. I don't mind that Big Brother is watching if it's used for the right purposes, if it's not malicious. It's interesting that you bring this up because there's a bottle shop, very important for me, down the road from my house, and I'm on a lot of community Facebook groups, and they've posted their surveillance footage because they've been broken into not once but twice in recent days of a group of young people. They cannot be older than 13, maybe 14, Michael.
0: Yeah.
11: And they basically said, I'm too young, I'm a kid, you can't touch me. And they've just gone in and swiped whatever they've wanted to. And they've posted, this business has posted the photos from the incidents. And I think it's important. It's important that we're not acting like vigilantes. But if we can keep an eye out for these scallywags, for want of better word, I think it's a good thing that these sort of community CCTV surveillance things happen. And
0: well, the police certainly do use it. I know. I'm surprised you didn't say it was the kids that put it up on social media, because there tends to be this thing, all these crimes happen, then they brag about it, and they sort of anyway.
11: They totally boast
0: about
11: it as well.
0: Bright.
11: The other thing we'll be talking about, Michael, is Josiah Carapani, of course, a Broncos winger, has escaped a conviction. He's pled guilty for, you know, driving under the influence, driving without his P plates, being uninsured and speeding. It's another case of, is this the NRL going lightly? He's still playing, or and not even just the NRL. Is our judicial, is our court system too lenient on these NRL stars, if albeit every, any other star, that, anything with a profile, anyone with a profile?
0: Yeah, that's an interesting conversation. What else you got coming up?
11: We're also going to be talking about the Glasshouse Mountains. They're there on the sunny coast. Three people, unfortunately, have lost their lives this year climbing this mountain. Now they're a community group saying it should be closed for people getting up this mountain. And, you know, it's the most amount of rescues of any mountain in Queensland. So we'll talk about that, whether or not it should be closed for the public.
0: What about pickleball? Everyone else talking about pickleball all day long.
11: Pickleball. I like it. I don't mind it. It's like the middle-aged tennis.
0: Yeah. Mind you, you've got to have somewhere to play it, right? I mean, that's the argument. Anyway.
11: Well, that's like any other thing that you got. And also, we've got Brian Adams tickets to give away at 5:40.
0: Oh, I wonder if Brian plays pickleball. It's a Canadian thing, isn't it?
11: I don't know the origins of it. But like I said, it's a middle-aged sport. I like it because you only have a small...
0: Well, if it's Brian.
11: ...court. Yeah, that's true. He's in good nick, though. We like
0: He's
11: him.
0: He's looking fantastic. All right, look forward to it. Thank you, Carla.
11: Thanks, Michael.
0: Carl will keep your company straight after 3.
9: Traffic. The census is coming in August. 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Authorised by the Australian Bureau of Statistics, Canberra.
4: A multi-vehicle crash on Ipswich Road has all northbound lanes blocked before Henry Street, with delays back to Annerley and advice to seek an alternate route. The Gateway Motorway's got a stationary vehicle blocking a northbound lane in Murarrie. In Daisy Hill, the southbound breakdown on the Pacific Motorway is causing no problems. Gibby Road, a little sticky both ways from Chermside to Kedron. Riverside Expressway and Inner City Bypass, trouble-free in and out of the city. And it's a good run to either coast on the M1 and Bruce Highway. I'm Jimmy Clark on Brisbane's Traffic Leader, 882 4BC.
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0: All right, let's see what's happening in the world of news. G'day, Maddie.
14: Hi, Michael. An interim report has found Kumanjaya Little Baby was let down by the Northern Territory's child protection system before her alleged abduction and murder in April. The independent review has found serious departmental failures in the management of the five-year-old's family circumstances before her death. Senator Pauline Hanson will embark on a listening tour across the country in a bid to capitalise on One Nation's growing popularity. An investigation is underway into a man's death in custody in Brisbane after the 55-year-old became unwell and died 3 days after his arrest. And around 50 people evacuated in Sydney's east have been allowed to return home after a gas leak was fixed at Edgecliff. In sport, the Rabbitohs have been hit by a massive injury blow on the run to the NRL finals. Captain Cameron Murray's facing a month on the sidelines with an ankle injury. Thanks, Michael. There'll be more news and sport at 3.
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0: James here with all the world of finance. Before we get to that, of course, question without notice, James Willis. Have you ever learnt to shoot a gun?
20: That's a good question.
0: You're still young.
20: We had guns as kids, like little toy guns.
0: Oh, yeah.
20: I've been on a farm a few times and I've shot a rifle.
0: Have you?
20: Yeah.
0: I've never shot a firearm in my life.
20: No, there's quite a recoil on some of them, the hunting guns.
0: Yes.
20: And we're obviously feral animals. Big problem on properties. Mm-hmm.
0: Not where you grew up. You were just down the road from me.
20: Well, you'd be surprised.
0: There's a few ferals.
20: You'd be surprised. You've never been to the family inn?
0: There's no animals now. Yeah.
20: We did grow up from the manor that you lived in.
0: Oh,
20: you would have looked down on us in the humble beginnings at Dundas when you were up in Oatlands.
0: Yeah, and?
20: Oh, I don't know. Every now and then I could see the chandeliers from your second bedroom. I used to think, that's
0: wasn't
20: Michael
0: living
20: McLaren.
0: With Liberace. What
20: He's
0: are you talking about?
20: Right down the road from us in
0: what
20: humble
0: were you looking
20: beginnings
0: in my
20: at Dundas.
0: Bedroom
20: but we grew up 5 minutes from each other,
0: was
20: and
0: it,
20: we didn't. We
0: stones ne- throw. Or
20: we never came across each other. I never went to the polo club. I never
0: Nor did
20: went
0: I.
20: to the clay courts. Of
0: You're nuts. You are mad. Now, I mean, speaking of all of that, the big discussion on 4BC today, of course, has been this pickleball thing.
20: Yeah. Yeah, it's taking off.
0: They don't have a pickleball court in Dundas either.
20: No, but I mean, a lot of councils like it because it takes up a smaller area. So instead of tennis, you can put more courts along. I haven't given it a go. I love playing tennis.
0: You're too young.
20: I love golf, but I know it has taken off and will probably be an Olympic sport one day, I'd say.
0: Mean, look, parkour and that other silly rubbish gets
20: it. Oh, the rock climbing, yeah.
0: No, not rock climbing. I mean, there's a purpose to rock climbing. Breakdancing.
20: Breakdancing, that's right.
0: What's the purpose of that?
20: Well, we as a country, we feel let down in that space.
0: I mean,
20: space,
0: it gives talk radio something to have a gibber about. But, yeah.
20: What happened to that lady? She was lecturing at University of Macquarie. Yeah.
0: No idea.
20: No, anyway.
0: Good luck to her. All right, what's happening in the world of finance?
20: So I think if we have a look at the weekend, we spoke about the property numbers from yesterday.
0: Yeah,
20: I mean, one of the things that is probably worth having a discussion about, and one of just many pieces in this puzzle, is the fact that we've got a lot of empty bedrooms, not just in Sydney, but across the country.
0: You know you've been looking at all of them, haven't you? As you just said.
20: So, and this is something that a lot of economists are saying, look, if we solved this issue, it would go a long way to helping the housing crisis. But I mean, the biggest issue in my view, firstly, is the quality of home to downsize to. And if someone, and I can understand this because I know with my mum and dad and my grandparents as well, when you've spent all that money and all those memories into your house, it's very, very difficult to say to someone, you must downsize. So you have to offer as many incentives as possible. Now, one of the things that's holding people back, Michael, is the fact you have to pay stamp duty.
0: That's right.
20: And if they remove stamp duty on downsizes as a starting point in New South Wales and Queensland and Victoria, where there are very few concessions at that end of the scale, there's everything is weighted towards the first home buyers, which is good, but more needs to be done with people that want to downsize and saying, okay, if you go from your larger house to your smaller apartment or your townhouse, there's no stamp duty. You do not pay stamp duty.
0: Yeah, I agree. But the problem is the state government. So hang on, that's our only main way of getting revenue aside from GST redistribution. Yeah. So look, yeah, we'll do that. But if you could make the GST 11% and give us the additional, that'll compensate us for the loss. I mean, that's how state treasurers are going to behave.
20: Well, right? In New South Wales alone, it's $12 billion a year from stamp duty, another $6 or $7 billion from land tax. So you add those two taxes together from property. Mind you, every time you sell a car in New South Wales, and what's this state thing about when you sell a car, you have to give the government a chip along the way? What's that for? We pay tax at every other turn.
0: It's organised crime.
20: Yeah, well, it's ridiculous.
0: They're allowed to do it.
20: And it's thousands of dollars depending on the car. But in the case of homes, I mean, this is a really easy one. They're addicted to stamp duty. It won't cost them that much money if they say at the other end, when people are retiring, you should be allowed to have an exemption to downsize. The other issue, though, is the quality of home. And I have to say some of the apartments that are being built in the capital cities right now are better than others. And some, I don't know who would want to live in full stop based on what they look at from the outside.
0: Well, of course, some are, well, quite right, imagine the inside. But some are purchased, even if they are good, and no one ever lives in them.
20: Yeah, that's it. But correct. But do you think people that are downsizing want to live on the 40th floor of something in the western suburbs of Sydney or the northwest of Sydney? I don't think so.
0: Let's just be
20: even
0: practical.
20: If it has a swimming pool or a pickleball court on the roof.
0: Quite right. Yeah. I mean, if let's say in your 70s and you've had a hip replacement or something, you're on the 42nd floor, the power goes out, the lifts don't work. You really want to walk down all those flights of stairs? Well, I don't think so.
20: That's right. But I mean, this is the issue. And I raised this with the planning minister a few weeks ago. There is a concern that under these planning reforms, and this is happening all over the east coast of Australia, by the way, that there are parts of Sydney and eventually Brisbane and Melbourne that will resemble Hong Kong or Macau or somewhere similar.
0: Quite right. And no one asked for it.
20: No. But we've never had a referendum or a vote on any of these
0: things.
20: Well,
0: you know why, because the answer would be no.
20: Yeah, overwhelmingly.
0: Yeah, they don't want to give the answer. All right, markets, dollar.
20: The market's up slightly today. The ASX 200 up by a fraction, 5.2 points, Michael, currently 8,796. The oil price has fallen slightly, and the Aussie dollar up slightly to 70 US cents.
0: Well, there you go. Thank you, James.
20: Great to see you, Michael.
0: Well, and you too.
20: We'll do this again tomorrow, if we're lucky.
0: We're contracted.
20: Until Friday, yeah.
0: Okay. Thank you, James.
20: Thank you. Okay. All the best.
0: James will be with Money News later on. 131873. Okay, now to that issue of the guns, Clinton will be speaking on 2GB later with Bob Catter, I'm told. I know Bob, a frequent visitor at 4BC in Brisbane. There's a story in the Courier Mail today that Bob's renewed his calls for children to be armed and encouraged to shoot recreationally. Now, nothing in there I saw suggested Bob wants children to be armed, but he's kind of keen on people getting out and enjoying the great outdoors and part of that sort of hunting, right? And he did that as a kid and he's done it. He says some of his greatest memories are being out in the bush and shooting feral pigs or whatever it is. And he said, and I quote Bob here, "Nothing more fundamentally Australian than teaching kids and grandkids to embrace the great outdoors." Okay, true. That's true. Whether that includes learning how to use a rifle, that's, I guess, where people will debate. But this has been spurred by a proposal before the Victorian government. And this is to merge the Victorian Fisheries Authority and the Game Management Authority into one of these super departments. And the idea is then to go and promote outdoor activities. Well, I've got a lot of couch potatoes and people addicted to screens, so yeah, okay, good. So this new super Victoria agency, according to the Courier Mail, it'll be known as Outdoor Recreation Victoria, and it's going to teach children as young as 12 to shoot guns. It's going to be part of the curriculum or modus operandi. So Bob Catter welcomed that, and then he took aim at, excusing the pun, what he sees as years of bureaucratic overreach. Now, I'm quoting apparently, let's see, this is the paper. I haven't heard Bob say this, but the quote is, "For too long we've been governed by inbred big city bureaucrats telling us what we can and can't do." Now, whether they're inbred or not, I mean, I don't know if that makes any difference in their position on downsizing, on the firearms, or downsizing for that matter. Look, over to you, 131873. I had the opportunity to do cadets at school. I didn't do it. I did Duke of Edinburgh, got, I think, to the silver medal stage, and time ran out. My brother went into cadets, and he went to the rifle range and jumped out of aeroplanes with parachutes and all of that. Good. So he did a bit of that. I know a lot of people that went to the rifle range. And when I was doing my gap year in the UK, the little primary school there, they had a little rifle range, and they were every now and then firing off the rifles, and they would have been, I don't know, kids about 10, I suppose. It was supervised by a teacher, and it was in one of those canal, dugout channels. It was fine. I'm not against it. Learning to shoot, it's a practical skill. Whether everyone's then going to go and knock off feral boar in their summer holidays, I don't think that's going to happen, but there's nothing wrong per se. But there again, you get people say, well, hang on, look, we've got a problem with firearms as it is. That is, they're in the hands of the wrong people. Do we really want lots of young people learning how to shoot really well? We've got plenty of young ones roaming around the streets at the moment, paid for on the internet, allegedly by overseas criminal networks, shooting pretty badly. Do we really want them to get a very good shot on them? Look, I get that argument, but I'm not too concerned about that. I'm not against it. Bobcat is colourful and he's larger than life and all of that. But anyway, you might have learned to shoot. You can tell me. 131873. You learned it at school. Were you through the cadets? Was it Army Reserves? What was it? Was it practical? Is it one of those things you've used later in life? In farming or whatever it happens to be. I think Bob is right in that there is a bit of a city-country divide on this one. But, I remember my grandmother telling me stories when they'd leave the city and go into the regional areas for holidays in the old days, when lots of people had relatives in the countryside and they had farms or they lived in the mountains or whatever it was. They'd go and shoot birds and, you can't do it now. They're protected. But that's what they would do. They were never taught at a range. It's just, Uncle Fred said, oh, here we go. Look through this and watch out for the recoil and bang. And that was just life. That was life. Anyway, over to you, 131873. G'day, Roger. Roger, hi.
1: Hi, hello. How
0: yes,
1: are
0: mate.
1: You?
0: Good.
1: Good, good. Yeah, just calling up about that, you're talking about the stamp duty and what have you with the downsizer. We just need to clarify that there's no stamp duty when you sell a property, but obviously when you buy the new property that you've downsized to.
0: That's right.
1: Which is point one, but you're still paying stamp duty on a lesser amount. That's still granted, still not pleasant. However, if you're over the age of 55 and you own your property for more than 10 years, the government will allow you to put $300,000 of that downsized remains, profits, or leftovers, $300,000 into superannuation
0: super, yes.
1: For tax-free, no contributions tax, and then start drawing a tax-free account-based pension. So what I'm trying to get at, there is swings and roundabouts. That's just the benefits of obviously getting, proper financial advice, which is I'm one of course. That's why I called up about that.
0: Yes.
1: I noticed a bit of the language was a bit confusing there, so I like to make sure that the language is quite clear.
0: Well, you've made it very clear, and you're quite right in what you say. There is that contribution option. I think the point might be, Roger, perhaps we need greater incentives if we really want to liberate these four-bedroom homes with one person living in them. Mind you, just with that said, I'm not in ever want to force someone out of their home. I mean, if they're happy living there and they can maintain it, I don't think it's any of our business to simply say, look, mathematically, you only need a one-bedroom flat, darling, so off you go and sell to the family. I mean, I'd never be in that position.
1: Oh, absolutely, I agree. But, I mean, that's what the downsizer is, trying to provide an incentive there where you can put... Because after the age of 75, you can't put any money into superannuation. So yes. There is no limit on the downsizer. There's no age limit on the downsizer contribution. So that's where they're trying to give you the incentive. It's probably not well enough understood.
0: Yeah, no, well, I'm so glad you called. Thanks, Roger. That's the wonder of the open line. Appreciate your insight. Paul. G'day, Paul.
21: Hey, how you going?
0: Mate, I'm Will.
21: One of my earliest recollections of responding to things about a gun was an old Chips Rafferty movie called Smiley Gets a Gun.
0: Yes.
21: Where he had to prove himself and the responsibility. My uncle then taught me the same responsibilities. I then taught my son, and at 11 years old, learning how to shoot competition play targets, and then rifles, and now he's 25, and on Wednesday night we shoot missiles, and the maturity that he showed because he understands.
0: Oh, Paul, sorry, your line's dropped out. I understand. So it's not just about the shooting, it's about the maturity and the responsibility that comes with the firearm. Good life lessons. Good point. Thank you, Paul. Peter, hi.
2: Yeah, g'day, mate. How you going?
0: That's a better line. I'm well. Thanks, Peter.
2: Mate, I went to Chatswood High School in the 60s. We had a cadet corps there. We had a building, a Q store, that had over 300 303 rifles in it. Yeah. Bren guns, Vickers guns. all Owens machine guns, and we used to have a rifle range there where we used to shoot 22 rifles during lunchtime. And we used to go home on the school bus with a 303 rifle to take home to clean.
0: Yeah. Now, you know, but them's were the days, Peter.
2: Yeah. Oh, yeah. Well, our parents had just come out of the Second World War.
0: That's right.
2: So there was a great deal of respect regarding rifles and life and death and all that sort of stuff. And I think that was a big difference.
0: I quite agree. And, you know, we've lived during what I would call the tyranny of peace, and I don't mean that in a pejorative sense, but, you know, we've now got a couple of generations really that haven't known World War, haven't really known a significant conflict in our part of the world, probably don't see the merit of having people who are capable of handling a firearm should the need arise. And that's really to do with the circumstances in which we're raised, I would argue.
2: Oh, look, I agree. I mean, when we were at school, all the people that were there had a respect for the rifles. They had respect for the cadets and the army because it was still part of our lives back in those days and what our fathers and forefathers had done. Whereas nowadays, it's a totally different kettle of fish. It's,
0: yeah, it sure is.
2: You know, people that have a feeling that of entitlement, and if it doesn't go my way, I'll scream and shout and knock you down, you know. So in the old days, that never happened. I mean, everyone had respect for one another.
0: Now, well said. Just finally, firing the old Owen machine gun at the lunch break.
2: Well, the funny part was...
0: You reckon we should be doing that these days?
2: I reckon. Well, where we used to shoot the rifle range, it was directly below the girls' netball courts. But no one ever shot up at the girls' netball courts.
0: Well, of course not. You're going to marry those girls down the track. That's right, yeah. Good on you, Peter. Appreciate the call. 131-873. Anyone else got memories of learning how to shoot? I mean, I've heard those stories. See, it's all before my time, the old Owen machine gun at a school and that sort of thing. But, I mean, you just can't imagine it today. Guys and girls getting on the school bus with a rifle over their shoulder heading home, and it just wouldn't happen. There'd be a million reasons given by government why it couldn't happen, and yet it seemed to happen without too much trouble from what I can gather, only X decades ago. What changed? 131-873, more after this.
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0: We'll get to track of the day in a moment. Joel's favourite time of the day. Hi, Annie.
8: Yeah, hi, Michael. I love your show and I'm a first-time caller.
0: Thank you.
8: I wanted to talk to you about maybe a select group of the elderly that I come across in my field of work where they've invested, you know, they might be living in a unit that they've been quite happy with and kids have grown up and they've left and they're going to stay in the unit. But what's happened is strata fees have gone up so incredibly that they actually struggle being, for example, on the pension to actually keep up with strata fees.
0: Good point.
8: Particularly in buildings that have, you know, swimming pools and lifts and are these sort of big monstrosities that the government wants us to live in. I mean, I guess the person who's selling a big house and downsizing will probably have some extra money. And clearly we don't want anyone to have any kind of money to leave to their children.
0: No, no, perish the thought.
8: They can then go through their money and pay. You know, I know couples that are paying $3,000 a quarter for a very, for, you know, fancy units, but are pensioners. And they really, really struggle. And, you know, and your strata fee can be reasonable when you move in, and then suddenly it increases later on.
0: Well, that's right. And even in smaller blocks, of course, if you own, you're more exposed than the renter is because the bloke or the woman who owns the rental property is the one who's paying the strata. And let's say it's a smaller block of 8 or something. Okay, well, then the roof leaks or something happens or it needs painting. Well, you know, you're up for a percentage of the total cost. And sometimes that can be 20,000, 40,000, whatever it is. You've got to have the money. That's a very good point. Annie, thank you. And please don't be a stranger. Please call again.
10: Now on Afternoons, track of the day.
0: Indeed, and I have a double movie pass to see the French comedy drama film Colours of Time. What is that, you say? Well, the credit line tells me here, two centuries collide. One secret remains, Colours of Time. Does that help you? No, it doesn't. But anyway, that's what I'm told to say. So Colours of Time, it's in Sydney, Brisbane cinemas from July 23. Answer me this. Speaking of movies and the like, the film producer Norman Jewison was born on this day 100 years ago in Canada. Stacks of famous films to his name. But what film was this the theme song for?

0: latest Brisbane traffic on 4BC. Thanks to Rochelle Paints with a Purpose. If it's worth painting, it's worth painting well with Rochelle.
1: A multi-vehicle crash on Ipswich Road in Woolloongabba has all northbound lanes blocked before Henry Street. Diversions are at O'Keefe Street. Delays there are back through Annerley and advices to seek an alternate route. The Gateway Motorway is on the brakes northbound from Boon to Bald Hills, while Kimpy Road still remains sticky both ways from Chermside to Kedron. The Captacook Bridge is heavy into the city, with the Pacific Motorway building out of the city through Woolloongabba, and the Western Freeway is heavy now outbound through Indooroopilly. I'm Jimmy Clark on Brisbane's traffic leader, 882 4BC.
0: Carla Bignasca is taking her show on the road every Thursday across July with 4BC Shouts. 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
7: Thank you for your company today. 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
0: News.
9: It's 3 o'clock. Good afternoon. I'm Amy Drew. A man has died in police custody in Brisbane's Watch House. Georgia Kondek has the details.
10: The 55-year-old Thornlands man was arrested last Friday in connection with a return to prison warrant. He was then taken to the Brisbane City Watch House on Roma Street. Yesterday, the male became unwell and was assessed by nursing staff and emergency services teams. According to police, he later became unresponsive and was declared deceased. The Ethical Standards Command is now investigating the death with oversight from the Crime and Corruption Commission. Georgia Kondek, Brisbane.
9: It's unclear what punishment the NRL Integrity Unit will hand Broncos winger Josiah Carapani after pleading guilty to a drink driving offence. In court this morning, he was fined $350 and disqualified from driving for 3 months. No conviction was recorded. 6 months into a property crime blitz in far north Queensland, police have charged more than 600 people. Operation Yankee Forge has been targeting offenders causing the most harm in communities, including robbery, unlawful entry and unlawful use of a motor vehicle offences. More than a third of those charged are youth offenders. The state government's approval of the Dreamworld Master Plan is being met with criticism from the Conservation Council. The more than 50 hectare expansion is expected to have a direct impact on the Coomera koala habitat. Almost 43,000 square metres could be cleared as part of the project. Conservation Acting Director Anthony Goth says the area is known as a koala hotspot.
11: And any damage to this area and its habitat is going to put another nail in the coffin of the local koala populations. Koalas are a federally listed endangered species, which means that any impact on their habitat needs to be federally assessed.
9: Pauline Hanson has announced plans for a national listening tour. The One Nation leader is back in Australia after spending the past few weeks in the UK and Italy. She says she'll be holding a series of events over this year to hear concerns from everyday Australians. Also making headlines, an interim report has found Kumanjai Little Baby was let down by the Northern Territory's child protection system before her death. An independent review of the girl's family circumstances has identified serious departmental failures in how her case was managed. And the federal government has upgraded travel warnings for Oman, Saudi Arabia and Jordan as the conflict between Iran and the US escalates. To finance, the All Ords are down 4.5 points at 8,970, while one Australian dollar is buying 70 US cents.
12: Finance on Brisbane's 4BC. 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NAB, more than money.
9: After a false start, Bronco star Billy Walters is expected to make his long-awaited return in Saturday's match against the Cowboys in Townsville. He was listed among the reserves for last weekend's clash against the Panthers but didn't feature. It's been more than 300 days since his last appearance in the top grade after snapping his ACL in last year's final series. Lions superstar Josh Dunkley is backing the team's Iron Man, Hugh McCluggage, to help drive them forward for the rest of the season. The Brisbane co-captain returned 2 weeks ago after being sidelined with a calf strain. Dunkley says Hugh has come back stronger than ever.
13: He's played his role for us. He's done a great job. It's obviously tough being injury interrupted and trying to manage all those different things, but we know Huey's best is not too far away, and I'm sure he does too. So we're excited about what he can do for us moving forward.
9: And in tennis, Queenslanders Maya Joint and Priscilla Hohn are in action tonight at the WTA Prague Open, both advancing to the round of 32. It's 3:04.
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1: A multi-vehicle crash on Ipswich Road in Woolloongabba has all northbound lanes blocked before Henry Street. Diversions are via Key Street. Delays there back to Annerley. Advices to seek an alternate route. Gateway Motorway is on the brakes northbound from Boondah to Port Hills. Kempy Road's still a little sticky both ways from Chermside to Kedron. Captain Cook Bridge heavy into the city, and the Pacific Motorway is building out of the city through Woolloongabba. And the Western Freeway is heavy now outbound through Indooroopilly. With traffic every 10 minutes, I'm Jimmy Clark on 882 4BC.
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9: Partly cloudy with showers easing for the remainder of the day, getting down to 14 degrees overnight. Looking ahead to tomorrow, partly cloudy with another possible shower and a top of 23 degrees. Chance of morning fog in the west. Thursday's looking partly cloudy and 24. Friday, partly cloudy again and 22. On Moreton Bay, southeasterly winds 15 to 20 knots, seas around a metre. Right now it's 19 degrees in Alchester. 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
23: 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I'll be here until 6 o'clock this evening. Of course, you can have your say in anything that we'll be speaking about. The open line, as always, thanks to Watch Smoke Alarms, is 133-882. 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Share anything that's been going on in your neck of the woods. 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
23: 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I am Carla Vignasca. Coming up this hour, I'll speak to the owner of a bottle shop in Eagle Junction. This is what I'm speaking about. It's been robbed twice in 2 days by the same group of teenagers, and they look like they're around 13 years old, 14 years of age. It's not great. I say mischievous. There are other words that I'd like to say, but I'd probably get pulled off the air. And it is one of those things. I know that Michael was speaking about using CCTV as surveillance and people making sure that their businesses and their homes are well looked after. And then you share them photos and videos of offences happening because nothing, it seems like, is being done. There's no respect. Why are these kids out and about at this time? And at a time where people are commuting, I've been up at the station. It's literally down the road from my place. And I feel unsafe, which is strange. And it's impacting local businesses, just homes that are in the area. And it's not uncommon across southeast Queensland. So we'll have a chat to the owner of that bottle shop in Eagle Junction. Today, I've also got some great giveaways. To celebrate the fact that I'll be broadcasting from Sandstone Point Hotel this Thursday, I've got a $100 voucher to give away to the best caller today. You know my number, 133-882, thanks to Watch Smoke Alarms. Be part of the show. Plus, I've got a family pass to Ekka to give away. I'll tell you how to get your hands on that very shortly. And also at 5:40 this afternoon. I have a double pass to go see Bryan Adams in concert at the Brisbane Entertainment Centre in March next year. Back by popular demand, you can win those tickets today at 5:40 in the all-new 4BC Let's Get Quizzical. So if you're the trivia hound in your group, or if you just have a lot of general knowledge in your head, but you can't remember your PIN number like me, then this is for you, especially if you want to go check out Bryan Adams live in concert at the Brisbane Entertainment Centre. That's what's coming up today on 4BC. Let's take a look at what's been happening around southeast Queensland. Well, First Nations leaders are calling for an immediate ban on climbing the Glasshouse Mountains. This is following another terrifying weekend rescue on Mount Tibragargan. Now, Queensland Fire Department crews saved two stranded hikers from sheer rock faces on Sunday, making it the seventh rescue on that peak already this year. So Jimbara and Cubby Cubby man Uncle BJ Murphy says climbing is unsafe and disrespectful, asking authorities to consider closing the tracks. However, outdoor groups want the mountains kept open to the public, arguing that better signage and route marking is the answer instead. Now, we'll have a chat with Save Our Summits President Mark Hendricks later in the show to learn more about this debate. In the meantime, I'd like to know what you think. The Glasshouse Mountains is the most dangerous mountain to climb in Queensland. When I say most dangerous, it's because it has the most amount of rescues of any other peak across this state. So do First Nations leaders, do they have a point? They might be using the disrespectful line as well, but they're saying it's unsafe. Or is it a bit about common sense and maybe marking out the trails a little bit

local balconies across inner city and suburban areas and detected chemical tire additives on all but one. So on 23 balconies, they found a chemical known overseas for being a mass killer of fish. I think in the US it was a compound or a chemical that was that killed salmon en masse in a particular area, this particular microplastic. The study shows traffic pollution doesn't just stay on the road, with wind carrying these microscopic particles straight into our urban living spaces. Properties close to the Brisbane CBD and lower to the ground are recording the highest concentrations of contamination. That makes sense. Researchers warn that there are more drivers, as more drivers switch to heavier electric vehicles, tyre wear and chemical pollution could actually end up getting worse. At my place, the dust, I've always just thought of it as road dust, and it's sort of like a really fine black dust that does settle, and it means I've got to clean the balcony and the table and everything, outdoor sitting, whatever, a couple of times, I'm going to say a year. But I'm lucky where our clothesline is. It's sort of sheltered behind the house, so away from where any of that sort of pollutant comes. But our next door neighbour says that they could never put their put their washing out on the line outside because they had no protection from the road dust that came in. And every time they put their clothes out on the line, it would be covered in this fine black dust. That's how bad it is. It's the agony of, I guess, living in an urban space on a busy road is one of those things. But all our houses, like the house was built, our house was built in the 1920s, and it was built on the main road because that's where the best position was. You know, if you had a horse and cart, or, you know, you had to walk from places, it was the prime position. But not so much anymore, and not when you think about this, about microplastics that are found right where we live in urban areas across Brisbane. Toxic microplastic dust. I don't know. It doesn't change how I put my clothes out in the line, though, I'll tell you that much, because it's got to go outside. Can't do it at night with his less cars driving. That makes no sense. But yeah, if we're switching to heavier electric vehicles, that tyre wear and that chemical pollution, the thoughts are that it could actually end up making the pollution worse. Now, the big news today is Brisbane Broncos winger Josiah Carapani's walked out of court without a criminal conviction after pleading guilty to drink driving. The 24-year-old was pulled over on the Pacific Motorway at McGregor with a blood alcohol reading of 0.037, so 0.037. And whilst that might be under the general limit, as a P-plater, your limit is zero. So he was fined just $350. He's been disqualified for driving for 3 months. The magistrate accepted he was genuinely remorseful and he chose not to record, and the magistrate chose not to record a conviction. Now, he'll face further punishment from both the NRL Integrity Unit and the Broncos. What that is yet to be seen. But for me, it feels like we are having this conversation more and more. I think back recently to Ezra Mam in 2024, no conviction, despite the fact that a crash injured a four-year-old girl, a decision that it sparked national outrage, I'm going to say, even prompted the Queensland government to review the state's drug driving laws. Josh Addo-Carr from the Bulldogs, same year, paid an infringement notice, escaped a conviction. Greg Inglis back in 2018, he avoided a conviction after pleading guilty to mid-range drink driving and speeding back then. And I know that every case is different and every magistrate has to apply the law based on the facts before them. But when these cases keep involving some of the biggest names in rugby league, I think it's reasonable. I think it's fair to ask whether the message being sent is strong enough. I think our professional athletes are put up on a pedestal way more than they should be, particularly in these times. But they are role models. They don't just represent themselves, they represent their clubs, their code, their state, their city, and thousands of young fans who look up to them. So I wonder whether this is just another example of the justice system getting it right because each case, like I said, should be judged on its own merits, or whether there are too many high-profile players, celebrities, doesn't have to just be sports stars, I guess, but too many high-profile people walking away with what the public sees as a little more than a slap on the wrist.
particularly when you bring into focus

0: 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I'd love to hear where you stand on this. 133-882 is the open line number.
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2: In McGregor, there's an eastbound crash on Kessels Road towards the Pacific Motorway with minor delays. A multi-vehicle crash on Ipswich Road in Woolloongabba is now cleared. Riverside Expressway easing inbound towards Hale Street, still heavy out of the city and through Woolloongabba down to Greenslopes. The Gateway Motorway is on the brakes northbound from Doondle to Bald Hills, and the Western Freeway heavy outbound through Indooroopilly, with the Centenary Highway slow northbound from Sumner to the Jindalee Bridge. With traffic every 10 minutes, I'm Jimmy Clark on 882 4BC.
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0: Welcome back to 4BC Drive here with Carla Bignasca. Coming up on the program, Judy Lindsay, a road safety campaigner who lost her daughter to a drink driver. She's not mincing her words about Carapani and the situation after court. But first, I want to give you a chance to win some of these.
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0: Chance to win a family pass to Ekka. With 4BC's Sounds of the Ekka, later in the program, you are going to be listening out for this sound, all right? Pay attention, listening ears on. That's not me complaining, that is a cow. You are listening out for a cow, okay? Or cows, plural. When you hear that sound effect, when you hear those cows, be caller number 4 on 133-882. And you could be the winner in Sounds of the Ekka Country Spirit City Heart. Visit ekka.com.au for all the info. You're listening out for the cow sound effect for your chance to win the family pass to the Ekka. All right, well, we talk a lot about youth crime on this program, and sometimes a story comes across our desk that perfectly captures exactly what local business owners are up against right now. Over the last two nights, a bottle shop right next to the Eagle Junction train station has been targeted by the exact same group of teenagers. On Monday night, it was a brazen snatch and grab. By Tuesday night, last night, it escalated into a direct confrontation with a solo staff member, ending with a smashed wine bottle and a taunt that will make your blood boil. This kid goes, "You can't touch me, I'm a kid." Co-owner Matt Emerson took to the local community Facebook board to help asking for help to identify these masked thieves who were seen scoping the area on electric bikes. They look young. Today, we're joined by the shop's other co-owner, Antoinette Pollock, to shed some light on exactly what's happened. Antoinette, I'm so sorry that you and your team are dealing with this, and welcome to the Drive program.
9: Hi, Carla. Thanks very much for having us.
0: All right, Antoinette, let's start with a bit of history here. You've been operating for a few years now. Have you been, I guess, relatively lucky, for want of a better phrase, with very few thefts to report? How shocking was it to suddenly get two hits two nights in a row?
9: Yeah, we've been there for probably 5 years now, nearly six. And, yeah, we've had the very odd occasion. But to have two nights in a row from the same people, and particularly so young, yes, quite shocking for this particular staff member who had to, you know, do it both nights in a row, unfortunately.
0: Oh, the same staff member was in charge of the shop on both nights.
9: Correct. Very rattled, as you could imagine.
0: Sure.
9: He reported it to the police for the first run, and then the second one he called the police straight away as soon as they'd bolted.
0: Okay. Mm. So take us through Monday night if you can first, because these incidents are happening at around 7 o'clock or after 7 o'clock with this particular staff member on duty both nights. But on Monday, what happened when the three kids came through and did the snatch and grab?
9: Well, look, to be honest, he was taken off guard. So he was working and looked up and then saw that these you know, young kids were in. So he was about to ask them for ID and actually ask them to go. And they had some cans in their hands and he was, you know, about to, and then they were wearing masks. And so he was incredibly, you know, sus to them, of course.
0: Mm-hmm.
9: And then, told them to put the goods down and to get out, and they bolted with them. So, when they were asked to show ID. So that was the first night, and they got away with a fair bit of stock then. So mm-hmm. there was some cartons of, RTDs and so forth.
0: Okay.
9: Yeah.
0: So a couple of ready-to-drink cans, they've taken that, they're opportunistic, obviously, and they've thought they can do it the second time around. So then last night it was truly brazen. This same staff member, I cannot believe, clocked what was happening, walked over to the fridge, shut the door, told them to get out. What happened then?
9: Yeah, so basically, you know, shut the door in the kid's hand as he was trying to reach in and grab the same kind of product.
0: Mm.
9: And they were also trying to reach for a carton of beer. He shouted at them this time and said, get out. And they all three of them said, you can't touch us. And bolted. They only got a tallie this time, so they got a Cooper's stout tallie and ran out the shop with that.
0: No doubt they wouldn't have shaken the sediment off the bottom. Amateurs.
9: No, totally. I'm not sure if it would have been their cup of tea, so I hope they didn't enjoy it.
0: No. I mean, look, it's good that you can have this perspective on it, but no one expects this to happen, especially someone so young. The photos that you've posted on a community Facebook page, which has got our attention, there's the youngest of the group standing watch outside. Like, this is now premeditated. This is now them thinking through what's going on.
9: Absolutely. And that kid looks, if he's nine, I'll be surprised. So they're all in their mid-teens, except for this little one who's standing outside casing the joint. So pretty scary. And the way they brazenly walked in the second night, quite aggressively, really, with all their you know, masks on and so forth, was pretty intimidating.
0: Antoinette Pollock is my guest right now as a co-owner of my beer dealer. It's a bottle shop at Eagle Junction. You know, 7 o'clock at night is commuters are coming home. There are families. You've got a great Indian takeaway there. You've got people that are, you know, coming to pick up dinner or whatever, coming and going. It's busy time. As a business owner there, how incredibly frustrating is it to hear that these kids know exactly how the law protects them? Because that is not the first time I've heard kids even citing particular parts of the law which protects them because they're minors.
9: Yeah, look, I think that's the most frustrating thing, because I think even the police are frustrated, to be honest. That was one of the comments the police said, you know. And to be honest, we've just found out a couple of hours ago that they've found them, you know, with the help of community information. But now it'll go before a magistrate, so who knows? And they said, look, a lot of the times they just get off with nothing happening to them. So they just, you know, they don't stress about it, I guess.
0: You think about the police. I understand that the police's response was rapid and that they were there. They've tracked them down on the train shortly afterwards. And you know, their hands are tied as well.
9: Well, it puts them off trying to do this work themselves, because they get so frustrated if there's no outcome. So it's a tricky situation. And the community's been incredible. Like, they've come out so quickly, and you can hear the frustration in their voices, because they hope, you know, they know who these people are and they know what they've been doing in other areas as well. So they're known to the community, well, that's for sure.
0: That's the thing. My understanding is that these kids have been loitering around not just the area, but Eagle Junction, the station there in particular, for a little while.
9: Yes, correct. Okay. So they're out and about like this, you know, at nighttime, pretty regularly by the sounds of things. So, it wasn't that difficult to catch them, because the community knew who they were, and the police, they were also probably known to the police as well for this reason.
0: I think there's a collective group shouting at the radio now saying, when is, adult crime, you're going to work on these youths. It is one of those things. It must be such a nightmare situation for a local business to face. And our thoughts are with your staff member. Are they okay? Have they got the night off?
9: Yeah, well, we're going in to support him, so he's not by himself. And this is the thing, we start strategizing immediately. Like, what do we need to do differently to protect our staff?
0: Yeah.
9: And it's horrible to think that's what you've got to do. But that's exactly what, you know, our thoughts went straight away to that. And how can we be there? We went over and saw them straight away yesterday and to support them and make sure they're okay. And it's just horrible that you have to put your staff in this, you know, that they're going through this kind of thing. It's really unfair.
0: Well, it sounds like you're doing the right thing by them and by your business. I wish you all the best, Antoinette. It is a wonderful business that you've got there, and I love that the community has wrapped their arms around you and what you're trying to achieve and keeping each other safe. That's what Neighbourhood Watch used to be, right?
9: Yeah, exactly. No, it's been, I must say, that's the one positive thing out of all of this, has been the incredible support around us. So, people do, yeah, it was worthwhile posting it.
0: Yeah.
9: People really came out and showed their support. So,
0: Very good. All right, Antoinette, thank you so much for your time today. And I'm glad to hear that everything is okay. We'll wait to see what happens when they go through the court system. Appreciate your time.
9: That'll be let's find out what actually ends up happening to them.
0: Yeah.
9: Thank you so much.
0: No worries. I think more frustration. Let's go to the newsroom now, where Amy Drew is standing by. A man has died in custody at a Brisbane watch house. You've got all the details, Amy.
10: Hi, Carla. Yeah, that's right. The 55-year-old Thornlands man had been in custody for 3 days in relation to a return to prison warrant when he began feeling unwell yesterday afternoon. Investigations are ongoing to determine the cause of death. Police are hunting for up to 5 alleged offenders after numerous carjackings and vehicle break-ins in Brisbane South and on the Gold Coast overnight. One incident at Currabee involved 2 people being threatened with a sword. Broncos winger Josiah Carapani has lost his licence for 3 months and has been fined after pleading guilty to a drink driving offence. The state government is defending an additional $75 million price tag to extend the CFMEU Commission of Inquiry by 18 months. And in sport, Pat Cummins and Josh Hazlewood are back at full fitness ahead of next month's test series against Bangladesh. And Carla, I'll have more news at 4.
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2: In McGregor, an eastbound crash on Kessels Road towards Pacific Motorway is cleared. Riverside Expressway heavy in and out of the city. Those outbound delays extend through Woolloongabba and then on down to Greenslopes. The Gateway Motorway is on the brakes northbound from Boondall to Bald Hills, while southbound it's under speed from Tingalpa to Rochdale. Elsewhere, the Ipswich Motorway is heavy outbound through Rocklea, and the Logan Motorway is the same eastbound from Forest Lake to Parkinson. With traffic every 10 minutes, I'm Jimmy Clark on 882 4BC.
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0: Well, another day, another NRL player fronting court again, apologising, talking about being remorseful, and once again, plenty of people asking whether the punishment really fits the behaviour. So Broncos winger Josiah Carapani has avoided a criminal conviction after pleading guilty to drink driving while on his P plates. He was fined $350, escaped a conviction, lost his licence for 3 months and will now face whatever punishment the NRL Integrity Unit decides to hand down. But it comes after he was also caught speeding, driving an unregistered and uninsured vehicle and failing to display his P plates. For most of us, it's another headline, but for my next guest, Judy Lindsay, it's personal. Judy's daughter, Hayley, was killed by a drunk driver in 2009 in Alexandra Hills. Since then, Judy has dedicated her life to road safety, working alongside Queensland Police, speaking to young drivers and offenders, and fighting for tougher consequences for dangerous behaviour behind the wheel. Judy says she's sick of seeing reckless driving brushed aside until somebody loses their life, and she's with us this afternoon. Thank you so much for joining us on Drive, Judy.
22: Oh, you're welcome. Thank you for having me.
0: This is one of these things where, as an advocate, as a road safety advocate, you have been talking about this since your daughter, your only child, lost her life in 2009. I hate when these sorts of conversations come up, but, you know, because when you see this latest case, what's your first reaction?
22: Oh, instantly I thought it's another NRL player. So he's going to walk away with a slap on the wrist.
0: Mm.
22: I really feel that the NRL need to step up and make these young people accountable. And if we have to spend, you know, if they have to be suspended from playing football or they lose their position in the team, so be it. We've got to start setting an example because it's not stopping them.
0: Yeah, I mean, look, initially when he was found to be driving, speeding, uninsured, all those things that we mentioned, he was stood down briefly by the club, but he's obviously returned back to playing. He escapes a conviction. Do you think too many high-profile stars are treated differently when they end up before the courts?
22: Yes, definitely. I think that they are. But I think that they're too soft on all drivers.
0: Mm.
22: It's not only just stars. Like, we have TV stars that are, you know, on television that they're getting away with it, and there doesn't seem to be any consequences for them.
0: Mm.
22: So, and it's not sending a message, you know, to everybody out there that, you know, the car is a weapon. As soon as you have a drink, people take drugs and they start speeding in their vehicles, it's not a car anymore, it's a weapon.
0: Mm.
22: And it's out there and it's going to hurt somebody. They'll kill someone.
0: And this is the thing. You spend so much time talking to young drivers. Well, what's the message do you think they take away when they see outcomes like this? It goes against everything you work for.
22: Oh, well, they seem to think that... no one else has seemed to be showing respect.
0: Mm.
22: If their role models aren't showing any respect for the community that they live in, so they don't seem to be either. And it's a bit of a joke. It's a bit of a, he got away with it. Oh, look, he only got that. And that's what they see.
0: Mm.
22: They don't see that. They see that he's still living his life. He's still moving on, had a slap on the wrist in front of the television. They're all a bit sad. They nod their head and then off they go, which is great. Pick up, move on, but don't do it in the first place.
0: Well, that would be the ideal situation. But like I said, you know, nearly 17 years after losing beautiful Hayley, what keeps you going back to schools and communities and courtrooms to tell your story? Because obviously the message is not getting through.
22: Well, I know it saves people's lives and they do make better choices.
0: Mm.
22: I was just recently at the actual high school that Hayley went to, invited me, and they had a day there. And it was so good to see that Alexandra Hills High School had put together the seniors of all the statistics of our roads, accidents and the speeding and the drug and driving. They had it all together, and it just showed me that Hayley's story on top of that was just something that they would take away with them. And they'll always remember that.
0: Yeah.
22: And statistics as well, which was really important. And the seniors did that. I was so proud of them.
0: Because that's often the challenge, right? Getting into those, you know, spaces where teenagers particularly, but young people, where they exist, and speaking on a level that's not talking down to them, but it's making them realise the consequences, I guess, of their action. And it's not just, you know, a scare campaign on a TV ad or a social media ad. It's actual real people's lives.
22: That's right. So you don't go into a classroom or a group of people or to a community to dictate to them how to behave and what to do. You go in there and you say, hey, here's my story. This is what happened.
0: Mm.
22: I just want to tell you my story because I don't want it to happen to you. You know, and I feel that by what I've been doing, it's definitely been a big healing thing for me as well.
0: Yeah.
22: But to know that I'm out there, and I have people from, you know, all over Queensland contact me in regards to Hayley's story, and you know, they just want to show their kids and their grandkids of what it's about and what happened and the choices that that have been made. And that, you know, I just think that sometimes, you know, the person behind the wheel is the person that needs to be accountable for what they've done.
0: Yeah. And clearly in this case, we're talking about Carapani, obviously the Broncos, a player who's escaped a criminal conviction today after pleading guilty to drink driving while on his P plates, which is meant to be zero. You've worked extensively with Queensland Police and magistrates on road safety education. In a case like this, have football clubs or any codes or any sporting, have they asked you to work with them as well?
22: No, I have had a little bit to do with a couple of people that do, they support the NRL players, the younger generation of NRL players, but not to the level that they're at. And I just would, you know, love to speak to them. I've tried to call them. I've tried to call Jonathan Thurston's organisation to say, hey, I think you need some of this to be part of that. No, nothing, no response. Haven't heard from anybody. It's a bit like, you know, we know it's happening, but we don't want to go that far involved with it. And I've always been surprised how the ignorance of, I knock on every door, I ring every phone number, and it's interesting that a lot of the high profile organisations don't want to know you. They don't want to address it. They don't want to be part of it. So to me, the NRL really need to step up and really give these kids a grilling about what it's about, that, and put it in their contracts. If you do this, this is what will happen to you.
0: Yeah.
22: You know, if you drink drive while you're on our watch, you are gone.
0: Yeah.
22: Because you can't replace someone's life. I can't bring Hayley back because someone's, some idiot made a decision to take her life. Mm. So, yeah, I'm obviously very passionate about it.
0: But, yes.
22: You know, I don't think that people take it serious. You know, it's interesting to see high-profile people that are out there doing things, and and when it happens to their family,
0: it's different.
22: Oh, they're up there. But prior to that, no, they don't want to know you. And I'd like to say, you know, for these high-profile people, these NRL players, you know, be the role model that our young people deserve. You know, do the right thing. Show them the right thing to do. Be accountable for what you've done. And make sure that, you know, the next generation of people, because it's just getting worse. And I just want our role models in the NRL to be able to just stand up and show these young people what they deserve. And that's respect of how to treat people.
0: Well, Judy, it's an impossible crusade that you've been put on. It's an tireless work. You're the local hero of Queensland for the Australian of the Year this year. I can understand why. I really appreciate your time. And if there's anything that we can do, perhaps we can link you up with these organisations. Let's have a chat. Let's bring you to the table. Because
22: yeah, that would be great.
0: It's clear that attitudes haven't improved and we're still fighting the same battles some 17 years on after losing Hayley, and you're still fighting the good fight. I really appreciate your time and your insight.
22: Thank you.
0: It's 16 minutes to 4 here on 4BC Drive. The Queensland mum that has been locked out of retirement, this is coming up next, and forced into two jobs after her entire superannuation balance vanished overnight. It is quite unbelievable, the story. You stick around for that. Your feedback as well, the open line, thanks to Watch Smoke Alarms, is 133-882. 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We'll get through your feedback as well based on your thoughts from Karapani. He's avoiding a conviction today via the text 0499 880 882. 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
2: In Oxley, there's a crash on Boundary Road at Blunder Road with delays all around that intersection. Riverside Expressway's heavy in and out of the city now. Those outbound delays extending through Woolloongabba and on down to Greenslopes. The Gateway Motorway is on the brakes northbound from Boondall to Four Hills, while southbound it's under speed from Tingalpa to Rochdale. The Pacific Motorway, under speed southbound from Rochdale to south to Shaler Park. And the Logan Motorway is the same eastbound from Forest Lake to Parkinson. With traffic every 10 minutes, I'm Jimmy Clark on 882 4BC.
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0: Welcome back to the Drive program here on 4BC. I'm Carla Biniaska, that's what that guy said. The number to call on the open line, thanks to Watch Smoke Alarms, is 133-882. Anthony from Carolee's called through. Hello, Anthony.
6: Hi, Carla. How are you today?
0: I am well. Have you got some thoughts on these fines that have been handed out? Well, fine, I should say, $350 fine handed out.
6: Yeah, in my message I mentioned that talking on a mobile phone gets a fine of $1,295.
0: Yeah.
6: Just that inequity in that system, both dangerous things to be doing while you're driving. And also don't think it sets a particularly good example with that penalty that was the issue. As you know, my previous vocation before retiring, I just think it's not particularly indicative of the offence that he's committed.
0: And that's the thing. And you know, I do acknowledge, you know, Brad has texted in saying, have you looked at the penalty imposed on general members of the public versus what we're talking about here with Josiah Carapani? And I guess the difference is, you know, maybe the debate isn't necessarily about this one court's decision, but rather that sort of public perception that, you know, you're a high-profile NRL player, you could keep walking away with a little more than a slap on the wrist for an offence that for the rest of us, you know, with infringement upon infringement upon infringement notice on top of, you know, being over the limit as a P-player, all those sorts of things. And you're right, Anthony. It just makes you wonder whether or not, I mean, our executive producer on this program was walking his dog off the leash. Can you believe this, Anthony? It was fined $800 because at an oval, his dog was off the leash.
6: Yeah, and that's, again, that inequity I was speaking about. Mm. And the other thing too is have his no conviction recorded, I think, is a mistake.
0: Yeah.
6: Because if he commits another offence similar, the penalty can be higher if that conviction is still on his record for a magistrate to see.
0: Yeah.
6: I think that's a bit unfair as well, again, because the general public would see that as, not ideal, I don't think.
0: Yeah, absolutely. And again, like I said, it's not necessarily about this one court's decision, but, you know, in the event that it happens again, like you rightly point out, you know, if he's genuinely remorseful and you plead guilty or whatever else. Anthony, you'll also be pleased to know my niece, the countdown is on. She's going into the police academy very soon, and I hope she meets Hightower and Mahoney and all the other great characters from Police Academy as well.
6: Yes, I hope she does. Imagine that. Good on her.
0: Thank you for your advice, and thank you for calling in, Anthony. I really appreciate it. Let's go to Alan from Corona Downs, 133-882. That's the open line. Thanks to Watch Smoke Alarms. Good afternoon to you, Alan.
7: Good afternoon, Carl. Look, just on the punishment for these NRL players, the problem I have with suspending them from games is that you're not just punishing the player then. You're punishing the teammates, the club, the fans. Everybody else gets punished when these guys can't play football. And I think that's where the problem is with that. I don't have a problem with punishment, but why should everybody be punished?
0: I guess that point is that, you know, you're more than just you're more than just the team. If you're that selfish to go and do something like that, maybe you should think about what impact that has. And I guarantee you, Alan, if I did this and my name was out there in the media, I wouldn't have a job. So they're lucky that they're able to continue playing. And they're, you know, and this is the other thing. The NRL Integrity Unit is going to do their thing, and the Broncos will hand down their decision on what's. And I see your point about, you know, it lets down the rest of the teammates. But he let everyone down, and him and his family down, by doing it in the first place.
7: I just think there's got to be a better way. The repercussions on everybody around him then is can be so great, but it's just not fair. And the problem is, these guys are going to do this because in the moment when they're drunk, they're not thinking straight, they're going to do it anyway. They're not going to go, oh, I'll get suspended, so I'm not going to do this. It's going to happen.
0: I guess what's not fair, though, Alan, is getting behind the wheel drunk. And as as Judy, we just had on before, a road safety advocate, the car is not a motor vehicle and it becomes a weapon. That's what's not really fair. The lives that you put at risk by making a poor decision. And he might be genuinely remorseful, but maybe just fining him at a greater penalty from the NRL doing that might put it into perspective, perhaps. Who knows? Thank you, Alan. I really appreciate your call. Okay, this happened this last night, and it had my other half in tears rolling around the floor of the lounge room. What on earth is going on with Barnaby Joyce? He has always been a lightning rod for controversy, but over the years, the former Deputy Prime Minister has built up, let's say, a highlight reel of truly bizarre public moments that I'm not sure that any other politician could match. I don't know if you caught this last night on national television on the ABC 7:30 program. He was meant to be answering some serious questions about Pauline Hanson, but instead he completely lost his train of thought just to scream at something off camera.
8: I think, sit down! Sorry, it's a dog.
0: Now, like I said, my husband watched this on loop several times. It was chaotic and it was awkward and it was classic Barnaby. And it did get us thinking about his track record because, Barnaby goes off script and then it makes global headlines. Remember in 2015, Hollywood superstar Johnny Depp sneaks his two Yorkshire Terriers, Pistol and Boo? We all know their names now, right? He snuck them into Queensland on a private jet, and then Barnaby, who was the agricultural minister at the time, decided to handle the situation with a very diplomatic grace of a sledgehammer, might say.
8: It's time that Pistol and Boo buggered off back to the United States. Mr. Depp has to either take his dogs back to California or we're going to have to euthanise them.
0: That was a truly surreal international incident. It made late-night talk show like fodder for, I reckon, weeks all over the world. And then there are moments that just leave you scratching your head. Take Christmas Eve 2019. Instead of a standard festive Merry Christmas message to his constituents, Barnaby uploaded this to social media.
8: I just don't want the government anymore in my life. I'm sick of the government being in my life.
0: Yeah, our thoughts exactly, Barnaby. It's just super strange. And then, of course, in February this year, a passerby filmed the former Deputy Prime Minister laying flat on his back on a Canberra footpath late at night, loudly swearing into his phone. That footage went viral and raised a lot of serious questions about his well-being. A few days later, he went on to TV to explain exactly how he ended up on the pavement.
9: Look, I'm obviously, I made a big mistake. There's no excuse for it. There's a reason. And, this is a very eventful walk home, wasn't it?
0: He is a larger-than-life character, a very eventful walk home indeed, and a very public mistake. And whatever you think of his politics or his personal life or his current role with One Nation, you've got to admit one thing, that Barnaby Joyce is never, ever boring.
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2: In Oxley, a crash on Boundary Road at Wonder Road is clear. Delays all around the intersection remain. Riverside Expressway heavy in and out of the city with outbound delays extending through Woolloongabba on down to Greenslopes. The Gateway Motorway on the brakes northbound from Boondall to Bald Hills, while southbound it's under speed from Tingalpa to Rochdale. Elsewhere, the Pacific Motorway is under speed southbound from Rochdale South to Shaler Park, and the Logan Motorway is the same eastbound from Forest Lake to Parkinson. For traffic every 10 minutes, I'm Jimmy Clark on 882 4BC.
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0: Welcome back to 4BC Drive. I was just talking about Barnaby Joyce and the weird moment caught on camera live on 7:30 report where he screams at his dog off camera, even though the fact he was on live national television.
17: I think, sit down! Sorry, it's a dog.
0: No one knows what the dog actually sat down. But I've got a note here saying, is he our weirdest MP? Has he overtaken Bob Katter?
18: Oh, mate, don't say that because that irritates me and I punch blokes in the mouth for saying that. Don't you dare say that.
0: I don't know. It's a line ball call. Jenny has texted in on 0499 880 882. Carla, I think Barnaby should be elected Speaker of the House. All right. After the 4 o'clock news, a Queensland mum has been locked out of retirement and forced into two jobs after her entire superannuation balance vanished overnight. That's after the news with Amy Drew now.
21: 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BC News.
19: It's 4 o'clock. Good afternoon. I'm Amy Drew. Police are hunting for up to five alleged offenders after a spate of vehicle-related incidents. Kate Carlisle has the details.
28: A couple driving a van through Currabee last night was allegedly approached by two people and threatened with a sword before being carjacked. Their van was driven away with two other vehicles. Investigators are looking into whether this incident is linked to reports of other vehicle break-ins in the surrounding area. Meantime, on the Gold Coast, a rideshare driver needed hospitalisation after being assaulted by a group of men he picked up in Labrador. The three offenders got into the car at around one this morning and forced the driver out, then chased him on foot and assaulted him before stealing his phone and car. Anyone with information should contact Crime Stoppers. Kate Carlisle reporting.
19: The Ethical Standards Command is investigating the death of a man at the Brisbane City Watch House. The 55-year-old Thornlands man had been in custody for 3 days in relation to a return to prison warrant when he began feeling unwell yesterday afternoon. He was declared deceased a short time later. The cause of death remains undetermined. One Nation leader Pauline Hanson is embarking on a national listening tour. Federal politics editor Michael Packie.
29: Senator Hanson is back in Australia after spending time in the UK and Italy. She's addressed a business breakfast in Perth as protesters gathered outside. Senator Hanson used the function to announce a national listening tour to hear concerns from everyday Australians.
30: Pubs, businesses, kitchen tables, maybe even a few fish and chip shops.
29: Separately, the One Nation leader has come to the defence of her high-profile recruit, Barnaby Joyce, following a bizarre outburst on national TV last night.
31: Are you really comfortable with where she is taking you?
17: I,
29: I think, sit down! Mr. Joyce shouted at his dog, who was distracting him during an interview. Senator Hanson posted, "You've got to love live TV dealing with a barking dog during an already hostile ABC interview." Michael Packey reporting.
19: Also making headlines, locals have protested outside the Burleigh Heads Library today in a fight to save the building. Italian carmaker Fiat has stopped importing passenger vehicles into Australia as sales plummet. And the United Kingdom has welcomed its seventh Prime Minister in a decade as Andy Burnham replaces Sir Keir Starmer. To finance, just before the close, the All Ords are trading down 7 points at 8,967, one Australian dollar buying 70 US cents.
21: Finance on Brisbane's 4BC. 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NAB, more than money.
19: Josiah Carapani's been named in the Broncos starting lineup for this weekend's Queensland clash with the Cowboys. That's despite facing court today on drink driving offences. Billy Walters looks to make his long-awaited return after being named in the interchange, while Brendan Piacura has been ruled out with concussion. Pat Cummins and Josh Hazlewood are back at full fitness ahead of next month's test series against Bangladesh. Hazlewood hasn't played a test match in 12 months, while Cummins has only played one during last summer's Ashes. Chair of Selectors George Bailey says they're ready to go.
1: Those guys, along with everyone else in the squad and a few others, hitting the finishing touches. You know, those guys in particular, probably a bit more of a couple of physical things to tick off, but understanding is all fit.
19: And more than 70 Queenslanders will be in action when the Commonwealth Games kicks off this week in Glasgow. Events get underway from Thursday with the lawn bowls up first before our swimmers make a splash on Friday. It's 4:04.
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2: Riverside Expressway is heavy in and out of the city. Those outbound delays extending through Woolloongabba on down to Green Slopes. The gateway still on the brakes northbound from Boondall to Ballfield. Southbound it's under speed from Tingalpa to Rochdale. The Western Freeway is heavy outbound from Toowong to Victory Pocket. Pacific Motorway under speed southbound from Rochdale south to Shaler Park. And the Centenary Highway is just the same northbound from Darra to the Jindalee Bridge. With traffic every 10 minutes, I'm Jimmy Clark on 882 4BC.
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19: Partly cloudy over Brisbane with showers easing for the rest of the day, getting down to 14 degrees overnight. For tomorrow, partly cloudy with another possible shower and a top of 23 degrees, chance of morning fog in the west. Thursday, partly cloudy and 24. Friday, partly cloudy and 22. On Moreton Bay, southeasterly winds 15 to 20 knots. Seas around 1 metre. Right now it's 19 degrees in Clontarf. 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
0: Welcome back to Hour 2 of 4BC Drive. It is great to be with you today. I'll be here until 6 o'clock this evening. Coming up on the Drive program, supermarket prices are set to soar again as diesel costs climb and a looming tax hike hits on August 3. Now, we're going to chat to the CEO of NatRoad about why this spells trouble for your weekly shopping bill. The UK has a new Prime Minister. We're going to cross to Adam Gilchrist live from London for all the details. I still have a family pass to send you and three loved ones to the Ekka, so make sure you stay tuned for your chance to win. 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
0: Very quickly now, you may have just heard with Amy Drew there in the news, the Broncos have released their player list for this round of NRL, and the Broncos have named Josiah Carapani in the team to play. That's despite him fronting court today for drink driving. Brendan Bokura has been sidelined after a concussion. I think he had a bit of a head knock. Xavier Willison moves from prop to second row, and Preston Rickey starts in the front row. Hooker Billy Walters is primed for his first NRL game since suffering an ACL injury in last year's finals series. So no doubt Billy will be looking to take those knees out for a run, has been named on the Broncos side for this round of the NRL. All right, well, imagine this, because I know all of you, most of you, all of us, most of us are in this part. But imagine this for a second. For nearly 50 years, you've worked your proverbial off. You've saved every spare cent only to watch your entire retirement nest egg vanish overnight. That is the nightmare reality for Coomera mum Debbie Simpson. After trying to take control of her finances and switching super funds a couple of years ago, her $139,000 balance was frozen in the collapse of the First Guardian scheme. Now, sitting on just around $100 in that account, 61-year-old Debbie has been forced to take on a second job at night just to rebuild a safety net. And she joins us on the line now. Thank you so much for your time, Debbie.
5: Hi, Carla. How are you?
0: Look, I'm well. I just feel for you. Can you talk us through what exactly went through your mind when you first discovered that your super balance was gone?
5: I've always, you know, checked on it regularly, and I didn't know a lot about super, so I kept an eye on it and kept trying to add to it, and felt that the big industries weren't as personalised. So I, you know, obviously took the phone call and thought I was going to a smaller superannuation fund that Ted, you know, and that was going to keep in touch with me, teach me and let me know what was going on. So I started doing salary sacrifice and then kept logging on. And then one day I logged on and it was there. And then 2 days later I logged on and it wasn't. And it just said zero once. So I rang Riley Financial and said to them, I can't log in, like, what's going on? And, you know, I was leaving messages, no one would call me back, they wouldn't answer emails, and I started panicking. And I just didn't sleep, couldn't eat, like, I just, like, felt like my heart had fallen out. I just, you know, couldn't believe that it was happening. So I didn't, I thought there was a glitch, I thought there was something wrong with Telstra, like, you know, I went through so many different scenarios.
0: Yeah.
5: And I thought these people have been so nice, like, they'll let me know. When they did reach out to me, they were like, don't worry, we've just frozen it to protect, you know, movement in the market and things like that. And I thought, oh, thank God, you know, I thought I knew they'd have an excuse. Like, I still didn't cotton on that it was a cover-up. And, I know I didn't have a lot of money in there, but a lot of money disappeared before it was frozen. And I didn't know I was in First Guardian. I thought I was in – I joined OneView Superannuation, which was a nice little superannuation fund with good reviews. I wasn't looking for big bucks and I wasn't looking for, you know
0: – risky.
5: To win money instantly. I wasn't after that at all, as some people may think. I thought I'd just joined a nice little caring financial group and a little superannuation fund.
0: And as a result

0: This situation, this has to be devastating for your retirement plans.
1: Yeah, it is. It's horrible because I was at a stage, you know, where my friends are starting to wind down and retire, go on holidays, you know, spend time with their children that they haven't been able to because they've been working their whole life.
0: Yeah.
1: I thought I'd have a bit more time for my daughter and you know, when she has kids, I thought I'd be able to be, you know, more present in their life than I was in hers because I worked so much, raising her on my own. And, yeah, now I don't think I'm going to be able to do any of that. I'm going to have to continue working if we can't get some of the money back or any of it at all.
0: Okay, where are you at with that? Because you didn't have any inkling or any warning you when you were advised to switch funds that your money was being moved into this sort of high-risk scheme. Where are you at right now? Is your complaint, are you able to bring this to someone?
1: They actually reached out to me today and said that they would like to make an appointment and talk to me either Wednesday or Thursday, AFCA have. But I've been waiting like over a year for someone to call me.
0: Okay, and that's the Australian Financial Complaints Authority, is that right?
1: Yes.
0: Okay.
1: Yes, that's correct.
0: Okay, so they reached out to you today as a result of your story now going viral. And people hearing your plight, because this is just unfair.
1: Yeah, it is. And I've rang them, you know, like I've rang them and I haven't even been able to speak because I, you know, was so upset.
0: Mm. I want to ask, you are working now again. You work in retail during the day, then you head to a gym job at night. How is this taking a toll on you? Like you said, this has been going for over a year.
1: The first couple of weeks when I done it, I thought that, my previous job, I kept that as well. I took on a new job with, to earn a little bit more money. And then I stayed at my old job working there on my days off. And then I took the gym job. But, first couple of weeks I thought, oh my God, I just couldn't do it. I couldn't think properly. I was just so tired mentally. And then I thought, you know, yes, I can. Like, you know, I'm stronger than that. It was just all the stress of it. So I thought, I'm just going to get back into my routine, get up at 5, exercise, go to work, and be super organised with meal prep and my life. And I've continued doing it. So the money from the second job goes back into my new superannuation. I've gone back to rest where I was for all my life.
0: That's the retail super fund, yep.
1: Yeah, yep.
0: I can hear it in your voice. I can only just empathise with what this means for you and your retirement future. And when the time comes to look after grandkids, I know that you will be a great resource, and I hope this resolves for you because it is just unfair. What would your message be, I guess, to every other everyday Queenslanders who might have no idea that their super is tied up in these collapsed funds or you know, something with high risk? What would be your advice?
1: I think everybody should check it regularly. I went years when I was younger, years not understanding it and just thinking it was something that came out of my pay. I didn't think about that I had to live off of it. You know, we weren't taught a lot of that at school. And then once I noticed the growth, I thought, oh, yes, I kept checking on it and it became part of my weekly, you know, routine. I think everybody needs to log on and have a check in because you might be in First Guardian and you don't know it, just like me.
0: Debbie, I really appreciate your time. I hope this resolves for you. I'm glad that that AFCA, the Australian Financial Complaints Authority, has finally reached out to get a resolution for you. I hope it is a resolution and you get to reclaim some, if not all, of that money, because you've worked hard enough and you sound like a top chick, and I really, really hope all the best for you.
1: Thank you, Carla. I appreciate your time.
0: All right. Keep in touch with us and let us know how you go, all right?
1: Okay. Thanks so much.
0: All right. Thanks, Debbie. All right. I've got more Teamless Tuesday for you next on 4BC, plus a bit of good news. It's 4BC Drive with myself, Carla Binyaska. It's 17 minutes past four.
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3: Riverside Expressway is heavy in and out of the city with outbound delays extending through Woolloongabba and on down to Greenslopes. The Gateway Motorway on the brakes northbound from Bootle to Ball Hill. Southbound, it's still under speed from Tingalpa to Rochdale.

0: Elsewhere, the Western Freeway is heavy outbound from Toowong to Victory Pocket, the Pacific Motorway under speed southbound from Rochdale South to Shaler Park, and the Centenary Highway just the same northbound from Darra to the Jindalee Bridge. Traffic every 10 minutes. I'm Jimmy Clark on 882 4BC.
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7: 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It is Team List Tuesday now. There are team lists out for round 21 in the NRL. They've just dropped. I think we're going to go very quickly now to the phone lines, 133-882. It's the 4BC open line, thanks to Watch Smoke Alarms. Harry from Maruka, you've got a bit of a traffic update for us.
8: Yeah, just outbound on Ipswich Motorway near Ekeburn Street at Annerley. There's a two-car crash on the left-hand lane. Traffic's building up just past Hungry Jack's. Everyone will know where that is.
7: Okay, headed which direction did you say?
8: Heading out of the city, heading towards Ipswich.
7: Okay, heading towards Ipswich, so on the Ipswich motorway there. Harry, you drive safe. Thank you for that. And I'm sure Jimmy in Traffic HQ will be across it as well and reporting across the drive program. So thank you, Harry. You drive safe.
8: Thanks, mate. Bye.
7: See you, mate. All right, so let's see how the Queensland teams now are lining up for this weekend's round 21 of NRL. So it is going to be the Queensland Derby, the Broncos v the Cowboys. It's happening on Saturday in Townsville. So we know that the Broncos have named Josiah Carapani in the team to play the Cowboys. That's despite him fronting court for drunk driving today. Brendan Piakura, who has been sidelined with a concussion. So Xavier Wilson moves from prop to second row and Preston Rickey starts in the front row. Hooker Billy Walters is primed for his first NRL game since suffering an ACL injury in last year's final series. So that's great. And, of course, we know that the fuse has been lit because the Cowboys have said that no one above the north of Brisbane loves the Broncos. So let's see how we go there in Townsville on Saturday. The Cowboys have named Jake Clifford. He's been recalled to partner Tom Dearden in the halves. So Jackson Purdue moves to centre and Zach Labor to bench. And prop Tom McKayley's return after missing a week due to concussion. So he's back. In the Dragons and Titans game, For the Titans, that's happening on Sunday in Sydney, actually, against the Dragons. So Jalen DeGroot comes into the centres in place of AJ Brimson, who suffered a Category 1 head knock against Manly in the last round. So the Dolphins also have a bye this weekend. They get to regroup and regather themselves after that amazing win over the Cowboys on Sunday. So great for the Dolphins to have a bye this weekend. All right, it's time for some good news now.
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14: That's the best thing I've ever heard.
7: I've got to admit, I did not know that the humble passion fruit was endangered. And it is. And I feel sorry for my mum, who loves a pavlova and cannot eat a pavlova without passion fruit on top, and knows the difference between a fresh-cut purple passion fruit and the tin of the pulp that you can get at Coles or Woolies. So if you are a fan of the classic purple passion fruit, you might not know this, but local farmers in southeast Queensland and northern New South Wales have been quietly panicking for the last few years. The traditional passion fruit varieties that we all grew up eating have been failing. So the vines were producing smaller fruit, and they were losing the battle against some pests and fungal diseases. And it was pushing some passion fruit farmers completely out of the industry. But enter the brilliant nerdy boffins at the University of Queensland. So researchers at the Queensland Alliance for Agriculture and Food Innovation, that exists. The Queensland Alliance for Agriculture and Food Innovation took up the challenge to save the humble purple passion fruit. And the progress that they have made is staggering. In just 3 short years, now passion fruit have a breeding process that apparently takes a long time. They like to be taken out, wined and dined. It takes decades for passion fruit to get in the mood, apparently. But in just 3 short years, these very clever people have successfully developed 22 brand new tough and delicious purple skin varieties. Right now, local growers are taste testing and grading the new fruits up on the sunny coast to decide which ones will hit our supermarket shelves. The researchers even have a hot favourite already, a new variety. It's very unsexy, the name of it. They're calling it UQP1. Sounds like where you park when you go to the University of Queensland. Anyway, UQP1, apparently it produces massive amounts of fruit for 75% of the year. And that is a massive win because it means farmers can make a steady profit all year round instead of all, you know, the fruit dropping all at once. Because that's what, if you grow passion fruit trees out the back of your place, sometimes the vines take and it can be very easy. They can grow like weeds. And sometimes it just, they'll be there just strangling everything else around it, but just producing no fruit. This is great news for our farmers. So the next time you're scooping fresh passion fruit all over your dessert, maybe you love a pav like my mum, I think we need to send a little thank you to Queensland scientists and farmers who have saved the humble purple passion fruit. And that is some good news. One 833 882 is the open line. Thanks to Watch Smoke Alarms. It's not a pavlova without, I'm going to say, a lot of fresh cream and fresh passion fruit. It's like the scones with jam and cream. The vessel itself is merely the need for the lot of cream and the fruit or the jam in the case of the scone. Meringue? Yeah, pavlova is just a giant meringue. Who's asking whether it's a meringue? Which one of you producers out there is asking it's a meringue? Jake is on the case. Yeah, it's just a giant meringue. It's just a lot of egg whites and sugar and cream of tartare sauce is seafood tartare is the part that you put in it. I don't know. I've only attempted to make a pavlova once. I'll admit I buy the ready-made shells. That might be sacrilege to anyone out there who's skilled enough of a baker to make a pavlova. My friend Julie Snook is an amazing pavlova chef. Can make chocolate variety, plain vanilla variety, and they never sink. They always keep their shape. I don't know what the trick is to it. I've even tried the, is it called pavlova magic, where the mixture is within the egg and then you can use the egg itself as the measurement cup or whatever else. Even that I managed to flatten. So for me, I only buy them ready-made. I'm not good at desserts. I can cook main meals for days, but I'm not very good at baking and I'm not great at desserts. Perhaps you have some tips you'd like to share on what we could do, what I could do to increase my chances of baking a good one. 0499 880 882 is the text line. All right, well, if you've noticed fewer cheap pizza vouchers in your inbox lately, you're not the only one. And the big bosses in America are furious about it. So Domino's US headquarters they've publicly called out its Australian operation overnight, directly blaming the Aussie business for dragging down the company's global sales. There's a few things where the local team have gone wrong, but in a bid to fight inflation, Domino's Australia deliberately cut back on those cheap discount deals. You remember Cheap Tuesday? You'd always get like 2 for 1, or if you pick it up, it's only going to be $3.95. You're right. And inbox, not just via email, but also those physical coupons they would use to put in your mailbox. But they've tried to make more profit per pizza by cutting back on these discount deals. The tactic has completely backfired. Instead of paying full price, budget-conscious Aussies have been just stopped ordering altogether. And it comes as a broader industry data shows that pizza is currently taking a backseat across the country, with chicken joints like KFC winning the fast food wars as families hunt for better value. It is surprising. The US headquarters for Domino's says it's now stepping in to help the incoming Australian CEO bring back aggressive cheap deals to get Aussies buying pizza again. So you can expect those cheap vouchers to be making a sweet comeback into your inbox very soon. Domino's is the biggest fast food chain, the most profitable in the US. Domino's is. At least it was a couple of years back, and we've had some tumultuous years in Australia, but it's anywhere we can save a dollar, I think that's a great idea. Okay, I've got some Ekka tickets for you coming soon, but first let's head to the 4BC newsroom. Hundreds of residents in Kingston have been asked to stay indoors due to a house fire. Amy Drew, you've got all the latest.
10: Yeah, hi, Carla. That's right. Police have issued an emergency PSPA as they remain on the scene on Adelaide Street. The two-storey Queenslander was fully engulfed just after 3 this afternoon. The exclusion zone is bordered by Adelaide Road, Augusta Street, Hope Street and Clare Road. The Ethical Standards Command is investigating the death of a man at the Brisbane City Watch House. The 55-year-old Thornlands man had been in custody for 3 days in a return-to-prison warrant when he began feeling unwell yesterday. Police have charged 6 people on more than 130 offences as part of a drug trafficking crackdown in Brisbane's north. University of Queensland researchers have found potentially toxic tyre chemicals in dust collected on Brisbane balconies. And in sport, Broncos hooker Billy Walters is primed for his first top-grade game since suffering an ACL injury in last year's final series. And Carla, I'll have more news at 5.
6: The latest Brisbane traffic on 4BC, thanks to Rochelle Paints with a Purpose. If it's worth painting, it's worth painting well with Rochelle.
0: In Annerley, there's a crash on Ipswich Road. It's after Eckerton Street with traffic queuing to Juliet Street. The Gateway Motorway is on the brakes northbound from Boondall to Bald Hill. Southbound, it's still slow from Tingalpa down to Rochdale. The Riverside Expressway heavy in and out of the city with outbound delays extending through Woolloongabba down to Green Slopes. The Western Freeway heavy outbound from Toowong to Victory Pocket, and the Pacific Motorway is under speed southbound from Rochdale South to Shaler Park. The traffic every 10 minutes, I'm Jimmy Clark on 882 4BC.
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7: Welcome back to 4BC Drive. I've got tickets to see Bryan Adams at 5:40 this afternoon. Take part in the all-new 4BC's Let's Get Quizzical. The number, if you want to register to play, 133-882. That's the 4BC open line, thanks to Watch Smoke Alarms. Plus, we'll hear about the new British PM very shortly with Adam Gilchrist. You can also text through your feedback, 0499-880-882. Jason says, Carla, I get texts with deals and every time I go to get it, they won't honour it even if I show the text that I was sent. And this is in relation to Domino's, Jason. I wonder. We should look into that. I wonder why they won't honour it. Is it because it has to be a particular day and time? Is the fine print even there? It always used to, when you got it sort of printed out on a pamphlet, when it had come into your mailbox, your letterbox. I wonder what's going on there, Jason. Tony has texted in as well. Hi, Carla. A pavlova takes a lot more time to make than to eat. Enjoy more life with a bought pavlova base is my mantra. I could tend to agree with you. Although there is an art form, and I think I like cooking. It can be soothing and therapeutic. So maybe one who makes a decent pavlova enjoys the challenge of it and what it brings at the end of the day. But I'm kind of with you, Tony. It's easier just to go and buy it. And Jimmy has texted in, Carla, I've been growing passion fruit for a few years now and normally get heaps, but this year only one passion fruit off the vine. And I've noticed it due to the bees that have been absent. Bees are very important for flowers and pollination. It may have something to do with it. Or the passion fruit, like we've just found out, the humble purple passion fruit has been in decline. And now we're working on a way to get them to produce more fruit. Maybe yours is just one of them. You need to get one of these new varieties, Jimmy. We'll get more bees. Either way, good luck to you. All right. Now, if you've been to the supermarket lately and thought prices were finally starting to settle down, I have some bad news. They're about to get hit again. It all comes down to the price of diesel. Now, global tensions and threats to shipping routes in the Middle East have pushed the national average for diesel back over $2 a litre. It has jumped more than 40 cents per litre alone this month. Here's the real kicker, though. On August 3, the federal government is scheduled to reinstate the full fuel excise and lift the road user charge. So that means the cost of diesel for truckies is about to jump another 32 cents a litre overnight. The National Road Transport Association is now urgently calling on the federal government to pull the only lever that it has left and drop the road user charge back to zero. Joining me to sound the alarm is NatRoad CEO Warren Clark. Warren, welcome to Drive.
18: Thanks, Carla.
7: Now, it is one of those things you notice it instantly. Diesel already up 40 cents this month because of global chaos. Now, Canberra is about to slap another 32 cents of taxes on top of that come August 3. How disastrous is this timing for the transport industry?
18: Look, I think it's, I think everyone's sick of fuel prices being high and going up and jumping around. The fact of it is that transport hasn't recovered since the first emergency. And, everything that drives that price up puts more and more pressure on those transport businesses. And we must realise in this country that, you know, about 70% of our freight is carted on very, very small operators, and those are the guys that are feeling it the most. So, you know, we're asking Canberra to, you know, not have an increase in the road user charge until January next year, because that's about, like you said, the only lever that they can pull to make it more palatable for transport.
7: And I guess, you know, it's easy to tune out when we talk about diesel taxes if you're an everyday Joe just driving a petrol car. We've seen petrol go down. But can you explain exactly how a 32-cent tax hike on truckies translates directly to us, to the price of milk, to medicine, everyday essentials that we need at the checkout?
18: Yeah, I think the best way to look at it is you'll see at least a 16 cents a litre jump at the bouts, all right? But the other 16.4% cents is actually for the road user charge. So when you've got an industry that's got an average profit margin of, say, about 3% or less, and they're struggling with payment terms, actually getting paid, these poor guys are going to carry that cost and all those jumps in fuel until they get paid from their customers. So they can't absorb the cost. They just can't do it. Otherwise, they go broke and no one's delivering the, you know, the goods, basically. So everything that you've got in your house on your table has come on a truck at some stage, and therefore the cost must get passed on to the consumer. It must, you know, we're going to see a increase in the cost of living. There's just no other way of doing it.
7: Is there any way, because given that your margins are so low, or so little rather, is there any way of passing that cost on to, you know, wherever it might be, Coles, Woolley, IGA, whoever it is that you're delivering it to? Is that just something that just isn't done?
18: Well, the industry's had fuel levies for some time, but generally what happens with fuel levies is that it takes a while for that to flow through to the truck operator. So they have to carry that cost for probably about a month before they actually get reimbursed.
7: Right.
18: And that's the big issue. It's about cash flow. So, you know, if your fuel goes from, let's say, $1.50 to $3 a litre, that's an increase of, you know, it's double. So a 1,000-litre tank, it's a lot of money. How does a small guy afford to cover it?
7: Yeah. Not everyone owns a huge fleet and that can absorb that cost. I guess, you know, Canberra obviously cannot control what's going on over in the Middle East, but how much breathing room would you know, dropping the road user charge down to zero, at least until January next year, how much breathing room would that give you?
18: Well, it gives the industry a lot of breathing room because, you know, the prices are jumping around, it's increasing, but what it does, it gives a direct benefit to transport, because basically the road user charge is, or fuel excise, is actually, it's a bit of a tax on efficiency, right? So instead of it going into efficiency, it goes into a road excise. So it increases their cash flow, increases their availability to pay their bills, to pay their fuel, to keep their truck on the road. It increases their ability to actually keep people employed. So it's a really big thing with our industry, and particularly as a lot of these guys don't get paid out to 150 days. So you can see the dilemma that they're in.
7: Yeah. You've warned, Warren, that if these taxes return as planned, operators are going to be paying, you know, some 31% or more for diesel than before the Middle East conflict began. That signals bad news for those small operators, like you said, those mum and dad trucking businesses. Are we going to see companies hit the wall?
18: Well, we're seeing that already, and it hasn't slowed down really, because the after effects linger on for some time. So, you know, before the whole thing gets through the system, it's 2 or 3, 4 months. But what is better now is that, you know, there is increased supply of fuel, and the government has done its very best to increase that supply. So as long as the supply is solid, as long as there's enough days fuel in the country, then the impact and the volatility of the price of diesel is probably not going to be as bad as what it was when we first started this crisis.
7: And when I think back to that time, I think of that volatility and the panic buying that ensued, you know, in March when fuel stocks were threatened. Are you worried that those same sort of supply shortages and confidence, you know, if it drops out of the market again next month, that those sorts of scenes are going to be repeated?
18: Well, I don't think there's any need for the panic buying. You know, it's pretty clear that they've increased the supply of it. So, you know, we're not running out of fuel like was threatened before. And people, rightly or wrongly, rushed in and bought fuel. You know, it depends on a lot of things, though. But the, like I say, the government has done a lot to increase the supply of fuel. We don't think it's gone far enough. We need that 90 days of fuel where that fuel's stored in the country. There's a lot of groups pushing that as well as us. So it's all about fuel sovereignty, you know, security of having enough fuel for 90 days so it smooths out the highs and the lows of the fuel price if there's some sort of conflict like we've got.
7: Warren Clark, I really appreciate your time. It is a stark warning that everything that we buy, it might seem like it's a problem removed from us, but it will affect everything. It'll impact what we buy, what we wear, what food gets on the table on the back of a truck. And I guess we just can't afford to make an international crisis worse, I guess, with bad domestic policy. I really appreciate your time.
18: Excellent. Thanks, Carla.
7: Warren Clark there, CEO of the National Road Transport Association. I guess we just have to wait and see if Canberra come to the party and if they're listening before that August 3 deadline. All right, we'll take a quick break and we'll be back with your feedback on 0499 880 882. We've got to do this first. That is the sound of Eka. If you want to win that family pass to go to the Eka this year, 133-882 is the open line number. Thanks to Watch Smoke Alarms. Give me a call now. I want caller number 4, 133-882.
19: Traffic. The census is coming in August. You'll get instructions soon on what to do. In the census, every answer matters. Authorised by the Australian Bureau of Statistics, Canberra.
0: There's a westbound crash at the intersection of Old Cleveland Road at Jones Road in Carina with minor delays. In Annerley, we have a crash on Ipswich Road after Egerton Street. The traffic is queuing there back to Juliet Street. Gateway Motorway on the brakes northbound from Boondall to Bald Hills. Southbound, it's under speed from Kingdalba to Rochdale. Riverside Expressway is a car park in and out of the city. Outbound delays there extend through Woolloongabba and on down to Green Slopes. With traffic every 10 minutes, I'm Jimmy Clark on 882 4BC.
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7: 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Having just spoken to Warren Clark, the CEO of Nat Road there. This one has come through from number ending in 487. Labor don't care about small transport operators because they aren't in unionised and don't vote Labor. They'd be quite happy to see small fleets and owner drivers go to the wall in favour of big unionised fleets. Thank you very much for your feedback there. 133 882 is the open line. Thanks to Watch Smoke Alarms. Let's do this.
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7: And we find Ryan from Victoria Point on the line. Hello.
1: Hi, how you going?
7: I am well. You are sounding energetic. I want to bottle whatever it is that you've got going on.
1: Well, I'm hoping it's Eka tickets because I have two very excited children at the moment.
7: Okay. How old are your children?
1: 12 and 7.
7: 12 and 7. Well, I'm pleased to say, Ryan, that you have scored yourself a family pass to go check out Eka this year.
1: Oh, thank you so much. And we won! Oh, they're cheering from the lounge room at the moment.
7: Yeah, sorry, we're watching, what is it, Tipping Point or something else that's far more interesting than me. Well, thank you so much for listening and thank you so much for calling in. Ryan, you and the family are going to go check out Eka this year. It is going to be so much fun, August 8 to 16. Go and take the family. Have a wonderful day out.
1: No, thank you so much for the tickets. My family really appreciate it.
7: No problem at all. Ryan there from Victoria Point winning this year's tickets to this year's Eka, of course, the Eka Country Spirit City Heart. You can visit eka.com.au for all the info and ticket information as well, or you can stay tuned listening here at 4BC for your chance to win another family pass.
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7: All right, each day we touch base with one of our correspondents around the world. Today we're heading over to the UK to speak to the wonderful Adam Gilchrist. Hello, Adam.
2: Oh, I like the intro. Thank you very much. Good morning. Or afternoon.
7: That's all right. All right, big news today. You've got a brand new PM.
2: We have our seventh in 10 years.
7: Oh, no.
2: Can you name them? It'll be a quiz question one day. Yeah, Cameron May, Johnson Truss, Sunak Starmer, and now Andy Burnham, who, like, I think at least four of the other six, has said he's going to have a 10-year plan. Of course, most of them haven't got anywhere near 10 years. Will Andy Burnham get anywhere near 10 years? But he says he's going to have it. He's also said that in the short term, he's going to announce some instant measures to try to combat homelessness and to try to alleviate the cost of living crisis for some. In fact, he's already announced this morning here that he's getting rid of a tax VAT on energy bills, which will help domestic homes. Of course it will. He also is, he says, acutely aware of how he is yet another prime minister. Therefore, he says a new political and economic model is needed and that he wants to bring back hope. Echoes of Margaret Thatcher. I'm sure she mentioned hope when she got into number 10 as well. Do you know what? It's far too early to judge. He's not been in office yet for 20 hours, let alone 24 hours, but he's making some good noises and he's said to be a very likeable chap. Whether likability works in politics, we shall see.
7: Well, here's the thing. There's got to be something that we need to know about Andy that will make him stand out, apart from the fact that he has a 10-year plan. He's been very clear about that and that he, you know, he wants to act as like a circuit breaker in Britain and wants to bring about all these changes. Is that what's needed over there at the moment, Adam?
2: Probably. I mean, to be honest, most people perhaps don't look at a bigger kind of scale of things and look at the bigger picture. But probably, yes, because of how we've just lurched from one to the another. I mean, it's like football coaches or rugby managers or something. You know, it's that thing of if you keep changing the guy in charge, does it actually help the team ultimately? Or maybe it's the team's fault. So to have yet another prime minister, as he puts it, we need a new kind of politician. I don't know if he is a new kind of politician. He's been in politics a fairly long time. But it does feel like something should shift a little bit rather than lurch. There's a difference there, isn't there?
7: Yeah, this is it. And I just wonder whether or not it there's been so much change and now we just expect it. And particularly for you in the UK, whether you've had so much change and so much turmoil, that people are just going to expect every 1 or 2 years that you get a new leader because you're unhappy with them or they don't do what they say they're going to do.
2: But we live in a TikTok age and people have very little patience.
7: That's true.
2: So if it doesn't happen instantly, somehow we want to go to the next thing. And maybe sometimes a bit of patience is needed. And certainly that is proven in the world of sport, that sometimes you need a guy to bed in and get to know the team and then get to coach them. And
7: no.
2: Maybe that's what we need out of our prime minister.
7: It feels like in football terms, you get 1 or 2 losses in a row and then you're done. Get on to the next guy.
2: Yes, absolutely.
7: All right, now tributes are flowing around the world today as we farewell a football legend. You've got the details.
2: Yeah, Kevin Keegan, who has died aged 75. He'd been diagnosed with stage 4 cancer, so it had spread from his abdomen throughout. And so it's not a terrible shock to those who knew that he'd been so badly ill. But at the same time, aged 75, it's not like he's an old boy somehow.
7: He seems young.
2: It's not that long ago he was managing at Newcastle United. I guess what that was, 17 years ago or so, he was still managing Newcastle United. He made his name as a player at Scunthorpe, then particularly at Liverpool. Then he won 2 World Footballer of the Year awards, the Ballon d'Or, when he was at Hamburg. He won the European Cup with Liverpool. He then became a legend at Newcastle. And it's not bad to be both King of the Cop and King of the Geordies. And that doesn't happen too often to too many players. He was charismatic, influential. He was, as his managers called it, a 100%er. He did not stop trying. He was a little dynamo. And he was a little guy as well, not unlike, say, Maradona. He could jump as well. Boy, could he leap. And for a guy who was only 5'8", 1.73 metres, that was important. But also, he became a pop star footballer. So he advertised Brut aftershave, ice lollies.
7: Really?
2: And Sugar Puffs breakfast cereal and radios. So he gets a tick in the box from us, doesn't he? Because he advertised radios once upon a time. So he was one of those guys. He was sort of everywhere with his perm haircut and his can-do attitude. And even as a manager, he really ignited. And do you know what? He's also one of the very few honest people in football management, in that when he was taking over England and he kind of failed and it didn't work out. And after 18 months, he said, I'm not up to the job. I'm not good enough for this, and resigned. How many people do that in life?
7: Not many, particularly when you're on top, right, Adam?
2: Absolutely. Yeah. No. So hats off to Kevin Keegan. He was quite a character.
7: Thank you so much for that, Adam Gilchrist. Now I know why he was nicknamed Mighty Mouse. We'll catch up with you next week.
2: Thank you.
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0: A westbound crash at the intersection of Old Cleveland Road and Jones Road in Carina has cleared with no delays. And in Annerley, that crash on Ipswich Road after Eckerman Road is also cleared. Elsewhere, the gateway is on the brakes northbound from Boondall to Bald Hills. Southbound, it's under speed from Tincapa to Rochdale. The Riverside Expressway remains a car park in and out of the city with outbound delays extending through Woolloongabba down to Greenslopes. And the Western Freeway is jam-packed outbound from Toowong to Victory Pocket. For traffic every 10 minutes, I'm Jimmy Clark on 882 4BC.
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7: All right, the All Ords has closed down today, 7 points this afternoon at 8,968. The Dow Jones closed down as well, 307 points at 51,839. Oil is trading at $82.1 a barrel. One Australian dollar is buying 70.1 US cents. The RACQ fair fuel price for unleaded is $1.70. And the RACQ fair fuel price for diesel is $2.09. All right, the question that we're asking, 133882, should the Glasshouse Mountains be closed to climbers? Because that's what Indigenous, local Indigenous groups want. So after the 5 o'clock news, we'll speak to a bloke who wants it to be free and open to all. But I'm keen to hear your thoughts. 133882 is the open line number, thanks to Watch Smoke Alarms. Should the Glasshouse Mountains be closed to climbers? The news headlines now with Amy Drew.
13: 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For BC News.
15: It's 5 o'clock. Good evening. I'm Amy Drew. Police have established an emergency PSPA in Kingston after a home was destroyed by fire. The two-storey Queenslander on Adelaide Street was fully engulfed when crews arrived on the scene just after three this afternoon. It is now under control, but locals within the exclusion zone that's bordered by Adelaide Street, Augusta Street, Hope Street and Clare Road are being asked to remain indoors. A man has died in custody in the Brisbane City Watch House. The 55-year-old was arrested last Friday in relation to a return to prison warrant. Yesterday, he advised staff he was feeling unwell and became unresponsive before being declared deceased a short time later. The cause of the death is still under investigation. More than 600 people have been charged across far north Queensland as part of a six-month property crime blitz. More than a third of those charged are youth offenders. District Chief Superintendent Kevin Fitzgibbon says the ongoing Operation Yankee Forge is targeting high-harm offences.
25: Robbery, stealing of vehicles and breaking into properties. Since February, the Far North has had some outstanding results. We've got 605 people that have been charged with 1,575 offences.
15: A study has found a large number of Brisbane balconies are covered in tyre pollution. Researchers detected tyre additive chemicals in 29 of the 30 decks tested. They also found those closer to the CBD and lower to the ground have higher concentrations of the pollutant. University of Queensland PhD candidate Simran Kaur says the study needs to be taken further.
26: I think the next parts would be going onto a bigger and a larger monitoring program, you know, on a wider range of balconies from maybe the ones which are near the roads, far from the roads, and having a vertical gradient of the balconies as well.
15: And One Nation leader Pauline Hanson has admitted Barnaby Joyce yelling at his dog on live television was strange. Mr. Joyce was being interviewed on the ABC when his dog started distracting him. Senator Hanson has tried to make light of the incident, but says she wasn't expecting such a reaction.
27: I don't know what the situation was. I don't know what sort of day he had or, you know, what was going on around him. I thought that it was just... It's unusual for anyone doing an interview to turn and tell your dog to keep quiet.
15: To finance, your Lords have closed up 2 points at 8,967. One Australian dollar is buying 70 US cents.
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15: Broncos hooker Billy Walters is primed for his first top-grade game, named in the interchange for Saturday's Round 21 clash against the Cowboys. It has been more than 300 days since his last appearance after snapping his ACL in last year's finals series. Josiah Carapani has been named despite facing court today on drink driving offences, while Brendan Piacora has been ruled out with concussion. In AFL, the Brisbane Lions are storming into Round 20 as they prepare to host Port Adelaide on Sunday. After a slower start to the season, the team are now sitting fourth on the ladder. Midfielder Josh Dunkley says the team's committed to their belief and hard work.
14: You know, us as a footy team, we love the belief in what we can do. And yes, we've done it before, but I think, you know, along the journey, we've just learnt that if we keep getting to work and keep getting out on the track and putting in that work, then good things will come.
15: And Spain's victory at the FIFA World Cup has seen them move to number one in the ranks. The Socceroos have dropped back one spot to 28th after their round of 32 elimination.
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0: The Gateway Motorway is on the brakes northbound from Boondall to Bald Hills. Southbound, it's under speed from Tingalpa to Rochdale. Riverside Expressway is a car park in and out of the city. Those outbound delays extend heavily through Woolloongabba down to Greenslopes. The Logan Motorway is bumper to bumper eastbound from Forest Lake to Heathwood. Pacific Motorway under speed southbound from Rochdale South down to Shaler Park. And the Western Freeway is jam-packed outbound from Toowong to Victory Pocket. With traffic every 10 minutes, I'm Jimmy Clark on 882 4BC.
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15: Partly cloudy for the evening with showers easing, getting down to 14 degrees overnight. Looking to tomorrow, partly cloudy with another possible shower and a top of 23 degrees. Bit of chance of morning fog in the west. Thursday, partly cloudy and 24. Friday, partly cloudy again and 22, looking sunny for the weekend. On Moreton Bay, southeasterly winds 15 to 20 knots, seas around a metre. Right now it's 18 degrees at Gordon Park. I'm Amy Drew and there'll be more news at 5.30 on your news leader, Brisbane's 4BC.
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7: Welcome back for the final hour of the Drive program here at 4BC. 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You can call it 133 882. It's all thanks to Watch Smoke Alarms. In case you missed it, Minister Bobcat has voiced his support for a government plan to teach 12-year-olds to shoot firearms. Let that land for a bit. We're going to speak with the Shooters Union president shortly to get their thoughts. Cherie has texted in ahead of time, 0499 880 882. Carla, look at the gun that Bob Catter is holding. That is no ordinary rifle. It's a semi-automatic assault rifle. Carla, they're illegal. He should be charged. It's so wrong, Cherie. I did not see the detail in that. Cherie Hawkeye, I didn't know. I'll have to have a look. I'll have to have a look at that one. So we will chat to the Shooters Union president shortly. Barnaby Joyce has been a hot name in the news cycle today. He'll be joining Jason Matthews on the breakfast program tomorrow morning after 8 o'clock. And if you have any questions for Barnaby, you can call us now, 133-882. And we'll write them down and we'll put them through to Jason and see if we can put them to Barnaby. My question is simply, did the dog sit? Because that was a stern talking to that dog got off camera. It was on camera, though. It wasn't live on the 7:30 report. But that's a grown-up big boy voice that he used. I would be scared if I was that dog. I would have sat straight away. We're going to chat to the host of Sports Today, Adam Hawes, to hear who he has on the show. And James Willis will join us shortly as well to tell us what's happening on 4BC Money News live from 7 o'clock this evening. This Thursday, I'll be broadcasting live from Sandstone Point Hotel. It's Moreton Bay's iconic waterfront destination opposite Bribie Island. You know the place. It's beautiful, expansive. What are they? Oh, they got trivia there tonight. Oh, I love trivia. Speaking of, I've got a double pass to give away. Hang on, we'll talk about that in a second. But I'm going to be there at Sandstone Point Hotel this Thursday from 3 o'clock, and the first 20 people to say g'day will be shouted a free drink on 4BC. I've also got a $100 voucher to Sandstone Point. You can call us now for your chance to win. You want to win that $100 to spend at Sandstone Point Hotel? Give me a call now, 133-882. And then at 5:40, make sure you put this in your diary because I've got some tickets to give away. Those were the best days of my life. To see Bryan Adams in concert at the Brisbane Entertainment Centre next year. 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You can be saying anything we've been speaking about today as well. 133-882. That's the 4BC open line. 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
7: Well, over the weekend, we saw yet another high-risk rescue operation high up in the Glasshouse Mountains. Two hikers became stranded on Sunday, requiring the assistance of three crews from the Queensland Fire Department. Now, that incident has reignited a fierce debate over whether climbing the Glasshouse Mountains should be banned once and for all. And it isn't just the safety risks that are adding to this debate. Sunshine Coast First Nations leaders have protested against people climbing the mountain for cultural reasons. But outdoor groups say public access is vital here. They believe better signage and safety measures are the answer rather than just closing off the iconic Queensland mountains. Joining us now is the president of Save Our Summits, Mark Hendricks. Good afternoon to you, Mark.
2: Good afternoon, Carla.
7: That other rescue that happened over the weekend was on Mount Tibbergargan, and there are calls growing to close these peaks permanently. What would you say to that?
2: I'd say Queensland tourism would be shooting itself in the foot if it went ahead and did anything like that at all. It's just such a ridiculous concept that you would close off these wonderful peaks to the visiting public. Climbing Beerware, Tibbergargan, Nungan and the other Glasshouse Mountains, or any mountain for that matter, is just such a wonderful experience of the natural world. And if we did close it, we would be absolutely, it's a ridiculous prospect in my mind.
7: I mean, there's the question over how you would police that as well. You're not exactly going to put a giant cyclone fence around the base of the mountain, hope people don't go up there. It sort of defies logic in that regard. But, you know, obviously safety is a major concern. There have been fatalities with climbing the Glasshouse Mountains this year. Three people have lost their lives trying to navigate their way up, and it's the most amount of rescues of any peak in Queensland. Safety is obviously a major concern here.
2: Those safety issues are of concern, and it's something that we, as an organisation, have been pushing Queensland National Parks to address a little bit more detail. Mm. Queensland National Parks have been doing a really good job. I must congratulate them for what they've got at the base of both Tibbergargan and Beora in terms of signage. There's clear signage and clear warnings about the risks and challenges people face when they climb both Beora and Tibbergargan. Mm. So that people can't use it as an excuse to say they weren't informed. One concern we would have would be better route marking on both Tibbro and Biwa. So as you know, people leave those wonderful signs they've got at the base, they a little bit better signage along those routes.

0: Beaver and Tibbergargan are quite dangerous when it's wet, and national parks have instituted a closure protocol around wet periods of weather.
1: Mm-hmm.
0: Two of those deaths this year arose because people ignored those warnings.
1: Right.
0: So I guess you can't battle people who are going to ignore, you know, good advice, I suppose.
1: I guess so just, you know, what's the battle then there, Mark? Is it lack of education for people visiting? Is it a lack of signage, or is it just people ignoring it?
0: Probably more the latter, I think. People just thinking that they've seen some wonderful images on Instagram or whatever, and they think they can do the same thing that someone else can. I would say that, you know, people need to take these things a lot more seriously.
1: Mm.
0: There are a couple of Facebook groups online where people, if they were looking at climbing Beaver or Tibbergargan, they get in touch with them, like groups like Trails, Hikers and Adventures in Queensland. So
1: mm-hmm.
0: they could post a Facebook post there to say, look, I'm thinking of climbing Beaver or Tibbergargan. Is there anyone going who's experienced and I can jump on with your group? That sort of thing. That would help reduce the sort of incidents we're talking about.
1: I guess I wonder whether or not there might be a middle ground. Is there something better that we could be doing, that the other parks and wildlife or someone could be doing to make sure that people stay safe without shutting down access completely?
0: Well, we're looking at producing some more detailed route maps of the actual those routes.
1: Mm-hmm.
0: The current maps that are provided by Queensland National Parks mm-hmm. are a little bit vague in terms of where actually people should be walking, where it's a little bit safer.
1: Mm-hmm.
0: So that's one thing that we're actually actively going to be doing in the next couple of months. Stationing a ranger at the base of both mountains, I mean, that's a costly exercise in terms of doing that, but that's something that could be considered. So, you know, people could be actually sort of welcomed to the park and said, you know, what's your experience and given some advice, you know, whether they should not do it or, you know, try another mountain today, for instance, and build your skills up over time.
1: So,
0: you know, when you do approach Beaver and Tibbergargan, you've actually got some skills that you can actually use to get you up there safely.
1: Yeah, but this is the thing, Mark. I'm speaking right now to the president of Save Our Summits, Mark Hendricks. This is the thing, Mark. I wasn't aware of the level of difficulty in going up these particular summits or these particular parts of the mountains. And I guess that's because I have not much of an interest in rock climbing. but I could see why it's, you know, appealing, because like you said, if they're getting photos and of great vistas and views on Instagram and things and you make it look so easy, if you're an experienced hiker, I can see why people want to do it. How would you then address the cultural concerns and the sensitive issues that have been raised by First Nation leaders who want people off the peaks indefinitely?
0: Look, from a cultural perspective, firstly, I'd say that all the peaks in Australia are owned collectively by the Australian public, so we all have a right to enjoy them to the best of our abilities and to appreciate the cultural benefits that they bring to ourselves. If certain groups don't want to climb for whatever particular reason, then no one's forcing them to climb.
1: Mm.
0: So I would think that, there's a range of opinions and cultures in Australia, and if you want to practice those in your own household, that's fine. But if you want to impose those on other people, then that's where I draw the line.
1: We're getting feedback. It's sort of echoing the same sentiments as yourself there. Mark L has texted in, "Hi, Carlo, I don't think the Glasshouse Mountain should be closed to the public. Getting out in nature and hiking is good for the body and mind. Suitable tracks and grading of said tracks is a must for safety." Great, Joe. Thank you, L. And Ben has texted through as well, "Carlo, climbing Mount Beaver is a challenge but amazing." And I guess that's the thing. That's the thing that you're saying here, is that if people are equipped and they know what the challenge is, what effort is required to climb these mountains safely, then it shouldn't be banned, because it is open. It should be open to the public and remain that way.
0: Absolutely. And it's true for all these, you know, adventure activities that we take part in. You know, you can sort of, if you look at the actual numbers, say for you know, we've had 9 deaths in the decade at Beaver, Tibbergargan and Nungan, that would equate to, you know, risk to life for Beaver and Tibber of around about 1 in 65,000 climbs might mm-hmm. result in a fatality. If you were to ride a motorcycle for around about 720 kilometres, that's about the same risk, right? So there's these things are all need to be treated in proportion to each other. Those risks are actually reasonably low, you know, and they become much lower with experienced people. So my main message would be that if you're considering these climbs and you haven't done it before, gain some experience first, talk to people who have done it before, and only attempt it after you're comfortable with it. Go with a guide or whatever.
1: Well,
0: there's a good guiding company in Queensland, actually Pinnacle Sports in Kelvin Grove, who actually offer paid guiding tours of Beaver and Tibbergargan. So you can contact

0: group like that, and they could take you up there.
1: I can't imagine those people who have cultural sensitivities about climbing the thing, what they feel about people making money about climbing the thing as well. Thank you so much, Mark. I really appreciate your time. It seems like it's pretty clear here there is two science sides to this. It's, you know, whether it's a safety issue, and there are clear things that you've outlined there, and whether or not it is a cultural issue and insensitivity around that. I really appreciate you joining us on the Drive program.
0: Thank you, Carla.
1: Mark Hendricks there, president of Save Our Summits. I don't know, over to you, 133-882. That is our open line. Whether or not you think it's okay that Glasshouse Mountains be closed, or whether you think it should stay open to the public and we should be enjoying nature for all. Congratulations very quickly to Josh from Mango Hill. He has scored himself this $100 voucher to go spend at a Sandstone Point Hotel. Well done to you, Josh. It's Moreton Bay's iconic waterfront destination opposite Bribie Island. Of course, we will be there broadcasting live. I'll be there on Thursday, as in the day after tomorrow, Thursday, for 4BC Shouts edition of Drive from the shores of Sandstone Point Hotel. I'll be there from 3 o'clock. And the first 20 people to come and say g'day will be shouted a free drink on 4BC. Maybe Josh can also shout us around with his $100 Sandstone Point voucher if you come and join us on Thursday, Josh. Really appreciate it. All right, up next, you won't believe the amount of police resources needed to seize an e-bike. That's all coming up on 4BC Drive with Carla Binyaska. It's 20 past five.
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3: The Gateway Motorway is on the brakes northbound through Brackenridge. Southbound, it's under speed in patches from Tingalpa to Rochdale. Riverside Expressway remains a car park in and out of the city. Those outbound delays shooting down through Woolloongabba and down to Green Slopes as well. Logan Motorway bumper-to-bumper eastbound from Forest Lake to Heathwood. The Pacific Motorway underspeed southbound from Rochdale south to Shaler Park. And the Western Freeway is jam-packed outbound from Toowong to Victory Pocket. With traffic every 10 minutes, I'm Jimmy Clark on 882 4BC.
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1: All right, welcome back to the Drive program here on 4BC. Now, you'll have heard in the past half past headlines with Amy Drew, but once again, emergency services are right now dealing with the aftermath of a massive house fire south of Brisbane in Logan. A classic two-storey Queenslander on Adelaide Street in Kingston went up in flames just after 3 o'clock this afternoon. The blaze completely destroyed the home, sending thick black smoke billowing across the sky and over the Pacific Motorway. As a result, the police have established an emergency exclusion zone around Adelaide Road, Augusta Street, Hope Street and Clare Road. 7 fire crews rushed to the scene. They've managed to bring the inferno under control. In less than an hour, Queensland Fire Department crews are currently searching the ruined home to see if anyone was inside. Paramedics are standing by while police urge everyone to steer clear of the area until further notice. So that's a PSPA, so it's an emergency exclusion zone around this classic two-storey Queenslander that's gone up in smoke this afternoon. That's on Adelaide Street in Kingston. So that emergency exclusion zone is around Adelaide Road, Augustus, Hope Street and Clare Road as well. All right, well, we're going to the phone lines now. 133-882 is the open line number, thanks to Watch Smoke Alarms. Ron in Brackenridge, hello.
10: Thank you for the opportunity. My thought was, I did climbing when I was in the army, and usually you go as a group because that made it safer. Why can't the government like do like a regular climbing activity up there so that those people who haven't done it before or have a low-level experience can go in a group? That reduces your possibility of someone getting stranded or has a little experience getting stranded. The money gets fed back into the helicopter industry to pay for it. And you should, in theory, have less incidents like this. And you would also most likely have more possibility of people being up there when someone does get stranded as well. So they will most likely be able to help those people who do get stranded up there without assistance and reduce the helicopter requirement as well.
1: And this, of course, is the proposal to ban climbing on the Glasshouse Mountains, but you're suggesting that perhaps, you know, if it's all brought back into the great circle of life to keep that open so that people stay safe whilst climbing it. I guess it's when, you know, Ron, people just don't heed advice and they think they can do things because they've seen it on social media or whatever else. And that's when they take the risk because they think they can do it. But I guess any idea is a good idea. It's better than closing the mountain down for climbing.
10: I agree. And I think the thing is, I agree with you. You can't stop people from doing stupid stuff. But if you have a regular event, and I don't mean something that's going to ruin the environment, I just mean say once a day or twice a day sort of thing, you'll have people that go up there. And that means that you have a possibility that if someone does break that rule or is up there stuck, they don't have to wait that long for another climbing group to going through in that area who will most likely be able to help out before the helicopter's needed.
1: Yeah. All right. So get ahead of the curve. Thank you, Ron. I really appreciate your thoughts there. Whether you believe on the Glasshouse Mountains should be open for everyone. 133-882 is the open line number. All right, James Willis has money news on 4BC from 7 o'clock this evening. James, what are you discussing tonight?
17: Carla, good afternoon to you and to your listeners. We're going to spend a bit of time on this story that had a little bit of coverage in the last few weeks, but I think is worthy of a deep dive, and that is the Albanese government's controversial approval of the biggest farm in Tasmania. Now, this is an area that is about 22,000 hectares. Wow. It's long been a dairy and cattle farm powerhouse. Instead, this land has been sold to a foreign company, a UK-owned company, and this was a decision that went through the Foreign Investment Review Board and the Treasurer, Jim Chalmers. It's a sale of more than $100 million. But the reason that I want to spend time on it tonight, not only are people on the ground, farmers, locals, experts, politicians all saying this should not have been allowed to go ahead, but this is a food security issue because in the future, Carla, this land and this farm is going to be transformed into a carbon credit capture area where basically there'll be pine seedlings planted to gather carbon credits. And taxpayers, Australian taxpayers, have put money into this project through the Clean Energy Finance Corporation to allow this to go ahead. So we've gone from a food security, cattle and dairy powerhouse to a foreign company making money through green energy schemes. And I think this deserves a deep dive tonight. So that'll be the focus on Money News a little bit later on.
1: Making money and saving on tax by saying they're doing good for the planet by using our land.
17: Yes, and then at the same time, we more than likely 99% lose that land for dairy farming and for cattle in the future, and it's all in the name of green energy with a UK company taking over. So the question is, why did the Treasurer, Jim Chalmers, approve this sale of more than $100 million? This is not leasing land. We're talking about ownership. We're talking about the sale of the biggest farm in Tasmania, and I think it deserves a fair bit of scrutiny. So we'll go through that tonight. And, of course, the details of that have concerned a lot of locals on the ground, and it should concern Australians because once this land is gone, you can't replace it. So it's a very difficult one to replace.
1: Oh, you know what? I love it. We love it term here in media land. It doesn't pass the pub test, James, and I like that you're looking into this. All right, very quickly, how do the markets go today?
17: Yeah, a bit of a flat day overall, Carla. The ASX 200 finished flat, up by just a couple of points, 2 points up, so 0.02% up overall, 8,793. The IT stocks led the way. Pretty good day for IT overall, and they've responded well to a few announcements from the Albanese government in recent days. The Aussie dollar up from yesterday as well, buying 70 US cents.
1: All right. Thank you, James Willis. We'll catch you this evening on 4BC with Money News from 7 o'clock.
17: Thanks, Carla. Chat then. Bye-bye.
1: All right. Go well. James Willis there. Look, it's one of those things. I cannot believe that that got approved. All right. Let's go to the 4BC newsroom now. Well, a crime scene has been declared after fire destroyed a home in Kingston. Amy Drew, you've got all the latest.
18: Yeah, I do. That's right, Carla. Streets in the suburb were plunged into an emergency lockdown this afternoon as crews worked on the two-storey Queenslander on Adelaide Street. The PSPA declaration has since been revoked, but emergency services remain on the scene, conducting initial inquiries into the cause of the fire. A man and a woman have been threatened with a sword during a carjacking at Currabee overnight. A rideshare driver was also assaulted in a separate incident on the Gold Coast, forced out of his vehicle in Labrador and chased on foot by up to three offenders. The opposition has piled criticism on the state government during today's budget estimates as it's revealed the LNP spent almost $50 million in taxpayer funds on advertising in the past financial year. One Nation leader Pauline Hanson has admitted Barnaby Joyce yelling at his dog on live television was a strange and unusual reaction. And in sport, Broncos cult hero Billy Walters will make his long-awaited return to the top grade in this weekend's clash against the Cowboys. And Carla, I'll have more news at 6.
2: 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Got something you want to say? You're in the right place. 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
3: In Redhill, there's an inbound crash on Waterworks Road at Glen Rosser Street with delays on the approach. Gateway Motorway on the brakes northbound now through Brackenridge. Southbound, it's under speed through Tingalpa and Belmont. Riverside Expressway, a car park in and out of the city. Those outbound delays extending through to Greenslopes, where you'll find a stationary vehicle on the left shoulder just before exit 8 to Marshall Road. And the Western Freeway is jam-packed outbound from Toowong to Victory Pocket. For traffic every 10 minutes, I'm Jimmy Clark on 882 4BC.
1: It's 28 minutes to 6 here on 4BC Drive. 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
1: All right, Adam Hawes has Sports Today on 4BC from 6 o'clock this evening. Good evening to you, Adam.
25: Good evening, Carla.
1: Shocked? Surprised? Yeah. By the Broncos, Danny by Carapani?
25: No, none of the above. No, I expected they would select him as they have for Saturday night's match against the Cowboys. Of course, Carapani in court today on driving offences. He was caught over the limit, so he's picked up a fine for that. He's lost his licence and the Broncos are sticking by him. But I'll tell you this, Carla, It's his last chance. It has to be his last chance because there was an indiscretion earlier in the season and the Broncos just can't tolerate that.
1: Well, yeah, you wonder what the punishment is. We've been talking about it today, whether or not, you know, every case is judged on its merits and whatever else, and he seems to be very remorseful, but it's not his first indiscretion, I'll put it that way.
25: No, it's not. And he's been stood down a couple of times earlier, but yeah, Michael Maguire will look weak if it happens again, and he keeps picking him.
1: Interesting to see what happens there, what the NRL, also the integrity unit, decide as well, what punishment.
25: Yeah, well, I assume that they've, the integrity unit would be across that, you would think.
1: Yeah, so you would hope.
25: They must have given it the green light.
1: Okay. All right. Now, Maroons forward Kurt Capewell joins you on the show.
25: Yes, he played all three games for Queensland. No joy for Capewell in the Origin Arena this season, but he is now chasing a premiership with the New Zealand Warriors. They've never won one before. They're in a great position to do it this year, so we'll have a chat to Kurt about his chances of lifting the Telstra Premiership later this year.
1: You know, his brother is a great horse trainer.
25: No, I didn't know that.
1: Yeah.
25: Tell me.
1: He is. Yeah. He's, yeah. Jake is his name. He trains horses in Toowoomba, I think.
25: Okay.
1: Yeah.
25: I wish. Well, that's good. I'll have to run it past him.
1: If he's going to take up the family business. All right. And finally, the Gold Coast Suns denies feuding with their coach.
25: Yeah, the reigning Brownlow medalist, no less, Matt Rowell, is rubbish reports of a rift between him and Suns coach Damien Hardwick, saying it's just hard conversations. But, Carla, as we know, this is what happens when you lose 8 games in a row.
1: Yeah.
25: Stories get out, rumours grow legs, but he's played it down. He says they actually have a very good relationship. But they need to win badly.
1: You think? Where there's smoke, there's always fire, I reckon.
25: Yes, that's what they say.
1: Adam Hawes, we look forward to catching you on Sports Today from 6 o'clock this evening. See you, Adam. All right, now Australian MP Bob Catter has thrown his support behind a government plan to teach kids, as young as 12 to shoot guns. This is a controversial topic, and I'm sure it's going to spark a big conversation here on 4BC Drive. We want to take a closer look at the practicalities and the safety aspects. That, for me, comes top of mind of youth firearm training. To help us understand what this means for the shooting community, we're joined by our guest, Graham Park. Now, Graham is the president of the Shooters Union. Welcome to the Drive program, Graham.
26: Thank you, Carla. Glad to be here.
1: Now, Graham, what was your initial reaction to hearing Australian MP Bob Catter backing a government plan to teach kids as young as 12 to shoot guns?
26: Well, Bob always has a colourful way of putting things.
1: Yeah, that you can say that.
26: But with that in mind, safety training for younger people, especially in regional areas where they're around firearms you know, on farms and things literally daily.
1: Yeah.
26: Many schools in the past and even currently will independently run some firearm safety training, and we have trainers that do that. In Queensland, it can be, the law is that you can take a young person to a range and help them get trained from 11, and in other states from 12, and some states don't have a written limit. They leave it up to a range officer, but they're very, we're not talking, at least the proposals aren't talking about letting them run around with them. They're talking about on a range, under guidance, giving them safety training and also then accuracy training, because it's very good for training them on responsibility and discipline. And there's studies from a number of countries around the world, Europe, US, that kids that do that tend to have less school problems, other things, and people go, really?
1: Yeah,
26: because it's the discipline side, because the safety stuff is, the safety stuff's incredibly strong, as it has to be for adults and kids, that safety side does embed a sense of things in people, just like in a pilot or something, that they really have certain steps they need to do
1: each
26: and every time to be responsible. So from that point of view, there's a lot of logic in it. But I also understand, you know, when it comes out and people say, oh, they have a picture that their 12-year-old's going to be running up the street with a
1: firearm
26: or something.
1: Yeah, it's a little different.
26: Which I don't think anyone's really suggesting.
1: Well, of course, this is all coming out of Victoria. And Bob Catter is arguing that, you know, hunting and fishing and camping are all core Australian traditions, and it'll help get kids off screens. And, you know, it's interesting. My eyebrow is raised to know that there are laws in place, current Australian laws in place, and it's different in every territory and state, that allows kids as young as 10 under supervision to have access to firearms. Now, that to me is crazy, but there are parts.
26: Supervised.
1: But it's supervised access, of course.
26: It's not access of you giving it to them and saying, see you tonight.
1: Yeah.
26: It's access of a trainer and a licensed person standing
1: with them at a range.
26: Yeah.
1: Yeah. I get that it's a life skill, Graham, in certain parts of the country. I totally understand that. But do you think it's one of those things, like if my kid in 7 years' time says, I'm going on camp with school mum and we're going to shoot guns, I don't know how I feel about that.
26: Well, probably because you're not around them all the time, and I guess you're right. In certain parts of the country, like from a farming community, the mother would probably go, have fun, Johnny.
1: To go get those wild pigs.
26: Yeah, exactly. So it is that. And when you have parents or relatives that have not been exposed, they naturally would be cautious because a gun's potentially dangerous. It's like a motor vehicle or
1: a
26: chainsaw or something like that. And, you know, so I'm a bit of a safety Nazi. I love firearms, love using them, love training people, but safety is critical, just like it is with motorsports. It's probably a good example.
1: It is one of those things that you have respect for. Catter has obviously had a long history of advocating for looser gun laws and things. You know, he suggested that kids be paid to shoot cane toads and that NRL players should hunt feral pigs in the off season. It's one of those things. It's got a headline. Is there an important safety message that we can get out of this? You know, if teaching kids in a proper controlled training environment gives them a healthy respect for firearms as they grow up, is this a good thing, even for city kids who might be able to go and do this?
26: For city kids as well. I mean, if you look around the country, more people compete or go to gun ranges and in different competitions and practice and things every week in Australia than the number of people that play golf or football.
1: It's an important thing. It's a skill that you're saying that a lot of people would take up or should take up.
26: Yes. And clay target shooting in particular is incredibly popular, and a number of private schools in Brisbane have students on clay target teams. Now, they're probably not 12, they're probably 15 or 16 because of physical size and shotguns.
1: But sure.
26: It's not uncommon. Schools have cadet programs in which firearms are involved.
1: Of course.
26: Once again, my view is that you're better off exposing them in a safe environment so that if they ever do years down the track come across, say, an old gun, they're renovating a house or something and there's one in the roof or whatever, they know about the safety.
1: Well, that would be important. That is a frightening prospect. Graham Park, Shooters Union President, I really appreciate your time shedding a bit of light on that one.
26: Thank you.
1: So I don't know how I feel about it. All right, let's do this. Those were the best days of my life. 1-3-3-882. 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We're going to get quizzical next. 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It's 16 minutes to 6.
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3: In Red Hill is an inbound crash on Waterworks Road at Glenrossa Road with delays on the approach. Riverside Expressway is a car park in and out of the city with outbound delays extending down to Greenslopes, where you'll find a stationary vehicle on the left shoulder before exit 8 to Marshall Road. Elsewhere, the Gateway Motorway on the brakes northbound through Bracken Ridge. Western Freeway jam-packed outbound from Toowong to Victory Pocket, and the Centenary Highway heavy southbound from Greenbank down to Springfield Lakes. For traffic every 10 minutes, I'm Jimmy Clark on 882 4BC.
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1: All right, let's take a look at some of the weather and temperatures across southeast Queensland for tomorrow. In Brisbane, it'll be a low of 14, an expected top of 23 degrees, partly cloudy, medium chance of showers in the morning and afternoon. Some light winds in Logan. It'll be a low of 11, a top of 21 degrees, partly cloudy. Again, with a medium chance of showers, most likely in the morning and afternoon with some light winds. Ipswich, a chilly low of 9 degrees and a top of 23, partly cloudy. Slight chance of a shower in the morning and afternoon, the chance of morning fog and some light winds. Redlands tomorrow, a low of 13, a top of 22 degrees, partly cloudy. The chance of morning fog in the south, a medium chance of showers in the morning and afternoon, some light winds as well. The Gold Coast, it'll be a low of 15 and a top of 22 degrees, partly cloudy, medium chance of showers most likely in the morning and some light winds. And on the Sunshine Coast, a low of 15 degrees, a top of 22 degrees, partly cloudy, medium chance of showers most likely in the early morning with some light winds as well. All right, it's time to 4BC's Let's Get Quizzical. 133882 is the open line. If you want to win those tickets to see Bryan Adams, there's 10 questions in the quiz. You just have to be the last man standing by correctly answering the very last question. Ben in Mount Cotton, you're our first contestant through.
11: Thank you, Carla.
1: All right, good luck. You know the drill. Okay. You've got to be the person that answers the last question correctly. Good luck. All right.
11: Okay. Being first, doesn't it?
1: I know, and it does suck. You hear Ben, and that's all that matters. All right. Question number one: what colour do you get when you mix blue and yellow?
11: Oh, that'd be green.
1: Correct. Question number two: what planet is known as the red planet?
11: Mars.
1: Excellent. Ben from Mount Cotton. Question number three. In the nursery rhyme, who sat on a wall before having a great fall?
11: Oh, it was a long time ago, but that would be Humpty Dumpty.
1: Indeed. Question number four. Which fast food chain's mascot is a clown named Ronald?
11: Ronald McDonald. McDonald's.
1: Well done. We're halfway. We're at the halfway mark. No pressure, Ben. Can you keep up this momentum?
11: Oh, it's got to get more difficult, doesn't it?
1: Hopefully. Okay, question number five. How many sides does a hexagon have?
11: Six.
1: Well done. Question number six. What is the largest ocean on Earth?
11: The Pacific. The Pacific.
1: I didn't ask you that specifically. It is indeed the Pacific Ocean. Gosh, Ben, this could be a clean sweep. It's the first time it's happened out of two times, but that's okay. Question number seven, Ben from Mount Cotton. What colour are the stars on the Australian flag?
11: Oh, that'd be white.
1: Okay, question number eight. What is the main ingredient in guacamole?
11: The avocado.
1: Yeah, you're playing with me now. You're pretending like they're really difficult, and it's clear that this is pretty easy. I feel sorry for Shani and Zoran and Melissa, everyone that's waiting online, hoping that you're going to trip up here. But we're at question nine, Ben, and I feel like you might make this a clean sweep. Question number nine, what is the name of the cowboy in Toy Story and who voices the character?
11: Cowboy Woody would be Woody, and it'd be Tom Hanks.
1: Well done. We are at the...
11: Two questions.
1: Huh?
11: Surely that's two questions.
1: No, I just extended it a little bit because you're going too well. Okay, that was for bonus points. All right, this is the last question, the all-important question number 10. Ben from Mount Cotton, are you going to be able to bring this home and do everyone up there on the mountain proud? And they can say, oh, we know Ben from Mount Cotton. He's really smart. He answered all 10 questions correctly on 4BC Let's Get Quizzical. Are you ready? There's no pressure at all whatsoever.
11: No pressure.
1: Okay. Are you a big Bryan Adams fan?
11: Oh, good Lord. I'm 55 years old, so I'm as old as him.
1: Yeah. I think you're younger than him, actually. I'm just going to put it to you that way, Ben. But he's the first ever concert I went to see, so if you want to take me along, that's fine.
11: Okay.
1: So I'm taking, and then, yes, you're a bit of a fan of Bryan Adams because you want to go along to see his...
11: I know his work. Let's just say that.
1: Okay, Ben. Okay. Sounds like you've had one too many shindigs on Mount Cotton listening to Bryan Adams belting out Summer of 69. Question number 10. This is the important one. All right, drone again. Here we go. Question number 10.
11: Okay.
1: Dreamworld is located in which Queensland city?
11: I thought you were going to ask me a Bryan Adams question. Good Lord. that would be in Coomera.
1: Okay. Which city
10: Which city?
1: Which Queens?
10: Dreamworld.
1: Yes. Which Queensland city?
10: Oh, it's the city of the Gold Coast.
1: Okay, we're getting the thumbs up. Well done. Ben from Mount Cotton, all 10 questions correctly answered.
10: Thank you, Matthew.
1: Well done there. I'm so sorry for everyone else who's rung up and is on standby. We'll do this again tomorrow. I will try and make it a little bit more difficult. Perhaps it was too easy. Ben, though, you are off to go catch Bryan Adams in concert. He's bringing his Roll with the Punches tour to Brisbane at the Entertainment Centre on March 1st next year. The tickets are on sale now. You can hit up frontiertouring.com or you can just hit up Ben from Mount Cotton because he's a smarty pants and you've taken out today's Let's Get Quizzical.
10: Thank you, Carla.
1: No worries indeed. Wow, a clean sweep. Okay, I feel like we do need to make it a little more difficult for tomorrow. And if you call through and you're standing by, call through again because we'll have another chance for you to win those tickets to Bryan Adams next year. Very good. Well done.
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3: Gympie Road has a crash at the intersection with Rowan Road in Bridgman Downs. Has lanes reduced in all directions and delays expected. In Red Hill, we still have that inbound crash on Waterworks Road at Glen Rosser Street. Delays on the approach there. The Gateway Motorway on the brakes northbound through Brackenridge. The Western Freeway is jam-packed outbound from Toowong to Victory Pocket. And the Centenary Highway is heavy southbound from Greenbank down to Springfield Lake. For traffic every 10 minutes, I'm Jimmy Clark on 882 4BC.
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1: The ever-lovely Melissa Downs has the Nine News at 6 o'clock this evening. What's leading the bulletin today, Melissa?
13: Carla, a home has gone up in flames in Logan. More than half a dozen fire trucks are fighting that blaze. We'll have all the details on that. Also, the Premier's been in the hot seat at budget estimates hearings, grilled over a multi-million dollar advertising campaign. One Nation MP Barnaby Joyce has unleashed on his dog during a live interview. This is as Pauline Hanson hits back at critics. Broncos winger Josiah Carapani apologises after pleading guilty to drink driving. What was his punishment? Meet the Queensland board rider knocked into the ocean near his terrifying surfing encounter. Dramatic video as local police bust multiple drug trafficking operations. We look at the food delivery robots about to hit southeast footpaths, how they'll work, the link between a common women's medical condition and heart health, and hip pocket tips, which supermarket staples are going up, and what specials you should be looking out for right now.
1: Melissa Downs, do you reckon Barnaby Joyce's dog actually sat down?
13: I had to wonder that.
1: I was scared. I did sit at that command. We'll catch you tonight at 6 o'clock on Nine News.
13: We'll see you then.
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1: Welcome back to the Drive program here on 4BC. Thank you so much for your company. Just some last minute feedback here, 0499 880 882. Alison, just in regards to the Glasshouse Mountains, whether or not we should stop people from climbing it, just basically on cultural grounds, not for safety reasons. Alison writes, it's just a woke idea to stop climbing the mountain, stop people driving on the roads, there's fatalities, stop people swimming, they drown. It's just another way of stopping us doing anything in life. Alison, thank you so much for your text. I don't think it will happen. And there's definitely cultural sensitivities that are already adhered to, my understanding. And it's more of a safety concern. And if people are silly enough to not adhere to safety advice that's given them to them, and then they take matters into their own hands or take their life into it, then they're going to rely on people to go and help pluck them off the mountain face. I don't know if, you know, that you're ever going to be able to stop that, particularly if they see a trend of it on social media, on Instagram, a particular vista or a view, a photograph from a particular peak, in this instance, the Glasshouse Mountains, whether that will stop them in the pursuit of stupidness. Ian has also texted through on 0499 880 882. Hi, Carla. I was in the Air Force Cadets when I was 13. I used to carry my 303 rifle home on the bus when used to go into range training and campus. Was basic training for when I was called up the National Service in Vietnam. Ian, I get it. And maybe there's a question about does it teach kids about respect, like we were just talking about before, about the respect for firearms and why we need to do it. Maybe it might get them interested in a career in the armed forces. Who knows? And Daniel's texted through last minute. Everyone's dad has yelled at the dog like Barnaby. Such a nothing story. Totally agree with you. Thank you so much for your company. Of course, Adam Hawes is up next with Sports Today on 4BC. He'll be chatting to Maroons forward Kurt Capewell on the program. We'll catch you again tomorrow.
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16: It's 6 o'clock. Good evening. I'm Amy Drew. A crime scene has been declared after fire destroyed a home in Kingston. Streets in the suburb were plunged into an emergency lockdown around 3 this afternoon as crews worked on the two-storey Queenslander on Adelaide Street. The PSPA declaration has since been revoked, but emergency crews remain on the scene conducting inquiries into the cause of the fire. A man and a woman have been threatened with a sword during a carjacking at Currabee overnight. Investigators believe the theft may be linked to other vehicle break-ins in the surrounding area and are searching for up to 4 people. A rideshare driver was also assaulted in a separate incident on the Gold Coast, forced out of his vehicle in Labrador and chased on foot by up to 3 offenders. 6 people have been charged as part of a police crackdown on drugs in Brisbane's north. Chloe Affleck reports.
17: An operation by the Tactical Crime Squad has resulted in more than 130 offences being dished out in connection to a drug trafficking operation. Over the course of late June and early July, the unit worked to identify suppliers, which led to several search warrants being executed across Bald Hills, Zilmia, Carina and Stafford Heights. As a result, officers allegedly seized a significant amount of illicit drugs and cash, including over 3 kilograms of cannabis, 1.2 kilograms of magic mushrooms, as well as MDMA, cocaine and methamphetamine. The 6 people aged between 25 and 49 have all been charged over the matter. Chloe Affleck, Brisbane.
16: The opposition has piled criticism on the state government during today's budget estimates over the party's advertising spend. It's been revealed the LNP spent $48.8 million in taxpayer funds on ads in the 2025-26 financial year. It included more than $5 million on their statewide Delivering for Queensland campaign. And Pauline Hanson has been cheered on while defending her stance on immigration. Speaking at a leadership breakfast in Perth, the One Nation leader denied suggestions from the event host that a call to ban migration from radical Islamic countries amounts to a version of the White Australia policy.
18: That's why I'm very strong on certain countries. Mm. You've got to say no.
19: In a way, though, that is a version of...
18: No, it's not. It's got nothing to do with that. That's not to do with the White Australia policy at all. So don't go there with me, I'll tell you what, because I won't stand for it.
16: To finance, the All Lords have closed up 2 points at 8,976. One Australian dollar buying 70 US cents.
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16: The Broncos are seemingly standing by Josiah Carapani, naming the winger to play in Saturday's Round 21 clash against the Cowboys, despite him facing court today on a drink driving offence. While hooker Billy Walters is locked in in for his long-awaited return to the top grade, named in the interchange. It's been more than 300 days since his last appearance after snapping his ACL. Xavier Willison moves to the second row in place of Brendan Piacora, who is out with concussion. Lions superstar Josh Dunkley is backing the team's Iron Man, Hugh McCluggage, to help drive them forward for the remainder of the season.
2: He's played his role for us. He's done a great job. It's obviously tough being injury interrupted and trying to manage all those different things, but we know Huey's best is not too far away, and I'm sure he does too, so we're excited about what he can do for us moving forward.
16: And in tennis, Queenslanders Maya Joint and Priscilla Hohn are in action this evening at the WTA Prague Open, both advancing to the round of 32. It's 4 minutes past six.
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3: Gympie Road has a crash at the intersection with Rowan Road in Bridgman Downs. We've got lanes reduced in all directions there. Delays expected. In Redhill, there's still that inbound crash on Waterworks Road at Glen Ross's Street. Delays on the approach. The Gateway Motorway is slow northbound through Brackenridge. Riverside Expressway remains a car park in and out of the city with outbound delays extending down to Green Slopes. And lights are on the flash at Montague Street at Old Cleveland Road in Stones Corner. With traffic every 10 minutes, I'm Jimmy Clark on 882 4BC.
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16: Partly cloudy this evening with chance of showers easing, getting down to 14 degrees overnight. For tomorrow morning, fog in the west. Otherwise, partly cloudy with a possible shower and a top of 23 degrees. For Thursday, partly cloudy and 24. Friday, partly cloudy again. Again in 22. On Moreton Bay, southeasterly winds 15 to 20 knots, seas around 1 metre. Right now it's 16 degrees at Daisy Hill. I'm Amy Drew, and there'll be more news at 7 on your news leader, Brisbane's 4BC.
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30: 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Big day at the Dragons with the new era getting underway after the appointment of Dean Young as head coach for the next 2 years. As Jay Moz and I said on last night's show, smart choice, right call by Red V Management. Young's dad, Craig Young, a Dragons legend. He stood down from the St George board as part of all this to eliminate perceptions of favouritism down the track or conflicts of interest. Now, today was Dean's first media conference since being awarded the job over former premiership-winning teammate Ben Hornby. Here's what he had to say.
5: First of all, I want to thank the staff that have been working underneath me, and I want to thank the current group of players, because if they didn't buy into the changes I've made, the club wouldn't have seen the improvement that we've had, and I wouldn't have got this opportunity. I want our fans, when they're buying the tickets and they're walking through the gates, to know that the Dragons are going to compete hard every week and they're going to be consistent. They're going to know what they're going to get from the team. I think in the last, you know, 4 or 5 weeks, I think our fans can honestly see what we're trying to be, and we've still got a lot of work to do, but I think we've been a lot more consistent the last 5 or 6 weeks than we were early in the year.
30: Yeah, I think he's spot on. I think Dragons fans that turn up to Cogra for this match against the Titans on the weekend can expect a far different Dragons side what we saw earlier in the year. They certainly are competing. Now, Dragons CEO Tim Watsford, he made it clear that the players are playing for Dean Young, and that's what really clinched the deal. But he did make it clear the club's expecting pretty instant results from Dean Young. I'll play those comments shortly. The Rabbitohs casualty ward continues to grow. Cameron Murray, the latest big name to go down. There's also a worrying update on Latrell Mitchell. Not great news for Rabbitohs fans today. We'll go over that shortly in the Deep Heat injury update. The teams are in for round 21 of the NRL. I'll go through those in more detail later in the show, but I can tell you rookie Tigers halfback Javon Andrews has been named to make his debut if Adam Dewey and Latu Fainu are both rubbed out at the judiciary tonight. Benji Marshall is sticking with Jerome Luai at 5'8". James Tedesco, he's back for the Roosters. Stephen Crichton returns for the Bulldogs. And Jake Clifford has been recalled by the Cowboys after he was a bit of a surprise omission from their team that lost to the Dolphins last weekend. Michael Maguire, he is sticking by Josiah Carapani, despite the winger pleading guilty in court today to a drink driving charge. He said he's very sorry. Such a talented player, Carapani, but this is his second stuff up. I hope he has learned his lesson, because there won't be too many more chances, I wouldn't have thought. He'll line up on the wing against the Cowboys this weekend. Later in the show, I'll chat with Warriors and Maroon star Kurt Capel. Excitement is building across the ditch. Can they win their first premiership? If they finish top two, I reckon they are an absolutely massive chance, because they could have that saloon passage just playing at a Go Media Stadium throughout the finals, and that they're very, very hard to beat there with that passionate support. We've got the Sydney AFL Derby coming up on Saturday afternoon, so later on I will catch up with Connor Iden from the Giants. Gee whiz, these guys, they are hot and cold. It must be a nightmare to support the Giants at the moment. It's like a roller coaster ride every single week. Jekyll and Hyde, whatever you want to call them. Some weeks world beaters, other weeks battlers. So we'll talk to Connor about that. I do think they will be at their best when they take on the Sydney Swans this weekend. And Mark Bosnich will join me for his wrap of the FIFA World Cup. And today there was news that Argentina's appalling post-game behaviour will be investigated by FIFA. I'm sure nothing will come of it. Adam Hawes with you this Tuesday, the 21st of July. Welcome to Sports Today.
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30: Yeah, busy, busy night ahead at the NRL judiciary. We don't get this much these days. Everyone usually takes the early plea, but we have three players at Moore Park today, NRL headquarters. David Fifita, he's the first one. He's in there right now as we speak. So we will bring you up to date with any news from that hearing. Then it's Adam Dewey and Latu Fainu, who's put down for 9 p.m. Tonight. So as for David Fifita, I think he's really fighting an uphill battle here. It was a dangerous contact charge. He kicked out. He hit Hudson Young in the face with his boot. So I really don't see him getting off this one. So that would see him get a 2-week suspension, I believe. 2-week suspension for Fifita. Adam Dewey, he's challenging his grade 2 careless high tackle on Harry Hayes. He's looking for a downgrade, which would give him a fine instead of a one-match ban. Latu Fainu, I thought he was very unlucky just to be sin-binned in that match. He threw himself at the feet of Leo Thompson from the Bulldogs, and it was a spectacular collision, but I couldn't work out what he did wrong, because he went for his legs, but it's been deemed dangerous contact. So he's challenging that. If he misses out, if he's found guilty, that's 3 weeks, a three-match ban for Latu Fayunu. So that could go either way, that one. I think he's a bit unlucky, but it's being seen as a bit of a cannonball tackle and put Thompson in a dangerous position. So, yeah, he could be up against it. We'll see. I'll keep you across the Fifita case, which is going on right now. Well, it is time to do this.
6: I'm sick and I'm injured.
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30: Yeah, Deep Heat Injury Report, Tom. Not good for South Sydney. They've had, they had a shocking year last year, and it's no better this year, really, for the Bunnies. And today, Rabbitohs captain Cameron Murray, he has been diagnosed with a grade 2 calf strain

0: they play. We're obviously no different. He's our captain, he's our leader. And he's just one of those blokes that gives you confidence when you're running out there with him. So he's a massive loss for us. It takes an NRL squad to do something in this competition, and we believe that we got the depth, and boys have filled that position before and done a great job for us. So, we're still confident we can steer the ship while he's out.
1: So Lachlan Hubner comes into that team to take on the Storm Friday night. He'll play lock in place of Cameron Murray. Latrell Sewell comes back into the centres for Talis Duncan, who's out with that hamstring injury. I'll go through the rest of the teams a bit later on. But that's only half the story for the Rabbitohs. Latrell Mitchell, he's undergone further investigations. I'm reading this from a South Sydney statement. He's been consulting with a specialist neurologist last week. So he's seen a neurologist. He's trying to overcome a complex nerve damage that initially created complications with a lower back injury and now a calf issue in his left leg. So the statement here says he'll remain a week-to-week proposition as a return to the field of play. So plenty of people are speculating that means he may not play again this season, Latrell Mitchell, which is a bitter blow, not just for Latrell Mitchell, but for the Rabbitohs and their premiership hopes. Latrell Mitchell, week-to-week proposition, possibly out for the season. He's been seeing a neurologist in terms of nerve damage. So rotten luck there for Latrell, who just can't stay on the field, Kenny, for the South Sydney Rabbitohs. And he also missed out for the New South Wales Blues, of course. Returning to the Dragons, and look, as I mentioned off the top, I love the appointment of Dean Young. He bleeds red and white, as we know. He's a premiership winner from 2010. You can see how much the team has improved under his watch as interim coach since he took over from Shane Flanagan back in round 8. If they could beat the Titans this weekend, they're even an outside chance of avoiding the wooden spoon, which would be monumental given the start of the season they had. But him, Dean Young, getting the job does mean someone had to miss out. And that person was Ben Hornby, who just happens to be a premiership-winning teammate of Dean Young from 2010. So here's what Dean Young had to say about beating Ben Hornby for the job.
2: No, look, we've been in contact. He texted me last night, which I appreciate, and we've been great friends for, over 20 years, so that's not going to change. And he's a great coach. I've worked side by side with him, and his opportunity will come, and I'll support him when he gets his opportunity.
1: Yeah, he's had a taste, like Dean Young, Ben Hornby, of the interim coaching role at the Rabbitohs, so he certainly can do the job, and I'm sure it will come along at some stage. Now, Dragons CEO Tim Watsford, he's instantly put the pressure on Young. He says he's expecting the Dragons to go from probable wooden spooners this year to finalists in 2027.
3: We would like to be in a position that we are hopefully playing finals in 2027. I'm not shy about saying that. I came into the business 12 months ago. A clear mandate was to drive change and look at kind of how we bring this club back to where it needs to be. I couldn't expect it. We're in the position that we are on the ladder at the moment. I'll say that. That's a shock to everyone.
1: Yeah, well, they're getting Keon Kalamatungi, Scott Drinkwater, Luke Metcalf, Philip Summey, and Connor Watson. So it is quite the recruitment drive by the Dragons. So I think Watsford's right there. You would be expecting to at least be in contention for the top eight next season if you're a Dragons fan. He also went on to slam the referees, saying Dean Young has missed out on 3 to 4 wins due to poor calls going against the Red V, which was again the case against the Warriors on the weekend. We saw Damien Cook really hit out, which was unusual to see. Damien Cook is very mild-mannered. He hit out at the stand of the match officiating against for the Dragons games all season. So, yeah, there you go. That's the Dragons CEO there, Tim Watson. We need to get to a break. On the other side, we'll speak with Kurt Capewell.
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5: Gympie Road has a crash at the intersection with Rowan Road and Bridgman's Downs. It's beginning to clear there now, but we still have delays in both directions. In Redhill, there's still that inbound crash on Waterworks Road at Glen Rosser Street, delays on the approach. The Gateway Motorway is on the brakes northbound through Brackenridge. The Riverside Expressway is a car park in and out of the city with outbound delays extending down to Greenslopes. And lights remain on the flash at Montague Street at Old Cleveland Road in Stone's Corner. For traffic every 10 minutes, I'm Jimmy Clark on 882 4BC.
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1: Well, the New Zealand Warriors are putting pressure on the Panthers at the top of the NRL ladder, going into a crucial clash with the Bulldogs on Saturday night at the Coors Stadium. Warriors forward Kurt Capel has been good enough to give us some of his time, and he's on the line now. Hey, Kurt, thanks for joining us on Sports Today.
11: Thanks for having me on.
1: Pleasure, mate. Firstly, just on yourself, how are you holding up after State of Origin? As we know, it's the hardest footy in the world, and you played all three games for Queensland.
11: Yeah, no, not too bad. The body's come through it all right. Now I'm back home and back into a bit of a routine life. It's good to be back in with the Warriors and back to training.
1: That's the thing. It's obviously disappointing to lose an Origin decider, but you get to come back and help the Warriors do something they've never done before, and that's possibly win a competition. It's an exciting couple of months ahead.
11: It is, mate. It is. It's very exciting. I think the club's in a great spot, and yeah, I'm keen as beans to get back here and, as you mentioned, do something we've never done before and make our own history.
1: Finishing top four, getting that home final in front of 25,000 screaming Kiwis at Go Media Stadium. How big a motivation is that?
11: Yeah, obviously, mate, we want to finish on top. I don't think, it's no use aiming for top four. We want to finish first, and if you're not aiming for that, you probably shouldn't be playing. But to have a home final, I think, will be massive for us. Obviously, not to have to travel, and I know for an older bloke like me, it helps not having to sit on a 3.5-4 hour flight. So, that's definitely a goal.
1: So you're sitting in second, Kurt, just a win behind Penrith at this stage. So just give us an insight into the hype around the Waz over there at the moment. Can you feel the excitement when you bump into fans around Auckland?
11: Yeah, mate, it's incredible. Our fans have always been so passionate, and the hype's always been here. But, I feel like they can truly believe it this year, that they can see something special is brewing, and we're just going to keep working every week to make sure that they keep believing and we keep believing ourselves.
1: Tight scrape against the Dragons last weekend, tighter than a lot of people thought, but, hey, beats the hell out of losing, doesn't it? I mean, I guess you've got to know how to win ugly at this time of year, right?
11: Yeah, obviously we didn't get to play the type of footy that we went out there to play, but full credit to the Dragons. They showed up and I thought they played pretty well. So, we were still able to come away with a win and manage to get the 2 points, which helped. But more importantly, we came through pretty unscathed injury-wise, and it's another week where we can go back to training, take the lessons and get better for this week.
1: And Kurt, you mentioned you're one of the older boys over there at the Warriors. What's it like being a senior player there with some of the talent coming through the ranks, especially in the forwards?
11: Yeah, it's great, mate. They're all like sponges at the moment, just so willing to learn and all so keen just to, hone in on their craft and get better. So it's a really good environment at the club at the moment. And aside from having to tackle them every week at training, it's very enjoyable.
1: Yeah, glad it's you and not me. Hey, you would have worked under Andrew Webster at the Panthers previously. I mean, back then, did you see him becoming the head coach that he is now?
11: Yeah, I was lucky enough to have the year with Webby at Penrith, and he was an attack coach then, and, he came in after we'd already had a pretty successful year, and the way he approached it was, it was a credit to him. He came in and worked on things where he knew we could improve, and, I seen how he, his relationship with the players back then, and it hadn't changed to now. He's got such a great relationship with not only the older boys, but all the younger boys. Very comfortable to go and see him and talk to him, and I think that's one great quality of Webby and something that you definitely need to be a head coach.
1: Okay, now you're up against the Bulldogs. That's 5:30 Saturday arvo at Coors Stadium. Their fans will be out in force. They're fighting for their season, the Dogs. What are you expecting from them?
11: Yeah, we're over in Sydney and the Dogs have got some pretty vocal fans too, so can expect a big one, that's for sure. As you mentioned, they've found their form and they got plenty of strike and they're a pretty tough team too, so I'm not expecting it to be an easy one, but I'm looking forward to the challenge and, ready for the battle.
1: You talk about tackling those big blokes of the Warriors at training. What about Viliami Kikau? Do you enjoy going up against him?
11: Yeah, well, from memory, I once missed him 3 times in the one play when I was playing at the Sharks. So I was lucky enough to play with Kicks and train with him as well at Penrith, and I don't miss having to tackle him every week. And it's not something I look forward to, but if that's what it takes to get the win, I'll be throwing my body in front of him.
1: Okay, so there won't be 3 misses this week, all right? You'll take care of a big Billy.
11: Hopefully not, anyway. If I miss him 3 times, as long as there's someone there to mop him up after I'm finished.
1: Let's hope so. Hey, Kurt, great to have you on the show, mate. All the best against the Doggies Saturday, Arvo.
11: Thanks, mate.
1: Yeah, that was Kurt Capel there from the New Zealand Warriors. Gee, I love watching the Warriors play. Maybe not so much last week against the Dragons. Pretty lucky to get the win there. But overall, they're a very exciting team. Who's your favourite Warriors player of all time? They came into the comp in 1995. Greg Alexander was part of that team. Phil Blake. Who's the best since then? Let us know. 131-873 is the number. 0460-873-873. Personally, I can't go past Stacey Jones as the greatest Warrior of all time, just a fantastic little player, and he's in the coaching box now alongside Andrew Webster. But let us know what you think. 131-873, best Warriors player of all time. Now, speaking of Warriors, one of their former players, Marcelo Montoya, who's played most of his footy with the Bulldogs, he's announced today that he is retiring immediately. So he had said, the winger, he would retire at the end of the season, but he's made the decision now that his body just can't cope with the rigours of first-grade footy at the moment. So he is hanging out the boots as we speak. He played 162 games for both the Bulldogs and the Warriors. He represented Fiji on 9 occasions. Such a wholehearted player, Marcelo Montoya, hurled himself into the defence. His kick carries were just enormous, but the injuries have just caught up with him. I think he's 30 years of age. He's had a wonderful career, so we wish him all the best in retirement. Now, if you wanted to know the thoughts of Mitchell Moses on Jerome Luai's signing for next season, you would have been a little disappointed today. Have a listen to how Mitch answered questions, constant questions, about Jerome Luai's signing by Parramatta on a 12-month deal.
12: Yeah, it's exciting for next year, but that's next year. We'll have to worry about that next year. Yeah, we'll worry about that next year. I'm not sure. We'll work it out next year. We'll work it out next year. That's next year. We'll worry about that next year. So we've got a job to do this week. And yeah, all the Jerome stuff, that'll be happening next year. You can start talking about that November 1, guys. You're not going to get much more out of me here. So if you want to go again, you can go again and ask again. And I'll say the same thing.
1: Yeah, apparently not till next year. You can't ask. Or November 1. You could try him in November 1 about Jerome Luai coming to the Eels. So I can understand that from Mitch. They've got a big game against the Panthers coming up on Thursday night. They desperately want to finish the season on a high. They don't want to be looking too far ahead. So there you go. Mitchell Moses at his sidestepping best. We didn't give the Wallabies a mention yesterday. They were back in the winner's circle, the Wallabies, on the weekend over in Perth, HBF Park, 57-10 over Italy. Felt a bit sorry for the Italians. They had to travel from, Argentina to New Zealand to Perth. It was a big ask, and they got lapped. So the Wallabies breaking that six-match losing streak in emphatic fashion. Joe Schmidt going off into the sunset. Liz Kiss comes in now for their next test. I think it's against Japan. Look, I love the fact that there are less penalty goals and field goals in this nation's championship. It's very refreshing. But the only problem I have is that 90% of the tries being scored now are just barge over efforts from forwards. They don't even look for their back line in the opposition 20 anymore. I wonder what David Campese and Tim Oren think about that. They'd be gathering dust at the moment, the way it goes. I'd had a look at the top try scorers for Australia in the nation's championship, that is. Josh Canham, he's a lock, 3 tries. Fraser McWright, flanker, 2 tries. Brandon Payenga Amosa, 2 tries. He's a hooker. And Alan Alatoa, he's a front rower. He's got himself a try. Jeremy Williams, also a lock forward. He's got a try. So no backline members have scored more than 1 try. And overall, the forwards are winning. The forwards are winning 9 tries to 5. That's unbelievable. What happened to the backs putting points on the board? The piggies are taking over. What do you think about that, rugby fans? 131873. Is the number. Swalihi and Jorgensen may as well pull out the picnic rug and have a cuppa. What about spinning the ball out occasionally? 0460 873 873 is the text line. I think they will need to use the footy to beat the better team. So we'll wait and see what happens there. Just a quick check of the text line before we get to a break. This came in overnight from Elias. Initially, when Flano got sacked, I wanted Hornby, however satisfied with Young, but he needs help and want to know what the plan is regarding coaching staff. Yep, we'll get those answers shortly. JG says, not sure about Dean. Gone from wooden spooners to wooden spooners. Dropped Flanagan in his first games. Hornby tutoring under Bennett. Wrong choice. JG would have preferred Hornby. And this one from Ben. Anyone who knows what a bulge disc injury is knows Latrell Mitchell's career is over. Career is over. Just ask Tiger Woods. So Ben's writing him off. Also, I got this from Scott. Geez, Adam, I got to agree with you again, mate. Stacey Jones is my pick too. Yeah, best Warriors player of all time. This one from Rob. Hi, Adam. I'd say toss up between Ruben Wickie and Simon Mannering for the Warriors best. Simon Mannering, he was a tower of strength, wasn't he? And Vin says, Adam, Mitch Moses has nothing on Darius Boyd. Oh, Vin, you bring back some memories for me. There I was at that press conference with Darius Boyd at Wollongong. Back in, oh, gee, I don't know, early 2010s, and he had just one-word answers. It went 29 seconds, the whole press conference. Unbelievable. But thank you for taking me back down memory lane. Quick break. On the other side, we will speak with Connor Iden from the GWS Giants.
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13: Riverside Expressway is a car park in and out of the city, with outbound delays further complicated by an outbound crash on the Capricorn Bridge. A northbound crash on Gympie Road at Rowan Road in Bridgman Downs is now cleared. In Red Hill, an inbound crash on Waterworks Road at Glen Rosser Street is also cleared. Lights are on a flash at Montague Street at Old Cleveland Road in Stones Corner. The gateway is delay-free both ways from Bald Hills to Stretton, and it's a good run to either coast on the M1 and Bruce Highway. For traffic every 10 minutes, I'm Jimmy Clark on 882 4BC.
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1: It's the AFL Sydney Derby on Saturday afternoon with the Giants hosting the Swans at NG Stadium. Both teams keen to bounce back from disappointing defeats last weekend. Happy to say I have Giants star Connor Iden on the line with me. Hey, Connor, thanks for your time.
24: How you going? Thank you very much for having me.
1: Pleasure, mate. Just set the scene for us. What makes the Sydney Derby so special?
24: I don't know how it's so heated and such a big rivalry, but yeah, we definitely get our towers up for it, and I know Sydney do too, so we've had a few close battles, they've smashed us a few times, so yeah, we want to get one back on them this week for sure, and as you said, bounce it back after last week. Yeah, I think both teams will be fired up.
1: Yeah, Connor, I was going to say, the derby, is it coming along just the right time after what we saw last week against Essendon? You know you've got to be up for this one.
24: Yeah, I think both teams have a bit of anger to release, so... yeah, looking forward to it. It's always a good battle, heavy in the contest, and then, yeah, high work rate game, so it's going to be a good spectacle.
1: And it's just been such an up-and-down season for the Giants. It's been frustrating for the fans. You've had big wins over the big dogs like the Lions and the Dockers, but you drop games to the Bombers and Eagles. Your coach, Adam Kingsley, I think he called it the mental block. What do you put it down to?
24: Yeah, it's a bit of that. We had our review today, and... yeah, I think we know our system like the back of our hand, and we know what we need to do fundamentals-wise. But, yeah, one thing stopping us being consistent is the mental side of the game. And, yeah, we need to start chipping a lot more time into that aspect. And, you know, when teams get momentum on us or really challenge us, yeah, we haven't proven that we can, you know, fully come back from that. So a lot of work to be done, but, yeah, we're pretty confident we can turn around quite quickly, and we plan to do that this weekend.
1: So when you talk about the mental side of things, is that complacency or is it something else?
24: No, not complacency, but could be just preparation going into the game. You know, what motivates you, how we deal with adversity during the game, throughout the season, just things like that we can work on to be better.
1: And have the players had a chance to get together after that loss to the Bombers and had a chat about things?
24: Yeah, we did. We had a great review today. So watched a bit of vision about things where we went wrong. And then, yeah, really important that we sort of learn and then put that behind us onto next week. We've got a 6-day break, so can't dwell on that too much. And I think the meeting was great today to do that.
1: And the positive is you haven't lost touch in your race for the wildcard spot. There's so much to play for in the derby, isn't there?
24: Yeah, that's it. I think it is easy to look at the ladder and stay in a results-based sort of mindset, but we just want to get back to playing, you know, the elite footy we can that we've shown against, you know, some of the better sides in the comp. And as I said, work on that consistency throughout four quarters and throughout the weeks.
1: And Connor, I guess an issue out of the game against the Bombers was Toby Green. He had a bit of a quad problem. What's his chances of playing against the Swans?
24: Yeah, not great that we missed Toby for, I think, what was it, second half or last quarter, but haven't spoken too much about Toby, or to Toby, sorry. But yeah, I know it's a bit of a quad issue, and he'll give himself every chance to get up, I'd assume, but haven't spoken to him too much.
1: Okay, and what are you expecting from your old mates at the Swans?
24: Yeah, they'll be coming after us again, but, you know, we'll be going after them as well. So, as I said, it's always pretty heavy in the contest. There's a bit of lippy out there and a really physical battle, so we're going to be right up for it. We're ready to go, and, you know, we'll save our cash, no silly fights and things like that. But, yeah, it'll be physical around the contest.
1: Yeah, Yale won, because they got you in the first round, didn't they? So this should be yep. A beauty. Mouth-watering clash, this one. Giants v Swans, NG Stadium, 4:35pm start Saturday. Get there if you can. Connor, thanks so much for coming on Sports Today.
24: No worries, thank you. See you later.
1: Yeah, set it up nicely there, Connor Iden, and looking forward to this derby. They don't have a lot of love for each other, do they? Now, checking the text line, this one came through, which we forgot, the best Warriors player of all time. Hello, Sean Johnson. What about SJ? He's a pretty handy player, Sean Johnson. Also, we got here from Angus, Italy's back line are good defensively. Wallabies beat them where it is easiest to. Might also be time to move Swalehi. Not sure he is impacting at 13. Thank you, Angus, for that. Gabe says, hi, Adam. I'm not surprised our Wallaby backs are being outscored by the forwards. Have you seen them when they get the ball? They go sideways instead of running straight with purpose. France and Ireland actually ran the ball beautifully and made metres easily every time their backs ran the ball. They play running rugby like we used to from 1980 to 2001. We've forgotten how. Gabe, very thoughtful. Thank you for that. Yeah, I'd love to see our backs with more impact as well. And straightening up would be a good way to start. And just the Nations Championship, I do like the concept, but it is very demanding on the travelling teams, particularly from the Northern Hemisphere. And Ben Earl from England, he says, it's been brutal. There's no two ways about it. We've been speaking about it. Why would we not be playing all the games in one country? So you don't just travel, you go to one nation and have that festival feel. It's not a bad point, is it? Because, as I said, England's had to travel, and Italy have had to travel from Argentina to New Zealand to Australia. It's just crazy. So they'll need to look at that. Speaking of travelling, Anthony Seibold could be travelling to Port Moresby. He's being spoken to as a senior assistant possibility to Willie Peters. So they're in negotiations there. The pair worked together at South Sydney in 2018 when Seibold was head coach. So it's roles reversed. But certainly Seibold has a lot to offer as an assistant coach, and Willie Peters recognises that. So we could see Seibs up there with the Chiefs, and they are, of course, negotiating with Joey Manu and Zach Lomax. They're close to signing on. So they're assembling a very impressive roster for the debut season in 2028. Now, before we get to a break, very sad news in rugby league with the death of former Knights halfback Scott Duro at the age of 39 after a brave fight with cancer. Scott also played with Catalans in the Super League under Trent Robinson. Very clever little halfback, a match winner. As it happens, the Knights are playing Robinson's Roosters on Friday night at McDonald Jones Stadium. There will be a tribute for Duro, Knights player number 199 at the game. More details will come out through the course of the week, but we send our love to Scott's family and friends. Up next, it is Mark Bosnich.
10: 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Got something you want to say? You're in the right place. 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
13: 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The Gateway Motorway is delay-free both ways from Bald Hills to Stretton. 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The same on the Centenary Highway and the Western Freeway. Logan and Ipswich Motorway is fine for your east-west trips. Pacific Motorway moving to speed north-south, and it's a good run to either coast on the M1 and Bruce Highway. For traffic every 10 minutes, I'm Jimmy Clark on 882 4BC.
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1: Adam Hawes with you this Tuesday evening. Well, the FIFA World Cup has wrapped up for another 4 years. Spain is still celebrating their win with street parties in Madrid. For his take on this, I'm joined by Mark Bosnich from Stan Sport. Hey, Bozza.
29: Oh, good evening to you, Adam, and good evening to everybody all over New South Wales, Queensland, of course, wherever they may be listening around the world.
1: The final, mate, how did you rate it as a spectacle, Argentina v Spain, and did we get the right winner?
29: The World Cup final is always the World Cup final. I thought the halftime show was excellent, to be fair. I know that we're sort of going against tradition, having it on for nearly half an hour, but that's what it is. In terms of the actual game, it wasn't a great final. The two teams that, although... beforehand, looked as though they were evenly matched. It was a real dominant performance from Spain, and especially in comparison to the last World Cup final. We had a wonderful 3-3 draw with France and Argentina in Qatar and went all the way to penalties. And Spain, being so good at what they do, you know, sometimes it's like in any sport, when somebody is that good at what they do, sometimes they can become a little bit monotonous. But in the end, there was one team that deserved to win, that was one team that should have won, and went out to play in the right way, and that was Spain. I was disappointed not only in Argentina's performance, but also some of the antics that they went on with, especially towards the end.
1: Yeah.
29: I don't think there was any need for that whatsoever.
1: Was that sour grapes?
29: Sorry?
1: Was that sour grapes?
29: I think it was. I think it was a mixture of that and frustration and the fact that they've been so severely outplayed. But there was no need, and even some of the stuff in the game, I thought the referee, although overall he did okay, Slavko Vincic from Slovenia, I thought he should have been braver and sent off, like, for example, Paredes when he come on, because, like I said, some of those antics, and look, you know, all teams around the world, sort of like all people, there's always good and bad, but Argentina seemed to have shelved that. There was no need for that whatsoever. But in the end, like I said, the right team won the competition. The right team won the game. They should have won that game by two or three. It was only Emi Martinez in the Argentine goal, which denied that. He was absolutely outstanding. They had two goals disallowed. Argentina didn't actually have a shot until the 170th minute. But in terms of defending your title, it's never a bad thing to get to the final of the next competition. Overall, like I said, you have to say that they did well to get to the final. That is an achievement itself. But Spain are number one. They're world champions,
1: yeah,
29: on top of their European championship. And congratulations to them. And it's really a culmination of work that's gone in 25, 30 years ago. to make sure that the whole system was pulling in the right direction, and they were going to produce not only great players but great coaches as well.
1: Yeah, and just read those ugly scenes post-match. FIFA has launched an investigation, so we'll see what comes of that.
29: Yeah, so they should. There was no need for that whatsoever. Really, it's not becoming a World Cup final, but there have been a few things during these World Cup which have, let's put it this way, which have turned heads. I think we'll be hearing a lot more about that as the year goes on.
1: Bozza, give us your biggest highlight of the World Cup, if you can, and maybe your biggest disappointment as well.
29: Let's start with, and we'll finish with the highlight. Biggest disappointment, I think, the Balogun situation and what surrounded that. There was, like I said, there was just no need for that whatsoever from Gianni Infantino and from FIFA. They should have stayed strong and stuck to what are the foundations of the rules which they set. So that was a low. Then we had, you know, around that time, then it was the Egypt-Argentina game. It started to sort of deteriorate, but it got itself back, but it left a bit of a sour taste in everyone's mouth. And I think the highlight, you have to say, there were several. On the pitch, there were absolutely several. Some absolutely fantastic games. You know, Cape Verde versus Argentina comes to mind. Egypt-Argentina, Portugal-Croatia. France pretty much every time they played. But I think you've got to say, overall, the Spanish dominance of France in the semi-final was a highlight. It was a surprise to the majority of us. We all thought it would be much closer, but to see them do what they did to France, I think, was a true highlight.
1: And, Bozza, before you go, some sad news, mate, the passing of Kevin Keegan at the age of 75.
29: Yeah, very, very sad news. A wonderful man, a wonderful footballer. Of course, won the Ballon d'Or, which is the World Player of the Year, twice. Won what is now the Premier League, the old First Division, and various cups with Liverpool as well. And he was an excellent coach. Didn't quite win the honours as coach as he probably should have done, but he played football in the right way. And a real wonderful, effervescent man who would be sorely missed by the whole of world football. May he rest in peace, and condolences and sympathy to all his family and friends.
1: Yeah, well said, mate. Bozza, Premier League not too far away.
29: Not far away at all. I've come down a little bit now post-World Cup, and I'll be coming back up with all the previews.
1: You're going to recharge.
29: It looks as though Aston Villa already let go of two of their best players. Not happy with that. Looks like Yuri Tillemans, the Belgian player, is going to get it. Well, he's gone to Manchester United. And Morgan Rogers, who was a local, born in Hales Owen in Birmingham, it looks as though that he's all set to go to Chelsea for over £100 million. I'm not happy with that.
1: Well, don't fire all your bullets just yet, mate. I really appreciate your insights throughout the World Cup, and we'll chat soon.
29: Absolute pleasure, Horsey. Take care.
1: There is Mark Bosnich from Stan Sport. Let's go through those teams for you for round 21 of the NRL. Parramatta Penrith, they kick it off the Western Derby on Thursday night at CommBank Stadium. Mitchell Moses back from a cork thigh. Will Pennicini is on the extended bench. He's been out for a while with a groin injury, so they could use him coming back into the centres. Penrith, same 19 that went down in that epic game to the Broncos. Knights v Roosters Friday night. Dane Gagai out for the Knights with a calf injury. Fletcher Hunt plays in the centres there. For the Roosters, big one, James Tedesco back from concussion protocols. He'll play fullback after missing the last couple of games. Rob Toyer goes back into the centres after being rested last week after his Origin campaign. Rabbitohs v Storm Friday night. Rabbitohs won 48-6 in Melbourne. They broke that hoodoo down there. But can they do it again up here against the Storm? Talis Duncan out with a hamstring, as I mentioned earlier. Latrell Sewell comes into the centres. David Fifita's at the judiciary. No update on that one as yet. I don't think he's going to get off. We'll see what happens there. Lachlan Hubner, he comes in at lock as Cameron Murray is out with that ankle injury, which we told you in the deep heat injury report. Jerome Hughes, he's back for the Storm. That's a big one. He's been out with a hamstring injury. Moses Leo comes on the wing for Will Warbrick, who sadly is out with that Achilles tendon rupture. For the Raiders against the Tigers, it's must win for the Raiders. Shocking news, Hudson Young also out with that ruptured Achilles. Morgan Smithies takes his place at lock. Owen Paddy suspended the hooker, so Tom Starling will start. Matty Nicholson, so he could take over from Hudson Young. Matty Nicholson comes back onto the bench. He's been out all year with a shoulder injury, so that's quite timely. Sebastian Chris also back from a hamstring injury. For the Tigers, Javon Andrews, he could make his debut at halfback, depending on the results from the judiciary tonight. Patrick Herbert's back into the centres after a stint out with a shoulder injury. Bundy Afoa hours back from suspension. So Latu Fayunu and Adam Dewey have been named on the extended bench, depending on the results of the judiciary. Stephen Crichton's back for the Doggies, back from that arm injury. He'll play 5-8. So that's interesting, because I wonder what Serraldo would do there. Sean O'Sullivan played really well in the halves last week, but he's been dropped back to the bench. The Warriors, same 19 for that match. Cowboys v Broncos, Queensland Derby, Saturday night. Bring it on. For the Cowboys, Jake Clifford is recalled. It was surprising to see him get dropped in the first place. So he'll play 5-8. Jackson Purdue into the centres, which I far prefer seeing him there. Thomas McKayley is back from concussion in the front row. For the Broncos, Josiah Carapani has been named, despite being in court today on driving offences, pleading guilty to that, in fact. Brendan Perikura is out with concussion, so Preston Rickey will start that match at front row. Billy Wilders again on the bench waiting for a call-up for his first game of the season. The Dragons, Clint Gutherson, 250th NRL game. Good on you, Gutho. They're up against the Titans on Sunday. Same 19 that went down to the Warriors. For the Titans, Jalen DeGroote will play in the centres. AJ Brimson out with concussion. Kurt Morin back from a leg injury. He is on the bench. And the Seagulls against the Sharkies. Lee Hoipawattie will take over from Tommy Turbo. Fullback, he's out with a hammy. Josh Felity will play in the centres. Ben Trbojevic back from concussion. Jesse Ramian back for the Sharks from illness. Jesse Colquhoun and Sifa Talakai also back from injury. And we'll be back straight after this break.
28: 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Keep the conversation flowing. 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
13: It's quiet on the majors now as you make your way from to and through the River City. The Gateway Motorway is delay-free both ways from Bald Hills to Stretton, and the Riverside Expressway and Inner City Bypass remain trouble-free in and out of the city. It's the same on the Centenary Highway and the Western Freeway. The Logan and Ipswich motorways are fine for your east-west trips. The Pacific Motorway is moving to speed north-south, and it's a good run to either coast on the M1 and Bruce Highway. For traffic every 10 minutes, I'm Jimmy Clark on 882 4BC.
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1: I know it's July, but we need to talk cricket. Scott Boland may finally have done enough to break the grip of the big three at Australia's Test bowling lineup. He's never been picked when Pat Cummins, Josh Hazlewood and Mitch Stark are all fit. Following last summer's Ashes series, George Bailey says Boland may get the nod to start the first test against Bangladesh in Darwin next month.
16: Scotty would never say it, but yeah, I think he's mounting a strong case that when you use the words "the big three," that he could be one of those.
1: Yeah, the problem is Boland's hardly a spring chicken himself. He's 37, so who's coming through the fast bowling ranks? We'll have to wait and see. Those guys can't go on forever, of course. Jessica Fox, well done, Jess. She's won gold in the women's kayak cross time trial in a dream start to the Slalom World Champs in Oklahoma. And that's it for today. Thank you for all your calls and texts. Up next, it's Money News with James Willis. And it's Nights with John Stanley. I'll catch you tomorrow with MG and Storm prop Josh King ahead of his 200th NRL game.
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17: Good evening, I'm Jamel Wells. One Nation leader Pauline Hanson has called out her colleague Barnaby Joyce over a bizarre TV appearance. Federal politics editor Michael Packey.
18: Barnaby Joyce was being interviewed on the ABC about One Nation and its policies when he yelled at his dog who distracted him.
19: Are you really comfortable with where she is taking you?
20: Sit down!
18: After initially brushing off the incident, Senator Hanson later admitted at a news conference Mr. Joyce's reaction was unexpected.
21: It's unusual for anyone doing an interview to turn and tell your dog to keep quiet.
18: Senator Hanson is back in Australia after a trip to the UK and Italy. She's addressed business leaders in Perth, where she's expressed support for mass deportation of people who've overstayed their visa. Michael Packey reporting.
17: Long-haul Qantas pilots will next week vote on possible work bans and stoppages. It follows 2 years of negotiations over pay and conditions. Pilots Association President Andrew Marshall says quality of life is a big part of their demands.
22: There's significant disruption to lifestyle and being a pilot, so we're asking for simple things like 3 guaranteed days off in 8 weeks. That's one of our key claims, so that the pilot will know that in 8 weeks they can have 3 days where they can commit time to their family.
17: Public school teachers across Victoria will walk off the job on Thursday as their pay dispute with the state government escalates. They've rejected the most recent offer of a 28.3% rise over 4 years. A critical incident investigation has been declared after a man died during a police operation in the New South Wales Riverina. Police called to a house in the Wagga suburb of Ashmont say an armed man barricaded himself inside. They say after entering the house, they found him with a self-inflicted gunshot wound. The man in his 60s died at the scene. An investigation's underway after a death in custody in the Brisbane City Watch House. A 55-year-old man arrested last Friday told staff he felt unwell and then became unresponsive. A court's heard a high-ranking Catholic priest gave Indigenous teenagers alcohol before sexually abusing them in outback Western Australia. Christopher Saunders is on trial, accused of 26 abuse charges against 3 alleged victims between 2008 and 2017. The 76-year-old has pleaded not guilty. In finance, one Australian dollar buying around 70 US cents.
0: Hello, this is Phil O'Neill. When the clock hits midnight, I'm on the radio and I'd love you to join me. Don't miss Australia Overnight on Brisbane's 4BC. Let's talk.
17: Captain Mitchell Moses has dismissed criticism of Parramatta's 12-month NRL contract for Chiefs bound Jerome Luai. Moses says he's not bothered by claims the short-term deal makes Parramatta a transit lounge.
4: Not really at all. Like, it's any time you can get a player of his calibre and get him to the team every day of the week.
17: Geelong coach Chris Scott believes injured Max Holmes could play again this season if the Cats make a deep run in the finals. Holmes injured his ankle last round and has since had surgery. Pat Cummins, Josh Hazlewood and Nathan Lyon have been named to return to the Australian Test squad for the two-match series against Bangladesh next month. And FIFA has confirmed Argentina will face an investigation into the ugly scenes that followed their loss in the World Cup final, which saw a Spanish player grabbed by the throat. That's news and sport.
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13: It's quiet on the majors as you make your way from to and through the River City. The Gateway Motorway delay free both ways from Broad Hills to Stretton and the Riverside Expressway and Inner City Bypass are both trouble free in and out of the city. It's the same on the Tannery Highway and the Western Freeway. The Logan and Ipswich motorways are fine for your east-west trips. The Pacific Motorway is moving to speed north-south and it's a good run to either coast on the M1 and Bruce Highway. I'm Jimmy Clark on Brisbane's Traffic Leader, 882 4BC.
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17: Partly cloudy with possible showers overnight, getting down to 14 degrees. Tomorrow, possible showers with a top of 23. Thursday, partly cloudy, 24. Partly cloudy on Friday with a top of 22. Mostly sunny on Saturday and a top of 22. Fine and sunny on Sunday, partly cloudy Monday. On Moreton Bay, southeasterly winds 15 to 30 knots, seas 1 to 2.
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23: Yes, good evening on Tuesday, July 21. I'm James Willis and it's great to have you company on Money News across our network. 2GB Sydney, 3AW Melbourne, 4BC Brisbane, 6BR Perth, 2CC Canberra and network stations right across the country. Great to have you company. It's a busy show tonight and firstly tonight, I want to spend a little bit of time on an issue that you may know nothing about. But I think as Australians, we have every right to be answering and having some questions answered for us on this front. Now, the Albanese government is under fire after it recently approved the foreign sale of a prominent Australian farm. In fact, the largest farm in Tasmania. This is a property that measured almost 22,000 hectares previously and for a long time has been an iconic cattle and dairy farm known as Rushy Lagoon. But this month, and in a lot of media circles, this kind of slipped under the radar, but I think it's worth spending a bit of time on tonight because the details are disturbing. This month, Labor's Treasurer Jim Chalmers gave the green light for an overseas company from the UK to buy this land, with the sale expected to settle in August. But here is the critical part. The farming land, and remember, this is the largest farm in Tasmania, 22,000 hectares. The farming land that exists already will almost certainly be lost forever because it's going to be replaced by a net zero site to produce carbon credits and timber for houses. Now, the UK owners will plant roughly 12 million pine seedlings and an additional 1,000 hectares of environmental plantings. So there's obviously a food security issue here first up. But secondly, and this is the part that disturbs me having read about it today, apparently the new foreign owners of this Australian farm have been assisted by our money, taxpayers' money. The UK company who has bought the property in Australia, in Tasmania, are the beneficiaries of a $69 million grant from you and I as taxpayers on behalf of the Clean Energy Finance Corporation to produce timber for Australian houses, plus produce 3.2 million carbon credits. Now, the jury is out on some of these details about whether this is even possible, but Jim Chalmers has only said the proposal will create 190 jobs over the life of the project. There are economic benefits, and he reckons it was a very difficult but on balance call to allow this foreign sale that followed a rigorous process. Well, I want to find out tonight just how rigorous this was, because I have to tell you, anyone that is involved with this is outraged and angry. And the issue is, once you remove these farms and these farming families and these farming businesses, you're almost guaranteed to never have that business back again. Nathan Cox is a local beef farmer and the president of Taz Farmers. He's on the line firstly for us tonight. Nathan, thanks for your time.
2: Thank you for having me.
23: Let me just ask you this first up, and this is worth noting for everyone listening. Under the guidelines that the Foreign Investment Review Board and the Treasurer are meant to comply with, they have the power to block any foreign investment if it is not in Australia's national interest. Now, based on the details I've outlined already, do you think it's pretty easy to argue that this case is not in the national interest?
2: Oh, it's pretty obvious that it's very hard to argue that it is. There's no way that locking up our farmland for this sort of project is in anyone's interest, apart from a handful of people. Now, I need to be really clear on a couple of things. A lot of Australia's agricultural industry runs on foreign investment, so most farmers don't have an issue with foreign ownership, and farm forestry is a good thing. The right trees, the right place, the right scale. This just distorts all of that, and we have a real issue in Australia if $69 million worth of taxpayers' funds can be handed off to effectively force farmers off their farms out of the community, and really distort the real estate market, in this case in the northeast of Tasmania, by pumping up the price of ground so that local bidders had no chance.
23: Okay, I want to go through a couple of these things individually, Nathan, and believe me, I'll ask you questions specifically along all of these lines. Firstly, so people understand, how significant and important has this farm been for dairy and cattle in the region? You'll forgive me, I'm a city slicker. I've got to ask that question. Is it possible to put a value on how crucial this farm has been for local food production?
2: I don't have the values or the net benefit to hand, but the amount of beef cattle that came off Rushy Lagoon either as finished animals or as calves. So they would breed the calves and then they'd go to the sale yards and finishers in high rainfall areas would buy those calves and fatten them out. And the amount of calves and the amount of cattle that would come off Russia Lagoon when it was at its peak was a substantial amount of Tasmania's beef output, which meant it kept the processors busy.
23: Right.
2: And that's an important point to remember, that in Tasmania we've only got two processors and we need to keep them busy or we'll lose one.
23: Understood. Now, in simple terms, were there Australian buyers or Australian consortiums that were interested in purchasing this property? Were they in the race?
2: Well, it depends who you listen to. If you listen to the buyers, they'll say there wasn't. If you listen to the Labor government, they'll say there wasn't. But if you listen to the people that actually tried to bid on the property, and we know there are a number, they were effectively cut out of the process. We know of a number of corporate entities that currently have corporate dairy aggregates down here in the state that really wanted to get their hands on those dairies, split them off and keep them running as dairies. And they weren't allowed to do so. We've heard that from them and ourselves. And we've spoken to at least one serious bidder on the whole property who was prepared to make an unconditional offer on the property at the full asking price, at the same price for the property that the UK bought.

0: And we know it's going to be a hub for timber and also carbon credits, but propped up by tens of millions of dollars of taxpayers' money, Australian taxpayers' money.
1: So what we've got going on here is the clash of the reality of needing food for Australia and the world. So that clashes, that's at odds with the ideology that we're facing, which is to simply plant out as much of Australia's farmland into trees as possible. And like I said, farm forestry is important, but it's got to be the right place, the right scale.
0: Yeah, but this extra added incentive driven by taxpayers, which has effectively knocked out local buyers. I mean, there's elements of this that are scandalous, in my view.
1: Oh, it's got knobs on. It's just awful to think about that. Our money, whether it's coming out of a bank account or the Clean Energy Finance Corporation is swiping the Australian taxpayers' credit card on it, that they have the ability to just throw tens of millions of dollars at these projects, cut out local buyers, cut out community jobs. Now, they talk about these trees being for housing and it's going to create jobs. These trees are radiata pines. They won't be ready for 20 to 30 years, 25 to 30 years. So those jobs are just off there in the distance, and there's effectively no jobs in it for the next 2 decades.
0: Okay, just lastly, Nathan, the Albanese government is claiming this decision came after consultation and scrutiny. You're on the ground. You're talking to farmers every day. Was the local farming sector consulted at all? Do you know of any local farmers that were consulted about this plan to sell the largest Tasmanian farm, a dairy and cattle farming hub, to a foreign company to build pine trees? Were local farmers consulted of that?
1: Nobody was consulted. So I'm president of the Tasmanian Peak Farming Body, advocacy body. No one came to ask us. No one went to ask the local farmers. No one checked to see if there were any other bidders. Everybody that I know, whether it's local politicians and local peak bodies, other than us even, tried to write to the Treasurer, tried to write to our Federal Ag Minister, who, by the way, is a Tasmanian. We tried to write to the CFC, to FIRB, to everybody that we could think of. Deathly silence. Not a peep. And so as far as consultation goes, zero, zip.
0: Nathan, we appreciate your time and we'll keep on this. And as I say, it slipped under the radar of a lot of media outlets. There was some coverage of it, but there probably should have been a bit more, and it's good that we can let people across our listening area be aware of these details tonight. I really appreciate your time.
1: No worries. Thank you very much.
0: That's Nathan Cox, a local farmer and the president of Tas Farmers. Now, on this same issue, and just keep in mind, this is critical. So this local Tasmanian farm, the largest farm in Tasmania for dairy and for cattle, has been sold to a UK company. This has been approved by the Foreign Investment Review Board. And the Treasurer, Jim Chalmers, has said that it was a tough but a fair decision. And this site will instead be turned into a hub for timber and also for carbon credits, propped up by taxpayers' money, money from you and I to the tune of about $69 million from the Clean Energy Finance Corporation. There's something about this that just doesn't make sense, but this is the critical point. I want to now chat to Victor Hall. Now, Victor is an earth-moving contractor who also built a dam on this very farm, Rushy Lagoon in Tasmania, and has worked in the forestry industry for decades, so he knows a thing or two about this plan. He's on the line for us tonight. Victor, thanks for your time.
2: Thank you, James.
0: Good
2: to talk to you.
0: Yeah, great to talk to you as well. Just firstly, how angry are people about this on the ground?
2: Oh, everybody's very angry. I haven't talked to anybody that's not. Like, it's quite unbelievable, considering what this farm, you know, has done in the past and what it's capable of doing.
0: Okay, now this is when we go to the future plan, and you've been in this industry for decades, because we're being told the whole idea is to plant pine trees, to mill them into timber that can be used to build the houses of the future. In your view, is that possible?
2: Absolutely not. I don't know of one mill log on the coastal areas in Tasmania. It simply will not grow millable timber. It best, I think, for

0: from my experience, and I've had a lot of experience in people who've planted windbreaks of radiata pine, but they generally die on that country after about 12, 14 years. Their root system just can't handle the black soil, peaty soil. And if they harvest half of it, I'll be surprised, and there will not be any of it that's quality enough timber that'll go into house frames.
1: Understood. Now, the Clean Energy Finance Corporation and the government is claiming that this farm is degraded farmland. Do you agree with that assessment?
0: Totally not. The dairy area is in very good order. The rest of the farm has probably not had a lot of fertiliser and money spent on it by the previous owner for quite some time. But from my experience, most of those pastures are still in pretty good order. It is still running somewhere around about 4,000 to 5,000 beef cattle. I think they've cut it back to 3,000 now, but if the country was degraded, it certainly wouldn't do that. There may be slight pockets of drier areas you might say was degraded, but I think that's absolutely farcical.
1: Victor, we'll keep on it. I really appreciate your time tonight. Thank you.
0: Thank you very much, James.
1: That's Victor Hall, who is a local earth-moving contractor, knows the farm, and that's a bit of a summary about this controversial and extraordinary decision from Jim Chalmers and the Albanese government to allow foreign ownership of the largest farm in Tasmania, which has previously been used for dairy, beef, previously sheep, and then suddenly our food security takes a blow, and the plan for this moving forward is pine trees and a bid to generate carbon credits, which is good for the government's climate targets. It's good for the UK company that have been approved to own it. But as you've heard Victor say, one of the proposals for this site in Tasmania to build the houses of tomorrow is not possible. Simply not possible. 131-873 is our open line number. The text line, 0460-873-873. And you can send me an email at any time via moneynews@tappedmedia.com.au. This is James Willis on Money News. We'll go to a break. Back soon.
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3: It's quiet on the majors as you make your way from to and through the River City. The Gateway Motorway is delay-free both ways from Bald Hills to Stretton, and the Riverside Expressway and Inner City Bypass trouble-free in and out of the city. It's the same on Centenary Highway and the Western Freeway. The Logan and Ipswich motorways are fine for your east-west trips. Pacific Motorway is moving to speed north-south, and it's a good run to either coast on the M1 and Bruce Highway. I'm Jimmy Clark on Brisbane's Traffic Leader, 82 4BC.
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2: My name is Kate Reid. 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I think then, crucially, onboarding and good training and creating an environment where they feel supported, where there's opportunity for growth, will ensure that you get to keep those really good people.
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7: On the sale of Tasmania's largest farm to a foreign company, and the likelihood of it remaining as a dairy and a cattle farming industry is just gone, basically. It's going to be a carbon credit site in the future. The government has approved this deal. It will be finalised by the Treasurer and the Foreign Investment Review Board next month. Paul says, why did the person who sold it not sell it to another Australian? Well, you can't blame people for wanting the highest bidder. The question is, were there Australian bidders in the race? Because it looks like with the taxpayer money, which has propped up the UK bid, that allowed the UK company to blow everyone else, all the other potential bidders, out of the water. Sandra says, it is unbelievable and a shocking decision from Jim Chalmers. Michael says, the sale of Tasmanian farmland to a UK business with Australian money is outrageous. Paul says, does anyone in government actually care about the future of Australia and our food security? Let's go to your calls. Margie's online first. Hi, Margie.
8: Oh, hello, yes, James. 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Do you know Macca on a Sunday morning?
7: No, I know exactly what you're talking about. Yes, no, but I listen to 2GB and 3AW and 4BC all year round.
8: And someone talked to him about this, and I thank you. I'm so grateful. This is what, you know, democracy is about, when you have the intelligence and integrity. And to mention this, look, I've been to Tasmania only three or four times or something. It is one of the cleanest, most special places on earth, the soil, the air, and food security for the future. I cannot believe this, 22,000, what is it, hectares, isn't it? And to think that taxpayer money has been used, and that money, that land is needed for, whether it's crops, you could add fertilizer if it's not performing as well as it should. But cattle and dairy, we need the dairy.
7: Absolutely, Margie, you're 100% right on that. And the fact that taxpayers' money has helped a foreign company bid for a future carbon credit scheme and project is red hot, to borrow an expression from young people, if it's not used by old people as well. John's online. G'day, John.
9: G'day, mate. How are you going, James?
7: Good. Go ahead. What do you make of it?
9: That's absolutely disgusting that this government can spend $69 million of our money without talking to us and finding out whether we want this is what we want. And not only that, in 20 years' time, you're not going to be using timber for homes. They're all going to be kit homes.
7: Yeah, that's an interesting.
9: To build them already.
7: That's an interesting point, John. And thank you for raising that with us. And we'll make sure that we endeavour to do a bit more on that as part of our housing specials. And the future plan for this site with the timber and the carbon credits, there are local experts. We've heard from some of them tonight that say the jury is out on that proposal. But I mean, my issue is this: once you shut these farms down, once you tell farming families no more, that's it. Sorry, you're gone. The next generation won't be on the farm. And many have. If you look at the number of dairy farms and cattle farms and farms in general in Australia, the number has plummeted over the past 15, 20 years. It's very, very hard to encourage young people to get back on the farm and continue what mum and dad and grandma and grandpa, great-grandma and great-grandpa did as well. And then, so the problem is once they're gone, they're gone. It's very, very hard to get those industries back. So in my view, the Foreign Investment Review Board has one key bit of requirement and charter and obligation that they have to fill, and that is to say at all times is what we are approving in terms of foreign investment in the national interest. And let me just ask, based on what you've heard tonight, was this in the national interest, or could Jim Chalmers and the board easily have said, sorry, you can't do this? We're not talking about leasing here, by the way. We're talking about ownership. Ownership, selling off parts of Australia to the highest bidder. And in this case, not for farming land. I'm sorry, I think this is a shocker.
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7: Couple of quick calls before we move on. John's online. Hi, John.
17: Yes. Hi, thanks for taking my call.
7: Pleasure.
17: I'm a little bit miffed. I think it's absolutely disgusting that this deal went ahead. But wherever there is crime and wherever there is corruption, somebody's getting something in return. Now, if we, the people, are not getting anything in return, then what did Chalmers get in return? Because are these people doing something for us? Are they solving one of our problems? The money that they earn from carbon credits will also go out of this country. It's not just the $69 million up front that they're going to claim as theirs. They're going to want a return on that.
7: Well, John, I can understand your passion. I think we need to be very, very clear here that the concern was this in the national interest to allow a farm that has produced cattle and dairy for a long period of time, the largest farm in Tasmania, to be sold off to a UK company so they can turn it into a pine tree area of growth for timber. And that proposal and the business case around that is clearly dubious, but also to generate carbon credits. And this is all being done with taxpayers' money through the $142 million project that the Clean Energy Finance Corporation are involved in as well. And I think Jim Chalmers has made a bad call here. But for what purpose? The only purpose, the primary purpose, would be because the government is so desperate to reach these emissions targets over the next 5 or 10 years that any project that helps reduce emissions like this, someone in government that's on another planet is saying, well, this is a better alternative or a better option for Australia than investing or continuing to invest in our food security with dairy and cattle. Robert's online. Hi, Robert.
18: Yeah, g'day. I just mentioning about all the dairies industry down in Tasmania. Most of the big dairies have been bought out by the Chinese.
7: Yeah, I mean, not most of them, but some of them certainly have, including the nation's largest dairy company. There were stories about that, Robert, in 2015, Van Diemen's Land. So, and that was $220 million at the time. There have been stories about that certainly in the past. But overall, the Chinese total ownership is only 1% or 2%, I think.
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7: And we thank our good friends at NAB for bringing us Let's Talk Business every week. Now, most of us grew up on Party Mix, Red Frogs and Strawberry Creams, and we also know the sugar crash that came with them. Well, the Fun Day Natural Sweets are an Australian brand that started in a kitchen in 2020. The products have no added sugar, they're high in fibre and come with a 5-star health rating. And since launching 5 years ago, Fun Day is on the shelves for more than 7,000 retailers across Australia. This is a great Aussie success story, including Woolworths, Coles and Chemist Warehouse. Now, Daniel Kitte is the founder of Fun Day Natural Sweets. He's on the line for us tonight. Daniel, thanks for your time.
19: Thank you. What a warm introduction. How great is that? Thanks for having me.
7: No, my pleasure. What a great product. Are you surprised at this stage how well and how big you've become across the country? It's very hard to crack into those big retailers and you're everywhere now.
19: Yeah, absolutely. I think a lot of the time there's a big pinch me moment. I think to do what we've been able to do as a team in 5 years is simply incredible and something, although I dreamed about it, many years ago and had high hopes for the business, I think how fast it's developed and how fast we've managed to gain great traction has probably exceeded my own expectations. So, but it's an absolute pleasure to go to the supermarkets and the stores around Australia and all the majors that you mentioned and see the products in such prominence.
7: What do you think, for people that haven't heard of your product, and I'm sure if they go to the supermarket now, they will see the brand Fun Day on the shelves because I see it everywhere, but why do you think you've done so well with your point of difference? Just talk us through why you think you stand out from the rest of the confectionery and items on the shelves.
19: Yeah, I think, look, the idea behind Fun Day was a personal mission. I'm from Perth and grew up quite overweight and struggled for many years, and in some ways it's always been a big challenge for me. And I used to love eating lots of lollies and chocolates just like everyone else. When I finished school, I simply cut out all sugars and included all the confectionery products because I needed to become a lot healthier. The reality was that I was completely missing that aspect from my life, the sense of enjoyment from eating these delicious products. And the idea behind Fun Day was, you know, the question was, could we develop a delicious tasting gummy product or confectionery products that tasted and felt like the products that you were used to as a kid, but this time with a lot less sugar, high fiber, prebiotics, gluten-free. And I spent years developing those products. And I think the answer is, you know, the customer base was more than just myself.
7: Daniel, the balance between doing your own thing and maybe dealing with some of the independents and wanting to get involved with Woolworths, Coles, Chemist Warehouse, which has obviously the largest exposure, but then you're dealing with the toughest negotiation pressures. And I've heard that from so many different people who have dealt with the big supermarkets and the big chemists over the years. Where did you decide to get to with the balance of that, the risk versus the reward of going with the big guys?
19: Yeah, look, FMCG and food in general is not for the faint-hearted. It's a high-pressure, high-stake game. It's very expensive and costly, a huge amount of risk. You know, I personally have put every dollar on the line. My house is my collateral with the bank. And at the end of the day, if you want to be successful and if you want to get the products into mouths across Australia, you have to be part of the major supermarkets, pharmacies, petrol and convenience chains in Australia. We're dominated by two major retailers. The majority of people are still buying confectionery within retail, footprint in physical stores. And fundamentally, if you're not playing in those channels, in those stores, you're actually not going to win. And so made that decision very early on, and I backed the product, I backed myself, brought on a fantastic team. And, you know, I think the proof is in the pudding, and it's the negotiations are very tricky.
7: Yeah.
19: But we've managed it, you know, by showing up in really great ways and doing good things and showing great growth for the retailers as well. So everyone's winning out of it.
7: Good on you. Now, the voice you're hearing is Daniel Kitte. He's the founder of Fun Day Natural Sweets. Their website is fundaysweets.com, fundaysweets.com. You'll find the range up there. Daniel, can I just ask, your Australian business in terms of staff, size, production, manufacturing, just talk us through how it all works.
19: Yeah, so 5 years into the journey, we're a Melbourne-based business. There's 30 Australian staff, predominantly all based in Melbourne. We are a business that focuses primarily on the product development, marketing and sales side of the industry. So all of the products in the market now, we develop internally. What was in my kitchen in my home is now progressing to a R&D test kitchen in our office with full-time product developers.
7: It's amazing.
19: And it's like a Willy Wonka lab here at Fun Day HQ every day.
7: That's so cool. For anyone that's listening that might be wondering how you managed to do this, what is one little bit of wisdom that you'd pass on for people that might be at the beginning of this journey, halfway through, wondering if it's worth continuing? What advice do you pass on to people that ask you how you got to where you are?
19: Look, I think if I'd listened to several people along the way who thought the idea wasn't good, or the fact that I wouldn't succeed with, you know, disrupting this mega confectionery category dominated by big multinationals, I would never have started it. I think in some ways being very stubborn and believing in what you're doing and why you're doing it has been the best thing that I've ever done. And every day we continue on with the business mission, and we don't really listen to what, you know, anyone else has to say, because in Australia there's a thing called tall poppy syndrome.
7: Oh, yeah.
19: And people, you know, love to see things not work out, and I'm motivated to ensure that we succeed every day.
7: Just lastly, something that's holding you back in terms of government regulation, state taxes, Commonwealth taxes, something that if you could click your fingers now to make it easier for businesses like you, what would you be doing?
19: Look, I mean, this is a fantastic question. Could go on for ages. It's very expensive to run a business, particularly in Victoria. I think businesses of our size that started out of nowhere that are 30 people all employed in Australia should be getting government assistance for seeing how we can actually contribute more to the Australian economy, pay more taxes, do more things, rather than being penalised by fees and taxes for every time that we succeed. And I think it's a disincentive to businesses starting, and I think the government needs to look at how they treat small and startup businesses, because they are the next generation of what is going to employ Australian people.
7: Daniel, congratulations. A great Aussie success story. We appreciate your time tonight on Money News.
19: Thanks for having me.
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7: More text on the big Aussie farm. 22,000 hectares, dairy, cattle, previously sheep, being sold to a foreign company to create carbon credit. 0460 873 873. Neil says, let's put it in demand. This is atrocious. There needs to be a Royal Commission one day into some of the dealings and policies of Net Zero. Gene says, how can this deal be stopped? Darren says, I'm Tasmania originally. I'm now living in Melbourne. I'm disgusted that this is allowed to happen. What is going on with the government? Victoria says, how can this deal be in the national interest at all? It is not, simply is not, and should have been stopped. And Melinda says, hi, James, this sellout of the Tasmanian farm is absolutely outrageous.
20: And now on Money News, the market wrap.
7: Yeah, the local share market has logged another cautious session today. The market was down 58 points earlier in the day. It clawed back to be basically flat, closing up by 2 points. A fraction on the ASX 200, 8,793. Five of the 11 sectors closed higher. Tech was the best performing sector, and the Aussie dollar buying 70 US cents. Tony Sycamore is a market analyst at IG Australia. He's on the line for us tonight. Tony, thanks for your time.
0: My pleasure.
7: Firstly, what do you make of what has unfolded over the last few weeks, and what do you put it down to? Is this largely due to what is happening with oil in the Middle East, or is it deeper than that?
0: Yeah, look, that's certainly part of it. I mean, there's the renewed escalation in the Middle East in July, but more broadly, it reflects the mixed local backdrop. Now, over the next week, we're going to get labour force numbers, inflation updates, which will both be critical inputs for the RBA ahead of its next interest rate meeting. And we've also got the August reporting season coming up very quickly in the rear view mirror. So there's a lot of uncertainty. And I think what that means is if you already have a position in the markets, you're probably happy to sit tight right now. But if you're looking to open fresh positions, or you're getting new money coming into your cash trusts and you're a fund manager, for example, you're probably happy to wait just a couple of weeks for more clarity around some of those domestic issues and also to see what happens over there in the Middle East.
7: Tony, do you think there's any early signs that what we're seeing with the ASX 200 could be a result of the government's changes to the discount on capital gains? Are people suddenly becoming very reluctant to invest in shares?
0: I think that's definitely part of it. You just have this uncertainty around what it all means. And I think people are still working out those implications. And not only that with regards to the stock market, but also the property market. And, you know, we're only talking about a decline of 3-4% on average. But the problem is the multiplier effect that this creates through the economy. So in the past, we've been able to sort of look there at our property values and think, well, we're up this year and we can go and spend that money on holidays or cars or new TVs. Now that is starting to dry up. So once again, it adds to this feeling of uncertainty out there.
7: So just to be clear, one of the factors, a key factor, could be the government's tax changes and people either reluctant now, not willing to take the risk, or just not sure at this stage how it is going to impact them. And that could be impacting volumes, investments, what people are investing in, maybe shying away from some of those more riskier stocks as well.
0: 100%. The incentive to take risk, whether it's in the property market or in the equity market, to build wealth has been negated. You cannot argue that.
7: Interesting. Okay, we'll keep an eye on that. We'll do more on that in the next few days. I'm keen for you to bring us up to speed with the latest in the AI arms race. And Tony, we've spent a lot of time talking about AI. We'll do more of that on Thursday. But a Chinese startup called Moonshot launched their new AI model last week. Previously, the view has been that the big American companies like OpenAI and Anthropic were miles ahead of China in the AI space. Why does that no longer seem to be the case?
0: This is a big one. As you mentioned, we've got this Chinese startup coming out last Friday and unveiling a new AI model, which appears as good as the best models from the two US giants, OpenAI and Anthropic. Now, what that's done is it's really brought under pressure the view that the US was out there way ahead with a 6 to 9 month lead in frontier AI. And this is why we've seen around $392 billion wiped off the expected valuations of OpenAI and Anthropic in just a few days in the pre-IPO market. It's very, very early days, but Kimi's emergence does mean there is less reason for sky-high private valuations and the massive IPOs that the market was expecting. Not only that, it does raise questions, particularly around the AI security for policymakers in Washington. So a lot of questions have been raised over the past few days around AI and where it all goes from here.
7: The voice you're hearing is Tony Sycamore, a market analyst at IG Australia. Tony, on the local front, the IT sector, our tech sector, had a good day, and the data centre operator NextDC climbed 7.7%. What happened with NextDC? But as I say, it was a good day for the IT companies.
0: Yeah, that's right. NextDC reported that contracted utilisation rose by 11% thanks to several new customer wins. So it doesn't matter what business you're in. If you're winning business, it is a good thing. But what the market really liked about today's update was the company also confirmed that its forward order book has grown, and it reiterated unchanged guidance for FY26. Now, in simple terms, demand for data centre capacity in Australia remains very strong, driven by that AI theme again, cloud computing. And NextDC sits at the forefront of that here in Australia. All up and down the East Coast, you're seeing it build centres. It's a good example of how the AI theme is starting to flow through to real-world beneficiaries on the ASX 200.
7: Tony, very quickly before you go, general advice only. Have you got a stock or a sector for our listeners on Money News they should be keeping a watchful eye on at the moment?
0: I do, yeah. I've turned a little bit bullish on gold. It's had a pretty decent pullback from that 5,600 high that it hit earlier this year. Just pulled back to below 4,000 last week. We're seeing a little bit of a rebound today, and I think there's probably scope for that to continue. So I like names in the gold mining space, Evolution Mining, Regis Resources and Capricorn. I think they might be worth a look for the weeks ahead.
7: Thanks for your help tonight, Tony. We really appreciate your time.
0: My pleasure, James.
7: Tony Sycamore, a market analyst at IG Australia, joining us for the market wrap. The ASX 200 closed up by 2 points, 8,793. Five of the 11 sectors closed higher. Tech, the best performing sector, and the Aussie dollar buying 70 US cents.
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4: Just before we go, this sounds like a really good idea from one of the state governments in Australia. The Queensland government is offering a cash boost of up to $16,000 for construction businesses that hire new apprentices. It's part of a fresh boost to tackle the state's tradie shortage ahead of the 2032 Olympics. And this is set to support construction businesses hire 2,500 apprentices in their first couple of years, part of a joint initiative. The base payment starts at $10,000 for eligible businesses employing their first apprentice. And then employers can get an extra $4,000 if they hire an apprentice aged over 21, plus another $2,000 if the apprentice is a veteran woman, Aboriginal, Torres Strait Islander person, or someone living with a disability. Now, this is a really good step in the right direction. And if it means that businesses can justify hiring more apprentices, which we desperately need, that is great. But the critical thing is there are a lot of apprentices that don't last the distance anymore. And bosses will tell you that firsthand. They get 4 months onto the job, say it's too hot and too hard. What do we do about that? We'll see you tomorrow.
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7: Good evening, I'm Jamel Wells. One Nation leader Pauline Hanson has been cheered as she defends her stance on the White Australia policy. Senator Hanson has told far-right activist Tommy Robinson the policy is responsible for immigration problems. She argues she doesn't support a return to the policy, only that migrants should assimilate. Senator Hanson stood her ground when questioned about the policy at a business function in Perth.
8: That's why I'm very strong on certain countries. You've got to say no.
9: In a way, though, that is a version of...
8: No, it's not. It's got nothing to do with that. That's not to do with the White Australia policy at all. So don't go there with me, I'll tell you what, because I won't stand for it.
7: Travel warnings have been upgraded for three countries in the Middle East as Iran and the US exchange new strikes. Oman, Saudi Arabia and Jordan are now level three destinations, with Australians advised to reconsider their need to travel. Public school teachers in Victoria will strike this week after rejecting the government's latest pay offer. Kiara Parker reports.
10: Tens of thousands of teachers across the state are set to strike on Thursday. The mass walkout, an attempt to force the Allan government back to the negotiating table after almost a year of failed talks. Just over 51% of members knocked back the latest offer, teachers, principals and education support staff voting against a pay increase of 28.3% over 4 years. They want a 35% pay hike. The union warns if a better deal isn't put forward next week, another strike will be held on August 4.
7: A second teenager's been charged with setting fire to a school in central west New South Wales. A 14-year-old boy arrested outside Cowra High School will face court tomorrow. A 17-year-old already charged remains before the courts. Police say vision of the fire was posted on social media. Two drivers are injured after carjackings in southeast Queensland. Amy Drew reports.
11: Police say they're hunting for up to four people in relation to a number of vehicle break-ins in Currumbee on Brisbane's south side overnight. It included a man and woman travelling in a van being threatened with a sword before two unknown people took off with their vehicle. While on the Gold Coast, a 26-year-old rideshare driver was forced out of his white Toyota Corolla by three males at Labrador, chased down the street on foot and assaulted. Investigations into both incidents continue, with police appealing for anyone with relevant CCTV to get in contact. Amy Drew reporting.
7: In finance, one Australian dollar buying around 70 US cents.
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7: Lions star Josh Dunkley is backing Hugh McCluggage to help drive them forward for the rest of the AFL season. The Brisbane co-captain returned 2 weeks ago after being sidelined with a calf strain. Dean Young is determined to make the most of his opportunity after being appointed permanent coach of the Dragons. Young says he wants to win back the faith of NRL fans.
12: I wanted to be a first grade coach ever since I started back in 2013, and I'm thankful to the club to show the support and give me the opportunity, and now the opportunity is mine. I've got 2 years to make the most of it, and that's what I plan on doing.
7: Veteran spinner Nathan Lyon has been recalled to a full-strength Australian team for the upcoming two-test series against Sri Lanka. The 38-year-old was sidelined by a hamstring injury. That's news and sport.
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7: Partly cloudy with possible showers overnight, getting down to 14 degrees. Tomorrow, possible showers with a top of 23. Thursday, partly cloudy, 24. Partly cloudy on Friday with a top of 22. Mostly sunny on Saturday and a top of 22. Fine and sunny on Sunday. Partly cloudy Monday. On Moreton Bay, southeasterly winds 15 to 30 knots. Seas 1 to 2 metres.
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0: Good evening, everyone. Welcome along. It is 7 minutes past eight. It is a Tuesday, and we've got a lot ahead of us in our news hour tonight. Before we get into that, there's a couple of issues I need to deal with. First of all, Sydney's northern beaches. This is a Pittwater Road closed after two e-bikes crashed into each other. Hawkesbury Avenue in DY just happened, just about an hour ago. Four people involved, 15 to 25. One 15-year-old's been treated for serious injuries to the head and the leg. There are a series of paramedics on the scene. So if you're in that area, you'd know what that's about. But it's two e-bikes and four people. So that would suggest that there were two on each. I'm assuming. It's a big issue, e-bikes. They haven't been properly regulated. There's another one that's happening as we speak on the northern beaches of Sydney. And Pittwater Road is closed southbound, so we'll keep across that one for you as well. This is because of a car and a motorcycle accident that happened also. So on that one, they're saying the kids were on the bike and there was a car involved. Okay, all right, there you go. So they're saying southbound on Pittwater Road, it has been closed and they are diverting traffic. So there's some traffic problems there, but again, you're talking e-bikes and that ongoing question of how well they're regulated, and particularly you're talking in the evening, how well they're lit, whether you can actually see the things in front of you. And then we've got this one also from Kingston. This is in Queensland, where Adelaide Street, Kingston, a house fire, two people, male and female, they've been declared deceased. So it's a fatal house fire that's happened this evening there in the suburb of Kingston there. And we'll have more on that as we go through the night as well. 131873 is the number. We're going to look, this immigration issue, there's so many different aspects to it, but the idea of mass deportations, last night I was pointing out that Liberal Party came up with this policy a couple of months ago, and for at least 10 years we've had substantial numbers of people in the community who have outstayed their visas, have exercised all of their rights, and they've extinguished their rights, and so they need to leave. They're not here legally. Question is, and it did get up to around 100,000 at one point, I think the numbers now are between 70 and 80, but it's hard to work out how many are here because often they just disappear into the community. So where have they come from? Who are they? Is it possible to put your finger on which stream of people coming to the country have ended up staying here illegally? We'll go to the immigration expert on this and try and see how practical it is and how quickly that one could be addressed. Because ultimately, we talk about immigration, we talk about trying to deal with the numbers of people coming into the country, but you do need to work out, just have some facts that you deal with when you're discussing this issue so we can get on top of it and work out what we can do and assess the various policies. Also, after 9 o'clock, we'll have superannuation and finance. They've released this league table today of the performing super funds and how they've gone. Seems like it's been a pretty good year for the last year for super funds. So we'll go through that with our expert in terms of how super funds have gone. You can look that up at the moment. Question, of course, is, they've gone pretty well for the last year. What guarantees have we for next year, the year after, and the year after that? 131873 is the number. We'll do television later. Later in this hour, a feel-good story about someone who's one of our great success stories, really great success story. We'll bring you that later in the hour. But for those of you, and I know people are probably going, how much more are we going to be here about this dog? Because this time last night we played you a bit of Barnaby Joyce rebuking his dog while he was doing an interview on the 7:30 report. And I did mention last night that we'd had a bit of a conversation here about whether is this seriously going to have legs? 24 hours of discussion about this thing. So I'm going to devote a couple of minutes just very quickly, all right? So this is what happened. Have a listen.
1: Are you really comfortable with where she is taking you?
2: I think... Sit down! Sorry. It's a dog.
0: Rebuking his dog there very, very loudly. I would have thought you hear that in most dog parks, don't you? That's how I... Well, when my cat comes in, wakes me up at 6 o'clock in the morning, wanting to go out, I often yell like that. I don't think that it does any damage to the dog. Then we had Pauline Hanson. She was being asked about it. Among a whole lot of other policy issues, she was being asked about the dog today. So here was that.
1: By the way, he's told the dog, shut up. So what's...
4: What is your problem with that?
5: Well, no, I mean, because it just sort of seemed a little bit erratic. Did you not think the whole thing? Bark, sort of yelling at his dog during a nationwide interview.
4: I don't know what the situation was. I don't know what sort of day he had, or what was going on around him. I thought that it was just—it's unusual for anyone doing an interview to turn and tell your dog to keep quiet.
0: Well, yes, it's unusual, but anyway. So she was being questioned about that, and then I'm told there was a debate on the Sunrise program—a debate earlier today. Involving my colleague James Willis, who's just finished doing the Money News program. He was up early this morning with Amanda Rose, who's a regular here as part of our news hour. So here's that conversation.
4: Is it the yelling or is it the clarification that is yelling at the dog?
6: I spoke to Barnaby last night, and in fairness, there was a dog barking the whole time during our conversation late last night. And I just said to him, either you or the dog need to go inside before you do another TV interview. But it was bizarre. He was under a bit of pressure, poor Barnaby.
22: Yeah. Oh, poor Barnaby. The thing is, you can test a man's character and how he treats animals. And the fact that he was so aggressive
6: honestly.
22: Because he was like that on live TV to me. I am for real. That's why I said it, James.
6: Ring the RSPCA.
22: Well, you know what? Why don't you do that, okay? So I think it's the character of a person, how they treat an animal. That was very aggressive, right? And if he had an issue with his dog, like you said, he should put him inside or he should have gone inside. But I think this is just the tip of the iceberg of his character.
24: Would that be not in sheep yards?
22: It is a hot take, isn't it?
24: Would that be in sheep yards all around Australia? Is that just like how you yell at
6: I don't know.
22: A dog? A working dog, maybe, yeah. But I'm like you said, I love the clarification. Like, is he yelling at anyone else like that?
6: That's
24: Have
6: you ever been on a farm?
0: Anyway, that was this morning. This is where we've got to in 2026, and I've got to say that it's a country working dog. But I saw a quote tonight from Barnaby saying it's a country working dog, not an Annandale Chihuahua. Well, and this is the stereotyping typical approach to people who live in the inner city suburb of Annandale, as though they're all the same. Well, they're not. 1318 73 is our number. Look, we are going to talk about some serious issues shortly, the issue of migration, but sometimes you just wonder whether everything's just gone right off the rails. 8:15 now.
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7: 17 minutes past eight. We do have serious issues to talk about here tonight, but I just find this whole thing just some of the feedback I'm getting here. Everything's gone off the rails, quite frankly. Sick of the dog, sick of the whole discussion. Another person saying it was a toss-up between the dog and the interviewer who was interrupting Barnaby Moore. Another person saying, well, that's how you talk to your dog in the bush. Yeah, quite a few people are on the side of Barnaby on this one, but I did make a point about this line of Barnaby's that it wasn't an Annandale Chihuahua, and for those who don't follow closely, I do actually live in Annandale myself, so I know a bit about the place. Someone's saying here, do you have a Chihuahua? No, I don't. I've got a couple of cats. And then another one saying that people living in Annandale are coffee-loving lefties who vote for the Greens and Labor have little signs in front of their terraces saying climate action now. Well, that's not necessarily the case if you look at the numbers at the last election. And I think there are people who sip lattes outside the inner city suburbs of Sydney and Brisbane, but that's by the by. 131873 is the number. And just on attitudes, and I know we talk about polls every day, there's another poll. There's an important one came out tonight. It's a Mood of the Nation survey that's done by SEC Newgate. They do this every year. And it's one of these qualitative ones where they go out and test how people's attitudes are to certain things. And what I like about aspects of it are that they do talk to people and then they get their unprompted responses to a number of things. They might say, what are your concerns? Rather than saying, are you concerned about this, concerned about that? What are your concerns? And they've found that on immigration, this is the fastest growing unprompted concern. But the one people are still most concerned about is cost of living, then housing affordability, and then crime. But on immigration, when they say, yeah, I'm concerned about this, they ask them about, is the current level too high? 62% it is now. 28% think it's about right. They say only 3% believe immigration levels are too low. They find that pessimism in the electorate's at a record high. But I also found this intriguing because the general view is that the last election was won by Labor because on the issue of cost of living, people weren't convinced, but they felt that Labor was better able to deal with the issue than the coalition. And that was borne out because when they did this poll a year ago on cost of living, 42% said Labor was best placed to deal with it.

0: compared to 24% for the coalition. So it's almost 2-1 in terms of attitudes to the party's capacity to deal with the cost of living. Well, here we are 12 months later on the party best able to manage the cost of living. Well, Labor's down to 23%. In fact, 24%. So it's gone from 42 to 24%. One Nation's at 23%. So the party best able to handle the cost of living, Labor 24, One Nation 23, the coalition on 14. So coalition's gone from 24 a year ago down to 14. That, I think, encapsulates the coalition's problem, particularly when that economic issue is the one that they are trying to hone in on in particular right now. And on the question of immigration, and there's a number of different strands of this. I've had many conversations here with Abel Rizvi, who was a former official in the Department of Education, former immigration, former deputy secretary. He wrote a book called Population Shock. He was the one who was tracking the surge of people coming to the country post the pandemic, got up to 550,000 people at one point. And we have him on regularly to talk about the complexity of the system and the holes in the immigration system and the numbers of people who are particularly here, who are here illegally, because all of their avenues in terms of their visas and their appeals have been extinguished. And the numbers at one point got close to 100,000. Now, Pauline Hanson today has said that she could do it the way Donald Trump did it, where he gave the people a week to get out of the country, and they didn't do it in a week, they'd then be rounded up. And she was saying that he managed to get 2 million out in the first year. I heard that number and it didn't sound right to me. But I wondered, because I know the coalition's approach is to ramp up law enforcement to find these people and then remove them. So I thought I'd go to Abel Rizvi on this. I've spoken to him about it before, about who are these people? Where have they come from? He joins me on the line now. Abel Rizvi, good evening to you.
1: Good evening, John.
0: Let's talk the numbers. They did get close to 100,000, I think, about 10 years ago or maybe less, but they're still around, what, 60, 70, 75? Do we know exactly how many there are?
1: There are two cohorts here that you need to distinguish. There are overstayers, that is, those people who have simply just stayed on after their visa ran out, and asylum seekers. So the asylum seeker numbers in the current system in Australia is about 130,000.
0: 130, okay.
1: Yes. Now, they're all going through various appeals processes and that sort of thing, and so they can't immediately be removed, but that's the number of asylum seekers in the country. There would be additional people who have simply overstayed their visas but not have applied for anything else.
0: So they'd be people who may have gone through the student visa system, then they get the visa that comes to graduate visa, they may have come in on the working visas, because there's a whole suite of different visas.
1: Right.
0: Ultimately, yeah. They all end, and then you're expected to go home.
1: That's right. And most people do, but some don't.
0: Yeah. All right, so if they don't, do we know, because I'm assuming if you can check records of people leaving the country, you do in the end have an idea saying, well, this person arrived on this visa, we haven't got a record of them leaving, so they'd probably have some idea who they are, but would they know where they are?
1: No, so they'd know who, but they would not know where. And that's a key part of the problem. Before we go on, John, I just wanted to say one quick thing, if I may, and that is I have been arguing for at least a decade for a desperate need to increase our immigration compliance resources and to increase our levels of deportation and removal.
0: Yes. Because this is why I've got you on, because I know you've been saying this for a long time, but nothing seems to have happened under both sides of politics.
1: That's true. But I think we've got to be careful about how we go about doing this. This is the sort of area where you can spend many, many, many billions of dollars, as Donald Trump is. You can make huge numbers of mistakes, as Donald Trump is, and actually not remove many people. The 2 million that Pauline Hanson is referring to is a very, very dubious number.
0: Yeah, so and the cost in the US, and part of the problem in the US too, is that there are lots of businesses that rely on illegal workers. We've seen some of these sweeps into, say, hardware stores, I think was a cliche we saw a few times, and suddenly people that had jobs there were being removed, and the employers were putting their hand up saying, we actually need someone to staff the place.
1: Yes, and the biggest problem in the United States in that regard is in agriculture. around 50% of people who work in US agriculture are undocumented migrants.
0: Yeah, in the US. Well, so what proportion will we have here? Because the concern I also have, and I know this is something you've talked about, if someone's here and they've overstayed, say, or they've exhausted their appeal process, and they may be someone, maybe come from a third world country, whatever they may be, they don't want to go home, they mightn't have the resources to get on a plane, so they disappear and maybe get exploited by those who have them working for a subsistence income.
1: Oh, that's true, and there would be a substantial number of people in that situation right now.
0: So how do we? Because you say you've been taught this for 10 years that we've got to do it. We haven't ramped up the number of people who are involved in this kind of work. Why hasn't it happened? Because you've been talking about it, as you say, during coalition governments and Labor governments. So why are they reluctant to do it?
1: It's expensive. I mean, whichever way you do it, it's going to be expensive. So here are the things you've got to do. You've got to recruit enough people and train them. That's really important because this is complex work. This is not the type of work where you just say, oh, yeah, here's a badge, go out there and find some illegals for me. That's not how it works. Mm-hmm. So you've got to recruit a lot of people and train them and then go about the process of locating people. Locating people is not that simple because predominantly what you need is a warrant from a magistrate or a judge in order to enter a business or a farm or a house in order to locate people. There are legal processes that you have to go through. Once you've arrested a person, you then need to detain them. And if you're going to increase the number of arrests, you're going to have to massively increase the number of detention centres. That is expensive because that needs guards, it needs all sorts of facilities, more or less like a prison, and that's expensive stuff. You then have all the legal processes you've got to go through, and that inevitably is expensive. It would clog up our legal system enormously if we ramped up the number of arrests. And then finally, once a person has exhausted all of their options, you then need to negotiate with the person's home country for them to agree that this person is indeed one of their citizens and that they will take them back. Yeah. And you then go through the process of removal.
0: Yeah. And the reason we're doing this tonight is that I know you've been taught this for a long time and the numbers have built up. So if we'd been dealing with it over a 10-year period, you could have then gradually got the numbers down rather than have this massive backlog with this huge expense. And I'm not a police officer. People listen to the show, I'd know that's not the case. But I think I'd know that if you had a warrant for someone, you'd have a name, you'd have the last known address. You then got to go and say, do you know who this person is? Do you know where they've been? You've got to then conduct an investigation to find out where they might be.
1: Oh, that's right. That's right. And once you've established where they might be, you still need a warrant from a judge in order to enter whatever workplace or home that they're at.
0: So the practicality of finding them is it wouldn't matter what laws you have. If you strip away all the laws, you're still going to go and find them. And then once you get them, say you get them to the detention centre, you've then got to get the country from where they came to agree to take them before you then put them on a plane. And I assume, do we have to pay to, if we're deporting people, we pay for the flights?
1: We do pay for the flights, etc. That becomes a debt to the Commonwealth, but rarely is that debt ever repaid.
0: So that person has a debt, but that's something that they carry, I guess, on their record when they return to their home country.
1: That's right. Right.
0: And so do we know how many there are now? You mentioned 130,000, that is, who were asylum seekers, might be going through the process. Yeah.
1: Go on. Yes. So of the 130,000, around 90,000 have now been refused at the primary stage, and around 60,000 to 70,000 have been refused at the appeal stage.
0: Yep.
1: They may have further appeals they're going to pursue through the federal court, etc. But most of those people who have now gone through the ART are probably undocumented.
0: Okay. Yeah. All right. That's in the Administrative Appeals Tribunal Review Tribunal. Yeah. So. So as I say, and that's requires to go and find that number of people is a huge effort, which would take a few years, I imagine.
1: Oh, it would take a long, long time. It would be it's a forever job. You'd be doing it forever. I mean, at the moment, we already remove a large number of people every year. It's just that the number adding to the backlog is growing faster than the number we're removing.
0: Yeah. We don't hear much about it. So there'd be, what, hundreds, thousands being removed?
1: Oh, yes. So here are the approximate numbers. Around 2,000 are removed from detention every year where they agree to depart voluntarily.
0: Right.
1: Around 100 depart from detention involuntarily, and around 5,000 to 6,000 depart from just simply from the community without going through the detention process. They're monitored and they leave the country that way.
0: Is there something to the argument, well, if you want to come back to Australia, go voluntarily and go as quickly as you can within a certain time frame, and then you'll have a mark that'll count in your favour if you ever want to try to come back?
1: You could design systems such as that. Generally, our system doesn't work like that. What happens is when the person departs, they get a black mark against them at the point of departure, and they're marked as never to return.
0: Yep. Okay. All right. So look, I thought that was interesting just to put that into some context. We've talked about the net overseas migration numbers, which are still sitting over the 300,000, which I think we've talked before is, what, 50 or 60 above what they want it to be in about a year from now? Is that right?
1: Yes. So this financial year, the government is aiming for 245,000. Whether it can get there or not, I don't know. They haven't done enough, in my view, to get to 245 at this stage. They'll have to do more. The year after this, they're aiming for 225. I don't think they've done enough to get to 225. I think the government will, in the near future, announce further measures to tighten the system.
0: Yeah, because they've got, you know, now nearly two-thirds of people who are being asked in these surveys think the number's too high. Well, obviously the number's even higher than they want. They might argue that 240 is too high. What would you think is a number? Because it's gone out of control and they haven't been able to pull it back quickly enough. So is there a number that, in your view, would be acceptable?
1: There are many, many, many, many ways to look at this.
0: Yep.
1: One way to look at this is that whenever in the past net migration has fallen below 200,000 down to levels such as 180,000 that it was in 2013, 2014,
0: yes,
1: it was down to 180,000, we started to get significant concerns about labour shortages.
0: Yeah. And that leads to wage rises, and
1: that's right. And you have other problems. You can't fill, for example, the hospitals with nurses and doctors, etc. You can't fill other businesses, and those sorts of problems arise.
0: Right, and you've had conversations here.
1: Is a problem.
0: Yeah, and we've talked about this, about rejigging the program so that we can get people coming here that fit the needs that we have, and that's not being done either. So just one final question, because I've got this question on our feedback line here. If mass deportation was successful, and I think if we, let's say, for instance, you managed to, in the space of a year, you got tens of thousands of people, you put a huge effort in. If it was successful, what impact would it have on Australia? Would we notice it?
1: We would notice it through things like, so if a lot of the people who were removed were working on farms, we would have a situation where farms in Australia would struggle to get labour, and without the labour, they would need to ramp up wages in order to attract Aussies to do the work. Whether you could double the wages and get more Aussies to do the work, I don't know. It might be possible, but you'd certainly get an increase in the cost of groceries.
0: Yeah, all right. Well, we'll see what comes of all of that, because ultimately you can always find a way, but it looks like they're afraid to tackle it, and both sides have been afraid to tackle it. I always appreciate your contributions. Population Shock was your book. It's still available. It's a great read. Thank you so much for your time tonight.
1: Thanks, John. Good.
0: Abel Rizvi there, who is the former Deputy Secretary of the Immigration Department. Population Shock is his book. One of our listeners, illegal backpacker hostels in Bundaberg, fruit and veggie picking. Turnbull government knew about it. Nothing was done as far as I know. A lot of messages also on Barnaby's dog. Can't believe it. I'll share those with you shortly, and we've got a special guest joining us as well. 24 to 9.
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0: 21 minutes to 9 is the time. Lots and lots of text messages here. Greg saying it's a huge resource of untapped labour. People on the dole, older people who can't work because of pension penalties. We've said this plenty of times, that the income test, people on pensions, does need to be freed up. Maybe it will be eventually. Then I've got, on the question of the dogs, could have been a lighthearted dead cat strategy, so Barnaby was using it to try and deflect the tension. The Labor Party's done it quite a bit. Greg also says here, I bet supporters of high immigration haven't had to attend a hospital emergency unit where you're in a very, very crowded waiting area. The counter to that would be, you look around, so many of our hospitals are relying on people who've come to this country who are staffing those hospitals in all those jobs, from doctors, nurses and the rest. Then you've got this one. This is Greg, another Greg, wants to see Josh Frydenberg parachuted in the Liberal Party and lead the opposition. Then I've got Roy talking about Toto. That's Anthony Albanese's dog. If he was ever a bush dog, would have had to catch his own chicken breast in white wine and mushroom sauce, suggesting that might be doing it tough in the bush, the old Toto. And then I've got this one here. I thought they'd be attacking Balmain rather than Annandale. This is one of our listeners who's moved out of the area. This is inner city Sydney. So there's the cliche, everyone's a latte sipper or a basket weaver. Not necessarily the case. And then someone's saying here, your hypocrisy's evident for all to see while claiming it's all irrelevant. Well, I'm talking about, it's not irrelevant, it's a circus, been talked about all day. You play it out to rub it into embarrassed conservatives. What conservative, you talk about the Liberal Party. Or you're talking about, which conservancy you're talking about? Because I think it was more about a dog and a view about the treatment of the dog. So anyway, that's some of the feedback we've had. So thank you very much for all that. I have found, and we'll do TV later with Rob, there's a classic moment in Australian television which goes all the way back, I think it was either late 60s or early 70s, where a dog disgraced itself on live TV. It was in prime time. And I had a look at it earlier tonight. Some of you might remember. It's very, very funny. So we might relive that one later as well. Because we are looking for some, I guess, some relief and some distraction. So I've got a guest joining me now. This is somebody, if you go back to the early 2000s when Australian Idol was massive and Hayley Jensen was in the second series of Australian Idol, but she's carved out this quite extraordinary career. And she's, I think, second or third biggest selling female country music performer now. This is a bit of what she does. Have a listen to this song here. This one's called Stomping Legend. She's had great success with this. We have a listen to it if we can. We can bring it up coming up now. So it's Stomping Ground from a very, very successful album.

0: And she's very, very good. And it's quite different to what she did when she was performing in the early 2000s, but she's going to be part of a lineup. This is for our listeners, certainly in southeast Queensland, Broadbeach on the Gold Coast in October. This is the Groundwater Country Music Festival. They've done this a couple of times, but the beauty of this is, have a listen to this, it's free. It's unticketed. So it's just this huge area near the beach where they have an amazing lineup: Becky Cole, James Blundell, Casey Chambers, Kayleigh Bell, the Wolf Brothers, Lane Pittman, this young superstar of country music, so many others. But Hayley Jensen is on the ticket, so I spoke with her about it earlier this evening.
1: Evening. It's wonderful to be with you. Thanks for having me.
0: I want to talk about your amazing career in a moment, but this festival, because there's a couple of things that stand out here. Right time of year, October, good part of the world. You get the mix of the city and the rural areas there and the hinterland. Plus, it says here it's free. It's unticketed, so people can turn up and enjoy an amazing concert.
1: It's absolutely incredible. There is no other festival in Australia like Groundwater Country Music Festival. Honestly, I think it's my fourth time performing at this festival. It used to be Broadbeach Country Music Festival and changed its name a few years ago. But look, it is magnificent. It is right on the beach. So it's, you know, the perfect mix of that country, coastal kind of vibe. And as you say, everything is free. They take over the surf parade, which is the massive street that goes down, the strip that goes down the middle of Broadbeach, and, you know, cut it off and have a massive stage at the end of it. And people just flood down the street and can stand there watching the incredible music. But that's not the only stage. There's other stages planted all around the Broadbeach area there with just incredible music on there from emerging artists that are just sort of getting started all the way up to the biggest and the best, you know, our biggest and best, Casey Chambers, the Wolf Brothers, Kayleigh Bell, who is playing as well. The lineup, as you say, was just announced today. Absolutely magnificent. And I think there's going to be more people to be announced as well. But it is so much fun. The artists are mixed in amongst all of the people that are there to just have a great time at the festival too. You'll see everyone that you know just walking around the streets. We're all staying on site as well. And it's the most beautiful accommodation. You know, you're on the Gold Coast. How much better could it be?
0: Listen to you. You are buzzing. See, I'm trying to put myself on stage. I'd never be up there doing this, obviously. But you're up on stage, so I'm trying to imagine the crowd. It'd be a mix, wouldn't it? October. So you'd have people in their country gear and their cowboy gear and probably wearing, bikinis and sluggos as well.
1: That's right. Hey, the cowboy boots go just fine with a pair of short shorts and a bikini if you want to go that way. But you know what? Because it's kind of that mix of city and country, people just turn up wearing whatever they want. It's a country music festival, but it's an Australian country music festival. You know, there's all sorts there. And, you know, it really is, you know, if you want to get dressed up, absolutely go for it. There'll be plenty of people that are as well. And, you know, that's one of the things I love about country music is the fashion as well. So just go for it.
0: But, and you have to, I guess it's an unticketed event, and I imagine big crowds.
1: Yes, they swell on in, and it's magnificent to see it, particularly, you know, even for some of the earlier acts in the day. The big crowd builds around that, the big stages, and it's lovely to sort of see different people being, you know, in the big band format with the full lights and camera action show, and then you'll get another little stage around the corner and you might have one of these big acts performing acoustically there. So you kind of get to see them in a different stripped back sort of format during the day. You know, grab an ice cream, grab an iced coffee and go wander around and catch some different music. Even for us artists, it's one of the most well-organized festivals. You know, it's safe. It's a family-friendly event. There will be something for everyone, and you know, there's plenty of shade and all that sort of thing as well. Lots of beautiful restaurants. I can't get enough of it. As I say, it's one of my favourite, and I bet if you spoke to any one of the artists performing in the lineup, we are all begging for our shot to play at Groundwater because we know how magnificent it is, not only for us, but also as a music lover.
0: You're selling it really well. And in preparing for this, I thought, well, I want to just get myself right across what Hayley's been doing. Because, I mean, when that second series of Australian Idol, it was at its peak Australian Idol. It became huge, huge audiences. And suddenly, you know, you're a young girl who's singing and you're getting into the last few there. People are recognising you on the street. So this is your platform into a career in music. But I'm looking at all the things that you've done. You've released album after album. They've been very, very successful. You've tweaked the kind of music that you've done. You performed in Iraq, didn't you, as well, for the troops?
1: I did. Wow, you've got the full history there. Nothing gets past you. Yeah, look, I've had an incredible career, and it's been, you know, over 20 years now. With the age and the time comes the experience. With the experience comes the stories that infiltrate and help us to become better songwriters and artists.
0: I want to get, because I love your story, because you were doing jazz at the ANU. Tell me if I'm right about this.
1: Yes.
0: And you studied economics and management, so I'm presuming you're thinking, well, You could have been working in the Federal Treasury, putting a crash helmet on, conceiving, you know, tax policy or something. Dear me.
1: Absolutely.
0: Instead, you've had a career as an entertainer. That's always very difficult, isn't it, to have actually had a career, because many are called and few are chosen.
1: That is very, very true, and it is a tough old world to break into and stick, and to be able to stick around in. And mind you, I'll let you know, I worked for a global consulting firm for about 7 years in there somewhere too after I finished that degree, because, you know, that's just what you do.
0: Well, you have to put food on the table.
1: Yes. And it has been that was actually one of the silver linings of having that experience. But, you know, some days you think, oh, I wish I had just stuck with music the whole time. But at the same time, I learned all of these wonderful skills to be able to be a self-managed artist, project manage. You know, we're creative, but you have to also have that ability to manage a business. So that's actually come with a blessing as well.
0: That's right.
1: But look, my last album was the highest selling female country album in Australia, the second highest selling country album in Australia. And, you know, to go from that little girl that grew up on a property on the outside of Canberra, you know, dreaming of being a star one day, writing my own songs, to actually having the opportunity to get out there and play at these beautiful big festivals like this, which we're so lucky to have here in Australia.
0: And, take me on the journey, though, can I? Because you've gone through different, you were jazz, you've gone through different, you've settled on country. What is it about country that you love?
1: Look, I love great music. You know, I love a song that you can sing along to, that when you listen to it, the lyrics move you and make you feel something and feel connected to something. And that's what's really important to me. I think, you know, when I was young and going through school, we had the choice when I was growing up, you could do jazz or you could do classical. And I thought jazz sounded a whole lot more fun than classical back in the day when I was, you know, 16 or something at school and choosing what I was going to do next. But, you know, and in that course of jazz and blues, there's a lot of that southern music styling, which kind of fits beautifully into the southern blues stylings of country rock and that now. So those sort of things have actually tied in really beautifully for me in my career. But, you know, I think at the heart of it, it's the songwriting, it's the stories, it's the good melodies, it's the songs you can sing along to. And that, I think, is missing in a lot of the really more popular kind of music today, even though country is actually becoming a lot more popular, which is wonderful, because I think people are missing that.
0: Yeah. We need the tonic of music, and we also need the tonic of your positivity. So I'm so glad we've spoken to you here tonight. And October, well, as you don't need tickets, but you do need to make your arrangements to get there and accommodation and the rest. So people just have to look up Groundwater Country Music Festival, and particularly note, I guess, the lineup will be there when they can see you.
1: Absolutely. I would love for you to come and see me. And, you know, I've got a couple of shows across the weekend, but let me tell you, if you come once, you'll want to be booking that trip every year to go back again. It's just a beautiful time of year. The sun is shining. Free music concert with, you know, festival that you just couldn't pay for if you were going to see all of these acts. And as you say, you just book your accommodation, get your flights if you're not from there, and a family-friendly event, something for everyone. And I'll be there, and I'd love for you to come and say good day to me if you spot me on the street.
0: All right. Good on you, Hayley. Lovely to talk to you. Congratulations. Well done. And we will talk again soon. Thank you.
1: Thanks, John. Looking forward to it.
0: Hayley Jensen is her name. That's a big event coming up in October on the Gold Coast. Everyone's welcome. What a feel-good attitude she has. We could do with more of that. 9 to 9.
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0: 5.5 minutes to 9. Look, thanks for all the feedback. Just on migration, I'm going to go through. I've got some that I need to deal with straight after the news at 9 o'clock. We'll also be doing finance and superannuation because we've had league tables today on which funds have been doing what over the last 12 months. I think you'll find that interesting. But just on yelling at dogs, yes, yelling at dogs. Dave, hello, Dave.
12: Hey, John, how are you, mate?
0: Good, mate. Good. You got some dogs, have you?
12: Yeah, I've been listening to this all day. I drive a truck, so it hasn't stopped on the radio. And when I heard it, I thought, geez, I tell you what, Barnaby's got nothing on my missus. So let me paint the picture. We got 3 dogs. They just so happen to be 3 chihuahuas. They're teacups, so they're extra small, probably weigh about 2 kilos each.
0: Yes.
12: And she loses her marbles. If there's a knock on the door like this, yeah, they all come. She loses it. Okay. She screams at them. There's Lucy, Millie and Lexi, and she calls them by name, and she just screams at them. But
0: they don't mind, do they?
12: No, they don't, and we love them dearly. She's just spent $12,000 on 2 of them to have their teeth fixed.
0: Oh, really?
12: I don't tell you how much. Yeah, I know. Dog dentists are very expensive.
0: How many Ks do you have to drive to get that?
12: Yeah, I'm still working, mate. I'm still working. Retirement's a long way off, But I think it's been blown a bit out of proportion. I think everyone's friends with their dogs.
0: Look, and people say it's a bit of fun. It's a bit of fun. And you've obviously got those dogs. And, mate, I'll tell you what, 12 grand. You need to look after those teeth if you've got small dogs, don't you? That's the warning, isn't it?
12: They live till they're 18, 20, so I've got about another 12, 14 years of them. So they're good dogs, but we love them. And, you know, you've got a great show, so we love having a laugh.
0: Just tell me the names again. I love the names of pets. What are they again?
12: Lexi, Lucy and Millie.
0: What great names. Lexi, Lucy and Millie. All right, calm down, you three. Good on you, mate. Enjoy the rest of their lives. You're going to be paying for it. Thank you, mate. News comes up soon.
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23: Good evening, I'm Jamel Wells. Australians have been urged to reconsider if they need to travel as tensions continue in the Middle East. Federal politics reporter Nelson Scott.
24: The Albanese government has updated travel advice for Jordan, Oman and Saudi Arabia, with officials describing the conflict as volatile. The advice has been upgraded to level 3, which urges people to reconsider if they need to travel. The three nations joined Bahrain, Israel, Kuwait, Qatar and the United Arab Emirates on warnings at that level. Six countries continue to be on the highest warning level, which advises Australians not to travel at all. These are Iran, Iraq, Lebanon, Palestine, Syria and Yemen. Nelson Scott, Canberra.
23: Federal opposition leader Angus Taylor has ruled out a merger between the South Australian Liberals and One Nation. Reports have emerged that Liberal Senator Alex Antic wants a merger with the minor party in his home state. Mr Taylor says teaming up with One Nation at any level is not the answer.
1: We're losing our country as we've known it, the country we were so lucky to be a part of and grew up in. We've got to get it back. But I don't agree that the only way to do that is a coalition with One Nation. I absolutely disagree with that.
23: The Royal Commission into Anti-Semitism has heard Jewish Australians feel they have to justify their place in Australia. The inquiry's been hearing from leaders of synagogues and Jewish schools. Rabbi Levi Wolf from Central Synagogue in Bondi Junction has described how Jewish people are changing how they live because of anti-Semitic abuse.
3: That is something that should worry not only Jews, that should worry the Australian community, where somebody has to have courage to openly declare what faith they believe in.
23: A Perth woman's died and her daughter is seriously injured after a suspected family violence incident. Chelsea Bowden reports.
4: A 16-year-old boy is in police custody after his mother and sister were stabbed inside their Perth home on Tuesday morning. His 35-year-old mum was found dead inside the property in the southeastern suburbs. His 12-year-old sister, also seriously injured, managed to flee the home and call police before being helped by bystanders. The girl was rushed to hospital for treatment of stab wounds and remains in a serious but stable condition. The 16-year-old boy, who is known to police, was arrested at the scene, but no charges have been laid. Chelsea Bowden reporting.
23: Two drivers have been injured during carjackings in southeast Queensland, and public school teachers across Victoria will walk off the job on Thursday over a pay dispute. In finance, one Australian dollar buying around 70 US cents.
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23: In a boost for the Bulldogs, captain Stephen Crichton has been named to return from an arm injury for Friday's NRL clash with the Warriors. Collingwood's Josh Dacos missed training today, dealing with an ankle injury, but is expected to line up against the Crows on Thursday night. Chair of selectors George Bailey isn't commenting on who will be Australia's new number five in Test cricket. Usman Khawaja's retirement has left a vacant place in the batting lineup ahead of next month's Test series against Bangladesh. Cam Green is expected to move up the order, but Bailey isn't giving anything away.
8: Travis had some great success at the top. Does that mean that's where it looks, that's where it fits? Always. That's always something that's up for discussion. And then within that, there'll always be some performance pressure as well on players.
23: And Spain's World Cup win has seen them move to the number one ranked team. That's news and sport.
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23: Partly cloudy with possible showers overnight, getting down to 14 degrees. Tomorrow, possible showers with a top of 23. Thursday, partly cloudy, 24. Partly cloudy on Friday with a top of 22. Mostly sunny on Saturday and a top of 22. Fine and sunny on Sunday, partly cloudy Monday. On Moreton Bay, southeasterly winds 15 to 30 knots, seas 1 to 2 metres.

0: Now it's back to John Stanley, right across Australia.
1: Good evening, everyone. Welcome along. It is 7 minutes past nine. We've got a big couple of hours coming up. We'll talk finance and superannuation shortly. They have released these league tables on how super funds have performed over the last year. Individual funds, the broader picture. So we'll have a look at that, and then we'll put our man on the spot to see if he can tell us what will happen in the next 12 months. That's the problem. We want to know about the next 12 months, not the last 12 months. And also, in relation to immigration, now, I've had someone here saying he's got an illegal migrant tenant. So this is someone who's got, obviously, an investment property, works in construction, gets $300 cash per day. There'd be lots of people like that. Neil's talking about people who come on various visas. The content of the visa requirement should be changed so that where an applicant agrees to condition if they overstay, that they give up rights to contest lawful removal from Australia. No tribunals, no nothing. So that's Neil. That's in relation to people who are asylum seekers, that would have to be work through in terms of legislation. In terms of people who overstay these working visas, I would have thought it's pretty straightforward. But thank you for that feedback, Neil. And just on one of our listeners here, let me see. I'm just going to make sure I get this right. Someone here, this is right, from one of our listeners. No matter what he says, otherwise, this is Abel Rizvi, who we spoke to in the previous hour. Blake's an apologist for the status quo and high immigration. Well, we've had him on a regular basis, and he's regularly said that the numbers are higher than the government's targeted, and they're too high, and the mix is wrong because we haven't actually got a handle on it. So I'm not sure. I mean, you can just hear a name and say, okay, I'm just going to assume what they're going to say and stick my fingers in my ear and not bother listening. Or you can actually have a listen to what he's got to say and get some understanding of the situation from the perspective of someone who thinks the system right now isn't working and that too many people are coming into the country and it doesn't fit with what we require. That's his general position. And that's the position you'd agree with. His general position is, if you actually listen to him. So thank you very much for all the feedback there. And just on the dogs, we've got this. There was an incident on the Graham Kennedy show going all the way back. Famous incident live on set involving a dog. The dog wasn't barking. It was doing something else. And I'm told that on Simon Townsend's Wonderworld, now I can't find any of this. We might check it and someone might help me. It involved an interview that Bob Hawke was doing on the show. And Woodrow the Wonder Dog was there. This is the late Simon Townsend. And apparently the dog, it wasn't barking. It was doing some licking, and there were some comments being made. And this is the Prime Minister of Australia was on the show. So if we could find that, we will as well, because I'm looking to find as much material as possible for the next hour we do television. The more material we can get into the hour, the less chance there is of Rob McKnight remembering to tell me that he picked Spain in the World Cup. We might even have a little sweep here and see how long it takes him to tell me when he comes on air after 10 o'clock. I'm taking 60 seconds, and we'll all have a crack at it and see who. I reckon he'll do it in the first 60 seconds. I know. 10 past nine now.
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1: 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I call it our superannuation and finance clinic with Mr. Joel Hardy. Joel, good evening once again.
2: Good evening, John.
1: And, of course, we do provide here general advice and information only. Always encourage listeners to get personal advice to ensure that their personal objectives, overall financial situation and needs are considered. That said, you want to ask a question, 131873. You must be having a very quiet time at the moment, Joel. Not much happening in your business.
2: I'm always having a quiet time. And you couldn't be further from the truth. Couldn't be further from the truth.
1: Yeah, 131873, if you want to ask any question, there's something been worrying you, there's something that you've been hearing about, you're not sure how it might affect you, what you can and can't do, 131873, you can text as well, 0460 873 873. We did get this, I called it a league table.
2: Yep.
1: This is a Chant group that comes out with their numbers.
2: Chant West, it used to be known as, I think. Yep.
1: Yeah, so they're saying, and I'll just read the story that was published this afternoon in the Financial Review. Tech shares led Australian superannuation funds to their fourth straight year of returns above 9%, with the average fund returning 9.5% over the past 12 months and a cumulative four-year return of 44%. Mm-hmm. They're saying UniSuper, which is an industry fund, it had the best return, 12.3%. This is the super growth option.
2: The growth option,
1: not the
2: yeah.
1: balanced option.
2: Yeah. Yep, yep.
1: So the growth option, you're talking 12.3%. And in the top 10, you've still got 9.9%. And in the balanced list, you're talking, I think, a range between 8.1% and 8.8%.
2: Yeah, and the figures I heard were around 9% or so in some of them as well. Yeah.
1: Yeah, and so over 40% over the last 4 years, bearing in mind that that kind of matches what's happening with property in some areas. It's gone even more than that in terms of the increases in property.
2: Yep.
1: Now, no one, I think, is suggesting property is going to have any kind of an increase over the next few years. So is it possible to make any prognostication?
2: In terms of the share market and where returns will be? Look, I think it's multifaceted. With the share market, it's all going to depend upon a few things. One is a low interest rate, low inflation environment across the world. Mm-hmm. Two would be company earnings and company profits sustaining the valuation of those companies that are listed. And that's going to make up, let's say, 40 to 50% of your portfolio if you're in something like a balanced fund, for example. The other part of the equation is how do bond yields perform? And are bond yields going to remain or accelerate? And that would be good for portfolios because you're going to get a return there. And then a lot of people, what they don't realise is they hold a reasonable degree of alternative assets in their super funds. So if you think about things like infrastructure funds, private equity, private credit, these are all investments that many of us hold in a blended super portfolio, like a balanced or a growth fund, which have mixed rates of returns over time, typically longer term returns that are more consistent. If you think of an infrastructure business, it might be one that owns toll roads, where you say, okay, they have a contract with the government to run the road for 30 years, capped to inflation plus 1%. Okay, or inflation plus 1% in terms of the toll. So there's those businesses which aren't necessarily correlated to markets, and you will hold those in your super fund. So look, if I had a crystal ball, I think if all of those things stack up nicely and the markets continue to grow, I don't know that you're going to see a 12% return again, and it's really based on the individual funds and how they're managed. But look, you could certainly see high single digits, 8, 9, 10% maybe even as well, if all those things come together in a nice way.
1: Okay, and again, you're not sitting here making predictions or reading a crystal ball. We can only look back. That's what we've said here repeatedly. But there's a quote here from the UniSuper. Now, UniSuper, their growth fund was 12.3%. So it's more aggressive than a balanced fund. So, and they're saying they've got exposure to US stocks.
2: Yes.
1: This fellow is saying international shares, top performer for the fund, and he says the chances of a bust in the US technology sector were, quote, low.
2: Yep.
1: The valuations of the so-called Magnificent Seven are not in bubble territory. He said the fund was avoiding unlisted artificial intelligence companies and called out OpenAI and Anthropic as showing

0: have, you'd probably have some of the bigger businesses like Microsoft, Google, who have exposure across a broad range of different technology suites. AI is part of that through their Copilot and Gemini type offerings, and they've seen a fairly significant uplift in terms of subscriptions for that and other things. But then you would be looking at their cloud computing divisions, you'd be looking at their general subscription-based divisions like Office 365 for Microsoft, and I think you'd be seeing some growth in all of those things. So if you've got a multifaceted business, plus everything that comes in around it, the chips, the data centers, all of that stuff combined, there is a genuine momentum happening in terms of investment in all those things. And look, if businesses are buying them and consumers are buying them and they're paying for those and the company valuations are justified by the profits and the earnings, I mean, he's probably very right.
1: So, and these are stories that are worth listening to and reading because, say, they've got him quoted and he's talking about other technology markets, South Korea, Taiwan, Japan. Then you've got Ben Squires from NGS. They got 11.5%. He's talking about emerging markets. They had an outweighted allocation there and that did well for them. So I'm supposing if you're looking at these things and reading this, you're thinking, all right, well, this is what they've done. I like that. Maybe you can make a decision to switch from one to the other.
0: Yeah, look, you certainly can. I mean, it's very easy to switch super funds nowadays.
1: Yeah.
0: You can make that decision fairly quickly. You've obviously got to check that you're not in any sort of unique options or that you don't have insurances you're going to lose and all that sort of thing through switching. That's important. But look, yeah, I mean, it's important to ultimately have a diversified portfolio. I've said this for so long now, have exposure to different investments that do different things at different times, whether it's cash, whether it's bonds, whether it's alternative assets, US shares, Australian shares, ones that pay dividends and all that sort of thing. Have some exposure to a range of things so you're not caught out by one particular company or one particular investment if something hits the fan, for example.
1: Let's go to Robert, who's got a question for you. Hello, Robert.
2: Hi, good evening, gentlemen. Look, for younger people that have super, and I'm specifically not talking about people over 60 in pension phase. Now, if a younger person is, for example, in a high growth layout of funds or whatever, and he decides, the market's had a good run, he wants to change to a more balanced one, are there tax implications? Because obviously from the high growth, they need to sell out of those.
0: Yep.
2: And if they crystallize those, are there tax consequences? Because I think a lot of people may move willy-nilly and not realize the government might be taking a slice each time they do it.
0: Yeah, it really depends, Rob, on a few things. Most of these larger funds are what we call unitized funds. They're in unit trust type arrangements or have managed funds attached to them as well. And a managed fund, for example, is where, let's say you've got 1,000 investors and you own a small slice of the pool of that managed investment, and the tax consequences get spread across all of the membership. So when buying and selling occurs, it tends to limit the amount of capital gains that you'll get directly attributed to you inside the fund, not to mention the fact that the fund managers themselves are buying and selling a lot of those different investments over time. So, look, it certainly can occur, but when you're in a unitized or managed fund environment, that sort of stuff is a lot more limited than what it would be if you, say, owned direct shares in listed companies in a self-managed super fund, for example, where you weren't in the pension phase. But in terms of accumulation, look, you do raise a point that the tax rates for income's 15% and for capital gains it's typically 10% if you've owned those assets over a 12-month period or longer. Having said that, the managed fund or unitized environment limits the amount of direct gains that are attributed to you. It's pooled across the investment cohort.
1: Yeah, and so Thank you, Rob. I think that answers your question because I've got another one here. The new capital gains tax rules, do they affect super returns? That's from Michael, because I think within super, they're left the way they are.
0: They're left the way they are. Yeah, there's no changes to super at
1: all. But what Robert's saying is if you're going from one to the other, then you crystallise some of it, then you may actually pay some capital gains
0: tax. Certainly. And if you've made a gain, you've made a gain. Yep. You know what I mean? It is what it is. But when it's in a large unitised or managed fund,
1: yep,
0: that gets pooled across all of the investors in the pool and a 10%.

0: and still limit the amount of tax directly attributed to you as a unit holder or so have you. So, yeah.
1: Okay.
0: I hope that explains it well enough. It's a complicated one, but yes.
1: Yeah, all right. So, but not the changes, but there is capital gains. The rules still apply capital gains if you crystallise
0: the existing capital gains. Accumulation funds pay up to well, it can be 15%, but in most cases it's 10%. Yeah. So there is some tax.
1: Yeah.
0: That gets paid to the ATO. It's nowhere near.
1: It's discounted regardless within super.
0: Within super, yeah, by a third, yeah.
1: Yeah, and Tommy's asking this, and again, this is something we're talking now. I guess we start to count down toward the end of this financial year. Will property investors be required by the ATO to get their place valued by a certified valuer because of the change? Or will you just have to? Is it the honour system, or how's it going to work?
0: Yeah, look, I'm not under any understanding that the ATO is going to mandate you get your property valued by an authorised.
1: If they do mandate it, they'd issue a ruling, wouldn't they? Surely.
0: Well, they'd have to issue a ruling. I haven't heard anything like that. It's just good housekeeping, I think. It's good housekeeping to have the place valued on 1 July next year or around that time so that you've got a clear line in the sand. And I said it last week on the show. You've got a clear line in the sand as to what the gains have been to date. Versus what they're likely to be beyond that date, because that will have an impact on the tax.
1: All right, let's take a break. Come back in a moment. You got any questions? Any more questions for Joel? 131873. You can send them through on the text line as well. 0460 873 873. Can I just say, I want to thank one of our listeners who just alerted me to something. And again, I'm just returning to the stupid story of the day concerning Barnaby's dog. And just reminded me of something. So I just want you, if you're feeling tonight a bit put on, think about this. There will be junior reporters at the Daily Mail, news.com.au, the Daily Telegraph, probably reporters in the United States who are all being told by their news directors, can you see if you can find Johnny Depp or Amber Heard and get a comment about Barnaby's dog? Because of the pistol and boo thing. Now, my prediction is in the next 12 hours, someone will bail him up and ask Johnny Depp's response to Barnaby yelling at his dog after the pistol and boo thing, which I'd forgotten about. Thank you very much for that. We're all very, very predictable, aren't we? Now, the next seminar, where there'll be no discussion of dogs. If people want to bring their dog to your next seminar, which is actually next Tuesday morning, 10 a.m. So, in Pitt Street in the city.
0: Yes.
1: A dog's allowed at the seminar.
0: I couldn't tell you, to be honest. I don't know what the rules of the venue are, but it's probably not the best thing to do, I wouldn't think.
1: Yeah, I wouldn't have thought so anyway. But it's next Tuesday if they want to come along in the city.
0: Yeah, yeah.
1: Everything we talk about here in much more detail.
0: Much more detail, yeah. So next Tuesday, John, which is the 28th of July, it's 10 a.m. start. It's a morning tea event, and we'll run that event in our offices, which is 123 Pitt Street. It is completely free to attend. jacarandafp.com.au to register your interest, or 1-800-40-2610.
1: At 24 and a half past nine.
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1: 22 minutes past nine is the time. I'll wait till the end of this when I tell you what he's been up to during the ad break. Joel Hardy is our serious money man here. 131873 is the number. Lots of people calling through with questions for you. Jason, hello.
11: G'day, Joel and John, how are you?
1: Good, mate. Jason. How are you?
11: Yeah, good. I was just asking John whether I put $100,000 in a long-term deposit. Can I claim that to be part of my super?
0: Only if the long-term deposit, Jason, is owned by your super fund. Now, some super funds allow you to buy term deposits underneath them. Think of a self-managed fund or a wrap account or something like that. Most retail or industry funds, you can't buy those term deposits inside. Some will offer it, some won't. But if the long-term deposit's in your own name, you've then got to physically get that money into super and hold the term deposit inside super, which is a different tax structure essentially. So unless the money's in a super fund at the moment in a long-term deposit, it's counted as your own asset otherwise. So you either buy it in the super fund, if the super fund offers that option, or the money's in your own name, but then you've got to contribute the money into super to
1: get it. Have you got it there now at the moment, Jason?
11: Yeah.
1: But not in the super fund. It's just in a normal deposit?
11: Yeah,
1: long-term deposit.
11: I just put it in the bank, a 12-month, whatever you call it.
0: Yeah.
11: But I thought, like an inheritance, I wasn't going to stick it in super because I'm a bit wary about super. I've got a little bit, but I don't have a lot. But I preferred to pay off my unit mortgage in Surfers Paradise and put $100 in a long-term deposit. But I don't know if that was the right thing to do.
0: Oh, look, Jason, it just comes back down to tax, really. I mean, if you're not paying any tax, are you retired at the moment or are you still working?
11: Kind of retired.
0: Yeah, okay. So, look, it's probably not that much of a disadvantage having it in your own name if your tax bill is really, really low or you're not paying any tax. The one big benefit of super is that you can shelter money from income taxes in your own name. So, but if you're paying a whopping amount of tax, for example, then that would be a case where you'd look at super as an alternative because you can shelter it in there to a large degree. But if tax is not a consideration and the money's in a long-term deposit in your own name, well, so be it.
1: Yeah, right. Look, thank you, Jason. If Jason's still there, one of the answers, I think he's concerned about the security of having it in super. But you were saying that if you put it into your super, you can actually have it. You can have it as a deposit, but you can't actually have it. Can you have it in a bank account? Because what he wants is the security of a bank account.
0: Yeah, you've got to have the right type of fund, though. So you have to have a certain type of fund set up to buy term deposits. We do it a lot with clients. We buy term deposits inside their super. Mm. So you've actually got an ANZ or a NAB or a Macquarie term deposit that's owned by the super fund. So it's
1: and that'd be someone who's saying, look, I want to feel completely comfortable.
0: Absolutely, yeah.
1: And they're getting a slightly less return, but they're guaranteeing that
0: return.
1: Well,
0: they're getting 5.3% at the moment. So you're getting a pretty good return. It's just in a different tax structure.
1: All right. Okay, thank you for that, Jason. Let's go to Peter, who's got one for you. Hello, Peter.
12: That's handy to know, that one. I've known that in a couple of months. But listen, I'm turning 65 in March. Lucky I went down to see my super fund, right? And I must have put an extra insurance on myself, you know, being a truck driver at the time. You know, and I didn't know about it. I forgot about it. And I checked it, and they were going to charge me $800 a month for the insurance. I said, but I've retired. It cancelled the super one, but not the other one I put in. Must have been 20 years ago when I was younger. And, mate, they were charging me $800 a month in the 4 months.
0: That's a lot of money, isn't it?
12: You're lucky. I cancelled it. But just want other people to be aware, if you've done something stupid when you're 40 or 50 or whatever you are, I'm 65 now, and you know, you just got to remember, lucky I went down, I would have lost $10,000 for the year.
0: Yeah, and always important, Pete, to check your statements and look at what the transactions are, look at what's coming out, understand where what your insurance cover you've got or where your investment options are at.
1: Gee, that's a lot.
0: It's a lot of money. Yeah.
1: Yeah, wow.
0: It sounds like a lot of money.
1: It's good that he checked, and it also, I guess, a rule about checking everything, you know, all your bills and see
0: do a deep dive of your bank account even, you know, or your credit card statement. Just understand. Sometimes you can get overcharged for all sorts of things.
1: Question here, will there be any capital gains tax on self-managed super funds, a person over the age of 70?
0: If the balance is under, under the $3 million threshold, which is the new Division 296, then there wouldn't be any. If it's in the pension phase, there's no capital gains tax. If it's in accumulation phase, there's 10% capital gains tax. So it just depends on the phase of where the super's at. It might be the case that there's too much in the pension and it spills over into accumulation, and there's all sorts of different rates. But certainly if it's in pension phase, no, there's no tax.
1: All right, let's go to Dave, who's got one for you. Hello, Dave.
13: Yes, good evening, John and Joel. Good to hear you. Feeling a lot better this week, Johnny.
1: Yeah, I'm feeling better. Hopefully. Yeah, touch wood, whatever. Go on, mate.
13: Just in regards to, for example, we're looking at selling the family home.
0: Mm-hmm.
13: Okay, and actually moving into our apartment, Caloundra, and that'll be our prime place of residence. I just wondered if would that affect, like, if we're eligible for the age pension, would that affect the age pension for us at all? Like, say, sell the family home.
0: Yep.
13: Move into the actual current investment apartment.
0: Yeah. What would you do with the funds left over from the family home sale, Dave?
13: Well, we pay the unit out or the apartment out.
0: Okay.
13: We'd still have some funds left, of course. Yes.
0: Yeah. Okay. Look, any money, if your primary residence changes, and any money that you put into the loan against Caloundra and you're living in that place, that's obviously exempt from the asset test. And there's certain thresholds, right? So if you've got a, are you a couple or are you a single person?
13: No, husband and wife. Yeah.
0: Okay, all right. You can have up to $1.37 million, so $1,369,000 is the exact figure, in assets outside of your home before you completely lose the pension. Okay, so there is a more generous allowance there in terms of getting the age pension and retaining the age pension. But if you end up with a couple of hundred grand and then you've got some money in the bank and other things, it may be the case that you end up getting a full pension. But the money's got to go physically into the loan of your existing place, pay that off. That's your primary residence. You don't have a second dwelling. And that should all be square for the asset test.
1: All right. Good on you, Dave. I think that's what he was asking about, whether his primary place of residence suddenly becomes the investment property, and it doesn't count in the assets test.
0: If he kept the old primary place of residence and then moved out but rented it, that's an asset.
1: Yeah, but he's selling it.
0: But he's selling it. And he's paying off a loan and moving into that. Yeah, so that should
1: it
0: be
1: sounds
0: fine.
1: Like he'll be okay.
0: Be fine.
1: All right. Yeah. Wayne, quick one from you. What do you want to ask, mate?
14: I'm in the Catholic super fund, and I've been there for about 12 years. I don't know much about the super. I just put it because I work on a building site and I just let it run its own race. So, I don't know. Is it safe to be in Catholic super or?
0: It's a pretty big fund. Yeah, Catholic Super is a pretty big fund. It's certainly got, you know, tens of billions of dollars under management there, and I'm not sure if that's the one that merged with UniSuper or if there was two Catholic Super funds. There was Australian Catholic Super Fund and there was just Catholic Super, and one of them merged with UniSuper, so it's become a much bigger fund. It's now sort of $150 billion or something like that. So I'm not sure if, Wayne, you know which one you're in or...
14: I think it's the other one.
0: It's the other one, yeah. So, look, I mean, if it's a large fund and it's performed well, you know, then there shouldn't be too much. It's very rare that you hear of super funds collapsing. A super account is a trust structure by nature, and the management of the trustee company obviously has an impact on that, but your money remains in a trust structure, and if it's invested in Australian shares or out in term deposits or in the market, then that's your money in trust for you. So, look, sometimes the actual management company of these doesn't matter as much, but you just want to be assured that you're getting good returns, you can access your money quickly if you need it, and it's not costing you too much in fees. I would think that would be...
1: That Chant report today that came out giving you the tables of performance, would he be able to see how Catholic Super's gone in that?
0: You should be. If you go onto their website, you should be able to see. I'm not sure how many funds they list.
1: Right, okay.
0: Because there's hundreds of them, right?
1: Sure.
0: So I don't know how much exactly, how exhaustive the list is or extensive the list is, but certainly you could
1: do something. But it's big.
0: It's big enough.
1: Yep.
0: Yes, it's big enough, yeah.
1: All right.
0: Yeah.
1: Wayne, I hope that helps, because in the end we give general advice, but the best you can say, it's a big fund, and maybe there's some information there on the chat. They've all done very well, all the funds, but I guess the question is what will happen in the next year. Andy says putting your money into super is like putting your money in jail. Well, it depends on your age, so I'm assuming
0: that's
1: if
0: right.
1: you're well
0: yes.
1: under 60, that yes. money, you can't touch it till you turn 60.
0: Yes, that's right.
1: And that's yeah, what yeah, a lot of yeah, people
0: yeah.
1: are going to say.
0: It's very age dependent.
1: And they'll be saying, well, I prefer to keep my money. That's a whole other conversation.
0: Sure.
1: Your next seminar next Tuesday, we have confirmed no dogs, but next Tuesday it's a morning 10 a.m.
0: 10 a.m., yeah, in Pitt Street in the city, jacarandafp.com.au to book for that, or 1-800-40-2610.
1: And you were digging, you discovered, oh, this is ridiculous, I can't believe we're saying this, you discovered that, Amber Heard, who used to be with Johnny Depp, has a dog called Barnaby Joyce.
0: I'm sure, if I read this right, in 2021... She purchased a dog and she's called it Barnaby Joyce.
1: Yep.
0: And there's a Guardian news, Guardian.com, I think it is. It's there's an article about Amber Heard and showing the dog. There it is. Barnaby's there.
1: There you go.
0: So
1: but the only reason I'm saying it, we're just letting you know we're ahead of the curve. You hear the news tonight and on our night show at least a day before everyone else on the network and on the newspapers. I reckon later in the week, the Barnaby pistol and boo Amber Heard angle will be there. Maybe even in the next 24 hours. Okay, we're going to see you next week.
0: I'll see you next week.
1: Thank you, Good Joel. Joel Hardy from Jacaranda Financial Planning, 20 to 10.
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1: 18 minutes to 10 is the time. Thanks for all the feedback we've had on the stories. We've covered a lot of very serious stories. We've also covered some lighter stories. And don't forget, next hour, I've got our TV guru joining us. We've got some really fun stuff for you in the next hour as well. But we do, after we talk about your financial health, we talk about physical health. And, of course, we've had school holidays. A lot of people have had their kids or their grandkids with them. So they're very much to the fore. And then with kids, not getting enough sleep, getting the brain ready to go, of course, the brain growth and keeping the nutrition of those kids right. All of that is what we're talking about tonight with our great sponsor, Mr. Vitamins. And Mr. Vitamins have people in their stores who know what they're talking about and can talk about various supplements and nutrition and what's needed. So naturopath Suchna joins us now from Mr. Vitamins to talk about all of this. Suchna, good evening.
30: Good evening, John. How are you?
1: Yeah, not bad. A lot of us can identify with this. Kids struggling to concentrate at school. If you go back far enough, a long way, I think I've got report cards that needs to pay attention more, needs to concentrate better. So in terms of nutrition, what can you do to try and help that focus?
30: Okay, so yes, we do get lots of parents coming in and asking the same questions every time. But I think before we do anything else, we really need to make sure or tick the boxes along the lines of, is your child sleeping properly? Is your child eating a high-protein breakfast? Is your child exercising regularly? And then we can look into what other nutrients we can support them with.
1: So what sort of nutrition are you talking about there?
30: Mainly, I would go more for DHA, which is required as a omega-3 fatty acid supplement that supports brain development. But we're also looking into iron, zinc, iodine, magnesium, choline, those sort of nutrition.
1: And kids, when we talk about what they are actually eating, if they're very fussy eaters, and then you're thinking, all right, well, you've just listed a few things they should be getting, what should you look at then to supplement what they might be eating? I guess everything you've just described.
30: Just what I've described, but it's really important that they get a high-protein, nutritious breakfast. That's the key element of this whole conversation.
1: So would that involve eggs? What are we talking about in terms of the protein in the breakfast?
30: Yeah, sure. So, you know, you could easily include eggs, oats dashed in with bananas, blueberries. That can easily support that calming mood and just improve that sort of nice fiber-rich, vitamin C, iron-rich, zinc included in there paired with some nuts and seeds. So that makes it more nice and nutritious and ready for that child to get into school and, you know, just have a nice little focus session.
1: get them fueled up for the day. And then DHA, just explain what DHA is, because I think it's an element in fish oil, isn't it?
30: That's correct. So it's one of the components in fish oil, and then the other one's EPA. And DHA works to primarily develop the brain. And so once we have been able to conquer that part of the section, then we are able to tick the box off again what else we can do to improve our child's health in terms of how we can help them focus better.
1: And with supporting the child's brain, I'm guessing people will be thinking, well, giving them a capsule, which is still, of course, all these nutrients, that they might think, well, can I do it in a more natural way, as in actual food? What are your thoughts on that?
30: Food first, then supplement is my takeaway, especially for children. Children are very resilient. And if we can adapt to a good, healthy, nutritious meal, good sleep and more movement, and of course less screen time, because that already reduces their focus and brain development.
1: And if they're vegetarians, they might be keen on the fish oil, but I wasn't aware of this, because you've got algae oil, ALGAE. So this is the oil of what the fish are eating. So in fact, you're going back to the basics, and so that would be okay for vegetarians.
30: That's absolutely correct, yes.
1: So the algae oil, ALGAE, algae oil, that is an alternative to fish oil, but gives you this broadly the same nutrients?
30: That's right. So algae oil has the omega-3 fatty acids, and of which the main component, DHA, which we want our kids to have to improve their brain development. So if your kid can't have fish, then algae oil is a good option.
1: Is the fish oil better? Is the algae oil a backup, or is it an alternative?
30: They're both equally good, so long as you make sure that you speak to a practitioner in terms of how that product is made and has good, clean ingredients in there.
1: So that, I think that's a message for a lot of us. I wasn't aware of that. So algae oil, very interesting. Okay, so, and all of that is one of the many products they have at Mr. Vitamins?
30: That's right. We've got a range of omega-3 fatty acids, different companies and how they're made. We just need to come into the store and speak to one of the qualified practitioners, and then we can support you from there.
1: All right, and we go back to the starting point, getting enough sleep, looking at the general health issues, not being on screens. I think everyone's been hearing that message. You've got to get them off the screens. And I'm also assuming that you don't really want to stack them up with too much sugar.
30: That's right. That's the other thing there as well. And so that's why I'm really pinpointing the idea that breakfast should be high protein, high fat meal that supports their daily energy levels and improves their brain focus.
1: So you send them out the door with a full tank of nutrition, but not a full tank of sugar.
30: That's right. And even then, if you are thinking of getting a supplement for a child, it's really important to make sure that that supplement is not full of sugars, just to improve the taste buds.
1: Yeah, and you can see that obviously on the bottles these days, where the ingredients are there. Sushna, very interesting. I found the algae oil very interesting as well, for all of us, not just the kids. Thank you so much for your time.
30: Thank you, John.
1: Yes, there you go. That's Sushna from Mr. Vitamins. Most interesting, that. And I did get a question here from one of our listeners here, talking about a good breaky for kids, Nutri-Grain or Classic Weet-Bix. And just based on a quick look, Nutri-Grain, I think its second highest content is sugar. A lot of sugar in Nutri-Grain, as opposed to Weet-Bix, which has very low sugar, because it's a sanitarium product. And the one thing about the sanitarium products, they are generally really nutritious. And there's a story behind that as well. But that's Weet-Bix would be a lot better than Nutri-Grain, certainly based on what I can see in relation to sugar. And look, plenty of stress in life today. Stress minds need deep support. We have talked about this as well in terms of fish oil. We're just talking about that. Your brain needs fuel to handle pressure. And Blue Summit Salmon Fish Oil is one of the products they have there at Mr. Vitamins, MR Vitamins. That's the website you go and have a look at. 9:30 to 10.
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1: 6 minutes to ten. We're talking television in the next hour of the program. There's a bit to talk about. How many people watching the football stroke soccer World Cup? We might even take you back about 20 years because a little trip down memory lane and see whether you remember what was going on some 20 years ago and plenty more as well. And in about an hour and 10 minutes, we'll have tomorrow's headlines. I'm not sure what's going on in here with my producers because they've handed me a couple of stories. The first one is a story that was published tonight where there are six ways you can work out if someone's aging well. And I'm looking at number one. If I read it on air, I'm going to have to do it. I'm not going to do it tonight. But there are six signs, so I'll take that one on notice. We might look at it later, maybe even tomorrow night. But the other one is, this has been published, this is on the in the Nine publications. And Joe Stubbings has written this. So if someone writes a piece like this, they've carefully put it together. And they're talking about something that maybe you know about where, of course, when someone passes away, you bury or you have cremation. But then the things you can do with the ashes, I wasn't aware of this because people have you can have the ashes scattered, we know that. But apparently, and many of the funeral companies in this country do this, and we check their websites, and you can have you can be turned into a diamond ring. You can have a fake marine reef, which would be inside a fish tank, presumably, or maybe at the bottom of a swimming pool. You can actually be turned into a vinyl record, so you could have maybe you love a particular band, It may be a long way down the track for Hannah, my producer, but maybe the Thriller album. You'd be turned into Thriller because she loves Michael Jackson. And the one I'm most intrigued about, and apparently this is very common, is you can have the ashes mixed in with tattoo ink and then have a tattoo of, and as it says here, putting a whole new spin on getting under someone's skin. They're even suggesting that you can be turned into a golf ball. I'm not sure how that one would work. Anyway, you may want to think about that one, and I might let you know later in the program what one of the definitive tests of whether you're aging well is and whether I might actually try doing it. Thank you very much for sending those in tonight at 3:30 to 10.
28: Mornings with Gary Hargrave.
0: I love the way Gary talks, the way everything's relevant to us here in Brisbane.
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0: Very informative, very knowledgeable and great listening to.
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7: He says it like it is and that's what we want to hear.
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1: We have the news coming up at 10 o'clock. After that, we'll have the brain game. We'll have our TV clinic. And don't forget, of course, an hour from now, we'll have tomorrow's headlines tonight. But right now, 10 o'clock news.
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34: Good evening, I'm Jamel Wells. One Nation leader Pauline Hanson has called out her colleague Barnaby Joyce over a bizarre TV appearance. Federal Politics editor Michael Packey.
35: Barnaby Joyce was being interviewed on the ABC about One Nation and its policies when he yelled at his dog who distracted him.
36: Are you really comfortable with where she is taking you?
37: What?
2: I think, sit down!
35: After initially brushing off the incident, Senator Hanson later admitted at a news conference Mr. Joyce's reaction was unexpected.
3: It's unusual for anyone doing an interview to turn and tell your dog to keep quiet.
35: Senator Hanson is back in Australia after a trip to the UK and Italy. She's addressed business leaders in Perth, where she's expressed support for mass deportation of people who've overstayed their visa. Michael Packey reporting.
34: Qantas long-haul pilots are preparing to vote on work stoppages in their fight for better pay and conditions. The airline says it's disappointed industrial action is being considered. It says negotiations continue on a proposed agreement backed by the pilots' union in April. Public school teachers across Victoria will walk off the job on Thursday as their pay dispute with the state government escalates. They've rejected the most recent offer of a 28.3% rise over 4 years. A critical incident investigation has been declared after a man died in a police operation in the New South Wales Riverina. Police called to a house in the Wagga suburb of Ashmont say an armed man barricaded himself inside. They say after entering the house, they found him with a self-inflicted gunshot wound. The man in his 60s died at the scene. An investigation's underway into a death in custody at Brisbane City Watch House. Georgia Condick reports.
4: The 55-year-old male was taken into custody last Friday after he was arrested on a return to prison warrant. In a statement, police say the man advised staff he was feeling unwell yesterday and was assessed by nurses and emergency services. He later became unresponsive and died at the scene. The Ethical Standards Command is now investigating the death with oversight from the Crime and Corruption Commission. Georgia Condek, Brisbane.
34: BHP and the union representing its combined ports workers in Western Australia have again failed to agree on a new pay deal. Staff walked off the job last week as part of the first round of industrial action by BHP staff in Port Hedland this century. The union says they'll return to the bargaining table next week. In finance, one Australian dollar buying around 70 US cents.
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34: Captain Mitch Moses has dismissed criticism of Parramatta's 12-month NRL contract for Chiefs bound Jerome Luai. Moses says he's not bothered by claims the short-term deal makes Parramatta a transit lounge.
17: Not really at all. Like, it's any time you can get a player of his calibre and get him to the team every day of the week.
34: Geelong coach Chris Scott believes injured Max Holmes could play again this season if the Cats make a deep run in the finals. Holmes injured his ankle last round and has since had surgery. Pat Cummins, Josh Hazlewood and Nathan Lyon have been named to return to the Australian Test squad for the two-match series against Bangladesh next month. You're up to date. That's the latest news and sport.
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34: Partly cloudy with possible showers overnight, getting down to 14 degrees. Tomorrow, possible showers with a top of 23. Thursday, partly cloudy, 24. Partly cloudy on Friday with a top of 22. Mostly sunny on Saturday and a top of 22. Fine and sunny on Sunday. Partly cloudy Monday. On Moreton Bay, southeasterly winds 15 to 30 knots. Seas 1 to 2 metres.
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0: morning, everyone. Welcome along. 8 minutes past 10 is the time. It is, of course, a Tuesday night, which means our TV clinic is about to start with our TV guru. We've got some special things lined up for you in this hour, but I never quite know which way it's going to go. So 131873, you can be part of it as well. Before we do that, of course, we have our brain game.
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0: We've got a double movie pass for you tonight, and I'll give you the details of exactly what we are giving you as our prize. Plus, we've got the John Stanley Mr. Magoo mug. Now, just before the news at 10 o'clock, I was talking about this situation where we've got funerals, homes are offering the prospect of turning you into a golf ball, a vinyl record, turning you into a tattoo, all sorts of stuff, apart from, of course, being buried or just having your ashes interred, as they say. So I thought, given that conversation, and we're about to talk television, there was an acclaimed television program which was set in that industry. It was an American TV show. It is regarded as having arguably the best series finale of all time, and it starred a very prominent Australian. So you should be able to get that one. It's a very, very well-known and highly acclaimed series. And like a lot of these shows, if you haven't seen it, it's there. They're all there now to be streamed and looked at. You give me the name of that. It's a three-word name. 131873, first person to call through with the answer I'm looking for, which is the correct answer. You win the prizes tonight. You get a double pass to see Colours of Time. That's actually opening this week at the movies. So hit the phones now. 131873 is the number.

0: guys, see if we can actually see you. And I think our TV cameras are going to be set up a bit, because I know a lot of you used to like watching. And these days, of course, I can wear anything here in the studio, but eventually it's all being set up again and we'll all have to wear our suits, ties and whatever we wear, brush our hair or polish our heads. In the meantime, though, I think I'm going to who have we got? We got a winner? We must have a winner. Yeah, Kylie. Hello, Kylie.
1: Yes, hi. You're right, it was one of the best endings ever in the season, 6 Feet Under.
0: 6 Feet Under. Of course, Rachel Griffiths, the Australian, was in that show. I haven't watched all of it, and the concern I have is if I started watching it, I might end up binging it, and there's only enough hours in the day. And I know people listen to audiobooks, and they listen to them at two times or three times to be able to listen more quickly. You can't read more quickly. You can't speed read. But watching these shows, if it's a 1 hour episode, takes you an hour to watch it. Anyway, well done, Kylie. You've got yourself the double pass to see Colours of Time. It's a French comedy drama film. It's in Sydney and Brisbane cinemas from this week, July 23. Two centuries collide, one secret remains. It's called Colour of Time. So that movie, you've got a double pass to that, plus, of course, the John Stanley Mr. Magoo mug at 12 minutes past 10 now.
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0: Yes, Rob McKnight, of course, he is the co-founder of TV Black Box. It's a fantastic website where you can find all the TV news. You can see the ratings, see what people have been watching. Big numbers, of course, for the football stroke soccer World Cup. He's also a very accomplished and experienced TV producer. He's produced just about everything on television. He's a broadcaster and now has his own YouTube channel show, which is called McKnight Tonight. Good evening to you, sir.
4: John, it's a heavy burden I have because my wife had a go at me today. Mm. We were recording Media McKnight, which is my Tuesday night media show that I do on YouTube. Mm. And she said, why do you play so many clips of yourself on Media McKnight? I always throw out clips from old shows. And I said to her, that's because I'm showing that I broke this story. I was right about this. I was right about that. And she said, but you do it so often. And I said, it's because I'm right so often. And even on this show, I'm right about my weakest subject, and that is sports.
0: In relation,
4: John,
0: to what?
4: Well,
0: come on, quickly.
4: Do you remember we had a conversation?
0: Spit it out
4: about
0: quickly.
4: The World Cup?
0: Spit it out quickly.
4: All right. Well, on June 2, you asked me a question about the World Cup. Let's roll the tape.
0: Can you predict the winner of the World Cup since McKnight is right? And can you pull yourself together and do that for us quickly?
4: Spain.
0: Okay, Spain.
4: Wait, I was going to go France, but I'm going Spain.
0: Well, they're the two favourites. Yeah. Gee. All right. Okay. You're going Spain.
5: I was waiting for that.
4: Yeah, who won the World Cup, John?
0: Well, not just the World Cup. Hannah, Camilla, pay up. I won the sweep because I went for within 60. That's why I was hustling you along.
4: You heard McKnight pick Spain and you went, McKnight is always right, so I better go.
0: No, I went in the sweep here that you'd be mentioning it within the first 60 seconds. And I was right.
4: Hang on. We've forgotten something. There's a little jingle that needs to play. No.
2: Was right.
0: Gee, man. Oh, well. See, I know you well. I won the bet. Well done. Look, we've got a bit to do tonight. And in fact, earlier in the program, I spoke with Hayley Jensen, who I remember from. She's now a big country music star, and she's going to be in a big festival on the Gold Coast coming up in October. But she was in the second season of Australian Idol, and I remember her from that. And she was a young singer from southern New South Wales. So I just got her and we'll play a little bit of it later, just to give us memories of being part of what was then a juggernaut. It's probably fair to say peak free-to-air TV, Channel 10. I mean, Channel 10 was drawing massive audiences then. So I want to get to that a little later, but we speak about present-day TV. It's like musical chairs, isn't it? So Channel 7's doing the Jungle Show, I'm a Celebrity, Get Me Out of Here. And now you've got, that's Channel 7 who's doing it. And Channel 10's now going to do the Ninja Show, which is kind of like
4: You might have to get that jingle ready again, because these are two stories that I previously told you about. Don't roll your eyes at me. Would you rather I be wrong?
0: No, I like it that you're right. Go on. Well, anyway, well, that's why people tune into this hour, so they can hear things before anyone else.

0: confirmed it. What I didn't know is who would end up with it. And Channel 7 had won the bidding rights. Now, there was a report, interestingly, on Sky News saying Channel 10 decided to that they'd made a big mistake and tried to bid for it again after they'd given it up. Mm-hmm. But Channel 7 had won the rights. There was a lot of speculation that Robert Irwin would be hosting it because he's hosting the Logies, and people thought maybe this is a big play for Channel 7 to get Robert Irwin on. That hasn't worked out because not Australian Idol, I'm a Celebrity, Get Me Out of Here and Ninja Warrior will be filming around about the same time. And so Robert Irwin can't be doing both. He seems to be sticking to Channel 10. Mm-hmm. And the big question will be who hosts I'm a Celebrity, Get Me Out of Here on Channel 7. There is word that I'm hearing there are some screen tests. You would have thought they'd get Dr. Chris Brown back on, maybe pair him with Sonia Kruger or bring back Julia Morris. That's not a guarantee. Apparently there are some big thoughts going on about who will take that slot.
1: Okay, all right. So there's a lot of musical chairs happening at the moment.
0: Yeah.
1: in the world of television.
0: This is one of the big problems, though, yeah. John. Is that we're not getting new shows. What we're getting is each network basically running a format down to the bone, saying, "Oh, we need to move on." Another network picking up that show, while the network that's let that format go picks up another show from an old network. It's a case of revolving chairs. There's no new chairs coming in. It's the same formats coming in and coming out, and we're not getting anything new. The last new show that I can think of was The Floor, which is an international format. We are not giving Australians a reason to stay with free-to-air TV. We're not being innovative, and I get it. There are big financial pressures on TV programmers. They cannot afford mistakes. Once upon a time, you could put in a few new shows each year, and if you had a bomb, you could sort of ride it out because, you know, you could get by. They can't do that anymore. They just don't have the budgets that can afford mistakes.
1: Okay. Let's take a break, come back in a moment. There's a bit to do tonight. I want to play a bit of that Hayley Jensen because she was part of that show, of course, Australian Idol, all the way back in the early 2000s. We've also got some old clips of old television. You've got a bit of television news for us as well. And also, coming up after this, I'll just get your thoughts because it's a story that hasn't really been getting much coverage. It's really something that's gone right under the radar with Barnaby Joyce, who gave an interview, and there was a dog that he was trying to tell the dog to be quiet.
0: I saw this last night.
1: No one's been talking about it all day. So I figured, why don't we dip into that one? Because you've produced shows where you've had this sort of live stuff happening, and there is an absolute classic going all the way back that I want to relive and get your thoughts of, because one of the greatest entertainers on Australian television ever, that is, of course, the great Graeme Kennedy. All coming up shortly. Any thoughts you want to talk to this man? Give him a congratulations, whatever you want to do. 131873 is the number, or send your feedback 0460873873 at 20 past 10.
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8: 23 past 10, we have our TV guru here, Mr. Rob McKnight, on a Tuesday night. Let me have a look. Lingo Australia is a show that Channel 10 runs. I think it's an English word game. One of our listeners saying it could work in one of those 6 to, they're suggesting 7 o'clock time slots.
9: Thoughts? Yeah, I'm not so sure about that. Look, the one, here's the thing I'll give the English. They do lots of game shows, lots of panel shows. And in fact, there's a lot of primetime shows, panel shows in the UK. I feel that that's what we're missing here in Australia. Lingo's this word game where basically you get a letter and you've got squares and you're trying to guess what the word is and you're putting letters in. I don't know if it's a prime time game, but I like the idea. I like the thought. But what I think we should take a lesson from is the panel shows the UK does. They're cheap. They could work. And that's how you bring new comedians in that create stars. Yeah. What platforms have we got at the moment to create new stars? We don't have any.
8: Well, I mean, Paul Hogan is working as a rigger on the bridge, and I think he might have done New Faces, and then he started doing stuff on A Current Affair with Mike Willis. So you wonder where he would be going these days. I suppose he might be putting out on YouTube. Who knows? There's this. Oh, I can't believe this. Really? Congratulations, Rob, on Spain. They were the favourites. Can you continue?
9: John, who did you pick to win?
8: England. Well, Rob. Anyway, can you continue your winning streak with some numbers on at least one number for the $40 million Powerball this week? One. Well, actually, that's not bad. He's asking you to pick just one number, all right?
9: 27.
8: Okay. I'm writing that down.
9: Could you imagine?
8: If 27 comes out, I'll not be here next Tuesday, I can assure you. I've also got one of our listeners here. Dale's not with us. He's on an overseas Odyssey, which is appropriate because I've got a couple of listeners want me to talk about the Odyssey. Now, I haven't seen it. I do know it's 3 hours long, and I do know that it's been phenomenally successful. And it's apparently in the IMAX cinemas. I think it's booked out for months. Very hard to get a ticket to see the Odyssey.
9: Is that other films cannot get into IMAX. So Spider-Man is about to come out on July 30, and it cannot get any IMAX cinemas around the world because Christopher Nolan does this thing. He always brings his films out at the same time. Whenever he's releasing a film, I think it's even on the same date. But what he does, he's very big on IMAX. He shoots on IMAX. He goes to all this extra effort. And he has a deal with the IMAX distributors that his films will be the film on IMAX and no one else can get in. Even Tom Cruise, and I want to say it was Mission Impossible, the recent one, or maybe it was Top Gun. It was the last Top Gun film, maybe. Could not get into IMAX and tried everything. But the IMAX cinema owners were just like, nope, it's Christopher Nolan. That's his thing. And they've even got these parodies now, like, you want to see the Odyssey? You've got to do it the way Nolan intended, by seeing it in IMAX. And so it's done about $280 million, you know, for its opening, which is just extraordinary. So, yes, it's doing great guns. I haven't seen it yet. In fact, I took my daughter Eloise, who turned 16 today, we took her to Moana, the live-action version.
8: Wow, okay. That is fascinating. So I just want to again revisit, and again for our listeners, the business with Barnaby and his dog, and I'm still waiting. I'll make my prediction so I can say Stanley was right. When you get a front page story and they've tracked down Johnny Depp and Pistol and Boo coming to that'll be the next step in all of this. But if we go back, it was the late 60s, early 70s, Graham Kennedy, one of Australia's greatest ever television performers. His Tonight Show was live, and you can correct me if I'm wrong. Part of the Tonight Show was they would do live commercials on the show, and originally I think some of the sponsors were a bit nervous, but when they realised that Graham Kennedy was sending up their products, and after they complained originally, they started to realise the ads are working. So was it Merton, shoe one he used to do?
9: He used to do these shoe ads where he'd say, if they're hurting, it's Merton, because Merton was the shoe brand who got all up in arms, and I think it was Merton that got upset. But then realised, yes, it led to sales. So the more he had a go at them, and he would do things like take some chip packets and crush them up and say, look how little chips you actually get, and do all those things. But the famous one that you're referring to is for Pal dog food.
8: And he had a dog called Rover.
9: And it was with Rover.
8: Yeah, so a creatively named dog called Rover. And look, it's a visual thing because he's got Rover there. He's trying to get Rover to eat the dog food, and Rover isn't interested. And then Rover goes across, and then Rover raises his leg, and then they pan away for a second, and then the puddle is there on the carpet, I think, on the set. And then Rover sticks his nose into the puddle. And they keep flashing back, and it's a famous moment in television.
9: Hilarious moment.
8: Can we just play some of it? Because you can find it on YouTube. But this is a dog turning a bit of a disaster into an iconic television moment.
10: Is your dog tired, listless, run down? Not if he's watching the show, he isn't. Is he tired and listless and run down? Does he not feel his old self? Well, why not have him shot? No.
11: This is delicious here. This is Pal dog food.
10: Rover? Oh, he's...
8: So that's the point where he's lifted the leg. And Graham Kennedy's lost it. He's rolling
9: he's
8: around.
9: He's just
8: on the
9: laughing.
8: Stage.
9: The microphone. He's just. He's turning away.
8: And if you can listen,
9: in fits of
8: there's
9: laughter.
8: A burst of laughter when they go back. Have a listen, Pistol. Yeah, the dog's revisiting the puddle. There it is, I think. If you look at it on YouTube, it's in glorious black and white.
9: Do you want to know a secret about that jump?
8: I think he says one last bit. Hang on, have a listen. Because it is extraordinary.
10: Ladies and gentlemen, you obviously know what is going on. It's just that it's going on for so long.
8: So, all right, this is a famous moment in television, in live television. So, tell us.
9: So, Graham Kennedy revealed that he had actually gone and given the dog as much water as he possibly could. You can't guarantee something like that would happen, but there was a lot of the mistakes on Graham Kennedy that were set up. And I took inspiration from that. And any time when I was producing Studio 10, and any time we had animals on, I'd think, Graham Kennedy, try and give them food, try and give them water.
8: No.
9: And one time we had some dogs on set with Ita Buttrose, and the dog was doing tricks and then proceeded to poo all over the set on live television in front of Dame Hayter. Oh,
8: no. Now, have you actually fessed up? I mean, who knows? She could be listening. Have you fessed up to Hayter that you'd set the whole thing up and you'd loaded the dog up at one end?
9: Do you know what? I think the trainer, from memory, was trying to stop me from loading the dog up. But Hayter, anytime something went wrong, she would look at me and say, did you plan that? Because in one of the first weeks, we got Hayter lost on a boat. We had her in Manly, and alive on air, we're bringing her to Studio 10 at Piermont in Sydney, and the boat broke down in the middle of Sydney Harbour. And anyway, she eventually got back to the studio right before the end of the show. She turns up in a car. She gets out and there's a wide shot of the camera and I've taken a bottle of champagne to her. And you can see me in the wide shot, but you can't hear what I'm saying. But what I say to her is, I'm so sorry, Hayter, but it made bloody great television.
8: Well, see, I've got people here sending me notes. They remember that. Because if you're watching that... and Graham Kennedy had half the country watching.
9: Yeah.
8: It was live television. There was no interesting because we're subject to 7-second delays here. Television, there's no delays there. Live
9: there's
8: television.
9: There's no delay. There are on shows like Big Brother, there's usually a delay. Mm-hmm. But pretty much whenever you're watching the news or Sunrise or the Today Show or anything like that, anything live, there's usually not a delay. If it happens live on air.
8: All right. 26 minutes to 11. We'll take a break, come back in a moment. We've got a bit to do, including there's some news on, for those hanging out for news on Karl Stefanovic, there's some news tonight on him. And I want to just go back and have a look at the early years of Australian Idol. It's a lovely story, which I want to share with you from Hayley Jensen. But if you've got some questions, I've got a few more coming through for you, Rob. So everyone wants to tap into your mind. So that's coming up shortly.
9: Please.
8: Well, they do. Now, looking after your family's health, one of our great sponsors here is Mr. Vitamins and Witsby. 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So it's W-I-T-S-B-B, but it's pronounced Witsby. 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
8: 131873 is the number. Just a question here from one of our listeners. Agenda Setters is it's a TV show that Channel 7's running with the NRL. They're running it up against 100% footy on Channel 9, and it's essentially the NRL version of a show they've been running in Melbourne with AFL. Question here is, will it be back next year? And I guess implicit in that is they were running it probably because they wanted to pitch for the television rights. Yeah. So would they continue with it next year, given that they're out of the picture in terms of free-to-air TV running the games for the next 7 years?
9: Yeah, short answer is they will if it's rating. And I've got to be honest, I haven't taken a look at those ratings, so
8: it's
9: I might have to take that on notice.
8: Yeah, I have to say, it's not bad.
9: The fact is that, yes, there's obviously Channel 7 did it as part of a pitch to get some NRL games, but it also offsets what they're doing in Melbourne, because when they're doing the Agenda Setters in Melbourne doing AFL, when they didn't have the NRL version, they'd have to run other programming. By having two similar shows but different, i.e. focusing on different codes, they offset each other. So it's much easier to keep the show going. So I wouldn't expect any changes there.
8: Having said that, I keep an eye on all these shows, and so given that I'm talking to you, I should mention that Agenda Set is the AFL version. I think last night it went back and played a clip from May, when Carolyn Wilson, who's, I think, the best AFL reporter, the most connected AFL reporter, was predicting that Ken Hinckley would get the job as coach of the Tasmanian AFL team, and that was announced yesterday, and she was tipping it back in May. So maybe you need to speak to her and get her a little jingle of Carol was right or something. I don't know.
9: I'll just focus on my own jingles, if that's all right, Joe.
8: It was a pretty good get from her. She's
9: she's a very, very good journalist.
8: Yeah, okay. And look,
9: I agree with all her opinions, but she's a good journalist.
8: Yeah, and well, that's the whole thing. Now, Karl Stefanovic, because he's gone now from the Today Show, all that controversy, all of that fuss seems to have died away now. I guess from his point of view, he needs to keep himself in the news, doesn't he? Keep attention on himself. But we're going to talk about him now.
9: Yeah, but not because of something he's done. So Channel 9, the boss of Channel 9 was at a media event tonight on a panel, and with Hugh Marks, who was the old CEO of Channel 9, who's now the managing director of the ABC, and was obviously asked about Karl Stefanovic, because the one thing I have never been clear on is why did 9 sack Karl? He had permission to do the podcasting. He hadn't done anything wrong. He took it down, the interview. So what exactly did he do wrong? Well, Matt Stanton has basically come out and said, and this is the quote as per news.com.au, "We'd already agreed some time ago that Karl was going to leave us. It just came to a natural point of Karl with his podcast was going in different directions." And he was asked further whether Stefanovic was ever asked to cover Tommy Robinson, because that was the big controversy, on 60 Minutes. And Stanton replied, I'd have to ask the 60 Minutes guys that. And so basically it just feels like they got rid of him because they didn't like the path he was going down. And, you know, they've given him a payout, so it's all ended well. But I think Carl would have cause because on the face of it, he didn't break any contracts. He had permission to do these things. So, you know, he didn't do anything particularly wrong from a employee point of view.
8: And, well, Tommy Robinson was being interviewed on Sunday night by Liam Bartlett on Channel 7.
9: Different interview, though.
8: Yeah, but from what James Ashby's... Yeah, I know, of course. But from what James Ashby's saying, Channel 7 were the ones that were pushing the idea of the Tommy Robinson interview and the meeting with Pauline Hanson. But that's a whole other story.
9: Quite interesting because One Nation have basically posted the email between the producer on Spotlight that was talking about the concerns of Australians and immigration and all those kind of things. And it does seem like it was their suggestion to go to London and meet Farage. And so obviously Tommy Robinson, after the Carl Stefanovic interview, became part of that conversation. Yep. So it's quite interesting when you get a sneak peek behind the curtain.
8: Yeah, and someone's saying here that Channel 9 should have at least put Carl on with Sam Armitage and seen what they could have done on the Today Show.
9: But it would have been magic.
8: Did they think about it? Is it just didn't happen? It
9: was around. The idea was being floated. But it's interesting over who's making the final decision when it comes to the Today Show. It certainly doesn't seem to be Steve Burling, who's the director of Morning TV. Michael Healy, the director of programming, seems to be having a lot of opinions and a lot of influence about what happens on that front.
8: All right. Let me, at 16 minutes to 11, just have a listen to this, because I spoke earlier in the program with Hayley Jensen. She was in Australian Idol, the second series. So it was 2004. This was when, I think it was peak free-to-air TV. We were about to have Lost Desperate Housewives and huge ratings. Sunrise was about to emerge. We hadn't got streaming services, all of this. So she was in the second series of Australian Idol. She finished fourth. She came from Albury and then Canberra and then went on to Australian Idol. She'd studied a bit of jazz music, but I spoke with her earlier in the program. She's going to be doing a big festival, country music festival. She's a huge country music star. But I just asked her what it was like being on that show when it was so hot and so big back in those days. Just have a listen to this, and I'll get your thoughts on this, Rob, as well. Have a listen.
0: Yeah, look, it was such a crazy experience. It completely changed all of our lives in an instant, and I don't say that lightly. We were essentially plucked, you know, we all came and auditioned in real life. These days I think they submit videos in. There was none of that back then. I slept on the edge of Darling Harbour here waiting for my chance and hoping that I'd get in to, you know, have an opportunity to audition. But we were essentially plucked out of obscurity with, you know, a bit of talent and a heart full of dreams and hopes to, you know, potentially have a shot at a career that we'd seen Guy Sebastian, Shannon Noel, Cosima, Paulini have in the year before. And it was incredible. We were kind of plucked from our everyday life, thrown into a mansion in Hunters Hill, living like celebrities with a chef and people, security following us around and people trying to climb the walls to, you know, get in and get a piece of us. And we had no idea what we were getting ourselves into.
8: Well, do you remember the first time that you were actually just in and normally walking down the street and someone recognised you and you realised the potency of a TV show like that?
0: Yeah, absolutely. I think I was sitting in a McDonald's having some hotcakes or something for breakfast. And I remember that I'd been doing the same thing only, you know, a few months before the show kind of kicked off. And I remember sitting there talking to the person I was with and saying, I wonder if I'm going to be able to do this in, you know, once all of this kind of kicks off and everything, like I better enjoy it sort of thing. And there we were sitting and there was a line of people at the table that I was sitting at, can you sign my napkin, you know? Can you sign my napkin, Hayley? I just couldn't believe it, you know.
8: Because you were very popular, I know, at the time. So, and look, we spoke about it earlier, but I just wanted to get that quick insight because we are talking television in this hour where this is being played, and it was... Look, I know we still have the shows now, but television then was so potent and half the country was watching.
0: We didn't have social media, you know, we didn't have anything like that. There was no streaming, there was none of that. It was like the internet was really only just kind of getting started.
8: Yeah, that's right.
0: I think I had a web forum or something, and I would go down to my local Blockbuster video shop and buy an hour's credit to sit there and talk to my fans on my website forum.
8: Incredible.
0: There was no social media. It was all, very traditional media. And, you know, in some ways I miss some of that. And in some ways it's lovely to be able to interact with your audience directly these days. But it was a really powerful time in television, that's for sure.
8: Did you get a touchdown? Because Mark Holden was one of the judges, wasn't he? You got a touchdown from him?
0: No. He was a bit anti me, actually, ooh, John. We had a bit of a biffo on the
8: really?
0: Show. Not fisticuffs, but yeah, it was quite a thing. He, from the very start of the show, and Marsha Hines said to him one day, I think, you know, Hayley must remind you of somebody that you really dislike because you have just... Well, everybody is, you know, getting behind her.
8: Marcia was with you, and it was her birthday, so we played a bit of Marcia last night.
0: Oh,
8: what about that voice? What about that voice of Marcia Hines?
0: Oh, she is magnificent. I'm just a presence. When she walks into a room, it's like vacuum to her. She's a beautiful human. You know, she had so much time for us back then. She would pull us aside in her own time, you know, no TV, no cameras around. You don't see that these days, you know. It's all for the TV these days. But she really believed in each of us and gave us that guidance and her wisdom. And I remember she took me off for some dancing lessons one time because Dicko was telling me that I couldn't dance on the show or something. So it was another...
8: Hey, Hayley, thank you so much for that. I really appreciate it. Really interesting insights because of and what a nice person Marcia Hines is, but also at the time you didn't have social media, Facebook was all to come, and so that free to air TV is so potent. Then they didn't have the finals at the Opera House, massive stuff then.
9: They certainly did. It's a different world now. Anyone who went on Australian Idol, you didn't even have to win, and you could become a pop star in this country. These days, the winners of The Voice, Australian Idol. Nobody knows who they are. They don't get hit albums. They don't become number one selling artists. They literally win a singing competition and then fade away into the spotlight. I don't know if it helps their career in any way, but back in her day, it certainly helped, and people can keep going. They've still got a career.
8: Yeah.
9: The people who were in Australian Idol back then have still got careers today.
8: Yeah. If you listen to the interview we did with her, though, I will say this, because she finished fourth and she'd gone to university and studied economics and some you know, basically bean counting stuff. And so for the first 7 years after Australian Idol, she was actually working in one of these management consultancies to make money, and now she's become a huge country superstar. But it is interesting, isn't it, how all of this has changed, Rob? And at that time, I think you were at Channel 7, weren't you, devising all those ads that drove us nuts during the tennis, promoting Lost and Desperate Housewives, correct?
9: I certainly was. Quiet, please. The big hit show of 2004 is Desperate Housewives.
8: For those who haven't heard this before, when it started during the tennis, and there'd be a little break in the tennis and suddenly you think, what's that? And they'd say, quiet, please, there'd be an ad for Lost or Desperate Housewives leading you to the new season. You're responsible for that.
9: I did all those, They've evolved over the years, but that was the first time it was done.
8: They have. All right. So we'll give you a tick for that one. McKnight was
9: Thank
8: first.
9: Thank you.
8: 10 to 11 now.
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8: Got some feedback, got some questions, got a couple of things to raise with you, Rob. You did do an interview with Pauline Hanson on your YouTube show, McKnight Tonight. She was talking about this, she's talked about it before, ABC as a subscription service, but also talked about the idea of having ads on the ABC to generate revenue and then reduce the amount of money that the public has to throw in and to supplement the subscription money. But I've always said this whenever it's raised, Nine, News Corp, all the existing media outlets would fight tooth and nail to stop the ABC running ads and having to compete for the advertising.
9: Yeah, I did a media-focused interview with her and about the ABC and SBS and a few other issues. And I asked her whether she would allow ads on the ABC, and she definitively said, yes, why wouldn't I? And I raised your point. I said to her, well, I don't think News Corp, Channel 9, Channel 7, the newspapers, they're struggling to get their share of advertising, and you want the ABC to have it? And she did seem to take that on board,
8: yep.
9: But her feeling was, well, it needs to be a service that people pay for if they really want it. She's trying to save money. But I agree. I think that would be a rethink when she gets a bit of pushback if she really did want to go down that path.
8: Just quickly, Margaret says they've gone back to watch the full 5 series of A Person of Interest. I've also got this one where one of our listeners, now I'm going here, RT announcing Kin, K-I-N, was on SBS. They're going to start filming season 3. So we might take that one on notice. This is one of our listeners who, one of our listeners is talking about Series 2 and some of the characters. So do you know that show, Ken?
9: K-E-N? No, I don't.
8: All right, I'll have a look at that one. One of our listeners wants me to watch The Odyssey before next week so I can do a review of it. It's 3 hours, The Odyssey. so I will remind you, there's this app called RunP, R-U-N-P-E-E, where you can go onto the app and you can see where there's a bit of the movie where, you know, 2 hours in, you can go outside and look after yourself. So
9: you don't
8: miss the thread of what's going on.
9: I didn't know that.
8: That's what that one's called. And you did on your show, I think you did, highlight some graphics. It happens a lot on television these days. Some graphics that Channel 9 put up during the Darren Hinch story last week, I think they were pointing out. But Frank, who's with us on Wednesday nights, Frank, our audiologist, He was looking at your YouTube show with the review of the radio ratings. I think you might have been taking credit for our ratings here at night. Thank you very much for our listeners. But you spelt B-R-E-A-F-K-A-S-T. He's noticed it and he sent it to me.
9: What have I done?
8: You've misspelt breakfast. So I'll send it to you.
9: I'm one guy in a garage.
8: I know that. I told him that. Happen.
9: No, no. I'll own that. I'll wear that. And good on Frank for noticing it. But I'm one guy. I'm not a whole network.
8: Yeah, but when people are picking all of that up, you know they're watching closely.
9: I love it.
8: That's the beauty.
9: Keep picking it up.
8: All right. We're going to do this again next week.
9: YouTube.com/@McKnight Tonight.
8: At McKnight Tonight. Good on you, mate. We'll do this again next week. Thank you.
9: See ya.
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8: Geez, the carpet has once said, we've only just begun and we're 3 hours in. We've got the 11 o'clock news and so much more coming up after this.
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35: Good evening, I'm Jamel Wells. One Nation leader Pauline Hanson has been cheered as she defends her stance on the White Australia policy. Senator Hanson has told far-right activist Tommy Robinson the policy is responsible for immigration problems. She argues she doesn't support a return to the policy, only that migrants should assimilate. Senator Hanson stood her ground when questioned about the policy at a business function in Perth.
36: That's why I'm very strong on certain countries. You've got to say no.
37: In a way, though, that is a version of...
36: No, it's not. It's got nothing to do with that. That's not to do with the White Australia policy at all. So don't go there with me, I'll tell you what, because I won't stand for it.
35: Travel warnings have been upgraded for three countries in the Middle East as Iran and the US exchange new strikes. Oman, Saudi Arabia and Jordan are now level three destinations, with Australians advised to reconsider their need to travel. Public school teachers in Victoria will strike this week after rejecting the government's latest pay offer. Kiara Parker reports.
0: Tens of thousands of teachers across the state are set to strike on Thursday. The mass walkout, an attempt to force the Allan government back to the negotiating table after almost a year of failed talks. Just over 51% of members knocked back the latest offer, teachers, principals and education support staff voting against a pay increase of 28.3% over 4 years. They want a 35% pay hike. The union warns if a better deal isn't put forward next week, another strike will be held on August 4.
35: A second teenager's been charged with setting fire to a school in central west New South Wales. A 14-year-old boy arrested outside Cowra High School will face court tomorrow. A 17-year-old already charged remains before the courts. Two drivers are injured after carjackings in southeast Queensland. Amy Drew reports.
1: Police say they're hunting for up to four people in relation to a number of vehicle break-ins in Currumbee on Brisbane's south side overnight. It included a man and woman travelling in a van being threatened with a sword before two unknown people took off with their vehicle. While on the Gold Coast, a 26-year-old rideshare driver was forced out of his white Toyota Corolla by three males at Labrador, chased down the street on foot and assaulted. Investigations into both incidents continue, with police appealing for anyone with relevant CCTV to get in contact. Amy Drew reporting.
35: US President Donald Trump has imposed a 50% tariff on a range of goods imported from Canada. He says it's in retaliation for unequal treatment of US cars, dairy and alcohol. Wine and industrial goods such as cement are among goods targeted. In finance, one Australian dollar buying around 70 US. Sense.
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35: Lions superstar Josh Dunkley is backing Hugh McCluggage to help drive them forward for the rest of the AFL season. The Brisbane co-captain returned 2 weeks ago after being sidelined with a calf strain. Dean Young is determined to make the most of his opportunity after being named permanent coach of the Dragons. Young says he wants to win back the faith of NRL fans. Nathan Lyon has been recalled to a full-strength Australian team for the upcoming two-test series against Sri Lanka. The 38-year-old veteran spinner was sidelined by a hamstring injury last December. That's news and sport.
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35: Partly cloudy with possible showers overnight, getting down to 14 degrees. Tomorrow, possible showers with a top of 23. Thursday, partly cloudy, 24. Partly cloudy on Friday with a top of 22. Mostly sunny on Saturday and a top of 22. Fine and sunny on Sunday. Partly cloudy Monday. On Moreton Bay, southeasterly winds 15 to 30 knots. Seas 1 to 2 metres.

8 minutes past 11. Evening, everyone. Welcome along. It is the final hour of our show for tonight. We will keep across any breaking news for you. I have tomorrow's headlines coming up shortly. We will also go to the UK. I did notice that the new UK Prime Minister, their consumption tax is the VAT, value-added tax. They've had it for a very long time. I did notice a story, and I'll have a closer look at it. One of the things he's done is he's taken the VAT, which would be like the GST, off electricity bills as they head into winter as a cost of living measure. So you wonder, because everyone, whenever we talk about these things, say for instance, if you want to take the GST off something or any of the government subsidies or whatever they might be, they usually say if you means test it, it becomes very, very difficult, and so you do it across the board. And so I'm assuming it's going to be the case in the UK, but I'll have a closer look at that one as well. Also, thanks for all the feedback we have on our TV hour, and some of you send us suggestions of TV shows that we might like to look at or TV shows that you'd like us to investigate. So please, we take those very seriously. We do look through them, and we'll have our TV guru back with us next Tuesday night. But right now, at 8 minutes past 11...

Now, front pages of tomorrow, the News Corp publications do have colour wraparounds for the upcoming Commonwealth Games, which I think kick off on Friday morning, coming out of the UK. Courier Mail's got Nina Kennedy, Heart of Gold, Nina Kennedy and the Aussie team ready to top the medal table in Glasgow. They've got Kate Campbell talking about why the Commonwealth Games still matter. And I will say that if you haven't heard Kate Campbell's edition of our John Stanley's Only Fans, which we had a couple of weeks ago on a Friday night, and it's up there as a podcast, it really is worth a listen. She's a very, very dedicated Brisbane Broncos fan, and her story of her fandom of the Brisbane Broncos, and then maybe some of the analogies with some of the heartache that the Broncos had around 2015, 2016, and of course we know what happened with her in Rio. It's really interesting listening. So Kate Campbell's there in the Courier Mail leading into the Commonwealth Games. Now, the front page of the Courier Mail, aside from the Commonwealth Games wraparound, it's to do with the quads that were born. It says, Mother of All Insults is the headline. It says, a mother of rare identical quads, quadruplets, was told by public housing bureaucrats that her online fundraiser was so successful she became ineligible for government-funded rental assistance. It says, less than 24 hours after the incredible quadruplet story made global headlines, a Department of Housing officer emailed the now mother of eight to tell her she was now considered to have too much cash, because generous donors, including a local entrepreneur, had piled more than $60,000 into a GoFundMe set up to help the family meet the cost of raising eight children. They live in Brisbane's north side. They've got a three-bedroom private rental. The application for social housing was approved in late June. I think the good news here is that a bureaucrat said you're ineligible for government funding rental assistance, but as I say here, they've got the Housing Minister, Sam O'Connor, saying you'd reverse the decision to rule the family ineligible. So that would seem to be the situation there. That's the front page of the Courier Mail. The News Corp publications also have John Rolfe with some stories in the Telegraph and the Courier Mail, saying that previously secret federal treasury model reveals that the decision to axe negative gearing will boost the Albanese government's tax take by as much as $5 billion a year. It also shows the move to wind back the capital gains tax discount will reap $2.5 billion a year. So that would be a total of $7.5 billion. That is the amount that is estimated by this previously secret, Treasury modelling, showing that that would be what they would get from those particular measures, where obviously there is still a lot of discussion about the impact those measures will have. I haven't got the front page of the Telegraph. Maybe they're looking for a Pistol and Boo Barnaby Joyce exclusive in terms of dogs. I'm not sure. But I do look at the Telegraph website. They've got a couple of stories. They've got two teenage boys charged over a Cowra High School blaze. Emergency services were called about 7:40. That was on Monday night. It's a school fire. No injuries reported. And they're saying the offending was, I think, without, of course, the understatement. They're saying the alleged offending, this is from a New South Wales Police acting inspector, a wholly dangerous act. But they now have been charged, these two teenage boys, and they'll have to explain why they did that, not just to a magistrate, but I assume to the other kids in the school as well. They've also got this one. This is some work that's been done on the superannuation change, remembering that there was this limited recourse borrowing arrangement, which you could do within a self-managed super fund. You then can get a loan, you pay a higher interest rate, and there are very strict conditions around all of this. But that's now been ended under the changes following the budget earlier in the year. Now, the suggestion here in this story is suggesting some 18,000 homes could be in jeopardy. This has come from the Urban Development Institute. Stuart Ayres, the former New South Wales government minister, is the boss of that. They're forecasting as many as 18,000 homes every year that are in the national development pipeline could be delayed or scrapped as a result of the changes. There could be some 6,000 affected in New South Wales alone. They were saying that self-managed super funds were a major bankroller for the pre-sale of housing developments,
which then get them into the construction phase. So someone would get the loan within the superannuation fund. Of course, you can still invest from your super fund without actually borrowing, but presumably people were borrowing within their fund. They were then purchasing, putting a down payment down before these things got into the construction phase. And according to Stuart Ayres, many developments rely on self-managed super funds for pre-sale commitments, and removing those will only delay much-needed new housing. So that's another story about the tax changes, suggesting that in total around the country it could affect some 18,000 homes annually that are in that national development pipeline. That's the Telegraph in Sydney. The Australian newspaper, now, they've got a headline that says, Aussie ISIS bro shock. It says, one of the nation's most infamous Islamic State fighters, the Perth-born paediatrician dubbed Dr. Jihad, widely presumed to have been killed in Syria nearly a decade ago, is alive. Imprisoned in an Iraqi jail and one of 13 Australian men linked to the terror group, hoping to be released and returned home. Dr. Jihad's not dead, is the headline. It says, only weeks after the controversial return of 10 ISIS brides and their children from Syria, the Labor government's understood to be aware that Tariq Kemla, the former Adelaide playboy turned ISIS saviour, is locked inside a high-security Baghdad prison, undergoing interrogation by the country's elite counter-terrorism judiciary. His survival's detailed in court documents, which have been seen by the Australian, which show the 41-year-old did not perish in the final bloody siege of Raqqa in 2017, as his family and authorities believe. This has all come out of court documents in Iraq. There's a lot more detail here. Dr. Jihad is not dead. So there's that one there. They've also got a story here saying Jewish students are being taught how to navigate difficult conversations they may be forced to have as they grow up, and are also forced to hide their religious identity during school excursions for fear of anti-Semitic violence. Of course, goes without saying that is totally unacceptable in Australia. Then you've got Alice Springs. I'm going across the front page of The Australian. Some of these stories are almost variations on a theme, because Alice Springs, remember Alice Springs when we had, this is going back before the Voice referendum, where, of course, Alice Springs was in crisis and there was crime in Alice Springs, and we had politicians talking about Alice Springs. We had the Prime Minister went to Alice Springs, and here we are.

0: amongst Aboriginal and Torres Strait Islander people. It says Aboriginal people are all nations of individual countries. You can't put all people into one town. It's like the Middle East. They're killing and shooting each other over their customary law and territory and whose land it is. So that's Paige Taylor, who's, I think, the leading Indigenous affairs correspondent in the country, has done a lot of good work on this. That's on the front page there of the Australian newspaper. And going across to the Middle East, of course, with Donald Trump still trying to work out what to do and how he can fix the mess that he's created there at the instigation of Benjamin Netanyahu. Greg Sheridan says the Yemeni Houthis have announced a blockade on Saudi ports and ships, potentially a devastating escalation of the Iran-US conflict and one that shows Iran retains formidable assets to deploy against the US and its allies. The ceasefire has broken down. The price of oil has risen steadily, heading back toward the highs of earlier this year. It says if the Houthis do this, it'll be a devastating blow to the global energy market. The move may be more than just threat than action now. He's reluctant to go down the road because the last time they did it, they copped a beating from the US. He's basically saying, who buckles first, the Houthis or Donald Trump? So that is one, I think, because it's we've been so many false starts and threats and empty threats coming from both Washington and Iran. Need to keep an eye on that one because that one does seem to be getting serious. And I'll go to the Financial Review newspaper. They are focusing on, oh, here we go, front page story. Standard of living, the worst in a century. Australia's heading for its weakest decade of living standards growth in more than a century. GDP per person has risen by just 4% so far this decade, putting the 2020s on track to be the weakest period for living standards since the 1910s. This is an OECD report. Plenty of reports this month show Australia's become an international laggard on inflation and wages. The OECD revealed in early July that Australian real wages have fallen by 5% over the past five years, one of the worst results among the organisation's 38 member countries. And the person making all of this and warning all of this is the former Reserve Bank Governor Philip Lowe, saying fundamental policy changes needed to encourage business investment. So there it is. We have standard of living the worst in a century. They've pulled together some of these reports coming through and they say it's the worst since the 1910s. That's front page of the Financial Review, and that's some of the things people will be talking about over the next 24 hours or so. 20 past 11 is the time right now.
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4: Coming up to 24 minutes past 11, let's go to the UK now because 24 hours ago there was a new Prime Minister, outlined some very, very lofty ambitions. He's now put together a new cabinet. There's a few people, of course, with their noses out of joint, as always happens with this. He's at his first cabinet meeting, but cost of living, you know, we know cost of living is the big, big issue here, probably all over the world, certainly in the UK. Ben Downey joins us now, Channel 7's Europe correspondent. We're going to be hearing this mantra, aren't we? Cost of living from the new Prime Minister, Andy Burnham. Ben.
5: We are, Johnny. The first thing he told his cabinet when they met is that he wants them to be a cost of living government. Yesterday, when he made his speech outside Number 10, his maiden speech, he hinted that there was going to be some cost of living reforms. And just late this, last night and early this morning here in the UK, the first one's been unveiled. He's getting rid of VAT, which is the equivalent of a 20% GST on energy bills. That's what he's going to do to his first measure. That's going to give some, in his mind, immediate relief to everyone across the board, not means tested. But I think this is very much a taste to come of what you'll expect from Andy Burnham as he tries to provide some immediate relief to people, because at the moment they aren't seeing what government is really doing for them in the UK. Unfortunately, though, Darren Jones, you're talking about axes to grind and people with agendas. He is a former Starmer loyalist, is a Starmer loyalist, that had a job in cabinet until yesterday when he was sacked by Burnham. Burnham points out the way he's going to pay for this is that in the UK, Starmer was going to roll out a whole digital ID program. And then Burnham said, well, I'm going to get the cash for this VAT cut from scrapping the whole digital ID thing. The first thing Darren Jones has done is undermine his new government and said, actually, well, that policy wasn't costed. You'd come to the table saying, you're going to show everyone how you're going to pay for things, but there's actually no money for that in the first place, so you don't have to find it elsewhere. So already you're finding the real politique sort of difficulties of being a PM when the rubber hits the road, Brandy Burnham. No one's wasted any time in sort of impressing and putting the hard truths of governing and the difficult conversations he's going to have with the Treasury. But don't think it'll stop him. I think you'll see more cost of living relief in the coming weeks and months.
4: Yeah, and we talk about cost of living relief. So, I think we've got of course, you know, Frankenstein sort of GST where we had all these exemptions that were imposed by the Senate to get it through. So you've got the food, basic food, healthcare, education, not subject. We do have the GST on electricity, so who knows? I think the VAT is pretty well across the board there, isn't it? Much cleaner, but he's going to get the bureaucracy to take it off electricity.
5: Yeah, it is a much flatter tax, regressive tax, and it's 20% in the UK as well. Australia's got one of the lowest sort of goods and sales taxes in the world. That's why there are so many calls to increase it. But 20% here in the UK, it is a flat tax. It is doing a flat removal. So, you know, it doesn't matter whether you're living in, you know, southwest London in a marble mansion or whether you're, you know, in southeast England in Peckham or something like that. You're still going to be getting this cost of living relief. But this is also going hand in hand with, because this is not just Andy Burnham's new thing. It's also his new chancellor, his treasurer, as it were, John Healey. Because he's obviously the man who's now has his fingers on the nation's purse strings, and he has to have a hand in this. And it's interesting because he was never even considered a pick in this cabinet. But all of a sudden, yesterday, the first minister that walks into Number 10 is John Healey, which got tongues wagging, because what actually happened was the last domino to fall for Keir Starmer's premiership was John Healey, who was at one stage the defence secretary resigned, saying there's no money in this budget for defence. We want to get it up to 3% of GDP by 2030. You're not going to do that. I'm going to fall on my sword now. And that basically became the final nail in Keir Starmer's coffin. Well, wouldn't you know it, the bloke who spelled the end of the old guy now gets the most coveted role in the new cabinet. So he walks in. This is very much being interpreted as a positive sign in Washington and Canberra. Expect things like the AUKUS commitments as well as NATO commitments on spending like that as well to be very closely adhered to. More money in there. Certainly good news for Australians, you'd have to think, but he's still, he's a defence guy. He's a little bit experienced in the transfer, but we'll see how it lands.
4: I'm keen to know, everyone else is keen, that big promise he made, I'm going to end rough sleeping, get the homeless off the streets. We know here during COVID, certainly in Sydney, they did get homeless people off the streets, put them in motels, put them in accommodation to get them off the streets, essentially because you can't, because of the whole COVID thing. People are going to be watching, see, because it's much easier to say it than to do it. So that's one I know you're going to be watching very closely.
5: Oh, well, and this is, funnily enough, it's a promise Andy Burns made before, just not as Prime Minister. He made it as the mayor for Manchester. And that was, it was in 2018, I think he made it, 2017. Yep. He comes in, makes the promise. They did start to see it tracking down a bit. But if you ask Burnham's sort of supporters, what actually happened was the numbers then spiked up and it actually ended up having more sort of rough sleepers and homelessness in Manchester than when they started. And his excuse was effectively, well, if you tell the UK that Manchester's giving out free beds, all the homeless people come to Manchester. His theory is that it needs a whole of government approach. It needs to tackle it in every single city and town, not just in one place. So he's tried and failed at this before. Now we'll see if we can actually make it work a second time.
4: We'll find out. Hey, good on you, Ben. We'll see your reports tomorrow on all this. It is fascinating to see how much of this actually bears fruit. Thank you so much.
5: Pleasure, John.
4: Ben Downey there, Channel 7's Europe correspondent, coming up to 11:30 now here on this Tuesday night. Of course, we're about 35 hours away. No, minutes, not 35 hours. You can go home and have a sleep. 35 minutes away, of course, from the great man, Phil O'Neill, who'll be launching himself into his morning show. Now, is there a theme this morning on Wednesdays? Is it conspiracies?
6: No, that'd be Conspiracy Theory Thursday, John.
4: Okay.
6: The one that you actually named.
4: Oh, is the one today?
6: No, we don't actually have one today, but we've got a lot to talk about. I'll tell you, we're going to talk about the changes to the Australian Declaration card because it's quite interesting what they've done. But also, are you able to talk politics at work? We'll discuss that after the MSO and obviously Latouf ruling.
4: Pretty rough if you couldn't do it here.
6: Well, I don't know. If you go out there and you try to bring up a political comment around the building, it's still frowned upon even here in the corridors.
4: Yeah. Really?
6: I mean, you don't actually talk to people, so you wouldn't know.
4: I do. Yeah, so talking about politics. So the idea of we don't talk politics, we avoid what do you do? Don't talk about politics, don't talk about religion. Is that the things
6: I
4: you
6: think,
4: avoid?
6: You know what? I think it's mainly politics now, John. I think you could even still go down the Well, actually, I don't know the health and safety of mentioning anything these days. It's why people don't actually get involved in a lot of things. They think about it beforehand, you know.
4: And I'm still stewing over going to a dinner party, and I think it was, it must be 40 years ago, and there was this pompous lawyer who I think might have ended up on the Southern Cross board, and which is, this is the outfit that's made some of the worst programming decisions in radio over the years. Anyway, but this bloke, when he was a young, I think maybe even a law student, and he actually was, I couldn't believe it, we had a conversation, he said, mate, have you got anything else to talk about other than politics and sport? I went, what else is there?
6: You got a good point.
4: What else is there? I couldn't believe it. I was shocked.
6: Like, really? There's nothing else out there in the world. Although, speaking of both politics and sport, funny you would bring that up, because we had over the weekend the World Snail Racing Championships. We're going to speak to the organisers live. So last night I talked about entering our own snail for next year, and some people suggested that we call it Slugvester Stallone. And Slugs Bunny. Oh. Well, come up with a couple of my own too, because I couldn't sleep, as is the case when I get home after work. So what about Slugsatory Phil?
4: Ah, yes, right.
6: Aaron Mollusk?
4: Yes.
6: Mollusk?
4: Mm-hmm.
6: What about Jack Slugman.
4: Mm.
6: They're okay.
4: They're okay.
6: Because you remember Jack Slugman.
4: Yeah, I remember that. That was a long time ago.
6: Yeah, well, that's right.
4: He was in the Odd Couple, wasn't he?
6: Can you think of any? Because you can be, you know, a half owner of a racing slug if you're interested.
4: Over the years, I have actually owned a few that have actually gone about as fast as snails.
6: Stop it.
4: But the ones...
6: Oh, right, I thought you actually had a slug.
4: But I have got some interest now in some ones that are actually going all right.
6: Right, okay.
4: A couple. Right, just at 26 to 12, I know you've got to go out and prepare things, but they gave me this much earlier, my producers, because this was published in the News Corp. No, actually, it's in the Nine publications. And it says there are six things that you can test to see if someone's aging well.
6: Mm.
4: And the first one was you can put a sock on while standing up, so you can stand
6: on
4: one
6: out
4: foot.
6: For that. That's out. That's a zero for me.
4: Why don't we 24 hours now? We'll do it. We'll do it tomorrow.
6: Okay. Well, all right. Can
4: you got to stand there and put a sock on?
6: Right. Okay. Can I try something else? What's the next one? Give me something I can do.
4: All right. You can hold a deep, flat-footed squat.
6: Yeah, I could do that.
4: You can do that?
6: Yep.
4: You can get up off the floor without your hands. So you're on the floor, but you've got to get up, but you can't use your hands.
6: John, I'm 63. I can barely stand up.
4: You don't think
6: Period.
4: You can do that?
6: What, without, no.
4: You sweat early when you exercise?
6: Oh, yeah.
4: You have a firm grip? Okay, because I've saved the best to last.
6: Go on then.
4: And this is one which is an indication of healthy gut microbiome and a very healthy gut.
6: Yeah.
4: You have to do something multiple times a day means you've got a healthy gut.
6: Well, I don't think you're going to want proof of that, are you?
4: No, it's.
6: I can take a photo if you want.
4: It's you pass gas regularly.
6: Oh, is that what it was?
4: Okay. Yes. What are you saying?
6: I had no idea.
4: And I've got someone here saying Pablo Escargo.
6: Oh, see, there you go.
4: From one of our listeners.
6: That's
4: here.
6: Fantastic. Who sent that in? Is there a name on that?
4: Well, it's an anonymous one, actually. But it's just you'll get some terrific ones.
6: Oh, I can't wait because we're going to have our very own. And as I said, you want to go half-half in a racing snail.
4: Okay.
6: You know, I mean, you've still got that sort of Bart Cummings connection.
4: Have you ever eaten a snail?
6: No, I haven't. And that would be the loser's thing, too. Yeah. By the way, the winner was French.
4: Oh, very good.
6: So they knew what was going to happen if they
4: course,
6: didn't win.
4: Exactly.
6: All right, that's after midnight.
4: Good on you. There he is. He's here in about half an hour. Phil O'Neill looking after the early hours of the morning. Make sure you ring him with those ideas for snail names. 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Dale is he's on an odyssey. He's travelling around the world, Dale. He normally talks movies with us on a Tuesday, but I've got a special treat for you coming up shortly. But if you are someone who's seen the odyssey, it's 3 hours and it's sold out. I've got someone here insisting I go and see the odyssey so I can do a review. Well, apparently it's very hard to get tickets. So maybe someone's seen it might like to let me know if it's worth going to see The Odyssey because all the reviews have been five stars. Every review I've seen has been very, very good for The Odyssey, even though it is the 3 hours. So if you give us even just a tick, say, yeah, not bad, I've seen it, let us know. I've got a special guest joining me to talk movies in a moment. We might even ask the question whether you've ever walked out of a movie because I've got a story. I've only ever walked out of one movie, but I don't think she's ever walked out of a movie, but she's going to join me shortly at 22 minutes to 12.
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4: 20 minutes to 12 is the time here on this Tuesday night. Now, normally we have Dale talking film, but Loz has sent me a note here. Odyssey, pretty good, 7.5 out of 10. It's a three-hour film. And I do think, from everyone says, the IMAX is booked out for months. The 70mm presentation there at the Cremorne Orpheum, we were giving tickets away to that last week. I'd imagine that would be a great way to see The Odyssey. And I'm wondering if The Odyssey is one of those movies where you might want to go and see it two or three times. So if you've actually seen it, you might like to let us know. Because we talk movies in this spot normally, and I have been wanting to do this for a while, my executive producer, Hannah, is here, and she's been working in other programs. She's been away. But she has seen a particular movie 10 times. And it's not like she's seen The Sound of Music over decades. This is a movie that's only come out relatively recently. This is the Michael Jackson biopic, correct?
16: It sure is.
4: When did it come out and when did you first go and see it?
16: I first saw it when it first came out, the first week. It's been out for a couple months.
4: Couple of months. Yeah. So over 2 months, you've seen it now 10 times.
16: That's correct.
4: And that includes 4 times in the cinema.
16: Yes.
4: And you've purchased it now and you've seen it obviously on a big screen with some sound as well. And you've watched it, your own copy of it as well.
16: Yes, that's
4: another
16: right.
4: Another half a dozen times.
16: Yeah. So I've tried to invite people to watch it with me the other 6 times at home. So I've got my family involved, my friends. It's spread around the office here. Everyone knows about it, that I love it. I've encouraged everyone to see it. And those who have seen it also love it.
4: And the beauty of this is when it first came out, you went and saw it. You loved it. You were raving about it around here. You were making that noise. You and I think the funny part of it is I think it's you and Mark Geyer are the ones that drive everyone crazy around the building doing, what is it? Say it again.
16: Hee, hee.
4: Yeah, okay. So, and the story tells Michael Jackson's, the first part of his story. We are going to see the rest of it too,
16: yes,
4: aren't we?
16: Yes, so there's a second part coming out. They haven't alluded to what it's going to be about. But what drew me to the cinema was it was his whole performance. So Jafar Jackson, who's the nephew, has just done such a good job at portraying Michael. and he deserves all the accolades that he's getting because he's just done a terrific job.
4: Have you done some with movies like this? People will say, oh, this bit should have been different, this should have been different, this should have been different. Have you looked at any of that, or have you avoided it because you don't really want to feel that something that you love mightn't be quite real, or are you just looking at it as a movie?
16: Really good question. I have not criticised any of the scenes because I think they're all done so well. You start off the beginning with the younger Michael Jackson, and even he does a great job. His family and then the older ones come through and they all do a great job. Every single scene I can recite now, and I think they've just left in every single part that they have needed
4: to. You can recite what?
16: The lines.
4: From the middle of the film. Yeah. Is there a particular line that stands out for you? Or?
16: No, because it's all his music. I love the music side to it. So it's all the hee-hees and all the little movements and
4: all
16: sounds.
4: Of that. Okay. And so Is this the only time you've gone and seen a movie this number of times?
16: Yep. I have never seen another movie for the second time round in the cinema.
4: Never?
16: Never.
4: But you've seen them on video or whatever.
16: Yeah, you'll see the replays when they come out, but never gone to the cinema for a movie more than once.
4: I've just had a look at the box. It's now over $1 billion. So it's done very, very well. It's
16: very good.
4: So are you going to be going to the follow-up, the sequel, with basically have your heart in your mouth? Because, you know, it's very hard to keep it that level.
16: Yeah, I think because they've done such a good job with the first one, I think they'll do a really good job with the second one. But I will be as critical as I would have for the first. I went into it with an open mind, not knowing what to expect, and walked out, and how they've done it is just brilliant.
4: Excellent. All right, fantastic. And so have you ever walked out of a movie?
16: Never.
4: Never?
16: Not if I've paid for it, no.
4: What if you're sitting there and it's really, really bad?
16: I can't bring myself to stand up and walk out. Have you?
4: I remember just once. I was at the Hoyts and it was absolutely packed. So it was a Saturday night, absolutely packed. And it was Woody Allen. Long time ago. Woody Allen had Annie Hall, one of the greatest movies, and won all the Academy Awards. Then Manhattan, his homage to New York. And then Stardust Memories came out. And it was Saturday night and it was the main session. Place was packed. And I was with someone and I halfway through I'm going, what do you think of this? And she's gone, not much. I'm not really. I said, you want to get up? Because we're right in the middle of everything. So if you stood up, it was going to be obvious you were leaving. So we stood up and started shuffling. And as soon as we stood up, about 200 other people stood up as well, because they're obviously thinking, oh, if they're going, I'm going too.
16: The knock-on effect.
4: It was, and there were people sitting there going, oh, how much longer has this got to go? And I apparently have been reviewed now and people have had a better opinion of it, but it got a pretty ordinary reception at the time. And I don't think I want to go back and have another look. People are asking me here, Josephine, where'd you get the Michael movie? So you'd have bought it online.
16: Yes, Amazon Prime have it. So I have bought it. I can't remember how much it is, but once you buy it and it's on there, I think it was around $30, yep. And you can watch it as many times
4: as you
16: need.
4: It's a digital version.
16: Yeah.
4: I think JB Hi-Fi, some of them still sell DVDs. Can you buy it as a DVD?
16: I haven't seen it as a DVD. Yeah. It usually takes a bit longer. Yeah. It might take a bit longer as a DVD.
4: So you buy it and you pay about $30 at the moment. Mm. All right, very good. Here we go. That's right, Bronwyn. I saw Epic, the Elvis Presley, Baz Luhrmann production 8 times. And loved it. So that was pretty good.
16: That's another great one. But again, it's the performance element as well. Mm. When they're embodying these people who have just changed music, and it's great to watch.
4: Incredible. Mm. All right. Okay. You've done 10. You're not done, are you?
16: No. I'll keep going.
4: Okay. Never seen The Sound of Music, have you?
16: I have.
4: Oh, yeah.
16: I love
4: have.
16: The Sound of Music. I've watched that a few times at home. That would be another one that's up there three or four times. But I encourage everyone to watch Michael. And if you don't like it, I apologise, but I think you will enjoy it.
4: Yep. Somewhere out there, there's a girl who'll never be a nun. I know lines out of movies.
16: That's a good one. That's a great one.
4: Thank you, Hannah. At 13 to 12.
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4: Yes, a lot of the Apple, Amazon Prime, you do buy the, you can hire the movies, but you buy them as a digital, in digital form, and they stay in your tablet on your TV, and they're there in perpetuity. You don't actually have the physical disc. I've got, cover your ears, Hannah. After seeing Michael at the movies, I said to my friend, that's 2 hours of my life I'll never get back. Awful movie. That's from Anne. So this is the thing. Then I've got this one. We walked out on Cleopatra, starring Elizabeth Taylor. That's from another of our listeners. And there's a movie, The Mummy. Now, this is actually going quite well. I'm having a look at the box office. Peter, you went to see The Mummy, did you? This is a new one.
26: Well, no, I actually watched it on HBO at home. And
4: the new one, I think it's called Lee Cronin's The Mummy.
26: I'm a very hard, especially with horror and science fiction, which I like both, but I'm very tough on it. And, mate, this movie, I would very, if anyone's into the Gina, highly recommend.
4: Okay, so I like these. Yeah, look, I'm reading some good reviews of it here, and the box office has done pretty well.
26: Yeah, because, look, it's really, it's not a fast-moving thing, certainly not at the beginning anyway, but it's just a brilliantly done, it's more like The Exorcist than than a mummy, really, but but it's got obviously that element to it. And the other thing that's brilliant about it is the wrap-up. The wrap-up is like, it's like when you say, yeah, get that into you. So I won't say any more than that.
4: Okay.
26: But it has this really like, yes, they couldn't have finished it better.
4: Oh, and how many times you watch movies and think, what could they have been thinking when they lose their way? I'll take your word for it, Lee. That's very good. Well, Peter, thank you very much for that. It's called Lee Cronin's Mummy Movie. That was Peter's review. He thinks he really likes it. And it says it's on HBO. So if you're subscribed to HBO, you can access that one. I think it is at the cinemas as well if you really want to go into a darkened cinema and get yourself frightened. At 8 to 12, just very quickly, I did notice this. We might talk a bit more about it tomorrow. There's a story here about someone in their 50s who's had to basically erase 20 years off their CV, and I'm reading the story. It's to do with AI. A lot of companies are just using AI to filter out and use algorithms to filter out people who are applying for jobs. And so they're taking away the human element, and a lot of people who should be getting an interview for jobs are being overlooked. We might do more on that tomorrow because it's part of that ongoing story about AI, the impact it's having on all of our lives. 7 to 12 now.
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4: 4 minutes to 12 is the time. We did have that note from our listener a moment ago saying that she walked out on Cleopatra starring Elizabeth Tuttle. Well, that would have been in the 1960s. It was probably one of the most expensive films ever made, and it was also one which, they lost a lot of money on Cleopatra. But she walked out on Cleopatra, and so I was going to help out because our previous caller was telling me that that new mummy has a fantastic ending, and you go, yeah, that's a good ending. And I thought, well, our listener who walked out on Cleopatra, well, maybe I should help her out and tell her what happened. Maybe she's been, for the last 60-plus years, been wondering what happened, but then I've just had a quick look here and reminded myself. And first of all, there might be people who still haven't seen it. And I also have to say that it ain't a great ending, that movie. Not a very happy ending, I have to say, that one. 131873 is the number. It is the 21st of July. It is the birthday today of Cat Stevens, who's known as Yusuf Islam. So a few choices of songs to finish the show with tonight, but I always like playing this one simply because we get to hear a little bit of Greek. So here it is.

0: Love that song.
1: Actually, Neil Breen. Breenie, he's listening to us in LA. Reckons Michael is great. He walked out on a film called The Phoenician Scheme, which came out last year. So you have been warned. Phil O'Neill's coming in next. Have a great Wednesday.
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3: Hello, I'm Nelson Scott. Australians have been urged to reconsider the need for overseas travel as tensions continue in the Middle East. Travel advice has been upgraded to level 3 for Jordan, Oman and Saudi Arabia. Six countries on the highest level, which advises Australians not to travel at all, are Iran, Iraq, Lebanon, Palestine, Syria and Yemen. Long-haul pilots working for Qantas are preparing to vote on work stoppages in their fight for better pay and conditions. Qantas says it's disappointed industrial action is being considered. The airline says negotiations continue on a proposed agreement backed by the pilots' union in April. One Nation leader Pauline Hanson admits Barnaby Joyce yelling at his dog on live TV was strange. Mr. Joyce was being interviewed on the ABC when his dog started distracting him. Senator Hanson has tried to make light of the incident, but says she wasn't expecting such a reaction.
4: I don't know what the situation was. I don't know what sort of day he had or, you know, what was going on around him. I thought that it was just, it's unusual for anyone doing an interview to turn and tell your dog to keep quiet.
3: An independent review has found the Northern Territory's child protection system failed Kumanjayi Little Baby before her death. The 5-year-old was allegedly abducted and murdered in Alice Springs in April. An interim report has identified multiple departmental failings. A critical incident investigation is underway after a man died during a police operation in the New South Wales Riverina. Jamel Wells reports.
5: Police called to a house in the Wagga suburb of Ashmont on Tuesday, say an armed man barricaded himself inside. Negotiators were called in and a perimeter was set up. Officers say after entering the house, they found the man in his 60s with a self-inflicted gunshot wound. He died at the scene. An investigation will be reviewed by the Professional Standards Command and Law Enforcement Conduct Commission. Jamel Wells reporting.
3: US President Donald Trump has imposed a 50% tariff on a range of goods imported from Canada. He says it's a retaliation for unequal treatment of US cars, dairy and alcohol. Wine and industrial goods such as cement are among the products targeted. Australian researchers have identified a new biomarker for multiple myeloma. It's hoped the discovery will help doctors determine which patients are at the greatest risk of poor outcomes. Adelaide University's Dr. Barbara McClure says it will enable more personalised treatment.
6: It predicts those patients that actually do poorly. So clinicians, if they know this upfront, may be able to tailor treatments for those patients, taking that on board to ensure that they also have the best chance of a good survival.
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3: Eels captain Mitchell Moses has dismissed criticism of Parramatta's 12-month NRL contract for Chiefs bound Jerome Luai. Moses says he's not bothered by claims the short-term deal makes Parramatta a transit lounge.
7: Not really at all. Like, it's any time you can get a player of his calibre and get him to the team every day of the week.
3: Geelong coach Chris Scott believes injured Max Holmes could play again this season if the Cats make a deep run in the finals. Holmes injured his ankle last round and has since had surgery. Pat Cummins, Josh Hazlewood and Nathan Lyon have been named for the return to the Australian Test squad for the two-match series against Bangladesh next month. And FIFA has confirmed Argentina will face an investigation into the ugly scenes that followed their loss in the World Cup final, which saw a Spanish player grabbed by the throat.
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3: Around the country. Canberra, partly cloudy after some morning frost, a top of 14 degrees. Melbourne, a high chance of showers and 16. Sydney, mostly sunny and a top of 21 degrees. Brisbane, possible showers and 23. Perth, partly cloudy, a top of 18 degrees. Adelaide, partly cloudy and 15. Hobart, showers and a top of 13 degrees. Darwin, sunny and 31.

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1: Yep, here we are. Morning. How are you? Hope you had a good day. Wednesday, July 22. Exactly what I predicted would happen, happened yesterday morning. I had a coffee at 3:45. Not the usual coffee time. Last coffee for me during the overnight show. 2 o'clock, then by 5:36, starting to feel tired. Hopefully get to sleep by 6:30, 7-ish, and then push through to about 3. Never ever happens. But I made the critical mistake, a tactical error, of having a coffee at 3:45. So I got home and lay in bed for hours thinking about stupid slug names for award-winning world championship fast-moving snails. Because we're going to talk about the snail championships. And I lay there for hours and I thought, you're going to forget these, Phil, so write them down. So I did. So here are some of the names for fast-racing snails, for the snail racing champions. Slug Anthony All-Stars, Jack Slugman, Slugzatory Phil, Aaron Mollusk, and these can be added to your ones that came in yesterday. Slugs Bunny, E-Cargo, Michelle Obama, and a couple more have also come in on the text. Here you go, says David, the snail that was eliminated for drugs. Performance-enhancing drugs. Pablo Escargo. Yeah, see, there you go. We're going to have a whole night of this now. Thank goodness for that. And then later on this morning, we'll actually speak to the World Snail Racing Championships to find out about our entrant next year. And as I said to John Stanley, if you want to go halves in it, if you want to be a half owner of an award-winning snail racer, just be part of it, let me know. And he just dismissed the whole idea. So, you know, it's open to investors if you're interested in that. Here we go. From Joe, Slug Sane Bolt. And they're going to keep on coming all morning, and I can't wait. But yeah, that was my tactical error. But anyway, here we are, Wednesday morning. Let's have a look and see what the moon says. Today's going to be a good day for intellectual activities, according to the moon. And you couldn't get more intellectual with your activities than coming up with the name for an award-winning speed racing snail. Unforeseen events are possible today. If you're a vegetarian, eat delicate food, like snails, for example. And here's your saying of the day. Be on the watch. Discern between situations when evil forces seduce and when the light of truth shines. Which reminds me, I should pay my electricity bill. 131-873 is our phone number. 0460-873-873 on the text. We're here all night. Be great to hear from you. And overnights at 2gb.com if you'd like to send an email. Today there are 8,305,954,837 people alive. Let's have a look at another one of these great statistics that I like. There are 13,476 days to go until the world runs out of oil. So about, give or take, something like 37 years, and then we'll run out of oil. Although, with day number 145 today of the Iran conflict, maybe we'll run out of oil a lot quicker than that. Iran's Revolutionary Guards have warned of more powerful attacks after claiming they struck U.S. targets in the Middle East. And the U.S. military said they've completed their latest round of strikes against Iran, warning that U.S. forces will remain prepared to hold Iran accountable for unwarranted aggression.
2: We are hearing that we're expecting to see some increased U.S. fighter jets here in the region. Now, last night, U.S. CENTCOM said that they struck Iranian military command centers, maritime capabilities, missile and drone launch sites, and air defense systems. So a rather expanded list than what we've seen over the last couple of days. So the concern of escalation is definitely rising day by day. So the effort to mediate is top of mind, particularly for regional countries like Qatar.
1: Right. And in the meantime, the U.S. Department have advised Americans around the world to exercise increased caution. There is a potential for unforeseen escalation over the crisis in the Middle East. Sirens sounded in Bahrain yesterday after the country's military said they had intercepted Iranian attacks nearly 2 weeks after the resumption of the US-Iran hostilities that have included daily attacks on the Gulf region. The Iranian Revolutionary Guards said they've stopped two non-compliant oil tankers attempting to transit the Strait of Hormuz. Excuse me. And also the Pentagon is sinking billions into the Iran war and quickly running short of cash. Apparently, they're going to have to send the Defense Secretary Pete Hegseth to the lawmakers today to talk about needing some more money for the increasingly urgent shortfall. Otherwise, what's going to happen is they're going to run out of money to continue their war. In the meantime, there's a Red Sea blockade threatening a new front in the Iran-US war. And this is thanks to the Iran-backed Houthis in Yemen, who've announced yesterday they're going to have a blockade of Saudi Arabia's shipments through the Red Sea's Bab al-Mandeb Strait. That's the update on that. The new New York mayor, Mandami, says if Benjamin Netanyahu, the Israeli prime minister, goes to New York, he's going to arrest him.
3: When it comes to Benjamin Netanyahu, someone who's the subject of an international criminal court arrest warrant for alleged crimes against humanity, for war crimes, these are not facts of my personal assessment. They are facts of public record. And I believe that when someone is charged with an international criminal court warrant, it's something that should be taken seriously, whether it's Benjamin Netanyahu or it's Vladimir Putin or whomever else. What I've also made clear is that my administration will follow all applicable local laws.
1: So the New York mayor there. Do you know, I've been toying with this idea, and it's got to happen now, the villain of the week, because every week we become transfixed on a story, usually the villain of the week, and we just rinse and saturate this story to death. So by Friday, so it usually starts about Monday, Tuesday, never usually a villain of the week by Wednesday. And by Friday, we've had enough. We've exhausted every single particular avenue we can find for that one topic. And I'll give you an example. Last week, Albo and the podcast. I mean, we run out of things to talk about by Friday. Week before that, I think we had Carl Stefanovic and his podcast. And if you go back weeks beyond that, before that, you'll find that we had. For example, do you remember Pistol and Boo? John Stanley reminded me about that with Barnaby Joyce. We talked about Pistol and Boo and the war on terror for so long, over a week. By Friday, we'd had enough of it. Do you remember the woman that picked up the wombat lady? Every week we have a villain of the week. But who would have thought the villain of the week this week would have been Barnaby Joyce's dog?
4: Are you really comfortable with where she is taking you?
5: I think... Sit down! Sorry, it's a dog. I think that is incredibly important. We see that the Australian people...
1: So now the people of Australia are sitting around dinner tables talking about Barnaby Joyce's dog. Well, you know, out in the country, that's how you yell at your dogs. You love them, obviously, but you've got to keep them in their place. If you're a country bloke, you'd know that. Or, well, I think that's very cruel. You don't treat a dog like that. You don't yell at a dog like that. What's he doing with that dog when he's not on camera? Even Pauline Hanson's got dragged into Doggate.
6: By the way, he's told the dog, shut up. So what is your problem with that?
7: Well, no, I mean, because it just sort of seemed a little bit erratic. Did you not think the whole thing? Bart sort of yelling at his dog during a nationwide interview.
6: I don't know what the situation was. I don't know what sort of day he had or, you know, what was going on around him. I thought that it was just, it's unusual for anyone doing an interview to turn and tell your dog to keep quiet.
1: We're seriously talking about this. Seriously actually asking somebody during a press conference about whether or not some bloke yelled at his dog and should he have yelled at his dog. We're actually having these conversations. I'm having this conversation with you now, and it's day two. Will it be brought up when Donald Trump gets interviewed? Oh, by the way, have you heard about Barnaby's dog? And John Stanley said to me, well, where's Johnny Depp and Amber Heard on this? You know, we've got to get further into this story until by Friday we'll have just completely run out of things to talk about with Barnaby and his dog. Not today, though. No siree dog. Today's only Wednesday. We've got a whole couple of days. Pauline Hanson says, I could do it. I could be Prime Minister. After all, I ran a fish and chip shop.
6: If I was ever in that position, which could happen at the next election, to take on the position of being Prime Minister of this country, I could do it. It is the worst

0: 8. So I hit 4, expecting one more. They're probably thinking 5's enough, right? One more. Next thing you know, we've got 8 of them. And so they're trying to get money because they need it, because now they've got, you know, 8 mouths to feed. Apparently, the chances of naturally conceiving quadruplets is estimated at being 1 in 15 million. But again, I was talking to people outside about this. I said, are they all of the same sex? And so I'm led to believe they're all girls. So rather than twins, you now have 4 identical daughters. Isn't that incredible? There has to be a reality TV show about this. And will they all start dressing the same, like, you know, twins do? That's a lot to think about. I mean, forget Barnaby's dog, although we can't. But how about that? 4 identical daughters. All right, there's a lot going on, as you can see. 18 minutes past 12. Sarah says, if I was hammered by the 7:30 report, I'd react like Barnaby did too. Well, Sarah, a lot of people are saying, does he have a dog? So now that we've got this far into the story, Sarah, we have to go off and try and, you know, squeeze as much lemon out of it as we can, which will bring the conspiracy theories coming out of the closet going, hang on a second, we didn't see any video of the dog. Was there a dog there? Or was he just trying to distract from the question by making up that he had a dog? This is going to go on until Friday, I warn you. Mick, how are you? Clinton Maynard had Bob Catter on the show yesterday. Well, he says, here's an opportunity for us to do something, or for you to do something. What? Call up Clinton's show and upset Bob Catter? Here's one from Dan. Elon Mollusk. See? Great name. Snail and Pace, as opposed to Hail and Pace. Then the names just keep coming in. Dan says, Snailer Swift. Well, that was one of the ones that did really well in the race. What about Slime Shady? Oh, very, very good. 1-3-1-8-7-3-0-4-6-0-8-7-3-8-7-3. I'll be back with more names that you've come up for racing snails. And anything else you'd like to talk about, you know, give me a ring.
1: 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I really have to thank you.
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3: 23 minutes past 12. Hello to my mate Mike, who's driving his bus this morning. I think he's on his way to Canberra, he said. 131873 on the text. 0460 873 873. And I know we're all now racking our brains to come up with names for our racing slug, which will be appearing as the, I think, main contestant and the main contender for next year's International Snail Racing Championships. We've just got to come up with, well, firstly, the name for it. And we've had a load here. But like I said, I lay in bed for hours yesterday morning thinking of it. And I know that you're probably doing the same thing now, racking your brain to come up with the name. And Dan said, what about Slime Shady? I think I mentioned that one. Tim says, well, you know, instead of Gout Gout, this is Tim from the Blue Mountains, we could have Slug Slug. Very good. Snailed it. I like that. Hey, Glenn, how are you? Not feeling too good, mate. Have yourself an early night. Hey, Phil, Caleb said he's seen the dog running behind Barnaby before, says Jean. Yes, but was it the same dog or was it the imaginary dog? I think he actually went further in that news bulletin when he was being interviewed on the 7:30 report to describe more. But again, I didn't see the dog on camera, so I don't know. Let me see if I've got a couple more that came through as well for people coming up with names for slugs. Fidel Gastropods. Very good. Maureen's having a go with either Slug or Slugs Are Us. And I'm sure at some stage we're going to start delving into some band names as well. We're all racking our brains about that. Justin, how are you, buddy? What have you got?
4: Hey, how are you, man?
3: Good, bud.
4: Good. I'm having a really rough day at the moment. I just lost my cat.
3: Oh, no, I'm sorry, though. I'm sorry to hear that.
4: Yeah, no, it's all good. I did want to talk about the footy, but my snail's names.
3: Yeah.
4: So I've got Snail Carey.
3: That's good, yeah. Yep, like that.
4: Yep. Yep. And Snail Timberlake.
3: Yeah. Yeah. I'm going to work with that. You know what? Probably you did what I did, and I went straight to the S's too to see if I could find a band, because we're all doing trying to find a band, and then we couldn't find anyone, any SL band names that I could sort of go to.
4: Yeah,
3: but, you know, the night is but young.
4: Yeah. Now, I did want to talk about the derby coming up, Fremantle and West Coast.
3: Yeah, go on.
4: First against second last. I think that Fremantle would just have the edge. I'm not predicting the winner, but because I know I picked Argentina to win, they lost.
3: Mm-hmm.
4: But I'm thinking Fremantle would just have the edge over West Coast, and, you know, it's going to be a good game.
3: Yeah, well, we're going to have to wait and see and find out. You've been pretty good with your footy tipping, though, except for Argentina, of course.
4: Oh, don't start.
3: Well, you want to bring up the footy tipping, you're going to put your name out there.
4: Yeah. But no, I'd lost my cat yesterday night.
3: Well, I'm sorry to hear that, my friend.
4: Got hit by a car.
3: Oh, no. That's terrible. Yeah.
4: I've had my cat for over 60 years.
3: Wow. I'm sorry to hear that, mate. I hope you're okay.
4: Oh, well, I've had it since it was a kitten, so, you know.
3: Yeah. Well, I'm sorry to hear that. I hope you're okay, my friend.
4: Yeah, I'll be fine. But, it's just, you know, I think it's going to be a good game and, you know, it'll get my mind off my cat. So, it's going to be a good game and hopefully Fremantle will pull out on top.
3: Yeah, that's it. Well, let me know how you get on with that too. I'll keep an eye on that. Gaz has said, if it's a slug, not a snail, it's lost to my home. What about Shell Be Right for a snail, says Carla. What about, did you do Slim Shady? We did, and I like that, Joe. Call it the Wriggler, says Kim. I like that. And if there's maybe two of them, they could be the Wriggles.
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3: 29 minutes to one. Okay, so some more names for the racing snails are coming in. By the way, the winning snails often have their own Instagram pages too, and Instagram accounts. I wonder how long a snail lives. Because we've got this cockatoo that's visiting us at the moment, which is so old. Its beak is almost down to its chest. And Sam said, I've never seen one that old before. I said, yeah, they live to about 100 years of age. I don't know if that's true or not, but she seemed impressed that I knew that fact. But I have no idea how long a snail lives. But, you know, that could be added as part of the conversation when we speak to the International Snail Racing Association this morning about 20 past four, and I hit them with some of the great names we've got of our very own entrant for next year, including, well, Paul's come up with Shelvis Presley, and that's one that Dan's come up with because Dan's going to drive himself nuts until eventually he'll have to do what Vicky did last time we did something like this. She had to put her phone in the fridge. Otherwise, she realised she'd be up all night coming up with more silly things. Like Shelvis Presley. Dan also gave me another one, which I thought was quite good. Jimmy Barnesicle. What else have we got here? Oh, he had another one. I'm just see if I can find it. Oh, here it is. Harry Slimes. Susan said, Phil, the night is butter pup. Well, there you go. Snail-a-thon, said Jackie. Eventually, at some stage, we're really just going to scrape the bottom of the snail. We'll give up. Also, hey, Phil, you should give Justin an intro, maybe the Pinocchio theme. And, oh, here's a couple of good ones. Don't have a name on this. Slug Anthony All-Star and also Slug Parkinson and Slime Dusty. Fantastic. Slugsy Malone, Darren, you've really come out of the racing with that one. Barnacle Joyce, says Dan. Dan, put your phone in the fridge. And how about Fast Freddy the Snail, says Gordon. There's still more coming in. Itchy Kango Escargot, said Vicky. Vicky, you're going to have to do that too. Put your phone in the fridge in a sec. Other things going on. There's an email from Dennis. How are you, Dennis? What about Sarah Ferguson, though, snapping at Barnaby? Answer the question. I thought that was more disgusting than shouting at the dog. Well, obviously, we will continue to talk about the dog, Barnaby's dog, until Friday. And then I wonder if Barnaby's dog falls into the same category as Pavlov. Dog too. How are you this morning, Stephen? Oh, hang on, his phone's not going to connect for some reason, and it just disappeared. I don't know what happened there. I went to hit the button, and it stopped, and it just disappeared. There might be a problem with our phone. So, Stephen, give me a ring back if you can. 131873. Let's see if it works now. Nope, it's not working at all. I'm trying to press Nicholas at Earlwood. This sounds like a job. No, it sounds like a job for Hudson with the H. Have the phones actually broken? Do you have to turn them on and turn them off again? Hudson is throwing his hands in the air in absolute disbelief that he can't believe the phones aren't working. Oh, hang on. And you can't answer them out there, Aussie Frank. Is it possible that we may have a phone situation? Like a Telstra scenario? Shall I call you on my phone? Because we're going to get through the whole night. We can't get through the whole night without phones. Then we're going to have some kind of issue, aren't we? What's our number? 131873. Okay, let's see what happens when I try and ring it. Look, it's not even ringing. Oh, now people are calling through. Oh, see, I'm ringing. I've come up as Barbara from Manly. Hello? Look at that. Isn't that strange? So what's going on with our phones then?
18: Hello?
3: Hello?
18: I can hear you.
3: Yeah, I can hear you too, Aussie Frank, but only through my phone. Have I come up through the desk as well?
18: You're Barbara of Manly.
3: Okay.
18: This is me.
3: See, well, it's now working. Shall we?
18: Yeah, this is me.
3: Are you calling me? Are you calling?
18: Yeah, I rang to check.
3: So you've rung. That's so bizarre. You've rung yourself. I've answered it. And now you are talking to me outside the studio on your mobile phone.
18: Yes.
3: So they are working.
18: Yes.
3: Okay.
18: Let's see what happens now.
3: Well, hang on. Let's do this then. Okay, we've got Aussie Frank on the phone from whereabouts in Sydney are you calling from, Aussie Frank?
18: Piedmont.
3: All right, what's going on? What do you think about Barnaby's dog?
18: It was quite abrupt in the interview.
3: Yeah. Do you think that Sarah Ferguson was a little unfair in the way she treated Barnaby vis-a-vis the dog? Or do you think that being a country guy, that's how they, you know, treat dogs out in the country, you know, as a friend, but, you know, firm but fair?
18: Well, we don't know what the dog was doing, so maybe it needed to be told to sit down.
3: Right, that's a good point. By the way, just next time you ring, don't forget to turn your radio down. Are you a first-time caller?
18: Yes.
3: Fantastic. Well, our phones are working, but I have absolutely no idea what's going on. I mean, unless they're working between Aussie Frank outside the studio and me here. Let's try and reset them. Give me a ring, 131-873, if you're trying to call through, because we may seriously have some kind of phone issue here, in which case we can all go home, just play like Led Zeppelin or something. Groundhog Day, the choice is yours. Phil, how about Sylvester Stallone? See, that's good. What about Cheap Slick? That's very good, Joe. I did like that. That's excellent. And I also tried to think of Formula One names as well for the snail. Her name is Stella One. There's another one that came in from Dan as well. How about ZZ Slug or Aero Slug? Yeah, that's very good too. I think that's it for the time being. I've got every phone strangely ringing here in the studio, but every phone that's ringing is ringing using the same phone number. This is the most curious thing. So we're going to try and figure this out. This might be, you might actually be hearing the beginning of another Telstra issue live on the air here. And that's where we're at the moment. But please keep trying to call through on the phone, 131-873, and we'll try and get to the bottom of what exactly is going wrong with it.
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3: All right, 19 to 1. I have absolutely no idea what happened with our phones there. But Susan said, I'm trying to get through. I can't get through. And Stephen said, well, that was some good seat of your pants, flying by the seat of your pants radio right there, said Steve. And another one, Paul said, well, I would have expected a bit more enthusiasm from Aussie Frank being the first-time caller. Well, obviously, he being the producer of the show, put himself through, but didn't tell himself to turn the radio off in the background. Did you notice that? Again, I have absolutely no idea what happened to our phone, but I'm glad they're back. 131-873. Maybe the phones are in the middle of a slug jam, says Maureen. I liked it. And my mate Mike said, what about the band Slime Cordial? That's a good one too. But fortunately, I think our phones are fixed, which is good. That's a good sign, because otherwise you'd be tuning in at 4 and I'd still be going, and then we could call the slug Harry, because I would have had whole 4 hours of not anybody to talk to. But it seems like we're fixed now, hopefully. Paul, how are you?
26: Yeah, I'm good, thanks. I phoned and got straight through. Otherwise, you're first-time caller before might have been the last-time caller.
3: It may very well have been. I think of that every morning when I finish this shift. I think, was that the last shift I'll ever actually do? One day they'll cotton on, but in the meantime. But, you know, I can say this most sincerely. It's wonderful to hear your voice. I mean, I could add, and in fact anybody's voice, but, you know, don't take that personally. How are you, my friend? What's going on?
26: I'm all right. I was listening about this whole kerfuffle about Barnaby and his dog. In a era where last month 12,000 small businesses closed in this country, we introduced more laws around restricting freedom of speech. We have a ballooning trade deficit. And we need to talk about Barnaby's dog that's clearly leading the national agenda.
3: Why do you think that is, Paul, that we sort of tend to gravitate to these stories? Do you think it's because we also like a pile-on?
26: I think there's a bit of that, but I think also that most people, when they hear a political or an economic story, their eyes kind of glaze over and they tune out. Only when it's something that's relatable. Remember the old Yes Minister, like Hacker was trying to, talk about buying the Trident nuclear submarine system, but there was a dog loose on Sully Hull and they wanted him to rescue, everyone was talking about that. And, 'cause it was something that was relatable. I don't know. I mean, I just think there's more important things.
3: You're absolutely right. But, again, it goes down to if it was, say, the Prime Minister wanting a distraction, then that's fantastic. And it's like Donald Trump. If he needs a distraction, then he can distract and completely control the narrative of the news. He does it really, really well. But this isn't the case with this. And I mentioned this before, that they tried to do this idea once upon a time of, rather than having news bulletins full of bad news, they did a news bulletin on a American television station, which was just the good news bulletin. It lasted about a week because people didn't want to know about good news. But we also don't want to know about bad news. So why is it? Do you think that we gravitate towards things like I can see the Prime Minister one about the podcast, and we certainly got a week out of that. And before that, we got a good week out of Carl Stefanovic and his podcast. But I go back to, do you remember the girl that picked up the wombat and the pile-on that went on with that? That was a good week that we talked about Wombat Girl. Every week we have a new villain of the week. Starts about Tuesday, then by Friday we've run out of it. Why do you think we're attracted to stories like that?
26: I think it's about emoting and giving a sense of self. Like, doesn't matter what story you run, if it doesn't give an emotion to a person, then they're going to forget it. It's the same actually with conversations. People, like in business, they very rarely remember the substance of whatever business conversation you had with them. What they do remember is the feeling that they had at the end of the meeting, which is why it's very important when you're conducting a meeting that you always leave with a very strong wrap-up or goodbye or personal touch, because they'll remember that about 8 times more than they'll remember what you told them when you're selling to them. It's like, getting back to Barnaby though for a sec, we've got a lot of crime down here in Victoria, as you may have heard. And I was looking, the wife, she wants me to get one of those monitored home security systems. And fair enough, but they're like $850 a month. I put a counter idea to her. We buy 2 flagpoles and we fly both the Confederate flag and the ISIS flag, and that should guarantee 24/7 monitoring of this house by the AFP, AZO.
3: Oh, well, I don't know about the Confederate flag. That probably would have no relevance, but yeah, I'm sure you could find another one that would be able to do the trick.
26: Yeah, and and she's telling me, no, that's ridiculous. And I'm just trying to say, well, hon, $850 is ridiculous. If you've got a better idea, you give me one, but poke a hole in it. How would that not, attract AFP 24/7 monitoring at least?
3: Yeah, but do they do break and enter? That's the other issue. That might not be part of their job description.
26: No, that's the thing with police when they're on stings or undercover and so forth. The law actually requires them that if they see a crime happening,
3: is that true?
26: That is true. That's absolutely true.
3: No, it's not. I can't believe that. So if you're a cop, you're on a stakeout, and you're doing a really important bust, for example, a drug bust, and you've had all of the resources going into this for weeks or months, and then it's about to go down, and somebody does a break and enter or walks down the street, which is obviously a stolen television, you've got to put all that aside and go and ask that person if they've just committed a crime?
26: Yes, they have to discharge their duty. You're on the state
3: No, I'm going to challenge that. I don't think that's true.
26: Okay.
3: I mean, I'm not calling you a liar. I'm just saying that I don't believe that that can be true, because they would have to, if they're going to jeopardize something that they've worked on for months over, I mean, sure, if it's a murder or something like that, but what's the level of crime that they would jeopardize the entire operation because they're on a stakeout?
26: It's the same principle that if police are walking down and they see someone stab another person and run away, they have to stop and give assistance to the person.
3: Yeah, but not if they're on a stakeout. If they're on a stakeout, then that's different.
26: That doesn't mean that they're not police officers sworn under the same code.
3: Well, okay. All right, let's put that to the people. Somebody out there will know, maybe even an undercover cop currently on a stakeout, who can ring us anonymously and let us know.
26: They can't, if they're on the stakeout, right, and, you know, the super grass is about to get offed by the mafia APO, they have to rush in. They can't just stand there and record the guy.
3: No, but that's what they're there for that particular operation. But if something else happens on the side, like a fender bender or something like that, are they obligated as police officers to go out and take, you know, the driver's information?
26: If it's a criminal matter, yes.
3: I don't think that you're not making it up. I just think you're wrong. So let's get to the phone on that. 131-873. Phil, we like these stories because most of us are snail brains. Well done. A nice hybrid, a crossover of two subjects at the same time. Here you go, Phil. JJ Snail, Bob Marley and the Snailers, Snail House Rock as well. Stephen, I went to go to you before, but you came up during the great phone disaster of 2026. So I'm glad we're able to touch base again. How are you, my friend?
0: Yeah, good, thanks, Phil. Yeah. Long-time listener from Triple M, 10 years. I was outside the studio on George Street when they had the 10-year anniversary. I called out to you.
3: Oh, did you? Yeah. Did I? Was I accommodating?
0: Yeah,
3: and I went...
0: I had a radio on me, and you said there's always just someone...
3: Well, that's good. I'm glad I wasn't rude. Are you, incidentally, on this particular show, a first-time caller?
0: I've called Mr. Panetta, yeah.
3: Have you called this show before?
0: No.
3: Fantastic. Here we go. And what did you want to talk about?
0: Just, I'm a former member of the Sydney area Southern Cross Hammer Skinheads, and there was 20 of us in the beginning in about 92, 94, and now that all these puppets want to come along and join, they haven't got a clue what's the deal, what it takes to be a skinhead.
3: Right. Oh, well, I would have thought that probably the first thing you'd need is actually, you know, a fairly, you know, well-shaved scalp. Would be the first thing I would imagine. Nathan, how are you?
2: Not too bad, Phil. How are you?
3: Good. Good to be able to talk to you.
2: It's a bit. You watch the soccer when the two teams fight?
3: Yeah, I saw it. I thought it was terrific. Did you enjoy it?
2: I didn't hear about it. I heard one of the teams won.
3: Yeah.
2: I can't remember Spain. Who it was. Spain, was it?
3: Yeah.
2: I only heard about it on the news. Yeah, that's about it. Yeah, I just wanted to see how you feel with the game.
3: I thought that Argentina managed to get away with quite a few penalties and things like that, quite a few fouls, raised a few eyebrows for me. I thought Spain were brilliant. They played really, really well. Thought we had some great African countries who really stepped up. I think we had 9 out of 10 of the African countries making it through to quite a few later rounds. I thought England shouldn't have defended after they were 1 goal up, especially against a team like Argentina. But I think in the end, I think the best team won.
2: Yeah, that's what's sort of things. And did Francis watch the soccer at all?
3: Aussie Frank, did you watch the soccer? Well, he's more of an AFL kind of guy. He's more of a Carlton kind of guy. So,
2: what happened on? Asking him what happened on the weekend.
3: What happened on the weekend? I'll tell you. I'm going to have to trend.
2: With Carlton lost.
3: With Carlton, what happened?
2: Carlton lost.
3: Yeah, he said Carlton lost to Collingwood because they're a rubbish team, and he said he's never going to follow them again. I may have elaborated just a little bit there. Hello, Tiffany at Northmead. How are you? Does Aussie Frank look like Chopper Reed? Completely the opposite. He looks like Chopper Reed's scared cellmate. Shelby Wright, mate. Here's some names for your snails. Shelkira, as in Shakira. Shell Nia Twain. Tiffany, that's good. I like that. All right, 131873 is the phone number. Phones are working. Texts are working as well. 0460 873 873.
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29: What's next for your socials, Grandma?
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3: 3 minutes to one. Well, it's certainly turned into an unusual show so far this morning. Wednesday, the 22nd of July. And really, it's overnight talk radio. It's a little bit like the old proverbial box of chocolates where you just never know what you're going to get. And I said this to Francis ages ago. I said, you know, you come in here and you sort of come up with some ideas on how you think the show's going to go, and then you sort of throw it out there, and we usually go off into completely different tangents. But I feel this morning that we've gone into a tangent perhaps not too dissimilar to the Twilight Zone. We're here till 5:30, so we'll keep going. The snails of Sydney like the birds of Tokyo. That's from Vicky. Vicky, you're going to get to that stage again where you're going to have to put your phone in the fridge, aren't you? Hey, Phil, Michael says, is the media making a big deal out of trivial incidents of stories? As you mentioned, they got a gotcha moment, like a falling off stage, yelling at the dog. It's a bit insane. Those two things should blow over in a day, not a week or two. I don't understand the logic or the meaning behind it. I don't see necessarily that there's an agenda led by the media to keep this story alive. You know, to what end? However, I guess it's also due to, you know, the media's job is to reflect what people are talking about and perhaps also to perpetuate it. So why we are perpetuating the Barnaby Joyce and the dog thing, I mean, here am I talking about it. You know, I'm as guilty and as complicit as anybody else. But my question is, why do we do that, though? What are we actually getting out of it where every week we have to get one particular topic where we have to, I'm going to call it the villain of the week because that's what it is. You start off as the villain of the week and we completely saturate and jump on board. It's a huge, you know, pile on. And then by Friday we lose interest. You know, some stories hang around a little bit longer than others, but primarily maybe we don't want to know about the serious news stories of the world. And maybe it is like a distraction so that I would like to try and find somebody who could, you know, get on. It's like a Malcolm Gladwell type thing, isn't it? Why we gravitate towards certain stories. And then we've just got to keep talking about them until eventually, as I said, it becomes Friday, it's the weekend and we let it go. And then we don't hear about it until, you know, ever again. I'll tell you who might know, who might have an idea about this, is Nicholas, because he's on the phone. But if you've got any theories yourself on 131873, why do we get these little tidbits, which really are nonsense, like Barnaby and his barking dog, and we hang on to it? What do you think?
1: 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News.
10: Hello, I'm Nelson Scott. One Nation leader Pauline Hanson has been cheered as she defends her stance on the White Australia policy. Senator Hanson has told far-right activist Tommy Robinson the policy is responsible for some of our immigration problems. She argues she doesn't support a return to the policy, only that migrants should assimilate. Senator Hanson stood her ground when questioned about the policy at a business function in Perth.
11: That's why I'm very strong on certain countries. Mm. You've got to say no.
12: In a way, though, that is a version of...
11: No, it's not. It's got nothing to do with that. That's not to do with the White Australia policy at all. So don't go there with me, I'll tell you what, because I won't stand for it.
10: Former Treasurer Wayne Swan and ex-Indigenous Australians Minister Linda Burney will be awarded life memberships of Labor. The pair will receive the honour at the party's national conference in Adelaide this week. They join a selective group previously reserved for former Labor Prime Ministers and Margaret Whitlam. The Royal Commission into Anti-Semitism has heard Jewish Australians feel they have to justify their place in Australia. The inquiry has been hearing from leaders of synagogues and Jewish schools. Rabbi Levi Wolf from Central Synagogue in Bondi Junction has described how Jewish people are changing how they live because of anti-Semitic abuse.
14: That is something that should worry not only Jews, that should worry the Australian community, where somebody has to have courage to openly declare what faith they believe in.
10: A second teenager has been charged with setting fire to a school in Central West, New South Wales. Jamel Wells reports.
15: Emergency crews were called to the fire at Cowra High School on Monday night. It was contained to an admin block but caused extensive damage. A 17-year-old already charged over the incident remains before the courts. Police say he's a former student who posted the incident on social media. A 14-year-old boy has also been arrested. He's been refused bail and is due to face a children's court. Jamel Wells reporting.
10: Police have seized cannabis with a street value of around $500,000 in the New South Wales Hunter. Officers raiding a house in Cessnock say they found hundreds of plants and hydroponic equipment. They say the house was illegally connected to the power grid. A world-first platform has been set up by Australian researchers to help monitor a rise in antibiotic resistance in children. They've studied participants across 82 countries. The Murdoch Children's Research Institute says it's an important issue to keep track of. And US President Donald Trump has imposed a 50% tariff on a range of goods imported from Canada. He says it's in retaliation for unequal treatment of American cars, dairy and alcohol.
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10: In a boost for the Bulldogs, Captain Stephen Crichton has been named to return from an arm injury for Friday's NRL clash with the Warriors. Collingwood's Josh Dacos missed yesterday's training dealing with an ankle injury, but is expected to line up against the Crows on Thursday night. Chair of selectors George Bailey isn't committing on who will be Australia's new number five in Test cricket. Usman Khawaja's retirement has left a vacant place in the batting lineup ahead of next month's Test series against Bangladesh. Cam Green is expected to move up the order, but Bailey isn't giving anything away.
16: Travis had some great success at the top. Does that mean that's where it looks, that's where it fits? That's always something that's up for discussion. And then within that, there'll always be some performance pressure as well on players.
10: Spain's World Cup win has seen them move to the number one ranked team.
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10: Around the country. Canberra, partly cloudy after some morning frost, a top of 14 degrees. Melbourne, a high chance of showers and 16. Sydney, mostly sunny and a top of 21 degrees. Brisbane, possible showers and 23. Perth, partly cloudy, a top of 18 degrees. Adelaide, partly cloudy in 15. Hobart, showers and a top of 13 degrees. Darwin, sunny and 31.
0: Right, here we are. It's Wednesday morning. The day is but young.
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0: Good to have your company. 131873 is our phone number. 0460 873 873 on the text. Hello, Dave at Cannon Hill. Further to your snail conversation, Phil, how about the Beach Boys? I can hear Mollusk. That about sums up the quality of our show this morning. Hello, Vicky, how are you? Malcolm Gladwell had a book called What the Dog Saw and Other Adventures. Maybe that could be something to do with Barnaby's dog. And I'm going to go put my phone in the fridge, says Vicky. Malcolm Gladwell does a lot of things like that, where he tries to find the connection between why certain things happen. And one of the good ones I read was how they tried to find the connection between the crime wave in New York City and how that spread to other cities. And they found out that it started with graffiti. When criminals see an area with graffiti on the wall, that immediately classifies it as a lower income area, and therefore the rent will be low, low rent, criminality. Started with the graffiti. So the mayor, Giuliani, cleaned all of the graffiti everywhere during his zero tolerance stage in the late 80s, because New York was just a mess. And so he got rid of the graffiti, and that was the first thing that started reducing the crime around New York City. So I'd love to know what the tie-in would be between why we're all talking about Barnaby's dog and stories that have, you know, basically a lifespan of a week. Everybody talks about it and then it moves on. So Malcolm Gladwell, a good example of that too. Have you noticed, though, this one that came in from Steve, that no one's actually talking about the question that didn't get an answer? Again, that's a really good point, you know. Was that part of the distraction from Barnaby? Hello, Andrew, how are you? How about Slugfest? And by the way, last 20 minutes you've booted two callers. We'd like to know, as your audience, why, said Andrew. Well, obviously the bloke that rang up and started talking about skinheads and then was moving on to, you know, Pauline Hanson, I think we pretty much knew where the trajectory of that one was going to go. In regards to Barnaby Joyce yelling at his dog, says Louise, it's a distraction to everything else that's going on in the world. My daughter heard it but couldn't stop laughing and showed me what happened. It couldn't have been scripted better. Maybe it goes into that algorithm of, you know, TikTok videos and things like that, that we have quite a small attention span, and our attention span has to be based around something that we find that entertains us, that doesn't have too much of a stretch mentally. I don't know whether that's an answer to it or not, but I'll tell you who could certainly chew over that. How are you, Nicholas?
2: Good morning, Phil. You know, the question that you raised about why we become obsessed with things like Barnaby Joyce shouting at his dog, it sends a human message to what is otherwise a cold political world. I think I don't think it's negative to mull over it and to laugh about it. It's just part of humanity, I guess.
0: It's like the good news story, perhaps. So they're not always good news stories, yeah. But why are we so infatuated by these, you know, minuscule stories that really should be a sort of, you know, an aside in the news, the cat caught up the tree type story at the end of the news?
2: Sometimes what appears to be minuscule harbours a kind of warm human element, perhaps. But in any case, hats off to Barnaby. He's a great, unique and very eccentric politician, and I quite like his whole demeanour and style. But I'm going to talk very briefly about the Albanese government in a roundabout way, I guess, because I had a very strange dream the other night. I came across some old album covers, including the album cover for Cold Chisel, the album cover for Breakfast at Sweethearts, 1980.
0: I remember they're all... Weren't they in like a sort of an olden-style ballroom or something like that, sitting around a table?
2: I think they were photographed at the Sydney Marble Bar.
0: Right, that's... Okay, yeah. Oh, that makes sense. Yeah, okay.
2: Yeah, it was before their breakthrough, or not so much breakthrough, but their classic East album. And I had this sort of... the mind does... strange things with association when you're dreaming. And I was just had this dream that I was chatting up Tanya Plibersek. Look, she's a very sexy woman, even though I may not agree with her politics. And
0: okay.
2: I think I was deep in discussion about the unfortunate Molotov-Ribbentrop agreement that carved up Poland just prior to the Second World War.
0: Are you eating pizza before you go to bed? That would be my first question.
2: No, it's okay. Usually red wine and some meat. But
0: answer that question then, how you've moved from that trajectory to the one you went to. But you know what? I would like to direct your films if I ever get the chance.
2: But in any case, I was chatting her up, and in walks Mr. Albanese. And I said, mate, you know how long it's been since I voted for the Labor Party? Decades and decades. I think the last election where I voted Labor was the election before 1996, the one before Mr. Albanese came into Parliament. And I was just thinking that recently he had an interview where he describes how he's change from his radical student days to become a more centrist politician. And I really admire that, the fact that he admitted to this change. But I think part of the problem is that the Labor Party apparatus, the mechanisms of decision-making, are really shackling him. He hasn't got the strength to override the more leftist elements within his own government, I think. And really putting the Labor Party in a position where they're making very dangerous and very incorrect decisions. I just see him as essentially a centrist trapped within a party that's still as tied to the legacies, the leftist legacies of the past. Which is what the problem that Whitlam had, and Hawke was able to break free of those bonds together with Keating, and that duo really set the motion for fundamental reforms. Whether or not you agree with the reforms or not, Hawke represented a new face of Labour. In fact, he was New Labour before Blair's British Labour Party became New Labour, I think, if you look back on it in that way. But I also remember another thing about my dream. I asked Ms. Plibersek, have you ever seen Prue McSween? I'd like to meet her. And she said, yes, she often comes into the bar closer to when the sun comes up.
0: All right. Okay.
2: And unfortunately, I woke up before that happened.
0: Wow.
2: But there you go.
0: You know what?
2: I'm about to lose my voice.
0: No, that's okay. I think maybe the answer is that you're listening to this show too late at night and it's influencing your dreams, you know, especially the Prue McSween element of it as well.
2: Yeah, I'm really intrigued by your reference to her. I'd really like to hear her voice, if anything.
0: Who's that, Tanya Plibersek or Prue McSween?
2: Oh, I know what Tanya Plibersek sounds like. Very sexy, very very alluring woman. But I'd really like to hear Prue McSween's voice. Perhaps she's listening now and can ring up the station so I can
0: rang,
2: a bit of her voice.
0: I think she rang the other morning when we were on with Luke Boner. But yeah, if she's listening at the moment, we'll get her on and we'll have a chat and see whether or not she's mesmerised by your Lotharian ways.
2: I'd really like her to be mesmerised by a political discussion. I'd like to have a one-on-one on the air with her, perhaps.
0: Yeah. Okay. Yeah. All right. Well, if she rings, I'll let you know, Nicholas, and maybe we can add you on.
2: Indeed.
0: All right. Good to talk to you, my friend. Thank you. Okay, quickly, on the text. Oh, Nick, Vicky, you said you were going to put your phone in the fridge, but you can't help yourself. The curious incident of the dog in the nighttime. Mark Haddon. Okay, I'm gone now. I'm really gone. Phil, please explain, says Jackie, lasted longer than a week. Their hyperbole gaffe had a good run too, says Jackie. Maybe because that one was a particular catchphrase. Although somebody else said, Phil, if you want to know why we're hanging on to stories like Barnaby's dog, it's because normally we don't talk about stuff like that. For example, the Kylie comments by Albo, and so it goes on. It's the media who hang on to this stuff, not the public. I did chew that over, by the way, while I was also talking to Nicholas, your idea that perhaps it's the media that's dictating the whole Barnaby and his dog thing story. And maybe you're right. Maybe you are right. But having said that, people would get sick of it after a few days, surely, which is usually the case by Friday. But, you know, if it was the media that was just trying to sort of perpetuate the story and just keep it going, why would the public buy into it? Philip just sent me a text and said another lie, but I didn't get the context of

0: shirt. I got these new shoes from Gilmore's. Now I'm walking faster than everyone I know, including you.
1: Stop showing off or there'll be tongues wagging too.
0: You should get some new shoes, then you could keep up.
2: Race into Gilmore's Comfort Shoes, Upper Mount Gravatt and Aspley.
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12: 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And Sue has gone to try and find the slug snail reference via a song title, House of the Rising Slug. See, I like it. We could probably keep going with that until about 4 o'clock. Gracie the giraffe that went missing for 2 weeks in Texas has finally been found. So it had been spotted about 4 miles away from its enclosure when they found pretty much everybody in the particular area to go and see if they could find this giraffe. They contacted a veterinarian who began putting together a team to bring the giraffe safely back to the ranch. And they found it was in good shape, just standing there swishing its tail. Gracie's about 3 years old and weighs about 1,200 pounds and was lost only something like 4 miles away from where it was last seen. So when you break this down, it's only 4 miles away from where it escaped, yet it was missing for 2 weeks. Do you think they put out a description for what it might look like? What does it look like? Well, it's got a long neck. So if you see something that's got an extraordinarily long neck, I would say there's a 90% chance that might be your missing giraffe.
13: They're coming to take me away, haha. They're coming to take
12: Hello, Siv, how are you?
14: You know that thing with a long neck, you know, it could have been a goose. Not a giraffe.
12: I just think that's really curious that they've suddenly put out these all-points bulletins for something that obviously, you know, there's not many missing giraffes, are there?
14: No.
12: If you see a giraffe walking down the street and somebody says, have you seen a giraffe?
14: Yeah, Crime Stoppers or whatever.
12: I saw something with a long neck. Could have been a giraffe.
14: Yeah, wasn't a giraffe or a goose.
12: Yeah, that's right. Yeah. Do you know that

0: Giraffes have the same amount of bones in their neck as human beings?
1: No, I didn't, but I'm glad I do now.
0: I'll take that away with you.
1: What I'll do with that after, I'm not sure what I'm going to do with that after all that. Mm. Look, that whole thing, oh, by the way, listening to Nicholas's voice, I think he was reminiscing about the greasy, smoky bars of the 1970s.
0: Speakeasies, right.
1: That's right, yes. And Louis Armstrong records. Mm. I never got to experience any of that, as I was only born in 84, you see. So I didn't get that privilege.
0: Well, neither did I, and I'm older than dirt, and even I hadn't been to that speakeasy experience, sitting there at the bar having a bone-dry martini with Al Capone.
1: That's right, yes. There's all that stuff. But I mean, as far as I know it anyway, my parents were creating me to the tune of the Malaysian Indian equivalent of Barry White's Can't Get Enough of Your Love, Babe, or whatever it was called.
0: Yeah.
1: You know,
0: what are the go-to music tracks now, though, if you were wanting to make whoopee? Because back in the day, it used to be, you know, Barry Manilow comes on.
1: Barry Manilow, yes.
0: You knew
1: Barry
0: that it was time. Yeah, Barry Manilow? Barry White? I meant to White, say Barry yes. White, but I said Barry Manilow. In fact, anybody making out to yeah. Barry Manilow, that's a little bit uncomfortable. But yeah, you heard the Barry White startup in the, you know, the lounge room radio or stereo.
1: Yes.
0: You thought, oh, it must be Wednesday night, you know. But I wonder now, because a lot of the music...
1: I think it's something like, you know, Bruno Mars or something.
0: I don't know
1: what it is these days, because I don't listen to as much FM radio as I did when you were on it, of course.
0: But do you think that younger people, though, actually have whoopee music like that's older people did, where, you know, it's hard to believe, but, you know, if you were going to enjoy a night with your partner, then you would also on the trampoline or otherwise.
1: Yes,
0: you
1: would come down the trampoline, yes.
0: You would put on some music that would, you know, work in with the mood. You know, Massive Attack, I think, was perhaps my go-to in, you know, the 90s, but, you know,
1: I remember that tune. Yeah, that was Massive. Yeah, I don't know whether that happens, because a lot of the music these days, we're going down a different path, you see, but never mind. A lot of the music these days, it's very sort of, I mean, people go on about AI at the moment. I think a lot of the music was even a lot of dross before AI. I mean, there's some of the good stuff, but a lot of it is very sort of mechanical and you know, it's not. I sort of say to people, whenever I listen to music, I like sort of hearing real people play real instruments.
0: Mm.
1: And there's not a lot of that going on.
0: But nothing really seems to lean in that particular direction for me.
1: No, it doesn't.
0: Of music of romance, like, you know, when, as I said, you know, Massive Attack, and if you went back, you know, further, you know, your Barry White, you'd whack that on. You know, I don't know with Frank Sinatra would be the music for making whoopee, but there were, more Chiba, things like that.
1: Some of his music would be, some of his music, I guess, lyrically could be suggestive, I suppose. Whether you would use it for, you know...
0: Making whoopee. Because the music of today...
1: I'm not sure.
0: I read an article the other day that said the music that's being made now is meaner. The lyrics and everything are a lot meaner than the music that we had. And as a result, you know, that there's just this sort of recycling of quite mean music and quite mean lyrics.
1: True. And I don't think that could put you in the mood for bouncing up and down on the trampoline. I just can't see myself, you know, after screaming about somebody did me wrong and how dreadful they were.
0: Mm.
1: I can't see that putting me in the mood for creating babies.
0: No, exactly.
1: I can't see that. You know, I mean, not in the same way as Barry White. Just on that thing of why do we hold on to stories the stories that are supposed to be like a fish and chip papers type stories, you know? Mm. You sort of talk about them and then they go. I think, at least in the case of Barnaby and the dog, it's fascinating to us because, number one, somebody said it was unusual and we don't talk about that. Yeah, that's true. But I think the policy discussions as to where that party wants to take us or what they want to do are simply going round in circles, and there is really not much there for us to go with.
0: But that's not the only story in town, though.
1: No, it's not. No. And I think the other reason that we do Barnaby and the dog is it's kind of... It's it's a uniquely Australian thing to be screaming at your dog in that aggressive way in the bush. At least that's what he says.
0: Well, that's right. And that's true. And even I spoke to David Flint yesterday talking about what he's got coming up this morning. And he said to me, are you a country boy, Phil? And I said, no. He said, because out in the country, people in the country...
1: That's how they would do it.
0: They yell at their... They love their animals. But they also yell at their animals like that. Whereas I guess, you know, us city slickers don't do that because that's seen as being cruel.
1: We don't. Yeah, no, we don't. And I think that's... So that would seem a bit unusual to us. It doesn't. I know it doesn't fully explain why we hold on to things like that. I think it's both the fault of the media and some of the public, I guess. I mean, the media feed it and the public sort of feed it again. So it's just sort of...
0: But how does things like that, I hear what you're saying, and you're right, but how, and if the media, and I'm absolutely responsible, because here we are talking about it in the middle of the bloody night,
1: a couple of days later, we're talking about,
0: you know, like, the zeitgeist of Barnaby's dog. However, how is it that some, because there are a lot of important stories going on around the world during the World Cup, we all gravitated towards Haaland.
1: But we're not going to see another Barnaby's dog. For a while,
0: no, right? But there were just.
1: We're always going to see. We're always going to see, you know, for example, the war in Iran. Oh yes, that's still going. Oh, the war in the Middle East between Israel and whoever. Oh yeah, that's still going. The government's pinching our taxes again to give it to another set of people.
0: Maybe you're right. Maybe there's nothing. And I was going to say sexy, but there's nothing sexy really about Barnaby. But the thing is,
1: that last conversation.
0: Yeah, that's it. Maybe it's along the lines of it has that sort of stickability to it, where you hear a story and you think, oh, I want to just keep talking about that. Where, you know, and it has no consequence to anything, and perhaps.
1: Yes.
0: You know, I can't break it down. I don't know why or how it is that we get... So every week, we have a villain of the week. Every week, we start Monday or Tuesday with the villain of the week, and by Friday, we've had enough of it and we're ready for the weekend. Maybe it's something that just... Because we live in such a disassociated world where nobody communicates.
1: Yeah.
0: Maybe
1: something to connect to.
0: Yeah, maybe that's our connection. Yeah, maybe we've got to the bottom of it. What do you think about that?
1: Well, I think there is that, but I think it's... I think it really does go back to the Barnaby's dog example is a good example of something that comes up. It's unusual. It's once in a while. It's a bit weird. But, you know, say, I don't know, the war in Iran. Well, that's there every other bloody day of the week. That's there all the time. That'll continue. War in the Middle East will continue. Politicians will keep giving money to bureaucrats. Well, that'll continue. That's, you know... Travel routes will go on, that'll always continue, but you'll never hear about a politician and their dog, at least for a while.
0: Do you know what, though?
1: I think it's just the uniqueness of it.
0: I wonder if you could orchestrate a story like that, which would appeal to the media and to the people for a continual week. Whether you came up with something, you went, okay, I'm now going to orchestrate something that then I'm going to get it sort of in some kind of algorithm so it gets picked up by the media, and we're going to have this story which will start on a Monday or Tuesday, which by Friday we would have spoken about completely, and just see if you can actually have some made-up story or even a real story that somehow has that kicker to it that, you know...
1: Doesn't the internet kind of do that all the time, and we call that clickbait?
0: Well, that's it. But how would you generate a clickbait? Now, and I mentioned Gracie the giraffe, right? If Gracie the giraffe had gone missing in Australia, we would talk about it like we've talked about Neil the seal in Tasmania. So if it had that twist to it, and, you know, Gracie the giraffe, if we kept that going for a week. But it would also need, I think, and again, I'm just workshopping this idea with you. Also, it has to have a political bent to it. So...
1: You have to sort of say, I don't know, Angus Taylor's pet seal. So you go, Angus Taylor's pet seal roams around Canberra knocking off Kit Kats.
0: Because there's always got to be, I think maybe we've got onto something here.
1: That sort of thing.
0: Maybe there's always got to be some kind of political bent to it. So if you look at Pistol and Boo, Barnaby Joyce was involved in that. If you remember the Wombat Girl, the Wombat Lady picked up the Wombat, I think that somehow Albo got involved in that. So maybe in order for it to stick, it's also got to have some bipartisan political contribution vicariously to it.
1: I wonder if Angus Taylor, that could be something you could, because you had some very, very wily and investigative listening people, you know, listeners out there. I wonder if Angus Taylor does have a pet seal.
0: Do you think that could have legs without, obviously, without having legs being a seal?
1: I don't know if this is a candidate for Conspiracy Theory Thursday or whatever it is, but does Angus Taylor actually have his own pet seal?
0: You know what? We bring it up at, like, you know, 1:34 in the morning, and then by, you know, like midday tomorrow, it's on the front page. But you know who's, and I mentioned this, who's really, really good at this is Donald Trump. Yes. He really does. He takes the narrative, and if the narrative doesn't follow whatever particular direction he wants it to go in, he will go, okay, I'm going to build the Arc de Triomphe, and I'm going to build it right in the middle of Washington.
1: But he's been in TV, so he kind of knows, you know, he's got an instinct for the way TV, media, game shows.
0: Well, he's political now.
1: Reality shows all work.
0: Yeah, he's media now. So he's really good.
1: Part of his, so he's using that knowledge.
0: But then he can go, okay.
1: Maybe Angus Taylor needs to do that.
0: He can go, okay, I went out to dinner in Washington and, gee, the crime was so bad I couldn't get into a restaurant. All of a sudden, that becomes, how bad is the crime in Washington? You know, so he's very, very clever at that. That's where we should take a page from his playbook. I don't know what...
1: I think so.
0: I don't know what we're going to get out of it.
1: Well, not very much, but just about the same. I really do. So I'm going to disappear and see if anyone can figure out if Angus Taylor's got a pet seal.
0: All right. Good to see you and good to talk to you. I personally don't think it's going to have legs, but you never know. Incidentally, Wayne, I know he's just hung up, but Wayne just said, I think that Sivan Nicholas would be on my top two of the callers on the show. But, of course, the Queen Tracy from Oatley would be at the top and Prue McSween behind. I've got to get to Kim on the phone. She's speaking of Conspiracy Theory Thursday. I'm going to run something by her after this. More of your calls are welcome too. If you have a theory about this whole idea of why do we just really gravitate towards these stories like Barnaby and his dog for a week and then a week later we get bored with it, what do you think the MO, the modus operandi behind the story is? Be interested to hear your theory. 131-873.
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0: 21 minutes to 2. On the email, this one came in from Chris. Hello, Chris. How are you? Phil, I'm presently in Germany, and I listen to this show because it suits the time difference. But I have noticed that when your commercial breaks are on, they have advertisements that are in German. Are you aware of this? Says Chris. I think that's because if you listen on something like Alexa, then it will actually give you the ads sort of tailored towards what you're listening to in the country that you're listening in. I think that's the case, Chris, because I'd heard of that too. Somebody else mentioned that they were listening in China and they kept saying, why do you have these Chinese ads on the radio? And I think that's the reason why, Chris. But it's lovely to hear you from Germany too. Thank you so much for your email. Text number is 0460 873 873. Hello, Wayne. Phil, you could maybe have Barnaby Joyce's dog as a peeping Tom. Maybe. Our peeping Tom this week, incidentally, it's Kim Wilde, she of Kids in America. Her father was a really famous singer, so we're going to talk to Kim Wilde about how she had, as her debut single, one of the biggest songs of all time, and then didn't have a hit for a while, about 4 or 5 years after. What would that have felt like? She seems fairly down to earth, so I'm looking forward to having a chat with Kim Wilde as our peeping Tom this coming Friday morning. And I'll tell you about the Conspiracy Theory Thursday in just a moment with Kim, because she'll be very interested in that. Phil, were you thinking of the more Chiba song, Undress Me Now? No, I don't know if I was. I think I just grabbed more Chiba because I was thinking of Massive Attack. But I'll have a listen to that song in a moment. Or maybe I won't. Phil, this is from Joy. The way I saw that dog bark was Barnaby doing it, not the dog. So Sarah was distracted by it. I think there could be something in that too, by the way. Roger says, maybe you could call the slug Michael and use it like the octopus to predict your footy tipping. Roger, he's doing really well. I think, you know, at some stage you've just got to let Michael go because he's living rent-free in your head. Okay, I want to have a chat with Kim about a whole bunch of stuff. Morning, occupants of interplanetary craft. Morning.
14: Oh, hi, Phil.
0: You okay?
14: Yeah, I wanted to talk about the barking dog issue, but it's not the barking dog. I've heard lots of comments, and I think half of these people probably didn't watch the interview that Sarah Ferguson had with Barnaby Joyce, because within 2 minutes into it, I actually phoned a girlfriend up and I said, I know you don't watch the 7:30 report, but just take a listen to this interview and how rude she is speaking. That was
0: right.
14: Just within 2 minutes.
0: Okay.
14: But she was so rude. Even Barnaby said to her at one stage, don't be so rude, Sarah.
0: Mm.
14: She was aggressive. She wouldn't let him answer the question. And when he tried to, it's almost like she jumped on him if she didn't like what the answer he gave. And she would send anyone barking mad. I do believe. No, I was hoping he'd just say, no, finish with this interview. It's not going to go on anymore. You're just too rude.
0: Mm-hmm.
14: But he did actually say, you're very rude. I was watching about 3 weeks ago and she was interviewing someone from overseas and he actually said on air, you're not a very good journalist, are you?
0: Mm.
14: That was his last words to her. She was aggressive and rude and wouldn't give him a chance to answer a question. Even he, because she kept going on, even he said, no, what was the question again? I've forgotten.
0: Mm.
14: And in regards to the barking dog, I do believe there was a barking dog because I was watching, I think it was 10 News Plus, and they interviewed him and he said, yes. You could tell he was on the patio, obviously outside his house on the second floor, and he went on to say the dog was actually below me underneath. But he said, I thought the woofing sound was going to go through on the microphone. So I think he conducted himself very well under the circumstances. She's also very rude to Priscilla Presley when she was interviewing her, when Priscilla came out here to do, you know, stage talk and that. And I thought to myself, oh, gee, I actually felt very sorry for Priscilla Presley. And that interview apparently went round the world because it was on YouTube and people were saying, Priscilla's never been, well, I can't think the exact words, but people were saying they were shocked at the interviewing and the questions that were asked and literally how she was spoken to.
0: Yeah, there's no point badgering somebody when you're trying to get an answer out of them because, you know, if you keep talking over the top of them and going, but what about, but what about, what about, you know, it's, you're not going to get an answer and it's just, it doesn't make really for great
14: viewing. She didn't let up, Phil, honestly. I wish people, if they can, you know, get it up on YouTube or something or replay it on their television or, you know, Ivy or whatever it's called.
0: You see, the best interviewers are the ones like Louis Theroux and even going back to, you know, people like David Frost and, you know, Michael Parkinson and great political interviewers as well. Although, you know, if you've got a live interview, then you don't have the luxury of being able to edit the interview so you can get the best parts out of it. But if that was a live interview, and I think it was, badgering somebody doesn't get you anywhere. But the best interviews are the ones where you just sit back and you allow the guest, as Andrew Denton would say, you know, enough rope, you give them enough rope to hang themselves and you sit there and then you allow them to just keep talking in circles until eventually they say something that traps them. The only person, well, there's a few people that are very good at getting out of that. Nixon was really good at it because he would just realise that when there was a gap, he would just go off on a tangent. And he could spend, you know, that movie, Frost Nixon, if you've ever seen it. It's a great example of how frustrating it was for them to try and get Nixon to talk about Watergate because he knew that's what they wanted. And eventually wore him down over days and days and days and got the audio they wanted. But if you just keep badgering someone, you're not going to get anything.
14: Well, I would like everyone, if they can, to watch that total interview. And I would be very shocked if one person came away and said, oh, she wasn't rude. She absolutely was and out of place.
0: Yeah.
14: I don't, you know, very rarely feel sorry for Barnaby Joyce, but I certainly felt sorry for him last night and the way he was spoken to.
0: But here we are talking about the dog.
14: You know, well, I think I'm really annoyed about that because the issue should be about how she spoke to him and how aggressive she was.
0: We don't know I don't even know what the question was. You know, and it was like when Albo did that interview with the podcasting lady and somebody brought up the point, what was her name? And I said, oh, actually, I think now I know it's Nikki Osborne, but at the time I thought, you're right. I have absolutely no idea what the name of the podcast was, who the podcast interviewer was. All you know was that one thing about the Kylie Minogue bit. So it's funny, isn't it?
14: You know, I've never really liked Barnaby ever since he came hammered down on Boo and Pistol. I thought, damn, that's just ridiculous. I even phoned up, I think it was 2GB at the time, spoken to Alan Jones about, and I said, and he's talking about getting these dogs euthanized. I said, that's terrible. But anyway, Johnny Depp went on to make a comment about that because that went round the world too. And I think he was on the David Letterman show or one of those shows, American you know, interviewing shows, and they said, oh, we heard you had a bit of trouble in Australia with your two dogs.
0: Yeah.
14: And can I say what the interviewer said to him?
0: Mm-hmm.
14: It's a bit rude.
0: Oh, maybe not.
14: I'm sorry.
0: Because I don't want to dump you, because I've got to tell you about something else.
14: No swearing. It's not a swear. It was a bad comment, a rude comment he made about Barnaby Joyce. A Johnny Depp, you know, made a rude comment, but wasn't swearing.
0: Hmm. I don't know. Let's not do it so I don't have to, out of safety, dump you, because I've got to tell you about
14: people
0: things.
14: People could Google that. And I thought, okay, I get your point, Johnny Depp, you know. But, they made a good, you know, very embarrassing comment about Barnaby Joyce. And, of course, he was angry with him at the time. But that interview last night, I don't call it an interview. I just call it, you know, just a very aggressive questioning. And I thought, why do liberal people and One Nation subject themselves to being spoken to like that? Because it's very obvious that she is to the left.
0: I've got a couple of texts about this too. Can I get you to hang on? Let me just get to this ad break, because I don't want, because I've got to get that out of the way, and then we'll come back to it. Hang on a sec, Kim. It's 11 minutes to two.
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0: Sorry about that, Kim. By the way, there's a few people.
14: That's okay.
0: Wayne agrees with you, says Kimmy is right. Sarah Ferguson is rude. Sue says, I agree with you as well. I don't know why the Libs go to the ABC with Sarah Ferguson. Another one that came in just regarding what you were saying there as well. This is from Marilyn. Yet Sarah was very rude. And also Joy agrees with you as well. Can I move on to the Conspiracy Theory Thursday?
14: Yes, please.
0: Okay, because I know we always talk about Paranormal Friday and we're getting closer to the UFO event in Queensland and I haven't forgotten about you. And I also haven't forgotten that I'm going to send you a book. So that it's just a case of...
14: Oh, thank you, Phil. I thought you might have forgotten.
0: No. And I've got to send also...
14: I very rarely get nice things in the mail. It's only bills after bills.
0: No, it's because I read a book and I thought of you and I thought, I must send that to Kim. And I've also got to get the key ring that Lana printed, one of four for the Phil O'Neill Overnight Show. We've actually got stuff.
14: Oh,
0: yeah,
14: and, really?
0: Well, you can't have that because you're in a book. But I have to give that to Greg, one of those anyway. The book I'm going to send... send you is called Them, Adventures with Extremists, and it was written by John Ronson, and he is kind of like a Hunter S. Thompson gonzo journalist, but he went and did this thing about extremists and people who are doomsday preppers, and then he got caught up with a whole bunch of them, and we're going to talk about it on our Conspiracy Theory Thursday tomorrow with somebody who did a review on the book because it's 25 years old. And a couple of things that you'll learn. One is there's the Bilderberg group, which is an invitation-only group, which is very secretive and features 150 of the most influential political leaders and executives and tech people from around the world. And they go and have meetings once a year. But nobody knows what that's all about. So he infiltrated that. And the other one you're going to love, he'd heard about the Jasons and he didn't know what it was about. And so he got invited by like guys in Men in Black and he had to go to this secret building where he wasn't allowed to know who the guest was on before or the guest who was on after. But he went in there and everybody was really old and they were all scientist-looking guys. They were all really, really old. Every one of them had a name tag called Jason.
14: Really?
0: And they talked about secretive stuff, but you couldn't know what the previous guest was talking about or who they were. You didn't get to find out who these people were in this secretive room. All you knew was that they wanted some information from you, and they were all called Jason.
14: Gee, that's really spooky.
0: Right up your alley, right?
14: Definitely. And I'm still reeling from the disclosure day. As I said, I saw it three times within 7 days and with other people and they all just loved it. And I know a couple of people have said, not the people I saw the movie with, have said, oh, the plot was a bit hard or, you know, a couple of things, you know, they didn't explain too well. Well, can I just say 7 o'clock this evening, I went and saw Odyssey.
0: Can you give me a movie review tomorrow? Because I've got to get to the news.
14: Sure.
0: Tomorrow, after you hear the interview with the guy about the book Them that I'm going to send you, and then we'll have a chat tomorrow and we'll talk about Odyssey. Would that be all right?
14: Yeah, that's fine, Phil.
0: Brilliant. Talk to you there. Thanks, Kim. 4 minutes to two. News coming up. Want to give me a ring? Give me a chat? You can. 131-873.
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20: Marsden, Morningside, Mitchelton, Manly. 4BC is Brisbane.
13: Hello, I'm Nelson Scott. Australians have been urged to reconsider the need for overseas travel as tensions continue in the Middle East. Travel advice has been upgraded to level 3 for Jordan, Oman and Saudi Arabia. Six countries on the highest level, which advises Australians not to travel at all, are Iran, Iraq, Lebanon, Palestine, Syria and Yemen. Qantas says it's disappointed by the prospect of industrial action by long-haul pilots. They're preparing to vote on work stoppages after failed talks on pay and conditions. The airline says the union supported a proposed agreement in April. Pilots Association President Andrew Marshall says they don't take industrial action lightly.
16: Despite 2 years of negotiations, we've been unable to make any sort of meaningful progress on our key issues. So we're left with no choice other than to proceed to a protected action ballot order with the Fair Work Commission.
13: An independent review has found the Northern Territory's child protection system failed Kumanjai Little Baby before her death. The five-year-old was allegedly abducted and murdered in Alice Springs in April. An interim report has identified multiple departmental failures. A critical incident investigation is underway after a man died during a police operation in the New South Wales Riverina. Jamel Wells reports.
28: Police called to a house in the Wagga suburb of Ashmont on Tuesday, say an armed man barricaded himself inside. Negotiators were called in and a perimeter was set up. Officers say after entering the house, they found the man in his 60s with a self-inflicted gunshot wound. He died at the scene. An investigation will be reviewed by the Professional Standards Command and Law Enforcement Conduct Commission. Jamel Wells reporting.
13: Queensland police have confirmed a man has died in custody at the Brisbane City Watch House. Georgia Condek has the details.
29: The 55-year-old male was taken into custody last Friday after he was arrested on a return to prison warrant. In a statement, police say the man advised staff he was feeling unwell yesterday and was assessed by nurses and emergency services. He later became unresponsive and died at the scene. The Ethical Standards Command is now investigating the death with oversight from the Crime and Corruption Commission. Georgia Condek, Brisbane.
13: BHP and the union representing its combined ports workers in Western Australia have again failed to agree on a new pay deal. Staff walked off the job last week as part of the first round of industrial action by BHP workers in Port Hedland this century. The union says they returned to the bargaining table. Australian researchers have identified a new biomarker for multiple myeloma. It's hoped the discovery will help doctors determine which patients are at greater risk of poor outcomes. And Victorian public school teachers will strike this week.
7: 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Brisbane's 4BC.
13: Eels captain Mitchell Moses has dismissed criticism of Parramatta's 12-month NRL contract for Chiefs-bound Jerome Luai. Moses says he's not bothered by claims the short-term deal makes Parramatta a transit lounge.
15: Not really at all. Like, it's any time you can get a player of his calibre and get him to the team every day of the week.
13: Geelong coach Chris Scott believes injured Max Holmes could play again this season if the Cats make a deep run in the finals. Holmes injured his ankle last round and has since had surgery. Pat Cummins, Josh Hazlewood and Nathan Lyon have been named for the return to the Australian Test squad for the two-match series against Bangladesh next month. And FIFA has confirmed Argentina will face an investigation into the ugly scenes that followed their loss in the World Cup final, which saw a Spanish player grabbed by the throat.
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13: Around the country, Canberra partly cloudy after some morning frost, a top of 14 degrees. Melbourne, a high chance of showers and 16. Sydney, mostly sunny and a top of 21 degrees. Brisbane, possible showers and 23. Perth, partly cloudy, a top of 18 degrees. Adelaide, partly cloudy and 15. Hobart, showers and a top of 13 degrees. Darwin, sunny and 31.
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0: Actually, scratch that, make that July 22. Hello, Mick. Mick says on the text, Sarah Ferguson interviews most people like that. She tries to be a hard-nosed reporter, pushing hard to get the answers she wants. She did it to Peter Dutton, who was getting angry. I quite like, and this is going to go against the trend, but I actually quite like Sarah Ferguson. I saw an Australian story on her, and she seemed like, really enthusiastic about her job. But I agree that with a lot of people, that the interviewing style, it's rude, but also it doesn't really get you anywhere. You don't get the answers that you want if you're too busy badgering your guest. It's what I think anyway. But then again, I'm working at 2:07 in the morning, so what do I know? Hello, Zach, how are you? Phil, here's your joke of the day. I don't like my kids watching orchestra music because there's too much sax and violins. Very good, I like that. On the subject of orchestral music, we're going to have as one of our guests for the segment Behind the Song, Davey Jones from UMI, because UMI are about to go on tour and they've got together a sort of really unusual quartet of strings that they're going to bring on stage. So it's like a mini version of these bands that go on tour with symphony orchestras. They're going to do it on a smaller scale. But we'll have a chat with Davey about that. And also, the Behind the Song will be Purple Sneakers by UMI. Coming up in our Behind the Song segment as well this week, it's going to be Diesel. I'm going to talk about Cry and Shame, one of the great Johnny Diesel early songs. And then coming up as well in the future, we're going to have a chat with Air Supply. And we'll get to the story of an Air Supply single a little bit later on too. 131873 is my number, 0460 873 873. Peter says, hey Phil, I know you mentioned the Bilderberg Group. Someone I know who has spoken a lot about the Bilderberg Group is Alex Jones. Phil, you'll have to interview him, says Peter. Well, it's funny because when I have a chat tomorrow morning with Alex about our Conspiracy Theory Thursday, and we talk about this John Ronson book, Them, Adventures with Extremists, where there's a lot of conspiracy theory stuff. He actually went, the author of that book, went with Alex Jones to one of the Bilderberg Group meetings. And the story about how they found out about this, it's real, cloak and dagger, but with a Hunter S. Thompson slant, the way they managed to get themselves into this meeting. But yeah, Alex Jones is featured quite a lot in this book, and he was there at the very, very beginning when a lot of these doomsday preppers and people who live on the periphery were interviewed by John Ronson about that. So have a listen to that tomorrow morning. I think you'll like that too, Peter. Phil, that is nice of you to send that book to Kimmy. You wouldn't hear Clinton do anything like that. Well, that's because Clinton doesn't love his listeners like I do. That would be the reason why. And also, he's not doing very well in the footy tipping. On the subject of which, Roger said, mate, I've been with you since the very beginning. And certainly that's not the case with Michael, your footy tipper. So, basically you're saying, don't give me a hard time because I'm your biggest fan. Well, I'll accept that. The interview, says Neville from the ABC, was a waste of time. In the end, now that's all that's being talked about is the interviewer talking to a guest with the dog yelling, being yelled at by old mate in the background. Well, that is it too, isn't it? By the way, yes, Aussie Frank just reminded me we forgot to do the footy tipping. Well, get him up if you want. He being the producer of the show. He's putting it out there. Barnaby Joyce. This is from Will. Barnaby growling at his barking dog before the far-left ABC. Barnaby could have replied to the biased, rude host in the following interviews to smug leaning media. Have a laugh. I gave you my time for the lousy ABC interview. So that's basically what Will was saying in a roundabout way. Also, name a movie with a boat in it. And I bet you won't say Titanic or Finding Nemo. Well, I can do that. Dead Calm. And there was that other bizarre one that featured the Australian actor who was married to Steve Bastoni, whose name I can't think of right now. And she was in a very bizarre boat film as well. And also, Jaws. There's another one. How'd you go, by the way, with Michael the Footy Tipper? Do you want to give him a quick call now or before he goes to sleep? There's no point pointing a finger at me. What's he saying? Well, give him a quick ring before he falls asleep. Okay, 131-873-0460-873-873 on the text. We're going to give you a call, Michael, so we can get your footy tipping. I'm sorry we were running late about that. Later on this morning, we're going to talk about the World Snail Racing Championships. I'm very excited about that. And then tomorrow morning, we're going to get the Lumberjack World Championships, the women's version of that. That's tomorrow morning. So we're not going to get Michael on now? Why is that? Michael, give us a ring so we can get your footy tipping on. So tomorrow morning, the Women's Lumberjack World Championships. We'll tell you about that tomorrow morning. 131-873 if you want to give us a ring. Coming up in a moment, we're going to talk about the woman who can't smell. Why can't she smell? Well, because there's some issue since she was born that won't enable her to smell. So how does she get around that in terms of perfume and cooking and things like that? We'll have a chat with her and we'll talk about that. The US Space Agency, NASA, are looking for four participants for their Moon and Mars Exploration Analog, otherwise known as the MMEA. It's a year-long simulation program designed to replicate traveling and living on the Moon and Mars, according to the press release. Apparently, it's the real deal. So you have to live in space-like conditions, like inside a confined habitat, and carry out tasks just as an astronaut would. So when you're there, you've got to do things like grow crops, maybe similar to what Matt Damon did in that Andy Weir book and movie Martian. Maybe you'll have to do it that way. Also, you'll have to carry out tasks. You'll have to look after your health. You'll have to replicate a spacewalk. And it's a 12-month program beginning in August 2027. It's going to be based at the Johnson Space Center in Houston. I'd do this. Would you do that yourself? Volunteer research participants contribute greatly to the knowledge base. They help NASA characterize and risk and look at countermeasures to enhance human performance while they're in space. So you have to basically adjust to living in space. But also there's one so you can adjust to living in Mars too, or on Mars, because a Martian day known as a sol is 40 minutes longer than the day on Earth, and the difference could impact your sleep and other health performance issues. Here's the downside, though. You've got to be a US citizen or a green card holder aged between 30 and 55. All of those I'm out of. Also, you cannot be taller than 6'2". Did you know that? That in order to become an astronaut, you had to be taller than 6 foot, smaller than 6'2". That's probably one of the very few jobs that somebody like me who's height challenged could do. And I would do this, and I would commit to a 14-month program, including 12 months inside confined habitats and the pre-mission and post-mission training. You've got to have a physical and psychological assessment. You've got to have no dietary restrictions, and you've got to have astronaut-like qualifications, like a bachelor degree. Okay, I have none of the above. But then you go inside a 650-square-foot spacecraft, and you hang out there for 12 to 14 months, floating around. Well, you don't even float around. What an interesting thing that would be to do. One of the people who has actually got involved in this was a night shift worker, like us. Nathan Jones, a doctor from Illinois, was working night shift, came across the article. Next thing you know, he's got himself as the crew's medical officer inside the Mars Alpha Dune, NASA's simulated Mars habitat. So that's it. Although, what would happen if you're inside this and then you don't realise, but they actually send you to space? It's like, oh, you didn't read the small print. Sorry about that. No, you actually are going to Mars. And you probably, when we say you've gone for 12 months, we actually meant 12 light years. All right, 16 minutes past two. After this, we're going to talk about the lady that can't smell.

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1: 19 minutes past two. David said, are you thinking about the movie Goliath Awaits in 1981 when you mentioned before a movie about a boat? And incidentally, I had loads of texts on that too, Zach. Zach said, name a movie that features a boat, but you can't mention Titanic or Nemo. And I said, Dead Calm was one I thought of. Anyway, and there was another one with the woman who was on Neighbours, and now I can't think of her name, but I will in a moment. And she was in this film that was really bizarre, and it was kind of like a time loop film where she kept going back to the beginning of when she arrived on this boat. It was very, very bizarre. It's a great film. Not the one I'm thinking of, and neither is this one, though, David, but you said Goliath Away. A two-part American television movie telling the story of a luxury ocean liner that sank in 1939 after being torpedoed, only to be discovered 40 years later with more than 300 survivors and their descendants living aboard a self-sustaining utopian community inside an air pocket in the sunken ship. Crikey. That's quite a script, isn't it? Well, I have to look at that one. Michael says, you know who would be a good candidate for the space journey? The woman that said we don't need gravity. Oh, you almost had me ready to play that in just a sec, but I've got to move on to something else. But you're absolutely right. The woman that doesn't need gravity would find out whether or not she actually did need gravity. Then she could make a podcast about it. No, George, it wasn't Holly Valance, the person I'm thinking of. Oh, and now what? I'm going to find it in just a minute, and I'll tell you exactly who I'm talking about. In the meantime, we're all on the edge of our seats thinking, who's Phil talking about? Philip says, by the way, Phil, if you want to do some kind of space travel time, then at least get it right. 12 light years is a distance, not a time. Here's another one. Name a movie that doesn't that's got a boat for you, Zach, that doesn't have Nemo or Titanic. Well, Maureen says, Mutiny on the Bounty. Peter says, what about The African Queen? Live and Let Die, says Wayne. Speed 2. The Viking. Jaws 1, 2 and 3. Perfect Storm. That was a good film, that, wasn't it? Also, on the Lumberjacks too, by the way. We're going to get them on the show tomorrow morning. The female Lumberjack World Championships were happening. And we're going to get them on to find out who won. And, gee, it'd be terrific to talk about whether or not we come up with some lumberjack names for women too, by the way. Ladies lumberjacks, Phil, this is from Kevin. I wish I'd been a girly, just like my dear papa. Oh, don't you worry. Don't you worry about a thing when it comes to that. When we have a chat to the women's lumberjack champions tomorrow, don't think I won't be playing I'm a Lumberjack and I Don't Care. And also Wade says, wouldn't the female lumberjacker be known as a lumberjilla? Wade, this time of the morning, look at you, you're still sharp, my friend. Have you ever heard of anosmia or anosmia? Well, if you can't smell anything, then you would. Just like Rachel Mead, who's a fellow at the Adelaide University. She can't smell. It's been like this her entire life. And I wanted to know about this anosmia and how you get through life without being able to smell anything.
2: It's very simply the lack of a sense of smell. You are born without it. You just never have it. The majority of people who have anosmia lose their sense of smell due to maybe a head injury or some sort of ongoing respiratory problem. But yes, but for a small percentage of us, we are just somehow born without the ability.
1: As far as I'm aware, you weren't aware that you had anosmia until later on in life, about the age of 7 or something like that?
2: I was really quite lucky in a way because my grandmother was exactly the same. She never had a sense of smell either. So not having a sense of smell wasn't something unusual in our family. So, I just, to begin with, thought that it was because the other adults in my household could all smell, I just sort of assumed that it was something that adults could do and that I would learn how to do it as I got older. And then as it turned out, no.
1: What was the occasion that made you realise that you had this?
2: Basically, when you go to school, you realise that everybody else is talking about things and sensing things that you are just completely unaware of, and that you sort of eventually put two and two together and realise that, there's just a

0: an element of life that, yep, that you're not able to do. So, yeah, it's, and really when it comes to a sense, to a bodily sense to not have, it's not that bad, to tell you the truth.
1: A lot of people would find it hard to fathom, because after COVID, I guess we had an idea when we lost our sense of taste and our sense of smell. But before that, you don't really take that into account and the kinds of things that would change your life as a result of it.
0: Don't get me wrong. I think that for people who have a sense of smell, only then to lose it, that is apparently quite devastating. There's a lot of grief and depression that can go along with losing your sense of smell when you've had it. But for people who have never had it, like me and my grandmother, you can't mourn something that you never had. So it's just a matter of working out ways to function in the world. I'm really lucky in that. I have a husband who tells me when, alerts me to if things are burning. I live in the Adelaide Hills, so bushfire is quite a concern for me. I get very anxious in the summer because for me, if there's a fire nearby, I can't smell it. So I'm constantly having to go outside for the more sort of mundane things, like if the dog has got to the stage where he really needs a bath, somebody in my life will tell me. So,
1: pardon this ignorant question, but does that mean that you also don't have a sense of taste?
0: That's a really interesting question. So, I do have a sense of taste, but from what I understand, it is not as nuanced as a regular person's sense of taste. So I can pick up things that, the bitter, sweet, sour, umami, and I can sense heat or cold because of my the trigeminal nerve on my taste bud in my tongue is still working perfectly, so I can pick up texture as well. But for me, I could never make a living as a wine taster. For me, all wines generally taste very, very similar. So yeah, so basically, I know that my sense of taste just isn't as isn't as detailed, doesn't give me all of the information that somebody who smell as sense of taste can give them.
1: So would you have a different interpretation of how something tastes then, as opposed to not being able to smell it because you don't have any comparison?
0: Yes. Oh, and that's a good point as well. So I think when it comes to taste, because I've always been the way that I am, I've sort of built up my own. It's a very, I guess, individual palate, and I really love strong tastes. So I can I can eat a lot of salt. I can eat a lot of chili. The more impactful the taste, the more I love it, basically, to the extent that I think the foods that I love may actually be unpalatable to many people.
1: Would my interpretation of both the smell and the taste of chili, for example, be different to what your interpretation would be?
0: I imagine that it would be. I would assume that you would be able to sense because if your nose is working, you would be picking up all of those sort of the volatiles that go into taste. Look, it's a really interesting experiment to try to work out how much of your sense of taste comes through smell by eating something that you know and recognize really well, but holding your nose when you do it.
1: Right.
0: And it's really quite interesting to, I've seen this done with people eating different flavored jelly beans. So they're not looking at the colour, and they're holding their nose while they're being fed different flavoured jelly beans, and they can taste the sweetness, but they find it very, very difficult to work out which flavour it is. So, yeah. So that sort of gives you a sense that if I was eating a jelly bean, what I'm sensing is primarily the sweetness from the sugar, whereas you're picking up the sweetness from the sugar and all of the other volatile elements that are being fed to your brain through your nose.
1: If your husband was to describe a smell to you then, how would he give you the comparison in terms of your taste? Would he say, well, this is a little bit like gravy, and then have to understand your interpretation of how you would presume gravy would taste?
0: I mean, we've been together for a few decades now, so he is very well trained. So he knows that to really explain something to me, he needs to not use words that use another smell or another flavour as a comparison. So, for example, yesterday I was with some friends who were over from the UK, and they were meeting kangaroos for the first time, and Australians know that kangaroos have a very distinctive smell to them, which I believe is really pleasant. But when my husband when I ask him, you know, what does a kangaroo smell like, he describes it more as they smell like dust and and warm, soft fur. So that way, I'm able to understand. For me, he's describing it more through the other senses. So I'm getting more of a texture sense from it.
1: It's a little bit like synesthesia, isn't it? Where people that can taste words as well would then have to put their own interpretation on that.
0: Yes, he often describes things to me using emotional content as well. So how things feel. So right. When he's describing something that's clean and fresh, that's just come out of the washing machine, he'll be describing the smell as like, slipping into, putting your head down on a fresh pillowcase. Yeah. So very, and talking about the comfort that comes from a particular smell, the emotional content of it rather than the actual comparison with another scent.
1: So how do you choose something like a perfume? Do you just go with the colour or the type of bottle?
0: I steer away from anything scented, because that's one of the issues I face.
1: Right.
0: Is that I'm very concerned about cleanliness, because I don't I want to make sure that I don't stink.
1: Yeah, well, they can.
0: And also I don't want to go the other way either and overcompensate by using things that are so strongly scented, because I can't tell.
1: Right.
0: So I just go for unfragranced things, so that I feel like I'm on safe ground there.
1: And you read the book A World Without Smells by Lars Lundqvist. How did that change your perspective of your situation?
0: It was really lovely to read something written by someone who is in exactly the same situation as me. It was a little different, because he doesn't have anyone else in his life that who shares his congenital anosmia, whereas I, growing up with my grandmother, I never had the sense that I was alone growing up. And that was one of the things that came through really strongly for me when I read his book, was that he had gone for many, many years feeling quite isolated and alone, until he discovered a Facebook community group for other people with congenital anosmia. And suddenly, that sense of isolation and difference dropped away. So, that was really lovely.
1: Do you have a website that people can go to as well? I'm sure a lot of people have got a lot of questions.
0: Yes, I've got a website with a contact page, so people are very welcome to get in touch there. It's Rachel Mead, rachaelmead.com.au.
1: Rachel, it's been a real pleasure talking to you. Thank you so much.
0: Thank you for your interest. It's been a real pleasure talking to you too.
1: So there you go. Anosmia, apparently not that unusual or uncommon. Do you have something like that, anosmia? Or have you heard the other one, synesthesia? I spoke to a gentleman that had that, and he said that he can taste the words as he's saying them, which be really difficult, wouldn't it, if, for example, you know, something like the word hello tasted like licorice and you were actually in the middle of a meal and then you said hello to someone and you're like, oh, I'm eating steak licorice. But anosmia, that's really interesting. That was Rachel Mead there from the Coetzee Centre at the Adelaide University. There are quite a few really unusual things like that as well. And I'll tell you some more in just a moment. 25 to 3. And also, finally, I have found the name of the person that I was talking about before, which I couldn't get to.
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1: 22 minutes to 3. After that chat with Rachel a moment ago, Hudson with the H said, is that true about synesthesia, where people can taste words? And I said, yeah, it's absolutely true. And we'll try and get somebody on. But synesthesia is where people, it's a rare neurological trait where you'll hear a word and then it automatically triggers a physical taste or a smell on the tongue. And some of the common things that will happen, you'll love this, Hudson with an H, some of the common things that could happen, they give you some examples. So the name Bob, for somebody with synesthesia, if they hear the name Bob, in their mouth, they'll have a taste like chocolate. Right? It's crazy, isn't it? So if you say English to somebody with synesthesia, they'll have a taste in their mouth like the zest of a lemon. And if you say the word, or the word people to somebody with synesthesia, if you say people, to them it tastes like meatballs in tomato sauce. Quite specific, isn't it, really? Got to get somebody on who can tell us about this. I did speak to a gentleman about this once upon a time, actually. The reason I brought up licorice, because I can't remember the word I said to him, but I gave him, it might have been Sydney. I think I said to him, what taste do you get in your mouth when I say the name of the city, Sydney? And I think he said it was a licorice type taste. And here's another one, courage. Courage to somebody with synesthesia, if I say that, they'll get a taste in their mouth like hot cross buns. Isn't that really curious? Obviously not great if you're actually somebody that has synesthesia. But I was looking at some of the other things that happen that, you know, unusual things like, as we spoke to a moment ago, that lady that has no sense of smell. You can have something called auto-brewery syndrome. And this is a gut fermentation syndrome, where basically your gut makes alcohol in your body without you actually drinking alcohol. Your gut will actually give you alcohol. So when you have a wee-wee, you'll be wee-weeing alcohol, even if you're not actually drinking alcohol. There's another thing called foreign accent syndrome, and I'm sure we've all heard about this. Somebody goes to have an operation or they get a knock on the head. Next thing you know, they're speaking in an Irish accent or an Indian accent. This is known as foreign accent syndrome, and this happens and can happen when suddenly a person wakes up and they're speaking in a different accent, commonly caused by a stroke or a trauma or something like that. And then they actually need to go to speech therapy to bring their voice back to a normal, to their normal speaking voice. It's incredible, isn't it? Some of the things that, you know, that can happen to people. Here's one for you. Hypertrichosis is known as werewolf syndrome, where a person has excessive hair growth all over your body, including the face. And the hair is very soft and fine. It has no pigment, but your hair is long and thick and very dark. Isn't that crazy? And that's a little bit cruel too, isn't it? Well, I hate to tell you, have you come to the doctor to the conclusion of what's wrong with me? Yes, you have werewolf syndrome. Really? Because I didn't feel okay, but I do now. Anyway, there's a few things that can happen to you. Hey, Phil, here's a text from Dave. How about Anthony Elbow Snail as a snail name? Well, Dave will find out about the snails in just a little over an hour when we go live to America for the aftermath of the International Snail Racing Championships. The winner, incidentally, was a fellow from France. So you would probably know if you were the snail that if you don't win this particular race, you can know what's going to happen to you and where you're going to end up in the frying pot. But I wonder how, and I've got a lot of questions, and if you've got any, incidentally, let me know on the text. One of my questions is, how do they transport the snail to America if they're flying from France? Do they take it with their onboard baggage? Because it's obviously, you know, it's precious goods, right? Handle like eggs. Or in this case, handle like snails. So would they have a special container? I can't imagine that they're going to put the snail in with the luggage, right? They'd have to have the you know, a special, like a hat box, where you would take the snail on the plane with you. A lot of questions. Obviously, is it like a humidor, the container for the snail? So it's set at a particular temperature so that the snail doesn't suffer from jet lag, as it were. You know, as you can see, there's a lot of things to think about. Actually sounds like a question for Dr. Carl Kruzaneski's on the show tomorrow morning. I got a question from somebody called Larry who said, can you ask Dr. Carl whether or not plants can think? And I said, that's fantastic, because we all know that plants are alive. We know that plants can communicate with each other. We know that, well, I don't know if plants are actually sentient, but can plants actually think? How's that for a question for Dr. Carl? But if you have a question as well for the snail people, by all means, text it through to me. Susan on the text mentioned Old Man and the Sea. Were you talking about the book, incidentally, Susan? Because that's been sitting by the, that's Hemingway, isn't it? It's been sitting next to my bed in the bookcase for months, and I haven't read that yet. So is it worth the read? Dennis, who is a transport enthusiast of a Newcastle suburb, how are you? Yes, your text does work. He says, I thought Pauline barred her party from speaking to the ABC. Barnaby should have known what the taxpayer-funded ABC's agenda is, so I'm not sure why he chose to be interviewed on the station and the network that needs to be privatised. However, I did hear some listeners wanted to name some snails after Barnaby and Albo. But isn't that an insult to the snails? Besides, a snail named after the Prime Minister, says Dennis, a transport enthusiast from a Newcastle suburb, says if a snail is named after the Prime Minister, would he need to spend most of his time overseas? Well, my further question to that is, if he does go overseas and he's a snail, does he need a special snail box in which to fly? A couple more movies. Zach, you've certainly set the text lines going with Name a Movie about a boat that's not Nemo or Titanic. Love Boat, said David. Overboard with Goldie Hawn, said John at Gladstone. And can I mention as well, finally got to the bottom of what I was talking about when I said, oh, I could think of another movie about somebody that's featured on a boat, but I couldn't think of a name. Melissa George, who used to be married to Steve Bastoni, the actor. She was in a 2009 psychological horror thriller known as Triangle. It's a great film. It follows a single mother named Jess, played by Melissa George, who goes on a sailing trip with friends, but their yacht is capsized in a sudden storm. So to survive, they board a mysterious, seemingly abandoned ocean liner, and they're haunted by a mass killer and a terrifying time loop. So there's another movie for you. Peter says, yes, I met Dr. Carl at Glebe at Aldi on Broadway. He's a lovely man. He is. He's a terrific gentleman. If you have a question for him, let me know. Today is Wednesday 22. We'll have a look at some music news for you in a moment. And also we'll get to our good friend, Professor David Flint, to talk about his latest article. Here's an anniversary for you, though. And this one goes back to 2008, when a priest took to the skies in a chair strapped with 1,000 balloons. What he was trying to do was trying to raise money for a chapel. So rather than just sitting in a bathtub full of baked beans for a couple of hours, he said, no, I'm going to do something else unheard of. I'm going to attempt a 20-hour flight on a chair attached to 1,000 party balloons. Well, what could possibly go wrong? Where can you start? So to prepare for the flight, it wasn't just somebody who just strapped a few balloons to a chair and went up in the air. No siree, Bob. He actually went to a really extensive paragliding, mountaineering and jungle survival lesson course to prepare for every contingency. Why did he go to jungle survival? Well, because he may have ended up on the southern coast of Brazil in the rainforest and he would have to know how to survive. He was trying to raise funds to develop a spiritual rest stop for truck drivers. Takes all kinds, doesn't it? So he wanted to fly for 20 hours from Pananangua to Doeiros in the Brazilian state of Mato Grosso do Sul. Do you know how high he went? 19,000 feet in a chair attached to 1,000 balloons. Again, I go back to what could possibly go wrong. Well, I'll tell you, he died. He did paragliding training. He took jungle survival. He had everything. He was ready to go. One thing he didn't take into account, after roughly 8 hours in flying, the wind got too strong. Blew him off course. How was he even controlling the direction he was going in? He had a chair attached to 1,000 balloons. He'd go up and hope for the best. Anyway, wind changed direction. Unfortunately, he disappeared. They found him a few days later, minus the balloons, probably minus the chair as well. That happened on this day, going back in 2008. Who would have thought all these years later and we're still talking about it? All right, it's 12 minutes to 3.
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1: 8 minutes to three. On the text, Keith says that priest used baked beans to steer. And I had to think about it for a moment. I was thinking, why would he take baked beans? And then I went, oh, I see what you did there. Judy says, I got another one for you. Henry Fonda and Catherine Hepburn on Golden Pond. I think that had a boat in it. There you go, Zach. I think we've got at least 20 out of that too. Do you remember how I said how would they transport the snails to America so they could take part in the snail racing championships? Well, it's pretty obvious, says Brian. They would have travelled on snail mail. Oh, you see, genius. Peter says, another lousy day in this country with just worry and stress and no future and no prospects and no happiness and no fun and no money. Just high costs, and we the people are sick of how bad the country has become. And we blame our leaders and we don't care. You know what? That could have made a really good Sex Pistols song too, if I could have turned that into that. Hello, Doretta. How are you on the Central Coast? I don't know about the weird syndrome, Phil, but I can smell everything cooking on television. Really? So you watch television and you can smell what they're cooking on the television. Doretta, that's fantastic. And she said also I can, if, for example, on TV they have smoke or something like perfume, I can smell that as well. That, I don't even know if there's a name for that, Doretta. Doretta's disease, they called that. Isn't that crazy? I mean, I imagine that, you know, MasterChef must be great, though. You should be a judge on that from your lounge room. Jean, let me have a look and see if I can find your text on rabbits. Yes, I did. about that, the poisoning the rabbits, just like they're doing with the Brumbies. Yes, I did see that too, by the way. And we did follow up. I hope you heard the conversation we had as well about the Brumbies and that situation, which just, again, they don't seem to be able to get any, you know, solution or resolution to that, do they, Jen? Coming up, we're going to speak to our good friend, the Professor David Flint. He's written another great article for The Spectator. And I want to talk to him about the situation with Pauline Hanson as well. I've got a question for him. Pauline Hanson was asked the question about being Prime Minister. Here's what she had to say.
14: If I was ever in that position, which could happen at the next election, to take on the position of being Prime Minister of this country, I could do it. It is the worst government, the worst Prime Minister.
1: I'll have a chat to David Flint. I've got a theory about Pauline Hanson, and as he's the smartest person we all know, I'd like to see what he has to think about this theory I've got, which is something we've discussed in the last couple of nights too. Zoran Mamdani is the mayor of New York City. He says if the Israeli Prime Minister Benjamin Netanyahu goes to New York City, he's going to arrest him.
15: When it comes to Benjamin Netanyahu, someone who's the subject of an international criminal court arrest warrant for alleged crimes against humanity, for war crimes, these are not facts of my personal assessment. They are facts of public record. And I believe that when someone is charged with an international criminal court warrant, it's something that should be taken seriously, whether it's Benjamin Netanyahu or it's Vladimir Putin or whomever else. What I've also made clear is that my administration will follow all applicable local laws.
1: Zoran Mamdani there, the mayor of New York City. Also, speaking of arrests, you probably heard this, the Tate brothers, Andrew Tate and his brother, were arrested in Miami, and they're going to try and extradite them to the UK. Although some people have said, I wonder whether or not Donald Trump will pardon them.
22: U.S. Marshals in Miami have arrested online influencers Andrew and Tristan Tate following an extradition request from the United Kingdom. Andrew Tate faces 42 charges, including rape, human trafficking, assault, and possessing indecent images of a child, according to the UK's Crown Prosecution Service. Officials say Tristan faces 17 charges. The brothers' attorneys say the men are innocent and have criticized the UK's extradition attempt.
1: And in further news in Iran, day, what, 145, I think we're up to now, and still the escalation continues there.
23: We are hearing that we're expecting to see some increased U.S. fighter jets here in the region. Now, last night, U.S. CENTCOM said that they struck Iranian military command centers, maritime capabilities, missile and drone launch sites, and air defense systems. So a rather expanded list than what we've seen over the last couple of days. So the concern of escalation is definitely rising.
1: All right, we'll get to those and other stories into the news after this, and then David Flint joins us.
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5: Hello, I'm Nelson Scott. One Nation leader Pauline Hanson has been cheered as she defends her stance on the White Australia policy. Senator Hanson has told far-right activist Tommy Robinson the policy is responsible for some of our immigration problems. She argues she doesn't support a return to the policy, only that migrants should assimilate. Senator Hanson stood her ground when questioned about the policy at a business function in Perth.
6: That's why I'm very strong on certain countries. You've got to say no.
7: In a way, though, that is a version of...
6: No, it's not. It's got nothing to do with that. That's not to do with the White Australia policy at all. So don't go there with me, I'll tell you what, because I won't stand for it.
5: Former Treasurer Wayne Swan and ex-Indigenous Australians Minister Linda Burney will be awarded life memberships of Labor. The pair will receive the honour at the party's national conference in Adelaide this week. They join a selective group previously reserved for former Labor Prime Ministers and Margaret Whitlam. The Royal Commission into Anti-Semitism has heard Jewish Australians feel they have to justify their place in Australia. The inquiry has been hearing from leaders of synagogues and Jewish schools. Rabbi Levi Wolf from Central Synagogue in Bondi Junction has described how Jewish people are changing how they live because of anti-Semitic abuse.
8: That is something that should worry not only Jews, that should worry the Australian community, where somebody has to have courage to openly declare what faith they believe in.
5: A second teenager has been charged with setting fire to a school in central west New South Wales. Jamel Wells reports.
9: Emergency crews were called to the fire at Cowra High School on Monday night. It was contained to an admin block but caused extensive damage. A 17-year-old already charged over the incident remains before the courts. Police say he's a former student who posted the incident on social media. A 14-year-old boy has also been arrested. He's been refused bail and is due to face a children's court. Jamel Wells reporting.
5: Police have seized cannabis with a street value of around $500,000 in the New South Wales Hunter. Officers raiding a house in Cessnock say they found hundreds of plants and hydroponic equipment. They say the house was illegally connected to the power grid. A world-first platform has been set up by Australian researchers to help monitor a rise in antibiotic resistance in children. They've studied participants across 82 countries. The Murdoch Children's Research Institute says it's an important issue to keep track of. And US President Donald Trump has imposed a 50% tariff on a range of goods imported from Canada. He says it's in retaliation for unequal treatment of American cars, dairy and alcohol.
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5: In a boost for the Bulldogs, Captain Stephen Crichton has been named to return from an arm injury for Friday's NRL clash with the Warriors. Collingwood's Josh Dacos missed yesterday's training dealing with an ankle injury, but is expected to line up against the Crows on Thursday night. Chair of selectors George Bailey isn't committing on who will be Australia's new number five in Test cricket. Usman Khawaja's retirement has left a vacant place in the batting lineup ahead of next month's Test series against Bangladesh. Cam Green is expected to move up the order, but Bailey isn't giving anything away.
10: Travis had some great success at the top. Does that mean that's where it looks, that's where it fits always? That's always something that's up for discussion. And then within that, there'll always be some performance pressure as well on players.
5: Spain's World Cup win has seen them move to the number one ranked team.
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5: Around the country. Canberra, partly cloudy after some morning frost, a top of 14 degrees. Melbourne, a high chance of showers and 16. Sydney, mostly sunny and a top of 21 degrees. Brisbane, possible showers and 23. Perth, partly cloudy, a top of 18 degrees. Adelaide, partly cloudy and 15. Hobart, showers and a top of 13 degrees. Darwin, sunny and 31.
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1: Still fairly quiet on the southern front. Fox News is saying that Donald Trump's weighing a return to the full-scale war with Iran. Nothing further on that. But apart from that, Andy Burnham in the UK is getting together his new cabinet. But it's really quite quiet. At 7 minutes past three in the morning. 0460 873 873 is the text number. It was Zach that suggested earlier this morning, name a couple of, or as many movies about boats as you can, but without Nemo or Titanic. I think we've had at least 20, including this one from Philip, who says, Zach, Ben-Hur. Two whole navies full of ships there as well. Hello, Ruth, how are you? Ruth wants Rob Zammit on with the Pet Vet, but he wasn't. I think he's gone overseas, Ruth, because I tried to get hold of him because you mentioned this to me yesterday, and I thought we do have to get Rob back on. And I have your question from last week as well, but I think he's still overseas at this particular stage. Here's another one. Movie about boats. Hudson with an H says Life of Pi. Aussie Frank says, all of the Poseidon adventure movies? Gee, there's quite a few. Roz says there's an old movie starring Gary Cooper and Charlton Heston called The Wreck of Mary Dear, where a phantom cargo ship is found adrift at sea in a storm in the English Channel by a marine salvage team. There you go, Roz at Mosvale. How about this from Philip? How the West Was Won, Master and Commander, The Bounty, and also The Battle of Midway as well. Yeah, there are so many films when you think about it too. There's another one from Phil who said there's a film where they pull a huge paddle steamer through the muddy jungle in South America, up hills and down another river. On the subject of which, actually, let's not forget Apocalypse Now, which had, you know, a small boat, a patrol boat, but a boat nonetheless. And another one from Kathy. Phil, Adventures in Paradise was a TV series in the 60s. In the 60s, the hero lived on a boat, says Kathy. Oh, I've just thought of another one. That movie with Robert Redford, where I think it's called Alone, where he is the only person in the film and he's on a boat. So there you go. You know, I think we've pretty much covered at least half a dozen or more movies about boats as well. Hello, Marty at Werribee. How are you, mate? Good to hear from you. And also another one here from Phil, Battle of the River Plate. So many movies about boats. Coming up to 10 minutes past three. Coming up in a moment, I'll give you today's music news for the 22nd of July. And I've got a song to play, which is, I think you're going to love it, especially if you're driving. It is one of the all-time great driving songs. It's a terrific song that I don't think we've played anywhere near enough. And I'd go so far as to say one of the great one-hit wonders, because I can't think of another hit single that this band had. That's coming up in music news for you in just a moment. And Gary, here's another one, Under Siege. That had a great birthday cake scene, says Gazza. And I think, wasn't there a movie as well that Steven Seagal was in, which was featured on a boat? So there you go, there's another one. He's not a captain, but he is a professor, and here he comes.
14: Now on Overnights, Professor David Flint analyses the important events of the week.
1: Morning, David, how are you?
15: Very well, thank you. How are you?
1: Very well. Another excellent article in The Spectator, and it'll be on your X page. The monetization of murder. The Albanese government should stop tolerating Beijing's crimes, which we've talked about before. Let's look at this one in more detail.
15: Yes, we have talked about it before, and I'd been invited. It was the coldest day, I think, of the year, and they had a rally in Martin Place, and I went there and sat there for a while and listened, and then I was asked to speak. But I thought it would be appropriate, Phil, to refer to something which was in the news, and that was that the media was saying the big issue, the big question was whether our basic values are multicultural or, as Pauline said, monocultural, and that was the big issue. And I thought, well, that's a very good point to raise, because when we're looking at something which is going on in China, that is what they're doing not only to the Falun Gong, they're doing it to the House Christians. House Christians are those Christians who don't have permission to have services. They have services in their own houses. Apparently, if you're a Christian, you have to have permission for your church services.
1: Really?
15: Because they can check on what's being said. But some Christians have their services at their own home, and they invite a few friends over, and this is illegal and not something. The other. Anyway, I'll come to that in the moment, but I said, well, that's something which is worth looking at, because why should we be interested in what's going on in China? It's because of our values. And I don't accept this position that our basic values are multicultural. I don't object to a broad migration system. See no reason why. In fact, I'm a good example of somebody coming, or someone's family coming in. My mother's father, their family, came to Australia during the First World War. They'd come from what is now Indonesia. It was the Dutch colony of the Dutch East Indies. and being probably, I think they made the judgment that they were probably Eurasians. And therefore, they obviously the customs person thought, well, what about the white Australia policy? These people may have a touch of colour here. So they were given, all of them, the whole family was given a dictation test. Fortunately, they chose it in English. It may well have been that that was the only European language the customs officer knew. The test had to be in a European language. Perhaps they assumed that people coming from the Dutch East Indies, or now Indonesia, wouldn't be speaking much English. But fortunately, they could all speak English. They could all speak French and German and Malay as well as English and Dutch. So they all got the test. Even the little children, five-year-old children, were given the test too, and they all passed with flying honours. And what they were coming to Australia for was to, they weren't going to go on to the dole. They were coming because my grandfather wanted to be a farmer, and he bought a farm. And it was out in the, what is now the western suburbs, out of Blacktown, where they bought quite a, in those days, quite a big farm by Dutch standards, not by Australian standards when you go to the interior. And that was an interesting experience. But I can't see how something which was introduced into Australia by a minister in the Whitlam government, Al Grasby, who was strongly suspected of being involved with the mafia. He'd tried to argue that a family or the wife of a man who'd been killed by the mafia in New South Wales was involved in trying to cover up the murder. Of course, she wasn't. She'd been killed by the mafia, not by... she hadn't done the killing, and she was very successful in a criminal, well, the government was very successful in a criminal defamation case, which was overturned in the High Court for technical reasons. But Al Grasby was not the most encouraging of figures, and he was the person who brought multiculturalism to Australia. I was never happy with it, I must say, on the basis that it's what can be called a Humpty Dumpty word, because Humpty Dumpty in Not Alice in Wonderland, as he's often quoted in saying this, is the sequel, Alice Through the Looking Glass. And he said there, when Alice criticised him over something, he said, when I use a word, it means what I want it to mean, nothing more and nothing less. That's multiculturalism. We just don't know what it means. Some people seem to think it means you can do anything according to your culture, but then others believe, well, it's subject to Australian culture. And to say that's our big value, I do not think is at all true. It certainly wasn't. Certainly wasn't before Al Grasby, and I don't think it was afterwards, although it was adopted and pushed by the bureaucracy and the politicians. But I don't think it's really what can be said to be our fundamental value. And I went through the values. I was talking to the Falun Gong and people who were complaining and trying to explain why we should be taking a position. And the position really is, as it is for the whole of the English-speaking world, the position is liberty. Liberty is our value. And Winston Churchill himself said this. He said, you find the values of the English-speaking world in the title deeds of freedom in the English-speaking world, and that is the Magna Carta, the Bill of Rights, and the American Declaration of Independence. And the Declaration of Independence has those marvelous words by Jefferson, that all men are created equal. We believe that man was endowed by his creator with certain fundamental rights, and among these are the rights to life, liberty, and the pursuit of happiness. It's all about liberty. And that's what is traditionally pushed by the English-speaking powers. Britain, when she was the dominant power, was the big anti-slave power, actually managed to abolish the slave trade, and she fought for decades with the Royal Navy and killing off the trade and liberated an extraordinarily large number of slaves in doing that. Although Britain has been a big slave dealer, there was such a strong movement within Britain to abolish it that they were very successful in that and released a very large number of slaves and were the leading power in the world for the abolition of slaves. And our great governor of New South Wales, the first governor, Arthur Phillip, made the important point. He said, well, when he was in England, well, in a free land, you cannot have slavery, and consequently at Botany Bay, we will not have slaves. So he made it very clear from the beginning of this

0: when they've been involved in wars. We've always been on the side of liberty. And we have become, although we're a young country, and I know they've changed that, they've taken that out of the anthem. We're not allowed to say that we're young and free, but we are.
1: Yeah.
0: Although we're a very young country, we are one of the world's oldest countries to have continuously exercised democratic rights, much older than most of the European countries. So it's something we should be proud of, and it's something we should push. And I think those who are wrong, who are saying that Pauline Hanson is wrong when she talks about monoculture, that may not be the most traditional way of putting it, but our culture is really, it's not about what sort of shoes you wear or what sort of food you eat. That's not the fundamental basic value of this country. The basic value of this country is liberty, and Pauline is right, I think, to push that.
1: Well, hold on a sec, David, because I have a question, in fact, about Pauline Hanson, or a theory. I want to ask you about that. David Flint is our guest, as he usually is at this time on a Wednesday morning, 3:21.
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1: Well, it's coming up to 25 minutes past three. On the text, we're still getting people sending texts to answer Zach's question about give me two movies that feature boats other than Titanic and Nemo. And, the text is still coming in. Excuse me, I'm sneezing in the middle of the show. That must mean I must be getting a cold. Oh, I can feel a sickie coming on. Philip says the Dove. There's one for you. What about, here's some more for you.

0: Battleship Potemkin. Am I saying that right, Joe? Mr. Roberts, Pearl Harbor, One Flew Over the Cuckoo's Nest. Does One Flew Over the Cuckoo's Nest have a boat in it? I don't remember that, Joe. Another one here, Tora, Tora, Tora. There you go. My brilliant career, says Judith, when Judy Davis rocked the boat, causing Sam Neill to fall out. And another one, The Hunt for Red October, which technically is a submarine, nonetheless. I mean, they probably can be classified in the same sentence. I mean, here in Australia, we don't know because we haven't got our submarine yet. But not long to go now till it arrives with a recon engine and, of course, the window tinting and the trim. Can't wait for that. Professor David Flint joins us every Wednesday morning around this time. I want to ask you a question because you are, you know, a lot smarter than I am. And I've got this theory about Pauline Hanson, because we're talking about Pauline. We're talking about Barnaby Joyce and the dog, which obviously you've heard about.
1: You say I'm cleverer than you are. There was a question put on Channel 7 to Barnaby Joyce. And the question, well, I found it appalling. The question was, do you think that Pauline Hanson has the intellectual capacity to be a prime minister? What sort of question is that? I would ask, does she have the courage? Does she have the vision? But to suggest that she might be not that bright, I think is insulting. And she's been bright enough to run a business. She's been bright enough to get into Parliament. She's been bright enough to run rings around a lot of her critics. And I just thought that was shabby.
2: Do you think that Pauline at the moment is in danger of making it all about her as opposed to making it all about the party and her policies? And that could be to her detriment?
1: Well, of course, it is a party which in which she was very much at least one of the dominant people, and certainly she's been the dominant one who has survived throughout the length. So it's different from the other parties. It's even different from the Liberal Party because Menzies brought that together to correct the way in which the United Australia Party had collapsed, but also to bring together smaller parties all together into one party, so they were existing institutions, and so I suppose some people would have criticised him as being too much the face of the party in the way that you could say nobody in the Labour Party has ever been. And I can see what you're saying about Pauline. There's a danger. I don't think she has committed that breach of what you should be doing. It's really a question of strategy and tactics and good behaviour, isn't it?
2: Well, in fact,
1: I've noticed that the big issue this morning was whether Barnaby Joyce had been sufficiently polite and deferential to his dog.
2: I know, isn't that amazing? It's our villain of the week. Maybe it's like a paradigm shift in terms of what we considered our political parties to be as opposed to what it's become now with people like Donald Trump. Is it possible that now it's more about the figurehead than it is about the party?
1: Well, Donald Trump is an exceptional person, isn't he? And they've been very good let's put aside judgments on Donald Trump, but there have been very good American presidents who've never taken the strong personal role he has. You could never say that, for example, of Ronald Reagan, who is probably the greatest post-war Republican president. But he didn't hold himself out to be the dominant personality. He just had great charm and great wit and, I think, wisdom, although he was deprecated by the liberal press. He certainly didn't do that, and Donald Trump is unique in that regard. I think Pauline's position is that there were times when she was, in fact, almost alone, wasn't she? She has the history of the party, and she maintains a big principle, and that is, if necessary, go back to where, if we were if we were in a good position, that's the position to go back to.
2: You mentioned Ronald Reagan, though. You always think of Ronald Reagan and you think of him being a Republican. And also when you talk about other larger-than-life politicians, for example, Obama, you still think about him as being a Democrat. But I often have to remind myself that Trump is, in fact, a Republican because he seems to be more associated with this fringe party that actually doesn't exist as a political party, and that's Make America Great Again, the MAGA. But when you think of him, you think of MAGA, but that's not the party that he was elected to lead. And I wonder if that's a similar situation with Pauline Hanson, with One Nation, that, you know, it's become so blurred now that you're not quite sure who she represents other than Pauline Hanson.
1: Yes, parties do evolve, don't they? For example, the Republicans were the anti-slavery party, and it was the Democrats who were the pro-slavery, and then the pro-segregation party. Then they got hooked up with the trade union movement, and at least in trade union matters were on the left, but in race matters were the segregationist party. So parties do evolve. Now they seem to be coming in some ways, in some parts, particularly with the mayor of New York. I almost said the Lord Mayor of New York, the Mayor of New York. They're almost the Communist Party, aren't they?
2: There's a trend towards socialism now, especially in America, that we've never seen.
1: Yes, and that was one of the big distinctions of the United States, was that unlike Europe and Australia, they didn't really have a big socialist party. And none of the parties could be called socialist, whereas in Britain we had the Labour Party, and in Australia the Labour Party, and in Europe they had Labour parties, and they also had very strong communist parties. I mean, one-third of the vote at one stage in Italy, at the height of the Communist Party, one-third of the vote went to the Communist Party, and in France, one-quarter of the vote was going to the Communist Party. So you had very big Communist parties in all over Europe, but only mainly in the Latin parts and the Germanic parts, but not in the You never had a Communist Party of any significance in England or the Scandinavian countries, except perhaps Finland.
2: Let me ask you another question, and this is something that I was floating last night. And again, you're cleverer than I am, so you can tell me whether or not this is complete nonsense.
1: You mean I could lead a political party?
2: Well, there you go. All you need is a great slogan. The flint is no longer dry. There you go.
1: I think the dog courtesy party.
2: Well, that's exactly right. Its bark is worse than its bite. So last night I floated the idea that we're absolutely terrified of China militarily. But I think that Taiwan should be terrified of China militarily, but Australia should be more concerned about China and its technology and China and its finances. We should be more worried about them just usurping us with technology, but also just buying us out.
1: Oh, that is something we should be very concerned about. And they've been very, since they abandoned communism, and as I mentioned to the Falun Gong, they only abandoned communism. They only accepted that communism didn't work after 65 million people had died. They had a perfect example next door to them. The example which they should have turned China into was Hong Kong. Hong Kong was a civilized place, the rule of law, minimal government interference. The British weren't giving the colony full or growing self-government because the communists warned them. You give them any self-government and we'll invade, because they didn't want a rival government being set up in Hong Kong where the people actually elected the government. Yes, you're right. I think we must be very wary, not of China, but of communist China, because they are absolutely ruthless.
2: Do you think there's anything then in my theory that we could be defeated rather than militarily by China, we could be defeated by them monetarily without them ever having to raise as much as a sub?
1: Some of us would think, well, perhaps we already have. We have, for example, a situation where they can do what they want in our waters. They can fire missiles into our waters. They've got the port of Darwin, which a silly government, not Labour, decided to permit And they have assets here, they have control here, and they warn us from time to time. For example, they've warned us not only by firing a missile which can carry nuclear weapons into our waters. Well, they're not our waters, but they're close to us. They're also setting up rivals to our mineral trade by just letting us know. They've got rivals to our mineral trade in Africa and in South America, and they're just letting us know, don't you step out of line or we might start buying our minerals from over there.
2: Well, at least we can defeat them by gentlemanly conduct.
1: And not being rude to my dog.
2: That's it. The monetization of murder, the Albanese government should stop tolerating Beijing's crimes. Thursday in The Spectator and on X. Always a pleasure. I'll let you get back to bed. Thank you, David.
1: Thank you. Bye.
2: There he is, the good Professor David Flint. Any thoughts? Give me a ring. 131-873. What do you think? 25 minutes to 4.
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2: Morning. 22 minutes to 4. Got a really great song I'm going to play you in just a moment. Well, I think it's a great song. Maybe I've overhyped it. Maybe you'll listen to it and think, Phil, really? That's your idea of a great song? No, I stand by this one. I think one of the great driving songs of the last 50 years, perhaps, more. I'm going to play it for you, then you can give me your thoughts on that in just a moment, especially if you're out driving on the road. Wow, I nearly gave away a bit too much of a clue there. That's coming up in music news in just a sec. Bruce, how are you, mate? Hello, Bruce. Oh, hello. There we go. The phone didn't go click through. Sorry, Bruce had a couple of dramas with the phones on like that tonight. How are you?
12: Yeah, good, mate, good. Yeah, on my way out west this morning, so...
0: Whereabouts are you? Where are you going?
12: At the moment, I'm probably just coming into Halidon. I'm on my way out to Chinchilla and Miles this morning, so...
0: Right, in Brisbane. And so what are you doing? Are you courier?
12: No. Got a load of diesel to drop off.
0: Right, okay. Well, you know, do it while you can.
12: Yeah.
0: You know, things considering the way we're supposed to be going with petrol, pretty soon you won't be delivering anything but hot air.
12: I don't think that's going to happen, mate.
0: Yeah, well, they're saying that, you know, if this continues the way it's going, then, you know, we're going to have some kind of shortage. But anyway, that's not your issue right now. There are far more important things going on in Australia on July 22, and they are...
12: Mate, Barnaby Joyce and his dog, mate, I don't know what everyone's going on about. I thought that was the funniest thing I've ever seen.
0: Yeah. We've spoken about this all morning. How is it that every week something comes up? One week it's Carl and the podcast. One week it's Albo and the podcast. This week it's, you know, Barnaby and the dog. Why do we gravitate to stories like this, do you reckon?
12: Probably because we've got such a bunch of morons running the show, mate. We need some comic relief.
0: Yeah. So, you know, working out, as Professor Flint was saying to me, working out in the country, that's pretty much how you talk to your dogs. You don't treat them badly, but, you know, the city slickers don't talk to their dogs like that. Do you think that the dog was hard done by here, Bruce?
12: No, Mike, so I yell at my dog all the time.
0: Right. Well, I think that answers that, really.
12: Now I've got a reason to, because now every time the wife goes cooking me, now I can say, well, look, the former deputy PM of Australia doesn't, so why can't I?
0: You know, we've just coined a new phrase too. Mate, go the Barnaby on that dog, why don't you?
12: Yeah, bunny oats.
0: Drive safely, my friend. Good to touch you. 19 minutes to 4. Today is July 22. On this day in 1947, Don Henley of the Eagles was born in Texas. Could have played an Eagles song, but as I said, I've got a song I want to play you that I think is right up there that you're going to love. I tell you what. Bruce will love it, driving his car, his truck. I'll get to hear play the song in just a moment. Maybe he can text me and tell me what he thinks. On this day, 1990, July 22, Pink Floyd's The Wall was presented live on the site of the former Berlin Wall, performed by Roger Waters with friends, including members of the band, that is the band, Van Morrison, Joni Mitchell, Brian Adams, Paul Carrack, Sinead O'Connor, The Scorpions. That's quite a lineup too, isn't it? Gee, I wonder what song The Scorpions would have done that could have tied in with the fall of the Berlin Wall. No, I can't think of any off the top of my head. On this day, July 22, 1982, Dexy's Midnight Runners recorded their second studio album, To Rye, and it featured Come On Eileen. And I spoke to Kevin Rowland from Dexy's Midnight Runners, and I said, well, what's the story behind having a successful hit single and also success in itself? What have you got to do?
13: Got good songs, and if you've got something to say and it's interesting, people are interested. You have to sort of create a buzz. Now it's in a different way. When we started off, you would play live. That's what we did in Birmingham. We got a residency and we played the same place every week, and just more and more people started coming. Now you've got to create that buzz in another way, whether online or whatever. But I think the principles remain the same. It's just the means have changed.
14: It's a DIY, almost like the punk aesthetic, isn't it? Where you're doing a lot of it yourself.
13: I mean, that's great. I mean, you can actually just get your music direct to people. That's incredible, really.
0: Kevin Rowland. Now no longer of Dexy's Midnight Runners, now they just call themselves Dexy's. 1969, July 22, Beatles started working on John Lennon's song Come Together at the Abbey Road Studios in London, and it was the opening track on Abbey Road. Reached the top of the charts in the US, but only got to number 4 in the UK. Isn't that curious? 1956, July 22, Elvis Presley was termed the most controversial entertainer since Liberace by Billboard. Same day, Elvis was booked for 3 appearances on Ed Sullivan's widely watched Sunday night variety program, even though Sullivan said that Elvis and his gyrating hips would never come back again. And here's another one for you, July 22, 2017. Bruce Springsteen started a residency at the Walter Kerr Theatre and the St. James Theatre in New York City. It was a long run, big show, basically featuring Bruce Springsteen solo, playing guitar, performing his music, talking about interviews and stuff that he'd done. also stuff from his 2016 autobiography, and featured a few people at the show as well. And I was talking to his guitarist, Stephen Van Zandt, about how Bruce got through this run, which, incidentally, I think was a really, really long run, 236 shows, grossed about $113 million. And little Stevie had this to say about Bruce performing in that.
15: I joked with him. He had the first legitimate job he's ever had in his life. You know, he was on Broadway. He was doing 5 days a week for 15 months. I mean, it was incredible. Everybody was like, you know, taking bets as to how long he'd last, and he just blew it out of the park, man. You know, he was amazing.
16: Obviously, you know that you are Little Steven, but have you seen how many Lils there are?
15: No.
16: There's 8,000 of them.
15: Lils?
16: There's Little Wayne, there's Little Yachty, Little Peep.
15: Little Richard, you know, Little Walter. A few of us Littles also.
0: There he is, Little Stevie Van Zandt. And that's the anniversary of Bruce Springsteen on Broadway. Okay, here comes the song. And yes, Philip, you did pick it. I think I gave away just the tiniest hint there. But bang, you were onto it. You knew exactly what song I was talking about. Terrific song. I was kind of toying with this and playing a Don Henley song. But then when I saw that on the 22nd of July 2025, the guitarist George Kuriemans died. He was with a band called Golden Earring. And I thought, well, how could you not, right? How could you not do a little bit of Radar Love?

0: Judy just sent me a text and said I was dozing. I'm not dozing anymore after that, radar love. Somebody else says you should have waited till 4:15, then you'll be shifting gears. Philip said, that's a track from Easy Rider. I didn't know that. I didn't realise that was on Easy Rider. Well, there you go. Golden Earring, Radar Love for the anniversary. Unfortunately, of the death of the guy from the band, but I thought, well, as good a time as any to play the song. Wayne says, love that. I'm going to download that one as well. And Jason says, on the road again? No, not quite. I'll tell you who is on the road, though. Keith, the truckie. Where are you off to this morning, Keith?
1: Heading down to Bass Point this morning, Philby. How are you?
0: Good, mate.
1: First time caller to your show.
0: First time caller. Hang on a second. You've been a long time texter and a first time caller. Hold on there a second. I'm going to break this down. Hold on, Keith. Got to get this out of the way. I've got to investigate why it's taking you so long to call. It is 3:51.
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0: Front page of the paper's coming up in a moment, 4:05, and we're going to go to the UK for the International Snail Racing World Championships. Keith, let's just get back to this. You've been texting for months and you've never rung up.
1: As you can tell, Uncle Phil, I've been listening to you since you're in purgatory at those other stations.
0: Oh, really? You go back that far?
1: I can be a little bit loose, so I prefer not to ring and get you into trouble.
0: Okay, well, I'm glad. Thanks for the warning. Where are you off to?
1: I'm heading down to Bass Point, grab a load from there, and then continue on with my day.
0: What are you transporting at the moment?
1: Raw materials for Asheville.
0: Oh, is that right?
1: Bring it from there up to Sydney. They make the asphalt, and that's all I do all day.
0: So what kind of raw materials? Like gravel and things like that?
1: Yeah, the different aggregates that are required for the asphalt to be made.
0: Is that right? I didn't think of that. You never really think about it. You just drive on it, and when there's a pothole, you hit it, and then you want to ring up Chris Minns and tell him to fix the holes in the road.
1: And he doesn't.
0: There you go. So, can we have a bit of air?
1: What I was actually ringing about Uncle Phil was this was for that song. It's a blaster. You ready for it?
0: Hit me. There you go. Drive carefully, my friend. An air horn for a bit of a golden earring for anybody on the road this morning.
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5: 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Peter's been texting forever and he promises me he'll be ringing in soon. I look forward to that. The front page of the newspaper is coming up.
4: Tanimera, Slacks Creek, Kemira, 4BC is Brisbane. 4BC News.
6: Hello, I'm Nelson Scott. Australians have been urged to reconsider the need for overseas travel as tensions continue in the Middle East. Travel advice has been upgraded to level 3 for Jordan, Oman and Saudi Arabia. Six countries on the highest level, which advises Australians not to travel at all, are Iran, Iraq, Lebanon, Palestine, Syria and Yemen. Qantas says it's disappointed by the prospect of industrial action by long-haul pilots. They're preparing to vote on work stoppages after failed talks on pay and conditions. The airline says the union supported a proposed agreement in April. Pilots Association President Andrew Marshall says they don't take industrial action lightly.
7: Despite 2 years of negotiations, we've been unable to make any sort of meaningful progress on our key issues. So we're left with no choice other than to proceed to a protected action ballot order with the Fair Work Commission.
6: An independent review has found the Northern Territory's child protection system failed Kumanjai Little Baby before her death. The five-year-old was allegedly abducted and murdered in Alice Springs in April. An interim report has identified multiple departmental failures. A critical incident investigation is underway after a man died during a police operation in the New South Wales Riverina. Jamel Wells reports.
8: Police called to a house in the Wagga suburb of Ashmont on Tuesday say an armed man barricaded himself inside. Negotiators were called in and a perimeter was set up. Officers say after entering the house, they found the man in his 60s with a self-inflicted gunshot wound. He died at the scene. An investigation will be reviewed by the Professional Standards Command and Law Enforcement Conduct Commission. Jamel Wells reporting.
6: Queensland police have confirmed a man has died in custody at the Brisbane City Watch House. Georgia Condek has the details.
9: The 55-year-old male was taken into custody last Friday after he was arrested on a return to prison warrant. In a statement, police say the man advised staff he was feeling unwell yesterday and was assessed by nurses and emergency services. He later became unresponsive and died at the scene. The Ethical Standards Command is now investigating the death with oversight from the Crime and Corruption Commission. Georgia Condek, Brisbane.
6: BHP and the union representing its combined ports workers in Western Australia have again failed to agree on a new pay deal. Staff walked off the job last week as part of the first round of industrial action by BHP workers in Port Hedland this century. The union says they returned to the bargaining table. Australian researchers have identified a new biomarker for multiple myeloma. It's hoped the discovery will help doctors determine which patients are at greater risk of poor outcomes. And Victorian public school teachers will strike this week.
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6: Eels captain Mitchell Moses has dismissed criticism of Parramatta's 12-month NRL contract for Chiefs-bound Jerome Luai. Moses says he's not bothered by claims the short-term deal makes Parramatta a transit lounge.
3: Not really at all. Like, it's any time you can get a player of his calibre and get him to the team every day of the week.
6: Geelong coach Chris Scott believes injured Max Holmes could play again this season if the Cats make a deep run in the finals. Holmes injured his ankle last round and has since had surgery. Pat Cummins, Josh Hazlewood and Nathan Lyon have been named for the return to the Australian Test squad for the two-match series against Bangladesh next month. And FIFA has confirmed Argentina will face an investigation into the ugly scenes that followed their loss in the World Cup final, which saw a Spanish player grabbed by the throat.
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6: Around the country, Canberra partly cloudy after some morning frost, a top of 14 degrees. Melbourne, a high chance of showers and 16. Sydney, mostly sunny and a top of 21 degrees. Brisbane, possible showers and 23. Perth, partly cloudy, a top of 18 degrees. Adelaide, partly cloudy and 15. Hobart, showers and a top of 13 degrees. Darwin, sunny and 31.
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17: Yep, 7 minutes past four. I just noticed on CNN they've got a headline saying that Donald Trump has said the US will be hitting the Pickaxe Mountain area in Iran very soon and very early. We'll try and get one of our Channel 7 news correspondents over in the US to give us an update on what's going on there. It's a big progression in that Iran conflict, if that's about to happen. On the text, 0460 873 873. Morning, Jason. Hey, Phil, considering that Albo is by far the dumbest PM in our history, Pauline could do the job with ease, says Jason. Let's get to the front page of the newspapers. Oh, incidentally, there's a few good punny newspaper headlines this morning. I think even The Age is getting in on the punny headlines, which is unusual for The Age. And that'll keep our friend Jack Hahn from the Today Show on Channel 9 happy because he does love those punny headlines. The Australian, though, they ain't got time for that kind of thing. The headline and the story on the front page of The Australian is this, that one of the nation's most infamous Islamic State fighters, the Perth-born paediatrician dubbed Dr. Jihad, widely presumed to have been killed in Syria nearly a decade ago, is alive, imprisoned in an Iraqi jail, and one of 13 Australian men linked to the terror group, hoping to be released and returned home. And if that happens, of course, there'll be quite an outcry about that. Quite a lot of people ringing up the radio station, I'm sure, with their opinions on that. Sydney Morning Herald. Revealed Labor's millions from gambling donations is one of the headlines they're leading with the Sydney Morning Herald's front page. The Labor Party collected more than $4 million in gambling donations over the past 5 years, including a $1.5 million around the last election, as it dithered on reform before backing down from a full crackdown on betting advertising. Sydney Morning Herald. Let's go to the Daily Telegraph. A tower of secrets. It's the headline here. The Minns government is clearing a path for developers to build 5 apartment blocks, including towers almost 4 times the current height limit, on a retail site across the road from land carved out for Moore Park's golf course for public recreation. Is that the area where they've got that big green hill that goes down? You know the one I'm talking about? Is that the area they're talking about there? Daily Telegraph. Here's a punny headline for you. Agent Orange. Well, I guess you can probably figure out who that's talking about. Pauline Hanson, who's doubled down on support for Donald Trump's hardline ICE agent deportation blitz, declaring the president's mass removal of illegal immigrants is a great way to do it, and Australia should follow suit. Ms. Hanson also stood by her long-held view to restrict migration for some Islamic countries. And the other story is Albo's tax lie rakes in $5 billion a year. This is also in the Daily Telegraph. Previous secret federal treasury modelling reveals that Jim Chalmers' highly controversial decision to axe negative gearing is expected to boost the big spending Albanese government's tax take by as much as $5 billion a year. There you go. Also, they're talking about Heart of Gold, the Commonwealth Games preview. That's on the Telegraph. We'll get to the Commonwealth Games in a sec. Here's another punny headline, and this is from the Herald Sun. Ration roulette. Australians could be hit with fuel rationing measures as early as September, energy experts have warned, as a second closure in the Strait of Hormuz shipping lane threatens a fresh global oil shock. Global oil prices cracked $90 a barrel yesterday. It's probably 2 or 3 times the risk of what we saw in March and April, said the energy analyst Saul Kavanagh yesterday. Let's get to the Adelaide Advertiser. Business groups and traders are calling for urgent action to save Adelaide's Hindley Street as the unsavoury, neglected nightlife strip is overtaken by convenience stores, massage parlours and empty shops. An Adelaide City Council report this month said 11 massage shops and 17 convenience stores were operating in the Hindley Street precinct, including Lee and Peel Streets. Bit disappointing for those of us that lived in Adelaide and used to go down Hindley Street on the weekend. It was the place to be. Believe it or not, there's not much in terms of Barnaby Joyce and the dog on the front page of any newspapers, except for The Age. You've gone all out with the punny headline, Her Master's Joyce. So that's very good. One Nation MP bites back over dog yelling complaints. But there's not much about Barnaby and his dog in the newspapers, surprisingly. Maybe the story has finally run out of legs, even though it's got 4 of them. Victorian apartment buyers are forking out a gatto tax as plastering, precast and other businesses allegedly play the gangland figure Mick Gattos for CFMEU-backed privilege access to the state's high-rise housing sector. That's the other story in The Age. Let's get to the Courier Mail. Heart of Gold. They've got a big pull out there as you get ready for the Commonwealth Games. Hang on a minute. Don't we have our very own Commonwealth Games reporter, Graham, who is Scottish, over in Glasgow, to report for us on the Commonwealth Games, exclusively. What's happened to Graham? He had a couple of jobs to do. One was, and we got him accreditation to go to the Commonwealth Games. It's about to kick off, and I haven't heard anything from Graham about this, nor have I heard that he's on the banks of the Loch Ness trying to catch the Loch Ness monster with a lump of haggis, which was another one of the duties and chores that he had. The other story in the Courier Mail, get a load of this. You know this Brisbane mother of the rare identical quadruplets? She was told by public housing bureaucrats that her online fundraiser was so successful, she became ineligible for government-funded rental assistance. I must have jumped on this really quickly because it was less than 24 hours after the lady, Jenita Namanamoa, incredibly had the quadruplets, the story that made global headlines. A Department of Housing officer emailed the now mother of eight to tell her she was now considered to have too much cash. Well, they didn't waste any time on jumping on that, did they? And also, imagine going from four kids expecting five, ending up with eight, and four of them being quadruplets, which I wasn't really familiar with how it works till I did a bit of questioning. I said, are quadruplets like twins? Does that mean instead of having two identical girls, you can have four identical girls? Let's get to one more financial review. Front page of that. Australia is heading for its weakest decade of living standards growth in more than a century, fueling support for One Nation and prompting the former Reserve Bank Governor Philip Lowe to warn that fundamental policy change is needed to encourage business investment. So there you go. All those newspapers and only one mention of poor Barnaby Joyce's dog. And I just suddenly realised, apart from anything else, and we've talked about Barnaby Joyce and the dog all morning, we're just calling it the dog. Do we know the dog's name? Hudson with an H? No? Aussie Frank? No? That makes three of us who've been talking non-stop about the dog. And yet the dog has... It's a bit like that America song, A Horse with No Name. Except it's a dog. 4:15. I'll tell you what we're going to talk about next. We're going to go live to the UK for the Snail Racing World Champions.
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17: Four. Well, here we go. Garrett Wadalba and also Jerry at Sutherland said, got the name of the dog for you, Phil. The dog's called Stella. Well, there you go. I didn't know that. Stella, as in Stella the beer. Well, that would kind of make sense, wouldn't it? And Steve said that too, that Stella is the name of the dog. Brett in Newcastle just wanted to get back to the story of the people that just had the quadruplets. He says, imagine living in public housing supported by taxpayer and having four children, but thinking, yes, we'll have another. Well, I'm sure they weren't thinking, yes, we'll have another and another and another and another. And another one here. Stella. That's the name of the staffy. It's a staff border collie cross, incidentally. And some snail names, and we're going to get to the snail names. Sluggo instead of Albo. I'm going to get to these snail names because we mentioned this yesterday morning and you couldn't believe my excitement and anticipation when I found out that the Snail Racing World Championships were held in Congham in the UK last weekend. I mean, how does something like that go beneath your radar when you think you've got the zeitgeist and you know everything that's going on?

0: hello to the snail master from the World Snail Championships, Nicholas Dickinson. How are you, Nick?
1: I'm very good, thank you. How are you?
0: Good. I hope you don't mind me calling you Nick. We have a tendency to shorten people's names in Australia. I mean, that doesn't mean or take away anything to do with the fact that you are the snail master.
1: Absolutely. That's cool. Don't mind it at all.
0: Brilliant. How does one become? I mean, it's a lot of questions here. Get ready to unpack this. How does one become a snail master?
1: Well, there are actually two snail masters, my fellow snail master Ian and I. We did all the several years of training and a few professional exams. And once we received our qualifications, we were able to take over from our predecessor, who had been snail master for 25 years, would
0: wow.
1: you believe? Jack
0: okay.
1: O'Neill, he was snail master up until 2018, when the World Championships went into abeyance because of COVID, of course, 2019 he did, and then didn't happen in 20 and 21, and he thought that was a good time to step down, and we were just coming through the ranks and ready to take on the mantle as the snail masters from 2023. So this was our fourth year running the World Championships.
0: When you mentioned all of this training that you did, how much of it happened around the bar at a pub?
1: Oh, well, only the revision,
0: good,
1: you know,
0: okay. Well, it's important that I know, you know, I know what I'm dealing with.
1: In your hand.
0: Yeah, a man's got to know the measure of a man to know what he's dealing with. And on the subject of which, do you have a uniform or a badge or a sash or a staff or something like that that gives you, you know, obvious recognition when you're out there snailing?
1: Yes, yes, we have a uniform. So we have a T-shirt with the World Championships logo on and our names and title. I mean, there's a whole team behind us. Obviously, we have the administrators, the stable hands, the snail scrutineers. But yes, we are, say, snail master. And then we also have very distinctive hats with snails on them.
0: Oh, genius.
1: So that we can stand out from everyone else.
0: Yeah, and I bet that snail on the hat has got a straw which is connected to some kind of beer container in the hat.
1: No comment.
0: No, absolutely. Okay, well, there's a lot of questions I have to ask you here. Has it been any doping? Have you made sure that there's been no, you know, drug-enhancing performancing from these snails?
1: Yes, indeed. The snail scrutineer, he carries out random drug testing on selected contestants. We had 271 compete in this year's championships, and obviously the world champion got drug tested before we were willing to formally present the trophy.
0: This has actually been happening in Congham, in Norfolk, since the 1960s. Does that surprise you? Do you wake up some mornings and think, I never knew what I was going to do with my life. My mum and dad are so proud.
1: Well, it's funny you should say that. It's been held not only in Congham, but in the grounds of Congham Hall. These days, a lovely country house hotel. I'm the proud custodian of Congham Hall. But since before its hotel days, the championships have been held in the grounds of Congham Hall since their inauguration. The idea was brought back to England in the early 60s, as you say. A chap called Tom Elwis, who was a resident of Congham. Little interesting thing for you. He's buried in Congham Churchyard with a little snail at the foot of his gravestone. So you can see how important it was to him and his life.
0: Uh-huh.
1: He went to France.
0: Yeah.
1: And snail racing has actually been happening in France for longer than it has in England, and he saw the idea in France and brought it back to the UK, and it's been held in the grounds of Congham Hall ever since. What I should point out, just for your listeners' understanding, is that there is a big difference between the French snail racing and ours, where theirs is more of a gastronomic event.
0: Right.
1: And I'm afraid to say that the competitors all end up being eaten, with the sole exception of the winner. So it really is a life or death struggle for the French snails. Over here, of course, we are humane snail racers, and we look after all our snails and celebrate all of our competitors, not just the winner.
0: Well, that's what I want to hear. Free trade snails. That's fantastic. Okay, well, let's talk about then what you yell as the snail master when you want to start the racing, because people may not be aware of this, but what do you yell?
1: So let me paint a picture for you. The course is on a circular table. It's a 13.5-inch course. All the snails in each heat start within an inner circle, and it's the first one to cross the tablecloth, the 13.5 inches, to the outer circle. First snail to get his attention.

0: antenna across a bit of the outer circle wins that heat. And once they're all inside the inner circle, the snail master who's conducting that heat, it is usually my my fellow snail master Ian, I tend to comment on the races whilst they're happening, he issues the command, ready, steady, slow. And that is the, that's the point at which the race starts.
1: You know
0: he
1: what?
0: Will then time the race. And when the big thing is whether any of the snails can get close to the world record, which is in Guinness World Records.
1: I really?
0: Not, you can look it up.
1: No, I don't. Snail I don't disbelieve that.
0: No, I promise you that's the truth. Look it up. Snail Archie, in 1995, he was the world champion in that year, and he completed the course in 2 minutes dead, and that is the world record. This year's champion, Snailer Swift, did a good showing, but that their Snailer Swift time was 3 minutes, 13 seconds, so a good minute and a bit slower than Archie.
1: We've had a whole morning of...
0: 31 years since Archie won his race, and we're very proud that his trainer came back to present the trophy last year, so that was a very proud moment for us all.
1: Well, I can imagine. You know, sometimes there's so much beauty in the world, Nicholas, my heart feels like it's going to explode. We've come up with a few names here ourselves. Slugs Bunny, E-Cargo, there's Michelle Obama, Slugzatory Phil, that's one of mine, Jack Slugman as well. We've had a few. What do you think?
0: Very good, very good. I thought that Snailer Swift was very good this year. One of my favourite from an earlier year was Uslime Bolt.
1: See, brilliant. What are some of the best names that you've heard? Because Snailer Swift has got to be the right up there.
0: Yes, we've actually sent the press clippings from this year's event to Taylor Swift's press team in the hope that she might be interested in endorsing next year's World Championships. We'll let you know if we hear back from her.
1: Yeah, I wish you told me that in advance. I could have come up with a punchline involving a Taylor Swift song. Leave it with me. Okay, a couple more questions for you. So you've got 18 yeah. elite snails. Obviously, these snails have come from around the world. Is that right?
0: Yes, indeed. We had competitors this year from about 9 or 10 countries. We had the French champions, they come over every year. They're great fun. We had a family who came in from America. They read about us in the New York Times a couple of years ago, and they're snail mad. They flew in specially from America. As a couple came from Berlin, Poland, Belgium, Brazil. I don't think we had any Aussies this year, but we have had Aussies in the past, so we look forward to welcoming you lot in future years.
1: Wow, I tell you what. Talk about waving a red flag at a snail. Watch out. You never know. Well, one of the questions, here's a question I have for you, actually. If you are travelling with, obviously, a racehorse of this calibre, you know, they have to treat the crate like snails or like eggs. Does the snail go on the plane in a special container with its trainer?
0: Well, one of the things is you can bring it. You have to fill in a complete customs declaration to bring the snails into the UK, and you're only allowed to bring a maximum of 5.
1: Right.
0: I'm not sure, to be honest. I've never asked them, the people who bought their own snails, how they actually, whether they go in the hold or whether they're in with the, where ordinary animals go, or whether they go into the cabin. I must ask some of them in future years. But just so people understand, you don't have to bring your own snail. We have our own stable of snails, and you can rent one from us. So even if you are
1: rent a snail.
0: Snail racer, but uncomfortable about bringing your own snails all the way to England, then you can always rent one of ours from our stable and race that on the day.
1: Well, one of our listeners, Steve, just texted and said maybe they travel in the escargot department. And also, Grant wants to know, how do you tell the difference between the snails? So they have numbers on their shells.
0: Correct. Yeah, they all get numbers on them, and it's my job as the commentator to try and spot the number and put it to the name, and I'll be shouting about which snails are winning it, whatever race, because obviously there's about, well, several hundred spectators, and it's quite a small arena, so it's all a very exciting, and people listening out for how their snail's doing, but yeah, all numbered up.
1: Okay, well, look out for, we're going to have our own snail. It may not mean anything to you, but a couple of names that we're sort of, workshopping for the Australian snail that will be entering next year is Erin Mollusk, that probably don't mean anything to you. And also the Slug Anthony All-Stars is another one. So look out for that. I'll let you know when we're on our way. And maybe the Australian snail could be next year's world champion live in Congham 2027.
0: And anyone who's watching back home will be able to watch it as well, because we live stream on our Facebook page. So people can send their snails over with the trainers, and then the rest of the family can still watch it and see all the excitement back home in Australia at the same time. You'd have to be up in the middle of the night your time to
1: of
0: do that.
1: Of course we will. Are you
0: and
1: kidding me?
0: We'll want to do that.
1: This is a sporting nation. Nicholas, an absolute pleasure to speak to you. Thank you so much.
0: It's a great pleasure, and look forward to seeing some of your competitors next year.
1: Oh, you say that now. Wait till we get there. Your guys will be feeling sluggish. I had to throw one more in there. Thank you so much, Nicholas. Well, there you go. That is the World Championship Snail Champions. We're going to have that next year. We'll take our very own. Tomorrow morning, we're going to talk about the Women's Lumberjack Championships. There's a lot going on in the world. Now, though, 29 minutes to 5. Let's get to the less serious stuff. Let's get to the news.
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1: Right, starting off in Sydney, the 2GB newsroom. Good morning to Dusty Fitzpatrick.
3: Good morning, Phil. A second teenage boy has been charged, accused of setting fire to a school in central west New South Wales. A 17-year-old boy is already before the courts over the incident at Cowra High. A 14-year-old now also charged. Police say they've seized cannabis with a street value of about $500,000 in the New South Wales Hunter. Officers who raided a house in Cessnock say they found hundreds of plants and hydroponic equipment. And one of Sydney's iconic Manly ferries will be scrapped almost four decades after entering service. The double-ended Collaroy was used to carry the Olympic torch across the harbour in 2000. Thanks, Phil. That's the latest from Sydney.
1: By the way, Dusty, as you're a friend of mine, if we do, in fact, get a snail in the World Championships, you will have the story first and the exclusive interview.
3: I appreciate it. I'm quite looking forward to the snail racing. I thought that was very interesting.
1: You know, there's a lot going on in the world, not just in Sydney, Dusty, but also in Brisbane. Let's go to the 4BC newsroom. Good morning, Chloe Affleck.
4: Good morning, Phil. Two people have been killed in a horror house fire in Logan. The blaze erupted at the Kingston address yesterday afternoon. A man and a woman perished inside while four others managed to escape. A teenage boy has died after crashing his motorbike into a tree in the central Queensland. The 17-year-old lost control of the bike while travelling in Banana last night. And Queensland is now the strongest property market in the country, according to figures from the Australian Property Institute. The state scored 6.6 in the third quarter of this year, down slightly from the second quarter. That's the latest from Brisbane.
1: More news coming up, the full update in 27 minutes' time from now. That makes it 27 minutes to 5.
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1: Okay, two news stories for you in sport. The first one is Shell and Bilbo Sluggins, the 2025 world champions in the World Championship of Snail Racing, are in training to come back to perhaps be victorious in 2027. That's one of your news stories in the sport. The other one is to the AFL, where the bad news is continuing for the Gold Coast Suns. Full forward Ben King likely to reject a long-term offer from the Suns to join Hawthorn. King's change of heart is a bitter blow to the Suns. They were confident at keeping him in the club. However, a number of factors, including the Suns' form, which has seen them lose 8 in a row, and his partner's ambition to move back to Victoria, has seen him reject the Suns, with Hawthorn clearly in the box seat, with the deal likely in 2031. The deal is very much a win for Hawthorn as they continue to challenge for premierships. However, the Suns, for them, the deal shows issues around retention after years of investment in a marquee player. The Suns face an important match on Saturday against Carlton at Marvel Stadium as they look forward to a 9th straight loss. Well, I don't know if they can look forward to a 9th straight loss, but they're going to certainly look to avoid it. 26 minutes to 5. Okay, that's the update. After this, something good is happening. It's going to make a bit of jet lag easier for you. Sarah Swain from The Travel will tell us about that next.
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1: 22 minutes to 5. Okay, I've got a couple of emails here. Two from Paul. Hello, Paul, how are you this morning in Ryde? He said two things. One, are the Snailmeisters ex-government politicians and bureaucrats? Well, I couldn't possibly comment because I couldn't give away the secrets of the trade. But he also says, you know, Phil, in 74 years I've been on this planet, I've never met a person by the name of Barnaby. And I didn't even think about that until you just sent that. And I thought to myself, you are right, Paul. In my 63 years on this planet, I too have never met anybody called Barnaby. So there you go. And he said, by the way, could he change his name to Barkaby? Here's one from Ian, just talking about turning some prime land into a golf course, as we were talking about a moment ago on the front page of the papers. Ian at Woi Woi says, well, Minns isn't the premier for no reason. He knows how to wheel and deal. I mean, the problem is a lot of developers there are going to get a great deal out of that. Well, you know, I guess if you've got the land, then you can build on it, you know. Got as well a couple of texts coming through. Lani from Penrith, have a look at yourself. How do you feel being so cold-hearted this morning? The most cold-hearted texter I have when you say, do we get to eat the snails afterwards? Mind you, it brings new meaning to that old meal dinner winner, doesn't it? And hello, Jerry says, I'd like to see the World Sloth Championships held in Canberra and we could elect a new sloth master every 3 years ago. The sloths could clock in at 4:58 and attempt to cross North Bourne Avenue unscathed as well. And another text that came in from George, who really enjoyed the interview with our snail master. He said he can't be serious. He's as serious as Snailer Swift. And that's this morning. Wait till tomorrow, George, when we have a chat and we go to America to get the update on the Women's Lumberjack Championships that happened over the weekend. Again, as I said, it's a beautiful world, especially if you have to travel. Although there are one or two things about traveling that can be a real annoyance, a real nuisance. And finally, Australia is catching up with the rest of the world. Welcome to 2026, and we're getting rid of something that we should have got rid of ages ago. Let's elaborate with Sarah Swain, our travel expert from travel.com.au, the Nine Travel News website. How are you?
17: I'm good. How are you?
18: I can't believe we're finally getting rid of that annoying yellow paper declaration card. We would have to be one of the last countries in the world that would still be using these paper cards.
17: Yes, you know what? I can't remember filling out anything on a plane going to anywhere else recently. So yes, I do believe Australia is still holding on to this old, well, you can't call it really technology, this old method of recording who's coming into the country, what you're bringing. And who has a pen on a plane? You always have to dig for a pen. It's so annoying.
18: It's the same thing every flight. You get the card, but you're so busy getting on that then all of a sudden you go, oh, we're back in Australia, got to fill in that card. As you said, you've got to ask the air hostess. They've never got a pen. If they do, they're begrudgingly going to give it to you. And then you've got to go through those forms when you're half asleep and jet-lagged and, oh, you know, I know this because I filled it in 100 times, but here we go. Am I carrying anything? And then you get off the plane and you hand it to somebody who doesn't look like they've looked at it.
17: Exactly. So the great thing is I was just on holiday in South Africa and I got to try the new app which replaces this. So it's going to be rolling out from next year and it is now being used on some Qantas flights. And I was lucky enough to have a little pop-up saying you can fill out your form. So I can tell you all about what happens now.
18: Please.
17: So I was on the Qantas app. You need to make sure you got the app. My husband did not have the app. He had to do the form. Yeah, I had to find him a pen.
18: I hope you rubbed that in for a few minutes at
17: least.
18: I
17: definitely did.
18: Oh, good, excellent.
17: Yeah, indeed. And the great thing is that when I was checking in for my flight on the app, this came up. You can actually do it 72 hours before. So you can do it in advance before you go to the airport on the way home. You basically fill it all out on the app digitally. It's exactly the same kind of questions, name, passport number, job, where you're going, if you're a resident, if you're like carrying anything, because obviously this is for customs and immigration. So I had to fill out, yes, I'd been on a farm because I'd been horse riding in South Africa, all that kind of thing. And then it gave you a QR code. So I just screenshot the QR code. It also sent it to my email. It went to my junk mail. So make sure you check that. And then when I got our bags, went to customs, you just show them your phone. They might scan the QR code when you get through. So much easier. No forms, no pens. It's just all on.
18: Okay, so you mentioned it goes to the junk mail. I'm looking at the pros and cons. I can already see the pros, but the cons, is the app difficult to download?
17: No, so it actually did it straight through the Qantas app. So if you're already using things like Qantas, I don't have any paperwork these days. I'm always on my phone. So I use the Qantas app to check in, do everything like that. And it was just linked to that. So there was no new apps. It all was very seamless and it worked. It did go to my junk mail, but I screenshot the QR code. That was enough. It seemed quite easy, remarkably.
18: And what about if you make a mistake? Do you have to reload it or is it easy to change things?
17: Yeah, I did notice that you can go back and alter things. Like if you said you're not bringing something and I had some little wooden items. So I did go back and check. I had ticked. So I had these wooden souvenirs. That was fine. And yeah, it does, for a change, seem very easy.
18: Are they essentially the same questions that we get on these travel declaration cards?
17: Yep, it was all the same questions. So all the things to do with customs, what you're bringing in, who you are, where you've been.
18: What about Wi-Fi and things like that? Do you need that in order to get onto this app?
17: Well, the fact that you can do it 72 hours before your flight means obviously you could do it in your hotel on the Wi-Fi, airport on the Wi-Fi, or if you have, like, if you're using the mobile overseas. But yes, you would have to make sure you've got charging your phone and got the internet. But yeah, you do have a bit of time. It's not like a last minute thing that you have to do when on the plane, the airport.
18: So I mentioned this before, that you hand it to somebody who seems largely disinterested. I presume they already know everything about you because they don't seem to read the card. They take it off you. What's the point of that? Are they kept on a file somewhere?
17: Now, I have actually had them look at the form, and something happened to me this year as well because I've been on a farm, which obviously is a big risk for biosecurity with things in the soil and water and that kind of thing. If you have ticked yes to one of those boxes on the yellow form, they will notice. Because both last year and this year when we did the same horse riding trip, they immediately said, okay, you need to go through the red lane, go through something to declare, and they wanted our boots. They took our riding boots off us. We'd obviously like cleaned them. They took them off us and disinfected them, and they did that again this time. So I think they probably just have a quick glance at your card if it's all no, no, no, if you've maybe just come from Europe or somewhere like that, but obviously places like South Africa, a bit more of a risk. Bali, I know they're a bit more hot on it. They notice. They might seem like they're not looking, but in my experience, they took our boots, they disinfected them. 5 minutes later, they came back very, very clean.
18: Because it seems to me that the whole point of the card was to taunt people from overseas who've stacked lots of fish in their bags so that they can be on television. Will all airlines use these digital cards, or we just got a few at the moment?
17: Yeah, so all airlines will gradually use them. For now, it's part of a trial with Qantas into Sydney and Melbourne. That is going to be rolled out to more airports. I think Adelaide and Perth are going to use it. And from next year, it will be more widespread. So definitely you need to start looking out for it.
18: And one more silly question. Is there a fast lane for people that don't have the paper card that have done the app?
17: No, but there should be, because right? Then I would agree with that. Maybe that's something we can suggest.
18: Yeah, absolutely. So do you think it's a game changer now then?
17: I think it's great. It's about time, right? Everywhere else does things digitally. All these other countries are doing it. Why can't we do it? And as long as the technology works, I don't see why there's any reason that we can replace the search filling out the card in 2026.
18: Always great to talk to you. Next week, we're going to talk about going on holiday to stressful places.
17: We are. We all go on holiday for a break, right? We don't want to be stressed. So maybe you should avoid these places if you want to have a relaxing time.
1: Talk to you next week. Thank you so much, Sarah Swain, Senior Journalist in News and Travel at Nine. And there you go. So finally, getting rid of, in Australia, those annoying cards that I thought that they didn't pay any attention to them. You know, just hand them to someone as you're walking through, and then you've got to get outside and find a taxi. But Nick just sent me a text and said, India still has those cards, Phil. So I wonder how that will also change the dynamic of border security, because rather than going through the card as they do, where it says, you checked here that you didn't have 16 pieces of fish wrapped inside a sock in your bag. You didn't tick yes here. And the other one, though, with border security, very frustrating show. And you know where I'm going with this. When you're watching it, and Peter from Fremantle has been sweating profusely, officials have noticed something unusual in his travel plans. Next thing you know, man's best friend, the dog, comes up and sniffs him and sits down, obviously not his best friend, and you think, yes, get the popcorn. We have ourselves someone going to jail. And then we sort of string it through several ad breaks. You know, Peter from Fremantle doesn't admit to anything, as you wouldn't. Still sweating profusely. Still got some unusual travel plans that he can't account for. And then he has a full x-ray. And at the end of it, he's got nothing and he walks out. You just feel like, hang on a minute. I want my money back now. 12 minutes to 5. Okay, after this, we'll get some more of your texts and a little bit of your overnight news too.
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5: 9 minutes to five. Melinda says, Phil, seeing as you're going to speak to female lumberjacks tomorrow morning, can you find out if they're called lumberjills? Melinda at Normanhurst, give yourself a pat on the back for that text of the morning as you're driving into work. You've made the reason why you got up so early in the morning worthwhile now. Thank you. Margaret says, I was just listening and imagine my surprise at the scintillating topic of snail racing. I had them in Paris many years ago. Watch that escargot go. Sorry, couldn't help myself. Seems like they solved a lot of problems in the world, though, she said. Michael says, you should have asked that lady, that was Sarah Swain, if they have a fast lane for people bringing snails back into the country. Well, would they have to declare that? And on the subject of which, Steve says, well, if you're travelling halfway around the world to visit your children in Australia, of course you need to bring them a bag of tandoori chicken. The ones I always like are when they've got like 17 bags of fish heads in there. You think to yourself, don't you think that might raise a little bit of attention? But I often think when they open the bags, you know, and they've gone through and, you know, people are trying to bring in foodstuffs. One, I think, I don't even know what that is you're eating. And secondly, I think to myself, I'm glad I'm not eating that. Ruth says, what happens if there's a phone outage when it comes to you going through with your pass, your clearance card on your phone? See, they didn't think of that. I imagine they've probably got ways around it, though. Nick in Penrith has some thoughts, too. How are you, Nick?
6: Morning, Phil, mate. I love listening to you in the morning.
5: Bless you.
6: Great. You're a great... You're refreshing. I love your intro music, too, mate.
5: Thank you, my friend.
6: I recently got back from Greece, and it took me... They're introducing a new biometric... method to get through customs now, so they take fingerprints and face.
5: Right.
6: And apparently they're doing it all the way through Europe. It took me 3 hours plus to get out of the airport when I went there, and 3 hours plus to get onto the plane when I returned to Australia 2 months later. Apparently it was the same I heard at Heathrow. So they're introducing these new measures, and it's just draconian. The rigmarole to get through the airport is just ridiculous.
5: Really?
6: And, mate, anyone going there, yeah. Mate, I had people that were missing flights and worried about getting on their planes, and there were people there coming through saying, anyone going to Johannesburg, let's say, and
5: yeah,
6: there'd be three people that put their hands up and they'd rush them through. So it's a total quagmire over there now, mate. So anyone going there, be prepared for a headache,
5: yeah,
6: when you get to the airport. But strangely enough, we were in India about 7 months ago, and it takes just as long to get through India.
5: Wow. You would think in, you know, the 2026, they'd be able to make it a bit easier, wouldn't you? Because I imagine before you catch a plane, Nick, they know every single thing there is to know about you before you get on that plane in the first place. That's what I've always thought.
6: Well, you'd think so, and you'd think the computers would be interlinked. They just go on and have a look, but
5: yeah,
6: they're not. And it was so easy to get through Japan. Japan was nothing. It was a dream.
5: Mm.
6: And Thailand was difficult, but India and Greece, mate, and if Europe's anything like that, anyone going to Europe this year, expect hassles when you get to the airport, whichever one you're going to.
5: You know what? I tell you what, in Tokyo, they're good. Tokyo, yes, straight through. They've really got it made, and the technology and everything in Tokyo, in Japan. It's just everything is so much easier, I've noticed.
6: And, mate, you know what I like there? Everything is... I know it's regimental, and I know people should have free will and everything and, you know, be able to do what they want to do, but they are so polite.
5: Mm.
6: The place is so clean.
5: Yep.
6: The food is immaculate, and, I mean... It's my. We've been to Hawaii, and Hawaii was my dream destination up till the time we landed in Tokyo Airport.
5: Mm.
6: From now on, I'd go to Japan at the drop of a hat. It's just amazing. Except don't go to Tokyo Disneyland. Everyone decides to go the day you're going, and it's too small for purpose. So
5: that's it.
6: Avoid that, guys. But yeah. Anywhere else in Japan, Tokyo. Amazing, amazing, amazing, mate.
5: Good to talk to you, Nick. Thank you so much. In fact, next week with Sarah, we're going to talk about stressful places to go on holiday as well. Okay, 4 minutes to five. Got the news update coming in just a sec. Good on you, Nick. Have a great day.
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4: 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News.
17: Good morning, I'm Dusty Fitzpatrick. Qantas says it's disappointed by the prospect of industrial action by long-haul pilots. They're preparing to vote on work stoppages after failed talks on pay and conditions. The airline says the union supported a proposed agreement in April. Pilots Association President Andrew Marshall says they don't take industrial action lightly.
18: Despite 2 years of negotiations, we've been unable to make any sort of meaningful progress on our key issues. So we're left with no choice other than to proceed to a protected action ballot order with the Fair Work Commission.
17: One Nation leader Pauline Hanson admits Barnaby Joyce yelling at his dog on live TV was strange. Mr Joyce was being interviewed on the ABC when his dog started distracting him. Senator Hanson has tried to make light of the incident, but says she wasn't expecting such a reaction.
19: I don't know what the situation was. I don't know what sort of day he had or, you know, what was going on around him. I thought that it was just, it's unusual for anyone doing an interview to turn and tell your dog to keep quiet.
17: Prosecutors say slain UK politician Anne Widdecombe was hit 21 times with a hammer. 28-year-old Joshua Carey has appeared in court after being charged over the 78-year-old's death. US President Donald Trump has imposed a 50% tariff on a range of goods imported from Canada. He says it's in retaliation for unequal treatment of US cars, dairy and alcohol. Wine and industrial goods such as cement are among the goods targeted. Former Treasurer Wayne Swan and ex-Indigenous Australians Minister Linda Burney will be awarded life memberships of Labor. The pair will receive the honour at the party's national conference in Adelaide this week. They join a selective group previously reserved for former Labor Prime Ministers and Margaret Whitlam. Australian researchers have identified a new biomarker for multiple myeloma. It's hoped the discovery will help doctors determine which patients are at the greatest risk of poor outcomes. Adelaide University's Dr. Barbara McClure says it will enable more personalised treatment.
20: It picks those patients that actually do poorly. So clinicians, if they know this upfront, may be able to tailor treatments for those patients, taking that on board to ensure that they also have the best chance of a good survival.
17: Also making news, energy experts claim Australia could be hit with fuel rationing by September if the Strait of Hormuz isn't reopened soon, and industry groups are pushing for the federal government to freeze the twice-yearly alcohol tax hike. Checking the markets, the Dow Jones is trading up 363 points, the Nasdaq trading up as well. One Australian dollar buying 70.04 US cents.
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17: Lions superstar Josh Dunkley is backing Hugh McCluggage to help drive them forward for the rest of the AFL season. The Brisbane co-captain returned 2 weeks ago after being sidelined with a calf strain. Dean Young is determined to make the most of his opportunity after being appointed permanent coach of the Dragons. Young says he wants to win back the faith of NRL fans.
21: I wanted to be a first grade coach ever since I started back in 2013, and I'm thankful to the club to show the support and give me the opportunity, and now the opportunity is mine. I've got 2 years to make the most of it, and that's what I plan on doing.
17: And veteran spinner Nathan Lyon's been recalled to a full strength Australian team for the upcoming two-test series against Sri Lanka. That's the latest news and sport.
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17: Around the country, morning frost and mostly sunny in Canberra, a top of 15 degrees. In Melbourne, showers developing, a top of 16, mostly sunny in Sydney with a top of 21. Showers possible in Brisbane today, heading for a top temperature of 23 degrees. For Perth, a partly cloudy day on the forecast and a top of 18. In Adelaide, showers developing and 15 degrees, sunny in Darwin today and a top of 31. Showers and 13 degrees on the forecast for Hobart.
5: Yep, here we are. Get through this and then we're halfway to the weekend. It's Wednesday.
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5: Getting ready for Sydney's best breakfast with Ben Fordham on the way on 2GB. And Jason Matthews on 4BC coming up as well, 7 minutes past five. On the text on 0460 873 873. Hello, Colleen, how are you? Further to your snail racing championships, Phil, and also tomorrow when you have the Women's Lumberjack Championships interview, what about you follow up the Yabby racing at Lightning Ridge? We should do that. And I did hear that they had, and you think I'm making this up, but I'm not, they had a beautiful camel competition somewhere too, where the winner is actually crowned Miss Camel. I wonder whether or not size of humps come into it. But anyway, we've got to talk about that too and follow that one up. And by the way, Phil, just further to the nicknames for the snails, after all, Snailer Swift won the championship. How about Ryan says Captain Jack Snail as a name? Well, I think that's absolutely fantastic. We've got a lot of mileage out of that snail too, so to speak. All right, it's 8 minutes past five. As I mentioned before, Donald Trump has told reporters in the US that they will be hitting the area where Iran's nuclear centrifuges are rumoured to be very soon. In inverted commas, don't know what the soon means. Probably pretty soon, he went on to say, and there's not a thing they can do about it. Donald Trump speaking in response to a question about whether Iran has moved its centrifuges to Pickaxe Mountain in the Natanz area. Normally I wouldn't say that, he added. If I thought they could do something about it, I would never say that, but we'll be hitting that area pretty soon and very heavily, was the update from Donald Trump.
25: President Trump saying that the United States may indeed be striking Pickaxe Mountain after reports that Israel had passed along intelligence that some centrifuges may have been transferred to Pickaxe Mountain following the 12-day war last year, where those bunker busters were used on Fordow and other sites where the United States and Israel both believed the majority of that highly enriched uranium was being stored.
26: Iran would have obviously prepared for that, and they will have understood how they were targeted in June last year with that very precise, the bombs that were able to sort of drop down the ventilation shafts deep under the mountain. It does indicate that he is prepared to expand the war beyond just the Strait of Hormuz. Getting that deep into Iranian airspace to have a penetrating and effective strike or landing special forces on the ground, which really at this point just seems a bit of a stretch to imagine.
5: So that's the update on that. In the meantime, CNN are reporting this morning that Donald Trump has said that Iran wants to desperately meet to end the war. But I think we're up to day 145 in the Iran conflict. Meanwhile, in Australia...
7: Are you really comfortable with where she is taking you?
8: I think... Sit down! Sorry, it's a dog.
5: How long will we continue to talk about the dog for? Well, I don't know, but the dog has become the villain of the week. And I mean, who calls their dog Stella? Who calls their dog after a beer, incidentally? So hopefully tomorrow morning, because I mentioned we're going to be talking about this all week until eventually we stop talking about it. Tomorrow morning, we're going to have a chat with somebody on the show about where these particular topics of influence come from and why we gravitate towards something like Barnaby Joyce with Stella, the dog named after a beer that he yelled at. Why we talk about that non-stop for a week? Incidentally, on the subject of talking about things, in particular politics, I caught up with Dr. Bill Swanee, who's a senior lecturer at the Thomas More Law School at the Catholic University of Australia. They had those rulings for the Melbourne Symphony Orchestra and Latouf rulings. We know about those. But where does this leave free speech at work? And are you able to talk about politics at work?
9: Well, both these cases are quite specific and they're quite narrow in terms of the decisions and the areas that they apply to. So the Gillam case involved a musician. His concert was cancelled after he made public statements on the stage during a performance, and it was found that the MSO were actually entitled to cancel his concert in response to the comments that he made. And the Latouf case also involved a journalist, and so it relates to a very specific area of work. And in that case, it relates to an ABC journalist who had posted social media comments relating to the Israel-Gaza conflict, and was found that she actually, the ABC wasn't entitled to terminate her contract of employment in response to the post that she made.
5: So are we talking about rules regarding things that are broadcast, for example, on stage or on Facebook or on the radio, or is it all areas of at-work speech?
9: We are talking about some very specific areas here. We are talking about very public statements, whether it was by the musician Gillam on the one hand or by Antoinette Latouf through her social media posts. So these decisions don't really relate to general employees. They do apply more specifically to the two particular situations that they concerned.
5: One of the rules about having free speech at work, if you've got a particular political opinion, can you freely tell people what you think, or could you actually be held into account by that?
9: It's important to keep in mind that in Australia we don't have a constitutional right to free speech, whether it's free speech generally or to political opinion generally. And most of us can be regulated in terms of the workplace. So we can be regulated in terms of the speech that we make through our workplace. Particularly, most employees are regulated in terms of they can't make statements on behalf of their employer without actually getting authorisation to do that. Many areas of work have, at least traditionally, they have quite a lot of freedom associated with them. So what made the Gillam case interesting is that traditionally artists and performers have had a degree of discretion in terms of the statements that they can make on the stage. But what the court stated in the Gillam case is that classical musicians have to get the authorization of the host of a concert before they can make a statement on political matters. And if they don't get authorization, then potentially their concerts can be cancelled in the future.
5: What about if you make statements on Facebook and things like that? Can that affect your work or your job?
9: It does depend on the type of employment. So, of course, Facebook has its own code of conduct, and you can be removed from Facebook if you breach the code of conduct. But it really does depend on the workplace. So academics generally have a fair amount of freedom, which is associated with their role. Artists usually have a fair amount of freedom associated with their role. Journalists also traditionally have a fair amount of freedom. But it does come back to the workplace in terms of the nature of the work, and the policies that apply to the particular employment relationship.
5: And again, just going back to the political opinion at work, if you have an opinion, should you be allowed to freely express it, or could you be held accountable for that too?
9: Well, in most workplaces, there are policies which regulate what can be said in the workplace, particularly if a political comment could breach vilification laws, for example. So there is, in the Victorian Equal Opportunity Act, for example, there is a prohibition on discrimination. So employers can't discriminate against people based on their political opinion. But that's also subject to other laws, for example, anti-vilification laws, hate speech laws. So if you vilify another person in the workplace or through social media posts, for example, that could be a breach of anti-discrimination laws. It could also be a breach of employment policies as well, and that could lead to disciplinary outcomes.
5: Well, I guess you just have to be careful what you say at work then, really, don't you?
9: It does pay to be careful, and it does pay to be really, every person who's an employee should be familiar with the terms of their employment, and particularly the policies that apply to them in the workplace, because this is a complex area where it involves the operation of anti-discrimination laws on the one hand, employment contracts on the other, and also the fact that we don't have unlimited freedom of speech in Australia, that we can be regulated, at least in the workplace.
5: All right. Thank you so much.
9: Thanks very much.
5: Dr. Bill Swanee there, the Australian Catholic University senior lecturer. How do you go with talking about politics at work? Nick sent me a text, and I won't mention where you work, but he said, Phil, even though your workplace allows one specific political opinion and not the other, the place that I work for, you try working there, and with their, you know, direction of politics, you can't exactly bring up what you want to talk about. I was even talking to John Stanley, who, of course, does the night show here, last night about how we were going to talk to Bill about this. And he said, well, imagine trying to do that at this radio station to enforce people talking about their political leanings, you know, not on air, but off air. And I said, I think you'll find that's probably the case, though, here, John, that people are still very wary of talking about political opinions. Certainly talking about anything else immediately, you know, will drop you into some kind of HR situation, especially if you're making lewd or suggestive comments or anything like that. Not that people would do that. But I said to him that, you know, there are areas where you wouldn't want to bring up your, you know, leanings, your political leanings, even at the radio station like this. And I worked at another radio station where a friend of mine's very political and has very, you know, vehement opinions about his political leanings, but he won't talk about them because as soon as he talks about them in what is primarily a left-leaning department of the radio station where he works, he says, I'd rather not talk about it because it's just not worth the grief. How about with you? Do you find that you're able to talk about politics at work, or would you rather just keep your opinions to yourself? Is that the safety way? 131873 is the number. 18 past five.
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18: Russell Howcroft here. 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Well, I've probably got two. First would be from my grandfather, who was a successful businessman who said to me, doesn't matter what you do, just be the best at it. 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The other being, it's very important to have a mentor, but most importantly, make sure you listen to your mentor. The main rookie mistake that business owners make is not allocating enough time to admin. 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You really have to allocate the time, put in the effort, make sure you've got all the support you need in order to do the administration.
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2: 21 minutes past five. Margaret said on the text, just appalling about stifling political opinions in a workplace. As long as they're spoken about respectfully and not bullying, what's the issue? No freedom of speech here in Australia. This is the outcome of so-called multiculturalism. Well, I think that if you have of an opinion contrary to other people's political beliefs, and in this particular case, I mean, that's, you know, name the person, Donald Trump and MAGA, very divisive. But if you are in certain environments, like my mate who would very much like to talk about Donald Trump, he gets shouted down. It's probably similar to if you wore a MAGA hat, Make America Great Again hat, around the supermarket. There's going to be somebody that's going to find that particularly offensive. So sometimes it's best to keep your opinions to yourself, which is a shame. However, how does that leave us here in Australia when we talk about the really important issues of the day?
3: Well, the way he's told the dog, shut up. So what is your problem with that?
4: Well, no, I mean, because it just sort of seemed a little bit erratic. Did you not think the whole thing? But it's sort of yelling at his dog during a nationwide interview.
3: I don't know what the situation was. I don't know what sort of day he had, or, you know, what was going on around him. I thought that it was just, it's unusual for anyone doing an interview to turn and tell your dog to keep quiet.
2: It's just crazy that even Pauline Hanson's asked about Barnaby's dog. And I got a load of texts as well from people saying, OK, Phil, you've got to play this bit of audio.
5: Stella!
2: Surely someone's going to turn that into a meme on social media. Chris at Engadine says, all corporate Australia is left-leaning these days, Phil. You can share your political opinion in these places as long as it's left-leaning. All the corporates have gone nuts in the last 20 years. And that probably is very much the case, Chris, and I agree with you there. But if you have a right-leaning opinion, you're best keeping it to yourself. And also, just going back to the snails, boy, we've had 5.5 hours of this, and I think it's fantastic. We spoke to the snail championship bloke, and people are still sending through suggestions for not just names of snails, but also snail bands, including this one from Alan, who says 9-inch snails. See, that's very, very good. Let's get to your fuel prices. Sydney, $1.74 with the ULP 91s in the capitals. You've got $1.80 in Melbourne, $1.79 in Brisbane, $1.69 in Perth, Adelaide $1.71, Canberra $1.83, $1.78 in Hobart, $1.81 in Darwin, and we're led to believe that if the conflict in Iran continues to keep going the way it's going, it's certainly going to affect petrol prices.
1: And now on Wake Up Australia, a finance update.
2: All right, here's what we've got. Tough day for sideways trading for the Australian share market on Tuesday. So having clawed back losses from earlier in the day, investors returned to beaten-up technology stocks, and this brought the dip in the gold miners. So you've got your ASX 200 index closing up just 2 points to 8793.30. And currently $1 Australian is buying 70 US cents and 52 British pence. Hello, Scott, how are you? Says you're too selective. Well, I don't know, being selective on politics or being selective on snails or dogs called Stella. I don't know. I make up my own mind on that particular one, but yeah, appreciate that. And John says, hey, Phil, Barnaby's always had these issues with the dogs. Remember those illegal immigrants, Pistol and Boo? Johnny Depp's girlfriend brought those in. Well, you know, John at Wangaratta said eventually, you know, you're going to have to deal with that. But in order to keep the story alive, as we're obviously having to do here in the media, because, you know, it's the clickbait of the day, how long before somebody gets Amber Heard on the radio to ask her or Johnny Depp's opinion on this particular dog gate incident? 5:25.
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7: Good morning in Crestmead. There's a car fire on Waratah Drive at Forestwood Street and a breakdown on the Logan Motorway westbound before Paradise Road in Larapinta. Some roadworks for the Pacific Motorway inbound in Greenslopes are causing delays, currently back to around about Holland Park West. Delays on the M1 northbound, Logan home to Snacks Creek, slow for the Mount Lindsay Highway northbound in Park Ridge.

0: and the Bruce Highway southbound in Mango Hill. With traffic every 10 minutes, it's Olympia on 4BC.
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4: Here's one from Melinda on the text. Phil, if you're a lefty, do not talk about politics if you're working in an Australian university. Is that right? We thought it would have been the other one. Hello, Margaret. Barnaby needs to stop bullying his pooch and the way he interacts with his management. I wonder if we'll talk about this tomorrow morning. Trish says, why didn't Barnaby just get the dog out of the room before the interview? That was the elephant in the room, wasn't it? All right, I've got to go. We've got a podcast. If you go to the website, you'll get that. 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
0: It's 5:30. Good morning. I'm Chloe Affleck. Two people have been killed in a horror house fire in Logan. The blaze erupted at the Kingston address shortly after three yesterday. Four people managed to escape. However, a man and a woman were located deceased inside. Police are investigating. A teenage boy has died following a crash in central Queensland. The 17-year-old was riding a motorcycle in Banana around 9:30 last night when he lost control and crashed into a tree. He was declared deceased at the scene. Australians have been urged to reconsider whether they need to travel as tensions continue in the Middle East. Federal politics reporter Nelson Scott.
12: The Albanese government has updated travel advice for Jordan, Oman and Saudi Arabia, with officials describing the conflict as volatile. The advice has been upgraded to level 3, which urges people to reconsider if they need to travel. The three nations join Bahrain, Israel, Kuwait, Qatar and the United Arab Emirates on warnings at that level. Six countries continue to be on the highest warning level, which advises Australians not to travel at all. These are Iran, Iraq, Lebanon, Palestine, Syria and Yemen. Nelson Scott, Canberra.
0: Energy Minister Chris Bowen's department will spend over $400,000 to promote the COP31 Climate Summit. News Corp reports Mr. Bowen has hired a PR firm to help market the event. The deal follows revelations $4 million will also be spent hosting foreign delegates at a luxury Fijian resort ahead of the summit. Shadow Energy Minister Dan Tehan argues Labor's priorities are misguided.
13: They're going to spend $400,000 trying to spin it as good value for the Australian taxpayer. Chris Bowen should hang his head in shame.
0: A new report shows women's health is declining across a number of key measures. The latest Women's Health Index reveals just one in four females had a preventative cancer screening in the last year. Researchers blame rising living costs, high stress and systemic healthcare barriers for the rise in skipped medical care. And an aged care program being undertaken in the state's north is helping to address workforce shortage in the sector. James Cook University and a North Queensland aged care provider are working together to deliver fertility and exercise services to residents. Senior lecturer Michael Inskip says the workforce, especially in rural and remote areas, are in dire need of more workers.
14: An exercise physiologist as a profession, are relatively new into aged care, and we've seen this transition of the workforce into residential aged care of exercise physiologists. And so for us, giving our students exposure to that makes sense. It sets them up.
0: In finance, one Australian dollar is buying 70.1 US cents.
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0: NRL Round 21 team news. Billy Walters has been named to return for Brisbane against North Queensland this weekend. Jake Clifford also recalled alongside Tom Dearden for the Cowboys. A head knock has ruled AJ Brimson out of the Titans side to face the Dragons. In cricket, Scott Boland is framing to dethrone one of Australia's big three quicks for the Bangladesh Test Series. Pat Cummins, Josh Hazlewood and Mitchell Starc are all fit and have been included, but selector George Bailey says Boland is mounting a strong case to start in Darwin. And Lions star Kai Lohman has revealed he began reviewing tapes of his 2024 grand final performance to find confidence and turn his season around. After a lean patch during Brisbane's mid-year slump between round 11 to 15, Lohman has kicked 12 goals in the past 3 weeks. It's 26-6.
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16: On Milton Road, there's a crash heading inbound just before Castlemaine Street. The left lane is blocked in Petrie Terrace. Also, a crash for the Gateway Motorway northbound just before the Port of Brisbane Motorway off-ramp in Murarrie. That's just got delays building back to around about Tingalpa for now. A car fire in Crestmead on Waratah Drive at Forestwood Street. And there's a breakdown for the Logan Motorway westbound just before Paradise Road in Larapinta. With traffic every 10 minutes, it's Olympia on 4BC.
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0: A few showers around Brisbane this morning, reaching a top of 23 degrees in the city and in Ipswich, 22 on the Bayside. Looking ahead, partly cloudy tomorrow with a top of 24, cloudy on Friday 23 and mostly sunny on Saturday 22. On Moreton Bay, south to southeasterly winds 10 to 15 knots, seas below 1 metre. Right now it's 14 degrees at Carindale. I'm Chloe Affleck with more news at 6 on Brisbane's 4BC.

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1: Hello, welcome to it. It's Wednesday, July 22, 2026. Great to have you on board today, 23-6. 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Big show today. I'll catch up with Evan Lucas soon, and this is disturbing. We're going to discuss the true cost of federal government's proposed, well, not proposed, brand new property tax changes, CGT and fringe benefits, or negative gearing, I should say. They are huge. The amount of money they're going to rake in, and when you consider it's not grandfathered, no wonder Polly's started selling their properties before this became law. We'll talk to Evan about that. Ben Hunt from the Broncos, he's off to Townsville today ahead of their Saturday night clash against the Cowboys. It's a must-win clash. Every game the Bronx play now is a must-win clash. Geez, I hope they stay out of the Mad Cow. The Mad Cow has brought many a great men to their knees in Townsville, so I hope the boys stay out of there. Sam has sport for us today. Robbie Curtis, he's a legend, this bloke. If you don't know, he's the man who runs the Emmanuel City Mission in South Brisbane. And this bloke is just a legend. He just typifies the Aussie male. And he just gets in there and gets stuff done. And if you don't know, he walked 2,500 kilometres to the Alice to raise money for the Emmanuel City Mission. He did so. He raised $1.1 million in 90 days. Incredible feat. Went through four pairs of shoes. Bragged to me the other day he didn't get one blister. All right. I mean, I get chafed walking to the shop. This is the difference in us. But this bloke is a bloody legend. And we'll catch up with him after 6 o'clock this morning. Madeline Johns, I was going to have her on yesterday, but we ran out of time because of our Angus Taylor interview and your thoughts on that. She's from the Roar Academy in Redcliffe. They need a new home. Because of the extension to the Redcliffe Hospital, which I get and I'm for, they need a new home. So we need your help after 8:30 this morning on that. Maybe you know a space. Hoping to get Barnaby on after 8 o'clock this morning. We have been talking to him. But after 8 o'clock, I just want, was it a dog or not? Is the dog okay? These are the big questions I'm going to ask Barnaby if we get him on after 8 o'clock this morning. And just on politics, is the well dry when it comes to choices for PM ahead of the 2026 election? I'm starting to think maybe it is. That's the feedback I'm getting from you. We'll take a look at the candidates after 7 o'clock this morning here on 4BC Breakfast. Of course, breakfast banger before 6 o'clock. Got an idea. Drew's on the text on 0499 880 882. He said, for my banger this morning, I'll have some monster mash, possibly some black-eyed peas, and lots of how to make gravy. All right. Thank you, Drew. But what's your breakfast banger? What song do you want to play before 6 o'clock this morning to get Brisbane fired up and ready for another day at work? Let us know. 133-882 or 0499-880-882 is our text message, or you can, is our text number, or you can actually send us an email as well, breakfast@4bc.com.au. Chloe has the latest news. Olympia will be keeping an eye on our roads as well, and you can have your say anytime. 19-6. Now, Brisbane Broncos winger Josiah Carapani has been fined $350 and disqualified from driving for 3 months after pleading guilty to a drink driving offence. Sound a bit light? Well, it is. And I'm going to have a bit more to say about this after 8 o'clock this morning. The 24-year-old was pulled over on the Pacific Highway or motorway at 8 Mile Plains on the morning of June 28, blowing a blood alcohol content of 0.037 on his pee plates. His lawyer told the court Carapani had miscalculated his alcohol level from the night before. He was also fined for driving an unregistered and uninsured vehicle, failing to display pee plates, and speeding. Wait for it, allegedly travelling at 119 k's an hour in a 100 zone. How unsafe is that? The magistrate fined Carapani $350 and disqualified him from driving for 3 months. Recording, no conviction. You know what? You know what's really ticking me off? I am getting sick of one rule for a Broncos player, one rule for the rest of us. This has got to stop. Magistrate Kerry O'Callaghan said the offence was out of character and noted Carapani has a career as a successful football player and that's ongoing. So what? So does that mean the law and the punishment doesn't apply as much to a Broncos player as it does you and I? I don't get it. Of course, Broncos management have done the right thing. They've supported Carapani in court with the club and the NRL Integrity Unit currently deciding, well, what's their penalty going to be? I'm not surprised. I mean, Ezra Mann was the great example. The public was outraged, but that just all fell on deaf ears. What sort of culture is being bred within that club? And when you're handing out soft penalties like that, and I'll go into the penalties that you and I will face compared to a Broncos player after 8 o'clock this morning, it's incredibly different. You can have your say, 133-882. That's our open line. But watch smoke alarms this morning. 0499-880-882 if you want to send a text, 17 to 6.
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2: In Petrie Terrace, there's a crash on Milton Road heading inbound. The left lane is blocked just before Castlemaine Street and delays the building back to Auchenflower. Also a crash on the Gateway Motorway northbound before the Port of Brisbane Motorway and delays it back to around about Tingalpa. Also heavy from the M1 to Mackenzie for the Gateway. Slow on the M1 northbound from Logan Home to Slacks Creek and the Logan Motorway westbound delays in Drew Vale. With traffic every 10 minutes, it's Olympia on 882 4BC.
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5: My name's Katie Brennan. 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The secret sauce of a sustainable business would be clarity in your direction, discipline to make sure you're working hard, and also having some downtime when you need it to not burn out, and being adaptable. There's always things that are thrown your way and you just need to adapt and change at times.
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1: 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RACQ average fuel price for Brisbane today, it's all right, about $1.69.9. So if you see it around that price, then that's pretty good. Make sure you fill up. Time for our frontline wrap. Police are investigating a fatal house fire in Kingston this morning, just after 3 o'clock yesterday. Emergency services were called to the Adelaide Street address to reports of a house fully engulfed in flames. A man and a woman were located inside the house and declared deceased. Four other occupants managed to escape the blaze unharmed. A crime scene has been declared with investigations into the cause of the fire underway. Police have charged a 24-year-old man with multiple offences following the alleged theft of a box trailer and a jerry can of fuel on the Sunshine Coast. Let's hope this stuff's not starting again. People allegedly knocking off fuel. It is alleged the trailer was stolen from Perigian Beach on July 9. Then 11 days later, the jerry can was stolen from a service station in Kenilworth. Police managed to recover the stolen trailer after intercepting the man's vehicle in Girala on Monday. The man has been refused bail and is due to appear in Maroochydore Magistrates Court next week. And the Forensic Crash Unit is investigating a fatal traffic crash in Banana in Land of Rocky. Around 9:30, the rider of the motorcycle travelling along Greville's Road lost control and crashed into a tree. 17-year-old male rider sustained critical injuries and was declared deceased at the scene. That's your frontline wrap this morning. Yeah, 23-year-old emerging Queensland harness driver Nathan Rothwell was left unconscious for 5 hours after an alleged coward punch outside Fortitude Valley's Hey Chica nightclub on July 12. Are we still cowardly punching people? The driver suffered a dual fractured jaw and ongoing concussion symptoms. He faced a fluid-only diet for a month and an extended hiatus from race driving. Now, patrons on Brunswick Street reportedly feared Rothwell was dead as he lay unconscious. His twin brother, Will, was so traumatised by the ordeal, he took leave from the sport. Now, Queensland police arrested a 22-year-old Alexandra Hills man, charging him with grievous bodily harm and issuing a licensed premises banning notice after bail was refused. It's the perfect name, isn't it? The coward punch. Rothwell, who has driven nearly 200 career winners, says he remembers nothing of the assault and vows never to go out in Fortitude Valley again. I don't think he's on his own there. I've never felt safe in the joint. It's where people go late at night to continue partying. Alcohol and whatever else is in people's systems, just take control. He's a very lucky young man, isn't he? Very lucky indeed. 11 to 6. Carol says, by the way, I can't believe that Carapani got a $350 fine. Again, how do these players ever learn a lesson if they constantly get slapped on the wrist? Well, Carol, they're Broncos players. One rule for them, one rule for you and me. If that was you driving to work this morning right now and you got pulled over, I bet you your punishment would be more than $350. Although I doubt very much that you'd do it. It's incredible, isn't it? 133-882. Our brekkie banger. We're going to get to it. It's a ripper today. We're going to get to it next here on 4BC Breakfast, 10 to 6.
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2: In Milton, there's a crash on Milton Road inbound. Left lane's blocked near Cribb Street and delays are back to Auchenflower. There's a crash on the Gateway Motorway northbound in Murarrie and delays are back to Tingalpa. A breakdown also for the Logan Motorway westbound before Paradise Road in Larapinta. That's got delays reaching back to Druvale. Slow for the M1 northbound, Logan home to Slacks Creek and delays for the Bruce Highway southbound North Lakes to Griffin. With traffic every 10 minutes, it's Olympia on 4BC.
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1: 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Breakfast with Jason Matthews on this Wednesday morning. 133-882 is our open line for what smoke alarms. Mike has sent in a text this morning on 0499-880-882. Mike says, don't blame Carapani, blame the judge again. Well, Mike, I've got to disagree with you a bit there, because it was Carapani who decided to get behind the wheel. If he doesn't get behind the wheel, he doesn't go to court. Lots of suggestions for the breakfast banger today. Dave got yours. The two Daves, I got yours. Elle got yours. Warren from Castledine, I got yours. But sorry to say it, you miss out. I'm going with Mark from Carindale this morning. Phil Collins, Phil Bailey, the two Phils. Easy Lover. I don't know why he's picked this. The name of the song is Breakfast Banger, but I don't want to go any further. Easy Lover. Welcome to Wednesday, 4BC.

0: Phil Collins, Phil Bailey, Easy Lover. What a great breakfast banger to kickstart the day. Thank you, Mark and Carindale, for that. 133-882. We'll do it again tomorrow morning. That's our open line, or 0499-880-882 if you want to send a text. Just on Carapani. Jason, I love your show, but it's the judges who hand out the ordinary sentences. Yes, Carapani is stupid, but he can only serve what he is given by the judge. Look, I appreciate that, Matt, but he's the one who decided to get behind the wheel. We'll talk about this more after 8 o'clock this morning here on 4BC Breakfast News. Coming up, Evan Lucas joins us next hour as well.
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2: It's 6 o'clock. Good morning. I'm Chloe Affleck. A horror house fire in Logan has claimed two lives. Emergency crews were called to the Kingston address yesterday afternoon, where they found the home fully engulfed in flames. Four people managed to escape. However, a man and a woman were found deceased inside. Anyone with information is asked to come forward. A motorcycle crash in central Queensland has killed a teenage boy. The 17-year-old lost control while riding in Banana last night when he crashed into a tree. Anyone with relevant information or footage is asked to contact police. Some energy experts warn Australia may be left considering fuel rationing within months as a second key shipping lane in the Middle East is disrupted. With the Strait of Hormuz still impeded, Iran-backed Houthi rebels claim they will block Saudi vessels in the Red Sea. The price of Brent crude oil has climbed back above $90 a barrel. Retired US Major General James Marks has told CNN United States forces can intervene if needed.
3: The concern truly is, do they have the capacity to do that? Can the Houthis close the Bab el-Mandeb? Well, they've done it in the past, but it's been opened again because of the efforts of the United States, not with a lot of help from other allied partners. But there's an incentive for the Saudis certainly to be involved.
2: Meantime, Australians have been urged to reconsider the need for overseas travel as tensions continue in the Middle East. Travel advice has been upgraded to level 3 for Jordan and Saudi Arabia. Six countries on the highest level, which advises Australia not to travel at all, are Iran, Iraq, Lebanon, Palestine, Syria and Yemen. The housing minister has been forced to intervene after the family of Brisbane quadruplets were told they were ineligible for government rental assistance. After their story made headlines, the mother of eight was told that the success of an online fundraiser meant she no longer qualified. The assistance has been restored, with work underway to find a suitable home for the family of 10. And Broncos winger Josiah Carapani has been named to take to the field this weekend after avoiding conviction for a drink driving offence. Amy Drew has more.
4: The 24-year-old entered a guilty plea in court to a charge of provisional licence holder driving over the zero limit following a roadside stop in Eight Mile Plains last month. He's had his licence disqualified for 3 months and was hit with a $350 fine. In June, Carapani was hit with a one-game ban over the incident, marking his second standing down of the season for an off-field indiscretion. In a statement, the Broncos say they're continuing to work with the NRL Integrity Unit to determine any potential club-imposed sanctions. But for now, Carapani retains his position in the back line for Saturday's clash against the Cowboys in Townsville. Amy Drew, Brisbane.
2: To finance, one Australian dollar is buying 70.1 US cents.
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2: Cowboys coach Todd Payton is doubling down on his claim everyone outside of Brisbane hates the Broncos. Naming his team on Tuesday afternoon, Payton claimed Townsville would turn out in full force for a round 21 sellout against their bitter rivals.
5: Yeah, it's awesome. I think you've got 25,000 Bronco haters going to the game. So it's always a big occasion. It is for the club. It has been for my whole entire time being at the club. Our players are looking forward to it.
2: LIV Golf has taken another hit to its long-term survival, losing its feeder tour. The Asian Tour has signed a deal to be brought into line with the European and the PGA Tour. It's 6:04. That's the latest news and sport.
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10: There's a crash on the Pacific Motorway inbound after Esher Street in Tarragindi. Delays are back to Upper Malcolmbat. Also a crash in Runcorn on Beanley Road at Perth Road. And a crash on Milton Road inbound. The left lane is blocked at Cribb Street in Milton. That's got delays back to Auchenflower. Also a crash for the Gateway Motorway northbound in Murarrie. Delays are back to Tingalpa. And a breakdown for the Logan Motorway westbound just before Paradise Road in Larapenta. Delays are back to Berrinbah. With traffic every 10 minutes, it's Olympia on 4BC.
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2: A possible shower over Brisbane this morning, reaching a top of 23 degrees in the city and in Ipswich, 22 on the Bayside. Looking ahead, partly cloudy tomorrow with a top of 24, cloudy on Friday 23, and mostly sunny on Saturday. On Moreton Bay, south to southeasterly winds up to 15 knots, seas below 1 metre. Right now, it's 14 degrees at Chermside. I'm Chloe Affleck. More news at 6:30 on Brisbane's 4BC.
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0: So good to be here this morning. 133-882. 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Text machine's blowing up. Mike says, this is perpetrators don't sentence themselves. Yeah, well, they don't, but the judge does. Who appoints them needs to be famous. I don't understand what Mike's saying. We're talking about Carapani copping a $350 fine for driving over the limit, no registration, no insurance, and allegedly driving at 119 k's in a 100 k zone. $350, suspended for 3 months. Now, in fairness, the Broncos and the NRL Integrity Unit haven't got their hands on him yet. So I expect some sort of suspension coming up for Carapani. If there's not, there will be outrage. But what I'm getting, the courts treat Brisbane Broncos, what seems like the courts are treating Brisbane Broncos players differently to the rest of us. I'll have more to say about that after 8 o'clock this morning. Michael is on the line. Good morning, Michael.
14: Good morning and welcome to your new spot. And looking forward to listening to you on my way to work in the morning.
0: Thank you, Michael. I appreciate it.
14: Yeah. No, I just texted in saying that, you know, both things can be true. You know, you make a good point. He should have never got behind the wheel, you know, and did what he did. He had made a bad judgment call there, and the fault is on him. But since he did do that, the magistrates need to punish them, people like this, appropriately.
0: Absolutely.
14: This two-tiered system where, you know, a celebrity or a sports person gets one punishment and the rest of us get another. That's not, and it might be because they feel like they get special treatment. They do these. He might not never got behind the wheel if he thought, no, I'm going to be treated just like everybody else. But maybe he feels he gets treated differently. So he takes those risks.
0: I hope the Broncos, thank you, mate. I appreciate that. And I hope the Broncos pick up the public sentiment and hand out the appropriate punishment to their players. And more concerning, what's the culture like at the club? I thought they would have learnt and educated the players what happened around Ezra Mann was a black eye on the club. And again, Carapani, I'd excuse if he was slightly over limit, still not good. You should know, you're an adult. But the fact that he was also allegedly speeding 119 Ks in a 100 zone, come on. Come on. You've got to take responsibility for yourself. 133-882, that's our open line. Well, this is a turn of events. We talked about this yesterday. You know the family of four that just had quads? And I just presumed yesterday that they thought, look, we've got four. Let's just, you know, make it a nice uneven number of five. They weren't even trying. And then bang, pardon the pun, four kids, quads. It's incredible. And all identical. Now, they set up a GoFundMe page after their family doubled to eight kids. It's been abruptly stripped of government-funded rental assistance. Now, thanks to the public housing bureaucrats ruling, the viral online fundraiser made the family too wealthy for assistance. Never mind they have to feed 10 mouths. But too wealthy. Less than 24 hours after the mother of eight story was published, the Department of Housing officer emailed her, notifying her that the application for private housing support had been withdrawn. The bureaucrat, don't we love them? It's too many of them, cited a strict liquid asset limit of $5,500, pointing out donors had contributed more than $62,000. $62,000 doesn't make a family of 10 wealthy. There is no way. We spoke to Evan Lucas about this yesterday. To raise a child from birth to 18, it costs $350,000. Multiply that by eight. Sure, there's some hand-me-downs, but incredible. I'm still crying over that fact because I've spent $700,000 on the twins. I could have had a boat. The funds raised to go towards helping the family of 10 move out of their three-bedroom rental and afford basic supplies and get a bigger car. They need a 12-seater. Now, this is all on them. I get that. But the decision sparked immediate distress for the family and has ignited serious backlash, arguing that the family were being penalised for the generosity of the community. Isn't it just a donation? It's not an income. It's a donation. So do you have to declare every single donation if you get some sort of housing assistant? See, this is why we need less bureaucrats. Do they have hearts? Do they have brains? Thankfully, Housing Minister Sam O'Connor intervened to exercise ministerial discretion. Restoring the family's rental support and acknowledged the extraordinary situation fell outside normal departmental guidelines. I'm a fan of Sam O'Connor, and he's got it right again. Good on you. Actually, I've reached out to Sam. Hopefully, he'll jump on the phone before 6:30 this morning. What are your thoughts on this? Cold-hearted bureaucrats. First, we have too many of you. And secondly, you've fair dinkum. Go and do something else. Incredible. 133-882. What are your thoughts on this morning on 4BC Breakfast? 13 past 6. Welcome to Wednesday.
15: Traffic. The census is coming in August. You'll get instructions soon on what to do. In the census, every answer matters. 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
10: In Tarragindi, there's a crash on the Pacific Motorway inbound after Esher Street and delays are heavy back to McGregor. There's a crash in Runcorn on Beenleigh Road at Perth Road and a crash on Milton Road inbound. Left lane's blocked at Cribb Street in Milton. That's got delays reaching back to Auchenflower. There's a breakdown to the Logan Motorway heading westbound just before Paradise Road in Larapinta. Delays reaching back to Berrinbah. And also a crash on Johnson Road westbound at Paradise Road. Delays are back to Hillcrest. With traffic every 10 minutes, it's Olympia on 4BC.
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0: Welcome back to the program, 16 past 6. 4BC Breakfast. Jason Matthews for this Wednesday morning. 133-882 is our open line. I welcome your calls anytime. I'm curious, does this pass the pub test for you? Gold Coast City Council boss Tim Baker has refused to disclose his expenses for the last year following a direct media request. A council spokesperson confirmed that while overseas travel and senior executive remuneration will be included in annual reports, itemised operational expenses will remain undisclosed. You know, it's a rort if you're not involved. This is unlike elected officials like Mayor Tom Tate. I hope you're having a good holiday, Mayor. And city councillors who are legally required to publicly register and disclose their routine work expenses. The refusal follows disclosures in February revealing that Baker had spent over $110,000 of ratepayer funds on work travel over a single 12-month period. The amount equivalent to, 11 round-the-world economy flights, including stops in Tokyo, London, New York and Los Angeles. That's pretty good research by the team here at 4BC. Meanwhile, Tom Tate responded to inquiries into his recent travel expenses, specifically a trip to Florida to meet US President Donald Trump at Mar-a-Lago. The mayor's office clarified that although hospitality from the visit was initially logged as a gift on his register of interests, Tate personally reimbursed all accommodation and vehicle transfer costs. Oh, that's nice. You know what P1 double fives me off is the fact that our rates, not just the Gold Coast, everywhere. Our rates are going up. Everything's going up for us. And these people keep taking the P155 out of us. When is it going to stop? When is this rubbish going to finish? Don't vote them in. He should be, this bloke, Tim Baker, don't even know what he does, should be declaring every expense that the public has to pick up. And the fact he doesn't is filthy. 133-882 is our open line. Steve, I love your text on 0499-880-882. He says, Jay, so government can get millions of dollars from donations to get them voted in again to get $300,000 salaries and double allowances. But a young woman, and in this case, a family, can't get a handout from hardworking punters to buy her a car because it's too much money. That'll do me. Steve, a lot of people are feeling the same way you are. It's a donation. Bugger off. Get out of her life. 8 kids to raise. And the public have said, you know what? I want to help you out, because that's what people in Brisbane do. So get your hands off them. It's incredible. Absolutely incredible. Talk about overreach. Talk about justifying your job as a bureaucrat. Got some breaking news coming through. We're hearing police are dealing with an incident on the Story Bridge. All southbound lanes are stopped with traffic backed up all the way to Ann and Warner Streets. If you're in that, get on the phone. Let us know. 133-882. That's our number here on 4BC Breakfast. Do you want to hear some more reckless spending? Let's just get it out of the way now, and then we'll talk about something more positive after 6:30. State politicians are treating Queensland Parliament House like a hotel. And you know who's paying for it. You and I. Budget estimates hearings have revealed taxpayers were hit with a $35,000 tax bill last financial year just for MPs staying overnight at the parliamentary annex. Wonder what that's like. Overnight stay skyrocketed from $39 to $191 in a single year. In total, 33 politicians used the rooms for personal stays, with one MP clocking up a staggering 36 nights on their own. Is this a holiday? When pressed to reveal who is using the rooms, the Speaker and the clerk flatly refused, claiming personal privacy. But again, I'll just say it. It's our bloody money. We have the right to know. And by the way, they work for us. And the perks don't stop there, ladies and gentlemen.

0: We're going to sting you another 56 grand. You should be fired up about this today. How am I not yelling at clouds? What are your thoughts? 133-882. That's our open line for Watch Smoke Alarms. 22 past 6. Welcome to Wednesday.
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0: All right, let's lift the energy a bit. The Eck is not too far away. When is it? It's coming, I think, August 8th. Can't wait. It's going to be massive. I've got a family pass to give away somewhere between now and 9 o'clock this morning here on 4BC Breakfast. We do have a Sound of the Eck. Rubes, let it rip, mates. A pigeon? Fair dinkum. Has the breakfast show on day 3 jumped the shark team? Out of everything that happens at the Eck, have we come up with a pigeon? Righto. I mean, last week on mornings, we had a cat. So I guess it's a step up. A pigeon's actually a feature. Do they have racing pigeons? Yeah, they must, right? Yeah. All righty. Apart from the ones around the bins. 133-882, Sounds of the Echo. When you hear that before 9... You know, be excited about that. Bill Laurie. Is that Wendy? Can I have one more listen, please? That's Wendy. 133-882. When you hear us play that before 9 o'clock this morning, be caller number 12. Family pass will be yours to the Ecker. It's our Sounds of the Ecker here at 4BC. The Ecker, country spirit, city heart. Visit ecker.com.au for all the info and tickets.
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2: The outbound lanes are blocked on the Story Bridge and delays are back along Barry Street to Brunswick Street in Fortitude Valley. There's a crash for the Pacific Motorway inbound in Tarragindi. Delays are slow back to McGregor. Also a crash on Milton Road inbound. Left lane's blocked at Cribb Street in Milton. Delays are back to Auchenflower. And there's a breakdown for the Logan Motorway westbound before Paradise Road in Larapinta. It's got heavy delays reaching back to Berrinbah and delays also for the Mount Lindsay Highway northbound. With traffic every 10 minutes, it's Olympia on 4BC.
0: Thank you, Olympia. 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

0: Thursday, 133-882-4BC Breakfast with Jason Matthews here. Just on the pigeons at the Echo. No, not just around the bins. That's the dump ducks anyway, isn't it? It's not the pigeons. You can't put the pigeons in the same category as an ibis. You can view hundreds of award-winning pigeons and birds at the Poultry, Pigeon Birds and Eggs Pavilion. Now, that is cool. At the Echo, your chance to win that family pass coming up before 9 o'clock this morning here on 4BC. Mark sent me in a text on 0499 880 882. It says, Jason, the decision by the bureaucrats was a bad one. This is in relation to the Quad family who had their housing funding stopped because people have made donations to them so they can hopefully settle in with 8 kids and buy a bigger car. It's a donation by the public, by generous Queenslanders. He says, what's more amazing is they made a decision in a day, whereas I'm dealing with them regularly and then they can't make a decision in months. Also, when it comes to pollies and senior bureaucrats' decisions, when you're paid via the public purse, you should never do anything. I'm not prepared to have anything you're not prepared to have on the front page of the paper. Pollies are often good people and start out okay, but once they're in, they just fit in with the rest of the bad ones. Good call, Mark. 133-882 if you want to have your say this morning. I'm sorry about this. I apologise in advance. Chloe's too classy to put this in the news. And I hope you're not eating your breakfast, but I just wanted to bring you this story out of the US. There's currently wrestling a nightmare scenario. Australian health experts are warning that the country is dangerously unprepared for a massive outbreak of, wait for it, explosive diarrhea. Why can't it just be diarrhea? Why do we have to throw in the word explosive? And it's happening across 34 US states. Cue the Donald Trump, you know, jokes now. The pathogen, which triggers loud, severe and frequent, distress, is suspected to have spread through contaminated shredded lettuce imported from Mexico. Maybe my daughter's right. She refuses to eat lettuce. She said she's allergic to it. Now, before you go throwing out your salad, our strict biosecurity usually keeps us safe, but top Aussie specialists are warning we're completely unprepared if it breaches the border. Please, I do not want to be reporting on explosive diarrhea on this show, nor do I want it, nor do you on your morning commute. So if a rogue traveller or some dodgy imported lettuce brings it over, our health system might not even notice it at all. Well, our bathrooms. Oh, there goes toilet paper sales again. 133-882 news coming up shortly. Sam O'Connor, Queensland Housing Minister, joins us before 7 right here on 4BC Breakfast.
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2: It's 6:30. Good morning. I'm Chloe Affleck. An investigation is underway into a fatal house fire in Logan. Lachlan Gray reports.
3: Emergency crews were called to Adelaide Street in Kingston yesterday just after 3 o'clock, where they found a house fully engulfed in flames. It took crews about an hour to get the blaze under control. 4 occupants managed to escape uninjured. However, a man and a woman were located inside the home, deceased. A crime scene has been declared with investigations underway. Anyone with relevant information or footage is asked to come forward. Lachlan Gray reporting.
2: Energy experts claim Australia could be hit with fuel rationing by September if the Strait of Hormuz isn't reopened soon. Fresh conflict between the United States and Iran has effectively blockaded the key shipping route. The federal government says Australia has more fuel in its reserve than it did at the start of the Middle East conflict. A new report shows female health is declining across a number of key measures, driven by a rise in skipped medical care. The latest Women's Health Index reveals just 1 in 4 women and girls had a preventative cancer screening in the last year. Researchers blame rising living costs, high stress and systemic healthcare barriers for the downturn. Aggie Cox from the Women's Health Index says more needs to be done to address the issue.
4: Health screening gaps persist amongst Australian women. Although the numbers are moving in the right direction for individual tests, many women still remain unscreened for major health risks.
2: The United States is imposing a 50% tariff on several consumer items and industrial goods imported from Canada. The levy is in retaliation to the alleged mistreatment of American cars, dairy and alcohol. It sparked fresh fears of further tariff announcements from the US on countries around the world. Industry groups claim skyrocketing alcohol prices risk making bootleg alcohol as widespread as illicit tobacco. They're calling on the federal government to freeze the twice yearly alcohol tax hike before it comes into effect next month. Queensland taxpayers forked out more than $35,000 over a year for MPs to stay in Parliament overnight for personal use. Budget estimate documents reveal one MP spent 36 non-work nights at the parliamentary annex between April 2025 and May 2026. And Tabcorp has agreed to pay more than $2.7 million in penalties for breaching spam and telemarketing laws. It's the second time ACMA has fined the company for sending non-compliant messages to its VIP customers. The authorities to Mend the Orc says the breaches suggest serious weakness in TAB's compliance systems.
5: This time around, the ACMA has accepted a court enforceable undertaking from TAB in addition to the penalty of $2.7 million.
2: To finance, one Australian dollar is buying 70 US cents.
1: With the 4BC app, you have the power of 4BC in the palm of your hand. 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Brisbane's 4BC.
2: Queensland star Kurt Capewell says his Warriors are setting their sights on the NRL Minor Premiership. The New Zealand side is just a win behind the ladder-leading Panthers, who have lost three of their past four games. Capewell has told Sports Today they won't be happy with just a top-four finish.
6: We want to finish on top. I don't think, you know, it's no use aiming for top four. We want to finish first, and if you're not aiming for that, you probably shouldn't be playing.
2: In cricket, Matt Renshaw and Michael Neeser are the unlucky Queenslanders to miss out on Australia's test squad to face Bangladesh. And the Spanish football team have returned home with the World Cup to a huge party celebrating their victory in Madrid. It's 26-7. That's the latest news and sport.
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9: There's a police incident on the Story Bridge and all southbound lanes are blocked, causing very heavy delays around Fortitude Valley. There's a crash on Milton Road inbound. Left lane's blocked at Cribb Street in Milton. And a crash also for the Gateway Motorway northbound in Murarrie. Delays are back to Tingalpa. A crash on Johnson Road westbound at Paradise Road in Forestdale. It's got delays reaching back to Browns Plains. And there's a breakdown for the Logan Motorway heading westbound before Paradise Road in Larapinta. Heavy traffic back to Berrinbar. With traffic every 10 minutes, it's Olympia on 4BC.
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2: A possible shower over Brisbane this morning, reaching a top of 23 degrees in the city and in Ipswich, 22 on the Bayside. Looking ahead, partly cloudy tomorrow with a top of 24, cloudy on Friday, 23, and mostly sunny on Saturday, 22. On Moreton Bay, south to southeasterly winds up to 15 knots, seas below 1 metre. Right now, it's 14 degrees at Ashgrove. I'm Chloe Affleck with more news at 7 on Brisbane's 4BC.
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0: Welcome back to the program. Flying along this morning, 23 to 7, very shortly, Evan Lucas will join us with finance news in just a moment. You won't believe the amount of income the federal government's going to make from the changes to CGT. Incredible. Absolutely incredible. See, they're running out of money, so they need more of ours. We'll get to that in just a moment. We'll find out how the markets are going this morning. Just some feedback. And guys, we are ending it here. But that explosive diarrhea situation in the US, it took about 0.7 seconds for Robert to send through a text saying, "Morning, Jason, I hear Donald Trump has explosive verbal diarrhea all the time." I predicted that. Two more. That's it. I'm moving on. Helen says, "Can be explosive. You've never had it then." Thank you, Helen. And then she laughs. And then finally, William says, "Explosive diarrhea is the Labor Party. What do you mean you're not going to report on it? On explosive diarrhea. You're always reporting on explosive diarrhea. How many times can we fit that in a sentence? Every time you speak about the Labor Party. Done and dusted. Everyone happy? No more stories like that this week, I promise you. 133-882. If you want to have your say on anything this morning, coming up, Sam O'Connor, the Queensland Housing Minister. I want to thank him for a couple of things. It's not often we get a politician on and say, "Mate, you are doing a ripper job and I want to thank you for it." Wait till you hear what he's been doing. And Robbie Curtis, speaking of great jobs, he runs the Emmanuel City Mission in Brisbane. I went out on Monday afternoon, had a chat with him, and I met some incredible people, absolutely incredible people, who some are doing it very tough. But you know what? You could feel the love in the room. And what we're doing is making a difference. We'll get to that before 7 o'clock this morning as well. It's 21 to 7.
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0: Righty-o, time to talk finance with economic futurist Evan Lucas, host of the podcast Exchanges with Evan Lucas. Evan, leaked Treasury documents reveal the true cost of Labor's overhaul of property tax perks. Do you want to give us the number, mate?
14: So the number is, if you do the forward 10-year estimates, it's $77 billion in terms of what it is. Now, to break that down, it's basically, if you look at the changes to the capital gains tax discounts, that will basically lead to about a $2.5 billion annual tax movement. You'll then see with the changes to what's going on with negative gearing that that's going to get around about $1.2 billion starting from 28-29. And when you extrapolate all the rest of the changes that they're doing, it gets you to that $77.1 billion over 10 years. I just want to point out before we get to her, that's almost what Jenny Wilkinson, who is the Treasury Secretary, sort of said at her Senate estimate testimony when the budget came out, was that we need to raise revenue somehow. It sort of shot the government's foot concept around this idea that it's all around intergenerational equality. It is clearly also around the fact that they are trying to change the way that they raise revenue for the federal treasury.
0: If you want to make the future better for our kids and our grandkids and our great-grandkids, how about you just dial back on your spending? Like, let's start there instead of punishing us.
14: Yeah. On that, I'm not sure if you've seen it or not, but there was written submissions to another parliamentary inquiry, this time around the national distribution of cash, which is between Armaguard and the banks, by Bill Kelty, the former Labor and ACTU member. He did not mince his words that basically until we get to this idea of doing tax reform for structural reform rather than tax reform for spending, we're going to go nowhere, that the economic rot in this country is ridiculous. And he is basically highlighting your exact point, which is at the moment, the reform is around spending reform. It's not around helping real wages. It's not around helping actually structurally reform the economy, that it's not reliant on incredibly high taxation rates, an incredibly high taxation take to deal with it. So even, you know, left-leaning thought process people like Bill Kelty, who does never mince his words at the best of times, is now lamenting just where we currently sit with this.
0: All right. What's the fallout like with these changes to the property market? Are we seeing it slide everywhere?
14: Yeah, so, I mean, look, auction clearance rates are interesting. So they have had 9 consecutive weeks now below 50% across the nation. In Brisbane, it's a little bit better than that. It's sitting at about 62. But even so, for Brisbane and actually the greater Queensland area, that's still very low, considering it normally sits in about the upper 70s, low 80%. So we are saying that slide. It isn't just around what's going on with the budget. It is also higher interest rates. It's the cost of living. But it's also because at the moment, people believe prices are starting to decline in housing. And if prices are declining, people won't sell their homes. So there's actually less supply at the moment as well of homes coming onto market. All of that's leading to where we currently sit, which is why the house price market is very interesting to watch. It's clearly starting to slow down.
0: It's good to see a lot of our politicians, though, sell their homes before changes came in. How are the markets expected to open today, Evan?
14: So the US broke a 3-day losing streak last night, which is good to see. We were actually okay yesterday. We were actually up only 2 points, but, you know, better than nothing.
0: Yep.
14: We're pointing up again today, about 25 points as well.
0: All right. Evan Lucas from the podcast Exchanges with Evan Lucas. Talk to you again tomorrow morning here on 4BC Breakfast. It is 17 away from 7. A housing minister, Queensland Housing Minister Sam O'Connor, joins us shortly. And Olympia tells us, she'll get into it in a traffic in just a moment, but the Story Bridge is open again.
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9: That is right, Jason. The southbound lanes on the Story Bridge have now reopened. Those delays around Fortitude Valley are now easing. We still have a breakdown for the Logan Motorway westbound before Paradise Road in Larapinta. That's causing heavy delays reaching back to Berrinbar. It's also causing heavy delays back along the Mount Lindsay Highway, reaching back to Crest Road in Park Ridge. And delays also on Johnson Road heading westbound from Hillcrest to Forestdale. And slow on the Captain Cook Bridge heading into the city. With traffic every 10 minutes, it's Olympia on 4BC.
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0: 133-882 is our open line for What Smoke Alarms. Busy morning this morning. Text 0499-880-882. Text of the day so far. Does it go to 260, team? No name in it. Put your name in it. I want to put you up in lights. I want to give you the credit you deserve. And it's only 4 words. Albo will get liar ear. That's good. You even got a laugh from Rubes in the studio. He doesn't laugh at anything. That's good. 133-882. Keep your texts coming through. If your local clubhouse is looking a little tired around the edges, well, 4BC Breakfast wanted to give it a fresh new lease of life. 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Tell us in 25 words or less why your local clubhouse deserves a facelift. Go on, give it to us, warts and all. It's all thanks to Rochelle Paints with Purpose. If it's worth painting, it's worth painting well with Rochelle. 14 to 7, the Brisbane parents of identical quadruplets that set up a GoFundMe page after their family doubled from 4 to 8 kids. Can you imagine that? We talked about it yesterday morning. We mentioned it 8 out of 6 o'clock this morning. Have been abruptly stripped of government funding rental assistance. Thanks to those bureaucrats in public housing, their viral online fundraiser made the family too wealthy. Donations from you, hardworking Queenslanders, just wanting to help a family get ahead. It's not right. Less than 24 hours after the Mother of Eight story was published, the Department of Housing officer emailed her, notifying that the application for private housing support has been withdrawn. The bureaucrat cited a strict liquid asset limit of $5,500, pointing out donors had contributed more than $62,000. That's not right. And one person who realised it wasn't right was Queensland Housing Minister Sam O'Connor. He joins me on the line now. Good morning, Sam.
18: Good morning, Jason. Great to be with you.
0: Mate, you know what I love about this? And I love the work that you do in all different areas. What I love about this and what my listeners want from our politicians, Sam, is just good old-fashioned bloody common sense, and I think that's prevailed in this circumstance.
18: Well, absolutely, Jason, and the circumstance you described, it shouldn't have happened, and as soon as it got escalated, it got resolved. And I want to be clear, there are exceptional circumstances that we see every day, and it's not just me that can raise these issues. The Director General gets these sort of cases, and we work through those on a case-by-case basis. But this was resolved because we immediately realised that that shouldn't have happened, and it got fixed pretty quickly.
0: Yeah, mate, good to see that. I mean, I had Evan Lucas, our economist, on this time every day. We spoke yesterday in particular. It's over a lifetime for kids from 0 to 18, and I've got 19-year-old twin girls. It's on average $350,000 to raise a child. Now, imagine trying to do 8. So, mate, I think any money that they get donated will go towards setting up their home and finding a bigger home so that they can fit their family.
18: Yeah, absolutely. And I want to be clear as well, this wasn't around their social housing application. That was approved in June, and that there was no issue with that at all. This was around the private rental market assistance that we provide.
0: Right.
18: And we're still working with them on that. We have been offering that support, and we'll continue to work with them. The detail we've got is that they've got a rental through to February next year, which is good, but we'll keep working with them to see what options there could be.
0: Great to hear, mate. I appreciate that. Could I just throw a question at you from one of my listeners without notice? This morning, Jason, could you please ask Sam O'Connor why you don't move single people out of 3 and 4 bedroom homes? Is there a reason why?
18: We do, but we don't force them to move out. So about 14% of our homes are what we call underoccupied, but we don't force people to move. We use carrots, not sticks, and that's incentives where we'll pay the removalist costs or we'll offer them new ones that we've got and try to get them to accept those offers. But we're not going down the path of forcing people to move from homes that in some cases they might have been in for decades and decades and decades. But the ultimate selling point for these people are the beautiful new homes that we've got coming out of the ground. Most of them are 1 and 2 bedders, which is the vast majority of need that we have. But we don't force people or kick them out of their homes if they don't choose to. We offer incentives to help them make that choice themselves.
0: Sam, just quickly before I let you go as well, you and I have spoken about this before, and I thank you for the work you've done with Emmanuel City Mission, the government throwing in just over $7 million to help homeless people here in Brisbane, and I love it. I went out there on Monday and I had a look. It's quite emotional, isn't it, the whole situation there. But you know what I thought, what I saw out of that the other day, and I'm going to talk to Robbie Curtis after 7 o'clock this morning, who runs the place, is just the love in the room from everyday Queenslanders who are struggling and the appreciation that there's people out there willing to help and some very generous businesses as well.
18: Oh, they've built a beautiful thing there, Jason, and that's why we're getting in behind them, because they've got the runs on the board, and Robbie has created a great culture there, and this is all about taking them to the next level. So absolutely, it's a beautiful, beautiful place, and we're very proud to be the first government to be supporting it. It is well worth the investment we're making.
0: No, good work, mate. Government money, public money used in a very good way. Appreciate your time this morning, Sam.
18: Thanks for having me.
0: Sam O'Connor, Queensland Housing Minister, joining us on the phone this morning, intervening with the quad couple and using, believe it or not, ladies and gentlemen, using common sense. Isn't it nice? Isn't it refreshing? 133-882 is our number if you want to have your say on anything this morning. Sam Leckie's got sport next, and apparently everyone hates the Broncos. Oh, my God, this is going to fire people up this morning.
19: The latest Brisbane traffic on 4BC, thanks to Rochelle Paints with a Purpose. If it's worth painting, it's worth painting well with Rochelle.
9: In Forestdale, there's a crash on Johnson Road westbound at Paradise Road. Delays are back to Browns Plains, and a breakdown for the Logan Motorway westbound before Paradise Road in Larapinta. That's got delays reaching back to Berrinbah, and also delays back along the Mount Lindsay Highway to Park Ridge. Heavy on the M1 northbound from Logan Home to Snacks Creek. Pacific Motorway inbound, 8 Mile Plains to Tarragindi. And Centenary Highway's heavy inbound from Darra to the Jindalee Bridge. With traffic every 10 minutes, it's Olympia on 4BC.
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0: Welcome back to the program. 5 to 7, 133 882. Catherine, you've hit the nail on the head here. Thanks for your text. Kate Nipswich says, good morning, Jason. Well done, Sam O'Connor and Robbie Curtis. We'll hear from Robbie later on the program. Two great Ipswich boys. Go the Broncos, she says.
19: Now on 4BC Breakfast, time for sports.
0: Yeah, Sam Leckie joining me in the studio. I'm intrigued by this headline he's given me. Apparently everyone hates the Broncos. Well, most people except for magistrates, but let's move away from that. I'll talk about that later. Why, Sam?
29: Well, the Cowboys and the Broncos have got this massive history. They're playing they've got a huge game this weekend for both clubs. The Cowboys trying to stay in the top eight. The Broncos need to win, basically, to be any chance of playing finals. After the Dolphins game on Sunday, everyone would have heard
0: which they won
29: already.
0: Yeah.
29: the Dolphins beat the Cowboys, and Tom Dearden and Todd Payton in the post-match press conference were asked about playing against the Broncos this weekend. Tom Dearden playing against his own club, and Todd Payton jumped in.
1: Everyone hates the Broncos. Everyone north of Brisbane, north of the city.
29: So I think everyone thought that this was just a bit tongue-in-cheek, just a bit of fun. They're sitting in the bowels of Suncorp Stadium after a game, after they've just lost. A little bit of fun. Todd Payton's gone and doubled down.
1: Yeah, it's awesome. I think we've got 25,000 Bronco haters going to the game. So it's always a big occasion. It is for the club. It has been for my whole entire time being at the club. Our players are looking forward to it. The crowd and the stadium make a big difference to our boys and what we do on the field. And you saw that in the Penrith match. And it's so loud and influential, and can't wait for Saturday.
0: You can tell Todd Payton's got a new contract in his back pocket. He's as cocky as, but it's good to hear this. I love it. It's great for the game.
29: And last week you had Terry Reader coming out and saying that the Broncos were a manufactured club and have manufactured fans, and that the Redcliffe and the Dolphins
0: are
29: Brisbane's team. It's good for, and I had a little chat to the Broncos yesterday. They're actually okay with it. They reckon, and I know that you're going to put this to Benny Hunt, it's great for the rivalry.
0: Yeah.
29: Us as fans and a neutral fan, I don't support either the Broncos or the Cowboys, but as a neutral fan, it makes it exciting to watch and think, like, these two teams are going to go at it hammer and tong.
0: I didn't know what I was doing Saturday night. I didn't know what I was doing, but you know what? 7:35, I'm watching that game. Yeah. Has Madge said anything?
29: No.
0: Madge doesn't get involved.
29: Madge won't get involved. No, he'll say, well, they're more than welcome to have that opinion, but they'll be up there in Townsville and get plenty of...
0: Mad Cow?
29: Yeah, maybe after the game.
0: That's brought a lot of teams undone. You know, back in the old days, the players will tell you when they landed at the airport in Townsville, there'd be promotional women standing there handing out free drink cards to the Mad Cow.
29: Mm.
0: And that the Cowboys were thinking that's their best way of beating the travelling. Remember they used to you lose every game?
29: Yeah, they're all too professional. Yeah. They're all too professional.
0: No, they weren't. Trust me.
29: These days. But it comes off the back of yesterday's team list dropping. And Todd Payton, he's not only showing a bit of you-know-what with around talking about the Broncos, but made a big call in his team. He's brought Jake Clifford back in to partner Tommy Dearden in the halves, which I think is a good...
0: I like that.
29: I think is a good move. You get Jake Clifford's kicking game. It also means Jackson Purdue moves back out to the centres where he's been so dangerous this year. So it's a big game for the Cowboys, and Billy Walters returning for the Broncos as well, which is awesome news.
0: Can't wait. Thanks, mate. We'll chat to you in another hour. And as you said, Benny Hunt coming on the program just after 7:30 this morning here on 4BC Breakfast. It's 1 to 7. No, is it? Yeah, it's almost 7 o'clock. That means the news is coming up in just a moment. Chloe will have all that for you soon. Just on the text, I see another one here from Dave. It says, Jason, I trust you well. Sam O'Connor, at least some common sense. Yeah, Dave, I agree with you on that. I absolutely do. Susan says, hi, Jason. Only game Cowboys sell out is when they play the Broncos. Oh, a lot that can be said as well for the Titans as well, Susan. You either love the Broncos or you love to hate the Broncos. Is that a fair observation? I think it's fair. You've got to respect them, though. They are the biggest club in the game. I want to play a game with you after the news at 7 o'clock. It's called Choose Your Leader. We'll get to it next.
3: 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BC News.
2: It's 7 o'clock. Good morning. I'm Chloe Affleck. The United States Department has issued a worldwide alert for its citizens, warning there's a potential for unforeseen escalation in its war with Iran. Australians have also been urged to reconsider the need for overseas travel as tensions escalate. Analysts now fear the global oil prices could push higher if the Strait of Hormuz remains shut. During a fiery exchange with a reporter, President Trump has defended his administration's military strategy.
4: Is the plan to just keep bombing until they give up?
5: Why, do you know something that I don't know?
4: Well, they continue to attack our allies.
5: You don't know what the dialogue is behind the scenes, that they want to meet desperately to try and end it because they're getting decimated. You don't know. You don't know anything.
2: Back home, fire investigators will today to return to the scene of a fatal house fire in Logan. A man and a woman were killed when the Kingston home went up in flames yesterday afternoon. Four others managed to escape uninjured. The site remains a crime scene while detectives probe the cause. The state's housing minister has stepped in to assist a Brisbane mother of rare identical quadruplets. The now mother of eight's application had been withdrawn by a department bureaucrat due to a successful GoFundMe campaign. Sam O'Connor has told Jason Matthews the family should not have been put in that position.
6: As soon as it got escalated, it got resolved. And I want to be clear, there are exceptional circumstances that we see every day. And it's not just me that can raise these issues. The Director General gets these sort of cases, and we work through those on a case-by-case basis. But this was resolved because we immediately realised that that shouldn't have happened.
2: New research shows the cost of fleeing domestic violence has risen by more than 70% over the last decade. The Anglicare study finds much of the surge has come from increases in rent, fuel and childcare costs. The rise in expenses means some people are forced to choose between staying in violent situations or facing financial insecurity. Anglicare's Claire Dunlop argues greater supports are needed for victim survivors.
7: More funding put into expanding purpose-built transitional and long-term housing options for people leaving violence. And this might even be through funding such as the Housing Australia Future Fund, which is crisis and transitional accommodation program.
2: An Australian study has found physical frailty can accelerate the onset of dementia. The University of Queensland research suggests regular exercise, especially strength training, could delay, reduce and in some cases improve frailty. And Brisbane City Markets is set to undergo a major expansion. The popular weekly event will grow from 60 to 80 stalls and will include cooking demonstrations, cultural flavour months and guided tours. A Friday night markets will also be launched, with the first to be held on September 26. To finance, one Australian dollar is buying 70 US since.
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2: Scott Boland may finally have done enough to break the grip of Australia's Test bowling Big Three. The cult hero has never been picked when Pat Cummins, Josh Hazlewood and Mitchell Starc are all fit, but selector George Bailey says Boland could be the nod to start against Bangladesh in Darwin next month.
10: Oh, Scotty would never say it, but yeah, I think he's mounting a strong case that when you use the words the big three, that he could be one of those.
2: Recapping NRL team news, Broncos hooker Billy Walters is set to make his return from a long-term ACL injury in round 21. Jake Clifford also recalled alongside Tom Dearden for the Cowboys. It's 7:04. That's the latest news and sport.
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9: In Chandler, there's a crash on Old Cleveland Road inbound at Backton Road and delays are back along Wharton Bay Road. There's a crash on Johnson Road westbound at Paradise Road in Forestdale, delays are back to Browns Plains. And there's a breakdown for the Logan Motorway westbound before Paradise Road in Larapenta. That's got delays back along the Mount Lindsay Highway and also back to Berrinbah. Also a breakdown in Toowong on Frederick Street heading inbound just before Birdwood Terrace. With traffic every 10 minutes, it's Olympia on 4BC.
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2: A possible shower over Brisbane this morning, reaching a top of 23 degrees in the city and in Ipswich, 22 on the Bayside. Looking ahead, partly cloudy tomorrow with a top of 24, cloudy on Friday 23, and mostly sunny on Saturday, a top of 22. On Moreton Bay, south to southeasterly winds, 10 to 15 knots. Seas below 1 metre. Right now, it's 14 degrees at West End. I'm Chloe Affleck with more news at 7:30 on Brisbane's 4BC.
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0: 7 past 7. Thanks, Chloe. 133 882 is our open line. 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Thanks to Watch Smoke Alarms. 0499 880 882 is the text number. 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Mark, thanks for your lovely text, mate. Really appreciate that today. Very soon, Robbie Curtis from Emmanuel City Mission will be joining me on the program. Can't wait to have a chat to him this morning. But first of all, let's get into this. What a great song. Tommy Cochran, One Hit Wonder, one of the best. Hey, 4BC is giving you the chance to win an amazing Outback Queensland adventure right across breakfast here on 4BC. It's your opportunity to have your very own Outback Queensland road trip. Nothing like it, particularly this time of the year. Just listen out for our special cue to call, which is Life is a Highway by Tommy Cochran. There it is again. You know, I had that song stuck in my head all day. Bloody Tommy Cochran. Listen out for that. Be caller number 7 to get yourself into the draw for a wonderful package and your dream holiday in Outback Queensland. What a wonderful prize it is. 133-882 when you hear that before 9 o'clock this morning. Now, this fantastic trip, by the way, is not to be sneezed at. Valued at up to $5,000. The ultimate Outback adventure could be yours thanks to 4BC and Outback Queensland.
15: People you know. Opinions that matter. News you can trust. And now, Jason Matthews comments.
0: Yeah, welcome to Wednesday. 133-882 is our open line. You won't have you say on anything this morning, but I want to ask you a serious question. And I want answers from you this morning. Has it ever been harder to choose who should run this country? And I'll have Barnaby Joyce joining me this morning after 8 o'clock. Hasn't he been in the news of late? We've got a cost of living crisis going on at the moment. Our cost of living is just going through the roof. We've got a housing crisis. We don't have enough roofs. We have record immigration. 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Meant to be coming down? 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We're putting them up. Productivity going backwards. More bureaucrats being employed. And we've still got nearly 2 years until the next federal election. And there's not a thing that happens each week that does not surprise me from this Labor government. So, you know what I want to do today? I want to play Australia's favourite game. Well, I made that bit up. Conditions apply. I want to play Choose Your Leader today. But this version doesn't come with $1 million. You get bugger all. It comes with $1 trillion of debt. Congratulations. That's your prize, ladies and gentlemen. Let's have a look at the field.
16: It's time to play Choose Your Leader. 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Contestant number one, Anthony.
17: I have changed our position.
16: Albanese. What does he stand for?
18: Shag, marry, date. Kylie Minogue, Nicole Kidman, or Rhonda Birchmore?
20: I've just got married. I'm only 6 months in.
18: But if it goes tits up, let's just pretend.
20: Oh, Kylie, clearly.
18: You marry Kylie and Shagger and Data?
20: All of the above.
18: All right, it's a triple.
20: She's terrific.
16: Contestant number two, Angus.
1: Change or die.
16: Taylor, what does he stand for?
0: We are yet to hear anything from our male leaders in this country, including yourself. Why aren't you speaking out against domestic violence?
19: Women and children, of course, should be respected in their homes, their workplaces, and sadly, that's not what we're seeing. I am very happy to call it out. We'll work with the government on any sensible measures.
0: I understand that, Angus, but you're the leader now, and I've heard diddly squat from you.
19: Well, just said it, and I'll keep saying it, Jason, more than happy to.
16: And contestant number three, Pauline.
21: Please explain.
16: Hanson. What does she stand for?
21: I just want to clarify that, no, Gina's jet is not broken and I didn't come cattle class, or I did come cattle class, actually. So anyway, just if you're dwelling on that, what question are you going to ask me? I just want to get that out of the way.
16: Back to you, Jason.
0: Yeah, what a lineup, hey? Honestly, can I phone a friend? I don't know if I can answer this question. Every day, people tell me the same thing. Jason, we need change. And I agree, we need it. I don't even know if I can hang on for the next 22 months. But the question today, and I'm putting it out to you because you're smart, what does that change look like? Anthony Albanese, let's move on. Angus Taylor. I like Angus Taylor, but every answer somehow becomes a 400-word essay. It really does. We witnessed it firsthand yesterday. Pauline Hanson, she's saying things a lot of Australians agree with. I agree with a lot of them. But can she soften the edges enough to convince the swinging voter? The Greens, oh, do we have to? I mean, let's talk about the Greens. They'd have us debating pronouns while the rent goes up another $100 a week. Let's be honest. The Teals, meant to be independent, but geez, they seem to agree with each other, don't they? And then there are dozens of crossbenchers who promise they'll keep the bastards honest. Really? You're feeding off the teat of the Australian taxpayer as well. And at this rate, I'm wondering if we should just hand the keys to the first bloke or woman who can explain how to buy a house, lower prices when it comes to energy, and feed the kids. Because you'll get my vote. And maybe that's the real problem here. Australians aren't crying out for perfection. It doesn't exist. But we're crying out for competence. And right now, I don't know if we're getting it from any of them. Someone who can answer a straight question with a straight answer. That's what I want. Someone who remembers that ordinary Aussies don't wake up thinking about ideology. We wake up wondering how we'll pay the mortgage, the rent, or the groceries. So here's my question to you this morning, 4BC Breakfast listeners. The smartest in the land. If the election were held tomorrow, who gets your vote? Because right now, well, let's discount the Greens, the Teals and Albo. It's a tough call. Or are you like so many Aussies still standing in the supermarket aisles of politics looking at the shelves and thinking, is this really all we've got? What are your thoughts? 133-882, that's our open line for Watch Smoke Alarms. I really want your input this morning. 14 past 7.
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9: In Chandler, there's a crash on Old Cleveland Road inbound at Backton Road and delays it back along Moreton Bay Road. Also a crash on Johnson Road westbound at Paradise Road and Forestdale. That's got delays reaching back to Browns Plains. And we still have that breakdown for the Logan Motorway westbound in Parkinson with delays reaching back to Barron Bars. Also causing very heavy northbound delays on the Mount Lindsay Highway. It's heavy from Crest Road in Park Ridge. And still on the Bruce Highway southbound in North Lakes. With traffic every 10 minutes, it's Olympia on 4BC.
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0: Welcome back to the program. 17 past 7. Barnaby Joyce joining me after 8 o'clock this morning. I've got to ask about the dog. I've got to do that. We'll get to that after 8 o'clock this morning. 133-882. Who's your choice? I gave you your leaders. Albanese, Taylor, Hanson. Who's it going to be? 133-882. On the text, Kerry says Barnaby's dog. I expect that. Craig says Matt Canavan. What else have we got? Jan says, morning, Jason. Angus Taylor is PM. Stephen's in East Brisbane. Good morning, Stephen. Who is it?
26: Good morning, Jason. Yeah, the best prospective leader of the lot, and you wouldn't get many bleepers out of him, and that is Josh Frydenberg.
0: Okay, there you go.
26: There's moves behind the scenes to actually get him into a seat down in Victoria.
0: All right, Steve, we should be getting you on the rumour file at 8:25 this morning. Let's go to Peter in Cleveland. Peter, who is it for you?
27: It's definitely Pauline Hanson.
0: And why?
27: Because I tell you what, you got Lyra in the lodge, you got the Uni Party and Angus Taylor and them. They only care about themselves, the Uni Party, and yeah, Pauline seems to stick up for us Australians.
0: All right, Pete, appreciate your call this morning, mate. I really do appreciate you taking the time out to call us. Linda's in Mount Gravatt. Who is it for you?
28: Oh, definitely Pauline. Okay. I think she's the one who cares about Australians. And I just think that Albanese has divided this country like no one before him.
0: All right, Linda. Sorry.
28: Sorry, just Pauline. I think she's been saying the same thing for 30 years. So hopefully she'll be able to pull it all together.
0: Linda, appreciate your call as well. Glenda's in Goodna. Hello, Glenda.
29: Hello. Good morning. I'd say Pauline.
0: All right, another one for Pauline as well.
29: Yeah, thank you.
0: No worries. There you have it. Keep your thoughts coming through. We'll get to more of them soon. 133-882 if you want to call in for what smoke alarms. 0499-880-882 if you want to shoot us a text. Kev says, morning, Jason. I'll be voting for Pauline. Pauline for Don. Yeah, keep them coming through. 133-882. Early in the week, the team and I went out to Emmanuel City Mission in the city. And for those who were listening to me on mornings on 4BC, this is an organisation I'm very fond of. The work they do in the community is amazing. And the man who runs the joint is incredible. I know a lot of you already know him, but his name's Robbie Curtis. He just completed a run in 90 days, 2,500 Ks from Brizzy to the Alice, 4 pairs of shoes, and he brags there was no blisters. And the work they're doing at the Emmanuel City Mission is great. Sam O'Connor, Housing Minister, was on before. The state government are throwing in $7.7 million so they can get their night sentry, which currently works at the moment, one night a week, not many people can stay, to 7 days a week, housing about 110 people. It's brilliant. And we went along on Monday when they're serving lunch for everyone. They do that every day. And it's incredible. And just on that run slash walk that Robbie did, he raised on his own, thanks to Queenslanders, $1.1 million. There is no more generous state in Australia than this place. And thank you. Robbie gave us a tour of the Emmanuel City Mission, and just walking around the building was inspiring and so heartwarming.
2: Robbie, you know what I picked up when I walked into this? Just the love in the room, mate.
6: It's a beautiful
2: and
6: room,
2: mate. And the appreciation,
6: mate.
2: Like from everyone who's here, they're coming up and I've done nothing, right? And I've just done my job and helped promote. People are coming up shaking my hand. Everyone's giving you a rounding applause. I just can't believe the love that's in this room.
6: Yeah, awesome,
2: everybody
6: Jason.
2: Everybody appreciates what you're doing.
6: That'd probably be the most important thing you could highlight here, man. I think when you haven't had family or you've burnt family or family cost you, there's

0: also part of it too. It's having order, because a lot of people are used to sort of chaotic sort of scaffold, whereas here is very, very firm, very fair. It's it's based on a you know, really rewards base rather than a penalty base. But certainly there is a line of between that order and chaos.
1: You
0: and
1: can
0: a lot
1: feel
0: of
1: that respect,
0: known.
1: Mate, when you walk in.
2: That guy is a bloody legend. When you speak about great Queenslanders, that's the bloke we should be putting on a pedestal. We also got to meet people that rely on the service, and that was an honour for us. They're just open and loving. And also people who have come out the other side. And I want you to have a listen to Graham. This bloke, amazing. He's a volunteer at the Emmanuel City Mission.
1: So Graham, what did it mean to you personally to know that you had a place to come where you could, you know, try and get life back on track, however that looked?
3: I mean, if it wasn't for this place, I would have been back in jail at best. And I didn't know, I had no sense of self-worth or you know, my voice mattered or anything like that. This place really just showed love to me and that I didn't know, and give me a sense of self-worth and got me back on my feet, essentially.
1: That's brilliant. And now you get the opportunity yourself, mate, to share that experience and to help others on their journey, right?
3: Yeah, I mean, I know the look of pain and suffering on people's faces, and from being there myself, I know intimately, and I can speak life into that now that I have life on myself. Just give them the same sort of hope that was given to me, and the share the love that was shown to me when I walked in them doors.
2: Yeah, wonderful story from Graham, and just doing his bit now to help change other people's lives around. This is what I loved about the place. You know, we may whinge and moan about certain things, but, oh God, it just puts your life into perspective. And there are a bunch of people like Graham there with lived experience of homelessness, helping others get back on their feet. That's what it's all about. It's a wonderful community. But as the Emmanuel City Mission grows, they're going to need more volunteers. And Robbie Curtis said he'd love to see 4BC listeners come and lend a hand. I'd love you to be able to help. We've got a video going up on our socials. Watch it. If I could just ask you to learn more about their wonderful organisation, the Emmanuel City Mission, what it does, and if you're interested, you can head to their website and register your interest to volunteer. We're not done with it. There's plenty of work to be done. And also, just a special mention, on the day we were there, Queensland Cricketers Club, what they were supporting lunch that day. Many other companies do. Mosaic, wonderful developers, lots of schools. It's such a great community space. Get in touch with them. And if you can volunteer, that'll be great. 7:25, 4BC Breakfast.
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5: In Chandler, there's a crash on Old Cleveland Road inbound at Backton Road, and delays are back along Moreton Bay Road. Also a crash on Johnson Road heading westbound at Paradise Road in Forestdale. It's got delays reaching back to Browns Plains. There's a breakdown for the Logan Motorway westbound in Parkinson. Delays are heavy back to Berrinbar, and delays on the Mount Lindsay Highway northbound from Park Ridge to Hillcrest. And Centenary Highway's heavy inbound Richlands to the Jindalee Bridge. With traffic every 10 minutes, it's Olympia on 4BC.
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3: It's 7:29. Transurban's traffic team tell us drivers are saving up to 19 minutes this morning using CLEM 7 and Airport Link from the Gabba to the airport. Quicker trips with Transurban, operator of Link. 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Troy has sent me a text, says, I'd still vote Labor. I've always voted Labor, even if Albo says the odd weird thing about Kylie Minogue, says Troy. Great show, Jason. Thank you, Troy. Appreciate you stepping in and sticking up there for the Prime Minister, if that's the way you want to go. Brian says, great program. Can you please ask Rob? Oh, I've just missed that. Sorry, mates. Kev says, morning, Jason. I'll be voting for Pauline Hanson. Keep your thoughts coming through. 133-882. News not too far away with Chloe. Coming up after the news, Benny Hunt will be on the program before he jumps on a plane to Townsville to take on the Cowboys Saturday night. He'll respond to Todd Payton's wild claim that everyone hates the Broncos. Can't wait for Saturday night. Benny next.
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6: It's 7:30. Good morning. I'm Chloe Affleck. Energy experts claim Australia could be hit with fuel rationing by September if the Middle East conflict doesn't end soon. With the Strait of Hormuz still impeded, Iran-backed Houthi rebels claim they will be blockading Saudi vessels in the Red Sea. The federal government says Australia has more fuel in its reserve than it did at the start of the US-Iran war. Meantime, a federal government minister says it's still too soon to say if an Australian-born Islamic State member could return to Australia. Paediatrician Tarek Kamler was previously thought to have been killed, but is now believed to be in an Iraqi jail. It's understood he is one of 13 Australian men linked to ISIS, hoping to be released and returned home. Murray Watt has told Today the government won't provide any assistance to foreign fighters trying to get back here.
7: Under the former coalition government, over 40 foreign fighters did return to this country, so sometimes there are limits around what governments can do, but certainly anyone who returns to Australia who's been part of these sorts of organisations will face the full force of the law.
6: Police are investigating a fatal shed fire on the Sunshine Coast. Emergency services were called to the blaze behind a block of shops in Nambour last night. Once extinguished, the body of a man was located deceased inside the shed. A crime scene has been declared at the scene while police probe the circumstances. Meantime, two people have been killed in a horror house fire in Logan. The blaze erupted at the Kingston address yesterday. Four people managed to escape. However, a man and a woman were located deceased inside. One Nation MP Barnaby Joyce says he's incredibly sorry for his verbal outburst towards his dog during an interview. When answering questions about the party's leader, Pauline Hanson, Mr. Joyce yelled sit down at his staff he bought a collie cross. Speaking with Today, Mr. Joyce says his dog Stella had been interrupting him during the live broadcast.
8: And I'm not on the balls of my toes. I'm not playing the good shots. So I'm getting a little bit angry, then I'm getting really angry, and then I verbally assaulted the dog.
6: And Queensland is now the strongest property market in the country, according to figures from the Australian Property Institute. The state scored 6.6 in the third quarter of this year, down slightly from the second quarter, but still enough to be at the top of the national index for the first time in the history survey. API's Dr. Sherman Chen says we're seeing resilience in the Queensland market.
9: Queensland market is actually holding up pretty well. Its outlook is rated 6.6 out of 10 by property professionals against a national average of 5.1. And Queensland is the only state to have a positive sentiment score for every asset class that we track, and that includes residential, office, retail, industrial and agricultural.
6: To finance, one Australian dollar is buying 70 US cents.
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6: Lion star Kai Lohman has revealed he began reviewing tapes of his Classics 2024 Grand Final performance to rediscover his confidence and help turn his 2026 season around. After a lean patch during Brisbane's media slump, Lohman has since kicked 12 goals in the past 3 weeks.
11: Probably just a little bit of confidence and, yeah, I think just attacking the game how I want to play and how I was in 2024. So Shuey McCluggage has been helping me with that stuff. It sort of just reminded me, like, he actually said to watch the grand final again and probably just reminded me that how good I can be. So, yeah, it was pretty good from him, actually.
6: LIV Golf has taken another hit to its long-term survival, losing its feeder tour. The Asian Tour has signed a deal to be brought into line with the European and the PGA Tour. And the Aussie Stingers are back in action tonight for the Water Polo World Cup Finals in Sydney. It's 26-8.
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14: There's a crash on the Gateway Motorway northbound just before the M1 on-ramp, and it's got delays reaching back to Stretton. That breakdown now cleared from the Logan Motorway westbound in Parkinson. Still seeing delays, though, back to Druvale. And that crash is also cleared on Johnson Road westbound before Paradise Road in Forestdale. But delays are still heavy back to Browns Plains. Heading to the city, the Pacific Motorway is heavy inbound from McGregor to Tarragindi. Also on the Captain Cook Bridge heading inbound. With traffic every 10 minutes, it's Olympia on 4BC.
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6: A few showers around Brisbane today, reaching a top of 23 degrees in the city and in Ipswich, 22 on the Bayside. Looking ahead, partly cloudy tomorrow with a top of 24, cloudy on Friday 23 and mostly sunny on Saturday 22. On Moreton Bay, south to southeasterly winds up to 15 knots, seas below 1 metre. Right now it's 15 degrees at Wynnum. I'm Chloe Affleck, more news at 8 on Brisbane's 4BC.
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3: Great to be here this morning. Thanks for your company. 23 to 8. Thank you, Chloe. Just on the text, 0499 880 882. Paul in Manly says, Jason, I'm a mental health support worker. I support a couple of clients near Emmanuel City Mission. They survive each week with meals from the amazing team at the Emmanuel City Mission. Led by Robbie, he's a truly amazing man, and his team helped deal with the sadly growing number of homeless people in our city. Paul, well said. Well said, mate. I can't agree enough with that as well. And you'll hear more about this wonderful organisation as I continue to do breakfast here on 4BC. Hey, tomorrow it's 4BC Shout edition of Drive, where Carla Bignaska will be broadcasting her show live from the shores of Sandstone Point Hotel, Moreton Bay's iconic waterfront destination opposite Bribie Island. I suggest you get there because it's not often Carla shouts. There's a rumour going around 4BC she wouldn't shout if a shark bit her. But anyway, get there. Carla will be there from 3 o'clock and the first 20 people to say g'day will be shouted a free drink on 4BC Drive. Broncos are in action Saturday nights in Townsville against the Cowboys. Again, it's another must-win game. They're coming off the back of that huge win in horrible conditions against the Panthers last week in Sydney. It's a classic Queensland derby this week with the Cowboys. There's a lot of trash talk going on at the moment. And to add to it, Ben Hunt joins me now. Morning.
20: Morning, mate. How are you?
3: Yeah, I'm good. But what about all this trash talk that's going on? Well, firstly, the Dolphins kicked it off. And then on Sunday, the Cowboys, after losing, have then started laying into you guys straight away.
20: Yeah, I actually did see that. Yeah, I don't know. It seems a bit interesting. There's a bit of trash talk going on. I think it's exciting for the game. I personally probably won't be diving into it. I'm not much of a trash talker myself, but I think it's great. You know, it fires it up, gets the fans excited, and should make for a cracking game.
3: I know you're not that sort of bloke, Benny. I met you when we did that State of Origin roundtable, but yeah. You know what? I'll get my listeners to help. 0499 880 882. Give us some lines for Benny to use on Saturday night against the Cowboys. I got your back, mate. But you know what's been fascinating? I don't know what's happened to Toddy, the coach of the Cowboys. It must be the new contract he has in his back pocket. He doubled down this week. Have a listen.
21: Yeah, it's awesome. I think you've got 25,000 Bronco haters going to the games.
3: He won't give up.
20: Yeah, no, I don't know what it is either. It might be the new contract, bit of confidence. Yeah, they're playing some pretty good footy at the moment. I know they lost on the weekend, but they're still playing some really good footy. So he's obviously feeling very confident in his team, and he's up for a big fight.
3: Hey, what's it like at training this week after breaking that, what string of, was it eight losses?
20: Yeah, eight losses, mate. No, it's been great. We've had one session this week already, and we've got another big day today. So there's obviously a lot better feel around the place. Everyone's feeling a lot more comfortable with how we're playing our footy now. We're all back fit and healthy, and there's a bit of excitement around the place again.
3: Hey, what about Billy Walters? I mean, he was available last week, but I guess the fans, the support for him through fans, I don't know about your social media, but mine's blowing up because of him. Is he a chance of getting a run this week?
20: Yeah, well, he's in the 19 this week, mate, and I'm not too sure of, you know, what...
3: Come on, Benny, you there, know. Come on.
20: Mate, I really don't. We'll find out a lot more today. Like, today's our main session for the week, so we'll work out a lot more, but it is just exciting to see Billy back in the 19, mate. He's a great player. He's a great club man and someone, you know, all of us boys love having around, so, yeah, it's exciting for him.
3: All righty. What's the pressure like? I mean, you've been through this before, but what's the pressure like with the young fellas in the team where you've basically got to win every single game?
20: Yeah.
3: How are the young fellas handling that? They just don't care, do they?
20: Mate, it is a bit like that these days, the young guys. They're just, you know, I'm not saying they're cocky or anything like that, but they're just full of confidence. And, you know, I think Madge has given us a lot of belief too that we can win any game that we play. So, you know, getting that win against the Panthers on the weekend is only one small step, but it definitely gave us a lot of belief that, you know, we can play some good footy against any team now. So we just got to take it, as they say, week by week and, you know, tick them off one at a time.
3: All right, mate. I'll get some things that you can go back with and we'll text them to you today as well, okay? So
20: sounds good.
3: Good luck. Saturday night against the Cowboys in Townsville. Benny, can I just give you one piece of advice? Just stay out of the mad cow, could you? Before or after?
20: Mate, I've had a few nights in the Mad Cow in my younger days, so yeah, I think I'm past that now. Not a bit of a miss.
3: It's infamous. Back in the old days, like some of the blokes used to play, you know, first grade told me that their promotions girls would be at the airport handing out free drink cards. That actually happened.
20: Yeah. Look, that's probably a bit before my time, but I've definitely heard the stories of that. And then, you know, I've heard stories that have come into the dressing room after a game and there's like, bits of paper, like somehow made their way into the dressing room saying, yeah, posters saying to go there.
3: Incredible. All right, mate. Good luck on Saturday night. We'll chat to you next week, Benny Hunt.
20: Cheers, mate. Have a good one.
3: Yeah, you too. Broncos taking on the Cowboys. Saturday night, 7:35. The heat is on, isn't it? There's a lot of trash talk going on. So we'll watch that game Saturday night. Broncos need to win every game to make the finals. 18-8. For those who are Bill Laurie fans, I can confirm that's Wendy the Pigeon at the Ecker. Good old Wendy. Hey, if you want a family pass, caller number. Did I say caller 12 before, team? Yeah, let's go with it. Caller 12. That, if you're listening on the app, it gives you the chance to win. 133-882. It's the sounds of the Ecker. 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Of course, that is pigeon. 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
14: There's a crash on the Centenary Highway inbound in Kemira before the Logan Motorway and delays are back to Springfield. A breakdown for the Gateway Motorway northbound in Belmont. Got heavy delays reaching back to Callanbale. Heavy on the M1 northbound in Slacks Creek and the Centenary Highway inbound from Richlands to the Jindalee Bridge. Western Freeway outbound delays from Toowong to Fig Tree Pocket and slow on Ipswich Road inbound through Annerley and also in Maruka. With traffic every 10 minutes, it's Olympia on 882 4BC.
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3: Welcome back to the program. 14 away from 8. Barnaby Joyce joining me after 8 o'clock this morning. We're going to talk the dog. Get the inside info on what actually went on that 7:30 report Crossy did the other night. Gary says on the text, good morning, Jason. Broncos will be like an NFL receiver on Brokeback Mountain on Saturday night. Have a good day, Gary. Confirmed Titan support. I don't even know what the heck that means. If you can work that out, can you let me know? Gary also says, morning, Jason. Support Manly and anyone that plays the Broncos. And remember, Manly hates you too. Thanks, guys. 133-882 is our open line. Let's go to Greg and Forest Lake. Good morning, Greg.
2: Good morning. How are you?
3: Mates, I'm good. It's terrific. It's Wednesday. We're all here and I'm giving away Ecker family passes to you, my friend. Congratulations.
2: Oh, fantastic. Thank you.
3: Now, the grandkids, are you going to tell them or surprise them?
2: I'll probably have to tell them in the end, I think.
3: Good on you, mate. They're 6 and 4, are they?
2: Yeah, that's right.
3: All right, mate. Well, you have a great day out with them. I'm sure you will, Greg, in Forest Lake. Congratulations. You and the grandkids are off to this year's Ecker. Well done.
2: Appreciate it. Thank you.
3: It's on from August 8 to 16, the Ecker Country Spirit, City Heart. 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It's our new time. If you've heard something that's happening, something that's coming up, or something that no one else would know, we want to crack it open. Let's tear the Band-Aid off it here on 4BC Breakfast. And here are some of the rumours we've heard so far this year.
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7: 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But rumour
3: 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And if you come on and share the rumour and we get to the bottom of it, and you're the rumour of the week, you're going to the draw for our $50,000 prize. It's the Rumour File, 8:25 this morning here on 4BC. There's been another woman killed in Australia, allegedly by domestic and family violence. Yesterday, a 16-year-old boy was arrested in Perth after police discovered the body of the boy's 35-year-old mother at their home in the suburb of Bentley. His 12-year-old sister was allegedly stabbed at the same home, but she managed to flee and was found about 600 metres away along a busy highway. Sad. Family of the members of the public, I should say, called 000 and provided life-saving first aid to the young girl. She remains in hospital in a serious but stable condition. Police say investigations are ongoing. We've had 4 alleged DV murders in the last week and a bit. 2 women, 2 girls in 4 days. Lavanya Chapa, Toowoomba's Yana Armstrong, 13-year-old. 13-year-old Layla Jeffrey and an unnamed 17-year-old girl. And now allegedly we wake up to the news of another one today. And if you know me, this is the stuff I'm passionate about. And now there's a mum who's lost her life and a young girl who has had her whole world shattered. Now, the Red Heart Movement, an Australian femicide watch, launched a petition earlier this year. The petition calls for the federal government to hold a royal commission into the killing of women and girls. I know this is a horrible subject to talk about, but we've got to. And I want to hear more men talking about this. And I know it's not all why. I know it's not all men. But 80% of the perpetrators, the fact is, are men. And it's not right. One life is too many. In the last 2 weeks, 5. Over 137,000 people have signed up for this petition so far. But will our Prime Minister listen? Will any male leader in this country listen? It was hard to get a straight answer out of Angus Taylor yesterday when I had him on air. Look at their social medias. Not one word. Nothing. No outrage. No disgust. Nothing. Sweet bugger all. And I don't think the Prime Minister will listen. Here's what he said about the issue on FM radio in Hobart just a couple of months ago.
8: I know that there is a call for a royal commission into the deaths of women. There's 90,000 signatures so far. What does your government feel about that? Will we see this royal commission?
9: Look, there's calls for a royal commission about everything.
8: Well, you've I think deaths of out, women are pretty paramount, wouldn't
9: yeah,
8: you
9: there
8: say?
9: Are, but you've got to work out what does a Royal Commission do besides fund lawyers?
3: That's the view of the Prime Minister of our country. It's incredible, isn't it? We need to do more. We need to do something quickly. Not all the blame is at the feet of men. A lot of it is. And we need to call this stuff out. It's a horrible subject. But the ramifications are worse. And I'll be putting it to Barnaby Joyce after 8 o'clock as well about what we should be doing, particularly as men. We'll do that after 8 o'clock. 8 to 8, 4BC Breakfast.
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14: There's a crash on Annerley Road inbound in Dutton Park and delays are back along Ipswich Road reaching back to Yeronga. Also a crash on the Centenary Highway inbound before the Logan Motorway in Kemira. Delays are back to Springfield and delays for the Centenary Highway from Richlands to Jindalee. Western Freeway, heavy outbound to Wonga Fig Tree Pocket and the M1 northbound in Slacks Creek. So as well on Coronation Drive inbound from Toowong to North Quay and the Captain Cook Bridge into the city. With traffic every 10 minutes, it's Olympia on 4BC.
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3: Can't believe it's 4 away from 8 already. Where's the time go? Top of 23 today for Brizzy. Partly cloudy, possible shower, lights, winds, 15 degrees in Holland Park.
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3: Yeah, someone wasn't happy with your comments about the Broncos in the last hour. They said, go away.
17: It wasn't me, it was Todd Payton.
3: Well, no, it doesn't matter. You carried the message, Sam. You go away. What do you got for me in sport now?
17: Well, there's a huge conversation opening up in the AFL after an insurance company and a club are severing their ties. And I'll give you a history lesson on that. But I think it will open up conversations across all sports, particularly contact sports, when it comes to concussion and the obligation that clubs and the organising of the codes have to the players that play. So earlier this year, it was revealed that Angus Brayshaw, a former Melbourne Demons player, had been denied an insurance payout after Zurich, who is an AFL insurer and also the premier sponsor of the Melbourne Demons, they'd had PIs following him. They'd used photos of him smiling at his wedding. They'd used evidence of him speaking at the Brownlow about having to retire from concussion because of concussion from the sport that he loves. They'd used that basically to knock back his claim for permanent disability after having to retire from the AFL due to concussion that happened in 2023. And there's been a lot of fallout from this, but ultimately it's ended in Zurich and the Melbourne Demons ending their sponsorship deal. And you can imagine...
3: Who ended it?
17: You can imagine... The Melbourne Demons have... They've said that there's nothing to
3: good
17: do...
3: on them.
17: Nothing to do with a concussion stance.
3: Oh, that's okay.
17: You can read into that
3: what
17: you will. They're saying that they couldn't reach a financial agreement. But I think it opens up the conversation. Zurich removed concussion from their player insurance policy.
3: It's the biggest injury in the game.
17: Yes. And you look at across the AFL, you've had Danny Frawley, Michael Tuck, a number of other players that have been diagnosed with CTE posthumously. Yeah. You look across here at the rugby league, which is what a lot of us focus on in Queensland, and Paul Green, after he died in the tragic circumstances that he did, he was diagnosed with CTE posthumously. And he's not going to be the only former player who in 10, 15, 20 years' time, we're talking about them suffering from CTE due to concussion while playing towards the end of their career. And with everything that we know and everything that we learn about concussion, it was astounding that the news about Angus Brayshaw's claim being knocked back emerged. And basically, and the words that were used by doctors from Zurich and doctors from the AFL that knocked it back was that he seemed to perform normally from a cognitive perspective. That's all well and good.
3: Yeah, but
17: he retired 3 years ago.
3: Yeah, that's
17: He's
3: right.
17: still got 50 years of his life to live.
3: I mean, it's
17: a conversation that is going to be had in all boardrooms across contact sports in the country.
3: It defies research, medical research. We've seen it in the NFL. We're seeing it in the AFL and rugby league. It's an appalling decision by the insurance company. Thanks, Sam. We'll catch up with you tomorrow just after 8 o'clock this morning. Barnaby Joyce will join me. And I want to have a chat about the Broncos player, Carapani. And the light sentence that he was given for being over the limit on P-plates and allegedly driving at 119 Ks in a 100 zone. This is completely different than it would be for you and I. We'll get to that after 8 o'clock. You got a question for Barnaby. 133-882 is our open line, or you can email breakfast@4bc.com.au. News time.
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6: It's 8 o'clock. Good morning. I'm Chloe Affleck. Analysts warn the escalating conflict between the United States and Iran could slow economic growth in Australia, putting renewed pressures on fuel prices. The US State Department has issued a worldwide caution for its citizens, warning Iran and groups supportive of the regime may target American interests at locations across the globe. Former US Air Force Commander Glenn Ignazio says the situation is extremely volatile.
10: I think for the sustained operations, it depends on how much impact really goes to Iran. At the same time, the economic impact is even worse. They don't have the ability to rebuild, you know, half the systems or half the locations that have been.
6: One Nation MP Barnaby Joyce insists the federal government has the power to block a Perth-born ISIS member from returning to Australia. Tarek Kamler, who fled to Syria to join the Islamic State, has been found alive in an Iraqi prison. The former paediatrician is reportedly seeking to be released and returned home. Speaking with Today, Mr. Joyce says the Albanese government must intervene.
16: We don't bring animals or their wives back to Australia. I mean, I don't know what they're doing, cooking casseroles for the hubby after a day out murdering people.
6: An investigation is underway into a fatal house fire in Logan. Lachlan Gray reports.
18: Emergency crews were called to Adelaide Street in Kingston yesterday just after 3 o'clock, where they found a house fully engulfed in flames. It took crews about an hour to get the blaze under control. Four occupants managed to escape uninjured. However, a man and a woman were located inside the home, deceased. A crime scene has been declared with investigations underway. Anyone with relevant information or footage is asked to come forward. Lachlan Gray reporting.
6: Meantime, a body has been found inside the wreckage of a shed following a fire on the Sunshine Coast. The blaze erupted behind a block of shops in Nambour last night. Once extinguished, the man was located deceased inside. Police are investigating. And the housing minister has been forced to intervene after a family of Brisbane quadruplets were told they were ineligible for government rental assistance. After their story made headlines, the mother of eight was told that the success of a community fundraiser meant she no longer qualified. The assistance has now been restored, with work underway to find a suitable home for the family of 10. And a new report shows breast cancer cases are on the rise among young Australian women. The latest Global Women's Health Index reveals breast cancer rates in females aged 20 to 39 have more than doubled since the 1980s. The findings highlight a critical gap in early detection, as national screening invitations typically don't begin until the age of 50. To finance, the Dow Jones has closed up 385 points to 52,225. One Australian dollar is buying 70 US cents.
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6: The stage is set for a fiery Queensland clash when the Cowboys host the Broncos in a Townsville sellout on Saturday. North Queensland coach Todd Payton this week doubling down on his claim that everybody hates Brisbane. Broncos veteran Ben Hunt has told Jason Matthews it's good to hear a bit of trash talk.
0: I think it's exciting for the game. I personally probably won't be diving into it. I'm not much of a trash talker myself, but I think it's great. You know, it fires it up, gets the fans excited, and should make for a cracking game.
6: The Broncos will fly to Townsville today for a mini camp in enemy territory ahead of round 21. Aussie baseball sensation Travis Bazzano has hit his ninth home run on the MLB season, starring in Cleveland's win over Minnesota. It's 8:04. That's the latest news and sport.
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14: There's a crash on Annerley Road inbound in Dutton Park and delays are back along Ipswich Road, reaching back to Yeronga. Also, that crash is cleared from the Centenary Highway inbound in Kemira, but delays are still a bit slow back to Springfield. There's a breakdown for the Gateway Motorway northbound in Belmont. Delays are back to Stretton. The M1 slow northbound in Slacks Creek. Delays on the Western Freeway outbound from Toowong to Fig Tree Pocket. And the Bruce Highway southbound delays in Mango Hill. With traffic every 10 minutes, it's Olympia on 4BC.
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6: A few showers around Brisbane today, reaching a top of 23 degrees in the city and in Ipswich, 22 on the bay side. Looking ahead, partly cloudy tomorrow with a top of 24, cloudy on Friday, 23, and mostly sunny on Saturday, 22. On Moreton Bay, south to southeasterly winds up to 15 knots, seas below 1 metre. Right now, it's 15 degrees at Greenslopes. I'm Chloe Affleck. More news at 8.30 on Brisbane's 4BC.
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3: Barnaby Joyce joining me in minutes, 8:07. Thanks, Chloe. 133-882 is our open line. 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My little visit out to Emmanuel City Mission on Monday afternoon and my chat with Robbie Curtis, which was wonderful. 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Lots of great feedback about Robbie and the Emmanuel City Mission. That full video right now is up on YouTube. 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Rightio, he's the man of the moment. One Nation MP Barnaby Joyce joins me now. Let's get this out of the way. Let's lift the Band-Aid off this straight away, Barnaby. Let's clear this up. Have a listen to this.
2: You're defending your leader, but are you really comfortable with where she is taking you?
4: I think... Sit down! Sorry, it's a dog.
3: Barnaby, welcome to 4BC Breakfast. I appreciate your time.
5: My pleasure. I've never realised a dog was the premier political item.
3: Well, that's...
5: Angus Taylor's upset about it. But anyway,
3: well, Barnaby, interesting. I had him on my program this morning. I wish I had the audio. I spoke to him at 8 a.m. yesterday morning. He had nothing to say on it. He just flat batted away, wasn't outraged, didn't say anything about it. Mind you, I did an interview where he didn't say much at all.
5: Yeah.
3: But I think as the day's gone on, he's realised there's a bit of outrage from the left, people congratulating the ABC. First of all, why do you bloody go on that 7:30 report? I mean, what a load of junk.
5: Look, that's a good question. But you've got to take the good interviews and the bad. And I like to never run away from anything. I see that there are other, I'd like to see Mr. Albanese go on certain interviews, which are a lot more formidable for him. And to be quite frank, I don't mind taking on the lefties. They're so predictable. They're so predictable with what they say. It's always tropes about you. It's but you've got to be on the balls of your toes. And if you've got a dog underneath your veranda barking incessantly, so you can't hear the questions, and you can't really get your mind in the right place to answer them. And the dog loves me. It still loves me and talks to me this morning. But I'm trying to.
3: Well, you feed it.
5: Convince it to be quiet. And then, of course, I had to raise my voice. And then, of course, the lefties get outraged about that because dogs are humans and humans are dogs. And they just hate me anyhow. So, I could, if I walked on water, they would say I was hurting the fish. So it really just doesn't matter with them.
3: Barnaby, well put. I do want to ask you another question. And this is a serious one. This is not preloaded with anything. I've just noticed recently you've been frustrated with quite a few things. You've been taking on a lot of questions about Pauline Hanson and Gary Hargrave. We'll have Pauline on the program after 9:30 this morning, all right? And he can talk to her about this. But, mate, are you getting frustrated with One Nation? Are you still happy to be there?
5: No, yeah, of course. Of course I am. I think that it's absolutely important more than ever now to change the political dynamic, to change the political conversation. Australia is in an incredibly more precarious position than where you and I were when we were at school. If you look at it, we've now got, I was just reading it this morning because sometimes I can't sleep, I go and read international news, three submersible Chinese submarines have been stooging around the Indonesian transport channels that we rely on so heavily, just working out the oceanography of it, just working out the salinities, working out how how a submarine would go around there. This is our trade routes. It would cause massive problems to us. We have massive debts. We're heading towards $1 trillion. And yes, both sides of politics are responsible for that. But somehow your listeners have got to pay it back. And our interest bill will head towards where, you know, it's bigger than defence. It's, you know, it's stopping us put up, you know, being able to deliver money and pensions. You've got all this coal, especially in Queensland, coal, oil, gas, bauxite, cattle, irrigation, grain. Yet as a nation, we're getting poorer per person. I mean, this is, why can Singapore do it without any of that stuff and we can't do it when we've got all that stuff?
3: Well, they're not wasting our money, are they?
5: Yeah, these are exactly. These are the things that I just felt when I was with the coalition, good people, but just a lot of rhetoric, a lot of like, oh, we're not the Labor Party, but never any sort of real statements about a definitive move, because they're always worried about losing a faction, losing the moderate faction. And of course, the immigration is a big one, because the more people you bring in, the more house prices go up, and the more Australians who are born here can't get into a house. And
3: yeah,
5: at the bottom of the pile, the more Australians become homeless.
3: Just on that. Like, the face of homelessness is changing in this country, and that's what really awoke me about it. Like, I was just like, oh yeah, the homeless, you know, was the odd drunk who wanted to be homeless, living on the street.
5: With mental illness, but now this is regular.
3: It's regular people, mate. You're right. And in particular, women in their 50s who are getting divorced, who have supported the family home all their lives, don't have any super, have nowhere to go, and are sleeping in their bloody cars, Barnaby. I've never seen more people reaching out. Sorry to cut you off, but I've never seen more people reaching out for support.
5: And you go up even to Bundaberg and places like that and have a look under the bridges and you'd say, this is incredible. Is this supposed to be Queensland? I mean, well, what's happened to this nation? We always had people with mental illness and problems with drugs and alcohol. Yeah, and we had a residue of people who, you know, St. Vincent de Paul and the charities had to look after. But now we've got waves of people. And so many of them, as you say, they're living in their cars. They're going from house to house. I mean, we found one lady living in a car, and we've got cottages on the place, and you know, we put her in a cottage on the place, and because otherwise they didn't have a house. Now you've got these BS regulations. They say they're going to fix the housing crisis. About 20 to 25% of the cost of a house are regulations, because they're trying to create the perfect house, you know, the climate change house, the, you know, the environmentally sensitive house. It's just one, the perfect house, the climate change house, the environmental house that no one can afford to build. And if you do put someone in it, you got to charge them rent, which poor people can't pay. And the one government has suggested one regulation they want to remove to make those houses more affordable. So it's all rhetoric. The houses that were built in the 1930s around Brisbane, your Queenslanders, your 1940s houses, they're all standing. They're all still working. Mm. But they wouldn't pass muster today. They'd all be, you know, inappropriate, climate net zero inappropriate.
3: Yeah, good call.
5: That's the stuff we've got. They're the sort of things that One Nation have got to fight against and stop this intermittent power rubbish and windmills and solar panels. And you can see now the reason I'm with One Nation. They're the things I want to fight.
3: So you're not going anywhere.
5: I'm not going anywhere. And we're going to change the politics of this nation. We'll either get there or they'll change to try and deal with us.
3: All right. I spoke to Angus Taylor about this yesterday, and one of the things that it really P155s me off is domestic violence and the lack of voices, male voices, leaders that are saying something about it. We've got a huge problem in this country. And then in the space of 4 days, two women, two girls were allegedly murdered in separate domestic violence incidences. There was another one overnight in Perth, some family violence, domestic family violence. I've said this before, and I'm not hanging it on men, but we need strong voices. 80% of the perpetrators are male. We need strong voices in this community. You, me, other leaders, I'm not calling myself a leader, but other people with profiles, to get out and start talking about this. Barnaby, why aren't we talking about it? Why aren't men talking about it, calling this stuff out? And why aren't we talking about the help that is available for men in this country to be able to do something to fix themselves?
5: Yeah, I mean, it's just, you know, getting the golden rule, you know, walk out, before you lose your top, walk out of the house, just walk down the street, just, you know, don't, you know, and, you know, it's in everything we do. It's, you haven't got style if you blow your horn in the traffic. It means you're not cool. It means you haven't got control of yourself It's not stylish. It's everything you do. Like, just be cool. Be, you know, James Bond didn't lose. That is loved in the cinemas because he keeps it all together. And you know, the blokes who lose their bottle have no style.
3: But Barnaby, can I go one step further? Can you take action? Like, I mean, I'm calling on you to speak out against it. I'm calling on you. Do we need a royal commission into this scourge in society? I mean, the Prime Minister's not interested. He said that publicly. But, mate, can you put pressure on him to do something about it?
5: I am, and I'll tell you, there's a good guy up there who does a lot of this. A bloke called Lou O'Brien. You should get him on the on your program. He's a member for Wide Bay. He was an ex-copper. And, you know, people like that really, really, they can tell you the war stories and tell you the solutions, because these are guys who've got it together. They're cool. They know how to work under pressure. And, you know, for our part, yes, we've got to make sure that in how we act around women and how we conduct ourselves is one that it's, you know, you don't have to be a wowser. You don't have to, you know, be a snowflake. But you have to show that being a man is keeping you cool, controlling yourself around other people.
3: I mean, yeah, and that includes men, Barnaby. That includes other men. It's how men speak about women.
5: Yeah, exactly. I think everything you're saying is completely, utterly appropriate.
3: So, can we get you on board?
5: Yeah, I'm happy to do that. I'm absolutely happy to do it. I'm not dodging it, but of course, as you know, if the police arrest somebody, they do it under state laws, not under federal laws.
3: I understand that,
5: and that's why you've got to sort of, you know, if people ask for me to change state laws or move a motion in a parliament to change the state law, I can't. It's just
3: no.
5: It's just it gets ruled out.
3: I get that, but the language has to be. I want to see it from leaders in this country to say, stop doing this. Seek help. This is where you go to get help. And that's, I just want to start the conversation, Barnaby, and people listen to you. People are influenced by your opinion, mate.
5: Yeah, well, thank you very much for that. And I think we don't even like to talk about it, do we? But, you know, I've never been accused of hitting a woman or doing anything like that. I've got many other things, but that's never one of them, because it's disgraceful, it's disgusting, because it hurts other people. And,
3: all right.
5: I think that, you know, for my part, and I'm just sort of trying to start the metaphor, is, you know, be attracted to people who can handle pressure, and style is not losing your mind with other human beings, and it starts in the traffic. You know,
3: all right.
5: Be cool.
3: It starts at home as well. Barnaby, appreciate your time. I'm glad the dog's okay and you're okay. Thanks for your time this morning.
5: Everything fine. Loves me this morning. Okay, see ya.
3: Cheers. 19 past eight, Barnaby Joyce there. It is hard to get answers, isn't it? And Peter says, looks like 4BC has become One Nation's cheer squad. I don't think so. But I tell you what I'm learning, geez, it's bloody hard to get straight answers out of these leaders in our country. We've got to be better. 20 past 8, 4BC Breakfast.
25: 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Got something you want to say? You're in the right place. 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
14: There's a crash on the Ipswich motorway outbound in Riverview and delays are heavy back to Goodna. Also a crash on Ipswich Road at Gow Street in Maruka. Delays there in both directions. And a crash also in Holland Park West on Bapholm Road at Sturculia Avenue. A crash on Annerley Road inbound in Dutton Park has cleared, but delays remain heavy back along Ipswich Road reaching back to Yeronga. And slow on the Centenary Highway inbound Richlands to Jindalee. With traffic every 10 minutes, it's Olympia on 4BC.
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2: 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Let's get into it. Rumour has it, Barrett the Bronco.
3: Rumour has it that Madge McGuire will be gone either before the end of the season or at the end of the season, and Trent Barrett will be the replacement, and that's the reason why he didn't go for the Dragons.
2: Really? Trent Barrett? Hasn't he had a couple of cracks at being a head coach already? And that, how's that gone? I mean, it's a rumour. I don't think it's true. I don't know. We'll find out, I guess. I reported on this earlier today. Apparently, the explosion down under is here. Rumour has it, we're hearing reports, that explosive diarrhoea really had already made its way onto Australian shores. There's a massive outbreak of it in 34 states in the US. And we're saying be careful that it doesn't come to Australia. But apparently it's already here. A rumour has it it's resulting in serious cases requiring hospitalisation for treatment. Issuing advice to avoid direct contact with public toilets as well. I don't think you should contact them most days. Just saying it. There you have it. If you've got a rumour you'd like to get on the radio for tomorrow, 133-882, give us a call here on 4BC or breakfast at 4bc.com.au, 25 past 8.
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4: There's a crash on the Ipswich motorway outbound in Riverview and delays are heavy back to Goodnarre. Delays on the M1 northbound in Slacks Creek and the Pacific motorway inbound Maitmole Plains to Carrigindi, then also through Woolloongabba onto the Cap'n Cook Bridge. Slow for the Western Freeway outbound to Wongda Fig Tree Pocket and Centenary Highway inbound from Richlands to Jindalee. And the inner city bypass is heavy inbound from Hurston onto Hale and Countess Streets into the city. With traffic every 10 minutes, it's Olympia on 4BC.
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2: Welcome back to the program, 28 past 8. Great to have your company on this Wednesday morning. 133 882 is our open line, or you can shoot a text through as well. Gary Hargrave after 9 o'clock this morning. We'll talk to him as well before 9. Pauline Hanson joining him after 9.30. And I stayed away from policy today because I want Gary to go toe-to-toe with Pauline on that. We've got plenty of feedback about my chat with Barnaby, and I'll get to your feedback on that after the 8.30 news. We just did a rumour on the rumour file, which says that outbreak of diarrhoea, which has hit 34 states in the US because of a Mexican lettuce, seems to already be in Queensland. Now, I don't want to cause alarm. I really do not want to do that. But Dave's gone, morning, Jason, I can confirm that rumour regarding the exploding sickness. That's a much better way of saying it. I am texting you rather than calling in because I'm currently in the bathroom and I sound like crap. Pardon the pun. So maybe it's already here. Thanks, Dave. That could be a good rumour. 133-882, keep your feedback coming through. As I said, after the news at 8.30, we'll get to your feedback, warts and all, about my chat with Barnaby. Also coming up after 8.30, what's going on with magistrates and Broncos players? Are they massive fans? They must be massive fans because it's one rule for them and one rule for you and I. We'll get to that after the news at 8.30.
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3: It's 8.30. Good morning. I'm Chloe Affleck. Barnaby Joyce has rubbish suggestions. He's disenfranchised with the rising party. The One Nation MP claiming they've started a movement that will change politics and make life better for Australians. Joyce has told Jason Matthews he's committed to making housing easier to build and scrapping climate targets.
4: They're the sort of things that One Nation have got to fight against and stop this intermittent power rubbish and windmills and solar panels. And can see now the reason I'm with One Nation. We're going to change the politics of this nation. We'll either get there or they'll change to try and deal with us.
3: A man has been killed in a shed fire on the Sunshine Coast. The shed erupted into flames behind a block of shops in Nambour last night. Fire crews extinguished the blaze and found the man's body inside. The cause is not yet known, with witnesses asked to come forward. Meantime, fire investigators will today return to the scene of a fatal house fire in Logan. A man and a woman were killed when the Kingston home went up in flames yesterday afternoon. Four others managed to escape uninjured. The site remains a crime scene while detectives probe the cause. The US State Department has issued a worldwide alert for its citizens, warning there's potential for unforeseen escalation in its war with Iran. Australians have also been urged to reconsider the need for overseas travel as tensions escalate. Analysts now fear the global oil prices could push higher if the Strait of Hormuz remains shut. During a fiery exchange with a reporter, President Trump has defended his administration's military strategy.
5: Is the plan to just keep bombing until they give up?
6: Why, do you know something that I don't know?
5: Well, they continue to attack our allies and
6: you don't know what the dialogue is behind the scenes that they want to meet desperately to try and end it because they're getting decimated. You don't know anything.
3: The federal government says it won't provide assistance to any Australian members of Islamic State trying to return home. Paediatrician Tarek Kamle was previously thought to have been killed, but is now believed to be alive in an Iraqi jail. It's understood he's one of 13 Australian men hoping to be released and returned to Australia. And a perinatal clinician says a landmark report suggests Australian women are not thriving under our healthcare system. The latest Global Women's Health Index revealed a decline in their health and well-being across key measures over the past 3 years. Infertility psychologist Narelle Dickinson has told Today these findings cannot be pinpointed to a lack of resilience.
7: The stress, the worry, the sadness and the anger of women has climbed. All of those things have gotten worse in the last 3 years. But I think we probably probably have to look at what some of the systemic issues underlying all of this is.
3: To finance, one Australian dollar is buying 69.9 US cents.
8: Hi, this is Phil O'Neill. When the clock hits midnight, I'm on the radio and I'd love you to join me. Don't miss Australia Overnight on Brisbane's 4BC. Let's talk.
3: Lions forward Kai Lohmann says he's found a new way to stay in games after an earlier lean patch. The Brisbane star has found form with 12 goals in the past 3 weeks and credits lifting his work rate in defence for creating more opportunities.
9: All you want is consistency and to play well every week. So especially as a small forward as well, you get limited opportunities. But I feel like if my pressure is good every week, then I'm playing my role. So just lucky the goals are coming as well.
3: A head knock has ruled Titan star AJ Brimson out of their round 21 clash with the Dragons. Jalen De Groot moves into the side alongside the returning Curtis Morin. And Red star Lucan Salakayaloto is set for a test recall when new Wallabies coach Les Kiss names his inaugural squad tomorrow morning. It's 26-9.
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11: There's a crash on the Ipswich motorway outbound in Riverview and delays are heavy back to Goodna. Also a crash on Ipswich Road at Gow Street in Maruka. Delays there in all directions. Delays on the M1 northbound in Slacks Creek. It's slow for the Centenary Highway inbound from Richlands to the Jindalee Bridge and the Western Freeway outbound from Toowong to Fig Tree Pocket. Delays on the Bruce Highway southbound from Deception Bay down to Griffin. With traffic every 10 minutes, it's Olympia on 4BC.
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3: A few showers around Brisbane today, reaching the top of 23 degrees in the city and in Ipswich, 22 on the Bayside. Looking ahead, partly cloudy tomorrow with a top of 24, cloudy on Friday, 23, and mostly sunny on Saturday, 22. On Moreton Bay, south to southeasterly winds up to 15 knots. Right now, it's 16 degrees at Zilmia. I'm Chloe Affleck with more news at 9 on your newsleader, Brisbane's 4BC.
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2: 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Gary Hargrave will join me before 9 o'clock this morning. He's got Pauline on 4BC mornings, 9:30 this morning. So listen out for that. 133 882. Cheryl's in Narangba. Cheryl, you've got some feedback on my interview with Barnaby Joyce.
16: Yeah, I just wasn't cool. Like, I mean, I know you spoke to Angus yesterday about domestic violence as well as a few other things, and I thought Angus gave as best as he could about the issue, but I didn't think Barnaby was any better. And I just thought, what's cool? Like, what do you mean by men need to be cool?
2: Yeah, I was surprised by that, Cheryl, to be honest. And what's wrong with men?
16: I think, Jason, it's a very complicated thing. I think everybody has got to do something about it. I don't think it's a matter of just, it's not an easy fix.
2: No, I'd know that, 100%.
16: It's like, I'm probably a little bit older than you, Jason. And I mean, none of this, we didn't have any of this when we were growing up. Like, what's happened? My personal opinion, I think a lot's got to do with drugs. I mean, we never had the drug situation when I was growing up like it is now.
2: Yeah.
16: And, you know, just the amount of drugs and everything that are around now, and nobody seems to be worried about it.
2: Yeah, Cheryl, it could be a small part of it. I think there's also a lot more in relation to this. I appreciate your call. It's just a hard thing to get people to talk about. I know it's not easy, domestic violence. It's not an easy topic. I feel uncomfortable talking about it, but it's got to start somewhere. Jason's in Kingaroy. Your thoughts on that chat?
17: Hey, Jace, mate. I just wanted to make a comment a little bit lighter than the DV conversation is that I think that Barnaby's gone a bit woke, having to apologise for verbally abusing a dog. I found that a little bit silly.
2: Dog's okay, though. I checked that out for you, Jace, so... The
17: well,
2: dog is
17: I'm
2: okay.
17: Glad he is. Old woke Barnaby now, eh?
2: Well, yeah, maybe. Well, you've got to. You know what? You spend half your time apologising for stuff, and that's the world we live in now, mate. That's the world we live in. Thanks for your call, Jace. 133-882 is our open line for What's Smoke Alarms. You can have your say on anything this morning. A story has come to our attention recently about a local music theatre group in Redcliffe, and I tried to get to this story yesterday. We just ran out of time. The expansion of Redcliffe Hospital has left Aurora Academy and Redcliffe Musical Theatre with nowhere to go. They've been completely displaced. They're having to store costumes and props in friends and family's garages. The Redcliffe Showgrounds have helped them out, which is terrific, renting out the Bird's Nest Theatre, but it's just not a long-term solution. Madeline Johns is the principal of Aurora Academy, and she joins me now. Good morning, Madeline.
18: Good morning, Jason. Thank you for bringing this story to light, because it is very important.
2: Well, it is. You know, we're talking about community organisations that mean a lot to locals and they mean a lot to the performers. And I get why. You got the renos and the expansion of the Redcliffe Hospital, and I get that. That's important as well. But, mate, we need you to find a new home. But before we get to that, how important, what sort of role do you play in the local community?
18: Well, for the last 16 years, I've been president of Redcliffe Musical Theatre. Roar Academy is our training arm for Redcliffe Musical Theatre. So it's our juniors that we are training up to be future performing arts specialists, whether it be on stage or whether they're going to be a producer or whether they're going to be a director or choreographer, whatever. But we play a very important role locally as kind of a middle ground from young people deciding that that's something that they would like to do to actually moving into the performing arts. And when you lose a small theatre, then you lose your home, essentially. You're losing the base for the whole community that we have developed. And it's not, you know, just young people. We have members through to their 70s and 80s as well. So
2: I could imagine, Madeline, sorry, I was going to say, I can imagine this is a thing that would get a lot of people out of bed each day too, wouldn't it?
18: Well, it is. It's a safe space for young people. I guess what people, you know, if you want to talk statistics, 10% of children are not sports kids, and they tend to favour working in the arts, whether it be visual or performing arts or dance or whatever. And that's their happy place.
2: Yeah.
18: And they need to be supported just as much as all of the children who are you know, training in sports as well.
2: Nice
18: and
2: call.
18: The thing I would say about performing arts is it's a sport, but everybody wins. When you go home from a sporting match, you know, somebody wins, somebody loses. When you go and see a show, everybody comes out happy.
2: Madeline, I want to update you on junior sports. No one loses nowadays. I just want to add that little comment in. So you've reached out to council, and of course, they're right onto it, aren't they?
18: Well, not yet.
2: What a surprise.
18: It's quite disappointing.
2: Yeah.
18: The performing arts in the Moreton Bay region actually sits under the sports and recreation group, so yeah. It doesn't even have, an area that's dedicated to it. Since we've morphed into the Moreton Bay area, as opposed to having our separate council areas, there have been no new performing spaces that have been created for performing groups like ourselves. So there are three groups in the region that do get full council support, and we are not one of them. We started 16 years ago, and we have been pushing to get council support since the 16 years.
2: What are you hoping for, Madeline? Are we here today to try and find you a new home?
18: We are here to, yes. Anything. I think the fact that we're actually talking about this out and about publicly now is something that hopefully will drive some action.
2: Okay. Well, we've reached out, Madeline. We've reached out to council, and they've just come back with a statement, which you expect from council. I mean, they would have thought about this for a day as well, but. And it's attributed to City of Moreton Bay spokesperson. They said, City of Moreton Bay is aware that Redcliffe Musical Theatre have to relocate following state government resumption of the property to expand the local hospital. Council continues to work closely with Redcliffe Musical Theatre. And you're saying they're not. Is that correct?
18: I'm saying, yes, they are working
2: right.
18: with us, but we haven't found any solutions. I mean, we are a very large organisation. It's not something that you can move a house in a day. We've actually set up a small theatre, so we have a very large footprint. You know, we've got 16 years of costumes, sets. We had a stage that we had put into the property ourselves with a proscenium arch, all the lighting, all the sound equipment. This sort of stuff is not something that you can just say, well, let's just find a shed and put it into.
2: No, fair enough. Sorry, Madeline, they also say they've offered them access, as in you guys, to Redcliffe Entertainment Centre for rehearsals and working on performance opportunities. My message today, Madeline, to the City of Moreton Bay is that pull your fingers out and get working on this ASAP. Madeline, I appreciate your time today, and please keep us updated on it, will you?
18: We will, yes. More than happy to come back and have a chat to you in the future if you'd like.
2: Yeah, I will. Thanks, Madeline. Keep us informed about what's going on. Quarter to nine. What have we got coming up? Oh, we're going to talk a little bit about the Broncos and what's happened with Josiah Carapani. And Gary Hargrave joins us as well here on 4BC. That's a cue to call, 133-882, or take caller number 9 now to get yourself into the draw for a fantastic road trip in outback Queensland. Be caller 9, 133-882, and you'll get yourself into the draw. By the way, we draw it Friday on 4BC.
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11: In Acacia Ridge, there's a crash on Bradnam Street at Dulacca Street. Also a crash on the Lytton Road exit from the Port of Brisbane motorway in Murarrie. And a crash in Strathpine on Gympie Road at Bell's Pocket Road. Minor delays there in both directions. Still got a crash for the Ipswich motorway outbound in Riverview with heavy delays reaching back to Ellen Grove. There's also a crash and the traffic lights are also out in Maruka on Ipswich Road at Gow Street. Intersection delays there in both directions. With traffic every 10 minutes, it's Olympia on 4BC.
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2: 133-882 is our open line. What do we want? Caller number 9. Let's go to Alan at North Lakes. G'day, mate.
26: G'day, Jason. How you going?
2: I'm good, mate. You're keen to get out back and discover Queensland?
26: I'd like to. My daughter's heavily involved in the ancestry and located a lot of our past family that are out that way, and we'd like to actually go out that way and visit it all.
2: Yeah, well, I don't know if you know that I've just discovered in the last couple of weeks I'm second cousin to Choppy. That'd be one of the things I'll be doing, going hunting down that other side of the family I don't know about. So, mate, you got to take your daughter if you win. Well done, Alan. You're in the draw. We'll do that on Friday.
26: Fantastic. Thank you.
2: Congratulations, mate. Good luck with that draw for you and your daughter happening this Friday here on 4BC. Spoke about this earlier this morning. Brisbane Broncos winger Josiah Carapani has been fined $350 and disqualified from driving for 3 months after pleading guilty to a drink driving offence. The 24-year-old was pulled over on the Pacific Motorway at Eight Mile Plains on the morning of June 28, blowing a blood alcohol content of 0.037 on his P's. It's meant to be zero. His lawyer told the court Carapani had miscalculated his alcohol level from the night before. As I said, he copped a $350 fine. He could have, and I think the magistrate's gone easy on him, he could have been fined lost his license for 3 to 9 months and a maximum fine of $2,417 and up to 3 months in prison. Now, we don't want to see him go to prison. But again, another light penalty for a Broncos player. Remember Ezra Mann last year? Ezra Mann, and that was the year before. It's been, I don't know, a long time ago. He got let off lightly. And it just irks me that there seems to be different rules for you and I and not Broncos players. He was also fined for driving an unregistered and uninsured vehicle, failing to display P plates, and speeding. And that speed was allegedly $119 kilometres an hour in a 100 zone. The magistrate fined Carapani $350 and disqualified him from driving for 3 months and recording no conviction. Now, the Broncos and the NRL have got to get their hands on him. You know what? They've got to make a statement at that club. Ezra Mam's the example. Slap on the wrist, come back and play. We've got the culture must be crook if this stuff is happening. And I thought all that stuff would have went with Madge. No doubt he's disappointed. And I hope the Broncos and the NRL handle this the proper way. Otherwise, it's just going to keep happening. Enough is enough. Speaking of radar love, Gary Hargrave in after 9 o'clock this morning. Wow, what a morning. You've got Pauline on at 9:30 this morning. I stayed away from politics. Well, you know, policy. with Barnaby. I tried to squeeze some sort of comment from him or commitment re domestic violence. I was disappointed.
0: He told her to sit down. I heard him. Down! Sit down! I know.
2: But the response to be cool is disappointing.
0: Yeah.
2: No, Gary, it is.
0: They can't find their words, can they? Any aspect of any human, male, female, hurting each other, particularly in a close, personal, intimate, domestic relationship, just shows you are less than a human. You should be treated atrociously because you've acted atrociously.
2: Yeah.
0: Simple as that.
2: Gary, you and I are talking about it, right? I want more men. We've got microphones. We're lucky. Mm. And I want more people with profiles and who have the opportunity for people to listen to them to start talking about. And it's not about rubbishing men. It's not.
0: No, because there are women who do similar things to blokes.
2: Absolutely.
0: But that's what I'm saying. Forget the gender. Forget anything other than the circumstance of two people who should be good to each other. One person gets bad or two might get. I don't care what the excuse is. You just don't get physical.
2: But I can't get anyone to commit anything. And it's horrible. We've got a prime minister saying, "Oh, you can have a royal commission for anything." Angus Taylor,
0: one of the worst things I've ever heard a prime minister say.
2: I know.
0: We had that massacre at Bondi. They call a royal commission like they were drag kicking and screaming to it. Oh, you can have it for anything. So he's demeaning that, Jason.
2: Yeah, I know.
0: On any front.
2: He's not the only one though.
0: Simple language, straight talking. Here's a word for you. Authenticity. Where is the genuine politician? Where is the person who came out of, I don't know, they were doing cake sales at the local school and the school said, that was good, can you go and represent the school at this forum? And then suddenly you became, through an organic process, a leader of the community and you ran for parliament. Where is that person? Right now we have...
2: There are some, mate.
0: There are some.
2: I
0: think Barney's one. And
2: Sam O'Connor state is very good as well.
0: There's people who can fall into the category, but there are a lot of people who are just professional politicians. They start at 19 saying, I want to be a politician. That's not the person.
2: What a career, right?
0: Anyway, Pauline is joining us. We'll have a chat with us.
2: Anything else I can get excited about?
0: The big pickleball is going to join the conversation about the whole Lota mess. We thought we'd talk to Big Pickleball. You heard of Big Tobacco and...
2: Yes.
0: Big Pickleball is going to join us.
2: I love it.
0: Statement this morning prepared.
2: You can get in touch with Gary. 133-882 is our open line. Thanks to Watch Smoke Alarms after 9 o'clock. Go well, Gaz. It's 5 to 9.
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5: In Acacia Ridge, the crash on Bradnam Street at Dulacca Street. Also a crash on the Lytton Road exit from the Port of Brisbane motorway in Murarrie. The crash is cleared from the Ipswich motorway outbound in Riverview, but we are still seeing delays back to the Logan motorway in Elland Grove. Delays on the Centenary Highway inbound from Richlands to Jindalee in the Western Freeway outbound in Fig Tree Pocket and slow on the Bruce Highway southbound through North Lakes and also in Mango Hill. With traffic every 10 minutes, it's Olympia on 4BC.
2: Thank you, Olympia. Don't forget that open line with Gary after 9 o'clock. You might want to chuck in a question for Pauline. 133-882 for Watch Smoke Alarms. 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
2: Just a bit of feedback before we go. Clive from Upper Kedron doesn't think Ezra Mann was let off easy. 10-game suspension, 120k fine. And James from Waterford West says, my daughter was fined $400 for doing 66 in a 60 zone. It changes from 70 to 60. I thought, am I not doing 67 here, am I? Carapani, 350. For your information, she was on an open licence. Thanks for your feedback. Today has been a massive show. Tomorrow we're back from 5:30. MG, as we look at round 21 of the NRL, we'll get to that tomorrow. Plus, of course, a lot of your feedback as well. Gary Hargrave in after 9 o'clock this morning. His special guest this morning at 9:30. Pauline Hanson, have a great day. We're back tomorrow morning from 5:30.
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13: It's 9 o'clock. Good morning. I'm Chloe Affleck. Queensland police are investigating two separate fatal fires across the southeast. A man and a woman were found deceased inside a Logan home that erupted in flames yesterday afternoon. Meantime, on the Sunshine Coast, the body of a man has been found inside a burnt-out shed overnight. The federal government says it won't be providing assistance to an Australian doctor with links to ISIS who's in an Iraqi prison. Tariq Kamel, who was previously thought to be dead, is reportedly alive. He's understood to be one of 13 Australian men imprisoned in Iraq who are hoping to leave. Some experts claim Australia could be left considering fuel rationing by September if the Middle East conflict drags on. A second key shipping route in the region has been disrupted, with Houthi rebels claiming they will blockade Saudi vessels in the Red Sea. The Strait of Hormuz remained closed as the US and Iran trade strikes. Retired US Air Force Commander Glenn Ignazio has told Today Washington is working to address the Strait's closure.
14: We see mainly tactical aircraft going in and hitting these targets. We haven't even brought in the heavy strategic bombers yet, if that is a particular case or an asset they want to use.
13: Experts warn a parasite inflicting bouts of diarrhea across the United States isn't at risk of going under the radar if it spreads to Australia. Authorities are investigating shredded lettuce grown in Mexico as a possible source of the outbreak of cyclospora. Scientists say the risk of the parasite getting into Australia via imported produce or an infected traveller should not be downplayed. Tabcorp has received a multi-million dollar fine for breaching spam and telemarketing laws. Between February 2024 and June last year, the company made 351 calls to VIP customers on the Do Not Call register. Tab also sent 217,000 non-compliant marketing emails and texts in 2025. ACMA's Samantha York says the breaches can cause harm.
27: For those customers who had, for instance, opted out of receiving marketing telephone calls, they may be people who have a gambling problem and who are experiencing real psychological and financial harm and distress.
13: An Australian study has found physical frailty can accelerate the onset of dementia. The University of Queensland research suggests regular exercise, especially strength training, could delay, reduce and in some cases improve frailty. And Brisbane City Markets is set to undergo a major expansion. The popular weekly event will grow from 60 to 80 stalls and will include cooking demonstrations, cultural flavour months and guided tours. A Friday night market will also be launched, with the first to be held on September 26. To finance, one Australian dollar is buying 70 US cents.
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13: Jake Clifford will spearhead the Cowboys' bid to break Bronco Hutts this weekend. He's been recalled to the starting halves and partners Tom Dearden after missing last week's loss to the Dolphins. Cowboys coach Todd Payton admits Zach Laybutt was unlucky to miss out.
3: Well, we felt that Jake needed a mental and physical freshen up after the Manly game. So he's had that. He's chomping at the bit, big game here against the Broncos. And the unlucky one in all of that is Zachy Laybutt. He's put together a pretty good 4 to 5 weeks of footy since his ACL. So difficult decision and difficult discussion.
13: In cricket, Scott Boland may finally have done enough to break the grip of Australia's Test bowling big three. Selector George Bailey says he could get the nod to start over one of Mitchell Starc or Josh Hazlewood for next month's series against Bangladesh. It's 9:04. That's the latest news and sport.
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13: In Acacia Ridge, is a crash on Bradnam Street at Dulacca Street. Also a crash on the Lytton Road exit from the Port of Brisbane motorway in Murarrie. And a crash in the traffic lights have been hit on Ipswich Road at Gow Street in Maruka. Minor delays there. A breakdown for the Logan Motorway westbound in Forest Lake has got heavy traffic reaching back to Heathwood. It's heavy on the East Centenary Highway inbound from Richlands to Jindalee and the Pacific Motorway inbound in Upper Mount Gravatt. It's Olympia on Brisbane's traffic leader, 4BC.
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13: Cloudy with a few showers around Brisbane today, reaching a top of 23 degrees in the city and in Ipswich, 22 on the Bayside. Looking ahead, partly cloudy tomorrow with a top of 24, cloudy on Friday 23 and mostly sunny on Saturday 22. On Moreton Bay, south to southeasterly winds up to 15 knots. Right now, it's 16 degrees at Woody Point. I'm Chloe Affleck with more news at 10 on your newsleader, Brisbane's 4BC.

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1: A very good morning to you and hope you're having a terrific day so far. Been a bit wet and a little bit woolly in the southeast corner. How's it at your place? Let us know. 133-882 is the 4BC open line, which you're very welcome to call. 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Coming up as well this morning, you can send us a text, 0499 880 882. Senator Pauline Hanson's going to join us after 9.30. We'll have a live chat with her. She's back in Australia. Obviously, I did tell you that on Monday. She arrived back and has been busy in WA. Now, of course, coming back into her home state, Queensland. Let's find out what her take on quite a few of the things. Speaking about Queensland, a couple of our mayors are revolting, completely revolting. They've gone to Melbourne today. It's like they're being punished. And they're trying to get noticed by the Federal Emergency Management Minister, Christy McBain. Ironically, she's a former mayor herself. She has been ignoring, this is what they're saying, ignoring their concerns about emergency management funding. And, oh, by the way, there's some issues. We'll get into that as well with this, you know, this big test. They're saying we're going to send you a text to prove that Albo knows your phone number. They're going to do that next week. There's a problem with it. And we'll tell you all about that as well. All the ads that they've been putting on the TV right around Australia. And including on this radio station. It's terrific. We'll take your money. Well, it's not their money. It's taxpayer money, but you know what I mean. Anyway, Ramon Jayo, he's the Hinchinbrook Shire Mayor, is going to talk us through all of what they're doing, the little bit of revolution. I like to see a bit of proactivity. Well done to them. The Ministry for Common Sense returns also after 11. The government changing the language of power. Power and generating of electricity, we'll talk about that a lot this morning, but it's a reason for it. It's driving all the cost of living, killing a lot of businesses. Adam Crichton from the IPA will give us his take, plus your chance to win a family pass to the Ecker 4BC Sounds of the Ecker later in the program. There'll be a sound and a chance to do that. Also, a double pass to Carreras and Friends at the Gabba up for grabs. There's huge things happening on this program. You can send us an email, mornings@4bc.com.au. And, of course, the 4BC open line. Thanks to Watch. Smoke Alarms is 133-882.
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1: Of this talk about artificial intelligence, it is just piffle. It's going to amount to naught if we don't rethink the obsession government has with green energy in the Queensland government, in the Australian government. And it's not just me saying this, because I know I get text messages sledging me, saying, "Oh, Gary, you know, you're going mad, don't know what you're talking about." No. Around the world right now, there is a dramatic collision unfolding between this aggressive political push towards renewable energy grids and this kind of exponential, unyielding energy demand for artificial intelligence, the boom of AI. They say it's going to be the biggest boost to productivity since the universal use of the electric engine. But the trouble is now, for years, government green Ponzi schemes, which have suited the elites, the vested interests, these Ponzi schemes have rushed to retire reliable baseload fossil fuel power plants, and they're promising that wind, solar and battery storage would seamlessly pick up any slack in the amount of electricity we have. It's always been nonsense, always been nonsense. Nothing wrong with the solar panel on the roof of your house or your shed. Nothing wrong with your own personal wind turbine, I guess, in your backyard. But all of this stuff about kind of big generating things, taking over farmland, killing off koalas on the top of mountaintops to stick up all these wind turbines, all of this stuff has been dangerous, total BS. And it's now been exposed by the sudden arrival of this hyperscale AI data center stuff that's emerging in various places around the world. So all of the nonsensical assumptions are being shattered. You see, artificial intelligence, data centers, requires astronomical amounts of uninterrupted high-density electricity, the stuff that comes out of, coal-fired power stations. And we're killing them off. And the harsh reality is subsidised renewables cannot handle the power demands of this digital future. And the cost of the rapidly building energy infrastructure to try and actually replace what we've already got in place, it's all going to deny us immediate access to AI and data and the possibilities that come from this. Here's an example, not Australian, but it's American. In the United States, New York State, New York City heading up towards Canada, it spent years passing the same kind of ambitious climate mandates, just like Australia. But New York State has recently hit a wall. Despite bringing in a lot of electricity generated by hydro and nuclear facilities in Canada, they've got the advantage of going across the border. Hydro, nuclear, sends a lot of electricity into northeastern America. But in recent weeks, New York has actually begun a temporary moratorium on new hyperscale data centers. There you've got the New York Stock Exchange. You've got all of the businesses that could locate there. And it's all been told, no, Paul, stop. And it's all a desperate effort to prevent New York's heavily strained power grid from completely collapsing. This stuff is pretty familiar to what's happening here in Australia because they went so green, they can't generate enough electricity for AI and data centres. So New York now is pausing environmental permits for data centres requiring 20 megawatts or more of power. And New York has now admitted they simply do not have the capacity. They haven't got enough electricity to feed these facilities without driving up power bills for everyday consumers or making or risking widespread blackouts. A word we're not supposed to use anymore, by the way. We're not allowed to say blackouts anymore. I mean, this is green madness. And New York's green madness is now demanding, and it's on paper, it says, oh, well, data centers, you want to open up one? You've got to source 90% of your energy from renewables by 2040. This sounds awfully like the policies of our Prime Minister and Chris Bowen, El Presidente. Blackout Bowen. I mean, New York, like Australia, has failed to build the necessary transmission lines to utilise wind and solar renewable energy in high-demand areas around New York City. So they can generate it, but they can't get it down there without new transmission lines because you can't have baseload power and intermittent power in the one transmission line. And they can't even fulfill existing green targets, let alone fuel the AI race. So here you've got, instead of getting big tech investment welcomed in New York, they've now warned big tech progress cannot come at the expense of their already fragile grid. This is Australia as well. It's a perfect snapshot of where we are at. We have an acute power shortage crisis born out of this green energy policy mania. And the Albanese government's aggressive push retiring all of these coal-fired power stations. They call them a fleet of power stations. All it's done is set us up to miss the big tech investment boom. Because wind and solar projects, they're plagued by severe transmission bottlenecks, a lack of reliable firming capacity. You need gas or you need massive battery storage to actually even out the rough spots between when the wind doesn't blow and the sun doesn't shine. And this kind of timing mismatch, it's absolutely devastating. So they've been deliberately switching off coal plants. And, of course, the AI data centre revolution, the government's saying, oh, it's going to triple by 2030. And if it does, it'll consume, wait for it, 11% of our entire national energy market. So 11% of electricity generated in this country is going to go into data centres. You're going to miss out while we keep AI going. And these data centre projects, they're likely to draw more power than aluminium smelters, like in Gladstone. This is an insanity. And, of course, the Prime Minister knows this. They realise the grid is utterly unequipped for the load. And the Prime Minister announced the other week, this cute announcement, he said, we're going to have AI, we're going to have data centres. But what they've got to do, the data centre operators, is completely offset the massive energy use they need to run their business with newly built green power. They've got to build their own power stations, solar, wind, and they've got to directly fund upgrades to the local electrical grid. This is absolute madness, this mania. It's costing new jobs. It's damaging our standard of living. Our prices of everything is going up. So we might have abundant solar, and people say plenty of sun in Queensland. Might have plenty of wind. There's plenty of wind, particularly coming out of the parliamentary chambers in Canberra. But the transmission network that's meant to transmit that electricity, that intermittent electricity generated, well, the last estimate I saw was $1.4 trillion with a T. $1.4 trillion to access this so-called cheap green energy. Meanwhile, the tech giants, what they're doing, is their problem. They're facing a crippling shortage of usable power because this renewables-first approach is flawed. They want to work 24/7, 365 days a year, 366 in a leap year. They need reliable supply, and they can't wait for the wind to blow or the sun to shine. So what the Prime Minister announced last week, great message to the world, is open up your data centres, do your AI in Australia, but here's your deal. You've got to pay for both your computing infrastructure and a multi-billion dollar grid overhaul because the government has failed to deliver it. You and I are copying it. The tech companies are saying, well, we're going to shift our investment to something else, some other country, which has got abundant, reliable, cheap baseload power. And worldwide, this actually means nuclear. Yes, you can have wind and solar. Yes, you can have hydro, great idea. Yes, you can have coal, and we've got plenty of it. But nuclear is the place where all these tech companies are going. In fact, in New York, some tech companies are polishing off old nuclear power stations and making them their own. So this green transition was marketed as a pathway to a clean, high-tech future. But the ideological rush has dismantled established power generators well before we've built the reliable, high-capacity alternatives. And it's leaving us dangerously exposed. It's why we're paying so much for power. We should be angry. We're being sold yet another pup. And the RSPCA should be called because we're abusing this pub. Australia's just going to lag behind. They say it's the most critical technological revolution of our time and we're going to miss it. Keen to know what you think. 133-882. That's the 4BC open line. Thanks to Watch Smoke Alarms. We're broadcasting today, of course, on 4BC, 4RO, Rockhampton and around Queensland on the Resonate Network. You're welcome to join us. It's 20 past nine.
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2: In Acacia Ridge, there's a crash on Bradnam Street at Julacca Street. There's also a crash in Murarrie on the Lytton Road exit from the Port of Brisbane motorway. A crash in Maruka from earlier this morning has taken out the traffic lights on Ipswich Road at Gow Street. There are delays there in both directions. It's slow for the M1 northbound in Snacks Creek and the Pacific Motorway inbound in Upper Mount Gravatt, and the Logan Motorway westbound delays in Parkinson and Heathwood after an earlier breakdown. It's Olympia on Brisbane's traffic leader, 4BC.
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0: interviews, things we do on this program through the 4BC app, and you can listen to us all around the world. In fact, it's quite interesting. Technology, frightening stuff, isn't it? Providing the power system is right. Probably. Patrick's at Woody Point. Mate, what's your take on all of that?
1: Oh, Gary, it's just getting out of control, these data centers. Like, we live in a country that's, when we go into drought, we have very little water, and then these data centers are going to suck the guts out of our water system. And what's going to go there on then? Like, what's going to happen?
0: I'm not afraid of AI. I'm not afraid of data centers. We all need it. But, Patrick, where's the infrastructure? Where's the big build? Where's the plan for the dams? Where's the plan for the power systems? Where's the plan for the roads and the rail? I mean, it just doesn't stop.
1: That's right. Like, look at China. They're building coal-fired power systems to actually use it for the data systems, and we're going the opposite.
0: It's got me completely stumped. And I found the New York example really interesting because Kathy Hochul, means nothing to most people, I'm sure, here in Australia, but she's a very high-profile left-wing governor of that state. And Canada, they're run by the left as well. They've gone into nuclear. I don't understand what this very left-wing federal government is thinking.
1: Oh, mate, they're the worst. This is the worst government to ever govern this country in history.
0: It's getting dragged down the hole. That's the problem. Mate, hold your head up and wait out the storm. That's what I'll say. But thanks for contributing. That's Patrick at Woody Point. You might have your own take on all of that. But I don't want, and I said this, I said when Albo was elected in 22, I said, look, I didn't vote for him, but I want him to succeed. I want all governments of all stripes to succeed because I want our country to succeed. But this bloke is just, he's heading down the failure pathway every time you look. 133-882, thanks to Watch Smoke Alarms. Hold your horses, we're going to cross to Melbourne next hour. You see, six Queensland mayors, they're revolting. They're taking their fight to the Australian government over disaster funding. You've seen all these ads. You've seen all these ads saying, oh, Monday, we're going to test to see whether your mobile phone will get the text alerts. All sounds good. As my wife, Lorraine, and I have decided it's purely proof that Albo's got our number. Albo, it's the same one since 96. It's not hard to ring me, right? You can ring any time. But the country's emergency management ministers are gathering there today. They have a ministerial council meeting once a year. They get all the various state ministers together with the federal minister. And these Queensland mayors, they're trying to get across a concern about the AusAlert emergency warning system. It doesn't work in all parts of Queensland. That's their fear. Like Telstra might cover 98% of Australians, for instance, with their mobile net coverage. But that's not 98% of Australia. There's a lot of very remote parts of Queensland where maybe it's just a couple of copper wires connecting the home phone. That's it. Maybe it's a satellite phone. They're concerned about it. And they've been trying to raise this with the federal minister who's just gone into full-blown cricket mode. Like, they ring up this Minister McBain and say, look, we want to talk to you. And the response from the minister, it sounds a little bit like this. It really does. It's crickets. Nothing. That's it. We're trying to get her as well. Look, she's in a meeting. The alert system, the idea of this test that's happening Monday, is going to send alerts directly to the mobile phones of people in areas affected by an emergency. So they will be knowing where your phone is. They'll know where you are. The system is to be tested Monday. It's going to launch in October. I don't mind the concept of it broadly, but Western Australia and Queensland have been raising concerns about the system and whether it'll be able to contact landlines, which are still favoured in very remote areas. And also, here's another point. The plans are only to send messages in English, which might limit their effectiveness in certain parts of the country, where English may not be as well spoken. Now, that's another issue. It raises another problem. I mean, if you're going to be in Australia, a couple of things you've got to do. English is the key language. There might be 200 languages in the country, but you've got to know English. But reading English is different to speaking it. So I don't know whether the government really has thought this thing through. Oh.

0: Ooh, are you surprised? Meanwhile, a GoFundMe site has been set up to help that Brisbane mother. Amazing story. The one in 15 million chance. The one in 15 million chance of the incredibly rare quadruplets that she has given birth to. But how is she going to fit now 8 kids plus her and hubby in the one house? There'll be a lot of double bunks in every room. Anyway, donations amounted to $60,000 so far to help the family raise the 8 children. But the family's application for social housing was revoked because of it. So it meant that Housing Minister Sam O'Connor has had to step in to ensure a bit of common sense prevailed. How rare. He was on breakfast here on 4BC with Jason Matthews this morning.
1: What my listeners want from our politicians, Sam, is just good old-fashioned bloody common sense. And I think that's prevailed in this circumstance.
2: Well, absolutely, Jason. And the circumstance you described, it shouldn't have happened. And as soon as it got escalated, it got resolved. And I want to be clear, there are exceptional circumstances that we see every day. And it's not just me that can raise these issues. The Director General gets these sort of cases. And we work through those on a case-by-case basis. But this was resolved because we immediately realised that that shouldn't have happened. And it got fixed pretty quickly.
0: Memo to every state government minister, be more like Sam O'Connor. Demand that ministers actually oversight problems. That's what we want. We actually elect politicians to sit in a parliament to frame laws which then are enforced by our police, judged by our judiciary. And the judiciary, well, that's another matter. I mean, I get it, Deb Frecklington, you are working on it. I heard her last night at the Samuel Griffith Society where she is outlining her plans to review the conduct of judges and magistrates. That's good. But what I really want now are ministers to be ministers. Sam O'Connor has realised there is something numpty about the fact that families ended up with 8 kids when they only had 4, unexpected pregnancy, had 4 children in one hit. Where are we going to live? Can we get some help? Oh, we've got a GoFundMe page. Oh, sorry, you can't qualify for social housing. Think there's something stupid here? Yeah, and the minister intervened. That's what we need. Less of the Sir Humphrey minions, more of the minister. Deb Frecklington, I really do want you to fix up the key performance indicators for judges and magistrates, and the more that they complain about it, the more you know you're onto something. More of that. Meanwhile, 19,000 Queensland police staff, they could be eligible for a class action due to former Police Commissioner Katerina Carroll's COVID vaccine mandate. No jab, no job. The directive from September of 21 led to 38 employees being sacked after refusing, with 150 suspended after failing to meet the deadline. Now, I'll say right here and now, I had the 2 jabs, didn't have 15. Don't plan to have any more. It's between me and my doctor, and everybody should talk to their doctor about it. To have government and employers say no jab, no job was wrong, always wrong. And some of the stuff we're hearing now about the nonsense we were peddled through the COVID period proves how wrong it was. But in 2024, dozens of Queensland Police Service and also Queensland Ambulance staff won a legal fight against the directive. And the director of Sibley lawyers, Justin Sibley, said the Supreme Court class action could lead to hundreds more coming forward. And the deadline is going to be September 18. It's been set to try and sort of opt in or opt out. We'll see what happens there. But it is wrong. No jab, no job was always wrong. Coming up in moments, we're going to talk to Queensland Senator Pauline Hanson. Yeah, the lady from One Nation. She's here. We'll have a talk to her live. It's 27 minutes to 10.
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0: It's 24 to 10. Pauline Hanson has attracted a lot of support in polls. And if you look at the way politics is stepping out right now, there's a lot of anger. There's a real lot of anger. I sum it up this way. As somebody who was proudly a member of John Howard's government, proudly in those days very involved in the Liberal Party, I find that the sort of Team Red, Team Blue thing is just over in the minds of a lot of people, not in everybody. I think that One Nation is capturing those who basically are flipping the bird at established politics. And every time media elites, others comment and say, oh, look, you know, One Nation, stupid comment from Barnaby, stupid comment from Malcolm Roberts, oh, Pauline's over seeing this bloke over in the UK. Every time, a lot of everyday Australians, they kind of proudly call themselves deplorables, for want of a word. They're everyday Australians who are basically saying, well, if the teams I don't like her, then I'm going to like her. So the more you complain about Pauline, elites, the more I think her polling's going to go up. Now, she's been on this European tour, the elites call it controversial. She's now sort of navigating a massive wave of voter popularity. A few fires in her own ranks. I mean, Barnaby's his own bloke. I love this dog thing that happened the other day, but Pauline Hanson joins us now. Senator, this is extraordinary times. Like, you're pretty ordinary, aren't you? Like, it's just an ordinary person who's sort of being put into a pretty extraordinary position.
14: I certainly am. That's exactly how I feel, Gary. Really, it's what's happening at the moment? I couldn't believe it. I come back here and they're playing the headlines about Barnaby telling his dog to sit down, and they said, how do you feel about that? And I thought, well, it's funny. Okay, he's doing it. I bet he was talking to Sarah Ferguson when he first...
0: Well, I was hoping he was. I mean, look, you know, we've actually taken a little bit of Barnaby. We've put it to music, Pauline. Have a listen to this.
15: Who let the dogs out?
16: Sit down!
17: Sorry, it's a dog.
0: You kind of think that's where people have settled on this. I mean, who cares if the ABC got a bit iffy about it? Who really cares?
14: Look, people are fed up with this, honestly. There's so much that's happening out there concerning the people and about the cost of living. People are losing their homes, their mortgages, kids can't get jobs, no future for themselves. People living in their cars, homeless, that's happening, and they're worried about Barnaby telling his dog to sit down. And they're trying to say that it's possibly something to do with me because she was asking him a question about me and he's frustrated at me. I have a fantastic working relationship with Barnaby. There is no problems, no issues, nothing whatsoever. And they're making a mountain out of a molehill. They really are.
0: Yeah, but this must in a funny way, kind of delight you. I'm going to give you my assessment. The more they complain about you, the more people seem to want to back you.
14: Look, it does appear that way because people see me, I'm just an ordinary person. I'm trying to do my best. I'm standing up and fighting for the country. I'm bringing up issues that no one else wants to talk about, buried as if there's no issue there, there's no problems. And I really appreciate the support that I'm getting from the Australian people. I had this speaking engagement yesterday and I flew in the morning of, Monday morning. I'm losing track now of time. But, you know, I went to the speaking engagement in Perth. We had nearly 900 people there. They said to me I had more than what the Prime Minister got at that meeting. But I filled the room with basically just ordinary people. Mm. They paid $180 a ticket to come and hear what I had to say. Mm. And this is what Australians want. They're looking for change. They want someone who's prepared to speak up and not just give us this twisted spin on everything all the time. Be upfront, honest with us. They want change.
0: I think that's right. I think people do want change. I'm tortured by where we're at right now, let's face it. But you know Gina Rinehart. Apparently that is a great sin against humanity. I think, and I don't mean any offence to Mrs. Rinehart, but I think she's a pretty straight-up ordinary person as well. It just has an extraordinary amount of wealth. Have I got that wrong?
14: No, you haven't got it wrong. You know, she's very passionate about the country. We think so much alike in what needs to be done. And you've got to give her credit what she's done, what she's achieved with her life. And a lot of people don't know that she had nothing at one stage. They were flat out even paying the bills. Mm. And then she had to borrow everything. And there was only a very small team, only a few people around her. She's built that up into employing thousands of people, pays the most tax in this country. She went out and spent $200 million and putting vets into homes. She looks after the swimmers, that our Olympians, that the government doesn't even care or do anything about, but we're all flying flag and, you know, all want to be Australians when they win their gold medals after all the hard work of years going without trying to struggle to get there. Then you have the farming sector, then the Royal Flying Doctors that she keeps them afloat. So there's so many things that she does and it makes me so mad that people, through pure jealousy, want to have a go at her.
0: Yeah, look, she does a lot of stuff. I'm aware of that, and I must admit I've got to know well over the last couple of years, not as well as you do. I haven't been in a swimming pool or gone to a cabana in Sicily with her. But, look, who cares? I don't know whether most people do. Let's deal with some hard issues, if I may. On that trip, the meeting with Tommy Robinson, I've got to ask about it because one of the things that's sticking out in Australia right now is domestic violence as a scourge. It's a real scourge in society. And even this morning, our mate Barney, he spoke to Jason Matthews. Can I just play to you that maybe it's an awkward response, but he was asked directly about domestic violence. Here's what Barnaby said this morning.
18: Yeah, I mean, it's just, you know, getting the golden rule. You know, walk out, before you lose your top, walk out of the house. Just walk down the street because, you know, don't, you know, and, you know, it's not, it's in everything we do. It's you haven't got style if you blow your horn in the traffic. It means you're not cool. It means you haven't got control of yourself. It's not stylish. It's everything you do. Like, just be cool. Be, you know, James Bond didn't lose that. That is loved in the cinemas because he keeps it all together. Yeah. And you know, the blokes who lose their bottle have no style.
0: What's your message, Pauline Hanson, to blokes who lose their bottle, who get angry and bash and hurt their intimate partners? It's wrong. I want you to call it out. Can you call it out?
14: Well, it is wrong, but it's also a two-way street. But I'm not saying that it's just men and women can lose their cool as well. Society is under so much pressure, Gary, than what it used to be, ever has been in the past. And I think today everyone's sitting on a time bomb because the pressures of cost of living and people having to be able to pay the bills, tension that's going on, or if you lose your job or the kids, what's happening with the children these days, everyone is under so much pressure. And it's really hard. I don't think we communicate enough with each other. We don't explain our feelings, what's happening at the moment. We bottle it all up. And I think that people need to be able to communicate more, to talk to each other instead of sitting on their phones. If you go to restaurants now, what are they doing? Sitting opposite each other on their telephones. We've lost the communication because technology has taken that away from us to be able to communicate and tell each other how we feel. And it is the precious of life. Domestic violence is a scourge, but sometimes, look, I'm not going to go in detail, but I've been through it myself in my life. And I just feel that if you're not in a house where you feel safe, you feel you don't want to be there, then you shouldn't put up with it. And if these women are getting abused by men out there, then don't put up with it. That's what I'm saying.
0: Well, it's interesting. The Prime Minister was asked, you know, can we have a Royal Commission? His response seemed to be, oh, we have a Royal Commission into lots of things. I mean, you can't dismiss it. You can't dismiss it as a problem. We've got to be better than this.
14: You can't dismiss it, but people don't know where to go or what to put up, you know, how they can deal with it because they're precious in life, and that's what it is. But you've got to have some way of people need to go where they can talk it out, whether it's mediation, if you can get both of them there to talk about their issues and what's going on in life.
0: I know you've been passionate on this, and for men as well as women, I get that, and I've said similar things, that it is can be both, but blokes have been responsible for women being killed, those sorts of things. It's all wrong. It's all wrong. It's absolutely wrong. And what we're trying to get is the sort of political leaders to say it's wrong. You've at least said that, which is a step forward on a few other people. Can I ask about this Dr. Jihad guy, Perth-born paediatrician, presumed to have been killed in Syria a decade ago. Apparently he's alive. He's in an Iraqi jail. He's one of 13 linked to ISIS, hoping to be released and returned home. What the heck's going on here?
14: Well, it is. It'll be the same thing again over the ISIS brides. And the government, Tony Burke, said about the ISIS brides, oh, no, it's nothing's happening here, underhanded. Well, look, we'll just do what we need to do, but we won't be seen to be doing anything about it. So it's all clandestine, hidden. We won't tell the public what's going on, but we'll work behind the scenes. I don't trust this government. They can tell me one thing. He can tell me, Murray Watt can say he can rot over there in hell. We don't care. I don't trust them. I don't believe them. They're a bunch of liars. And as far as I'm concerned, he should rot over there. I don't want these people back in this country.
0: Okay. Can I ask a couple of quick fire questions? Do you want to be Prime Minister?
14: Well, it'd be a hell of a job. I tell you, well, then I'll put it to you. Would you have liked to be Prime Minister?
0: Well, I could have been. Good response asking, you know, me a question. Yes, I could have been. I was second on the list there, one list.
14: There you go.
0: I was minister assisting the Prime Minister. That's as close as I got. But do you, Pauline Hanson, want to be Prime Minister of Australia?
14: If I can make a difference in this country, yes, I do, because everyone out there would answer themselves, yes, give me the job for a day or two and I'll tell you what I'd do about this country and try and clean it up. So who wouldn't? If you got passionate about what's happening and you feel for the people out there living in poverty and the despair and everything like that, of course you'd want to be Prime Minister if you have an opportunity to actually turn it around and make a difference.
0: Can One Nation realistically win lower house seats all around Australia? Can you do it?
14: Why can't we? We won Farah with 40% of the vote. We won 7 seats in South Australia. Victoria's going to be a real tester for us as well. But it's up to the people of Australia. Don't ask me, ask the people of Australia. Ask the people listening to your radio station now. Are you prepared to vote for One Nation? Give us the opportunity to possibly make that difference.
0: Well, that's Pauline Hanson's question, 133-882, if you want to answer it for her. And I guess the other point is that the journos are demanding, you know, announce your candidates and your policies now. How do you react to that?
14: Well, Gary, they never asked that of anyone else. Why me? Why am I treated so differently to the other political parties? You know, it's just ridiculous. Has Angus Taylor, is he putting up all his policies now? Is he putting up every candidate that he's standing for the next election? No, they haven't. Either has Labor. So, people, give me a fair go, will you please? And the media, stop having a go at me. Treat me the same as every other member of Parliament instead of having a go at me. Yes, I know I have to answer the questions because of the position that One Nation's in, and yes, I am the leader of a political party. But all I'm asking is do it in a fair and balanced way. If you're going to have a go at me, have a go at everyone else.
0: Well, best of British with that ambition, Pauline Hanson. We're always happy to talk to you, but appreciate your time. Welcome back to Australia and stay in touch. Thank you. Well done, Senator Pauline Hanson. What do you think? 133-882. Thanks to Watch Smoke Alarms, 10 to 10.
16: The latest Brisbane traffic on 4BC. Thanks to Rochelle Paints with a Purpose. If it's worth painting, it's worth painting well with Rochelle.
19: In Paddington, there's a crash on Hale Street southbound. The left lane is blocked at Caxton Street, causing delays on the approach, and some emergency roadworks happening in the Grange on Howard Street. Lanes are blocked between Grange Road and Baltic Street. There's a crash from earlier this morning and the traffic lights are out at the intersection in Maruka on Ipswich Road at Gow Street. And in Kapera, the lights are out on Samford Road at Dawson Road. Delays on the Captain Cook Bridge into the city and Centenary Highway inbound Darra to Jindalee. It's Olympia on Brisbane's traffic leader, 4BC.
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0: We are going to give you the chance to win a family pass to the Ecker. 4BC Sounds of the Ecker later in the program. Listen out for this sound. It's the sound of the fireworks here. When you hear it, give us a call, 133-882. You could be the winner in Sounds of the Ecker. 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We'll give you a chance very, very soon. Wayne's at Holland Park. You had a listen to Pauline Hanson. How did you take all of what she said?
3: Yeah, g'day, Gary. Look, every time Pauline speaks, she just speaks what people are thinking. She just speaks what's actually happening.
0: Yeah,
3: a lot of people have their head in the sand. And look, as I was saying to the fellow a minute ago, I grew up a Labor voter. I was around when the dismissal happened. And, I'd never vote Labor again. They are not what they were, and they never will be again. So every time, like you said, they knock Pauline, mate, people just get galvanised with her vote and others come across.
0: Yeah, I have of an uncle. He's no longer with us, sadly, but he was actually a union shop steward in his place of work. Labor man his whole life until 2004, and he changed his vote. And the Labor Party of your father and grandfather is not the Labor Party of today. That's what he told me. So pretty interesting. Pretty interesting, Wayne, you should say that. But appreciate your contribution, mate. Really well done. That's Wayne at Holland Park. You might have your own thought. 133-882. Thanks to Watch Smoke Alarms, 4 to 10.
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0: Minute to 10 coming up next, our big hour coming up. Big Pickleball's joining us. You've heard of Big Pharma, Big Tobacco, Big Pickleball. After what happened in our debate yesterday in the suburban area around Lota, Fox Park, where the people are filthy mad. What's this word, consultation? It is the C-bomb everybody in government drops constantly. Big Pickleball are going to have their say on the pickleball court controversy. It is a controversy. Plenty of texts coming in. I'm going to get into a bit more of that. Kerry says, Pauline makes so much sense. She's right. Bring it out to the open. More safe houses, et cetera. She is right about domestic violence. Well done, Kerry.
8: 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News.
9: It's 10 o'clock. Good morning. I'm Chloe Affleck. The One Nation leader has weighed in on the current state of the country's domestic violence crisis. It follows a surge in DV-related deaths, with the Red Heart Movement reporting 38 Australian women have been killed this year alone. When asked about what her party's message was on DV, Pauline Henson has told Gary Hardgrave it's a two-way street.
10: Well, it is wrong, but it's also a two-way street. But I'm not saying that it's just men and women can lose their cool as well. Society is under so much pressure, Gary, than what it used to be, ever has been in the past. And I think today everyone's sitting on a time bomb.
9: Investigations are underway after two separate fatal fires across southeast Queensland. Yesterday afternoon, a man and a woman were found deceased inside a Logan home. Meantime, a man's body was found inside a burnt-out shed on the Sunshine Coast overnight. Final preparations are underway for next week's test of the new emergency alert system to be rolled out in Australia. State and territory representatives are meeting with federal counterparts to discuss any concerns ahead of the national test on Monday afternoon. Federal Emergency Management Minister Christy McBain says the old text alerts will continue this summer.
11: So there is no one silver bullet in emergency management. This is another tool in the toolkit, and it's incredibly important that people continue to listen to the advice of emergency services.
9: One of Australia's most infamous Islamic State fighters, who was widely presumed to have been killed in Syria a decade ago, is alive. The Australian reports Perth-born paediatrician Tarek Kemlet is imprisoned in an Iraqi jail. It's understood he is one of 13 Australian men linked to ISIS, hoping to be released and returned home. Queensland researchers are raising concerns for a lesser-known native mouse after only one was found in a recent survey. The University of Southern Queensland study conducted more than 10,000 overnight traps across seven Pukela sites over nearly 3 years. Throughout that time, only one was found. Lead researcher Abby Denian says at this stage they can't definitively determine what is happening with the species.
12: But we do know that because there's sort of been a lack of detections across all of those known locations in Queensland, that it is a concern for the species. Whatever's causing this sort of decline or change in detections is likely widespread.
9: Also making news, strength training could be a secret weapon to stave off a dementia diagnosis, and industry groups want the federal government to freeze the twice-yearly alcohol tax hike. In finance, a few minutes into trade, the All Ords have opened up 16 points at 8,993. One Australian dollar is buying 70 US cents.
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9: Broncos veteran Ben Hunt is playing coy on whether Billy Walters will make his long-awaited comeback this weekend. The star hooker is poised to return from a long injury layoff after being named on the bench to face the Cowboys. Hunt says they're working out the finer details.
13: It is just exciting to see Billy back in the 19. He's a great player. He's a great club man and someone, you know, all of us boys love having around. We're all back fit and healthy, and there's a bit of excitement around the place again.